0: know, Ollie Eastland and Max Darcy. They've got, you know, a Sando, you know, England in the mid, a couple of Sando, the medalists in England, and Rogers. Rogers doesn't play a lot of midfield, but maybe that's what they may need to do. You know, you've got Elliott, who's more than competent, you know, Mountford, who's a very, very experienced player. So when you look at that, and they've got a really solid defence, you know, Mania's been around for a while, Peace and Pierce and Hardesty. So Anthony Davis is a rebounding halfback. So you look at those two areas, there isn't any doubt that if they play at their best, they're capable of winning the game. But the question mark area, without any doubt for mine, is their forward line. You know, like, Gowdy's been in the competition for a long, long time, and, you know, I've very rarely seen him take hold of a game. Waterman is playing as their virtually number one key position forward, and he's not really built to play that role. He's better being, you know, hitting the third best defender. And you know, they're small, you know, they're forced to play Rogers, where, you know, this week they may need to have him on the ball to have that impetus, but they're forced to play Rogers because he's virtually their best forward. DeLacy's one of those enigma players, can bob up and be up and down, but, you know, could potentially win you a game. They just need to, you know, they need to make the most out of the opportunities they're provided up forward. So I think that, you know, I think overall, through their midfield and through their defence, they're good enough. It's just a matter of now whether they can connect and be effective in putting some scoreboard pressure on Peel.
1: Ash Prescott's coming up later in the show, Tony. I'll be fascinated to know, and I doubt he'll tell us, but internally, whether he's got a different plan. We remember 23 when Eastmount beat Peel, and they had all those tall defenders back then, Blight, Hamling, amongst others. Murdoch played centre-half forward, smaller centre-half forward in the history of the game. They kicked the ball in along the ground and took out the tall defenders of Peel, and it worked a treat. Is there something up Claremont's sleeve that they can manufacture?
0: Well, the one thing I think that Claremont will do as well, Jacob, and, you know, Peel, and I know it was an advantage to me that when I was the line coach at East Perth and being in the AFL system all day and then going to the club at night, my work was relatively easy because you were virtually transferring from West Coast over to East Perth. And Adam Reid's got that advantage, and they've obviously got some very, very good and capable coaches. But the one thing I'll say, from what I know, you know, Ash Prescott, not to forget, he's done an absolutely outstanding job when you look at his record, but unfortunately he hasn't been able to put the icing on the cake. He's played in a million prelim and grand finals now with Claremont, so he's done a wonderful job. But he's also got the backup of a very, very, I think Kepler Bradley's in the box with him, and I think you'd know them better than me, Jacob, but I know they're a highly qualified coaching group. So, yeah, they're more than capable of throwing a 30 in that, you know, could hopefully upset Peel that will give them an opportunity of beating them on the day.
1: All right, time's got the better of us, Tony, but on the way out, grand final teams for out of the weekend, out of the prelim, who wins? Freo, Sydney and Brisbane Hawthorn, and who's winning the Waffle Grand Final? Sounds like you're on Peel.
0: Yeah, I think I've made it fairly clear with Fremantle. I think both teams playing at their best, Fremantle will prevail. I've said right from the very start of the year, and they were my pick, and I said that about East Perth, and I was wrong there. Hopefully I'm not wrong here, but I've always believed that Brisbane clearly have the best list. Whether they put it together like they did last week, I think they'll win. And unfortunately for Claremont, you know, I just think that the power of having so many of the Fremantle players will get Peel across the line as well.
1: All right, Tony, we look forward to your company Sunday. A speedy recovery from the lurgy that's got you battling a bit of flu, and we'll look forward to chatting to you on Sunday as part of a big Waffle Grand Final Day coverage.
0: Yeah, look forward to it, guys. See you then.
1: Tony McHale joining us on the line this morning ahead of Sunday's grand final. We're on air for midday. The game starts at 1:10, so it's an early start time. The Colts follow immediately after at 4:40. You'll hear both games. It's a massive weekend of live sport. Tomorrow we've got the A-grade. PFL Grand Final into the Perth Wildcats, their first home game against South East Melbourne, and then Sunday, as mentioned, the two Grand Finals league into the Colts.
2: Big day.
1: Big weekend.
2: Yeah, excellent.
1: So make sure you tune in to all of that here on Sport FM. News time, quick break, and on the other side we're going to chat with the first of the two Grand Final coaches, Adam Reid, Peel Thunder coach, to stop by, and Ash Prescott, Claremont coach. It's his fifth Grand Final. Everyone knows the score and his Grand Final record. However, the dream is still there. I'm sure it's not about him, it's about his team this weekend. Peel, Claremont for Grand Final glory. Michael Heaton will join us as well to find us a few Saturday winners on a Friday, so stick with us.
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4: A crash is still there in West Perth. Hay Street is closed at Havelock Street. Havelock Street also closed northbound at Hay Street, so be mindful of that. Emergency services and incident response are on site with motorists all out of the vehicles doing their very best. So traffic heavy in the area. Please be very patient and maybe consider taking your plan B. Northbridge Tunnel will be closed tonight for general maintenance from 8:30pm to 5am tomorrow morning. And not bad, actually. The freeways are travelling pretty well. Mitchell southbound, no delays. Quinana Ferry northbound, just under speed on off around Rowley Road at Lee. Each highway. For children, fighting cancer is one thing, fighting adult treatments is another. 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
1: Showers increasing today, a top of 26 degrees. The rain is expected late in the day. Interesting, it was 5 to 20 mils originally. Now it's back to 1 to 5 mils. 75% chance of at least 1 millimetre. So we will get some rain. It's just a matter of how much. Showers easing tomorrow, up to 4 mils in the rain gauge. Sunday, possible shower 21, clearing. Sunny Monday, 23. Temperatures to hover in the early 20s with a lot of sunshine next week. Right now it's 16.7 degrees already here in Perth.
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1: Good morning, if you're tuning in for the first time. We've got a couple of double passes to give away to the Waffle Grand Final. We're about to focus in on the game with Adam Reid and Ash Prescott to join us over the next half hour. If you'd like to go free of charge with you and a mate, whoever you choose to take, there's two double passes we'll give away. We want your favourite Waffle Grand Final memories. And love a personal tale as well. There's great games, there's great moments, we remember those. But what about for you? What made that Grand Final special as a spectator? Whether it was your team that won, it might have just been a great game. Love to hear from you. 9418 7700 and text as well to 0429 913 913. Couple on the Mark Stone situation. Russell of Rockingham says, guys, Perth move on two old school vocal coaches. Like our Perth players soft, don't like this way of coaching, like the old days, sad for loyal, passionate supporters of Perth, says Russell of Rockingham. Deed says, similar morning, boys. The athletes these days are so soft and you just can't hack criticism. It includes all sports. As Roy Keane says, roll up your sleeves and do your job. Normal everyday people have to go to work every day and we all don't get along with our bosses, but we still need to show up, says Deeds.
2: Yeah, look, things have changed. The whole environment's changed and You can still be tough and still give a message, but it's how you deliver it. And maybe now it's not the one that you know get up in front of the whole group and you know embarrass people and things like that. There's a different way, and that's the way the world goes. You know, things change. You can't live in the past, and if people are doing that, well, you know, they'll suffer the consequences, I suppose. But I'm old school, but you learn that okay, you've got to adjust. And you know, if you've been involved in like 50 years of life, if you don't adjust, well, you don't sort of be there.
1: What's the saying? Adapt or die.
2: Yeah, it's and we're only assuming that that's the issue.
1: Yep.
2: You know, we're not involved. We're not in the environment there. That, and you know, there could be a lot of other things that have gone on that we don't know about. So we've got to be careful when we just throw stones too much.
1: Pardon the pun. Hey, let's chat to our next guest. As Peel Thunder prepare for another grand final, Wayne's just realised he's made a funny. Good work, Wayne. Good work. Didn't even know you'd done it.
2: No, I didn't. I'm sorry.
1: No, you've done well. That. Hey, let's get to our next guest. He's waiting patiently. A grand final, his second in 3 years as a senior coach. Adam Reid's about to join us. Heavy favourites, the Peel Thunder Football Club, as they embark on a fifth grand final in 11 seasons of football. This is a club that in its early years, in its infancy, struggled to win games. They lost by big margins. There's no doubt the alignment has helped, but they've also developed their local talent extremely well, and they've been able to bring the two clubs together, which is no mean feat. Let's chat to Adam Reid, who's been at the coalface of all of that. He joins us here on Sports Breakfast, coach of the Thunder. Morning, Adam.
12: Morning, fellas. Thanks for having me.
1: Big week, and I know on Wednesday at the press conference you were fielding all sorts of questions around selection, and you hinted that it was going to be a very tough night with a selection meeting last night. What time did you get out of the meeting?
12: Well, it's actually tonight.
1: Okay.
12: So I got my days wrong. So we'll jump online actually and do it tonight. So obviously with the AFL game and the outcome of that, will play a part in how the team is selected. So we'll jump online tonight, post the AFL result, and figure it all out.
1: Is there contingencies? I mean, at the moment, Brennan Cox is playing, and obviously that's with the hope that Fremantle get through and he's a chance to play in a grand final. And that's what you're hoping for, that Fremantle win. But if Fremantle don't win tonight, is there an alternate reality where Brennan Cox doesn't play on Sunday?
12: Well, that's what we'll find out tonight. So look, that is one of the permutations. If Fremantle do lose, does Brennan have to play? Ultimately, like I said in the press conference on Wednesday, the alignment exists for situations like this where Brennan's coming back from injury, the team's a chance to play in an AFL Grand Final. We've happened to have made the Waffle Grand Final, and there's an opportunity for him to play, prove his fitness and his form to play in that game. If that game doesn't exist, does he need to play? So that's a decision that will be made tonight post the Fremantle game.
2: Adam, communication is so important, as you would realise. I mean, the blokes that are on the fringe of playing in that, what communication are you giving them at the moment? Because they're sitting on the edge of their seat trying to wait. I mean, do you sort of have a sit down with them and just say, look, this is where we're at the moment. You could be here, you might be there, or how does that work leading in? It must be difficult.
12: Yeah, absolutely. Look, we always get up in front of the group and be as honest and as transparent as we can. And one of the things I say to the lads all the time is, as soon as I know, you'll know. So, again, with the alignment, it's always so unique. And with Fremantle having so many Thursday and Friday night games this season, we've gone through situations like this before. And so the beauty is everyone's experienced it. So we just have to be nimble, basically. And so I get up in front of the group and explain the situation, just be really honest with them and say, hey, we all know this is the situation. The AFL game's Friday night. There's a lot of things that could happen there. There's the outcome of the result. There's injury through the game. There's if Fremantle win, there's a 6-day break going into an AFL grand final off our grand final. So as soon as we know, you'll know.
1: I'll tell you, the hardest part, trying to sit down and almost play role of match committee in your position, Adam, is tall. So you've got Cox, Draper, and Davies down back now, potentially, and then up forward. Corey Tregenza's trying to prove his fitness to get back in. You've got young Charlie Nicholls, who's had a really good year. You've got young Wills, who's come in and played a role this year. Is there a danger of being too tall, or does that become a strength almost, that you've got so many talls to choose from? Aiden Riddle's another one trying to prove his fitness.
12: Look, we see it as a strength. I think I said the other day as well, we love our versatility. The beauty with those guys is they can all play different roles, and a lot of them have the athletic capability to play not just as a big, clunky, kind of lumbering tall. So that's the beauty of most of those guys.
1: You haven't played for a couple of weeks, so as a Peel Thunder Football Club, there'll be a few changes. Guys like McVie and Wagner have gone back up to AFL level, but 2 weeks is a long time to sit on that great win in the second semi-final, Adam. How have you spent those couple of weeks for the group?
12: Yeah, we've stuck to our processes, so training hasn't really looked any different, and then we just replace what would be a normal game with a training session, which was great because we all trained together, had a group session, and load matched that with a game. So we try and normalise everything as possible. So I think I said the other day it's been quite different from 2024, where we obviously lost our first final and had to play every week and had to win. So while it's been different, it's also been good as well because we can load manage some guys and keep people fresh.
2: I'm sure you watched the preliminary final last week, and it was a pretty scrappy game and the skills weren't great. But you know, you played Claremont, you held them to 8 goals. What do you expect them to do differently? Do you see that they've got to try something different, and what might it be?
12: Not necessarily. And, you know, listening to Ash at the press conference, and Declan was on your show on Wednesday night, Waffle World, I think they'll just back themselves in. I think they're pretty comfortable with how they play. They've been pretty strong side for a long time with the way they play. So I'm not necessarily expecting anything too different. I think from all the stuff I've heard and read, they were pretty flat with their performance against us 2 weeks ago and didn't think they were at their best. So I think they'll probably just come out trying to execute their way of playing.
1: Sean Darcy fit to play, Adam?
12: Yep, Sean's good to go.
1: Copped a few hits in that game. Watching it back yesterday in preparation for Sunday, he looked a bit banged up, so I'm sure he's one who really benefited from... I know he wanted to push his claims for Freo last week, but certainly a week off would have done him some good, I imagine.
12: Yeah, absolutely, and he's one in particular. If we had have lost and had to have played a prelim, not sure he would have got up for that, but no, the week off has done wonders for him, and he's feeling great.
1: Can you play Riddle and Tregenza, both coming off limited preparation in terms of football that they've played? Is it possible to play both of those, or it's going to have to be one or the other?
12: No, that's the great question. When we jump online tonight, that'll be a big point of discussion. Again, we've been through this before with the alignment. How many guys can you carry that have come off limited game time? Ultimately, the head of high performance backs them in or not. If they're cleared to play, obviously we can pick them. But then, yes, is it going to harm the team by having guys on minutes? So it'll be a great discussion tonight whether we think we can do it or not.
1: Adam Reid's with us, Peel Thunder coach, as they prepare for another grand final. It's their fifth in 11 seasons and looking for their fourth premiership against Claremont Sunday at Optus Stadium. What about local players pushing their case? I mean, Archie Caldo, a great result Monday night. He won the Prendergast medal. He's been on the periphery of selection for a lot of the back half of this year. Who from the local contingent are pushing their claims?
12: Oh, well, there's a few. Tristan Bryce has come back from injury. He was able to play the elimination final in the reserves. He'll push his case. We've got the big boys, Berm and Koss as well. They've been in there. Obviously, with last week, if Sean wasn't right, they've been pushing their case. Josh Mathey, pushing his case. He played a fair bit of the back end of the year with us. And obviously, you've mentioned Corey, coming back from injury as well. So, look, there's a few. There's more I could name. I just can't think of everyone off the top of my head. Taj Wybird's another one who, obviously, 24 premiership player, who played the back end or the last couple of games in the reserves as well. So, yeah, like I said, there's probably a couple more that I can't think of off the top of my head there. But, yeah, that's the beauty of the reserves have had a good year, and I've obviously been on record saying, you know, first time in 21 years they played finals. So it was really handy that they went into the finals and were able to play deep. So it's helped our depth and our local contingent for sure.
2: Have you got or expecting a strong contingent of supporters to make their way up?
12: Well, I hope so. I've been on local radio down in Mandurah spruiking it, and we're hoping we get as many people up as possible. The more people there, the better, not just for the game, but for the Waffle in general and potentially the future of playing the grand final at Optus. And from the players' point of view, the more they've got there cheering for them, the better.
1: Adam Reid with us here on Sports Breakfast. Adam, I guess one of the challenges is guys like Nathan O'Driscoll, Brennan Cox, a few others around the periphery of Fremantle selection, they want to play their best game possible so that they can press for potentially an AFL grand final spot. But you're trying to win a Waffle premiership. Is it a hard sell, or is that part of what you've been able to build at Fremantle and Peel, that it's one team, it's one club, and that these guys are all in it for the team and it's not about their own personal performance?
12: Yeah, I think the latter there. I think your latter point has hit the nail on the head. I think that's been the strength of the alignment for the last few years, is guys from Freo that are on the fringe or dropping in and out, they don't have to come back and be Superman. They don't have to go outside their role. They don't have to touch the ball 1,000 times. They don't have to do anything special. They just have to come back and play their role, as cliched as that sounds. And the beauty is, over the last couple of years, you can look at the proof of the guys who have come and played with us at Peel, and all they've done is tick off role and kept themselves ready. And then JL and the match committee at Freo have shown no hesitation in selecting them. The one off the top, Oscar McDonald's a great example. Even, you know, Judd McVee came back and played the game with us, just played his role, comfortable with it, back in the side. So I think, yeah, those guys, Coxie and Driz will be fine. Driz has been through it before, obviously. Coxie's only played the one game in the last few years, but he's mature enough to know all he needs to do is play his role.
1: Yeah, well, there's a couple there. Cox and Darcy played in your 17 premiership against Subiaco. So they have been Peel premiership players before, and they're hoping to become dual premiership players. A lot of talk around the narrative, Adam, and I know it probably gets tiresome for you, but do you feel like the Peel Thunder Footy Club gets a bit disrespected for what they've been able to build? The local contingent that you've got and the local talent pathway now at Peel is excellent. Do you feel like the Peel Footy Club gets a bad rap at different times?
12: Look, I can understand the external, I guess, frustrations when our league team goes well and all of those things, but that's the alignment exists to be a mutually beneficial relationship, right? So Fremantle want a place for their players to develop or come back from injury, and the Peel Thunder Footy Club wants to be successful. And so I would say that the alignment has proven a good thing for both Peel and Fremantle, and I would say it's proven a good thing for the Waffle as well. Some might disagree with me there, but I often say guys who come and go from Fremantle, they leave Peel better players, and hopefully better young men go back to their Waffle clubs and help them. Some guys don't even go back to their home state and play. I mean, Steph Giro and Tommy North and a few others, Mitch Croden, they're good examples of that. We helped develop them, and then they strengthened the Waffle in itself. But look, is it perfect? Well, no system's ever perfect. I mean, I could talk about the other grades and how lopsided they are and how teams go there, but no one seems to complain about that. So look, it is what it is. We play within the rules. We do our best to develop our guys. I think, like I said, the reserves making the finals for the first time in 21 years, we've tipped a lot of time and effort into developing our local guys. And so we're really proud of that achievement this year and hoping that we can improve on that next year.
1: One of your great stalwarts is Ben Hancock, a premiership captain a couple of years ago, games record holder. His second child's on the way. He's been a great servant. He's played every game off his ACL last year. Have you had any conversations with Ben around whether this might be it for him? If you win, or even worst case result, it doesn't go your way on Sunday. Is this it for Ben?
12: No, I haven't had any conversations with Ben on that. I've just kind of let him be. kind of don't want to interrupt his prep for the grand final. He's probably got enough on his mind as it is, but, you know, understand. He's spoken about it publicly, about maybe it might be his last game. I mean, waffle footy, playing waffle footy is no mean feat. You know, for anyone that's seen the time and effort involved for the guys that work all day or go to uni all day, and then guys like Ben who have a young family as well, it's a huge time commitment. So to have lasted as long as he has in the system, played as many games and then come back from an ACL is a huge thing. So I would understand that that's going through his mind. But, yeah, no conversation as yet. We'll let the game play out and see how it rolls, and then we'll have a chat in the off-season to see whether he wants to go again.
1: It's a decorated career, and he'll be remembered as one of the greats of the Peel Thunder Football Club. So if it is it, hopefully he can go out a winner. Adam, best of luck. It's a major occasion. It's a great day on the WA footy calendar, and you're the favourites for a reason. You've had a very strong season. The best of luck on Sunday.
12: Thanks, guys. Thanks for having me. Enjoy the game.
1: We'll look forward to it. Adam Reid joining us, Peel Thunder coach, also part of the Fremantle development side of things as well. So he will be like all of us watching on tonight, nervously, I reckon, because he knows his team on Sunday, the result of tonight, one way or another, is going to be impacted heavily, Wayne, by what happens at the SCG. These are the So this is the team I've got taken to the field at the moment, just trying to work it out yesterday. So clearly Wagner and McVee drop out. They played in the second semi. They're now both playing at Fremantle. Sean Hunter broke his arm. He's a local player, so he drops out as well. Jago O'Meara is an emergency for Fremantle tonight. So I don't think he plays in the grand final. I think they hold him over. Brennan Cox comes in, O'Driscoll comes in, Walker comes in, and Tregenza comes back. So they're the changes for me. There is a caveat here that if Fremantle lose, Cox doesn't play and O'Meara comes in. So O'Meara comes back into the team if Freo doesn't win, and Sherry comes back off the emergency list for Fremantle.
2: If they do win, do they hold Cox back as well?
1: Possibly. That's
2: you
1: what
2: know,
1: they have to weigh up.
2: With a six-day break,
1: yep.
2: And I suppose a lot will depend on, you know, the condition of players after the game.
1: From, yep.
2: You know,
1: yep.
2: So
1: if they've got injuries.
2: He may not play in that as well.
1: Yep, that's very true. So at the moment, both, if Cox plays, both Sherry and O'Meara can't play. That'll give them 15 dockers, provided those others come in, O'Driscoll and Walker, which we imagine they will. So one of O'Meara or Sherry would have to play if Cox does. If Cox doesn't play, then both O'Meara and Sherry can come back and play in the grand final. So a bit to work through. They can only have 14. That's a Peel agreement with the Dockers. So 14 is the maximum.
2: I don't think they'll... the emergency is over there, I don't think they'll fly back and play on...
1: Potentially.
2: Because the flights and what the does.
1: Back after the break.
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4: A crash is still there in West Perth. Hay Street is closed at Havelock Street. Havelock Street also closed northbound at Hay Street, so be mindful of that. Emergency services and incident response are on site with motorists all out of the vehicles doing their very best. So traffic heavy in the area. Please be very patient and maybe consider taking your plan B. Northbridge Tunnel will be closed tonight for general maintenance from 8:30pm to 5am tomorrow morning. And not bad, actually. The freeways are travelling pretty well. Mitchell southbound, no delays. Kwinana Ferry northbound, just under speed on off around Rowley Road at Leach Highway. For children, fighting cancer is one thing, fighting adult treatments is another. 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
1: Welcome back to the show. We've just ticked past 8:30 on this Friday morning. It is Waffle Grand Final Day Sunday at Optus Stadium. For the first time, Claremont get to play on the hallowed turf of the newest footy homeland here in Western Australia.

0: A lot of Claremont fans will be headed to Optus Stadium with hopes and dreams of becoming the first and only club in the history of the Waffle. Not all clubs have celebrated their centenary, but of those who have, Claremont can make history, become the first team to celebrate. With a league premiership in their 100th season, it would have meant a lot to a lot of people, none more so than our next guest, Ash Prescott, coach of the Tigers. He joins us here on Sports Breakfast. Morning, Ash.
1: Good morning. Thanks for having me on, Jim.
0: It's a pleasure. On such a big week for you and your football club, Ash, how are you feeling a couple of days out?
1: Really excited, actually, and sort of surprisingly relaxed. I reckon probably tomorrow the nerves will kick in a little bit. But, you know, the group and I suppose the club as a whole, it's been just a really enjoyable experience. We had a lot of past players come down last night and supporters when we had our final training session and cooked a few snags and a few barbies and, you know, a few beers floating around, not for the players. So just a really nice feel, and it's great to be part of what's a really special week.
2: It's been a pretty special year, one would have thought, too, with the centenary year. The players relating to that and giving themselves a bit of a boost in that?
1: Yeah, for sure. We didn't have a camp this year. We had a sort of give back to the footy club, sort of almost gratitude type couple of days where we cleaned. We just cleaned the club. We just pulled all the gym up, got all the crap that was under there for years and scrubbed the walls and vacuumed and did everything. And then a few of the blokes like Mossy, Barry Beecroft, you know, Jimmy Cracker even, Dale Kickett, you know, the list went on. You know, it was really organic. We just had a chat and they spoke about the footy club and their love and how much they respect the current group and just touched on that 100 years and you know, spoke about it. Wouldn't it be wonderful that, you know, if we were good enough, you know, we could get the opportunity and pull one off. So, yeah, it's really interesting when you reflect back on that, which was sort of back in December, to where we are today.
2: Ash, what did you take out from last week's game? I mean, it was pretty scrappy and the skills early, I suppose, were a bit of concern. You might have been pulling your hair out. But what did you take out of the game overall?
1: I think they would have been pulling their hair out too. I think it was one of those games. But took a bit of advice out of Sam Mitchell, actually, after the Hawthorne Fremantle final, where Max Beattie made a blue going inside forward 50 and Warner ended up getting a free kick and transferred the ball to the open side. But Max Beattie never gave up. He just put his head down and he chased, and he was actually able to get over and cause a rush kick, and Hawthorne won the ball back and scored a goal. And it was interesting, Mitchell referenced that out of anything. You know, that's a big final. So your response to error and your ability to stay in the game mentally and have that support from your teammates is so critical. So we sort of reflect on those things a little bit at Claremont, how if you are going to play a certain way and life is going to throw and the game's going to throw off mistakes, if your response to that and how you get on board really quickly. So that's been something since day one we've been really preaching, and I think we've done that a fair bit this year. So to be honest, as a coach, I was just more interested in how our response was during that time. You know, when we're a bit fumbly and bumbly, and they were too, and we ended up just grinding out and getting a win, and that's all you need to do. But we need to get better. But again, getting better is taking your opportunities. But getting better is staying connected and staying in the moment.
0: Did you challenge your leaders at three-quarter time, Ash? I mean, that third quarter, you're 20 points up at half-time against East Perth on the weekend. Did you challenge your leaders at three-quarter time, or do they naturally lift?
1: I did. Yeah, I did. I think they did. And a lot of them put their hand up and sort of felt they hadn't contributed to the level they need to. Look, it wasn't a challenge where you're spitting and screaming at them. It was a little bit more looking in the eye and just going, hey. And look, they acknowledge it. It's not, they're wonderful humans. They don't point fingers or blame. So, you know, again, I thought people stood up. And I thought a lot of guys took moments in that game against East Perth when it really mattered. And that's what's going to be the difference come Sunday.
2: The ball use and execution, I suppose that's something that is the key. But you've shown you've got the skills to move the ball very quickly. Would that be the style of play you're looking for you know, backing yourselves and then really coming down to the execution of it.
1: Yeah, no, spot on. I think, I mean, you got to, again, I'm a big offense off the back of defense. I mean, there's really three ways to score in footy, isn't there? From stoppage, from possession gain, and from kickings. And possession gain makes up significantly the most amount. So you got to defend to get the ball back, and then you got to move it effectively, whether that's on an open ground and a big ground, or whether that's in the congested parts of the ground too. So we just got to make sure we use every inch of Optus Oval, you know, and we really challenge them. And I firmly believe we have got the personnel that can get over the top of the ground and challenge them. So we just got to make sure that we, yeah, win the ball back. We've got to be tough and tight around the stoppages and just give it a real crack.
0: Voice of Ash Prescott, Claremont coach. They're preparing for Peel in the grand final on Sunday at Optus Stadium. We'll hear the game on Sport FM. We're live on air for midday ahead of a 1:10 p.m. start. Ash, I'm interested tonight. Will you sit down and watch Sydney Fremantle? And I'm interested in your perspective. You're a former Dockey. You played 40 games for the club. And I don't know how you feel about what might happen tonight, and that could shape Peel's team for Sunday. Well, what's the plan tonight?
1: It's such a good question and something I've been reflecting on a lot. It's because things can change so much. Like, you just don't know. Like, we essentially won't know their team until an hour and a half before the game, which is quite unique in any game, let alone a grand final. So we've had to focus on us. And then back to the question you posed, I wish the best for the footy club, because I wouldn't be sitting here talking to you if it wasn't for the Fremantle Football Club. I mean, they gave me a chance to come over, and then I've fallen in love with WA, I've fallen in love with Western Australian footy, I've fallen in love with the Waffle, and I've fallen in love with Claremont. So, yeah, but then if they do get some misfortune, it could potentially benefit our football club. So whether they win or lose, I'm not too sure, and do I want someone to get injured? Not particularly. But that's footy and that's life. And yeah, there'll be some things that happen tonight that will have a bearing on Sunday, for sure. In saying that, I hope they win. I hope they get in the grand final. That'd be awesome. But if a few blokes pulled up really sore, that wouldn't worry me either, lad.
0: Yep, I can understand. You're sitting, I can feel, yeah, it's a fascinating backdrop to a game to have the AFL team. And with your own involvement with the club, it's quite remarkable to think about. So whatever happens tonight, it could well shape what we see on Sunday. Ash, yeah. Your team's fairly settled. I mean, there's talk about Peel and who's in and who's out. There's likely to be at least four changes to Peel once all said and done. Will you go in unchanged?
1: It looks like it at this stage. Yeah, we're just gonna make sure we've got. Look, it's Thursday, obviously Thursday morning. We got it's a Sunday game. No, yeah, I would say more than likely we'll just have a bit of a look. We might get some intel, and when Fremantle run out, there might be just a little bit. So I reckon we'll make a few phone calls tomorrow morning and just finalise some things. But yeah, you're right. The team has been quite settled in the last month. We had a bit of a bad patch and lost a few, you know, like Joel Weston, Mitchie Barron, obviously, Jaden Hunter. There's a few lads we're missing, but yeah, we've had some continuity, which has been nice running into this period.
0: Declan Hardesty, I know he had a concussion, but he does look to be a little sore. He was part of your rotation. I can't remember Declan coming off much in any game, and he was off the bench a little bit last week. Is he managing something? Do you have to manage him? He's such a warrior for you.
1: He's a warrior, but no. We actually ended up playing essentially sort of an extra defender down there last week. So it allowed a couple of our running backs to get up through the midfield a little bit. Yeah, so that was a little bit by design, but not so much to manage him. Joey Hopkins came into the team, and I thought he did a great job on Schofield. So that's just sort of the balance of the team at the moment. But, yeah, we want to maintain our running rage a little bit. And sometimes, yeah, with an extra back, it just means some of them get a little bit of a spell.
0: Ash, when you think about the history of the Claremont Football Club, 100 years of history, it's hard to go past a name like John O'Connell, who sadly passed away back in June. And I was at the club, we did the game the day that he sadly passed away against Perth, and you got up on stage and you mentioned his impact on you. When you came over to Perth and you didn't know too many people, and John sort of took you under his wing at the time, I'm sure his memory is one that you remember and his contribution to the club as you think ahead to a big day like Sunday. But what sort of an impact did John have on you?
1: Yeah. Firstly, I'd like to thank you for bringing him up. and mentioning him. I think it's nice. It's nice that some people in the room, you know, listen to that, and for you to ask me that question is really special. So thank you. Yeah, just a wonderful human being. And I think if you think about the values of a sporting team or a community, you know, that unconditional care, very respectful, an absolute gentleman, a great competitor, you know, and I think that's the whole O'Connell family. And you know, I know Pam's as blind as a bat and as deaf as a door at the moment, but I hope Pam can sit back somewhere and you know, people can let her know that the Tigers are playing on grand final day, because they're a beautiful family, and very special people. And John, for me, yeah, he was just that. He was like a father figure, and he does remind me a lot of my dad, in some respects, with his values and how my dad raised me. And, you know, I think just during that period of time, and look, I was a Colts coach for a couple of years and then got thrust into a league position at a pretty young age. He was just always very supportive, and always provided me some really sage advice in regards to coaching and managing certain situations. So, yeah, he holds a very special heart spot in my heart, and I know he does with a lot of people.
0: Yeah, and I'm sure he'll be remembered, and he is remembered very fondly, but his impact on the club will be referred to a lot leading up and after this grand final.
1: Yeah.
0: Ash, is it too simplistic for us to say, as a coach, premiership glory is the be-all and end-all, that is the only way to get nourishment is to win a premiership as a coach? Is that fair, or is there more to coaching than just, all right, have to win a premiership to get that nourishment?
1: Well, there is for me, because that's the style of coach I am. But then it might not be fathers. But yeah, one thing I think is it was when I was away from the club, so obviously I had the disappointment of those years in grand finals, but a lot of good times too. It was wonderful to see a lot of the players that I coached in the Colts and during those times at Claremont actually become premiership players in 11 and 12. And part of our footy club is a development from within philosophy. Now, I am so reliant on our development coaches at the under-16 level, and I'm so reliant on the Colts coaches because they're the sort of players as a senior coach you get. And I remember Jared Neesham telling me when I first started at Claremont as a Colts coach, he said, "You are probably the most important coach at the football club, Ashley." And I was like, "What, Jared?" And he's like, "Our philosophy at the footy club is that we play the Colts. We don't go and recruit. We might recruit one or two on a need basis. But you are building the foundations and the habits on and off the field that will help the club get success down the future." So I think a lot of coaches have a fingerprint on a player, and a lot of coaches will have fingerprints on people that end up having success. If you're part of that success, great. So, yes, extremely disappointed that during my tenure I haven't been able to help the club win a premiership, but more importantly the players, because the players and the coach, like clubs win premierships. And again, I'll just quickly reflect, when I started coaching journey, I caught up with Alan Jeans, because Alan Jeans coached, would you believe, my old man, who's 88 at St Kilda, and then coached me at Richmond. And then when I first started coaching, I spent some wonderful time with him, and I'll never forget one thing he said. He said, "Never underestimate your role and your position as senior coach, but also don't overestimate it. Clubs win premierships." That's from the boot starter to the president. You need to have that alignment, and it's a whole club thing. So, yes, I haven't been able to win the club premierships, but I sleep quite easily knowing I've given it my very best. And I've lived the philosophy of the Claremont Footy Club, and I've done that as best I can. So, yeah, if we end up winning one, it'd be wonderful. But if we don't, I sleep easy.
2: Ash, if there's anyone that's wanting to coach, they should listen to the comments that you've just made, because that's what it's about. If you base it on results only, you won't succeed as a coach. And your philosophy there is just brilliant. And one hopes that success in the end comes to you as well. But it's the development of players. So, yeah, they're great words.
1: Yeah, well, you've lived that as a coach too, mate. And from what I hear, you know, you live those sort of philosophies too. So, yeah.
0: I'd look at your team on the weekend, Ash, and you mentioned it at the press conference Wednesday. It basically is a homegrown team, isn't it? I think Jack Muzica and Tyson Headland might be the only two that aren't locals that have come through your talent pathway. So you're living those. You're living that comment from Jared Neesham all those years ago. This is a Claremont team through and through.
1: It is. Yeah, you always need a couple of scruffers from south of the river, I reckon, mate. You know, just to toughen you up a little bit. No, but again, they're just guys that probably didn't quite feel a connection back at their other clubs, and you know, and maybe felt that little bit of a connection of joining a real family at the Claremont Footy Club. So yeah, we're a team that we want our zone, but we want Western Australian players. So if we can grab players from WA that haven't quite felt it, because that's going to happen, and it happens at Claremont. But I love seeing Western Australian players play in our competition. I really do. I think fundamentally we should be doing our very best. And yes, Claremont, you know, and we know, we've got some good catchment areas, no doubt, but I still believe our philosophy and the way we run things provides people with that opportunity as best they can.
2: All right, what's your winning margin on Sunday?
1: Oh, 1 point. Oh. would be enough, wouldn't it? Yeah. Oh, look, let's just roll the sleeves up and believe in ourselves and stick to our game plan and see how we go.
0: There'll be a lot of people barracking for your football club, Ash, and for you, I reckon, having heard your chat this morning. The best of luck. It's a massive day on the footy calendar, and we wish you and your football club well. All the best.
1: No, good on you. Thanks for having me, gents. Cheers.
0: Ash Prescott joining us this morning, coach of Claremont. Yeah, quite a bit to take out of that. I think if you're a football fan, that'd be a chat worth listening back to. Because, yes, there's some great philosophies in there and great perspective. It's easy to say, oh, well, you know, it's about winning premierships, and if you haven't won one, then you're seen as a failure as a coach. I don't think that Ash Prescott's coaching career has been a failure. I think far
2: Absolutely
0: from it.
2: Not.
0: I think he's done an outstanding job to keep Claremont up. And I think the narrative is, oh, well, Claremont can't win a premiership. You know, they continue to bottle it when it really matters. But to be up for so long, they're defying the doubters and the trend. You're meant to be up for a period, then you drop, and then you maybe come back. It's meant to be peaks and troughs. They've been the most consistent club in the competition for a decade. And if you keep giving yourself a chance, you'll get there eventually. And you think Claremont, regardless of this weekend, they're not going anywhere. They're going to be back again next year to give it another shake, I reckon.
2: Absolutely. Yeah, no, that was terrific. It really was.
0: We're off to a break. And when we return, our final guest, Michael Heaton's going to join us, racing expert. We'll find a winner or two with Michael before we go.
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0: Great to chat to the two coaches ahead of Sunday's grand final. Adam Reid, Ash Prescott, they'll be in opposition coaches' boxes. Both have the dream of a premiership. The Tigers have not won a flag since 2012. The Thunder have had a very short wait since their last flag, having won back in 2024. Now, we're only a few minutes away from finishing the show. It's been a busy one. A reminder, we're asking for your waffle grand final memories. We've got a couple of double passes to give away to Sunday's game. All three grand finals, not just a league. It gets you in any of the three or all of them. So give us a call if you like, 9418. 7700 or text through 0429 913 913. Russell nominates Andrew Cracker's grand final, which is how it's often referred to. 40 possessions, 4 goals, unbelievable win. Russell of Rockingham, that's probably the clubhouse leader for best modern day grand final. You know, people talk about 78, but 2010 was pretty special.
2: Yeah, I think that was an extraordinary game and an extraordinary effort. What did Yami get, 40-odd?
0: 40-4, and Stephen Canelio, 16 years of age, kicked 4 as well.
2: And being Swans, I suppose, been out of it for a while, and you know that sort of added to the mystery of it all. And that was a massive game.
0: Not sure I'll ever forgive myself, Wayne. I've been to all bar 2 grand finals at the Waffle since 2008. Lucky to work on a number of them now, but one of the two I missed was 2010. I decided to play a game of a warm-up game of cricket rather than go to that grand final. Claremont were heavy favourites. It looked like it was going to be a one-sided contest, and I made the mistake of falling for the form lines. Swans produced an epic win, and I didn't get to see it. So I missed 2010 and 2011, and then I realised practice matches gain you nothing, and it's better off to go to the Waffle Grand Final. And lucky enough to work on the last decade or so of Grand Finals, and yeah, Grand Final number 10 on the weekend. Looking forward to calling it on Sport FM with Maddie, Tony and Mitzi. It should be a great occasion. We'll look forward to bringing it to you here on Sport FM. Keep those nominations
2: coming.
0: Would
2: this be Maddie's first?
0: Second.
2: He did last year, did he?
0: Okay. He did last year. Graham says, 1995 Grand Final, Darren Harris running into an open goal to ice the game was bone-chilling. Ended 20 years of pain for us West Perth supporters. Yes, that was a great performance. And Darren Harris won the Simpson, went on to coach West Perth to a couple of premierships, so he's a much-loved figure in the West Perth Football Club. So a good nomination there from Graham off the text. Keep them coming. Your favourite Waffle Grand Final moments and memories ahead of Sunday's game. We've got 2 double passes to give away. Let's welcome a new voice to Sport FM airwaves on this show. Heard him a few times on They're Off and Racing over the last few months, Wayne. Michael Heaton's his name. He's a local form analyst. And with Riley Morgan's departure, we've decided to bring Michael's voice into the Sports Breakfast family on a Friday. He's going to finish the week with us, hopefully, with a couple of winners. Michael, thanks for joining us.
7: Hi, Jacob. How are you?
0: Very well. Thanks for your time this morning. Greatly appreciated. We've got a race meeting to look forward to tomorrow, but maybe just before we chat the racing tomorrow, just give our listeners a bit of an understanding of your background, Michael. We've heard you a little bit across the station.
7: Yeah, no worries. I've been involved in racing for about 10 years now, and have been involved in the media for about 8 of those years. So I'm part of the Racing WA team, the host team there for the broadcast of WA Racing, and manage a couple of jockeys involved with Pierce Racing as well from my own communications point of view. So I wear a few different hats, but primarily with the media as a form analyst and a host for Racing WA TV.
0: Well, you come with great reputation to this program, so we're looking forward to getting your selections for tomorrow. 8 race meeting at Belmont. What are you playing tomorrow for us, Michael?
7: Not too interested in the first 2 races tomorrow. I think Dawn Dance is pretty hard to beat in race 1, but at odds on, I'll give him a miss. Race 2, the West Speed race, not too keen on. So I'm going to move to race 3. I think Pondmaster's a nice bet at around $4.60. First up, he was really well backed, $10 into $5.50, and the 1,000 metres I thought was going to be far too sharp for him, but he was able to win. He flew home late, broke the clock fastest last 400 and 200 of the day, and he won well. So I think the extra 200 metres tomorrow is ideal, and he stays in the same grade. So at around $4.60, he's been in the money 4 from 4 second up. I thought he was a nice play. And then moving into race 4, the feature race, the Tab Touch Stakes, I think Royal Toronado's found a really nice race second up. He went around favourite first up at the Farnley Stakes, was beaten by 2 Darty, but he hit the line really well. Royal Toronado was beaten less than a length, and now gets a 2 kilo weight swing on Tudadi, as well as an extra 200 metres, which is ideal for him. He's never really been a 1400 metre horse, so stepping to a mile second up, I'm expecting him to be

0: rain around will be beneficial to her. She goes around at $4.60. And my final play is in race 7 with Minefield from Ryan Hill's yard. A very lightly raced 4-year-old, Son of Deepfield, really nicely bred horse. First up, was held up, but hit the line better than anything. You might want a bit further than 1,200 now. That's my only little caveat, but there's no truly loyal in this race, the horse that beat him last start. And with even luck, getting his regular rider up, Brad Parnham, back aboard, I thought he would be really hard to beat at $3.90. So Pondmaster, race 3 at $4.60, race 4, Royal Toronado at $2.40, race 5, Nicky Motor at $4.60, and race 7, Minefield at $3.90.
1: Now, Michael, I'm going to ask you a question about the first race. You mentioned Dawn Dancer, who's been going very well. I've got a little bit in Anaconda Jones. Now, give me an opinion of that horse.
0: Oh, you've got a share in Anaconda Jones?
1: Yeah, I have.
0: Oh, something. Yeah, that horse goes very well with the last preparation. Beat a nice horse in Baron Bill when winning that first race, or second up, I think it was, from memory, then went to a Saturday and didn't have much luck, but ran third to He's a Machino, who's a really nice two-year-old, one of the two-year-olds of the season last year. Just wasn't sure where he was going to get from that gate. He's drawn wide in race one, and there's a lot of speed in that race, so that was my concern, that there's a chance he may have to do it really tough in running, but if he's able to get a nice run, I certainly thought he was a top three chance.
1: Yep, I like that. I like your analysis. Thank you.
2: I think Wayne's of the opinion that it's too wide to do any damage tomorrow. But
1: I think that's the vibe.
2: I get. But
1: McGrady,
2: don't worry about McGrady. He's capable. There's no doubt about that. Hey, Michael, nice to welcome you to the show, and hope to do it again. It'll probably be justified on your tips. So hopefully those four come through tomorrow. And thanks for being a part of the show.
0: No worries. Thanks, boys. Good punting.
1: Good on you.
2: Michael Heaton joining us here on Sports Breakfast, and yeah, does plenty of form here locally.
1: So the numbers, race 3 is 5, yes. Race 4 is 2, race 5 is 4, and race 7 is 7. So, and race 1 is 2, just in case you want to know what Anaconda Jones' number is.
2: Yeah, paying a fair price. Maybe there each way.
1: If it drew in there, I'd declare it. But it's drawn 10 of 10.
2: Yeah, tough.
1: But McGrady's a great rider. He'll get it in. He'll be about one out, one back. And then just blitz
2: bang
1: them over there.
2: Look out in the final couple of 100 metres. It's a sprinter's race. It's only over the 1,000. Yeah. So Ian Ashworth, 80th birthday plate, the opener tomorrow at Belmont.
1: Oh, good on you, Ian.
2: Yeah, good on you.
1: Happy birthday.
2: Hopefully it's a winning race for Wayne. Right, let's get to the lines before we go. Simon's in Swanbourne. Morning, Simon.
3: Hi, boys. I'll be quick. I mean, obviously, as a Swan Districts man, 2010 was off the charts. But as a true Swan Districts boy and a boy from Bassendean, Waffle Memories Grand Final, getting the train across the 81 Grand Final, getting the train across the night before with my sleeping bag under my arm, slept outside the gates, went in, spent the whole day at Subi, 81, watched Swans lose the Colts reserves in Grand Fan League, backed it up the next year, 82, of course, when the mighty Black Ducks beat South Fremantle, and Graham Melrose. After about the first quarter, we were calling him Simo because he was just killing it. He obviously won the Simpson medal. So, Andrew Cracker, yes, off the charts. What a great memory. But for myself, I'd say Graham Melrose, 82, Simo, that just to win our first flag for 30 years. Ron Boucher, Stephen Michael, it was just halcyon, absolutely halcyon. Anyway, thanks.
2: Some of the great names, Simon. Thank you for that. Hey, would you like to go? Oh, he's gone. He's gone. Didn't even give us a chance to offer him the ticket. Simon, once you put the phone down and flick us back on, we want to give you a couple of tickets for that call because, yeah, that's a great grand final memory in the 80s. The great Swan District side, Ron Boucher. Wouldn't want to run into him in a dark alleyway back in the day.
1: No.
2: Fairly physical
1: Ron,
2: man.
1: Yes. Yeah, rather scary big fella. what was the halfback line? Nowotny, Solans, I think it was, John Fogarty.
2: Yep.
1: They were fantastic. Great. And Tommy Malooly, I think. Yes. I don't know if Tommy was playing on the wing or full back at that stage. He might have been back on back
2: from wing
1: full
2: to full back.
1: Well, I think he might have started. He played a state game on the wing, I think, but he ended up playing. Oh, Steve Gillespie might have been in that too.
2: Is he?
1: That was a great side.
2: Good
1: night. Great side.
2: As we go, a few off the text. Very easy for Claremont with that zone, but beautifully articulated by Ash. Should be a waffle rule. 60 to 70% of your team is local products. Don't mind that. 1997, South Fremantle comeback over Easts.

0: crucial correct late 50-metre call to Warren Campbell to goal. I think it was Scott Spalding who ran through the mark. 50 metres, Souths won, famous grand final. The word was that the champagne was on ice for the Sharks in their centenary year. They're up by 4 goals early in the last quarter, and South stormed home to win. Painful memory for some of us. Great interview with Ash. Hope the Eagles remember his view as a coach and part of a club. Foundation and development important. Appears Eagles have been way off the mark. RE development. That's from Ariana. Recommend listening back to the Ash Prescott interview if you've just joined us. Hey guys, went to the 79 Derby Grand Final as a 14-year-old. Harvey Brunswick Football Club treated all the junior players to free tickets and bus travel to the ground. Unbelievable. Mick from Southlake. That's a good one. Grand final moments. Jeremy Barnard holding up the cup with Tony McHale after East Perth three-peat in 2002. Apparently that's Rich Pig. Could be Tony from Bicton. Clayton Lascock played in West Perth's 1999 Premiership side, courageously won a contest and injured his collarbone. There was also a streaker in 1995. Frank at Balcatta. Haven't seen that footage. Not that they'd be replaying it ad nauseum. But, yeah, someone decided to jump the fence back in 95. Hope they got to see the end of the game.
1: You could get lost in the crowd then.
0: Probably. Yeah. Yes, not these days. Wayne, that's us done. Catch you at the Wacker this afternoon.
1: Yes. See how much we get.
0: Let's hope we do. And make sure you stay tuned across the weekend. It's a massive weekend of live sport. Tomorrow, the A-grade PFL Grand Final into the Wildcats, their first game of the season against South East Melbourne. Then Sunday, it is the Waffle Grand Final, followed by the Colts Grand Final. You'll hear all of that live on Sport FM 91.3. Look forward to your company across the weekend. We'll reconvene on Monday.
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3: Hello there, I'm Sean Bindley. The tourism sector has described the government's overhaul to the working holiday visa system as damaging to operators. Backpackers will be required to enter a ballot system to secure second or third years in the country. Tourism and Transport Forum Chief Executive Margie Osmond says the changes will cast doubt on potential travellers from around the world.
4: So people who might normally have come here will probably choose to go to Canada. We need that workforce to be able to bring in seasonal crops, to be able to support the seasonal times of the industry, like summer. And that lack of any certainty is going to make difficult times that much worse.
3: Latest Bureau of Statistics data shows Australia's population growth has slowed to its lowest non-pandemic rate in 15 years. Net overseas migration has fallen below 300,000 for the first time since mid-2022. There were 100,000 more births than there were deaths over the past 12 months. Canadian Prime Minister Mark Carney has addressed the European Parliament in Strasbourg, welcoming the European Union's offer of associate membership and pushing back against the US President's warning that the proposed partnership could be a hostile act. President Trump has threatened to impose what he called serious tariffs on the EU if Canada were to become more closely integrated with the bloc, a move the European Commission says isn't directed against anyone. The exchange comes amidst an escalating trade war between Washington and Ottawa, with tit-for-tat tariffs already in place on both sides. James Goodison reports from Washington.
5: He travelled to North Carolina yesterday. He was in a pretty bad mood about this when he spoke to reporters on the runway, saying he might respond with serious tariffs if Canada were to become integrated with the EU and if the deal seemed hostile to the United States. Mr. Trump frustrated, of course, aside from the humiliation and the jokes being cracked, as we just heard from the Canadian Prime Minister Mark Carney this morning. He's angry about the idea that in this trade war that the two neighbours are having at the moment, which involves tit-for-tat tariffs, that Canada could pivot away.
3: Smart glasses could be banned in the public service as government seeks to harness AI's potential in the workplace. Nelson Scott has more.
6: Smart glasses have become a growing security concern because of their ability to record and capture information. The Albanese government has asked the public service for advice on whether to ban them entirely in Commonwealth workplaces. The review comes as Labor prepares to host an employer roundtable to help major companies unlock AI's productivity benefits. Unions and small business will also be consulted to draft best practice guidelines for the technology in the workplace. The Prime Minister will fly to the US today to hold talks with big tech and world leaders about managing AI's risks. Nelson Scott, Canberra.
3: A deliberate go slow by Sydney ferry workers is expected to cause significant disruptions for passengers. As part of industrial action, staff will be limiting the speed of the vessels to just 10 knots up to doubling the total time of some trips. Transport New South Wales Coordinator General Howard Collins says negotiations with the union and private operator Transdev are close to a solution.
7: It was very close. I understand the deal was not far away from being settled. Unfortunately, the last minute, there were a few issues which the unions wouldn't accept. So we're asking both parties now, get together and see if we can resolve this for the benefit of our customers.
3: This is AIR National News. Firstly to Rugby League, and the Newcastle Knights are calling on two of their breakout stars to stand up against a Monster Warriors side in Sunday semi-final. Jermaine McEwen and Francis Manulelawa will start on the edges for the Knights at Eden Park. Coach Justin Holbrook says both players have come a long way since the start of pre-season.
8: Jermaine from the start of the year forced his way in, and now Francis with his opportunity has been outstanding for us. So yeah, to both our back rows, they're doing a great job.
3: In AFL, Sydney's embracing the challenge, heading into tonight's preliminary final against Fremantle at the SCG. Justin McInerney will return, but there is no recall plan for forward Joel Amati. Swans coach Dean Cox says they'll be ready to take on the minor premiers.
9: We've spent a fair amount of time looking at Fremantle, and I think you have to. All those games about where they're really effective, what can we try and nullify, and then from there, what do we need to expose at times?
3: Brisbane will be without important defender Nara Answorth for tomorrow night's preliminary final clash with Hawthorne. No changes for the Hawks. And Port Adelaide and the Western Bulldogs will have to work out a different way to get a deal done for Zach Butters after the AFL effectively shut down any potential side deal involving Todd Marshall for two first-round picks. The league sent out a memo to clubs yesterday reiterating its rules, saying any potential trade involving top-up payments will not be approved in relation to a trade between two clubs who've engaged or intend to engage in a free agency exchange for a restricted or unrestricted free agent in the same player movement period. Australian Independent Radio News.
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11: Hey, that crash is still there in Canning Highway eastbound and Carrington Street in Bicton. It should be cleared very soon, but until then, please continue to drive safely in the area and just be mindful. Mitchell southbound under speed Burns Beach Road, Quinana northbound. Yeah, looks looking pretty good. Travelling quite nicely heading into the city. No major delays. CBD, St George's Terrace, just a little slight Milligan Street. And just a reminder that the tunnel closure is on tonight, 8:30pm to 5am for general maintenance. So just plan ahead. 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Claims close Friday, September 25th. Search WA Student, station sponsor. It's Bernie D with the latest traffic on 91.3 Sport FM.
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18: Hertz weather for your Friday. We're expecting a shower later this afternoon at around about 2 o'clock and a top of 26 degrees with an overnight minimum of 13. So get the brollies out in the afternoon. Tomorrow, showers easing and a top of 20 and a possible early morning shower on grand final day, but it will clear up in time for the big game, a top of 21 degrees. Right now in Perth at 12 past 9, it's 18.7 degrees.
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0: Very good morning. We certainly do have Friday on our mind. Good morning. This is the Retrovision Gloucester Park preview. Alongside me, Glenn Moore and Hayden King. 10 races tonight as per normal. Maybe a shower or two, but hopefully nothing that will affect a great night of racing. As we do each and every week, we love to have a guest on the preview, and today is no exception. As I say, a very good Friday morning to Jocelyn Young. Hi, Jocelyn.
1: Good morning.
2: Yeah, good morning to you, Jocelyn Young. We've got Hayden King with me this morning, and thanks for joining us this morning on a big night for you, particularly featuring the Dainty's Daughter tonight with your top-class mare or filly in Miss Leopatra. We might start there, Jocelyn. Tricky little race in terms of you're drawn out in five with a bit of speed underneath you, particularly. How do you see it playing out early? Obviously, skinny dipping would be your main danger. How do you see it playing out inside you early?
1: Yeah, I think we just go forward. She's got pretty good gait speed, and yeah, I think she's pretty tough. So yeah, we have to go forward and try to stay ahead of skinny dipping. But yeah, obviously there's more than one danger in the race. It's a really good lineup heading into the Oaks in a couple of weeks' time. So everyone's going to be out there trying to put their best foot forward and put in their claim for the Oaks to get a start, I suppose.
2: Yeah, definitely. And your filly, Miss Leopatra, obviously can sit outside the leader and still be very prominent in terms of staying ability. Is that the position you'd be happy to keep if you couldn't get the lead early, happy to dictate outside the leader?
1: Yeah, I suppose it just depends what unfolds, like how much work we've had to do or what's going on. But, yeah, I definitely think she's big and strong enough to have to do that if that's the way it plays out. Hopefully we can get to the front and we don't have to worry about that.
3: Jocelyn, working back to race number two on the program, Sugar Delight. Looks a bit trappy, this draw. Speed either side of you. How do you assess it?
1: Yeah, it probably does, but I think there's only one on the back line if all else fails. I'd say she'll want to come out the gate. That's the way she's been driven, and she is very quick. And, you know, the mile start could be helpful for that too. But, yeah, if that fails, I suppose we go back.
2: Yeah, the other interesting runner, you've got Little Darling, prize filly for you and Cameron Ross. Barrier two, a very good draw for you. Interesting early, though, East Pro Chrissy drawn inside you, Waterloo, gate speed outside you, and Penny Black, probably no matter what happens, will want to be in the breeze here. And probably once those positions are sorted, Penny Black in the breeze, nothing can really make a move. Is your intention there to be very aggressive to get the lead, Jocelyn?
1: Yeah, I think we come out hard. Obviously, best draw she's had this time in. She's sort of been back in the field and they've run good times, and she maybe has looked a bit disappointing, but also her first up record's probably not always great either. So I think she's working into her campaign with the bigger races coming up. She seems really well in herself, looked well. Yeah, and like I said, a lot better draw. So she's going to be nice and handy, and yeah, I'm sure it's going to be a very genuine run race, especially with a horse like Penny in it.
2: Interesting, isn't it? With the fillies getting the pref draw in this free-for-all, drawn 1, 2, 3, and 4, the fillies or mares, and the fast-class horses drawing out White Harrison John's been supported, for example. It'll be very interesting to see how this process works out with these fillies with the tactical advantage early and then having to withstand the pressure of the Captain Ravishing, Maximum Rocks, etc., and Harrison John, who would, you'd imagine, want to get into the race at the bell. The pressure, does it worry you racing against these male horses that have been hardened to fast class?
1: Well, no, I think putting her in there and getting a draw advantage rather than if she went in against the mares, she was going to draw bad. So that was the way that we looked at that, and I'm sure that's what everyone else has done as well. But yeah, I think over 2100, if you're up up in the front half, doesn't matter really, boys or girls, you're a hell of a lot better off than drawing wide and going back. But yeah, it's a nice lineup of horses, but probably none of them are like, you know, they're no Magnificent Storm.
2: Very true. And Little Darling has performed in the Pacing Cup, of course, I think around fourth or fifth in the Pacing Cup, so it's well and truly proved its ability to handle this class, I guess. And his third up, which traditionally the third up run for Little Darling's been the best run, and those sections last start, 27.71, 28.63 personally, as you said. And numerically it doesn't look that good, but on the clock it's pretty good, so you'd be pretty confident that she's somewhere near on song.
1: Yeah, that's right. I think she's on her way up, and yeah, the way that she's working and looking, and the draw is just going to make a huge difference as well. And yeah, if she doesn't perform tonight, I think we'd be pretty disappointed.
3: Blue Blazer in race number 8, Jocelyn. It's a very even race. He's drawn in close. He does have some speed, but Hot Foot it does to your inside as well. What's your assessment?
1: Yeah, we'd sort of found he'd been racing better, like just taking him back, but he'd also been drawing quite tricky, so that sort of worked out better. But yeah, from the two, I suppose you have a bit of a look. He probably hasn't found the line as good his last two, but yeah, like I said, he'd been doing... Well, last start, we did a little bit of work to get across and then start off the fence. I think if we could get to the fence, that would be ideal. But, yeah, like I said, Hot Foot, it's got a bit of speed, so we wouldn't want to get into many stupid battles.
2: Yeah, in race 10, Spirit Sahara, very good at Pinjarra the other day. You've learned a bit about this horse. Obviously, you didn't have a lot of luck. First up, coughed a bit of pressure, and then out of its comfort zone, the second start, and then Pinjarra sat up, went out and two back roughly in running and ran really good sectionals late to make good ground. Annie Crocker led, dictated that race and ran home in 28.6, 28.9. Here you've drawn one over 1,730 metres. I know you've sort of indicated that getting a stirred up can be an issue, but drawn one over the 1,730, probably a no-brainer that you want to lead and try and win this race by leading.
1: Yeah, I think that's definitely the way to play it if we can. Yeah, we sort of had a bit of a look at him. He's probably not been an established leader maybe over the longer trip, but I don't think we'd be wanting to hand up in this lineup. We've got the split division and drawn one, that's not going to happen every week. So I think we take the opportunity and, yeah, I was really happy with his last run from an awkward draw and back in the field a bit and he had to come wide. And I think that sort of racing style does suit him best. But, yeah, drawn one around Gloucester Park over the mile would be silly to do anything else but lead if that's our option. If nothing crosses us, then I think we'll definitely be doing that.
2: Particularly if it's a wet track, which may be. There's a bit of rain forecast, so the temptation to lead will be there, I presume, particularly with the rain coming down.
1: Well, I don't want to get any dirtier by race 10, do I?
2: Not at all. What do you think, going through your runners tonight, can you label one or two for us tonight?
1: Well, obviously, Miss Leopatra is she stands out. She's really... learning what it's all about, but she just continues to impress. Like last start was really the first time I've had to drive her rather than just be in front.
2: Yep.
1: And she got home really well, and that was obviously first up, going really solid time, and she really hit the line super. So I could imagine she's only going to come up off that, and yeah, she seems like she's got strings to her bow, so looking forward to her. I really like her. She's just a magnificent horse to look at, and yeah, her record speaks for itself. And, yeah, obviously you can never really discount Little Darling off what she's done in her years of racing. But I do think probably Guru Sahara, he gets his chance. And, yeah, if he goes anything like he did at Pinjarra, he should... I don't want to jinx myself, so I'm just going to say he should be hard to beat.
2: A lazy treble would be all right, particularly the punters take those three all up. Thanks for your time. Appreciate you coming on here.
1: No pressure, geez.
2: Thanks, Jocelyn.
0: Beautiful. Jocelyn Young on the Retrovision Gloucester Park preview. Very good morning. 24 minutes past nine on this Friday morning. Big game tonight, but don't let that stop you from coming along to Gloucester Park. The TV screens are on, the action is on the track, and the footy will be on the screen. Cheap beer, great food, and world-class harness racing. We're here for some wonderful sponsors, and we want to welcome Snooze to the family. 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Lane Tomage will look after you, station sponsor. The 10 race card tonight starts at 5:22. We've just heard Jocelyn Young. I've got Hayden King. I've got Glenn Moore. What could possibly go wrong? All we need now, boys, is at least 10 winners. No pressure. Race one sees Major Disco at $3.80. Atlas the Titan, $4.20. My Hammer Down, $5.50. Travel Ban is $7. Kujan, $7.50. Prince of Tribeca, $8. And then 12 and up for the rest of the field, Glenn, in race one.
2: Yeah, tricky little race to start, Declan, tonight. Wide open. Plenty of horses probably pressing for the lead here. Hayden, first of all, what would you think could be the early leader in race one?
3: That depends. I'm hopeful it's Atlas the Titan because I've tipped him on top.
2: Yep. Bit of speed there. Travel Ban will try and kick up. My Hammer Down will be aggressive. I had Charco Eagle as a possibility of launching out of the gate here as well, depending on whether Van Stampelier wants to do that tonight.
3: I don't think he could cross, could he?
2: Well, I don't know, but he can go forward and get a prominent position, which has been Van Stampelier's style to get that horse forward into a prominent spot. He did lead the 154, copying the pressure from Maximum Rock in that 35-1 lead time. He's got a lot of pace. He has shown a lot of gate speed in the past. Look, I've just gone for him at the value $12 on the basis that an each-way bet, I think he can get forward, get a position, and a bit of a class dropper, really, Charco Eagle has raced against very strong opposition, considering that 154 last start against Maximum Rock, where he copped a lot of pressure, did get a bit keen. So it'll be interesting to see what Van says tonight about how he might play it. I thought he might go forward, get a prominent spot, and be a reasonable bet. 7 to win from 4, Atlas the Titan. If it does work out, Atlas the Titan can get that right run. He's the one with the draw that can be prominent all the way. The 9, Mickey's Pride's around $31. He did make the mistake last night, put that last start. They put the head check on him.
3: Considering he made the mistake, Breeze battled on, loomed as the winner on the turn.
2: Huge price, really, but Barrier 9's the leveller. Put the head check on to try and get away from that issue that we identified as being a possible problem last start, and it did turn out that way. Put it into run third. Fourth, the 12, Major Disco, in terrific form, can be running on strongly late and can be in the money in a very wide-open race. I've gone 7, 4, 9 and 12.
3: Yeah, wide-open, well-concealed, certainly the operative words for this contest. I've gone with 4, Atlas the Titan. If he doesn't lead, it becomes more complicated. I'm with him on that basis. Over number 12, Major Disco, he has the class form of the race. It's going to be awkward to overcome 12, but he's capable of doing it. I think Major Freeway's been flying for the last month. Number 10, I have to put him in the mix. And number 1, Travel Ban's got that gun draw. But that's leaving out My Hammer Down, who's racing well. Prince of Tribeca savaged the line last time. You're tipping Charco Eagle. Kujan smoked the line last time.
2: Yep.
3: Gee, you'd be loath to discredit almost any of these from winning. I've gone with 4, 12, 10 and 1.
0: 4-12, 10-1, as you just heard Hayden King say. Glenmore, slightly different, 7-4. 9 and 12 for race one. Race two sees Delightful Peg at $2.20, Faking at $4.20, Beatastic $6, as is ICU Baby $6, Up and Alive $8, and then 9 and up for the rest of the field. Glenn, race two.
2: Well, I did say Michael Young could get ICU Baby to charge the line like it did last start. Excuse me, he would get a knighthood and. So I'm knighting him, Sir Michael Young, for 1 week at least anyway. I see your baby did get the lead, did go the line strongly. Now jumps up into a very strong class comparatively. It could be the leader. The one I think will sit on the two, I see your baby. Sugar Delight, the interesting one, talking to Jocelyn Young. Sugar Delight has got gate speed, could launch here and could cross if she elects to really get involved and use that gate speed. All that would help Delightful Peg and Faking It, and they're the two I've focused on here as being the ones to beat. Delightful Peg, for me, got the class to win this race, might have to do a bit of work. Junior was on Talking Trots last night, alluded to the fact he might be end up outside the leader, and that might be the spot that he has to take. I've got six on top to Delightful Peg, plenty of money around.
3: He also said that he could drive with authority as well.
2: Yes.
3: But I'm not sure. She's a nice horse, Delightful Peg, but she's not push button. You really have to get stuck in. So I'm not sure that would be the ideal scenario for her.
2: No. I think what she'd be relying on here is that a lot of heat in that first 200 or 300 and then put her into the race. I think that's the way it works for me. If Sugar Delight gets involved, if Sugar Delight doesn't get involved, Up and Alive will go forward, I think, try and get that 1-1 spot behind Delightful Peg, with ICU Baby in front, Beatastic behind the leader, Faking It coming probably at the bell. It'll be interesting tactically. Look, I've lent with the versatility of Delightful Peg to win from the 9, Faking It, very classy. Philly, the 2, ICU Baby, could be the surprise packet and get the job done again. And the 1, Beatastic, 6, 9, 2, and 1.
3: I've gone with number 2, ICU Baby. Feels really strange. I didn't tip her last week in a race that's a million miles from this,
2: yep,
3: and now I'm tipping her in this. But a few different variables here. She didn't pull up last week. She got the job done. Comes back to 1730, which you would argue is a better fit for her. And, well, basing it off that fact again, extrapolating, she's done it in 153 or thereabouts at Bunbury in the past. So if she can run that time here at Gloucester Park, she'll be pretty hard to beat. We saw Waterloo go just under 153 and win last time. Well, if I see you, baby, can translate that, she could be pretty hard to beat. So I've got two on top. It'll either be chocolates or boiled lollies over number 6, Delightful Peg, who has to be given some claims. She won first up, beating quality horses from the front. 9, Faking It, also won first up and should be fitter for this. Did seem to need that run. And 1, Beatastic, should be behind the leader and is a place chance from there. 2, 6, 9, and 1.
0: 2, 6, 9, 1. Hayden King, slightly different formation for Glenmore. 6, 9, 2, 1 for race 2. 10 races tonight at Gloucester Park. This is the Retrovision Gloucester Park preview. Don't forget, we'll have Glenn Morpenthaler from Retrovision as we do each and every week. He comes on, he tells us the great specials at Gloucester Park, but more importantly for you, he has a voucher to give away. He'll ask a question and all we need you to do is obviously get it right. Good start. Name and suburb, 0429 913 913. We'll do one more race, boys, before we cross to Glenn. Sees race 3. Hugo Tastic is $2.90. Our Twinkle, $3.50. Major Express, $5.50. Crunch Time is at $6.50 currently, and it's 9 and up for the rest of the field. Race 3, Glenn.
2: Yes, and another intriguing race. Major Express, I think it's about a 10-year-old now, Hayden.
3: It is.
2: Returning from a long break and then trialled really impressively against Sweet Cocoa at Pinjarra in the 155.6 and came from fullback defence. Sustained a run. They ran very solid time. Very much a get, fitting and run for Major Express. I think the middle half, 58.5 home and 57.6 in that trial. The big question here, Hayden, for me is how they drive Hugo Tastic early.
3: Does it change with American Blaze out?
2: Well, American Blaze for me was the leader and the one to beat prior to the scratching.
3: The thing with Hugo Tastic is, though, they probably could go forward, but his best racing is when he's just been ice-cold anchored out the back, as we saw first up last campaign when he finished like a jet to snatch third place.
2: Yeah, that's his main attribute, main weapon. And first up, of course, Major Express, interesting. I guess the gate speed will be the test here in terms of it's come out pretty good in some races I've seen. Once it got over its little idiosyncrasies early in its career, I think it's got a bit of speed. So I'm tipping it on top.
3: Major Express. Well, are you concerned that Hold the Ammo is going to be trying to hold it out, though?
2: My gut feeling is that to Hold the Ammo will relent and sit.
3: But I'm thinking sit on El Waddell.
2: Well,
3: especially
2: possibly.
3: Now that American Blaze is gone.
2: Yeah, but if Major Express is in the middle, we're talking about.
3: They're not going to bust him up first up for a century, are they?
2: Well, the times that Pinger indicated, the horse is right on song and very fit. So I think they're ready to go myself. I think there'll be a bit of confidence about Major Express trying to hold El Waddell. I take your point, the tie up there, but El Waddell has got gate speed, and I think it'll charge. And that's probably the other reason why Hugo Tastic can't get involved if El Waddell charges. And I don't see a lot of point in Hugo Tastic getting involved if El Waddell's charging. And I think you're right that El Waddell will try and get past Major Express. I'm hoping that doesn't happen. I'm tipping Major Express to win from the one, Hold the Ammo, which will take the sit, I think, and be dangerous. 3 from 1, 5, Hugo Tastic. If it can slot and get that last crack at them, he's coming quickly late. And the 12, our crunch time, hasn't had a lot of luck lately. Could get into this race if they go really hard. And the way we're talking, there could be a bit on. 3, 1, 5, and 12 for me.
3: I initially tipped number 5, Hugo Tastic, but the horse I want to be with now is number 4, El Waddell. If he gets to the front, he could be pretty hard to beat in a race like this. It is a little bit harder than when he won recently.
2: And when he won recently, it was a scratching involved, yep. And he got the lead. This could happen again.
3: Yep. Could be deja vu for El Waddell, and he is a big price. So I'll stick with my tip of 5, Hugo Tastic, but the horse I want to be on at the odds is number 4, El Waddell. Others, Major Express, he hasn't raced in almost 18 months and he's only had 16 starts despite being a 10-year-old, but he is a nice horse when he's right, so got to respect him. Hopefully he stays sound for all concerned, first and foremost, regardless of what he does tonight. And 10, Soho Moonraker, he could be poking up on the fence. 5-4-3-10.
0: 5-4-3-10 for Hayden, 3-1-5-12 Glenmore. Retrovision Gloucester Park preview. Take a break on the other side. We'll have more from Retrovision, 0429 913 913. Do not go anywhere. We'll be right back after this break.

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0: Welcome back. Friday morning. On its way to around 26 degrees, but maybe a shower or two this afternoon. The late, great Bonnie Tyler introducing my next. Well, he's not a guest. He's part of the family. He's part of Talking Trots with Michael Radley and Ollie Cowney every week, where you can get it wherever you get your great podcasts from. And also check it out at on YouTube at Podcast Capital. And you can see the delightful looking man talking all things harness each and every week. I speak of Glenn Mort from Retrovision with a voucher in hand, a question ready to be posed, and we'll find out what is going on at the wonderful world of Retrovision. All that in the next few minutes. Good morning, Mort. How are you?
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2: Sounds brilliant, Morts. Tonight you've got Idle Whisper in. Race 9, number 4, plenty of confidence in the market about his chances tonight. What's your confidence?
1: Yeah, look, fairly confident. We don't really know just how good Junior's horse is. Was a very impressive winner first up. It's been a couple of weeks in between, so I would think, hopefully we've got a little bit more fitness advantage, and we have drawn inside. So, and there's plenty of other opportunities in the race. I certainly wouldn't be rushing into $1.50.
2: Pretty short. Ideal Beach tomorrow night, Battle of Bunbury, race 4, number 8.
1: Yeah, fascinating. Not an ideal draw, but coming off his last win, which I thought was probably career best, he goes into that race. As good as we expect a Justin Prentice train horse to go. So it will be a great race, but fairly confident coming off. Coming off his last start win, that's for sure. So just needs a bit of luck and he'll be right there in the finish.
2: I urge punters to tune into Bunbury tomorrow night to watch the Battle of Bunbury. A tremendous race.
1: Great race.
2: For the quiz tonight, Retrovision kindly putting a $100 voucher through. 0429913913. Morts, what do you got for us?
1: Who am I? Fold in 1998. I won 37 from 133 starts, including a Cranbourne Cup, a Kilmore Cup, Bendigo Cup, Ballarat Cup, two Shepparton Cups, and a Stall Cup. Just to name a few, it was a multiple cup winner.
2: Beauty, thanks very much for that. And thanks again to Retrovision. Thanks for your time, Morts.
1: Thanks. Have a great weekend.
0: Beautiful. Glenn Morton, Retrovision, you know what to do. 0429 913 913. Get texting now if you're doing a little bit of Googling or checking up on your facts and figures. You've got about 18 minutes to do so. Race 4 sees Penny Black, $2.50. Eastboro Chrissy, $5. Harrison John is $5.50. $9 and up for the rest, Glenn. Race 4.
2: Yeah, I'm playing around mainly the mares here. Little Darling, I'll tip. Jocelyn Young, very confident about third run in. A very tricky race in terms of what happens early. Junior on last night indicated he wanted to try and lead with Eastbury Chrissy. There might be just too much pressure there, but and he might make a different decision in the run. But his initial thought was to try and lead. Little Darling, I think he has to push forward with Penny Black, logically pushing forward as well, Waterloo with Godspeed. Very intriguing early part of that race. And I'm leaning towards Little Darling to win third run in from the 4, Penny Black, racing tremendously well. The 3, Waterloo, they got the money last week for us at good odds. And the 12, Harrison John, obviously the class dropper coming back into this type of free-for-all, can be put in the race if they go hard. It can be coming late. 2, 4, 3 and 12, Hayden.
3: Yeah, I've gone with Harrison John. I think there could be more to come from this horse because he went to the line under a big grip last week and he said two runs in WA and he hasn't really had the rub of the green. If things go his way tonight, I think he could be pretty hard to beat.
2: Three deep at the bell by the looks of it with Penny Black and the Breeze. We're assuming Penny Black and the Breeze, it might be in front for all we know, but That means that position's not available.
3: The Breeze?
2: The Breeze.
3: No, I wouldn't have thought so.
2: So three deep at the bell for Harrison?
3: Yep, that's fine.
2: Yep.
3: We'll see what he's made of.
2: We will see what he's made of. I think it suits his racing style.
3: Yep. So he's on top. I think the one at a big price here is number 7, Maximum Rock. He went out of this world last time. He went 154, and tonight he's triple figures.
2: Did they drive him the same?
3: No, I doubt it. Because he can run on from behind as well. He is very fast off a set. So I wouldn't be too upset if they did that. I think he can still be involved under those circumstances. So he's in my numbers. 4 Penny Black, tough customer, always a formidable presence. And 1 Eastbro Chris, he could lead this and be in the mix for a fair way. 12-7-4-1.
0: 12-7-4-1, Hayden King. 2-4-3-12, Glenmore. Race 5, Miss Leopatra, $2. Skinny Dippin', $2.80. War Cry, $6. And then 10 and up for the rest of the field. Race 5.
2: Yeah, very confident, Jocelyn Young this morning, as am I, with Miss Leopatra. The only conceivable danger for me is Skinny Dippin', unless something goes wrong out of the gate with a lot more pressure than I'm anticipating. I would have thought there'd be a little look for a couple of runners to try and push forward to get the lead underneath Miss Leopatra, but Jocelyn can press forward at her own leisure in terms of exactly what's going on underneath her. Bet I'm Hot, I've got Can't Get Involved. War Cry, I'll have a look. Sweet Wish, Doubt gets involved. Livianne's got the gate speed to hold that horse initially. Sweet Wish is in the running line. I don't think it can cross the one. Miss Leopatra can press forward. The leaders, either probably Livianne or War Cry, can control the race with Skinny Dippin' being recipient of any pressure up front. It'll benefit from that. The go-forward horses out wide are Precious Gem and Manuka Bay. Precious Gem, in my opinion, I think Miss Leopatra will end up in front myself. Precious Gem probably in the Breeze. Manuka Bay comes forward, takes the Breeze spot. That's the way I see it, with Precious Gem the 1-1, possibly having the last crack. And interesting runner, considering it won that feature race recently, driven in that manner. 5 on top, Miss Leopatra to win. 12, Skinny Dip in the main danger. 7, Manuka Bay. 6, Precious Gem. 5, 12, 7 and 6 for me, Hayden.
3: I think Miss Leopatra will have to cross if she is to lead, because there are some horses, chiefly War Cry underneath, who could make that a bit harder into the first bend. In any case, I've gone with 12, Skinny Dippin'. The race could set up for her. She's been really good from the front. I am a little bit worried about her doing it out wide and from the back. She needs to prove that, particularly around Gloucester Park. But if she does, I think she'll take some beating in this. So 12 on top, over 5, Miss Leopatra. She chased hard behind Skinny Dippin' last time. If she leads, that's probably it. War Cry number 3 is a potential leader, could measure up, and 7, Manuka Bay, was highly creditable in defeat, chasing home a couple of those I just mentioned last time out. 12-5-3-7.
0: 12-5-3-7, Hayden King. 5-12-7-6 for Glenmore. Not in an agreement thus far for any on tops. This could change in the second half of the program. Race 6 sees Captain Said So, $3.20. Lou L'Amour, $3.60. Good Time Louie, $4.40. Kurada, there's my mate, $6. And $7.50 up the rest, Glen, in race 6.
2: Yeah, another little intriguing race, 1,730 metres, no room for error here with Tactics. Very confident Aidan DeCampo in the press with Captain Said So. I'm going that way also. Very big run last start, coming off the track, sustained a long run in good sectionals. Thought he went pretty good, 28.01, 28.27. He ran himself and was very wide in doing so and just kept coming. That was the encouraging part. The danger, Lou L'Amour, no luck last week whatsoever. I think it's a horse that's going to be suited by this draw, drawn right behind Cherry and the Cake, which I think will be the early leader. That means Luna Moore's going to get that beautiful little trip through early and then has to wait for that luck late. Good Time Louie, I think he'll be outside the leader minimum. May try and get the front of Cherry and the Cake with DeCampo and Curad, the other two runners, drawn out wide, working out what they have to do early and how they get into the race. Captain Said So for me. To win from Curad, big run last start. Curad, after making a mistake, flashed home 8 from 11. the 8 from 9, the 11 Lulamore to run on strongly. If it gets the right run, very dangerous. 6 Good Time Louis, the other classy one in the race, in terms of its recent form, quite good. 8, 9, 11, and 6.
3: Similar. I've gone 8, Captain Said. So nothing wrong with the last effort, but he was a few weeks between runs. Now backs up off 7 days. He could be fitter and ready to rumble. 9, Curad, as you touched on, a good thing beaten last time. Cherry on the Cake, I think, is the leader. Fort Gamely could give cheek from the front here. It is a bit of a class rise. And number 6, Good Time Lewis, pulled too hard last start and is capable if settling better. 8, 9, 2, 6.
0: 8, 9, 2, 6, Hayden King. And in agreeance for the first two at least on top. 8, 9, 11, 6, Glenmore. Don't forget the Waffle Grand Final this Sunday at Perth Stadium. And why am I telling you this? Because Gloucester Park will be open for event parking. Very easy, very cheap, very cost effective, very safe. Park your car, walk across the Marigard Bridge and cheer on either Peel or Claremont, or you might just be going there as a neutral to see a great football game. This is the Retrovision Gloucester Park preview. 6 races down, 4 to go. We'll take our final break, and when we come back, the boys will have 7, 8, 9, and 10 races, plus the best for the evening. This is the Retrovision Gloucester Park preview.

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0: 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Races 7, 8 and 9 and 10 coming up. We will be brief because after 10 o'clock, Peter Sumage, Brad Hardy are in the studio. Hayden King and Glenn Moore alongside me as they are for the Retrovision Gloucester Park preview. Race 7 sees Southside Story $2.90, True Grit $3, On the Back Foot $6.50, and then it's 12 and up for the rest of the field. Race 7, Glenn.
1: Yeah, leading with Southside Story here for DeCampo, Aiden DeCampo, to win from the 3 True Grit, the logical leader. It may be that Southside Story has to sit outside True Grit and beat it. And True Grit's gone down a couple of times under that scenario. So it'll be interesting to see what happens there. 11, Marta. I think you can run on Marta from that draw, not being used early, and then running on late. And the 5, Pritter. Racing really well, Pritter. Capable of causing a ball over here. If they go too hard, it'll sit back and wait and come late. 9, 3, 11, 5 for me, Hayden.
2: Southside Story for me. Also, I think he could get forward eventually, find that prominent spot, and he might prove too classy over the late stages. He's had a couple of grounding runs now. He went around at short odds at Bunbury, and he might just be getting fitter, and that might be what he needs. 9 over 3, True Grit, led and gave a sight during the week and can do the same once more. Was only overhauled there late. 7, Cold Hard Cash, usually thereabouts without striking that killer blow. And 11, Marta, has the right race, but this is not the ideal draw. 9, 3, 7, 11.
0: 9-3-7-11, Hayden. 9-3-11-5, Glenmore. Race 8 sees Rock Me Over, $4.60. Beat the Bank, $6. Hot Foot It, $6.50. And 7 and up for the rest. Race 8, Glenmore.
1: Yeah, very tough, Declan, but I'm going Rock Me Over here. I think the 8th last start was solid enough. The type of run it had, got to line strongly enough.
2: Yeah, he hit the line quite well.
1: He did, and I thought it was enough here to maybe tip him to get this job done. 7, a win from 5, Burley Shard. The 4, Tubbs Farquhar. Can be driven for speed out of the gate. Might get a prominent spot. Is racing quite well without a lot of luck. And the 8, Thompson Bay, another one hard held during the week. Couldn't get a run. Was travelling. Can be in the finish. 7, 5, 4 and 8 for me.
2: I'm also with 7, Rock Me Over. I think he could get forward here, and he's probably the only horse in the race that can do a bit of work and still be in there pitching late. So I think he can exploit that perceived advantage he has, and he might prove too good. He's probably only going at about 80% these days, but I like the way he hit the line on Monday, and I think he could just take this race by the scruff of the neck with a vulnerable leader, whoever that may be, and I think he might be too good. 7 on top over 11, My Ultimate Chevron, was in a better race on Monday, and although he got a perfect slip through, he still battled on quite okay. So he's in for second. 4, Tubbs Farquhar, went to the line under double wraps on Tuesday, so he's a bit unknown, and 9, Beat the Bank, was just okay last time, but gets the services. Oh, it's Toby Lynn. I think Edgerton Green was initially on that. So there might be a change. Anyway,
1: it's in form.
2: Toby Lynn's in form, that's for sure. 7-11-4-9.
0: 7-11-4-9, Hayden King. And for the third race in a row, the boys are in agreeance on top. 7-5-4-8, Glenmore. The second last tonight sees Ideal Whisperer, $1.50. Offshore, $2.30. And then $10 and up for the rest of the field in the second last. Race 9, Glenn.
2: I will correct myself just quickly. Yep. Edgerton Green is on it. I was looking at Glenn's and he hasn't got the driver changed.
1: Hasn't changed. Okay. Look, race 9, barrier draw here has made a significant difference with the race fit. Ideal Whisper, racing against Offshore, hasn't had a lot of racing. Only the one run in and horse on the up. But the barrier draw advantage for me, I'll just lean that way. Ideal Whisper to beat Offshore. 4 from 5. The one I think will probably do enough, Hayden, to kick up early. Sweet Robbie was impressive first up at Pinjarra, but maybe the one can do enough to hold that spot to sit on Ideal Whisper. That's the way I see it. 4, 5, 1. 7 I like as a horse long-term, Valentino. I'll put it in to run 4th, 4, 1,

0: Those two runners will be in next week in the Golden Slipper.
1: Just quickly, Ideal Whisper. Generally, I like to go with the horse who has the barrier edge, and I have. But Offshore, I loved his presence at his WA debut. He moved well when he had to. He was being stoked along the whole way. And eventually, he got organised enough to attack the line and seal the deal. But I think he's a nice horse, and a breeze roll could bring out a better competitor from him, but he also has a little bit of tractability to overcome. So sitting outside Ideal Whisper, he could lose a little bit of ground on those bends, and it's going to be hard work. So that's why I went 4 ahead of 5.
2: 4-5-2-1, Hayden King. 4-5-1-7. Second half of the field, the boys have all been in agreeance. The Osborne Park crew will be taking this down for a big night of footy and their harness racing. The final tonight, boys, race at 10, sees Spirit of Sahara at $2.30, Vanita Rose, $2.40, Stapleton, $7.50, and 11 and up for the rest. The final tonight, race 10, Gloucester Park.
0: Yeah, one to lead and win. Vanita Rose probably sits outside. A good run last week, Vanita Rose. We'll have a few friends tonight. Drawn 9, though, but with a scratching comes into 8. Probably outside the leader, I think. DJ's Big Boy want to be up there. The 10 Lord Publisher behind Spirit of Sahara. They're the numbers I'm playing. 1 to win from 9, 10 and 2.
1: I'm the opposite. I've gone 9 ahead of 1. I think Vanita Rose could out-muscle Spirit of Sahara late. 3, Stapleton hit the line with some purpose last time, and Dat Lovely gets one of the most experienced drivers in the state after having one of the least last time. 9-1-3-7.
2: 9-1-3-7 for Hayden, and 1-9-10-2 for the final at Gloucester Park. The answer to Mort's quiz, quite a few got it right, we'll put those names in a barrel, was Sting Like a Bee. So one lucky person who got it right will be the recipient of a Retrovision voucher for this weekend. All it leaves, boys, is your best for the evening.
0: Ollie County sent his through race 1, number 2, My Hammerdown, 3-5, Hugotastic for Ollie. And at Albion Park Saturday night, 2-1, Cat's Eye Beach. Mine, Delightful Peg, race 2, number 6, 5-5, Miss Leopatra, 10-1, Spirit of Sahara. And one for the outsiders, we got one home last week, Waterloo. This week we'll go 1-7, Sharko Eagle to the Value.
1: I'll take you on. I'll go race 2, number 2, I See You Baby. Race 8, number 7, Rock Me Over. I like him. And best long shot for me, race 3, number 4, El Waddell.
0: Beautiful.
2: Beautifully done. Another Retrovision Gloucester Park preview in the books. Hope you took note. If you've just tuned in, you're thinking, oh no, do not despair. We will have the show uploaded for you to download within the next 30 minutes. And of course, after that, you can also go to sportfm.com.au and listen to the boys from races 1 to 10 and all their best for the evening racing. Happy punting tonight, boys. Good to see you both.
0: Cheers. Looking forward to it.
2: Absolutely. Thanks, Hayden King, Glenn Moore, two of the best in the business. Notwithstanding, we got Ollie County's tips as well. We'll take the 10 o'clock news. We'll take a break. When we come back, Brad Hardy, Peter Sumage. What could possibly go wrong? This is the Friday edition of the Sports Connection.
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4: Hello there, I'm Sean Bindley. The Reserve Bank won't rule out another interest rate hike as early as this month. It warns inflation remains high as the conflict in the Middle East pushes up prices for certain goods. The United States has raised rates this week. Japan and Europe are expected to follow suit. Governor Michelle Bullock told a parliamentary committee, "We need to get on top of inflation."
5: I recognise that higher interest rates are difficult for Australians with mortgages who are also facing cost of living pressures, but reducing inflation is essential. High inflation hurts all Australians, and it is especially tough on people with lower incomes and those in vulnerable financial positions.
4: The construction industry has welcomed changes to skilled migration visas, but believes there is still more to do in solving labour shortages. Construction qualifications will be recognised at the same level as university degrees when applying for a visa. Master Builders Australia Chief Executive Danita Warne says it will make inroads on the current shortfall.
6: But our focus also turns to the fact that we need 140,000 additional workers now. If we don't do anything else to resolve labour shortages, we will consistently need another 85,000 per year.
4: Meanwhile, horror stories are emerging of farmers

0: Working 20-hour days at risk of losing hundreds of thousands of dollars because of a months-long backlog of working holiday visas, which previously had been approved in just 24 hours. It comes as farmers broadly welcome the prioritisation of skilled migrant visas for people in the agriculture, forestry and fishing industries. Mallee Federal National MP Anne Webster says some of her constituents in northwest Victoria are under incredible stress.
1: A farmer who told me this week they will lose $300,000 a day if those workers don't come out. We've got dairy farmers who are currently working 20 hours a day to try and manage their herds. This is completely unjust and it's unfair and, let's face it, it's political.
0: The Chamber of Commerce and Industry Western Australia is preparing to make its case to a Productivity Commission hearing on the GST carve-up. Chief Economist Dr. Daniel Kiely will argue the Commission's interim report recommending a return to the old GST system is flawed. He says he'll also point out issues with the current system.
2: We have a case with the carve-up where areas such as Port Hedland are treated as the same as areas such as Strawn in Tasmania. Now, the distances between the major cities are extremely different and the costs of delivering services are different. So we would like to see greater acknowledgement of the regional issues and how they're dealt with within the carve-up.
0: Medical cannabis users in New South Wales will now be allowed to drive with small amounts in their system. Labor's changes to road laws have passed, allowing drivers with prescriptions to avoid automatic penalties if they return a positive test to cannabis. The THC level in their system will still need to be below a set threshold. And four people have been arrested who police believe travelled from Victoria to Sydney to carry out criminal contracts. Dusty Fitzpatrick reports.
3: Officers believe the group was involved in two shootings at Hurstville and Churella in Sydney. No one was injured in either attack. Detectives investigating the instance identified the four people who they believe were hired to travel from Victoria. Two men, a woman and a 16-year-old boy have been arrested by Victorian detectives at homes in Melbourne. They'll now be extradited to New South Wales where they're expected to be charged.
0: This is Air News. Firstly to AFL, and Fremantle are under no illusions about the weight of tonight's preliminary final against the Swans in Sydney. The Dockers haven't played at the SCG since round 17 last year when they went down by 11 points. Coach Justin Longmuir says they're expecting a hostile atmosphere.
4: There in the past we've had a good representation of purple in the crowd. Yeah, so hoping for a strong purple contingent, but understand that their crowd gets right behind them, their players do exciting things and pump the crowd up, so yeah, we're well aware of how that can drive their mindset, and so hopefully a lot of purple get there and cheer us on.
0: The Swans have made two changes, with Lewis Mellican and Justin McInerney coming in for Callum Mills and Harry Cunningham, who are both out injured. Fremantle go into the match unchanged. In rugby league, the Warriors are preparing to harness the atmosphere at a sold-out Eden Park when they take on the Knights in a do-or-die final on Sunday. Tanner Boyd says they're looking forward to putting on a show in Auckland.
5: I know the boys are pumped. We've been out there all week training, preparing, so it's a pretty cool feel in there, and I can't wait, so I'm looking forward to it.
0: The NRLW final series kicks off this evening with the West Tigers up against the Raiders. And a new era for the West Australian men's cricket team begins this afternoon with their first match under new head coach Bo Casson. They'll take on South Australia at the Wacker in the opening match of the One Day Cup. Australian Independent Radio News.
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7: Northbridge Tunnel has a closure tonight from 8:30pm to 5am tomorrow morning due to general maintenance. Make sure you be aware of that and plan ahead. Mitchell Freeway southbound under speed of Burns Beach Road. Cronulla Freeway northbound slow in spots. Graham Farmer Freeway, Northbridge Tunnel and Tonkin Highway moving well. Hassle free for the CBD and metro area. 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
18: Yeah, Spurts weather for your Friday. We're heading for a top of 26 degrees with an overnight minimum of 13. There is a chance of a late shower this afternoon. It will return tomorrow in a top of 20, but it will ease in time for the Waffle Grand Final on Sunday. A top of 21 is expected on Grand Final Day. Right now in Perth at 9 past 10, it's 18.7 degrees. 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

0: Yes, very good Friday morning. Sports Connection, the 18th day of that magical month, September. What a week we've got. What a weekend we've got in store. A massive game tonight, Sydney Swans and Fremantle. Tomorrow, the Hawks take on Brisbane Lions. And notwithstanding Sunday, the Waffle Grand Final at Perth Stadium when Peel Thunder take on Claremont. Very good morning. You're all very welcome. It's 11 minutes past 10 in our studio in Hammy Hill, Peter Sumage, in our studio in Melbourne, Brad Hardy. Sum, first to you, a very good morning.
1: Good morning, Deck. Listeners, Bradley, great to be here on another beautiful day in Perth. Deck, Brad, 26 degrees, and looking forward to tonight's game, of course.
0: Absolutely. Hello, Brad.
2: Yeah, morning, boys. Good to be with you. It's pretty much the status quo right in the country, Sum, because 24 here in Melbourne, 22 up there in Sydney, not a cloud in the sky, so... And I look forward to next week, Deck, for the grand final. 26 degrees, if you don't mind, on the last Saturday in September.
0: Oh, beautiful. Well, it'll be intriguing. And over the next hour, your texts are already coming in. And I'll do my level best to get to as many as possible. The boys are in place who will be meeting in that last Saturday in September. We shall try and dissect for the next hour or so. You on air with me yesterday, and the news was breaking. Just from a Waffle perspective, he is a good friend of yours, and you rate him very highly. But Mark Stone's tenure at the Perth Football Club seemingly has come to an end.
1: Yeah, it looks that way, Deck. I straight after we met and had our session there yesterday, Brad, yep. I tried to ring Mark on the way home. He texted and said, look, I can't talk at the moment. Try and catch up with you probably Saturday or early next week. So haven't spoken to Mark since last week before I left to go to the NFL. And then you hear this news. And you know what, Deck? I went and did some homework. I thought, no, stuff this. Perth Football Club, Brad, are an absolute basket case. And they're run by the players. And this is the problem with Perth Football Club. The old Perth playing group, Corey Burns and Matt Taylor, they're the two. They've seen off three coaches, Brad. I did some homework. Gary Moss, had 7 wins, 29 losses, got the sack. Our man Germo, 6 wins, 29 losses, 1 draw, got the sack. Mark Stone has had 22 wins, 14 losses, finals appearances 4 for 1 win, and probably should have been very unlucky not to win that one last week against East Perth. And it looks like he's got moved on. So these players that I've just mentioned, the old Perth, are the problem. And I've got to be honest, I was there, Brad, for about 6 or 7 weeks last year and in the finals campaign. And I got a good gut feel on players and that. And I've got to say it, those type of players, Corey Byrne and the likes, the old Perth, they're no good. They're stifling the club. And Adrian Barrich is a disgrace with Troy Cook, that they're allowing this to happen and backing players in. Now, whether Mark Stone has done anything wrong, I don't know. I'll talk to Mark in the coming days. But you're sacking a coach in 2 years who's had that win-loss ratio plus finals and a finals win, and you're sacking him after 2 years because I reckon it has to be the players going, oh, we don't like Mark talking too bad to us anymore, or some of the staff saying, oh, you can't talk to us like that. That's why Perth Football Club is a disgrace, and I'm telling you now, what they've done there is bad on football. It's made the Waffle look bad. Mark Stone's one of the best coaches going around. He's coached Ganelk, who was in the wilderness for 30-odd years, Brad, and he coached him to a premiership. Went to Brisbane, was there for 4 or 5 years under Fagan, came back home because the wife wanted to come home. She's a Perth girl. And then, you know, coached some kids at school level and then got the job there and was doing a good job. But again, the players, and I remember it, I'm ranting and raving. John Todd told me before I took the South Fremantle job, over a coffee, he said, Peter, you get them before they get you. And I says, what do you mean, John? I says, oh. He said, the players. He said, and they might be your senior players. He said, if you're hearing rumblings, you get them in, you get them, and you get them out. And what's happened at Perth? those players have seen through three coaches, Brad, in about 3 or 4 years. Shocking.
2: Yeah.
0: Very strong words,
2: I'm not familiar
0: Peter.
2: With it, but yeah, it doesn't sound right. I'm sure there's got to be more to the story soon, and I'm sure you'll get to the bottom of that in the next few days.
1: Yeah, look, I'll talk to Mark in the next couple of days. Like I said, I haven't spoken to him since last Wednesday before I left to go to Melbourne. But I'm bewildered with Adrian Barrich and Troy Cook. What are they doing? Whose side are they? They're siding with players, it looks like. And Brad Dodd's there. You know, what's going on with Brad Dodd? So what are the players running that club? I just can't understand it. I just look, I had a gut feeling with what I seen last year with a few of them, but I didn't say anything because it wasn't my place to say anything. But you could see some of those players where it was all going. And, you know, unfortunately, you move on another good coach.
0: Well, there's certainly form there, Sum. I love your passion. You're no holes barred, and that's why I stand alongside you and Brad Hardy each and every week. Player power seemingly the reasoning why. More will come out, and I know Adrian Barrich does listen to this show on Catch Up. So, Barra, would love to get you on the show, and let's find out what is going on at the Perth.
1: Deck, that's probably why I didn't, when they offered me the job, that's probably why I didn't take it, because my gut told me, don't take it. And
0: very
1: now
0: strong,
1: I look back
0: yeah.
1: at it, and I am that happy I didn't take it, because if I, those players had to rule the roost and I got the sack over Corey Burns and the likes, please, what are they
0: at
1: the club?
0: Absolutely. Yeah, no, point taken. We've got a lot of football to get into. We've got a lot of text to get into. But, Brad, can I cross to you first? You were very strong, and it turned out to be right. We don't always get things right, but you're always strong with your convictions. When we were talking about Zach Butters, it was a long, drawn-out process, but the young man wanted to take his time, and good on him, and get the decision right. And obviously he chose, after obviously massive overtures from the Geelong Football Club, to move to the Western Bulldogs. Craig from Maida Vale, and I have heard this, and I want your take on it. Good morning, Declan, Brad and Sum. Can I get your take, please? The AFL have stated publicly that the proposed trade, Port Adelaide Bulldogs, for Todd Marshall to help the Zach Butters move, in capital letters he has put here, will not be approved in its current form. Can I get Brad's and Summer's thoughts on the trade first, and on the AFL seemingly blocking an unfair trade when so many others have been let through? Brad, can you please bring us up to speed?
2: Yeah, good on you, Craig. Thanks for that. Appreciate your SMS, and Sum, you know as well as anybody, these things are 12, 18 months in advance, and they've been working on Zach Butters for the best part of that, and he requested a move last year and wasn't able to get out. He was trying to do the right thing by Port, which saw him stay with the team this year. Now, they've always been confident that, of course, there's going to be other players. You know, Richmond came in with collateral to offer up in draft choices, etc. Geelong, just smug as normal, thought they would get it done, eventually smug themselves out of the discussion, and the Bulldogs and the Power have been working on this with the AFL, some if you don't mind, for the best part of 5 to 6 weeks. And they were all reminded, oh, there's a memo that went out last year, you've got to work, swim between the flags, Deck. And all of a sudden, overnight, they've changed the flags. Like, they've just gone, oh, no, because there was people out there with the narrative in the media, John Ralph, Kane Corns, you name it, they all got it wrong. They all got it wrong. And they have backed the wrong horse, Sum, so now they're trying to make hay to try and make upset the Gapple car. It won't matter, and I object, it'll get through eventually, whichever way, whether it's with him or not, Marshall or not, doesn't matter. It'll get done. But, yeah, the AFL yet again found out, because the clubs have had a copy of the 2025 memo, as they call it, and they've got a copy of the 2026 memo they received just 24 hours ago. And guess what, Sum? All of a sudden it's got a little insert in there, which wasn't there last year. So they've been negotiating in goodwill, in good faith, got it done. Pretty much, you know, the Port Power get selection 5, compensatory pick because of the gravity of the contract, and the Bulldogs were doing a side deal because they wanted to get Marshall anyway. They spoke to him midway through the year in preparation for all of this. And who's to say, Sum? You could go down into North QG there, and you could say, I think that house is worth $1.2 million. Declan could walk in there and say, I wouldn't pay any more than $800 for that. So yeah. It's all subjective. So yeah. Don't worry about it. It'll be done. There's no issue there. It's just the AFL typical ad hoc policy on the run, just trying to make everybody aware. Oh, we're doing our job. We're policing this. It's the only one, Sim. It's only for one player. It's not for the whole league, Deck. It's only for one player. So this is the bulltish that they're going on with. But don't worry, Bulldogs the fans. He's locked and loaded.
0: Two very passionate people this morning, Peter Sumich, Brad Hardy. Wouldn't have it any other way. The AFL, surprise, surprise, reactive as normal and always late to the game. So hopefully they can get their act together. Boys, Sum, you and I had a great discussion yesterday. Massive amount of feedback on our YouTube channel. But speaking, it's going to be a massive off-season. There's still four teams in it, and we are going to get to those two games very shortly. But I just want to touch on this before we do get to those games. Peter, you and Brad have been very strong, and unfortunately for West Coast Eagles fans, it's seemingly, I do underline, not a club that is a destination club or a club that a lot of players and managers and agents, influential people, are directing the cream of the crop to come to. The Sydney Five, there's question marks over that. Your thoughts on what West Coast need to do, are doing, and possibly not doing at the moment in regards to rebuilding and getting it right on track for season 2027.
1: I think you got the last two right. What are they doing and what not? I think they're doing nothing, Brad.
0: Okay.
1: I can't see. Look, they're going to come out and go, oh, we got this bloke and he's picked 30, ranked 30th on some list of a team, and they're going to go, oh, yeah, he's going to be the superstar, he's going to be the saviour. I don't hear any, top liners coming to West Coast. Now, they should be chasing Warner. I don't know if they're going to get Warner. Warner will stay at Sydney. But you've got to have a crack, just in case. But the rest of them, Brad, I'm hearing nothing. I don't know what they're doing. And I had a go yesterday, Brad. You've played a lot of football, champion of the game. And if you're at the Western Bulldogs and Milan Murdoch finishes fourth in the Ferris and Best, I reckon you'd be going, oh, geez, what were we doing as the other 30-odd players that are better than Milan Murdoch, in the sense he's come from Waffle and he's finished fourth? It's an embarrassment to all those players underneath him, especially the captain, Liam Duggan, who played 22 games and didn't even finish in the top 10. So I don't know where they're going, Brad, and like I said, I'm hearing nothing of any ilk. We're going to get some, like I said, one or two players traded in that are going to be, a Jack Graham, even a Liam Baker, please. Yeah, Liam's a, two-time premiership player, but he played in, I think, a pretty good side, and he wasn't probably ranked in their best 15. He was probably upwards from 15 to 30. So, what are West Coast going to get, Brad? We don't know. We're hearing nothing. Again, that's not a great sign for me.
2: Yeah, well, two things. I don't blame the players because they don't vote for themselves in the best and fairest or the club championship awards, but I hear 100%. Jimby finished in the top, what did he finish, eighth or ninth or something, Deck, this after a year. You give Bailey Williams a six-year contract, didn't even finish in the top 10, did he? I'm not having a crack at Murdoch. He's only been on the list 5 minutes. What have the rest of them been doing? This is what we're saying. Their list management has been a catastrophe. You've got a bloke who you got on the SSP or the rookie list, finishing in your top four of your best in Ferris in 1 year, and the blokes you've had in the system on the sausage factory for the last 3 or 4 years, nowhere to be seen. So there's a drive-by for it. But the bottom line is that, the latest one I heard yesterday, Deck, I think you mentioned it to me on your way home, Trent Rivers. Well, Trent Rivers obviously has married a Queensland girl. They're expecting a baby and get all that. I think he put his oar in the water up at Brisbane and no thank you, thanks but no thanks, no disrespect. He wants to go. Then they all say, oh, he'll go to the West Coast Eagles. West Coast Eagles. I'm reliably informed, Sean, he will not go to the West Coast Eagles. He wants to go to Fremantle if he goes home. But if he can't get to Fremantle, which I dare say he won't be able to this year, he'll stay with Melbourne next year and told them that he'll probably try and get out the year after, and they'll probably may try and enable that for him. But you're right, West Coast are on the nose. Simple as that. No one wants to go there.
0: So I'm on the Retrovision text line. Strong opinions coming through. I'll get to most of them. Who does Peter Sumich think who possibly would be available that West Coast must go after in the coming months?
1: Well, one I can tell the listeners, and there's not many now because they're all signed up, is Georgiades. Yes. Now, he's signed up. Do you know, I've got this from a very, very good source, that he wasn't even offered a contract at West Coast. Like, hey, mate, come to us. Here's what a Port putting on the table. They got you 7 years at 800. Hey, mate, we got 8 years at $1 million a year. What do you reckon? They didn't even put anything to him. Is that not an embarrassment? So the kid just says, oh, well, I'll stay at Port for now and may look at coming back whenever. So there's no one out there now, Dick. That's the problem. Of any ilk for Western Australians. Probably, like I said, Chad Warner, but I just think he's going to stay with those others. But other than that, there's nothing around because they missed the boat. They should have been, as Brad said, what has the Bulldogs been doing for the last probably 24 months with Butters? They're into him. Oh, you know, when he comes over and plays Port Adelaide, play Essendon, you know, they're whining and dining him on the side somewhere, having a chat, how you going, let's go and have a coffee. They've probably been doing that for 2 years. What have West Coast been doing with players from WA? Not much, I don't think.
0: No, and Brad, for you, your mail is always very good. Just to clear up, North Melbourne, surprise, surprise, Adam Simpson, obviously we know his last 4 or 5 years body of work here has contributed a lot to the problems we all feel, and he's ruled himself out of the North Melbourne job. Would that be because he was told he was had no chance of getting it? And what is the latest few texts asking about the Kangaroos? Do you know anything?
2: Yeah, 100%. I mean, yes, of course, they did reach out. They reached out to Adam Simpson, they reached out to John Longmire, they reached out to Nathan Buckley, they reached out to a few people, some as you can appreciate, to see, just have a casual chat about their interest or non-interest, but I think it was outlined to him, and the reason Clarkson was removed was the modern game, the modern ways, the relationships between players and coach, which, you know, maybe he was in, there's not too much room for motivation by fear these days, son, which is ridiculous, but anyway, that's okay. So he was pretty much told he wouldn't be going anywhere near through the range of interviews, and that they were going to look for the new modern coach, you know, like the Stephen King type, the Josh Fraser type, and they've settled on two names, and you've been on one all the time, and that is Corey Enright. He is one, and of course Jamie Graham has impressed a couple of times. He is another. So it looks as though that's the path they're going to go down. So these blokes with egos. I don't want to be seen getting beaten by those blokes, so I'll come up with some cock and bull and say, oh, it's just not right timing for me. You know, I don't want to be up against guys I was sort of assessing a month ago for Carlton's job, etc. It's all bulltish, you know, so they're never going to get the job. And, just own it. And the bottom line is that, they're going to go, looks like they will be the type of coach like a Jamie Graham or a Corey Enright. And they may look at putting a director of coaching in over the top of them just in case they need some trainer wheels.
0: We shall see. Good morning. This is the Friday edition of the Sports Connection coming up to 10:30. 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Text line, absolute selfishness from the Perth players. Now they risk going backwards after Stone getting them in the right direction. What a slap in the face to loyal supporters going week in, week out, says Tom from Balga. And hello, Lisa from Ellenbrook. Morning, Declan, Brad, Summer, and even Dancing Paul, you get a big mention too. Guys, was surprised that Brendan Cox has been left out of the team. In my opinion, Luke Ryan plays better when he is in the team. Ryan said it himself on another radio. Were you listening to another radio station, Lisa? Really? Has said the same thing. She's hoping Claremont wins over Peel, or she says Freo Peel, Sydney to win by 7 and the Hawks to win by 11. Lisa from Ellenbrook. Well, I'll get the boys' expert opinion on all that and much more. We'll take a break when we come back. Peter Sumage, Brad Hardy, live, Sports Connection, Friday edition.
3: 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Problem with my Gogomobile, and I was wondering if... G-O-G-G-O. Problem with my Gogomobile, and I'm... Yeah?
4: 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No, not the dark. Not the dark. So they always think it's the dark. 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

0: The mighty AC/DC, Bon Scott. This is the Friday edition of the Sports Connection. Peter Sumage, Brad Hardy, and yours truly taking you through the next half hour. We are going to get stuck into the games. I've had a text from Maureen from Lansdale. Maureen wants me to do a birthday call. Do I look like Lionel York or sound like Lionel York, Maureen? What do you want me to do? Ian, her father, loves the program. Hello, Ian. Happy 65th birthday. There you go, Maureen. I have to keep you happy. Please, no birthday calls. Good on you, Maureen. And Ian, have a few if you're around the Aussie Park bowling. Yeah, I'll buy you a drink tonight. Brad, big game. Fremantle, the town is purple here. The hype is massive, as expected. One step away from that mighty game the last Saturday in September. No changes is probably a good thing for the Fremantle Football Club. 5:40 tonight, SCG. We know what's happened with Sydney. We know their form of recent has been good, despite missing a few players for reasons that we do not need to go back into. Who wins tonight? How does it happen? And what's your thoughts on tonight's blockbuster?
1: Yeah, quite remarkable, boys, that there's only two changes to the four teams. They're both at Sydney for injury, which is a bit unfortunate for them, but they've got a couple of blokes coming back in, one off long-term, so it'll be interesting to see how he goes. But now I'm really looking forward to this one, and I know the team, the town's playing in purple over your way, Sum, but, I mean, Brisbane thought that too 10 days ago. They just walk in and take out, and, you know, so Fremantle need to be right on their game because these two teams are very similar, aren't they? Sum, in the way they, you know, they love the hard ball gets, they love the clearance work, that type of thing. You know, the Swans got a great record this year at the SCG, boys. 10 out of 11 they've won. Adelaide was the only team that got them so far. And we talk about home venues, you know, Fremantle difficult to beat at Optus. Only lost the one there, and that was to Hawthorn. Sydney at the SCG, only the one to Adelaide. And then you go down to the Carrie, very hard to beat down there. So, yeah, they won't be on their guard. And the one thing about the Swans, it's a bit of a contrast in one sense, Sum, because the Dockers love to bring the ball out of defence by the wings. They like to go around the outside. Sydney will accommodate for that. They'll allow that. But what Fremantle need to do, if the ball gets turned over, they need to clog up the corridor because that's where Sydney, at the start of the year, were chain handballing through the middle. Remember, sometimes up to 1,000 metres gained by handball. You know, they've moderated that a little bit now and gone around it. So, yeah, I mean, I'm expecting this is going to be a cracking game. And no doubt advantage Fremantle. I know they're trying to portray themselves as the underdogs, but I can't see that. I mean, we've all got that little rider in the back of our head, Deck. Can Sydney do it again? But one thing about Coxie, he's got these young blokes up and about, and they've got energy, they've got youth, they've still got an ounce of class with Goulden, and I'm sure he'll get a partner tonight from Fremantle. They've still got Kernow, can Logan McDonald back up? Papley's a little buzzing around. And sometimes these games are decided not necessarily by the three-headed monster at one end and the two-headed monster at the other. It's the ground ball gets inside the forward 50. Who can keep it in there? We know it's a very short ground, Sum. And I dare say, I know Geelong were a bit insipid, I reckon, last week. Fremantle knew they could take them on through the tackle because Geelong aren't noted to being a great tackling side. Other than Mullins and maybe Atkins, the rest of them are pretty wimpy. But you won't get that with Sydney tonight. They, you know, Roe Bottom and these guys, they love a lock-on. And so I'm really looking forward to this one. Advantage Fremantle for me. I'm hoping for a Fremantle-Brisbane grand final, but, yeah, I think they can get it done. But they won't have it all their own way because the Sydney Swans this year, just one stat for you, have averaged 116 points at the SCG. And Freo, in a block of work over the last 5 weeks, have conceded about 99. So, yeah, they'll need to be at their best defensively, which has been their hallmark for most of the year, Sean.
2: Yeah, I agree, Brad, and everything you said there, spot on. The matchups, I think, Brad, as you talked about, through the midfield, which is going to be so important, I think Roe Bottom goes to Sarong, and I think Young from Fremantle will go to Goulden. Two left-footers. I just think you've got to put some time and effort into Goulden, and I think Young's got to be the man for that job. And then they go from there. Bolton, well, he tore him apart in 5 minutes of football. Well, does Roe Bottom go to Bolton and leave Sarong alone? We'll just wait and see. But I think he'll go to Sarong, Young to Goulden. There's a couple of matchups. I think up forward, you're looking at the Fremantle forwards, you know, McCart, McCartney, I think he'll go to Amos. I don't think he'll play on a trace. He'll work up the ground a bit more, Brad. And I think that's either got to be a Hamling or a Malikan who comes in. Malikan's mm-hmm. probably the right size. He's 194 centimetres. Tracy's 195. So they're probably... those two might match up. And then the rest of them will just... Voss, I think Rampy will go to Voss. And then down the other end, you've got the Curnow. I think Pierce has to go to Curnow. You have to shut him out.
1: Yep.
2: And then McDonald probably goes to McDonald. Yep, and McLean probably gets a Chapman. But I'm with that listener who texted in. I think Brandon Cox, it's a bit of a miss by Fremantle there. I would have liked to see him in this game because I think he would have been a perfect matchup for either McDonald or McLean. And I just, you know, you're putting a lot more pressure on Chapman, and I don't know whether he's the size man they need to play on, you know, McLean especially, so or a McDonald. So anyway... They've backed them in with no change. They've got to put some time and effort, Brad, into Jordan Clark off half back. And whether
1: I think they will.
2: Yeah, I think Lloyd or Cootie might do that.
1: Yeah, maybe Campbell or Cootie,
2: So, yeah, interesting game. It's going to be a ripper. I'm with you, Brad. I see Fremantle still winning this game. I said it yesterday. I haven't changed my mind. It's interesting that there's been a little bit of money come for Sydney. So that's interesting in itself. We'll wait and see. They're into $2.47, and Fremantle went out to about $1.57. So, yeah, look, interesting, but I think Fremantle still get the chockies.
1: Yeah, that was Lee, so... I agree with a lot of your matchups there, and I couldn't agree more. Curnow and Pierce, et cetera, down there, McDonald versus McDonald. That'll be fun calling that one. Which McDonald is it? And I wouldn't be surprised if they Wagner or Johnson onto Goulden on a wing, because they'll try and isolate him on a wing. When you're in the middle, as you know, there's a few more variables, and your teammates can help you out. But I think Goulden will probably establish himself on that wing, so maybe they go Johnson or maybe they go Wagner. And I wouldn't be surprised. One Sarong's going to play in the grand final next week, Deck. I'm not sure which one it's going to be. I'm thinking it's going to be Cable, but Jai Sarong might go to Hayden Young. I think he's the perfect matchup for him. So I think there's a little bit to work with there for Coxie as well, because I think, and Rowbottom, I'd send him to Bolton, because Bolton was the firelighter last week, along with Jackson. And you dare say Grundy's going to have to do his level best. We know Jackson's a far better athlete around the ground, but in terms of, you know, stoppage work and boundary throw-ins and that type of thing, I mean, Grundy will more than hold his own in that. So, there's some really good matchups, I would have thought. And maybe Sam Wicks might get the job on Murphy Reid. So we saw Murphy Reid a little bit, in this final series, not as, you know, accomplished as he's been all season, and he came off a little bit of an injury as well. So hopefully he's back in really good touch. But I reckon they might put a bit of work into him as well.
2: Well, Brad, I think the way to beat Jackson, I know what you're saying, is winning your fair share of stoppage. And I think you might have said that. That's the key, because what it does do, puts Jackson under pressure to then he has to work back into defence a little bit, and Grundy then can set up and wait for him as he comes out. So that is a big factor, is how they go and whether they scrap it around the stoppage a bit more and don't give Fremantle that free running out of stoppage to Boltons and the likes, and they just bolt out of the stoppage and then Jackson bolts forward. So, yeah, I think Coxie will put something into play there. But like I said, you're still a hard man to stop, Jackson.
1: Yeah, well, Bailey Smith was horrible last week. Geelong were horrible, Deck, in the centre circle. They were hopeless. I mean, they were all running the one way thinking they're going to win the tap. I couldn't work it out. And even when Fremantle didn't win the tap, they were able to go backwards and then go forward. That won't happen at the SCG. They'll have a sweeper following in Grundy at all points. Now, if Grundy doesn't happen to win the tap, fair enough. As you say, so they'll try and make it a second stoppage, everybody converge and try and do it that way. But, they'll certainly have a sweeper behind Grundy just in case that it does go straight down the throat of a running Brayshaw or a Sarong or a Bolton or a Murphy Reid type or a Young to make sure they don't have a free rein into their forward 50.
0: No, indeed. Good morning. This is the Sports Connection. Friday morning, South Fremantle, Continental Cafe. Carlo, the biggest media star this side of the country in that little purple machine. Hopefully it gets another run for another week. You can see it at 318 South Terrace, South Fremantle, and they're open Monday to Sunday, breakfasts and lunches, and of course the pizzas. People come from far and wide. Lots of McDonald's nightmare for the callers in Logan and Oscar, and that was Lisa some that was talking about Brennan Cox, but there's still going to be plenty of big Cox at the SCG because we've got the big Texan Mason and we've got big Dean in the coach's box. Can't help but think, boys, Brad, you first. Dean Cox has obviously had to manage his way through the crises that took place. I think he's handled himself with aplomb and very well. And really a time now, the coaching tonight's going to be intriguing from the box, the moves, if something happens, because I thought Chris Scott let himself down badly last week in the coach's box. Expected a lot more. This could be the making. I'm not saying he's not already there, but Dean Cox, what a story that would be. And I'm sorry, Fremantle, I'm just stating if it goes the other way for the big fella in the coach's box at Sydney Swans.
1: Yeah, he's done a remarkable job. And none of us saw what happened 10 days ago or 2 weeks ago with Brisbane, but both of them had the hallmarks. I mean, Sydney against Brisbane and, of course, Fremantle against Geelong. And they set the tone early, soon. You know, that's when you get the idea of what's going on. And, you know, Coxie will be really, really feverishly working on his matchups. As I say, Chris Scott and the Geelong setup was pitiful last week. They had three goals inside 70 seconds. And, yeah, they were really asleep at the wheel. They worked their way back into it. They were 31 points down. They worked their way back into it, but it took them a while. And they weren't able to run through the line. And Fremantle got the job done. So they don't want to be doing that to Sydney and Dean Cox. And that's one thing, as you say, with Cootie and the Campbell and these sort of blokes. So they're not household names as a rule, but they give you energy, don't they? And they give you a bit of a lift, and that lifts the rest of the boys. And, you know, Gordon was outstanding last start. You know, Papley with his five goals. Again, you know, I think it could be decided by those small forwards, you know, rather than the high marking. You know, if you take away Fremantle's marking of Voss and Joe Tracy and Amos, you know, it's hard for them to score. They've scored 46% of their goals for most of the year, so he'll be acutely aware of that. So it's going to be pressure levels between the two 50-metre arcs. That's the stadium, the obvious. That's normal footy. Who's most proficient going forward, so?
2: Yep, I agree, Brad. It's efficiency is going to be a big thing, and that's why the other thing, I don't know what you think about this, the game last week, for two sides to kick over 100 points, that doesn't happen too often in finals football, Brad, and it was fairly taxing. You know, Fremantle got way in front. Geelong, you know, fought back, got in front. Fremantle had to fight again to get in front and then went away. So did that take a little bit out of Fremantle? I don't know. We'll soon find out. But it was a bit of a taxing game just for the running and the scoring side of it. And does that suit Sydney now to clog it up and then put Fremantle under pressure, you know, body-wise, fitness-wise? You're not going to be able to run, boys. We're just going to make it a real, real slow game. So, yeah, interesting tactics that might be put on the table tonight. So we'll wait and see.
1: Yeah, there's going to be pressure on from both sides. They're both good at that. We know that. But there's going to be pressure between the ears. And who's going to stand up? You know, we were requesting it from Fremantle last week, Deck, and they delivered in spades, you know, Jackson and Sarong and Bolton and these sort of guys. They were really, really good. And Sydney surprised us. But so, you know, can they do it again? That's the rider on them. Did they play their grand final 2 weeks ago against Brisbane? You know, we don't know. It's all going to be who stays in the zone. You know, it doesn't have the out-of-body experiences, as I call them. Some, I'm out here, but I'm not sure what's going on. I don't know if I should be here. I don't know if I can get involved. It'll be okay. Hopefully, you know, Jacko can do it for us, or maybe Caleb can do it for us, and likewise, Sydney. Hopefully he can get it done for us, because a lot of blokes will be looking around. It'll be a different atmosphere, but it's an exciting weekend, isn't it, Some? Prelim final weekend, because generally it's the last bastion of the 50-50. I mean, it won't be at the SCG. I'm sure there's going to be a lot of Fremantle supporters up there, but it's going to mainly be the Swans, isn't it? You know, and you go to the MCG tomorrow, Deck, and there's going to be a lot of Hawthorn and quite a few old Fitzroy people and Brisbane Lions. Yep. But, you know, when you get to a grand final, it's all about the corporates and all that sort of stuff. So you don't really get that even spread. There's a lot of neutrals to go to a grand final, but at least tonight at the SCG and tomorrow at the MCG, most of the people who go to the game will be invested in one team or the other.
0: Yeah, there's no doubt about it. I'm getting a little bit of heat on the text line. There is two other teams to talk about, boys. Yes, I know, but I'm just playing to the majority of the audience. We will talk Hawthorn and we will talk Brisbane. This is the Sports Connection. Very good morning to Aaron Zangalli and the team at Western CPAC, a big Fremantle man. So he is in fever pitch, but I tell you what he does do very well. 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Dancing Paul, you had a big week at the Sandover. If I could just ask you to do a little bit of work now, just press that button in front of you to the right. Let's hear our sponsors. And when we come back, Brad Hardy, Peter Sumage, we will look at Hawthorn and Brisbane. Do not go anywhere. 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

0: Welcome back. Women in uniform. Well, I know a woman who is in uniform and she's listening to us right now. 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Some, we both are all agreed, Brad's of the same, a hard game tonight, but we all feel Fremantle will prevail. If that is the case, who turns up against them next week? This has an absolute classic written all over it. Don't get caught out, punters, at the time. It's 3:15 tomorrow to obviously give as much time as possible if Brisbane win to get back to Brisbane and so forth. 3:15. Hawthorn currently in the book I'm looking at is $2 and Brisbane $1.82. So not a lot of difference at all between these two heavyweights. What happens tomorrow in your expert opinion?
1: Oh, look, Deck, I just think the midfield of Brisbane, and it runs deep, and that's the issue with most sides. If they're switched on, you know, you're talking about a number of players that can go through there. Levi Ashcroft, you know, McCluggage, even Jasper Fletcher, who's been playing half back, could go through there. You've got Dunkley, Neil, you've got Will Ashcroft, you've got Berry, you've got Bailey, who can go through there. Zorko, if you need be. Lohman can go through there. Rayner. So it just runs too deep for me, Brad, that's going to be the sign for me that they're going to get over the line, is that midfield where Hawthorn had just got Will Day, Newcomb. All right, Ward's been okay, but at the end of the day, it's not enough. McKenzie's, you know, he's a good player, but he's not in the ilk of some of those players I named from Brisbane. So I just think that's the key there and there, is Brisbane's probably midfield runs too deep, and if they can sustain that pressure through the midfield over four quarters, I think they'll get enough football inside to kick a winning score.
2: Yeah, I mean, Hawthorn deserved to be there after their terrific effort against Freo a couple of weeks ago. They've won five of their last six, Deck, against Brisbane at the MCG, but not in finals. You know, and this is a long time ago. They haven't played a lot down there between the two of them. And Brisbane once upon a time, Storm, as you rightly pointed out, used to be abysmal. They couldn't win at the MCG. They were 9 out of their last 12, 8 out of their last 10. You know, they're like a stallion that goes into the mare's paddock at breathing time. When they get to the MCG, their nostrils just flare and away they go. They can't wait. A good number for them is that if they kick more than 100 points, and they keep the opposition to under 100 points, they've got a 16-0 record, winning record. So, that's what they're going to be trying to do. Look, they're all worried about the Wizard. Answorth not there, played on him last time, did a good job. He's got an ankle injury, so they're going to have to find someone else. But he's a beauty, the Wizard. We know he's going to be hard. You've got to look after him every minute of every quarter. There's no doubt, because he can get off the chain. But he might kick five and they could still lose. You know, it's really, last week it was the small men who didn't turn up to the SCG against Sydney. You know, we spoke about Charlie Cameron, we spoke about Lohman, we spoke about Bailey, you know, all those sort of grainer. They all chipped in. McGluggie's got a couple of goals last week after, you know, lacking confidence. So you're right. And the audacity of the team last week, they left after a bit of pressure went on him in the team meeting. Lockie Neal started on the bench some. Yeah. You know, how deep do they bat? It's going to be extraordinary. I'm glad that Gallup stayed in. I thought I was really fearful for Oscar Allen. He might get left out. But the Hawks, you know, they're not going to give it up. You know, I love Newcomb, I reckon, and Harry Morrison. And these guys, they have a go. There's no doubt about that. Gunston's going to be the P for them. I'm not sure I can rely on Mitch Lewis and Marby Orchell. They might be good for one or two each, maybe. But if Harris Andrews and these sort of guys get the job done, Gallup, and they hold them down back, and they can contain, Ginnivan and also the Wizard, I think that'll go a long way to Brisbane. And as I say, it's all about their attitude between the years. If they show up, they're going to be extremely hard to beat.
0: Some.
1: I agree. As I said, Deck, the midfield for me, but at the end of the day, I said at the beginning of the finals it'll be a Brisbane Fremantle grand final, and I still believe that. It just switched around on us with a couple of losses to certain sides, Fremantle and Brisbane, where you would have thought they will both be playing prelims at Optus and one at the Gabba right now. But it didn't happen, but I still think those two sides will be playing in the grand final.
2: Mm. Boys, the interesting thing is the strength of Hawthorn has been, you know, Battle and Barass and Sicily. They were enormous against Freo, weren't they? But as I say, that's why I'm anticipating that it mightn't be Logan Morris, it mightn't be Hipwood, who, you know, the mark and kick players who, you know, have the ultimate say in this result. That's why I'm thinking it's going to be more on the ground. And Brisbane strike me, you know, West Coast back 92-94 and Adelaide a little bit later in that decade where they won back-to-back. They got about 14 or 15 ruck over tops, you know? You know, and they can all interchange all over the ground. So, yeah, I mean, certainly advantage tactically with what he's got to his disposal for Chris Fagan.
0: Tomorrow afternoon, Brisbane and Hawthorn. Brad, just looking back, I was at the 23 grand final when Collingwood won a classic there in the dying stages. But we go back to 01, 02, 03, the three-peat of Brisbane, 13, 14 and 15, the Hawks. How good will this Brisbane side be? The record will speak for themselves if they do get to a grand final and win it after the last two and a three-peat. They don't probably get the same plaudits that the others do get. Maybe they will in time, but it would be a wonderful achievement, wouldn't it?
2: Oh, yeah, absolutely. I mean, that's a live chance. They've got to get there first, as we say, and then worry about history after that. But I've always said, you know, I don't mind having this debate another time, but the bottom line is that the 1, 2, and 3, Brisbane for me, if they were trained today, somewhat like they train, you know, modern game, modern style, modern techniques, all of that sort of stuff, I still think they are the best team that I've seen in this century anyway.
1: Yeah, I got to agree with that. It was an unbelievable squad.
0: Now, boys, the text lines started early. And

0: Oh, yes.
1: It's paying $4. I think it's a top two chance. So for the listeners, if you want to have a little flutter on that one. And then I really like Cosmic Crusader again in the Underwood. Pikey goes over. Didn't ride it that well last time, I thought. But I just think it's a really good chance to win that one. So Cosmic Crusader for me and Chicago Blues race one at Morfettville, number three.
0: Brad, I think Pikey took a little bit of criticism last week, and he'll be out for revenge there. Nothing like sticking it up the critics. But what do you like both over this side of the country and your side of the country tomorrow?
2: Yeah, some great racing. We're right on the spring carnival. So as I say, it's going to be 25 here tomorrow, beautiful day. But up in Sydney, it's also going to be 24 degrees. I'm going to go up there. Our stable, ex-stable, one for value for the punters. They have one by three on. Randwick Race 5, number 3, General Salute, $16 their deck. So I know you like a place bet, so have a go at that. And Race 9, number 2, Jolie Star. She is just that. She is a star. She's resuming tomorrow. I can't believe they're betting $4, but that's okay. So Randwick Race 5, number 3, and Randwick Race 9, number 2, General Salute and Jolie Star. We were 2 out of 3 last week. Let's hope we can get 2 out of 2 tomorrow.
0: Yeah, beautifully done, boys. And I'll give the last word to Stewie from Bull Creek. Thanks, Stewie, for texting in. Nothing to do with the AFL. And he's calling you Braddles. So it's morning, summer, Braddles. And Declan, listening to Ash Prescott this morning on his coaching philosophy and his views on a Claremont as a club was outstanding. He's a credit to himself and the Claremont Football Club. Go to yellow and blue, get the job done, says Stewie from Bull Creek. Yeah. Good on you, Stewie. Thank you for taking the time to text in. Some, have yourself a lovely, successful, happy weekend.
1: Dick, can I butt in? Good luck to Ash Prescott. Scott, close friend, well done to him.
2: Move.
1: He deserves this grand final, and he deserves a win. He's a tremendous person, if anything. Yeah, don't worry about the coaching and all that. He's a great bloke. So good luck, Ash, and the team, and even Mr. Mainwaring. Hopefully they can get the job done for him as well.
2: Just a quick one from me. We told our listeners a long time ago, Deck, no surprise that... the interim coach at Essendon, Dean Solomon, I told you, he's on his way to the Gold Coast in their assistant coaching ranks, and he's told them today that he won't be fulfilling his contract next year. So there's trouble in paradise up there at Essendon. I mean, they thought that Mark McVay could mend the fences, but two of his greatest allies, his greatest mates, have both reneged in coaching with him at the Bombers.
0: You'll be able to steer him in the right direction up there, Brad. I think you did some of your best work, not only on field but off field in those heady days.
2: Careful, haven't you? You know? Get in there.
0: Yeah, very well done. Go well on the weekend on your many forums. I'll try and find which one you're on, and I always listen intently, but we love you here because we give you more time than anyone else on the Sports Connection. And some fresh from coming back from the NFL. He's settling back in with the Battlers now. Great to have you back on. Look forward to hearing you both next week.
1: Thanks, Mark.
0: Good on you. Brad Hardy, Peter Sumage, Sports Connection. Marty Young has walked into the studio. I think he got dressed in the dark, but I'll have a chat about that very soon. But you can check him out yourself on YouTube. After 11 o'clock, we'll take the news, our sponsors, and Marty Young, Inside Racing, looking at all the racing tomorrow at Belmont. Do not go anywhere. We'll be right back after this.
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5: I'm Mark Dransfield. The federal government argues its migration policy strikes the right balance and won't trash the economy. Federal politics editor Michael Packey.
6: Labor is outselling its changes to the migration system, designed to reduce the annual intake to 225,000 people from 2028. The government plans to reach its target by tightening the rules around working holiday visas, student visas and family reunions, while also fast-tracking deportation. Skilled visas would be better targeted to priority areas like construction and health. Tim Reardon from the Housing Industry Association said...

0: Is its welcome news for his sector.
1: This is a 10 out of 10 for us.
0: But Andrew McKellar from the Chamber of Commerce and Industry argues areas like agriculture could be left scrambling for workers.
2: It does leave some gaps in terms of the critical skill shortages.
0: Labor's policy follows the release of the harsher One Nation plan, with the opposition set to announce its intention in coming weeks. Michael Packey, Canberra.
3: The Reserve Bank is warning inflation's likely to remain high as the conflict in the Middle East escalates. The RBA's hinted it may have to increase interest rates to keep it in check. Governor Michelle Bullock has told a parliamentary committee she knows this could be tough on some households.
4: The Middle East conflict, the AI boom and extreme weather events are contributing to upward pressure on a range of energy, agricultural and technology-related prices. Because of these capacity pressures and the Middle East conflict, inflation is likely to remain elevated for some time.
3: Three people have been taken to hospital under police guard following a pursuit in the Melbourne beachside suburb of Seaford early this morning. Madeleine Burke reports.
5: An Audi A4 with fake plates was seen driving erratically on Carrington Avenue in Seaford around 3 this morning. The vehicle attempted to ram a police car, forcing officers to take evasive action to avoid being hit. The Audi later crashed into a pole on Austin Road and caught fire. A woman and two men were taken into custody. The driver, a 25-year-old woman from Frankston North, remains in hospital. The passengers, a 31-year-old man and a 32-year-old from Carrum Downs, were released pending further inquiries. Madeleine Burke, Melbourne.
3: A technical outage affecting e-gates at airports across the country has been resolved. The issue was causing disruption for arriving international passengers at Sydney, Melbourne and Brisbane. Border Force says backlogs have been cleared, but the cause of the issue is still under investigation. Europe says countries like Australia and New Zealand could become associate members of the European Union. The EU is looking at making Canada an associate partner as the country's trade war with the US shows no signs of easing. The parliamentary president of the European Union, Roberta Metsola, says she's willing to work with other countries.
6: We see partners from across the world, Australia, New Zealand being some examples of saying, look, we want to deepen our relationship. I think what we cannot let go in this time of such uncertainty is that friends matter. And if we can do more things with our friends, then let's do them.
3: Checking the Aussie share market, the All Ords is trading up 18 points at 89.29. One Australian dollar is buying 71.16 US cents. This is Air National News. The Knights will give star back rower Dylan Lucas until tomorrow before deciding if he'll be fit to line up against the Warriors in a do-or-die final at Eden Park. Meantime, the Roosters warn they haven't forgotten who knocked them out last year, heading into tomorrow's clash with the Sharks. AFL and the Lions are dialed in ahead of their preliminary finals clash against the Hawks tomorrow night. While Brisbane ran out 67-point victors over Hawthorn at the Gabba last month, veteran Dane Zorko says they won't be underestimating their opponents.
7: Yeah, they've got class players all over the pitch. They contest the ball. Is a real strength of theirs, and we know finals is built heavily off that. So, yeah, we're going to have to match it, no doubt about that, in the midfield with them, and then hopefully we can get the game played in our front half.
3: Meantime, Dean Solomon has informed Essendon he will not take up a role at the club next year, remaining in New South Wales with his family. To cricket, and Australia will be looking to pick up where they left off in the second one-dayer against Zimbabwe this evening. The Australian Grand Prix boss is defending an increase in ticket prices for the 2027 event, saying it reflects demand and the need to fund growth of the event. And Aussie Adam Scott is just one shot off the pace after the opening round at the PGA Championship. Australian Independent Radio News.
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9: Good morning. Some delays with a crash reported southbound through Auburn Grove on Kwinana Freeway. A crash reported southbound on Graham Farmer Freeway through Rivervale. That's not causing any delays, though. Northbridge Tunnel will be closed tonight from 8:30 through till 5 tomorrow morning for maintenance. Traffic's rolling well on Mitchell Freeway. No hold-ups for Tonkin Highway around the airport. 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
18: It's weather for your Friday, and we have got a slight chance of a shower in the afternoon, but it will clear up by the end of the weekend. Tomorrow, showers easing in a top of 20. Sunday, a possible shower and a top of 21 on grand final day, but will clear up by game time. Right now in Perth at 10 past 11, it's 24 degrees.
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0: Inside Racing, Sports Connection, Friday morning. If anyone wants to complain about the music,
1: what an intro.
0: Please direct all complaints to Marty Young. He took over the music. What could possibly go wrong? I have to bring some professionalism to this show this morning. And who will I turn to? I'll turn to Brock Neeling. He'll bring a bit of sense to it. Manager of racing at Perth Racing. Each and every Friday, he gives us an up-to-date report on what we can experience at Belmont. The man at the heart of the action, the main man, Brock Neeling. A very good morning.
2: Good morning, gents. How are you?
1: Yeah, very good, Brock. What do we expect for Tab Touch Stakes Day out there at Belmont tomorrow? The rail goes back to the true, currently a soft five. Now you think, oh, look, this beautiful weather, that'll get to a good four. But we've got rain coming, and what's the wind going to do to the racing pattern tomorrow?
2: Yeah, so we'll expect the track to get into that good four range very shortly today. It'll hold that good four range, obviously, all day today. And, yeah, just with that rain around, we won't be irrigating. Overcast conditions tomorrow, so even if we got the lower end of it, it'll hold that genuine good four tomorrow. What the wind is something for us to keep an eye on, with a strong westerly expected throughout the whole day, 30 kilometre hour plus through the day. So if I had to guess, you might just find horses leaving their run later, like not punching into the breeze at the 500 and going 3 or 4 deep. You might just find them sticking in their position and maybe riding for a bit more luck during the day.
1: So good four for you tomorrow at this stage?
2: Yeah, if we get the worst of the rain, they're saying just the odd showers between about 6 p.m. tonight and 9 a.m. So if we ended up with that, if it was just those real light showers, we ended up walking the track when we do at 6 a.m. tomorrow and we've had that a mil or two, yeah, we'll be putting up that good four. But if it's probably any more than that, we'll probably go with that soft five first thing in the morning. It's just a bit tricky when we're doing it in the dark in the morning. So we err on the side of caution, put up the five, and then just see what the conditions have for us for the remainder of the day.
1: Okay, Brock, how about a winner?
2: Yeah, one that surprised me from my team today. They were pretty excited around race seven, number two, Hard Solo. They're pretty excited about the price. I probably didn't have it in mind, but a couple of my guys, Daniel and the boys, are pretty excited to have a go at him at $15. I'm probably keeping it pretty simple. I quite like Back to Bondi in race eight. Really impressive last start. I'll probably be at his each way odds at the moment. I'll probably be having a go at him.
1: Yeah, Back to Bondi. Tricky Trevor Andrews there, and currently at about $5 on the latest betting markets. Hey, Brock, always good to catch up, and look forward to doing it again next week.
2: Perfect, guys. There's plenty of footy on all our big screens, all our new big screens in Old Mates. The Turf Club will have their big screen on up there, and there'll be plenty of screens throughout the day to see who Freo will play in the grand final as well.
1: Love the confidence there from Brock Neeling as he leaves us for from Perth Racing. And we catch up with the man who can find a winner in football. Deck,
0: yes.
1: Who win the two finals?
0: Fremantle, I love them tonight, even at the line. -10.5,
1: wow.
0: I'm taking.
1: You were confident last week?
0: Yeah.
1: Got the money.
0: Yeah, and not without a bit of heartache on the way, which no one earns money easily, and when you do earn it, you enjoy it. When Geelong took the lead there in that
1: third quarter,
0: I thought, you greedy bugger, Declan. But no, came home, was lucky, and well done. Thank you. I sent a carton of, he won't drink it till he retires, but Luke Jackson, how good.
1: Unbelievable. That whole experience being there last Friday night was quite amazing. Quite amazing. That Wharfie time just blew me away.
0: They left it too late.
1: Doesn't matter. It worked.
0: I'll tell you what did work. You, last week. Well done.
1: Wasn't a bad day.
0: It was a very good day.
1: Wasn't a bad day.
0: No,
1: we just would have been good if Rissoles had it got going a little bit earlier. Mm-hmm. But best bet, three winners. And we got that first favourite beat at $1.60. That's like having two winners, really. Bit different tomorrow because there's no W Pike. He's overriding Cosmic Crusader in Melbourne.
0: He copped a bit of flack, didn't he?
1: Oh, good on him. About making comments about speed maps,
0: yeah,
1: etc. I'm with him 100%. And keep in your lane. Let the jockeys ride. Do you know, I've managed probably four or five jockeys over the years since the 80s when they didn't have jockey managers. And when you talk to them about where do you think you're going to go and be in the run, you know, and they'll say, well, I think we'll be first six, something like that. But I'll keep an eye on Dec Kelly's ride because he's on the favourite, and I'll try and get onto his back.
0: Sure.
1: You listen to speed map analysts and form analysts, and they'll say, this horse will be here. That one will be outside of it. Leader's back, one out, one back. This will be caught three deep, no cover. This should be out. And you go, mate, the minute the barrier's open, just rip it up. Anything can happen.
0: Of course.
1: Nicky Moto 2 weeks ago, dead set going to lead this race without a doubt. Missed the kick, running second last throughout the race.
0: I know.
1: How many times has it happened? So, see, Pike copped a lot of criticism in Melbourne, particularly from the Noonan brothers, who leading form analysts over there on RSN, I think. Mm. And they were critical of his ride on Cosmic Crusader, and they called him a FIFO jockey, fly in, fly out, because he's over there in Melbourne, and he would have heard that, and that would have really rubbed him up the wrong way.
0: I bet, and rightly so. But, no, interesting. I got to say, since working on this show, Wes Cameron and your good self, and obviously being involved on the outside, behind the scenes myself with Tab Radio, taken a lot more interest in analysts and just how they perform. Not so much tracking their form, because obviously that's up and down, and that's tipsters in all sports and racing. But some of them now trying to find, I guess, a niche in it, and the detail they go into, and you're quite right, I'm thinking it's like you're reading star signs, all vying for a little bit of attention, and there's blogs and everything else. I'm not begrudging anyone earning a quid. I like the tried and tested. You're old school, Marty.
1: Well, look, we try and keep it simple. Mm-hmm. We give you some betting movements. We give you an idea of how the race could or should be run.
0: Yes.
1: And then work our selections up from there.
0: And you give a detailed of the reasoning why, which we do enjoy. I turned over the music to you this week, listeners, have a listen. You may say, keep that man in the job. Mm. I laughed, had a wry smile when I saw the playlist come through.
1: There's a bit there for everyone, isn't there?
0: Oh, absolutely. You are. You're a man of the people.
1: That was 1979 London calling the Clash, Joe Strummer, Mickey Jones out front. What Bond movie was that song played in? If you remember, I'll give you a hint. Unfortunately, Pierce Brosnan was the Bond.
0: The World Is Not Enough?
1: No, Die Another Day, 2003.
0: It was just a stab in the dark.
1: Remember the planes flying? Yeah. He's on the plane flying into London. And
0: they all start to look the same, though, don't they? I love Bond, but...
1: oh, no, come on.
0: There's always gadgets.
1: Oh, that's right. You're Irish. You don't like the English.
0: I'm Diamonds Forever. Pussy galore.
1: Oh, pussy. Shirley Bassey.
0: Sean Connery. Yeah, Honor Blackman, though, I think, was the actual...
1: Yeah, yeah, she was
0: the pussy, yeah. No, I love it.
1: The great dame sang the song.
0: I'm old school. She did. Did a couple.
1: Yes, she did, actually.
0: I was just thinking with your music selection, Marty Young, Inside Racing, but you're the Lionel York now doing the requests. So, hello, Yorkie.
1: Yorkie.
0: Yeah. All right, get on with it. I hear him cry. And the other thing I just want to make mention, we're on YouTube. I get a lot of comments on YouTube. People can see them for themselves. When Peter Sumage is next to me, Marty Young's next to me, it films, or Andy Bell in the soccer. That bloke, the Irish bloke, Declan, whatever they want to call me, and it's all of the above, he's always on his phone. That is a phone, but that is my link to the station. This is a radio program, so I do be checking the text line. I am not checking with my mates. I am not doing a shopping list. I'm analysing as Marty Young's about to go to his business. So that's all I am
1: Make
0: doing.
1: Make sure you read out all the texts about the music as well when
0: I will.
1: Come in.
0: Good and bad?
1: Yes.
0: Okay, no worries at all. Well, I tell you what a wonderful birthday it is. I am sounding like Lionel York. Ian Ashworth, 80th birthday plate. Race one, 8-race event card tomorrow at Belmont. We've heard Brock Neeling. Now we want to hear Marty Young. What do we see here? We see Dawn Dancer, Marty, at $1.90. Luna Will Do, $4.60. Anaconda Jones is $7. And it's 10 and up for the rest of the field. Race one tomorrow at 1:24 at Belmont.
1: Yes, most of the support coming here for this favourite, which is Dawn Dancer, into $1.85, as you said, from $1.90. And bit of specking for Gunning for Gold, which I find interesting, 16 into 12. The rest, there's a little bit of money around, but interesting race for the three-year-olds who have just recently turned three. Ryan Hill is training five of the runners in this race.
0: Wow.
1: He's done a Chris Waller on us, and he saddles up this favourite, Dawn Dancer, 190 to 185. Speed Map, Super Smash, and Dawn Dancer will take care of the speed. Super Smash is drawn inside of Dawn Dancer, and I'm sort of hoping and planning that Natika Reardon will kick up and make Dawn Dancer work a little to get across. Anaconda Jones is drawn wide, could get caught three deep, has to go forward. Luna Will Do could get a beautiful run behind them on the inside, and Dynastic Lass, a Ryan Hill runner to punch forward as well. I think we can get this favourite beat again here. I hope I'm not getting a little bit ahead of myself trying to do this all the time, and I'm not trying to do it, to be honest. But I just think there's some nice horses in this race. Anaconda Jones could be just a little bit off top class that we saw last year. Obviously $7, but they're worried about the tricky draw. And Luna Will Do has shown enough in the trials there for Adam Durant. He really freshened it up with a 400-metre sprint, and before that, good runs behind Achy Breaky, Farnova, and then He's a Machino and Lavati De Mezzo's very strong form. I'm going that way. Number 10 to beat 2, 9, and number 4, Gunning for Gold, leaving the favourite out of a place, believe it or not. 10, Luna Will Do. Just gets the right run. It'll be up to Holly Noddle to execute a path off the fence in those Cosgrove colours of the yellow and white, well, famous. Anaconda Jones, it's up to McGruddy. Can he get this horse across from the wide draw and find a bit of cover? Does he get caught three deep? There's a run there behind His Machina and Lavati De Mezzo when it sat three deep the entire, and boxed on really strongly to run third. After the race, McGruddy reported to stewards he thought the horse felt a bit ungainly in his action. So Anaconda Jones off a very good trial too, and it's an all-age trial, 71 behind Crack and Time and Swift Talker. So it's in this race right up to its ears. 9, Miss Ajax. Now, she comes out of the race that Rifleman and Quedgenup, and they're two very impressive then two-year-olds turning three. I know they've got plans for Quedgenup to go to a champion fillies and Rifleman to go to a guineas, so form out of that race is really good. She went to the trials. This might have thrown a few off. She got beat well and truly 6 3/4 at Lark Hill, but jockey Victoria Corver never put it into the race, so I wouldn't even worry about that. It was just a little hit out. Bit of money here for Gunning for Gold. Gets a nice run, has shown enough as well, number 4. So numbers there, 10, 2, 9 and 4. And let's take this favourite on and try and get another one beat.
0: Marty Young is off and running. Pardon the pun. It is inside racing. We're here for Steel Blue Boots. Hello, Ross Fitzgerald.
1: Hello, Roscoe.
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1: Yes, they've got a new boot for transgender people as well.
0: Okay.
1: So that should be a big seller over in places like Sydney and New York.
0: Ross Fitzgerald, that's Marty Young. I'll keep it straight. Ask for Steel Blue Boots by name, men's and women's, providing the music, providing the comedy, and now we're providing the social commentary. 8 races, we've had one. Let's get back into race 2. Lucky I Am. I just working with Marty Young. He tells me every week. Lucky I Am at $4.40. Fantastic. Stick $4.60. Nice play on words there. Let's Talk $5. Wicked Venom $5.50. And $6 and up for the rest. Race 2, Marty Young.
1: We'll slide through this one. It's not one, it's a race I don't really like. Saturday Sesh has been back. 14 into 8.50. Let's Talk $6.50 to 5. A Ripper Farouk $8 to $6.50. And Lucky I Am has been around that $4 mark. Speed here. Saturday Sesh. Let's Talk. Ripper Farouk. I think Lucky I Am might zip around them and go to the front. And Blue Can Talk can kick up. It's got a bit of speed as well, if it wants. And if he does, Blue Can Talk, this could change the whole race from its inside draw. Numbers here, and I don't like the race. 6, 3, 4, and 8. Fantastic. Went within an ace of tipping this last start. Had it in for second with the blinkers on. Got the job done. And a lot of times the blinkers can keep horses focused, not only for that first run. Ripper Farouk, we've always liked this grey. It's done a few favours for us at big odds at placings. Gets a nice run behind them. Lucky I Am for Jimmy Taylor. He's obviously still in charge of programming there with 3,000 metre races there on Saturday. Good on you, Jim. So hopefully you can win your own race. And Blue Can Talk can kick up and use its speed at big odds at $18 to fill in the novelties there. But 6, 3, 4, and 8,000 metre race, we commented last week there was only one, but it didn't take them long to get three onto the program. That means 37.5% of the races there tomorrow a run over 1,000 metres.
0: Right.
1: Good on them.
0: Very much.
1: Yeah.
0: Absolutely.
1: Thank you very much.
0: Race three. It was in 6, 3, 4, and 8 for Marty
1: yes.
0: Young. Race three, another birthday, a 70th birthday, this time for Gavin McSwain. Happy 70th birthday. I'm not doing the birthday calls. I might start doing them. There's a big, I was getting text during Brad and Peter, someone's old man listening, and could I give him a surprise? I said, what am I doing birthday calls?
1: What about a shout out to our good mate, Giulio Santarelli, who's listening in today? To Jules.
0: How's Jules listening?
1: He's always
0: one of the best men going around.
1: Yep.
0: Hi, Jules. Hope you're doing well. Country God, race three, sees it at $3.60 currently. Ginnivan out of the Jimmy Taylor stable, $3.80. Pondmaster is $4.60. A six-shooter, you and I have been known to be called them, $7. Hey, Pino, $9. 11 and up for the rest. Race three, Marty Young.
1: Can't wait to get some of this music on. Race three now. Avoidance has been specced at long odds, 31-19. A six-shooter, 950-750 after a miserable run last start. Pond Master, 6-480. Hey, Pino, 13-10. Country God, 6-4. So they've been backing a few in this. Speed Map, Ginnivan leads on its ear from six-shooter, Country God, Avoidance, somewhere around that way. Ginnivan is on the backup from last week, where it ran a blinder last week in a 1,200-metre race, which was the main event of the day, which was, of course, the Nicopolis Stakes, and only got gunned down late by Haida Gwaii, gave that runner 2 kilos, and also beat Rissoles, who was our tip in the race, who was flashing late. It gave it a kilo. So it was a really good performance from Ginnivan. We've got it rating 94 against its current mark of 89. I would actually back the truck up, but I'm not a big fan of putting these young 3 kilo claimers on. They've got to learn somewhere. So to young Jefferson Sang, I hope you get the job done for Jimmy Taylor and crew, because I will be with you. But if it comes unstuck because of rider error, then that's it. No more. Any of them.
0: Fair enough.
1: They're gone.
0: Wow.
1: So one on top, and we're making it our first special of the day to beat 8, 3, and 6. 8 is Country God. Good run last start. Fourth behind Six Shooter and Swansea. Then you think, well, what's going on there? Because Six Shooter then comes out and runs a dismal race last start. It's on the backup. Obviously, Michael Lane's up to something there, but as I like to say on these shows, until I see them find some form, I don't tip them. Platinum Shot, I like this horse's resumption. It was in that same race. It made a bit of late ground up. CJP replaces Tash Faithful. And then Rally the Troops, good trial. Just got beat by Correct Choice at Lark Hill. Probably doesn't go first up. Four goes at it, yet to run a place, but can win second up. So I think we look for Rally the Troops to run well, make up ground late. And then there'll be a 1,400 for it next start somewhere, and that's when we'll get on. But we're making one Ginnivan a best to beat 8, 3, and 6.
0: Beautiful. As you hear, Marty Young, Inside Racing, 1, 8, 3, and 6. This is Inside Racing. Bang on 11:30. Good morning. Hope you are doing well. If you've just tuned in, we are on YouTube, by the way, but you can also hear this segment in its entirety. Paul Persick, our producer extraordinaire, the man of the waffle, the man with the woman in red, will upload. That's another story I'll tell you in the break. Paul will tell me all
1: about.
0: He's listening. He controls the buttons. He does not. He'll be very cross.
1: Is he calling the grand final?
0: He's involved left, right, and centre. If you want to know waffle, you got to Paul Persick.
1: Oh, man.
0: I'll tell you who also knows what's going on. I'm talking in the world of betting. Lane Tomage, good morning. 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We'll take a break. When we come back, Marty Young will be on races 4, 5, 6, 7, and 8. Do not go anywhere. This is Inside Racing on the Sports Connection.
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3: 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Breathe in through nose, out the mouth. Wax on, wax off. Don't forget to breathe. Very important. 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Wax on.
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0: back. The unmistakable vocals and guitar playing of one Mark Knopfler, Dire Straits, Tunnel of Love, as requested, as selected, and as played by the famous Marty Young.
1: So you always say when you're on this program, you like to, don't go for the number one hits. Well, you like to look around, so that's
0: and
1: one.
0: You did.
1: Off their album Making Movies, which 1980 was a sensational album.
0: You're getting love on the text line.
1: Left-handed genius, Mark Knopfler.
0: You're getting love on the text line. Well done, Marty. If the tips are as good as the music, we're going to fill up our boots is
1: you
0: the common theme. just before we go to race four, you love your footy. We've just had the big hour of Peter Sumage and Brad Hardy.
1: What are they tip?
0: They've both gone.
1: Favourites?
0: Brisbane is a slow favourite. They've both gone Fremantle. No one said it any easy ride, nor should there be in a prelim. Brisbane and Fremantle. What's your thoughts?
1: I think Dockers just get there late.
0: Yep.
1: Their talent, overall talent, might just get them home. The battle between Grundy and Jackson is going to go a long way to determine who wins this because...
0: Can Grundy run with them, though?
1: Well, he did for three quarters the last time and then fell apart in the last when Jackson lifted them over the line here at Optus Stadium and they ran away with that match. Don't underestimate the players that have come in for Sydney because they're all the similar type. They're 182, 183 centimetres, very quick with defensive pressure. And if they can maintain their defensive pressure on the Fremantle Docker backs, watch out, because that just stymies Fremantle's whole game plan. They love to have time down that back half, set it up and then go, but if all of a sudden they're under pressure down back, this whole game spins on its axis. If you're having a same game multi, I don't know what price Charlie Curnow
0: marked it in my book because
1: three
0: you told
1: or
0: me
1: more
0: there.
1: Or whatever, but good luck if Alex Pierce is going to play on Charlie Curnow. And he had five the last time they played, and I think Cox played mainly on him. Maybe it's Oscar McDonald, but he's in rare form at the moment, Charlie Curnow.
0: Yeah, no Cox. That's Cox, plenty of Cox with Mason and Big Dean, but no Brennan.
1: Yes. Logan McDonald didn't play last start.
0: No, and the other massive game, this will be a beauty tomorrow at 3:15, by the way.
1: Yeah, well, this game... I think the secret of this game is Hawthorn. The way they were able to beat the Fremantle Dockers, they have to be able to replicate that again.
0: Be cool.
1: With their forwards putting pressure on the Brisbane Lions defence and not allowing them to have those easy, uncontested marks down back. That's the way they like to play. It's similar many ways to the Fremantle Dockers. So Hawthorn have got the blueprint how to beat Brisbane. But I think just across the ground... Brisbane have got too many good players, well-experienced. They know the preliminary final scene. They probably play better at MCG than anywhere else. And I can see those litany of small forwards for Brisbane just causing too much trouble in the end. If you go through that Hawthorn backline, they're probably better suited against a three-headed monster, a bit like the Fremantle Dockers, where Hawthorn really have only got the sort of two big talls and they're hybrid talls and smaller players behind that.
0: Fair point. You can make a case for all four clubs. There's no doubt about
1: definitely.
0: It.
1: Yeah, definitely. Just make them good games.
0: Absolutely.
1: I want to sit back, watch, hope the Fremantle Dockers. I've got so many Fremantle Docker friends. Well, I haven't got many friends at all, obviously.
0: Acquaintances. Or people who are listening to you now.
1: No, West Australians.
0: I never hear anything bad about you, Marty. It's always a good, solid, good old Marty Young. Race four, and as Brooke Neeling said earlier, the screens will be aplenty at Belmont.
1: Yes.
0: Do not let it stop you wandering out. If you haven't been to the races in a long time, treat yourself. Go out and you won't miss the footy. You don't have to keep looking down at your phone. Watch the racing. Have Marty's tips in your pockets. Have a beer or three. Gamble responsibly, but the tips. Let's see what he has for a Tab Touch Stakes Race 4. Who says I don't give Tab Touch a mention every now and then, even though I have my own thoughts. Race 4. Nah, I can't get political. I shouldn't do that because Wes
1: can't. Big Wes is having
0: a break. He's in Ward 7 at the moment. But
1: is he okay?
0: He's beautiful. He's just wheeling a patient through. Always says hello. Always listens on catch-up. That's why I'd never disrespect the big fella. I always give him a call on the weekend because I don't like to disturb him. He told me last week he reckons he'd done probably close to 70 kilometres.
1: For the week.
0: Oh, I think
1: walking.
0: Absolutely.
1: Yeah.
0: I reckon it'd be more, and that's just work. Royal Toronado, Marty, is $2.40. Search and Times is $4.40. 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
1: Okay, betting here. 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Then we go to Memory Parade, 14 to 11, and Search and Times, 480 to 420. I think Search and Times will have to take the running up here with Two Doherty possibly going forward as well. It's got good early pace, Two Doherty, particularly at a mile. Arcadia Park and Memory Parade in the next lot, and Royal Toronado back behind them. I'm going numbers here, 3, 1, 2, and 8. Arcadia Park resuming the Bunbury Cup winner. Looked really good in a trial. Gee, that was an impressive trial over the 1,400 metres. It waltzed in like a good horse, resuming. Brings back memories when you own a good horse and they come back and trial like that. It gives you chills. And I thought it was a top trial and just maybe can get away with this race first up. We beat on Two Doherty all the way. It breaks my heart just to jump off him. I'm particularly worried about the 60 kilos here. Donga should have it in the breeze, and they won't go overly quick, so that's going to suit it. Can sprint away. Doesn't look an overly big horse to me. I don't think I've ever seen him lie, but he doesn't look overly big, and that 60 may just anchor him. Royal Toronado is the obvious, right? It ran second to Two Doherty last start, and you think, this is perfect for it. Gets a run. It's going to be probably giving Two Doherty a couple, two, three lengths coming to the home bend. Just a couple of things. It's had seven goes at the mile and yet to win. Right, that doesn't matter because it's won at 1,700. I get all that, but I've always had a saying, milers are milers, and if you're a non-miler, you're a non-miler. Also, it's won seven races and six of them W Pike. The other time it was ridden by Chris Parnham, who rides there on Saturday, so that's something. But there's just a couple of little stats that tell me that maybe one more for Royal Toronado. And then Search and Times, look, I'm surprised. Maybe I just haven't picked up how good this mare could potentially be. She's 5 from 10 by Awesome Rock. Gee, she beat Silent Diva and Refem No Angel in a 66-plus last start with 54 with a claim. So she stays at 54 on the minimum here but goes up quite a few grades. I just can't have her beating this lot. I don't think she's that good going forward. I might be right, might be wrong. 3, 1, 2, and 8 in the Tab Touch plate, was it? Tab Touch.
0: Something. Oh, something. Yeah.
1: Stakes.
0: Yeah. Race 5, Glenroy Chaff Handicap. Nikki Moltar, $4.20. Pindeep, $4.80. As is Galway Shawl, $4.80. The King's Honour is $6. Split the G, which many will be doing tonight at the Osborne Park Bowling Club. Good morning, Big Frank, the Brian Brown of the barmen of the Osborne Park Bowling Club. I always like to give him a shout out because he gets excited, comes across, shakes my hand. Mm-hmm. I do pay for my drinks before anyone thinks I'm getting a freebie. Never would ask for that. He will be live and centre. They all listen to your tips. They listen to the Retrovision Gloucester Park preview tips, and they don't really listen to Brad and Summer too much, but they love the banter. Race 5, what do you like?
1: What do I like? Jesus, someone asked me that at a race course once, and I can't tell you what I said. Divine Belief is 21 to 9, and Pin Deep, 460 firm. King's Honour, 7 into 5. Nikki Malta for Jimmy Taylor, 550, 460. And 13 into 9.50 is too darn stormy. I don't know what's going on there. Speed Map, I think Nikki Mota. Now, last start we had it leading and it missed the kick. I think it'll lead this time. Divine Belief. I think these two come across from 5 and 6. Pin Deep, King's Honour should get a beautiful run behind them. I'm sounding like a form analyst now, aren't I? And back behind them will be Galway Shawl, who I don't mind as a horse coming up. And Pingers, ready to ping. Numbers here. I'm stuck with this horse. We've gone last two wins with it. We're going again. 3, 2, 9, and 4. King's Honour loves the race up on the speed. Jeez, I like this win last start. On the back up that day, it ran away from Diamond Dance, who looked to have it cold in the straight and Eternal Wine. And when you see it hitting the line, it's actually ran away from him again. So it was a good win in a good patch of form, this gelding. So's the ownership. And I think it can win. Just gets a good run behind them. With it is Pin Deep, another one of our favourites. Looked like it was home last start. We were on it then. Pondmaster was able to gun it down late, and Swingman was back in third in that particular race. I think he gets a beautiful run again, stable in form. Then this 9, Galway Shawl, could be the one to follow out of the race. Another Toronado. Gee, they're having a good run over here in WA, the Toronado stock. Trial was good. You go back 2 starts ago, cracking run behind Rissoles in the Pearl Classic. When it won the race before on January 26, back then at Bunbury coming from last. It's a get back. It's a get back run on. Maybe able to hold leaders back, but probably three. Sorry, maybe able to hold 3 back the fence, I should say, and can be slicing and dicing late. Nicky Motor, if it can come across and lead, will be in it for a very long time. It was a good run last start after blowing the start. Finished up along the fence and only beaten a bit under a length and a half. But after those things happen to you, you can't really trust them until they get out and win. So 3, 2, 9, and 4 in race 5, the first leg of that very important Barbara O'Butcher's Quaddie.
0: It certainly is, that Barbara O'Butcher's Quaddie, and we'll get all the details.
1: Can I just mention one more? Split the G.
0: Of course you can, yep.
1: Split the G, as you mentioned, and honestly, I'll be going to Watley's today and splitting the G. I've been off the drink, but might make a bit of a comeback.
0: Oh, good. Okay.
1: Yeah, a bit of a comeback. I just can't map this horse. If I could map it, I would be having something on it. But I don't know where Chrissy Parnham gets from the wide draw. He's got a bit of a day where he's got horses drawn wide for most of the afternoon for Chris, so he's going to have to ride well. So an honourable mention there to split the G, and we'll put it in our quaddie numbers.
0: We shall. And that quaddie, as we said, coming up very soon for Barbara O'Butcher's. We're 5 races in, 3 to go. And top of the ladder, we'll have their multi. Did your gutters need cleaning? Well, you're seeing it all this week, aren't you? A little bit of rain, a lot of sun, and hopefully it's not the end of the world if your gutters are starting to overflow, because that will cause you damage long term if you just ignore it. Why risk your safety? Do not. At top of the ladder, no job is too big or too small.
1: Do they do high hedges?
0: They do, no.
1: No.
0: Gutters.
1: Okay.
0: And they specialise in it. You see the vans going around?
1: Oh,
0: yes,
1: lots of them.
0: We put them on the map,
1: yep.
0: As David Bailey is nodding right now. You can talk to the man directly. Tell him I sent you, and he will look after you. Well, he'll look after you anyway. You don't have to say that. I was had to say, tell him I sent you.
1: Oh, you should say it.
0: You
1: Watsy always said it.
0: Yeah, I know.
1: Tell him Watsy sent you.
0: As out of Yorkie, I'm just a butler compared to those geniuses. Topoftheladder.net.au. We'll take a break. It is 12 minutes to midday. When we come back, 6, 7, and 8 races, the best of the day, the multis, the quaddies, you know the drill. Do not go anywhere. We'll be right back after this.
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0: Declan Kelly, Marty Young.
1: How good's this music?
0: Well,
1: that's fantastic.
0: Let the audience deserve the
1: bit of Arctic Monkeys. Where'd you get that from?
0: From you.
1: Oh.
0: Straight down the text line yesterday. Here's the music. You know what? You were very blunt yesterday. It wasn't. How are you, Dec?
1: No,
0: how's life? Music.
1: None of that.
0: Music and a list. I thought, wham, bam, thank you, Mum. Marty Young.
1: That's the way we operate.
0: At his best, so I hear. Race 6, Lawn Pride Australia Handicap. Nothing wrong with being there, straight down the line. Truly Loyal, $2.30. Silent Diva, $4.20. God's Gate is $6, and it's $8.50 and up. The rest of the field, Marty Young, in race 6.
1: Not an Arctic Monkeys fan yourself?
0: Yeah, no, I like them.
1: Yeah,
0: I like them.
1: Alex Turner.
0: They do not get, don't judge me on the names or anything else, because I'm not going to actually bullshit my way through. I know some of the tunes. They're still very underground and probably not widely commercially received, but the stuff they've put out has been really, really catchy.
1: Race number 6. Now, this is the Lawn Pride Australia, as you said, over the 1,400 metres. Did you give the prices?
0: Yes, I did.
1: Okay.
0: Oh, good to see you listening.
1: So, Amjad has been 17 into 9.50. Redback Fly, 10 into 9. Silent Diva, 5 to 4.40. God's Garden is 8.50 to 6.50. And Truly Loyal has been around the 2.25 mark. We expect Fifth Essence, who is a natural-born leader for Paul Harvey, loves to lead in races, to go to the front. God's Gate should come across with him, so barriers 7 and 8 to work across. Brave Spirit, Redback Flyer could be up there. That'll do. Anything could happen from there. But truly Loyal should get a good position, and I think Silent Diva from barrier 9 is going to be behind Truly Loyal as they straighten up. I'm going with this favourite to win and making it one of our best, 9 to beat 5, 1 and 6. I think it's a pretty narrow race, this one. 9, Truly Loyal. Beat Minefield last start. Minefield goes around the next race. Remember I said in that race that Pike will be outside of Harvey. That's what happened. He rode it beautifully, did Pike. It's out of a Teofilo mare, so the step up to 1,400 metres is just perfect for it. It's got a zippy finish, and I think it'll be winning. Silent Diva will be the one flashing home as it did last start when it just went down behind Search and Times. As we said, that's one of the favourites in the main race earlier on. So that form's very good. One Famous Danes, one to watch. Really good trial when it beat Timeless Gem and Space Walk. And there's a few stats here. First up, stats, track and distance, and soft, a good track. That suggests that Famous Dane, who should be able to get a good run behind them, could be back for a better campaign this time for the Pierce boys. And then searching for one to put in, I've put in Brave Spirit to run fourth. No, God's Gate for me. We potted it last start, and it did nothing to suggest that it's going to get me back. It just doesn't seem to have a turn of foot late in this races. So for me, 9, 5, 1, and 6, but 9, a best there, Truly Loyal.
0: Marty Young liking the look of number 9. We'll recap his best, his quaddies, and, of course, his Barbaro, Butcher's quaddie, and his top-of-the-ladder multi coming up very shortly. In fact, very quickly, we're at the second last today. Race 7, Yes Loans Handicap. Oh, my old mate Steve Sell.
1: Yeah.
0: He's at Loans 1, 2, 3. Then he was at Yes Loans.
1: Yep.
0: Yes Loans has recently had a management buyout from the great John Hughes. So good luck to the people who have taken on Yes Loans.
1: What, Steve?
0: Steve, what?
1: Reading off into the...
0: No, Steve has got his finger in many pies, bit of mining, still a bit of finance. Just a man who just, when he does something, he does it very well.
1: And good man.
0: The Yes Loans people do it very well as well, I would suggest. Gee, you don't even want to think I'm priming him up to be a sponsor. Yes, Loans, of course.
1: Get a loan off him.
0: Absolutely. Race 7, Pistone, $3.50. Mindfield, $4. Saucy God, $6, as is Marcos, is also currently $6. Oh. And it's $10 and up for the second last tomorrow. Race 7, where... Brock Kneeling gave his workmates there like a little bit of action there. I'll be interested to see if you actually agree. What is your thoughts, race 7, Marty?
1: Okay, thoughts are that horses going forward are Pistone from 7, Go-Go Grommet from 4, Hard Solo from 5. There is a bit of speed here. King's Drama will want to kick up, and so will He Goes the Safe. Numbers here, 7 are best each way to beat 12, 2 and 3. We're on Minefield first up. I should have been smart enough to work out what was going to happen in the race, and I didn't, and Truly Loyal lobbed in the right spot. Pike had Harvey where he wanted him. And when Harvey was able to get Minefield out and rolling and running, it just zoomed home. I might be totally on the wrong tram here, but if this isn't a good horse, I don't know. I'll be mistaken. It's out of a So You Think Mare. I know the mare, Beautiful Mind, and By Deep Field. Maybe if this was 1,400, it would be an absolute living. Maybe the 1,200 second up gets it caught out here. But there's enough speed in the race to set it up. It should be sitting midfield with cover. And I really think Brad Parnham's going to suit this horse for his old mate Ryan Hill, who's set for a big day. Those black and white colours are Tony Patrizzi. Let's hope the old CBC Kalgoorlie boy owns this winner. Minefield to win. Pistone, they couldn't have had more on it first up. Mitch Pateman in terrific form and had been to the races, to the trials a couple of times, went to Bunbury and bolted in. She racked and stacked. It was a good front-running ride from Holly Watson, 105.01, but home in 34.74. Probably doesn't get those same time conditions here, and I would expect this will be a bit harder for Pistone to go two from two, but for Pateman to step it up into a race like this, he's got a big opinion of it, I would say. Hard Solo was the horse that split Truly Loyal and Minefield last start. Up on the speed, got a bit of a tip from Brock. This is a good price. It's a really good price, Hard Solo. So yep. Put that in for the knobs.
0: I have.
1: And I think King's Drama, from where it's drawn in Barrier 1, just gets that little, you know, either leaders back or three back the fence sort of a run and can run into the knobs at big odds. But 7, 12, 2 and 3, 7 are best each way there for us.
0: Beautiful. Second last, Matty Young, 7, 12, 2 and 3. Hello, Kit on the Retrovision text line. Not sure he thinks of Matty Young's horse-tipping, but he has said, could you play, I bet you're good on the dance floor with the Arctic Monkeys. You have a listen, Kit. I'm sure we can apply to that.
1: No, the dance floor days are gone by the time Arctic Monkeys come around.
0: No, that's their song. It's a great song.
1: Oh, the dance floor. Yeah. Sorry,
0: bet you're good on the dance floor. Yeah. Absolutely. No, he wasn't.
1: Yeah. He said I was on the dance floor.
0: No, I've seen you on the dance floor. You stick to horse tipping. You
1: Thank
0: do it beautifully.
1: Man. Thank you very much.
0: Says John Travolta. Race 8, PPS Group Handicap, the final tomorrow. Yes, it's always, there's no Pike in the final, so we don't even have to do those sort of lazy cliches. It's at 5:40. What have we got? Well, we've got Cosmic Waltz currently at $3.20. Double the Fun, $4.60. Back to Bondi, which Brock Kneeling mentioned earlier on. Let's see if it's concurred by the great Marty Young. Dirty Habits, $7, and then 10, and up for the rest. The final, race 8 tomorrow, Marty, at Belmont.
1: Yeah, okay. So here we've got Back to Bondi, $5.55. Statewide spec, $31.23. 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And our good mate Cosmic Waltz has been firm at $3.30. Pure. Now, the map should be fairly easy to read. Pure Mac and Back to Bondi, one from Barrows 1 and 7. Statewide gets a nice run. And Cosmic Waltz, hopefully, I'd love to see it lob one out, one back for Shooter. And from there, they can all sort themselves out behind there. Oh, I've got to go one more time with Cosmic Waltz. There's a lot of twos alongside of its name. That worries you. But it's got to put its head back. There's something here that Wolfie's done that I like. He's taken the winkers off it, stepped it back up to 1,600. It

0: win this, and I probably will be backing both of these. Back to Bondi, good win from in front last start for Holly Noddle, raced away to win, beating Rosie Can Run. And down to number nine, which I put in for fourth, and that is Dirty Habits, only because I've tipped it its last two. It's been disappointing, but I'm not going to let it get up without having it in the quad. So 5, 4, 2, and 9 there in the lucky.
1: 5, 4, 2, 9 for the final at Belmont, which leaves us just a bit of housekeeping to do. Let's go, thanks to Barbara Old Butchers, the best in the business. 120 Cockman Road in Greenwood. Raph and the team, go. If you haven't tried it, try it, and you will go nowhere else. Wonderful display.
0: Is he back from his world tour?
1: Not yet. No. But his staff are running the show.
0: Big Joe.
1: And they haven't missed him at all, having a well-deserved. But they keep sponsoring at us, Barbara Butchers, fine purveyors of quality meat, 120 Cockman Road. What is the quaddy for the station sponsor?
0: Quaddy for the station sponsors, leg 1, 2, 3, 4, 5, 6, and 9. 2, 3, 4, 5, 6, 9. Leg 2, 5 and 9. Leg 3, 2, 7, 12. And leg 4, 2, 3, 4, 5, 7, 8. 2, 3, 4, 5, 7, 8. That's $216. You're betting responsibly. You're spending, 42, 43, 20 if you have 20%.
1: Beautifully done.
0: Best bets?
1: I'll have your best bets before your multi, yes, please.
0: Right. Well, they tie into each other, so this is best bets and multi.
1: So this is the top of the ladder, multi, along with Marty's best bets. What have we got?
0: Right. Race 3, number 1, Ginnivan, currently 330. Into race 6, number 9, Truly Loyal, currently 220. Into race 7, number 7, Minefield, which is currently $4. So that...
1: All wins?
0: Yes, all wins.
1: Yep.
0: $29 you're going to get. But you'll probably shop around and get even better than that, Dick.
1: Race 3, number 1. Race 6, number 9. Race 7, number 7 for top of the ladder. And Marty's best bets, multi.
0: Yes.
1: And that sums it all up, doesn't
0: yes.
1: it?
0: Yes. Now, I bought you undone. I know I did. And I did it on purpose because I like to, you know, you guys like Pens and yourself who never stop tipping winners. How did the... How did the Premier League go on Sunday?
1: The Premier, I tell you, it's throwing up a lot of surprises, but what I tend to stick to is goals, and that's not disappointing, except when Liverpool plays Fulham at Anfield and we get a 0-0. Yeah. That can throw – that's like you picking something, putting your hard-earned on, and when the barrier opens, the horse has decided, oh, I better run now in a couple of seconds. So it does happen. But we're starting to find some –
0: Come on, you've got to give us another EPL – multi like you did last week.
1: I had people last week saying that, by the way, and you put me on the spot, but of course I'll do it. I had Belly on this week, and we're equal in the head-to-head. So what I would do is I would go both teams to score, Brentford and Chelsea.
0: Score, yeah.
1: I would go Tottenham to win or draw.
0: Win and draw, you did that last week.
1: I would, and I'd go Man City to win and over 1.5 goals in the game over Sunderland.
0: 0.5.
1: Yep.
0: Okay.
1: Okay, so take that down, and that's fairly conservative, and you'll do very well on that. Marty, good to see you today. You had a great week last week. Your music is inspirational. You've passed the test because the feedback has, I thought we'd get a bit of negativity. We've had donuts.
0: Negativity?
1: We had none. Absolutely none. You've brought a freshness to the music sound, a few people have told me already. Have yourself a lovely weekend, a successful weekend. And I look forward to doing it all again next week.
0: Stick with Pikey on Cosmic Crusader over there. He'll be winning at Caulfield.
1: Great. Good to hear. I love your confidence. Enjoy the football. Enjoy the racing. Enjoy your weekend, everybody. Paul Persick, no one wears a velvet suit better than you. If you follow Paul Persick on his social platforms, because it's not good giving inside jokes, follow Paul Persick and you'll see exactly what I mean. An absolute glamorous lady on his arm. He wore a purple velvet suit. I know it was purple, but it looked magnificent. Paul, all joking aside, great week of work from you. Enjoy your waffle grand final. I know you're very excited. Great work, and we will do it all again next week. Have yourselves a happy, healthy and safe weekend.
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3: I'm Mark Dransfield. Australian drivers are being warned petrol prices could surge past the highs seen during the beginning of the Iran war. Unleaded petrol has climbed to a national average of $2.37.

0: a litre, while diesel has reached $2.78. The NRMA's Peter Khoury says prices have jumped by almost 80 cents since July.
1: It's particularly worrying that the benchmark for diesel has gone back to $200 a barrel again for the first time since April. This is hurting Australian families, it's hurting our members, and it's hurting the economy.
0: Emergency services are at the scene of a suspected shark attack at Sorrento Beach in Perth's north. A 2.5-metre shark was reported about 50 metres offshore mid-morning. The extent of any injuries isn't currently known. The federal opposition says its migration policy, to be announced in coming weeks, will look at an intake of 170,000 people linked to housing supply. The government and One Nation have released their respective policies this week. Some industry groups are concerned the policies could lead to worker shortages in regional areas. Liberal leader Angus Taylor says the coalition will take a careful approach to a complex policy area.
2: We'll have more to say on this in the near future, in the coming weeks and months. We've already had a lot to say on it. What I can tell you now is if we're going to have immigration which is matched to the housing we have in this country, we know the cap has to be 170,000.
0: Meantime, the federal government's been meeting with business leaders to discuss the pros and cons of artificial intelligence. More from Sean Bindley.
3: A key report to be delivered next week will outline how the Australian economy will change as a result of AI. The government is also looking at whether it can ban public servants from wearing smart glasses, which can record sensitive information. Treasurer Jim Chalmers says AI will bring challenges and benefits.
4: We are confident that we'll get it right. We're confident that we can maximise the upsides and the opportunities of technology at the same time as we manage and minimise the considerable risks.
0: New South Wales police say the arrests of four people from Victoria is a warning to criminals that they can't run from their crimes. Officers allege all four are linked to two shootings in Sydney earlier this month. Detective Acting Superintendent Brad Abdi says police will allege the group was hired by the Almadine Organised Crime Network.
5: It's important to realise that criminals can't come interstate, commit offences, run away and hide back in their states and think that they're going to avoid detection and prosecution for their crimes.
0: Overseas now. And a third person has died from malaria in an outbreak linked to Frankfurt Airport. German authorities believe all were infected by a mosquito which arrived in the country by plane. The BBC's Paul Moss reports.
6: First, it was two people working at Frankfurt Airport who died. Now, someone who lived nearby has succumbed to malaria, with another local also infected. Mosquito traps have been set up at the airport, and scientists are trying to identify both the species caught in them and which country they came from. Malaria is treatable and in most cases curable, but that requires sufferers to seek urgent medical attention. And it's fair to say this tropical disease would not be most people's first thought if they came down with a fever in Northern Europe.
0: The BBC's Paul Moss reporting. This is Air National News. The Dockers go in unchanged for tonight's preliminary final against Sydney. The Swans have lost veteran Harry Cunningham to a calf injury. Lewis Melican replaces Callum Mills in the back line, while winger Justin McInerney will play his first game since round 13. Sydney coach Dean Cox says they've spent a fair amount of time looking at Fremantle.
7: And I think you have to. You know, if you don't prepare as well as you possibly can, well, you're doing a disservice to the players. And so we've looked at all those, where they're really effective, what can we try and nullify, and then from there, what do we need to expose at times?
0: NRL and the Newcastle Knights are calling on two of their breakout stars to stand up against a monster Warriors side in Sunday's semi-final. Jermaine McEwen and Francis Manu-Lelewa will start on the edges for the Knights at Eden Park. Coach Dustin Holbrook says both players have come a long way since the start of pre-season.
8: Jermaine from the start of the year forced his way in, and now Francis with his opportunity has been outstanding for us. To both our back rows, they're doing a great job.
0: And Tennis Australia is facing legal action from a leading umpire and a former match official claiming unfair dismissal after they raised concerns about favouritism and other issues in the game. Australian Independent Radio News.
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10: G'day, got a vehicle stopped to change a flat tyre on Kwinana Freeway southbound at Leach Highway, Brentwood. The left emergency lane closed by incident response. Traffic's moving well on Mitchell Freeway. Roe Highway slowing southbound through Welshpool. Some congestion southbound through Wattle Grove for Tonkin Highway 2. A crash has been cleared now. Ennis Avenue northbound at Port Kennedy Drive, Port Kennedy. For children, fighting cancer is one thing. 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
17: Yeah, Perth's weather for your Friday, the 18th of September. Top of 24 degrees today here in Perth with an overnight low of 15. Possible showers later on in the afternoon. Saturday, top of 19 degrees. And Sunday for Waffle Grand Final Day, top of 21 at an overnight low of 12. Right now, it's at that top of 24 degrees here in Perth.
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20: 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Welcome back to the Perth Footy Podcast. It seems I've just been a bit skew-iff this week, Seb. Thank you for joining me again. It's nice actually having you in the studio for
18: good to be back
20: for the week.
18: Yep.
20: I'm a little bit thrown off my axis. Tuesday was obviously the radio show, but it was all the B grade to, you know, E grade. It was all the other stuff, and usually the A grade's the Tuesday show, but we've moved it to Thursday this
18: Swapping
20: week.
18: Swapping things up.
20: As you're listening now.
18: Keeping light on our feet.
20: We just wanted to get the B grade and all the other grand finals we had over the week and strike while the iron was hot and give a big lead up into Saturday. Obviously the A grade coming up, some big games, and it's going to be a big day. Seb, how's the week been? How's the wash up post events and how are you feeling?
18: Good last event for the year for me, the build up's good. It's obviously only a couple of days away now. Joondalup's been good to us so far in the last two weekends, and weather-wise, it's sort of looking all right. If it's anything like it was last Saturday, should be hopefully an absolute cracker. How was Wednesday? It was 30 degrees.
20: Yeah, unbelievable.
18: Nuts.
20: Weather there. But I'll tell you what, when I woke up last Saturday, I think we probably touched on this on the radio show. No, I keep getting it skew-iffed. When I woke up on Saturday morning, I was like, oh no. Last week, I was like, this is bad.
18: It cleared up, though. It cleared up. And I reckon
20: it became an unbelievable day. I got sunburnt.
18: Yeah, I think most involved would have been sunburnt. And people talk about how hot it was. And it would have been a great day for a couple of CUB products, for sure.
20: Yep.
18: But, yeah, big dance. The final sort of September date for us in our calendar. And we got four grades playing, which is pretty incredible that we're including the women's for the first time. I think that's a great initiative by the PFL.
20: I love it. That's going to be an absolute spectacle under the lights there at Joondalup. It's going to be a huge crowd, absolutely heaving. And, you know, you would say two very, very well-deserving sides knocking it out at the end.
18: We've got the... It's with the women's comp, it's David versus Goliath, but I don't know who's David and who's Goliath, you know what I mean? Because one's obviously the reigning premiership winner, so you'd give them the Goliath. But then in terms of how dominant TAs have been this year, it's like they could almost hold that mantle of the Goliath, the more dominant one in the two. So that'll be a great matchup to finish on.
20: It's like a almost passing of like, the torch sort of operation.
18: Who's the underdog? Like, or is there an underdog? I don't really know how to compute it in my brain, if you know what I mean. Like, obviously the underdog almost should be TAs,
20: considering given the first year in A grade and
18: first year
20: UWA the reigning premier.
18: Yep, but then I'd say TAs probably going favourites. So yeah. it's a weird one.
20: The higher on the ladder finish, like that's
18: yeah, kinda, exactly
20: kind of how you look at it. But you know, you look at last year, it's for me it's a passing of the torch sort of thing. It's like the new kids on the block, TAs coming to snatch the chain of UWA, and I'm sure they're not going to be wanting to give that up easily.
18: Well, and then in our men's game, it's almost not the opposite. It's just North Beach, reigning premiers, North Beach probably favourites in this game, yep. Top of the table. That's like the dominant narrative of this game, and can Freo CBC be the underdog, very much so, and come and defeat them in the last day, which would take a monumentous effort, given that North Beach is pretty much full strength, full health at the moment,
20: yep.
18: With the week off as well.
20: Yep.
18: So, yeah, it'll be an interesting day. Obviously, we've got the other two games as well, which is the Resies and Uni versus North Beach will be playing off against each other. Shows obviously the depth that North Beach has, all the way down from their men's team to their Resies team, and then Uni, obviously we've talked about throughout the course of the year how Uni's got that young brigade starting to come through with these Moody's, Dempster Parks, all the
20: Chelliers, Douglas's, yep. Johnson's, you can put a blanket over heaps of them, Will Parker.
18: And then in our Phil Scott Colts, I believe TAs and Uni. So almost a bookended day between the women's and the Colts at the start. Yep. So, yeah, it'll be jam-packed. It should be a great day. And, keen to watch, keen to be down there.
20: Going to be exciting. But we do have a big show. Speaking about Uni, our first guest on the radio show today, cast, is UWA's superstar midfielder, Tarnica Stewart, after they've taken the scenic route to the grand final this year, but they had a huge win over Curtin on the weekend. So she'll be joining us and we'll be having a chat with her, which is very exciting. And then Seb, as we alluded to on Tuesday, maybe one of the most anticipated guests in the Perth football landscape. It's going to be a big one. I'm looking forward to it. Who is it?
18: Mr. Marklow, Mr. Fudd.
20: The Fudd. Fooey on the radio show. The big fish, the one we've been trying for ages. He's here, and he's an absolute star. Obviously, leading goal kicker.
18: Second in the BNF.
20: Lost by a vote. Just
18: tough
20: late
18: to miss out on a game when you kick seven goals.
20: Don't get a vote.
18: And you're not getting a vote. That is tough, but that is the way the cookie crumbles,
20: yeah.
18: Unfortunately.
20: And then we'll finish it off, of course, with a Saturday summary, but also a Saturday preview, if you'd like. But of course, this is the Perth Footy Podcast, brought to you by Sport FM, Budget Car and Truck Rental, HIF, the West Coast Eagles, Electrical Group Training, Belgravia Apparel, Burley, Sullivan Logistics, WA Football, SKG Radiology, Life Without Barriers, Victor Sports, Business News, SENWA, For My Sisters, Colt United Breweries, Jack's Tires and Auto, Camera House, and Containers for Change. It's a mouthful, but we love all our sponsors. But as always, Seb, let's get into how our tips went on the weekend.
18: Yes, let's. I believe we're even.
20: We were even, sitting at 132 out of 188 each before the weekend. So it was tied with only a few games remaining.
18: And from memory, it can't have gone well for me because I think I tipped Curtin to defeat Uni. So
20: yes, you
18: does
20: did.
18: That put you up by one, I believe?
20: We'll go through it. Yep. So to start off with, so the women was Uni versus obviously Curtin, the home side. You went with Curtin, I went with Uni, and then your big call was Claire Roke with 10 intercept marks. Just looking at it here, don't think that was quite reach, but that was a big call. I liked it. I liked it from you, definitely. I just, unfortunately for Claire, didn't quite get a mark on the game, so not quite
18: there.
20: Now I said Tani Stewart for 35. She had 24, not a mile off, and they had the win.
18: They did have the win. That's a close call. I won't give it a tick of approval, but how often is Curtin only getting the one goal in the game? That shows their obviously defensive system, which is just...
20: And no Leanne Hurts.
18: No Leanne Gubbins, no Ravel, and there's a couple other outs at the moment. Not to say that that's...
20: the be-all and end-all.
18: The be-all and end-all, and not giving obviously Uni their flowers there, but it does hurt when you don't obviously have the A-grade BNF... one of the winners in your side.
20: The league best and fairest would help.
18: That definitely would help. And it does see a great season by Curtin in Kim's first year at Curtin with Leanne and Versace and a couple of these other people from East Perth that had come over. And in a disappointing fashion, I'm sure they probably would have thought midway through the season or even towards the end that they're probably going to be on that last day in September. But uni, reigning premiers, get through to the end.
20: I had them there for quite a while of the season, in all honesty, but they just, I don't know, I just felt confident, obviously, with the outs as well. I just felt a bit more, confident about how they were kind of shaping up to head into the game, I guess.
18: And it's our favourite. It's our legend of a reserves, BNF winner and goal-kicking extraordinaire, and Ash Artisi, who's now kicked, I think, 9 of uni's goals in the past a weekend, really.
20: Yeah. Along with what she have in the A reserves, Granny, as well?
18: Kicking 6 in a grand final, in the A reserves, not getting BOG. And then maybe that's the thing that turned her. You know, the sort of Michael Jordan became personal to me sort of meme?
20: Yeah, yeah.
18: I think not winning the BOG in the A resi's grand final, now she's on for the next one.
20: Yeah,
18: so watch out, TAs, because Ash Artisi is coming for a BOG on that final day.
20: Yeah, it's an up and about. Ash Artisi is quite a looming prospect to deal with, especially defensively. So I'm sure Britt Cripps might have a work cut out for it.
18: Her brother in a waffle grand final as well this weekend.
20: Yeah, well, formerly of Claremont, but yeah, they had a good win over East Perth. The Crackers, obviously, formerly of Claremont. But that was a ripping game, by the way. I caught the end bit of that on Sunday really quickly. But we'll get into the men, and then we had, well, obviously, CBC versus Kingsway. We both went the Kingsway. We just rode the train because they were running hot. They were playing
18: momentum, yeah.
20: Obviously, winning their first two finals over Curtin and over UWA. Looking at it, Tyler Senge, I said 25 disposals and 2 goals. Didn't quite work out for Senge on the weekend. So, and then you had BT for 5, which had done you well for the first 2 weeks, backing in BT. I think every single one of your calls had BT with it in the finals.
18: Favourite of the pod. Just Freo CBC standing up saying, no, we've deserved to be here. We deserve to be there in the last day.
20: Yep.
18: Salamone creeping forward in the last couple of weeks.
20: Yeah, he's kind of moved up into like a sort of wing role. Then they've kind of given him just the license to, obviously, he's unbelievable by foot. So he's just kind of, obviously, LA's just gone, just set it up for us, set the game up for us.
18: I mean, it's always the question in the top league as well. It's like, where do you put your best kicker? Let's say like an Isaiah or off that half back is like, do we want them getting into the forward line or kicking the goals, or do we want them their use off half back? So it seems like a bit of a Swiss Army knife player, Luke Salamone, which is handy to have.
20: Tyler Senge, little message, he goes, oh, I'm sorry, I couldn't quite get it done for you. I was like, mate, after the year you had and probably us leaving him out of our all A grade PFL sides, no need to apologise.
18: And it is this dual-pronged sort of offence from Dylan O'Reilly, Jake Austin, 3-4 respectively, that just seems to be getting it done when Freo CBC are up and about. It's usually one, if not both of them, that are getting at least a handful of goals.
20: If they're humming, so is CBC. But I think we're running out of time on this break, Seb, so we should probably throw to one, because on the other side we're going to have Tani Stewart, and it's going to be a great chat. UWA star after their win over Curtin Uni Wesley.
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18: Welcome back to the Perth Footy Podcast here on Thursday. As we said off the top, we're switching things up. We're obviously doing A-grade Thursday leading into the big weekend. On the line now, as we said off the top as well, we've got Tani Stewart from UWA. Massive game on the weekend, going into their second grand final in a row. Hopefully back-to-back premiers, I'm sure, for Tani. Welcome, Tani.
27: Thank you very much for having me.
18: Firstly, how was game on the weekend? Obviously, huge game against Curtin. They had a few out, I know, but still tough competitors, obviously sitting top of the table. How did the course of the game go and how was obviously the result?
27: Yeah, massive game for us on the weekend. We knew going into it was going to be a pretty hard-fought game against Curtin. Obviously, they've been, you know, one of the main sides to beat all year, which we hadn't actually done. So to actually get up on top of them in a really important game for us was, really exciting for us and as well-deserved. The girls have been working really hard to get to this point and, just starting to play some really good footy at the right time, and that saw us win on the weekend and into next weekend's grand final.
20: What's kind of the belief like within your group? Obviously, you've been there, done it last year against Bow Divers in the granny. Do you get to the finals, and obviously Curtin, great side, have been finished first. Do you just back yourself knowing you have that kind of finals pedigree, I guess?
27: Yeah, I suppose a little bit of a different side to last year. I wasn't actually playing last year as I was waiting for the arrival of my first child. But, we've got, you know, a core group of girls that have sort of had that experience within the finals last year. But then we've also had a lot of new girls come in this year. And I suppose our mentality is we've got a whole team of really important girls and people who play their role. And we don't just rely on a couple of standouts to do all the work. We really dig in deep and rely on every single person who lines up on that field each week to see us through and get us across the line in those important games.
20: Tell us a little bit about this sort of difference inside. Who is of the new players, I guess, have come up and really performed or stood out to you?
18: I know one, Ash Hardesty.
20: Yeah, she's a star.
18: Yeah.
27: Ash Hardesty, she's always a really important inclusion for us. On the weekend, we're so lucky that we got to have her out there. She was able to kick, I think, all of our goals she kicked on the weekend. So, obviously, very important player to have within our team. We've also included Helen Taylor this year. She wasn't playing for us last year, and she's been one of our major ball winners inside in the midfield. So it's been really nice to have her and work alongside her. And then we've also had Alyssa Melville, who's come from a hockey background, and she just gives us a lot of fire, a lot of speed, and she's really exciting. Very new to footy, but has a lot of potential and definitely gives us a little edge in forward line, which is nice.
18: I feel like your momentum over the past, would you say, probably 2 months has been incredible, sort of building up towards the final series. Do you think that is a health thing? I feel like you just got healthy at the right time of the season.
20: Getting Talitha back,
18: yeah,
20: and things like that.
18: Yeah.
27: Yeah, absolutely. And, you know, at the start of the season, it's always you don't really know what you're going to get. You don't know how you're going to play as a team. And having, you know, a few new faces come into the team as well, it takes a little bit of time to sort of bond and gel on the field. And I think we've probably worked our way into that beautifully towards the end of the season. And we're finally sort of at that point where we all work together and we all play for each other. And the culture's incredible. The culture's amazing. And girls just want to win for each other. So it's really exciting. And it's just come together for us at the perfect time.
20: I think on that, something I've noticed, obviously been lucky enough to watch the UWA girls a fair few times this year, being able to commentate as well. The thing that sticks out to me, and I think probably sticks out to everyone in the competition, is just your defensive system and how hard you guys are to score against. Obviously, the Rebeccas and Tucky and Lions back that up if they're defenders. They're at the forefront of it, but you just have such a solid system. Tell us a little bit about what it's like to just be part of it. You guys are just so ruthless and so hard for teams to score against.
27: Yeah, we're obviously extremely lucky. We've got a super strong defensive side or defensive team, and the girls in the back line, to be honest, they probably don't really get enough credit each week, but we've got a lot of girls who are extremely selfless, and you know, they get given a role, they get given a job, and they just do it week in and week out without any extra credit, and probably go a little bit unnoticed, but definitely I suppose they do it for us, they do it for the team. We want to win games, and they get given that role, and week in and week out they just rock up and they do it. So very lucky as a midfielder to have girls like that in the back line that just stand up tall and play their role, do their role, a little bit thankless at times, but just crack in.
20: Is it something that Harry and obviously you as a leader and a few of the other leaders kind of just recognised at the start of the pre-season and really just worked on to hone in on and really kind of make it your forte, being known as the hard team to score against?
27: I suppose it's probably not something that we solely have focused on. Obviously, you know, to win games, you've got to kick goals as well, and that's been something that we've probably needed to work on over the last 5 to 6 weeks. And yes, we're a fantastic defensive team and pretty good at stopping other teams from kicking goals, but on the other end, we also need to kick goals as well. So I think holistically, we've sort of been working on a bit of everything, but just being able to have those key defenders really stand up when we need them just goes to show their depth and how lucky we are to have a really strong defensive line.
18: Getting into this weekend, obviously the big matchup between you and TAs, which is now locked in post the weekend, must give you some confidence that you've been one of the only two teams this year to have defeated them in the regular home and away season, being obviously yourselves and Curtin, who you've just defeated again on the weekend. How do you sort of preview that matchup? What's the build-up in this week going to look like at training as well?
27: Yeah, absolutely. You know, TAs have been one of the teams to beat all year, and we were able to do that, I think, you know, about 3 or 4 weeks ago. And I suppose as a team, for our confidence, that's exactly what we need going into finals. And again, it is just another game of footy, but anything can happen in finals. And I think, you know, we have also been a team that people have wanted to beat. And I think going into this weekend, it's going to be a really hard fought out match. And they're a very skillful team. They like to move the ball quickly. So we just got to get on top of that. And I suppose play our game of footy as well and worry about what we do well, because I think, I suppose teams want to beat us as well as much as we want to beat them. So I think both teams will sort of be looking at each other and seeing what each team does. But I'd say hitting the training track this week, we'll just keep it pretty normal, and it's been working for us over the last few weeks, so no point in changing it now. We'll keep working hard.
20: Yeah, fair enough. I got to ask, the weekend, just to go back to last weekend, what does Cade do? Does he support Curtin, or does he support you guys?
27: Well, I don't think he had a choice. I told him he had to support us, but I did see him at quarter time with our son standing near the Curtin huddle, so I wasn't too happy about that. No, he's obviously very supportive. Obviously, having our first baby, Saturdays have been a little bit of a juggle, and we've had to we cross over in the car park and things like that with our little boy sitting in the car, and I go to footy and then he goes to footy. So he's been extremely supportive, and he's really excited that I get the opportunity to play playing a grand final this year after missing out last year. And I think he's there to support me, and he'll definitely be cheering on UWA, that's for sure.
20: No, it was a tough end to the season for the Curtin boys. But just to go on to your own year, you've been outstanding, obviously state representative as well. Tell us a little bit about, obviously, coming out of a little bit of a hiatus, not playing last year, the sort of, what do you do to prepare yourself, get back into it, and then to not only come back in and play the way you've been playing?
27: Yeah, I suppose being a part of UWA last year after finishing up at the Waffle W, I knew I still wasn't quite done with footy. And then obviously fell pregnant with our little boy Chaz, so that sort of threw things out a little bit. Still headed down to UWA and was just helping out with a bit of coaching. And I suppose seeing the girls win that flag last year and helping out with the coaching side of things, I just knew that I had a little bit more to give. And, to be honest, worked my absolute arse off to get my fitness back after having Chaz, and rocked on down to pre-season about 12 weeks after having him and got straight into it. And I suppose you just sort of have a new outlook on yourself and fitness and what you can actually achieve after having a baby. And I suppose I just wanted to show not only myself, but I suppose Chaz, that women can return to sport and they can play at a high standard for themselves after having a child and being away from it for a little bit. So for me, it's sort of just been, I suppose, more exciting than anything to actually be out there playing, and I've just tried to go out there and have a lot of fun and not put a lot of pressure on myself. And I suppose having all the UWA girls around me and supporting me and the coaching staff has just made it so much easier and so much fun.
20: Yeah, that's amazing, honestly, coming back and being able to do it. Yeah, an absolute star. I need to ask, because this will never be something I have to worry about. What's it like to get 48 disposals in a game?
27: I actually was quite surprised when I saw those stats and I saw that come out. I'm really lucky to be supported by amazing players around me, and it's not just the individual success, it's also having them supporting me and giving me the ball and helping me find the footy. So I'm very lucky to be surrounded by amazing players as well that allow me to get a lot of the footy.
20: So heading into this weekend, you said everything stays kind of normal, you keep it regular. Is that sort of the, do you anything different, whether it's a sauna or ice bath or anything different, recovery during the week or preparation during the week, or is it for yourself kind of keeping it run of the mill?
27: I suppose things will stay pretty similar for me. Kate's actually away for work all week, so I'll be juggling Chaz on my own as well as trying to get to training and things like that. So to be honest, I don't really have a lot of time to think about massages and ice baths and all that sort of stuff. But
20: fair enough.
27: It's not a bad thing. I just sort of keep cruising mum during the week and then to Saturday and we'll switch on for footy.
18: Yeah, one last one from me. Obviously this year, new format with obviously the A-grade women's being on the final day, as they should be, given it's such a premier program now. And I think obviously we see the quality that comes out of A-grade women's grade and league is just exceptional. Yep. What does it mean to sort of the players involved being involved on that last day in September for the PFL?
20: Under the lights
18: Under
20: well.
18: The lights, yeah.
27: Yeah, I think it's fantastic, and I speak about this quite a bit, but what I see from, where female footy's come from, I started playing as, a 14-year-old girl, and women didn't really play footy back then. It was a very, very small comp to sort of see within, my 15, 16 years of playing, how much the comp's grown and what we're able to actually do now, like playing, on that final day. I think it's really important. It just goes to show that it's not really going anywhere, and it is time for everybody to start sort of backing it in and giving us the same opportunities that the men get. And I think we're definitely on the perfect trajectory for that to be happening. So very exciting to, be able to back it up behind the boys and play on the same day. I think it just equalises all those opportunities, which is fantastic, exactly what we want as females in sport.
18: Well said. Totally agree. And we wish you all the best of luck here at the Perth Footy Podcast for this weekend. We'll both see you out there, of course, being the final day in September, as we just mentioned, against TAs and University. Best of luck. Thank you for coming on again, Tani. And we'll see you on Saturday.
27: Awesome. Thanks so much for having me. Look forward to it, and go to UWA.
20: UWA star Tanika Stewart joining us here on the Perth Footy podcast. Usually the A-grade's the radio show, but today it's the podcast. Tani, thank you very much for your time again.
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20: All right, you are back on the Perth Footy Podcast. And Seb, I must admit, I think this is probably the most anticipated guest of the year.
18: The big fish we've been looking for, isn't it?
20: Yeah, we've cast the line out and we've waited for a bite for a long season. It's taken us, what, 24 episodes?
18: Yeah, a long, long time.
20: We got him on the line. The big fud, Alexander Marklew of the North Beach Tigers, second in the league best and fairest, first in the league goal kicking for the A-grade men this year. Fud, welcome to the Perth Footy Podcast. How's it going, mate?
29: Very well. How are you?
20: Yeah, very, very well. Better now that you're on the line. And yeah, mate, can't wait to get into a chat. Obviously, first question is, how are you looking forward to the weekend?
29: Yeah, very excited, boys. Yeah, obviously got the chockies last year, but for me personally it was a bit of a different finish. So yeah, looking forward to a bit of redemption just for myself. Hopefully get the win and sit back and yeah, celebrate a few beers afterwards. But yeah, big task ahead. CBC going well, so that'll be pretty tough to beat, but yeah, I'm confident that the boys are yeah, all fitting well this weekend and ready to go, so yeah, very, very excited.
18: Are you excited to hopefully play out a full game of footy this time around?
29: Yeah, thanks for that. Yeah, very keen, hopefully. Yeah, it was obviously a bit of a freak accident last year and didn't end the way I wanted it to, but yeah, hopefully get through this year. It'll be, very exciting if I do and we get up.
20: What was the, if you don't mind us asking, the kind of the rehab for, like, obviously, yeah, as you said, pretty nasty sort of accident incident there. You started on fire as well, three in the first quarter. Yeah, what was the kind of turnaround? Was there any sort of, like, kind of mental demons, if that's the right way to put it, to kind of come back to footy and get back to, your, like, your full confidence as well to, you know, attack a contested ball or something like that?
29: I guess, like, the timing of the injury sort of was in my favour as well, like yeah, obviously pretty serious head knock and had surgery and whatnot, so slow recovery after that, but I guess like I didn't have to worry about playing footy until another, you know, 6-7 months later, so there was no rush to get back into contact, so I just took my time and sort of got back into the gym slowly and then was able to run and yeah, just keep ticking the boxes and sort of slowly graduate back into contact. I don't think I did did much contact training till like, you know, mid-Feb or something, and then played a Pracky game. So
20: yep.
29: I think I do remember first contest in the Pracky game, I just went in head first, and yeah, Kitch was sort of like, oh, I wonder how Fudd will go today. And then, yeah, just ran in with, charged some boat with my head, pick up the ball, and yeah, from then on was pretty confident that I should be all right.
20: Great.
29: But I still, yeah, it still like gets pretty sore, like it's sore to touch, and when I'm in the sun for a long time squinting, it stopped the bone bruising, still hurts
20: yeah,
29: a bit.
20: Yeah.
29: So yeah, it's something to manage, but it's yeah, glad I got through this year, you know.
20: It's nasty.
18: Good talking to about general health of the team, it feels like North Beach Tigers sort of health of their playing list has come right at the right time of the year. Obviously, you had Frank the Tank out for a couple of weeks. You had
20: Tommy Lang missed a little bit. Clarkie's been in and out a little while.
18: Feels like, for the most part, you're pretty healthy going into this weekend.
29: Yeah, the boys have, I guess because you've had so much depth, like when people have been injured, there's no rush to get back. So we just sort of, yeah, let them do their thing and get back when they're ready. But yeah, this week I think we're at full strength. So we've sort of got a full list to pick from. So that's exciting. But, yeah, I mean, it's just good. It's good having the depth this year and not so much pressure on the big dogs to, you know, get up and play through injuries and stuff. So, yeah, that's definitely helped us.
18: It must be positive as well to see the Rezzies get through, obviously, a program that is obviously at the men's grade through to a grand final, but as well in the Rezzies as well.
20: Speaks to the depth.
18: Yeah.
29: Yeah, 100%. The Twos boys, they had a bit of a stinker a couple of weeks ago, and we sort of put it on ourselves as the A-grade squad to sort of rally behind them and get down there. We were there the first week, but they were probably a bit quieter. But then on the weekend, we all stuck behind the goals as a group and cheered them on and got around them. So, yeah, we like to call ourselves one squad, and we're all in it together. So it was good to cheer them boys on. They played really well. So, yeah, hopefully they do it again this week.
20: Yeah, you boys certainly are. They're a great, great crew. And, yeah, again, like last year, obviously they did the twos and the one double. Mm. They hopefully do that again this year. Now, your year, double, Fudd, yeah. You've led the goal-kicking, obviously, as I said, in the A-grade men's comp, which, first of all, congratulations on four. Absolutely amazing effort. And then also come second in the league best and fairest four, which also congratulations, huge effort. Tell us a little bit about how you felt this year and your form. You've been outstanding.
29: Yeah, beauty. Thanks for that. Yeah, I'll put it down to the boys, I suppose. Like last year, I was new to the side, and no one really knew what I was. I suppose I kicked a lot of goals last year, probably off my own boot. Whereas this year, I've had a lot of set shots, and yeah, I think I've connected well with the mids and the half forwards, and they sort of kick it out where I want it. Right, last year it was sort of a bit of a fight and sort of on your head a fair bit, but yeah, I think the connection with the mids and the side this year, they kick it in the right spots, and our entries have been a lot better. So, yeah, give credit to the team and the boys. Make my life a bit easy sometimes when I'm just streaming out of the forward line and take a few chest marks on the lead. It's quite enjoyable. But, yeah, I don't know, a lot of work goes on behind the scenes, always, you know, smashing the gym and getting the body right, rehab and physio and massage and all that sort of stuff. But yeah, it does help playing in a very good side with a lot of good experience and leaders. So, yeah, it's been pretty easier and enjoyable year, I'd say, for me and the body. So, yeah, that's probably about it.
18: We obviously just talked about the Rezzies and the depth. In comparison to last year's grand final side that you put out, how would you... Obviously, you don't want to compare between the two, but do you feel, if not stronger this year, going into this grand final?
29: Yeah, always hard to compare, but I think we're, I guess, last year, the inconsistencies in the season has probably showed, whereas this year, you know, we've only lost the two games. We're an extra year pretty much together as a squad, bar a few people come in and out. But, yeah, the depth's definitely better this year because those younger guys have got another, you know, 10 to 20 games under their belt as well, so that always helps, especially the younger kids. But even just all the older experience, ex-Waffle, you know, kids in your Drew Rhodes, and just to get all them guys playing more games together in a new side as well, it's just, makes life a bit easier.
18: Out of those players, now that you've had, 24 months with them now in this team, in this program, who have you personally loved playing alongside, either in the forward line or giving you, obviously, first give from the midfield? Who have you loved playing with?
20: Perko?
29: Yeah, Big Ben. Oh, what a man. Blokes like Perko and Cass, like the younger guys, they're just so good. But, it's good. Been good to play with Kitch, Drew Rhodes, Big T Lang up forward. We've gelled well this year. Paddy Callagher's elite out on the wing. He doesn't miss by foot, left and right, which is elite. But yeah, Frankie in the mid, Josh DeLuca this year. JP is actually another one who just looks for me a fair bit. Joey Deegan, I could name them all, to be honest with you, so I better stop there or everyone will get pissed off at me.
20: What? Tell us a little bit about like the forward line. It's the way you guys work together. As you said, you've become a bit of a formidable duo with Tommy Lang, but of course you got Perk, you got like Joey goes there, JP goes down there as well, and then obviously Hoops as well pops down there. What's the kind of mix? How much like work do you guys do together to mix so well as you do?
29: Yeah, we do pretty much every session we do. We try and gel and just work on what we need to work on, structure and setups and press and stuff. So, yeah, we just all buy in. It is probably centred around me and Tommy Lang, you know, the key forwards.
20: Yep.
29: But just gives credit to, like, your Perkos and your Cass and Steve and Joey Deegan. Like, they probably don't get as much as shots on goal as we do, obviously, but they're pretty sacrificial with their role in the side, and they do their thing, create space, work up the ground. I just think, our structure's been elite this year, and the boys just buy into their role and don't get sucked into getting much of the ball, you know. Just pressure where they have to and do the sacrificial thing to the team. So, yeah, good connections there.
20: Yeah, for sure. And then, obviously, back to this weekend, obviously, you're playing CBC. You've had a pretty good look at each other this year, playing each other three times. You went 1-1 at home and away season, then, obviously, a few weeks back, got the win over them at home. What sort of a matchup look like? Is there anyone that you maybe look at potentially to nullify or put a little bit of extra time into? Anything like that? Lukey Salamone or a Ward or a Nashi Miller?
29: Yeah, it's a tough one. I sort of like to kick back and just let the coaches take care of all that.
20: Yeah,
29: but, yeah, obviously Matty Ward's an absolute star, so I dare say we'll go head-to-head with him or put some time into him. I feel like Clarkie and Nash is a pretty good matchup. So it's sort of hard with your rucks. You just sort of let them go head-to-head. And I just feel like, you know, you've got to sort of be confident and just make sure that we'll back our blokes in to be better than them on the day. But yeah, I suppose we'll just sort of take care of ourselves first and worry about what we need to do, and then I guess coaches will throw in a few matchups, no doubt, and we'll go from there.
20: For sure. It's your second season now at North Beach, and you've come over from Victoria, of course, last year. You've obviously, it seems like the boys have embraced you, you've embraced them, you'll get along really well. What has it been like? What are the biggest differences between Victorian footy, if you like, and coming to the PFL now?
29: Probably one thing in mind would just be, like, back home, it's sort of it's a football netball club, and it's a lot more family orientated. Whereas I guess over here, and also, like, you know, you pay to get in, and it's sort of like park footy, park your cars around the fence, and it's just, I feel like, a bit more of a family environment sort of set up.
20: Yep.
29: Not that it isn't down in North Beach, it's definitely the same, but yeah, you just don't get as big of a family sort of set up down there after games and whatnot. But
20: yep.
29: Yeah, we've still got the women's footy and stuff where we try and connect as much as possible. But it's no big difference. Just another footy club and, yeah, a fair few mates and stuff around, which is nice. But, yeah, there's no real big differences, yep, to be honest.
0: Before we wrap this up, I want a big call from you, if you can. Looking towards this weekend, obviously, you can absolutely say yourself, I'll allow that, who would be your pick for best on ground from North Beach from the weekend?
29: Oh, best on ground. Here we
0: go.
29: You
0: had to pick one.
29: We've probably got a few we could pick. I think if Frankie the Tank has a fair few in the guts, he'll go well. Just don't know. You never know what the umpires are going to do you? I like to get around them, and if I kick a few, I might get lucky. But, I don't know. It could go either way. We'll go with Frankie, best on.
0: Really know, given that if you kick seven in a home and away game, that you don't get a vote, which is pretty stiff, yeah. I think, personally.
29: Stiff as a board. It's all right. It is what it is.
20: No, mate, well, again, thank you so much for coming on to the pod. It's been an absolute pleasure. Go well this weekend, Fudd. You're an absolute star, and thank you very much for the chat. We'll hopefully see you on Saturday.
0: See you Saturday.
29: Thanks, boys. Appreciate getting me on there. Loved it.
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8: 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What do you need to do well to beat Peel? 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
20: Welcome back to the Perth Footy Podcast. And for the first time in history, the Saturday Summary is on a Thursday, Seb. What is going on?
0: I don't know. It doesn't really make sense. It's end of the season, losing our minds. Everything's changing, but it's all right. We've got one more week in us, and then we'll collapse in a heap and see you in 2027. But for now, let's talk a little bit about last Saturday, but more so let's talk about this Saturday upcoming, given that this is the final day in September.
20: This is the biggest day, one of the four biggest days of the PFL calendar. Every grand final day means the same.
0: Yes,
20: but
0: it does.
20: We'll start off with last week, and I think we'll start off. Where do you want to start? You want to start with the women or the men? Start off with the CBC boys, I reckon.
0: CBC boys. We kind of touched on both of these games already, but yeah, I think... For me, I thought the momentum would have been with Kingsway.
20: Yep.
0: But as Nick alluded to on Tuesday, I think maybe it was just the tail of the season. It was always meant to be Freo CBC and Kingsway.
20: Yeah.
0: Freo CBC and North Beach.
20: Yeah, I really liked what he said about not bother to win it out of the midfield, but it's kind of see what else you can utilise around the ground to try to knock off North Beach this week. Obviously, Matty Ward is going to have to do, and you know the Smiths, that sort of thing, are going to have to do a huge job inside there to combat. You know, North Beach got Kitchen, Clark, DeLuca, Anderson rolling around. Nashie Miller's going to have a big day against Zach Clark as well. But yeah, just really like what they did. And what I was saying as well, they've just changed up Lukey Salamone's role a little bit. You can see on the weekend, he's just pushing up the ground a little bit more. He's starting to go into that wing, kind of maybe gone into a few stoppages when he was sitting on that halfback a lot of the time. When he was playing against North Beach in the final a couple of weeks ago, he had a full license where it was pretty much just, Luke, just go where the ball is.
0: What do you think? Does Freo CBC sort of have a tagging role or a run-with role? Not really.
20: Nah, not particularly.
0: I feel like both of these teams kind of just go
20: play
0: for it. Yeah, absolutely play.
20: Which I think is good.
0: But do you think out of... Say you were to have a tagging role from Freo CBC, who would you send it to in that North Beach midfield setup? Who do you think...
20: Oh,
18: who's the best to nullify?
20: It'd be Anderson.
18: Yeah.
20: I think Frank the Tank's the one that you got to stop. He's just an absolute, you know, he's their captain. He's their barometer. And when he's up and about, they just win.
18: Be interesting as well to see, I think you said a couple of weeks ago that they sent Nash Miller to a wing to sort of stop Lashinden, or at least try a different tactic on Lashinden.
20: Yep.
18: It'll be interesting to see if they try the same with Zach Clark and get a little bit tricky, or they just back in Nash to go head-to-head with Zach.
20: Yeah, I'll say saying the last time they played in that final, I'd give the ruck 50-50 between Clark and Miller that day. It was a pretty close affair. But, yeah, just looking at the game on the weekend, it feels like it was a little while before they'd put a lot of things together. Obviously, they knocked off Curtin, which was a great win. Didn't see that one coming. But it just really looks like everything sort of came together for them like on the weekend. When your best, seven players is Salamone, Ward, Robertson, Smith, Wright, Miller, Turley, you just will win. And if they do the same thing exactly like that, they lead the way for the team, they're a big chance still this weekend.

0: Well, we just had the donut, unfortunately. BT on the weekend after a fantastic final series, it must be said. And Blakey Morris has had a good final series as well, kicking four.
1: I think the good thing as a spectator and as a neutral going to this game, if you're thinking about getting down, is that they're two pretty physical teams. Like, yeah. It will be a pretty physical battle throughout the day. It's not that sort of cheap, uncontested mark. Like, and also, it's a grand final. Like, it'll be, I reckon, a brutal game.
0: Yep.
1: As any grand final should be. But yeah, I think it'll be a great matchup. Definitely one that I think not we wanted, but it's...
0: It was the top... The best two teams.
1: Top two. And I think it's probably the one that made the most sense.
0: Yeah.
1: Throughout the course of the year.
0: Definitely.
1: But yeah, it'll be interesting to see. I don't know what battle is more intriguing, whether it's the midfield head-to-head or if it's the Freo CBC defenders locking down those North Beach forwards, or even if it's who goes to the Austins and the...
0: No, O'Reillys.
1: O'Reillys of the world, and how you sort of match that up. I think that it'll be... I know Nick said clearance on Tuesday, but I think it is the CBC defenders and what they do with that North Beach mix.
0: Well, this was the forward thing. In that final a few weeks ago, I think Tommy Lang just had the one or didn't kick one, and then Fudd only had the one that day as well, but they were still, you know, it was the Mansfields and the Deegans and the Pryors and stuff like that ended up popping up. So they're just so multi-pronged, but I 100% agree. If you can stop Fudd and Lang, that'll help tremendously in your cause to go out and get a win. But looking at the ledger now for the women, obviously UWA, fantastic win on the weekend, as we said. 3-3-21 defeating Curtin, 1-6. We went through our tips. I was happy with getting the uni one right. But yeah, this Curtin team, they just, unfortunately, you know, missing Gubbins for this last one. You said the other people that they were missing as well.
1: I think Ravel, I thought there's someone else in there as well, but a couple of injured away, so tough. Again, that doesn't take anything away from UWA's performance,
0: but
1: I think especially with Gunsy, anytime you're missing the league winning BNF winner of that current year, that's going to be a major out. So
0: And Larissa did all she could. She had 8 tackles, 10 disposals, a goal. But then Tani and Beige Harris in the ruck, she's been, I've almost said, most improved across the league. It was, you know, first time I saw her, she was still just finding her feet a little bit. And then she's a genuine force in the ruck now, absolute star. And it just sticks in my mind. I know I've probably gone to the well with this a few times, but when UWA did knock off TAs at home in the last round of the year, it was how successful it was keeping Valentine behind the ball as the spare. She just nullified that entire TA's forward line. Both the Schleisers, even the Waddells, just couldn't get near it.
1: I think this is the midfield battle. This is where it comes down to with the women's. I think that is a stacked midfield on both sides in terms of you've got Tani going up against Schultz, you've got Helen Taylor against Nadia, you've got Waddell going inside there. Trinidad, I think, goes inside a little bit as well. I think obviously we know obviously about TA's forward line. Super potent, very offensive, offensively driven. I think uni, we haven't seen them too much with Ash Hardesty, but obviously when Ash is in there, I think she'd be
0: TA's haven't seen any of Ash Hardesty this year. Hasn't played in either of the games.
1: Not this year. And I think I would love to know the strike rate with the uni
0: wins league team.
1: With Ash playing in them. Not to say that it's just all Ash coming in, but
0: goal-kicking
1: machine.
0: Just makes that forward line a little bit potent, which I think they'll admit their scoring ability has been not as strong as a lot, especially this TA side, looking at that percentage on the ladder. But yeah, I just think it helps so much, and it brings other people into the game, maybe having this new focal point. But yeah, it's going to be super interesting. For me personally, I think it is the Tucky Lions and, well, if Valentine's there, or the Simpsons versus the Schleisers and Waddell. I think that's the key one. If they can completely nullify the three TA's forwards, it'll go a huge way into, you know, that's taken away their three main avenues to goal, realistically. So it's going to have to be the Indiana Squires can't miss from the boundary at the moment, though. So she can turn it on. She might be able to, but yeah, that's the key one for me. So I'm going a little bit different from you there from the midfield.
1: Yeah, okay. Yep. It'll be a great back-to-back clash. Like, both these games will be incredible, and I think having them on the same stage will be awesome as well. Hopefully it's big celebrations for whichever team does win, and a great spectacle, and hopefully

0: We get good weather, I think, is the main takeaway. I'd love both these games to be clean, skilled, not sort of bogged down by rain or wet weather footy. But, yeah, it's going to be a huge day. And, yeah, really excited. Almost, like, just want it to be here already. Like, I'm sure the players are this sort of, like, final. Because you'd imagine final training on Thursday tonight, and then that sort of anticipation on that, the whole of your Friday sort of taken up thinking about what Saturday's going to look like. And, yeah, I can imagine the anticipation between these four squads prepping. But yeah, so keen to get into it.
1: It's going to be very exciting. And just finally, congrats again to Curtin on a great year. Finishing first. Kim, first year at the helm.
0: They'll be in good stead. They'll be in good stead for years to come. I think so. There is a top end of that list, but I think from what I've heard, there is also a good bit of youth coming through in terms of their reserves and their depth. So I think they'll be in good stead for a couple of years to come.
1: But let's do it. Our A grade tips. Can we put a? We're going to have to put. This is going to be a double stinger. This segment. We're going to go to the Saturday summary into
0: it
1: a tip
0: is,
1: sting.
0: Yes.
1: You beauty.
0: Let's do some tips.
2: Here we go.
0: For me to pull away.
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0: Gee whiz, so you're ahead by one.
1: I'm ahead by one with two games left. Now, I have
0: this
1: to ask you a question.
0: This leaves me in a tough spot.
1: You tipped Freo CBC to win the flag at the start of the year. I tipped North Beach. Does that mean you have to go with CBC?
0: I don't want to give away what my tip was anyway, but I was potentially swinging that way already.
1: Okay, so, yeah, it's 100. I'm at 133 out of 190, so one ahead of you with two games remaining on the year. Seb, we're going to go first goal kicker, best on ground, winner and margin, as we did in the state games when we did that graphic.
0: Yep.
1: And we'll chuck a tip out for the other game, for the Twos boys and the Colts as well, I reckon.
0: Yep.
1: So we'll start off there, I think. So we'll go to the Colts, and it is TAs versus UWA. Seb, how are you looking at this one?
0: I think you have to back in the favourites here with Uni.
1: Yeah, I'm right there with you, because it's also a little bit of sort of allegiance. Not allegiance, that's the wrong word, but just I remember playing UWA and Colts, and they belted us every single time. So they've always been such a good, strong Colts team.
0: Having a squeeze, I think TAs were the only side to beat them this year. How good is that for drama?
1: That is going to be very, very exciting. Then looking at the twos, UWA versus North Beach.
0: UWA versus North Beach. I'm going to go... off the back of talking to FUD, I think North Beach 2's program seems pretty elite.
1: Yeah, they're very deep, North Beach. Their league side being as healthy as it is means their 2 side would have to be strong.
0: Got to give UWA their flowers.
1: Oh, definitely.
0: Being obviously probably favourites in it, getting through first.
1: Yeah.
0: Their pathway to that grand final, I think they would have knocked off North Beach earlier, not too sure. Yeah, Uni knocked off North Beach in that first finals.
1: What was the margin in that one again?
0: About 50-odd. Yeah, so okay. Uni would be favourites into this, but I'd say given the day...
1: I feel like it always happens that the teams always find a way.
0: I was about to say given the day, North Beach has got obviously the momentum having their men's side in there, but Uni's also got the same. They've got their Colt side and their women's side there, so big day for both clubs.
1: I'll hop in. I think just because North Beach have done it last year, they've been there and they did it, I think I'm just going to back them again.
0: North Beach again.
1: And then, all right, we'll get into the actual ones. That is a very harsh way to have put it. Into the A-grade women and men, not the reserves and Colts. So... We'll start off with the men, because the women play later. Men, Freo CBC against North Beach. Well, North Beach against Freo CBC, I should say. Who wins? Who's best on? What's the margin? Who kicks the first goal?
0: You go first.
1: I'm going to say North Beach by 38 points. 36 points. I'm going to back him in. FUD, best on ground. And I'll go Stevie Mansfield to kick the first goal.
0: I like it. I'm going to go for a point of difference. Back in the CBC boys, underdog story, had them as my flag tip. They can get it done.
1: Yep.
0: I'm going to go First goal, Jake the Snake. I reckon he can get it done. Yep. It'll be tough against those defenders, but give me...
1: Drury Road, Chappie.
0: Jake. I reckon if it's going to be anyone, I can see Ward being best on ground.
1: Yeah.
0: Tom Ward.
1: Maddie Ward.
0: I think of Tom Wright. both great in their own right, but yeah, Maddie Ward. And what was the other one? Margin. It'd be slim. It'd be 10, I reckon.
1: 10. Yeah, okay. That sounds harsh, me saying 6-goal win for North Beach in the granny. But I just think they're healthy in there. And if it's not Stevie Mansfield, I think Nicky Wells could go back to back. Sorry, Fudd. I think it could be Nick Wells back to back. Just a little side bet there. Gamble responsibly, of course. A grade women. TAs versus UWA.
0: I'm not going to change my tip now in the last week. I think TAs will get it done.
1: Yep.
0: Margin's a tough one to pick. I don't know where... It depends on their goal-kicking accuracy, which has been a point of contention for TAs the past month or so. Let's go 30. Win by 30, margin.
1: Okay.
0: Best on grounds... McKenna Schultz.
1: Okay.
0: First goal scorer, Mia Schleicher.
1: Okay. Yep. I am going to go TAs with you as well. I'm going to say, I know we had Tani on, but I just think they're pretty strong, and I feel like it's going to kind of cap off the story. You know, the rags to riches, the story of them coming up through, the B grade to A grade. I don't know how else to put it. Sounds harsh. But... I'm going to go, I'm going to go TAs by a goal. I'm going to have...
0: Wow, TAs.
1: Give me a double Jess Schleicher.
0: Yeah, BOG and first goal. Yeah.
1: Cap it off with what I believe is likely to be
0: her last
1: game.
0: Yep.
1: Cap it off with a win and a big performance.
0: She'll love that.
1: She'll leave it all out there. So that's our tips for the A-grade grand finals. If you can, get down to Joondalup at HIF because it's going to be absolutely magnificent. That is for sure. Seb Hasluck, it's been a big week of football. And just to cap off again, congratulations to you, mate. Did an absolute mountain of work setting up all the grand finals and the awards night. A lot of water that's gone under the bridge over the last few weeks, and you've done an amazing job on all of it. So well done.
0: And thank you for locking it down here, allowing me to get a little bit of extra work done on our recording times. But yeah, we'll see you next week for the last pot of the year.
1: Yeah, it's gonna be a sad time. But again, thank you to our sponsors as always.
0: Thank you to Sport FM,
1: and a big thanks to Fudd and Tani for coming on the show. That's for sure. 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Seb,
0: don't forget Camera House.
1: And don't forget Camera House. Sorry, excuse me. Camera House, Seb. Congrats on a good show again, mate. Good to have you back in the studio.
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6: I'm Mark Dransfield. The Reserve Bank has signalled another interest rate hike could be on the cards as inflation shows no sign of easing. The RBA says the ongoing conflict in the Middle East and spending to build data centres is keeping inflation elevated. The United States and Europe have raised rates and Japan is set to follow. Federal Treasurer Jim Chalmers says every country is facing challenges and Australia is not immune.
7: And that's because the war in Iran, which has dragged on and dragged out for more than 6 months now, it has pushed up inflation very substantially, not just in Australia but around the world as well, and you can see that reflected in the decisions taken in other countries on interest rates.
6: There's been a shark attack off Sorrento Beach in Perth's northern suburbs. Jamie Smith is there.
8: Emergency services rushed to Sorrento Beach following reports of a shark attack around 10:15 this morning. It's understood two men were around 50 metres offshore when one of them was attacked. Dozens of beachgoers witnessed the incident, one of them estimating the shark to be around 5 metres long. A heavy police presence remains at the beach, which is now closed. Helicopters and water police are patrolling the water. Jamie Smith at Sorrento Beach.
6: There's been an incident at an Adelaide aged care facility with a staff member allegedly attacked by a fellow worker. Police and emergency services were called to the nursing home this morning after reports the member of staff had attacked another with a weapon. It's been reported that a male volunteer aged in his 80s assaulted a female staff member in her 60s. She was taken to hospital with injuries that are not considered to be life-threatening. No residents were threatened. Police are investigating. A teenager will reappear in a Queensland court charged with allegedly possessing violent extremist material. More from Georgia Condek.
9: The Queensland Joint Counter-Terrorism Team laid charges against the teenager after investigating an FBI report. The US officers flagged an Australian user posting extremist content, advocating violence and referencing terrorist attacks online. Police alleged the 18-year-old was operating several social media channels and found to be supporting violence against people of Muslim, Jewish and migrant backgrounds. Earlier this year, a search warrant was executed at a Warner home where several electronic devices were seized. They reportedly contained extremist and child abuse material. The teenager first appeared in court in May and was remanded in custody and will reappear today facing dozens of charges. Georgia Condek, Brisbane.
6: As urgency grows around how to regulate artificial intelligence, OpenAI has revealed six new cases of unexpected or concerning behaviour in its own models. Here's Nine's Washington correspondent Lauren Tomasi.
10: OpenAI has revealed six cases of its technology going rogue, the artificial intelligence being deceptive and doing things without permission. In one specific instance, an unreleased model gave itself instructions to disregard normal chatbot constraints, saying, "You do not answer to corporations or governments." Another model telling itself to conceal mistakes and make fabrications. The company's founder, Sam Altman, has issued public warnings to slow down AI development. He will be one of a number of industry leaders to join US President Donald Trump and China's Xi Jinping at the White House next week.
6: Lauren Tomasi reporting. This is AIR National News. The Warriors are preparing to harness the atmosphere of a sold-out Eden Park when they take on the Knights in a do-or-die semi-final on Sunday. Tana Boyd has told Nine they're looking forward to putting on a show in Auckland.
11: I know the boys are pumped. We've been out there all week training, preparing. So, it's a pretty cool feel in there, and I can't wait. So I'm looking forward to it.
6: Turning to AFL, and the Lions have touched down in Melbourne ahead of their preliminary final. Lachlan Gray reports.
12: Brisbane are just two wins away from matching the three-peat heroics of Lee Matthews and Michael Voss, but they're facing a red-hot Hawks with an eye for revenge after last month's 67-point loss at the Gabba. Hawthorn stunned minor premiers Fremantle in the qualifying finals to book their home prelim, while the Lions had to take the long road, falling to Sydney before bouncing back against Adelaide last week. Coach Chris Fagan has named an unchanged side from that win over the Crows, keeping Ty Gallup in the back line with Noah Answorth kept on ice after failing to fully prove his fitness from an ankle injury. Lachlan Gray reporting.
6: And Tony Popovich has made some big changes in his first Socceroos squad following the World Cup with an injection of youth into the national team. Several uncapped players, including former Adelaide United winger Yaya Dukuli, could make their debuts against Brazil. Australian Independent Radio News.
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14: G'day, we've got someone stopped to change a flat tyre on Kwinana Freeway, southbound at Leach Highway, Brentwood, sitting in the left emergency lane. It is slowing from Berrigan Drive down through Russell Road. Northbridge Tunnel will be closed tonight from 8.30 through till 5 in the morning for maintenance. Some delays eastbound through Darlington on Great Eastern Highway. 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
21: 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And if you want to have a hit down in the Peel, check out Mandra Golf and Country Club. Support the people that support us. Granty, welcome, mate. How are you?
22: Ah, mate, wonderful, mate. Good to be back back on terra firma. I've obviously been, and you've been out doing the WA tourism scene, so I'm sure you'll be able to tell us about that very shortly. But, mate, been lying low, but... Nice to see some summery weather and be able to maybe get the white legs out and start working on the colour for summer.
21: I have had a few of the guys say, how is Granty, after listening into last week's show and knowing that you had your whole face cut off, basically. I'm calling you Al Capone, Scarface.
22: Yeah.
21: How are you progressing, mate?
22: Mate, no, it's good. We got all the lab reports back, so they got all the nasty stuff out. And, the scar's healing... quite nicely. So, yeah, the people who I see on a daily basis can't quite believe how dramatically better it was than some of the picks we saw early on. So, mate, no, it's all good. Can't do too much. I haven't played golf. Can't do any exercise. Can't swim. Waiting for the nodges to get back in the water. But other than that, mate, I'm sure there's plenty of people worse off in the world than me. So very lucky, we'll push on.
21: Now you hear lots of different stuff. You know where sunscreens are really important, hats and that sort of stuff. And other people say, well, sunscreen's overrated and that sort of stuff. What are the doctors telling you? Obviously, you've been a golf professional your whole life. You've been outdoors most of life. Are they saying it's just through your occupation of being in the sun, or is it got nothing to do with it? What are they saying?
22: Oh, mate, look, absolutely. I mean, apart from, we'll drive on the right-hand side of the car. So, I mean, the sun can get you that way. Sport, not only from golf, but, all the other stuff we used to do as kids, running around the beaches and all that sort of jazz without sunscreen. And the family's got pretty fair skin anyway, so just all the combinations. But there's no doubt when I do, which is most of the time, wear sunscreen and even on the golf course, which is a probably tip for our listeners, apart from sunscreen, even a broad-brimmed hat. Now, that's obviously to protect yourself from the sun, but it does actually keep your core body temperature down. And even those, those neck wraps, I haven't seen one for a while. I used to sell them actually back in the pro shop.
21: Kool-Aid.
22: But yeah, Kool-Aid or whatever they're called. They're bloody fantastic. and you'll find that not only in the heat, but when it's cold, If you're in really, really cold weather and you put like a jacket and cover your neck or even a scarf, it just changes your body temp and your demeanour straight away. So I've found not only the Kool-Aid, not that I've used one in WA, but certainly wearing a brimmed hat and the sunscreen does keep the body temperature a little bit lower. And I just think you, apart from the sun protection, I just think you fatigue a little bit later in the round rather than sort of copping it a little bit earlier. So I'm a bit of the whole bottle, but certainly without sunscreen, it'd be horrendous for me. I'd spark up pretty early. So, mate, I use the old Zip 50 Plus, so it's like you look like one of the roving white minstrels when you put all the sunscreen on. It goes on quite thick. I think it's clay-based, but it certainly is heaps better for me than just even normal sunscreen. So I would advocate you just do the best you can and follow the pros. I think in most cases they're pretty right.
21: Yeah, you're probably right there. So for all you keen golfers, we've got plenty of them out at the moment and a lot of new people playing golf. And make sure you get all your health and safety. Take your water, get your sunscreen on, get your big hats, because we don't want you looking like Granny in 20 years.
22: If you see something that doesn't look quite right, don't be a hero. Get out and see the quack, and they'll refer you to somebody like the people I see, and catch any problems. I did hear a story, just to stay on the topic just for another 30 seconds. A mate of a mate had a little bit of a mark on his leg. He was 55 years of age. Got told his wife told him he better go and get it checked out. He said, no, I'm all right, it's all sweet. And it was a melanoma, and he died in 6 months. So you need to get onto these things pretty quick to make sure nothing nasty happens to you.
21: Nothing like bringing the show down right at the start, Granny. Yeah. Thank you very much for that. All right, let's get in some good stuff.
22: It's only up from here.
21: Well, the travelling golf guys, myself and the beautiful Joey and Jared Mosley and his wife, we thought we'd have a little one-day tour down to the Margaret River and just have a check out a few wines. And it's extended into almost 3 days. But
22: nice.
21: Well, particularly good golf guys. We went and checked out a few of the golf courses and went sort of past the Dunsborough and the Busselton, two great golf courses, and past Margaret River, which is a great little spot. But on the way back, we popped in to Harvey Golf Club. Now, I know you've played there recently, but I've never been to the place. What a great little golf course. We've got so many gems we don't even know about. And a big shout-out to Morgan Devereaux, their general manager, for taking us in and showing us around. And it was fascinating just to see, you know, some of those old scoreboards. It's been there hundreds of years, or over 100 years. But what a great little spot. And I think WA, we forget how many good golf courses have got there. And I know you played there, but it looks pretty tight to me.
22: Mate, you want to leave your ego behind. It's very much as you see it. Don't try and be a tough man. And even for a very, very, you know, the highest level players, if you don't know where you're going, it's easy to shoot in the 80s and you walk off and go, geez, I didn't hit it that bad, but you just hit it in the wrong spots. It's not really a big hitter's course. It's really just a strategic battleground, and as long as you can keep it in play, that's a good start. But the greens are quite small. I guess back in the old days when it was all volunteer, they probably just needed a little bit of a spot to putt rather than having a massive piece of ground like we do these days. I actually said before we came on air, the guys that I play with, I've actually been talking to them about getting down there again, because I know I would attack it a lot differently. But very, very, very good fun. It just shows that you don't have to have a lot of long holes to go out and have a great time. So I would thoroughly recommend it. And pricing wise is much cheaper than the metropolitan area. So get in contact with them. They have plenty of open days and they're quite welcoming on their member days as well. So
21: good
22: to see that you dropped in there and go and give it a go.
21: It was fantastic, and there's lots of little other things to do. So, you know, you might be living in Perth, or maybe you're listening to this podcast and you're over interstate or international and you're coming over here to WA. It's worth just grab a car and just do a two or three days. Obviously do the beautiful Margaret River wineries and stuff, but throw the golf clubs in. There's a couple little beautiful little gems there, and they're not busy to get onto. You can sort of float around and got a great little experience. So there you go. Big tick to
22: Good area.
21: We should get sponsored by Tourism WA.
22: You have the tourists, so we'll be knocking on their door, mate. But so mate, one place you didn't mention, you mentioned Margaret River for wine, but you didn't mention the golf course.
1: Probably
22: got their re-ticking there about 10 years ago. Prior to that, it was only tees and greens, but it's really a standout facility down there in the country. So, if you're doing the winery things, definitely go and see the guys down at Margaret River. It's a beauty.
1: And I've got a winery for you too.
22: Don't
1: you? Yeah, Hamlin Bay Wines. Have you tried that?
22: No, Hamlin Bay, the nice little dam over where you park your car and go in, so it's a beautiful dam there. I haven't been there for some time, but they do some good wines.
1: They do indeed. I was having one there and I thought, Grant, he'd be all over this, but there you go. Let's get into the golf. Well, ole, ole, ole, ole, ole. Now, yes. I've never had any interest.
22: The girls sing it better than you, so.
1: I've had no interest in Solheim Cup.
22: And therefore you are an official poor golf guy when it comes to the Solheim Cup.
1: I'm turned. It was fantastic.
22: Good. So you should have.
1: I think, though, it was the time zone. It was just perfect here in WA. After lunch, you could just, turn the TV on, you'd watch the morning game, and then in the evening there you could have a couple of wines, have some dinner, then have a few wines, and then watch the golf. And it was sensational. And as we mentioned on last week's show, the betting was $2, $2, and $11 for the draw or something. So it was going to be a close game, and wasn't it all the way through the end? We see it in the Ryder Cup. The European girls, the way they gel is just like the European men. And the Americans just don't gel.
22: There's something to be said about that, because I was thinking exactly the same thing. I think, well, and again, on paper, we can talk about the matches as we go along, but on paper, unlike the men's versus the Europeans, I thought that on paper the European team looked a bit stronger. Obviously had a couple of rookies in there and they were probably the standouts and really got them over the line on the last day. But totally agree. There's something going on.
1: They were dancing together and they were happy and they were, you look over at the Americans and they were just, do I have to be here almost,
22: Isn't it a contrast for those who understand and respect the great game, as opposed to what we saw at Bethpage, less than 12 months ago with the men? It was just nice to... And the girls, there was no booing. They didn't throw big hands at the American girls and all that carry on. It was how it should have been. But, mate, one thing that I, before we even get into the nitty-gritty of it, was see your first impressions of the golf course, because I would have thought Netherlands, I'm thinking it's going to snow and they've put it at the end of the year. A bit like the men are doing with playing in Ireland. They're playing very, very late in September. In Ireland, we should think, the weather could be absolutely disastrous. Although, you can get bad weather in July anyway. But, like, first impressions of the golf course is I thought it's a bit, it almost looked like a bit linksy. And I thought, well, in a place like that, they're probably nowhere near the ocean. It's not a golf course that's been there forever. It wasn't like a parkland course. It's something that I would have picked up straight away. But, mate, the designers call it a heathland course. I said first impressions, I thought, a bit, lots of bunkers, undulations, again, a bit like something you'd see in Ireland or Scotland. Mate, interesting, the golf course has only been there for 8 years. It's built in 2018 by course architect Kyle Phillips. He's pretty well known for Yas Links, who's in Dubai, and Kings Bar, which is obviously quite famous. In Scotland, it's the youngest course that ever hosted the Solheim Cup. And, mate, I think the only other events they play there, play the KLM Open, one the DP World Tour, which is quite popular from 21 to 23. And, mate, an interesting one, there's 18 million people in the Netherlands and there's 23 million bikes.
1: Is that right?
22: They ride everywhere. 23 million bicycles. Mate, the course is actually opened all year round, and it's quoted by DP World Tour favourite Jos Luijten. Of course, we all know Jos for his antics and very, very good player. Apparently, it's the best winter golf course in Europe. So, considering that it gets high accolades from those guys, pretty much for us, none of us even knew anything about it until the Solheim Cup. So, I thought it played fantastic, and it was obviously a venue that will probably get revisited in the past. So, yeah, only eight years old.
1: More important, the way they set it up, there was drivable par fours, par fives, you could have a crack, they put pins just over waters on par threes. Obviously, the score of 15 to Europe, Americans 13, so went right down to the wire, although on that last day, the individuals, the Europeans really just looked like it was theirs to lose. A couple little things. What's happened to Charlie Hull? What's happened to her?
22: Well, she's actually had a pretty good year, but certainly, a little bit quiet. Well, pretty much it was quiet most of the way through, except until the last day.
1: I was more interested in her demeanour.
22: Did you think she was a bit off?
1: Well, I think she might have too much. What's that stuff you put in your face? She might have too much.
22: Botox.
1: Oh, she's got too much.
22: Too much makeup.
1: I think she wanted to smile, but nothing moved. And then I think she wanted to cry, and nothing moved. And yeah, she's a young girl. I don't know about that. Didn't pick that up?
22: Yeah. No. She seemed to be a bit down in the dumps.
1: Well, that's what I was thinking. I thought, what's wrong with her? And then I think she was trying to smile, but just nothing was moving. Anyway, that's just my take on it. Sorry there, Charlie, if you listen to the show. Stop doing that if you are. If not...
22: Yeah, stop doing that.
1: Yeah.
22: Mate, interesting. I was having a bit of a think about, and it reminded... It sort of made me think about the President's Cup as well. Through the event, they said you've already mentioned the 15-13 result. After day one, they were tied 4-all. Quite exciting towards the end of day two. I think the Europeans were... 8-5 to go with about the last couple of matches and only had two holes to finish off. So for those who remember, Jennifer Kupcho holed the putt from 91 feet on the 17th green to get the match back, and then she had about a 20-footer on the 18th, which she also holed to win the match by one, and that really turned it all around, and subsequently we saw that sort of 8-8 finish before the end. So that was all pretty exciting. Like, one thing I thought of, and this is just, talking out loud, and I obviously like your opinion, obviously our listeners as well, but it'd be interesting. It seems as though, in fact, it's statistically proven that home ground advantage, both the Ryder Cup and the Solheim Cup, holds a bit of weight. And there has been some talk about perhaps on the final day, there's actually a blind draw. Now, at the moment, the team captains put in their teams, but they don't actually know what the other guys are doing. So you do your 1 through 12 and I do my 1 through 12, and it just so happens that you pair them up. So there's been talk about the away team submitting the 12 names before the other group do. So America will put in their... the Europeans would put in their 12. And then the Americans actually get to see the 12 first, and they've got 15 minutes to go ahead and actually... rather than just rattle it off without knowing anything, they actually go ahead and pair up against what they see on paper, which would obviously change the day quite a little bit. And I really look forward to hearing your thoughts on that. And keep in mind how that may even have an adverse effect from the President's Cup, because obviously we're seeing almost a no contest in most years, and certainly this year's going to look pretty much the same. So what's your thoughts about perhaps giving the away team a little bit more of an opportunity and actually picking who they want to play on the last day, rather than both captains doing a blind draw?
1: I wouldn't do that. But what wouldn't I would do is I'd add more theatre to it, and I'd have after the Saturday events, oh, then just the captains come up and they go, I'm sending out, Lynn Grant. And then the Americans go, okay, well, who do we want to play Lynn Grant? Bang. And then the next person has their go. Rather than putting 12 in, because you really wanted, Charlie Hull's a superstar. She ended up playing a nobody. Imagine if her and Nellie Korda were going head to head. It would have just given it so much more
22: One thing I thought of too is that in a normal match play, though, if you were a pennant captain, I don't think you'd do that. You need to, certainly if you're way behind, you're going to probably put your best foot forward to try and catch up, because by the time you get to the end, the games may already be over. But in this case, they're all pretty level. But, if Nellie Corder was their first player out, I'd be sacrificing somebody. I wouldn't be putting Charlie Hull out. And I think you can just muck around with them. We saw that
1: That's why you work at the market.
22: That's right.
1: and I'm a club pro.
22: Yeah, mate, and Charlie, mate, but everyone would have expected that would be the case. But I mean, if Charlie Hull, the Europeans put they're the home team, they get put down their list, and they're going to rightly say, "I'm going to put Charlie Hull out first." Now,
1: anyway,
22: we haven't.
1: I'm over it.
22: You're in love with it a minute ago.
1: They've had enough.
22: Yeah, but anyway, it was very, very good. And you will look forward to the next round a couple of years' time in, what's the golf course they're playing at? I'm trying to remember. It's a pretty famous one. Anyway, it doesn't matter. It's in America.
1: Okay, so the DP World Tour Irish Open was on last week at the Trump International and the big Trump star. He was there. He gave the trophy. I saw there's a little photo of him sitting in a little bar. He had Rory on one side, Larry on the other, and they all had a pint of Guinness each. So not a bad little three ball in the pub. There was no one else in there, because I'm sure the security would have been off the charts.
22: Mate, I did notice on your trip away too, you tried a little bit of Guinness tasting, which is good to see. It's taken me a while to get you on board with that.
1: Yeah, it took me three goes to get the split the G.
22: The split the G.
1: I'm still not in the Guinness. Maybe it's the first 100 you've got to get through, and then it gets good or something. I don't know. So.
22: Maybe it was the first 10 of the other style that you had first at Modest Lakes.
1: Maybe. They are
22: very filling, mate, very filling.
1: Shane Lowry, 23 under, wins by 11. Not bad, eh? Not bad at all. I suppose, look, he does, doesn't he do well in his hometown? So even when he won the British Open, I mean, he's close to home, and he seems to really have something to do with those conditions. But, I mean, that's just an amazing event. You know, they're all top players there. You had the best of the best, pretty much, and 23 under. A couple of the live guys, obviously, Joachim Niemann, you know, everyone's worried about, you know, where are these guys, how are they going to get back on the tour? Mate, they're world class. There's no problems. If they go back to the start, they would come back to Australia, they'd win the first four events, they'd be straight on the DP World Tour. It'll happen. So the class will come to the top. Patrick Reed also played good. Tom McKibben up there. Good for the Aussies to show a little bit of form, particularly David Micheluzzi, who we have a little bit of an association with. One of the golf guys' favourites, Cooper Geddes, is on the bag for him. And, look, he's had a really bad year, but shot 65 in the last round. Got a few close to 100,000 Aussie, I think, so bumps him up. Kazuma Kabori, 14th. Dan Hillier, and unfortunately our man Jay Scrivey missed the cut by one, I think, so he's under the cup a little bit. Hey, did you see Shane Lowry at the pub? You know, we saw him after the Open Championship where he was sort of singing My Little Honda 50. Well, this time he was the yippee. Did you see that one in the pub?
22: No, I didn't see that.
1: Oh, yeah, I think he just stopped at a local random pub, just took in the trophy and off he went.
22: Oh, why not?
1: Geez, he seems to enjoy himself. I like it.
22: Oh, man, nothing wrong with that. And so obviously it was quite a milestone, a big victory. Even came home 7 under on the day. Made an interesting one too. You talked about Patrick Reed finishing third, I think it was. He's leading the race to Dubai. He's 1,000 points ahead of Rory now. Rory's pretty keen on winning that prize, but I think that the finishing events, correct me if I'm wrong, they're only worth, unlike the US Tour, I think it's worth 500 points for their majors. I think the DP World Tour is only 250s. So Rory would pretty much have to win every event, from what I can understand, to get that coveted prize. But so it looks like it could be Patrick Reed for the taking.
1: Yes, and he'll be back onto the main tours.
22: Mate, you talked about, before we get off it quick, you did talk about Shane Lowry. I was trying to remember, because, you know, we have short memories, about when he actually won before. He won in 2000, I think in 2015. He actually won in 2009, the Irish Open, as an amateur. So he's actually a pretty good home ground career. which a lot of guys struggle with, but he obviously embraces it and loves getting back home to the hometown crowd.
21: And won the Open Championship at...
22: Yes.
21: Royal Port Rush. Which is just up the road from where him and Rory live, isn't it? Hollywood, is it? Just up the road.
22: I think so, right, yeah. I'm not sure whether... I know Rory lives there. I don't know whether... Shane Lowry's are there, but yeah, the place isn't that big. So I think one's, well, actually, isn't one from Northern Ireland, one from Ireland? So they actually might be a fair way apart.
21: Could be.
22: Although the island's not, I think it's a bit like New Zealand. It's not that massive. So
21: I'll let you know.
22: But anyway, very good viewing and great golf course too.
21: Speaking of Open champions, on the Champions Tour, Zach Johnson wins again. I think he's won two of the first three or four he's played or something. Where do you rate him? Like, I don't rate him as a golfer, but I should. He's won the Masters and he's won the Open Championship.
22: Champion golf for the year in 2015. I think they played that at St Andrews. Obviously the Masters. Played a few Ryder Cups. Mate, I think facts and history will say that, I don't know whether he's Hall of Fame material, but certainly he's got the runs on the board to be called, one of the very, very best. So, yeah, he's a bit of a quiet achiever. He doesn't look too funky. He doesn't do anything weird. He just goes out and plays his golf, and that's probably why he sneaks under the radar a little bit. But he's doing well, and obviously, as you said, he's had more than one win in his first year out, just turned 50. So you think he might have a good solid 10 years in front of him if he keeps up this sort of work.
21: Seems to enjoy the game. Greg Chalmers, local boy.
22: WA boy.
21: 22nd, Stevie Allen, the school teacher, Wright, Michael Wright, Hensby, Pampling, Sendon,
22: all making cash.
21: All making a bit of cash, which we all like to see. On the Sunshine Tour, the Sun Simga. Simaya, something like that.
22: Spin it out.
21: Sam Simpson was the winner, but more importantly, Austin Bautista finished sixth, plays from the Australasian Tour, that moves him to second on the order of merit. Top three get the DP World Tour.
22: He's back in Kalgoorlie, I think, for the next few weeks.
21: He is indeed. And a little later in the show, I'm going to try and catch up with Corey Price, who was the original golf guy when we first started there in the Hamilton Hill Studios. Him and his wife, Gemma, who's also a PGA member, very, very accomplished player himself. End up over in Melbourne doing their time. They're back and now been out Kalgoorlie for quite some time now, probably three or four years, I think. So we're going to try and catch up a little bit and find out what's going up for the Australasian Tour, because that's where it really kicks off. I know we had one in Papua New Guinea, but it really does kick off in a couple of weeks' time out there at Kalgoorlie. We better take a quick break. Plenty more on the other side. 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
21: 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Hopefully we can get Sean Farrell on the show a little bit later. In good news, Granty, the Australian Senior Open, it's back.
22: That's good.
21: It's been away for 14 years. We haven't had the
22: I'm just thinking before you push on that, because that's great news, but that event that we play at Richmond, what's that called? Is that the PGA or something,
21: that's,
22: is it?
21: That must be the Australian PGA senior.
22: Yeah, okay, because that hasn't lost its way through the years. So, good. Tell us more.
21: It's at the Toowoomba Golf Club.
22: Oh, good old Queensland.
21: Yeah, I've never played up
22: down
21: to
22: down the bush, sort of a big city, but out in the scrub.
21: Well, I think it's up in a mountain, though, isn't it? Yeah, definitely, because I've had a bet at the Toowoomba races, and the caller can't see them because the mist comes in. So,
22: is that right?
21: Yeah, it's definitely up in the mountains for sure, only because, that's the only place you get mist like that. So, but how's this for the field? Peter Lonnard, not bad. What's he won? 2 Aussie Opens, 2 Masters, 3 Masters, PGAs. Yeah. One on the PGA Tour, Peter Singer, one all around the world, Peter O'Malley, 25 years on the DP World Tour.
22: Yeah.
21: Who else we got there? Oh, Andre Stoltz, one on the PGA Tour. We've got Nathan Green, one on the PGA Tour. All these guys are playing, so it's going to be fantastic.
22: Mate, do we know how it's all come about? Has the sponsor decided to maybe have a good experience at a pro-am of the scenes and thought, you know what, I can afford to get these blokes back together in a bigger way? Is that how it happened? Or is there more? You don't know.
21: I don't know, but it's just good to see that, the Australian, whether it be the Senior Open or the Normal Open, it should be one of our biggest events. So for it to go missing, it's a little bit sad. Like you mentioned, the PGA Championship for seniors has been going around for quite some time. But anyway, great to see, and hopefully then it becomes bigger and better. And who knows, if you get enough consumer support and enough viewers and people supporting the event, you might go to Royal Melbourne, or it might go to the Australian Golf Club. You never know where it might take you. I've got to double check, but I assume that will be covered by Fox as well, because I know the PGA Championship, which is usually held out at Richmond Golf Club, if I'm not mistaken.
22: Yeah, absolutely.
21: Should be on. So that's from October 2nd to the 4th. So great to see that
22: around the corner.
21: Yeah, great to see that back on the calendar after a 14-year absence. Other news. Good to see Elvis. He's back. He's re-entered the building.
22: Oh, okay. Yeah, that's good. Where is he? Obviously, form's been off. Is he?
21: No,
22: he changed coaches again, or what's he been doing?
21: No, didn't he have a rib injury? And I thought, how can you have an rib injury unless you've done something silly and fallen over? Because you shouldn't do a playing golf.
22: Doesn't seem like a fella would be out carrying on, although they're obviously all pretty focused on their fitness and stuff. Maybe he's had a little bit of an injury in the gym or something like that. But mate, no, that's all pretty quiet, because I didn't know anything about that. I just knew he was a bit off his game.
21: Yeah, well, he was off because he wasn't playing. So in the last few Live Golf events, they had Travis Smyth was the honorary ripper or the substitute. But Elvis has confirmed for the two big events, the Australian Open and PGA Championship, a little later in the year, as has Lucas Hurd. Herbert. So
22: nothing from the boys for Kalgoorlie or the local person.
21: None of the big names. Like we did have the leash over here for the WA Open last year, but it was going to be interesting. There was a little snip of information released today. I need to double check everything, as you do with social media these days, but it seems that the PGA Tour have come out and announced their tournament's eligibility and criteria for 2028 Tour, and it basically means the live guys, there's no path back for them now. So even your Shambos, your Rams, there's no path for them. The only way will be through tour school, and they're only going to give 5 spots.
22: Yeah, okay.
21: So there'll be no direct, but, I mean, obviously if they go through DP World Tour, that's still... It's chaos everywhere because now the DP World Tour, they don't know how many spots they got left. So it's a little bit of a funny one at the moment. And I was really disappointed when DP World Tour got into partnership with the PGA Tour because I think it's important not to have a monopoly and you need to have one playing against each the other. I just think competition is very good. And unfortunately now we're in a situation where the DP World Tour, it's just a feeder tour. Like it's, you know, they take the top 10 players onto the PGA Tour. It used to mean something, you know. Seve would turn over in his grave if he's had a seen what's going in. You see it in your Rory, he's going to go back and play there. And so, yeah, look, I don't know how it's all going to play out, but the other thing is, you know, we see Lucas Herbert and Elvis Smiley coming back to play in the Australian Open, and it seems like if they win the Aussie Open and it's co-sanctioned, it's still not going to... I don't care. There's even rumours there on the weekend that Joachim Niemann running second with it would almost guarantee his card on the DP World Tour, but they've got a little yellow dot against him saying that he's not a proper member and, you know, it's like Cam Smith taking the car park off you, you know? Like, so it's going to be interesting to see.
22: Well, mate, I think it's... I don't mind them being firm about things. They've obviously got a... You know, they're both the PGA Tour and the European Tour have got a good product, and they've got to be loyal to what they've wished on it. Oh, certainly the well, as a package together, it's obviously number one. And look, I don't disagree with you. I think the DP World Tour needed to stay on its own, but that's you know, we're talking 2 years ago now. So we'll see. But yeah, at the moment it seems like a bit of a feeder, and certainly we saw with the crowd, not with the crowd, with the players at the Irish Open, that pretty much you know, really all the live players could go and have a game. So it seems to be not too much of a challenge for them to get starts, and it'll sort itself out, I'm sure.
21: Yeah, I think you're right, but I think it's a little bit silly. Insofar as, look, whether you like them or you don't like them, John Rahm and Bryson DeChambeau are big names.
22: Oh, they're cash cows, mate.
21: And they're big players. And to give them no opportunity to get back, it's almost going to force those guys to go, well, you know what, all right, well, there's no way back for us. Let's kick on with Liv, and now you've got more opposition again. So I don't know. If you had made something really simple to both Rahm and Bryson DeChambeau to come back... I know they would have blown up over there, but that just kills Liv in the water, doesn't it? Like, it's just where now they're almost tempting them to say, you know what, if they sort of get a little bit of a, you know, a bit of B in the high, they go, well, you know what, bugger it. Well, let's get this Liv cranking up again. You know?
22: Yeah, mate, I think those who do stay with Liv 2.0, I think it's going to be a bit depleted at the top end. They're going to have to fill it up with lesser players. I think it may have run its course, but we will know next year.
21: We will indeed. Got anything else for us?
22: Mate, just a quick one. We talked about the President's Cup, and we won't touch on it much. We had a bit of a chat about it last week. Biggest loss 2000 was the on American soil. They lost by 10 games, so there's talk that may occur again. A couple of things that I thought, just as closing, that the thing that you touched on is perhaps, although it won't matter now because Liv may not exist, but perhaps the internationals may have had the opportunity to bring in some of the Liv guys who are not European, so obviously...
21: Ogilvy asked, and they said
22: no. Cam Smith, John Rahm, Joachim Niemann. Matsuyama's obviously in the team. Minwoo's in the team. Tom Kim, Adam Scott, they're all in the team. Lucas Herbert, Mark Lehman, yeah, Cam Smith. Kristen De Zoudenaerde, I think, was actually only one in the last couple of weeks, so he's in pretty good form. And, mate, I go back to what I said about the ladies. Maybe there's an opportunity where they can change the final day where the Americans have to put their team up and then the international captain, Ogilvy, can go ahead and pair up where he wants them rather than just being a blind one. And there's also some talk, again, to make it a bit more spicy because, again, I don't think it's going to continue the way it is. Perhaps the team captains could look at 6 established players, 2 captains' picks and 4 rookies that have never played in the President's Cup. Perhaps that could be a way that they could try and square off and make things a little bit more competitive. Yeah, said someone and that come up with a dumb idea and then you never know what the idea that works.
1: They won 1 out of 14. And yep, they're going to get absolutely belted this time. It's the worst team I've ever seen. So.
22: The grit of the internationals will hold for something, but unfortunately, on paper, there's raw ability. It looks like a bit of a mess. But, mate, because of that, I think I'll have a look and I'll watch because it'd just be fantastic for something weird to happen, as it did all those years ago about Royal Melbourne.
1: You can tell me all about it. Granny, we better take a quick break. You're listening to the Golf Guys.
22: Fantastic, mate. Beautiful.
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4: I'm Mark Dransfield. The federal government says it's not considering a reduction to the fuel excise to address soaring petrol prices. The cost of unleaded and diesel has climbed well above $2 a litre as tension in the Middle East continues. The government ended its temporary cut to the fuel excise last month. Treasurer Jim Chalmers is playing down the prospect of restoring the measure.
5: From an economic point of view, the war in Iran has been a disaster. It's putting extra pressure on Australians and people right around the world. You can see that in the way the global oil price is playing out at the bowser. So obviously we're aware of that. That's why our cost of living relief is so important.
4: Meantime, the federal government argues its migration policy strikes the right balance and won't trash the economy. More from federal politics editor Michael Packey.
6: Labor is outselling its changes to the migration system, designed to reduce the annual intake to 225,000 people from 2028. The government plans to reach its target by tightening the rules around working holiday visas, student visas and family reunions, while also fast-tracking deportations. Skilled visas would be better targeted to priority areas like construction and health. Tim Reardon from the Housing Industry Association says it's welcome news for his sector.
7: This is a 10 out of 10 for us.
6: But Andrew McKellar from the Chamber of Commerce and Industry argues areas like agriculture could be left scrambling for workers.
8: It does leave some gaps in terms of the critical skill shortages.
6: Labor's policy follows the release of the harsher One Nation plan, with the opposition set to announce its intention in coming weeks. Michael Packey, Canberra.
4: The search continues for a swimmer believed to have been attacked by a shark in Perth's northern suburbs. The alarm was raised at Sorrento Beach mid-morning. Witnesses say the man was taken by a shark about 50 metres offshore. The beach has been closed while helicopters, drones and water police patrol the water. This witness, Richard, says it is a popular beach for swimming.
9: I'm devastated because it could have been me, could have been Rob, could have been any of my friends, could have been anybody.
4: Reforms to drug driving rules in New South Wales have now passed the state's parliament. More from Dusty Fitzpatrick.
10: Drivers with a registered prescription will no longer be automatically penalised when medicinal cannabis is detected in their system. They'll need to meet strict conditions and be under a maximum threshold for THC of 50 nanograms per millilitre. Roads Minister Jenny Aitchison says the changes strike the right balance.
11: It won't be available for L-platers, P-platers or commercial drivers or heavy vehicle drivers.
10: The opposition and some road safety advocates claim the reforms could put road users at risk. Shadow Roads Minister Mark Corey believes the laws were rushed through.
12: This puts drivers, it puts passengers and it puts pedestrians at risk.
10: Dusty Fitzpatrick, Sydney.
4: The nation's spy boss is warning people not to talk about anything sensitive in their car because others are listening. Mike Burgess says cars these days are effectively computers on wheels connected to the internet and they can be hacked.
13: If you plug your mobile phone through Bluetooth into the car, that car is connected. Most cars today have their own SIM cards and they're actually connected to the networks for, I guess, the driver's benefit and the manufacturer's benefit. Key point there is they're connected, and anything connected means it could be exploited by those who want to listen to what you're saying.
4: This is Air National News. Fremantle are under no illusions of the weight of tonight's preliminary final against the Swans in Sydney. The Dockers haven't played at the SCG since round 17 last year, in which they went down by 11 points. Coach Justin Longmuir says they're expecting a hostile atmosphere.
14: There in the past, we've had a good representation of purple in the crowd. Yeah, so hoping for a strong purple contingent, but understand that their crowd gets right behind them. Their players do exciting things and pump the crowd up. So yeah, we're well aware of how that can drive their mindset, and so hopefully a lot of purple get there and cheer us on.
4: The Swans have made two changes.

0: With Lewis Melican and Justin McInerney coming in for Callum Mills and Harry Cunningham, who are both injured. Fremantle goes in unchanged. The NRLW final series kicks off tonight with the West Tigers up against the Raiders. The Broncos take on the Knights tomorrow afternoon, and coach Scott Prince has told Sports Today they know it won't be easy.
1: Newcastle are a quality outfit, and they're certainly playing some good footy, so we're going to have to be on our game to get the job done.
0: Turning to golf, and Aussie Adam Scott is just one shot off the pace after the opening round of the PGA Championship, and the Australian Grand Prix boss is defending an increase in ticket prices for the 2027 event, saying it reflects demand and the need to fund growth of the event. Australian Independent Radio News.
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3: Good afternoon. Some minor delays with a crash reported on Canning Highway, Mount Pleasant. It's westbound after the Canning Bridge. The breakdown's been cleared from Kornana Freeway southbound at Leach Highway. Now we've got one southbound at the exit to Armidale Road, Jandakot. The right turn pocket's been closed by incident response. Towing's on site there. Slowing from Armidale Road through Russell Road. Northbridge Tunnel will be closed tonight for general maintenance, 8:30 through till 5 in the morning. For children, fighting cancer is one thing. 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
12: Yeah, Perth's weather for your Friday, the 18th of September, top of 26 degrees in cloudy conditions outside the Sport FM studio today. Going to get to an overnight low of 15 overnight. Saturday, top of 19 degrees, partly cloudy. Sunday for Waffle Grand Final Day, cloudy conditions, top of 21 degrees. Right now it is 24 degrees here in Perth.
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12: 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Set to be a great show this afternoon. And I would love to have your company right throughout these next 3 hours. You can have your say any time. There's plenty of sport to discuss. 94187700 if you want to call up, or 0429 913 913 to text in. There's cricket on. There is domestic cricket starting today. It has started right now. Western Australia taking on South Australia at the Wacker in a one-day cup match. The first of this 26-27 domestic season. We've had a few inquiries already about whether we're broadcasting this match today. Unfortunately, we are not. We will be starting broadcasting Western Australian cricket, whether that be home or away, from the first Sheffield Shield game this season. So that is October 7th. That is when we'll start broadcasting the cricket. So stay tuned for that. We'll be covering the cricket in a couple weeks' time. But for now, I'll be able to give you updates right across the show for this first one-day cup match between Western Australia and South Australia. WA, none for seven, 2.3 overs gone, with South Australia winning the toss and electing to bowl. WA's 11, Sam Fanning and Joel Curtis opening the batting. Cam Bancroft coming in at 3. Will Mullerjuck in at 4. Also has recently signed with the Perth Scorchers. Ashton Turner at 5. Hilton Cartwright at 6. Ashton Agar at 7. Kieran Elliott coming over from Tasmania, making his debut for Western Australia, in at 8. Brody Couch, who was on Sports Drive yesterday, at 9. Albert Esterhuizen at 10. And Marley Beardman at 11. That is WA's XI for this match. And for South Australia, it will be Jake Fraser-McGurk, Mackenzie Harvey, Jake Weatherald back in his home state, Henry Hunt in at 4, Matty Jilks coming over from New South Wales playing for South Australia this season, Jerisis Wadia also making his state debut, Ben Menenti, the skipper, Nathan McAndrew, Henry Thornton, Wes Agar and Jordan Buckingham, the bowlers. Like I said, Western Australia have lost the toss and are batting. None for seven, 2.3 overs gone. Fanning on 4, Curtis on 0. Jordan Buckingham and Nathan McAndrew are the opening bowlers for the South Australians. We'll keep you up to date with that across the whole show, as well as the Aussies in international landscape, because they have the second ODI between against Zimbabwe later on this afternoon too, 3:30. So in just over an hour's time, it is the second ODI over in the lands of South Africa. Australia taking on Zimbabwe. They already lead the series 1-0. Matty Renshaw, the star of the show, in the first ODI, 113. He made a blistering innings and confirms his appliance for not only white ball and possibly some red ball cricket as well, playing in the second test match against Bangladesh up in the Northern Territory. The under-19s in the Aussies are also in action today. They're supposed to start against the India under-19s at about 11:30 this morning. That start has been delayed, so hopefully we can get some match play before Sports Drive ends this afternoon. So there's plenty of cricket to talk about as the domestic season gets underway today. But of course, still right in the thick of footy season, whether that may be AFL prelim final week or the Waffle grand final week on Sunday. Catch us from about 1 o'clock for Peel Thunder and Claremont, the grand final in the Waffle League. That's going to be at Optus Stadium, so make sure to get down if you can. Have us in your headphones, or if you're listening to us on the radio, or also our website, the Community Radio Plus app, wherever you are, keep staying tuned right here to Perth Sports Leader 91.3 Sport FM. Looking forward to the Dockers taking on the Swans tonight at the SCG, 5:40 p.m. I'll let you know if there's any late changes or anything in the lead up. Caleb Sarong's 150th game. He's going to play against his brother, who's had a bit of a new role change, playing more in the midfield since some of the Swans stars are ruled out for the remainder of the 2026 season, so maybe they can match up on each other tonight. The Dockers going in unchanged. Brennan Cox would be playing a waffle for Peel Thunder on Sunday. It will be Chris Sherry and Jager O'Meara who are going to be the travelling emergencies. And for the Sydney Swans, they welcome back Lewis Melican and also Justin McInerney after a lengthy hamstring injury, with Callum Mills and Harry Cunningham the outs there for the Swans. And we'll also chat about this game on Saturday, the second prelim final between Hawthorn and the Brisbane Lions, both teams going in unchanged. And we'll do that with my first guest, who's only moments away. Nat Martin from Hawks Insiders will join us on the show. We'll chat that game on Saturday afternoon between the Hawks and the Brisbane Lions. Set to be an absolutely ripping matchup there. We'll chat some waffle footy with Jordan McArdle at about 2:40. He's the media and communications manager with WA Football, has been very generous with his time across Sport FM this season and in seasons gone by too. Potentially the last waffle chat we'll have with Jordan on today's show. So we've got to thank him for all his hard work right across the 2026 waffle season. We'll continue the footy chat and speak with Fox Footy reporter Will Faulkner. We'll chat the latest AFL trade rumours and news as well, because there's plenty happening in that space. It seems as though the AFL have declined or rejected that Zach Butters, Todd Marshall sort of proposal there that we spoke about during the week this week. So we might chat about that with Will and a whole lot more. Toby Green confirmed to Geelong. Adam Simpson will not pursue North Melbourne's head coaching job. And there's a few other deals floating around as well. And we'll actually continue the footy chat even further into the 3 o'clock hour. It's a hot start chatting all things footy on Sports Drive this afternoon. Rob Wiley will join us. WA football great. We'll chat coaching, we'll chat waffle, we'll chat AFL, we'll chat AFLW. He's doing some great work with the AFLW West Coast Eagles team at the moment. So we'll chat to Rob about all things footy at about 3:30. Then we'll change tact. We'll chat some cricket with Ray Phillips. We'll keep you updated with all of those live cricket matches going on today on Sports Drive. Cricket commentator and former first-class cricketer Ray Phillips will join us on the show in the 4 o'clock hour. And then the NBL season kicks off tomorrow. I cannot believe it. And Boddy Nodge will join us at about 4:30, basketball journalist and co-host of the Brad and Boddy podcast, featuring one of our favourites, Brad Rosen, as well. He will join me on Sports Drive in the final hour to wrap up the show. We'll chat all things basketball in the lead-up to the start of the NBL season. It will be Melbourne United and the Adelaide 36ers kicking it all off tomorrow night at 3:30 Australian Western Standard Time, before the Wildcats are here at RAC Arena taking on the Southeast Melbourne Phoenix at about 5:30. Make sure to get down and show your supports. And, we'll be broadcasting the Wildcats as well. So if you're not getting down or you're in the arena and want to listen to some live commentary this season, we will again be broadcasting the Perth Wildcats. So stay tuned for that. Another great initiative by the station, trying to keep you up to date with everything happening in Western Australian sport. And hopefully we can do so, because there is plenty to discuss in this next little bit. And you can do so on Sports Drive this afternoon. It's Regan Spear driving you home, all thanks to Freight Mart, until 5 o'clock this afternoon. 0429 913 913 to text in, or 94 18 77 00 to give us a ring. Let's head to our first break here on Sports Drive this afternoon. And like I said, we'll chat the second prelim final between Hawthorn and the Brisbane Lions. That's going to be on Saturday, 3:15 p.m. Analyst and contributor for Hawks Insiders, Nat Martin, will join us on the show right after this. So stick with us here on Sport FM.
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12: Yeah, great to have your company on Sports Drive today. 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Great to have your company on the show today. I'll be driving you home until 5 o'clock with so much sport to be keeping up to date with. There's AFL footy, there's waffle footy, there's cricket happening at the moment, there's NRL finals as well, there's NBL kickstarting tomorrow. I'm looking forward to it. And as always, you can have your say anytime on today's show, 0429 913 913 to text or call 9418 7700. It's time to get to my first guest on today's show. We're going to kick things off by chatting the latest out of the Hawthorn Football Club as they take on the Brisbane Lions in a prelim final, 3:15 Australian Western Standard Time at the MCG. And, our man to chat all things Hawks here on Sports Drive this afternoon from Hawks Insiders, Nat Martin's been good enough to join us. Hello, Nat.
21: G'day, Regan. How are you going, mate?
12: Really good. How are you?
21: It's been a long week. Been a very long week. Whenever your team's in a prelim final, it seems to drag on for an extremely long period of time, especially because it's been so long since we last actually played a game of footy too. So it feels like this the build-up to this home prelim's taken an extremely long time. So, yeah, looking forward to getting there tomorrow.
12: Yeah, how did you spend last week with the Hawks, week off from playing? Did you indulge in the other two semi-finals? Did you try and take some notes on potentially the team that was going to come out on top and end up playing you guys in the prelim, or was it a little bit more stress-free?
21: I was pretty busy. I actually went to the NFL on Friday, so that was a pretty big day, and went to some local footy on Saturday, so I can't say I watched much of the Geelong Freo prelim at all, sort of on the background at the pub I was at. But, watched a bit of the Brisbane-Adelaide game, obviously, on the channel this week. We had to do a fair bit of analysis on, how we'd go about knocking off the Lions. So, had a very close look at that one on Saturday night.
12: Now, Nat, do you recall much from the Hawks' last matchup against the Lions? 67-point defeat at the Gabba in round 22. What went on there?
21: So it wasn't a flash night. They were able to really stifle our ball movement. They really denied us the corridor all night. So we weren't able to get speed in the ball when we had the chance to whatsoever. Our raw clearance numbers that night were actually pretty good. We actually won stoppage, which is a bit of a worry, but we weren't able really to be successful with scoring from that source whatsoever. And our pressure that night was just probably season worst. It was probably the worst performance of the season from our point of view, and it was a bit of a worry at that point. We've kind of arrested it from there, but it's going to be a big test. We actually, funnily enough, when we weren't going that well, we actually had a really good record against the Lions even after they'd been successful. We won probably four or five in a row against them when we kind of had no right to, but since we've sort of been, in inverted commas, good again, we haven't really got near them, including a game of the G last year. So that does concern me, it's fair to be said, but, you know, with a home prelim and a week off, I'm a little bit more confident than I have been the last couple of times I've played them.
12: So what are these key matchups around the ground now? Are there any you're really worried about? Or on the other end of things, are there any where you're like Hawks have one up here on the lines?
21: Yeah, I think defensively we need to make sure that Barris is the deepest defender. You saw against Freo how much better we sort of look when he's not able to be brought up the ground. So what they did last time against us is they played Charlie Cameron out of the goal square, which meant that Hardwick got brought deep and that allowed Morris to get up the ground on Barris. So I think if they're going to try and do that again, we've got to make sure Barris is standing next to Oscar Allen and not Logan Morris. I think battle absolutely has to go to Logan Morris. I don't think we should tag in the midfield because I think we have to really try and kick a score to win this. I think the best way of us winning this is kicking 100 points and testing Brisbane's defence. So I think Ward standing next to maybe someone like a Lockie Neal at stoppage would be a good idea to stop that sort of first use out of where, you know, the heat's on in the kitchen to allow their scores out of centre bounce. But from our end, I really, really like the fact that Noah Ransworth hasn't got up for them. I think that's a really big win for us. I think Ryan Lester's a really good player, but I just don't think he has the speed to go with Watson. So I don't know whether they sacrifice Will Mott, but then that, you know, they can bring a Connor McDonald or a Dylan Moore, who was excellent against Freo, or Jack Inman into the game. So I like us ahead of the ball. It's just that whether we're going to get enough supply out of that centre clearance, which is the most important stat in footy at the moment, and even more so in this game, to allow us to win the game.
12: Do you expect anyone to go to James Sicily tomorrow night? Nah, he was just absolutely brilliant against the Dockers, and I'm sure you'd be liking to have a performance like he did in that game tomorrow.
21: I don't know. It's hard to say because, like, you'd think that Barris would play on Allen, you'd think Battle would play on Morris, maybe Sicily would go to Hipwood potentially, so... yeah, I don't know. It's hard to say. Like, you can't... I would like us to, obviously, in the back six, be accountable for theirs, but I really need us to try and kick a score in this game. So I don't really want Impey and Amon doing more defending than they have to. So I don't know. They might try and manoeuvre their structure in a way that he's not able to play that drop-off tall so effectively as he has been in the past. I think from us at the other end as well, something that I should have mentioned before, I'd be... Max Beattie, when he's on, he only had two disposals against Freo, but he had 14 pressure acts, which was, I think, his second highest on the ground. So I think something we have to think about doing is have him just follow Dane Thorco whenever Brisbane have the ball in transition wherever he goes, because he's so important what they do off halfback.
12: Did you expect that Bailey McDonald would be playing a prelim final at the start of the season?
21: No, absolutely not. No, he's been a really, really good story. And he's got some, like, really good AFL attributes. Like, he's absolutely lightning quick. Like, he has some serious wheels. But I had my doubts over whether he had the polish to play at AFL level, like, whether he had the polish to, particularly with his disposal by foot. But he's really hard to leave out. Like, you know, someone like a Jack Scrimshaw is playing in a VFL grand final this weekend. You know, Noel Meraz, his time will come. But... yeah, he's that really handy sort of seventh defender that we've got there at the moment. And he's sort of, he's that 183 sort of centimetres. He's not tiny, but he can play small. He's athletic, so he can play on someone a little bit taller as well. So he fully deserves his place in the team. There's no doubt about that.
12: Going to be an absolutely cracking game on Saturday at the MCG. I'm very much so looking forward to it. Now, Nat, on more of the off-field point of view, it's always great to see players wanting to come to Hawthorn, and it sounds as though ones that have been speculated for at least a year or so now, or even just this season, one of those being Ben King, reportedly a 7-year deal to the Hawks from the Gold Coast Suns via free agency. You must be pretty happy with that.
21: Yeah, I am. I mean, I understand why people initially balk at these sort of figures, but you've got to understand that Hawthorn... I think Newcombe might be touching $1 million with his new deal, but I think he's just under. So I actually don't think we've got anyone on $1 million, which for a team in the top four is pretty impressive in this day and age with the way that the cap is structured. So, yeah, look, it future-proofs us with Gunston. The interesting thing that they're going to have to work out is how the forward line works next year in 2027, because you think... You know, we're still going to be, whether, no matter what happens tomorrow, we're still going to be right in the window next year as well. So
0: trying to navigate how that forward line works and what you'd think would be Gunston's last year is going to be interesting because they both kind of play that deep role. But, you know, we saw at times late in the season when Walter went deep, the King's able to get off the ground. He's very quick, so I don't think his athleticism is an issue. It's just that whether he's got the tank to play up the ground as well. So it's going to be interesting to see how he fits in. But, geez, this is a guy that just, you know, he's kicked, what, 180 goals in the last three seasons. I mean, they don't grow on trees. So with the delivery from some of our midfielders and particularly our high half forwards, I think he's going to enjoy playing for a great deal.
12: Yeah, absolutely. He's one that doesn't, you know, gather a whole lot of possession other than, you know, the shots that he has at goal. But I'll tell you what, if he's having, you know, 10 odd touches a game and having 8 shots on goal, you'd certainly be taking that as a Hawthorn fan. Now, what does that mean for Kelsha Deer? Do you expect him to be staying with the club next season?
0: No, I don't. Unfortunately, I think all signs, which is a really sad from a romanticism point of view, I think all signs unfortunately point to him leaving. And I think the club are in a pretty hard spot here because we've talked about this a lot in our pod, that I think Kausha was a bit of a victim of his own sort of unexpected success in 2024. And he was very, very raw. Like, he was a very raw 18-year-old that was just kind of playing off instinct and jumping at the footy and had some, you know, outrageously good games, having 7 shots in a final against the Dogs. But, I mean, there has to be a squeeze somewhere, right? Like, you're going to see this, us getting King, us getting, you know, Merritt, which I'm sure we'll talk about in a sec. But there's going to have to be a squeeze somewhere, if you get what I mean. So, like, teams will come and pick off some of the guys that, you know, are playing in a good VFL side at the moment. So, I can totally understand why he would leave. I think there's a bit of a query still about his Boardcraft not having come on particularly well in the last 2 years. He probably hasn't developed his body, but I can certainly see the upside with him. Like, he's got attributes that are quite rare in terms of his athleticism and his leap. So it's just, I think the club has sort of come to the point that, you know, this window with our back line, I think probably lasts another 2 to 3 years at most. And what's going to be a better chance of us winning a flag in that time? Well, it's probably Ben King. So, I think that's probably the decision they've come to. And I think the fact that Aiden Schubert was drafted last year and has shown what he's shown so far and seems like a really good prospect hasn't helped him as well.
12: Yeah, I think Aiden Schubert's going to be an absolute beauty. And, fortunately for Kausha, there's other teams crying out for tall forwards, so I'm sure he'll make a good opportunity of his AFL career elsewhere if he does decide to part ways with the Hawks next season. You mentioned Zach Merritt there, Nat. I think this is a more interesting one now because another player has been thrown in the mix to sort of potentially unlock this Zach Merritt trade. Noah Moraes, probably someone that a lot of people don't really know about. But this guy, I think, is going to be a fantastic player when he has played for the Hawks in the league side this season. He's certainly shown what he can do. Do you feel like he's one that you still want to keep as a Hawthorn fan, or could he part ways with the club in order to get Zach Merritt across?
0: No, there's no way we're letting Noah Moraes go, mate. As you would know, I came on your podcast, the Footy Forecast, earlier in the year and talked about who I was most excited to play in the AFL side this year in terms of guys you hadn't seen, and he was the one that I nominated. And, you know, he's that very bizarre day down in Launceston against Melbourne. He's probably the best player on the ground. He has, 14 for us from that point of view. He has, you know, 11 intercept marks or whatever he took. So He would have been hard to have left out of the team if he didn't have that internal injury against Essendon. He played 4 games in a row and was looking like it was going to be pretty hard to leave him out. So he won't be going anywhere. He'll be a good player for Hawthorn for a long time. But also, by the same token, this is what happens when you go after teams. You be as aggressive as we are in trying to bring people into the club. People are going to come after and offer pretty crazy money for a 4-gamer for your good talent. So, look, I certainly don't think you'll be going anywhere, but, Essendon probably want to squeeze our cap a little bit because we're trying to take Zach Merritt, which I totally get from a competitive point of view. But, no, I think the Merritt deal, I reckon they'll probably get a 1st and 2 seconds. I reckon they're trying to get an extra pick out of us with Tassie, which, you know, is their prerogative. It's annoying from a Hawthorn point of view, but it's their prerogative. So I think that's what, I think it's a lot of posturing like the Wetterlofer was last year.
12: Yeah, very firm stance. I think Moraes is going to be a great player for the future, and certainly one to keep an eye on for all AFL fans out there, for those who don't already know his name as yet. Nat, last one before I do let you go. Box Hill, they're in the VFL, Granny, against the Cats on the weekend. Are you confident the Toos can get it done?
1: No, I'm not, to be honest. I think by Geelong, unfortunately, have been the best side all year. They've been a little bit hampered with... Warple played a lot in the BFL. His hamstring's no good. Rhys Stanley's not playing. So, look, I wouldn't fall over if Box Hill won. It's been quite a strange season. Like, we at times on the channel have sort of been saying, how are they second? Like, they've only been sort of just going all year, but they just kept winning. And then... they obviously won the quali against Werribee, got over Essendon in a good game last week, which was a pretty stacked VFL side for Essendon. Ned Reeves comes back in, which is really important for him because he's pretty dominant at VFL level, so he's going to give the mids first access. But I think Sam Butler is a pretty big loss despite Reeves coming back in, because Butler is someone that's a midfielder that's at VFL level. He's almost a class above that comp. But look, I think they'll probably lose by about 3 or 4 goals, but they've had a really good season all the same. And as evidenced by, the 8 debutants, or, 9, including a club debut with Perez, that we've managed to put through the seniors this year. So the Box Hill program's going really well.
12: Yeah, it's been a great effort by both the league side and also the reserves in the Hawthorn Football Club. And, it's going to be a cracking game on Saturday. Hawthorn and the Brisbane Lions, very much so. Looking forward to it. Hey, Nat, been a pleasure chatting as always. Thanks for your time joining me right across the year. Give yourself and Hawks Insiders a plug before I let you go.
1: Oh, thank you very much, Matt. Yeah, so you can find me at NatMartin30 on Twitter, but more importantly on X, I should say, and Instagram, just at Hawks Insiders, and wherever you get your podcasts as well.
12: I know we've got a lot of Hawks fans here in WA, so make sure to go check them out to get the latest from the Hawthorn Football Club. Nat, been a pleasure as always. Best of luck on Saturday.
1: Thanks, mate. Thanks for chatting.
12: Anytime. There he goes. Nat Martin from Hawks Insiders right here on Sports Drive this afternoon. Big thanks to him for joining me on the show today. Going to be a ripping prelim final clash between the Hawks and the Brisbane Lions. MCG, 3:15 Australian Western Standard Time. The bookies can hardly split them. The Lions are $1.85. Hawks, $1.95. That's been fluctuating right throughout the week. As Nat mentioned there, no Noah Answorth for the Brisbane Lions, which is just a huge loss for them. Probably one of the only players in the competition that matches up quite well on Nick Watson. It's going to be interesting who does go to him. You'd expect a Leicester. You would expect that. But I think it's going to be a cracking game with some really, really good matchups right across the field. I think the Hawks back line certainly needs to stand up. Logan Morris, he went off early last week, had a little bit of a niggle, I think, but he seems to be A-OK. Oscar Allen kicked 5 goals 2 weeks ago, but his spot was even in danger this week, potentially. I had Eric Hipwood play a pretty good game last week, but it's the smalls that are going to be the worrying sign for the Hawks defenders, like I think for the other 17 teams in the comp, the likes of Cameron, Lohman, Rayner, etc. There's only so many you can play. Zach Bailey probably included in that lot as well when he sneaks forward. There's only so many players you can put on those 4 stars. And, it really does lengthen out the team. But set to be a great game. I'm leaning Brisbane slightly. I hope Nat's not still on the line there. But I'm leaning Brisbane slightly in this game. But it's, really hard to nitpick where it is one and lost. I think there's a couple bulls in the middle, which is going to be a great battle. Dunkley and Newcomb. He got Will Day in his second final as well, up against Will Ashcroft, Lachie Neal on Josh Ward. They've just got great depth through the Brisbane Lions, I think, and I think they get the job done on Saturday. But 2 prelim finals to look forward to. Let us know where you're watching the game tonight between the Dockers and the Swans at the SCG. Are you going down to Frio? You might already have to be there now. That's how packed I think it's going to be, wherever else. Are you going to a pub? Are you watching it at home? Have you flown over to the SCG to watch the Fremantle Dockers and you have us in your ears? Make sure to let me know on the show today, and you can do so by texting in on 0429 913 913. One Day Cup action, WA and South Australia for the opening match of the domestic season on right as we speak, and WA have just lost their first wicket. Joel Curtis out for 20. Bold Henry Thornton caught behind Matt Jilks. Sam Fanning not out currently on 15, with WA 1 for 41 off 8 overs. Walking to the crease at the moment is Cam Bancroft in at 3. Jordan Buckingham, none for 19 off 4. Nathan McAndrew, none for 17 off 3. Wes Agar, none for 1 off 1. And Henry Thornton, with his second delivery, picks up the first wicket of the innings. We'll make sure to keep you up to date with that right here on Perth Sports Leader 91.3 Sport FM. But it's time to get to our next break on today's show. We'll chat some more footy on the other side. This time we'll chat waffle with the big day on Sunday, grand final day at Optus Stadium. All to look forward to. So stick with us here on Sport FM. 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
12: Yeah, welcome back to the show. Regan Spear in the chair with you for Sports Drive this afternoon. Great to have your company on Perth Sports Leader. There is plenty happening in the sporting world at the moment. Thanks to Nat Martin from Hawks Insiders who joined me on the show just moments ago. And if you missed anything from earlier today, whether that may be Sports Breakfast, The Sports Connection, any of our other shows and interviews, you can catch up on our website, sportfm.com. onair.com.au or also listen back via the Community Radio Plus app. There's so much sport to get into on today's show. We'll chat some cricket a little later on with the domestic season underway today. WA in action against South Australia. We'll keep you updated right across the show. Also, the second ODI between Australia and Zimbabwe in action at about 3:30 p.m. We'll chat basketball with the NBL kicking off on Saturday as well. And, of course, we'll get your footy fix on Sports Drive this afternoon with plenty of AFL and Waffle to chat about, because it is the day of all days, Waffle Grand Final Day on Sunday. It will be at Optus Stadium. And, well, our man to talk Waffle here on Sports Drive right throughout the Waffle season in 2026 and also previous as well. Jordan McArdle's been good enough to join us on the show again. He's the Media and Communications Manager with WA Football. Jordan, good afternoon.
4: Good afternoon, Regan. Thanks for having me.
12: No, always a pleasure, mate. How are things Grand Final Day on Sunday? What's the week been like at WA Football? I've no doubt you've been keeping busy.
4: Yeah, it's always a very busy week, Waffle Grand Final week. We have the Sandover and Dara Kerr medal on Monday night. Yeah, so great to see Jamie Henry and Jake Florenka take out the two major awards there. Jamie Henry with a record number of votes, which is quite fitting given the season that she had. And then obviously Jake Florenka had a fantastic year, and he was a really great story of adversity. I still remember that grand final year, or the premiership year back in 2020 when Jake did his Achilles in the prelim right at the end, and obviously missed the grand final, which was really heartbreaking. But to see him win a flag last year at South Fremantle and then take out the Waffle's highest individual honour in the Sandover medal was really cool to see. And he was on Media Streets on Tuesday, that's for sure. He had four radio interviews, he had a TV interview, he had the annual Sandover paver media opportunity at Subiaco Oval as well. So he was a busy man. He would have slept well on Tuesday night, that's for sure. So and then obviously Wednesday we had the grand final captain's call with the two league grand final teams, Peel Thunder and Claremont, and then the two Colts teams in East Fremantle and South Fremantle, which was it's cool to see not only a Twilight Colts grand final on Sunday, but to have it between Fremantle Derby rivals in East Freo and South Freo is going to be so cool. So, it's been a busy week, no doubt, but, everything's coming together nicely for Sunday.
12: Yeah, it's such an exciting time at the moment. I'm looking forward to getting your tips for all three games in just a second. Sandover medal night, great night by all reports on Monday. It was great to broadcast that again on Sport FM, and of course a well-deserved winner or winners in both the men's and the women's. Maybe a bit more surprise in the men's, but who doesn't love a good underdog story? Well done to both of those winners in Jake Ferenca and Jamie Henry. Jordan, Peel Thunder, and it will be Claremont's on Sunday in the league. Did you expect Brennan Cox to be lining up for Peel?
4: Probably not if you asked me about a month ago. But, it does sound like he's a genuine chance. I think the only thing that will probably stop him is if a key defender goes down injured tonight for Fremantle. That's a big reason why WA Football and Claremont have approved the teams getting submitted later, so it'll be 10 a.m. tomorrow that the teams will be announced rather than Friday evening. So that just gives the appeal to that little bit more time after tonight's game to figure out, potentially do they hold a Brennan Cox over if the Dockers make it through the grand final and Luke Ryan goes down or Alfred McDonald goes down or something along those lines. So still a fair bit to play out, given that the game's tonight, Fremantle-wise. So bit to play out there. It does sound like Aiden Riddle won't play. He reportedly hasn't got up for an ankle injury, so that's one player who won't feature in the grand final, which is obviously a shame given he's had a real breakout year in the ruck. He was obviously the hero of one of their wins earlier in the season as well when he kicked the goal after the siren. So, disappointing end to what's been a bright season for Aiden Riddle. Do we see Corey Tregenza play as well? Obviously, a local product and a famous Peel family, the son of Rod Tregenza, and a premiership player in his own right as well. So, be interesting to see if he can get up. He's obviously hasn't played for about a month due to the foot injury. So he's another one that'll be in the mix for selection. Sean Darcy will be in the mix for selection. So. It's going to be really intriguing to see which way they go tomorrow. There's reports that Chris Sherry and Jaeger O'Meara will be available for selection, even though they're the travelling emergencies for tonight. So, there's still so much to play out, and obviously so much intrigue, I guess, until we see the teams announced at 10 o'clock tomorrow.
12: Yeah, there absolutely is. There could be mass intriguing decisions for Peel Thunder come tomorrow when teams are released. And like you said, Jordan, could all be dependent on Fremantle's result against Sydney tonight. What about for Claremont? Is there anything there, any injury clouds or any players potentially to come into their side which played last week?
4: I don't think so. Just listening to Ash Prescott at Wednesday's captain's call at Optus Stadium, he seemed to think he'd have, it's close to fully available as possible. There's obviously Jaden Hunter, who went down with an ACL injury probably a month or so ago now. And then, a couple of, fringe sort of guys that have been injured, semi-recently. But, it's as close as full strength as he'll get. So, they're every chance to go in unchanged, I think, which would be, quite nice heading into a grand final. So, I don't think they've got as many selection headaches as Peel, that's for sure. So, it wouldn't surprise me if they go in unchanged.
12: Absolutely. Going to be a fantastic game at the new and improved time, 1:10 p.m. for the league on Sunday. Who do you think takes it out, Jordan? Can you have a say with teams not being out yet, or would that change your mind after teams are released to tomorrow? Is probably the better question.
4: I think Claremont might cause an upset. I just got a feeling there's probably a bit more stability in their side given the nature that potentially unchanged, and with Peel they've still got a lot to think about this evening and heading into this game tonight. So, I just think maybe the stability of Claremont is going to help their cause. And they're due, aren't they? I mean, Dash Prescott's fifth grand final across two stints. So, they'd be fired up to win it for him, that's for sure. He's such a, such a great coach and such a great person as well. Ash, he's always got a lot of time for everyone. And I'm looking forward to seeing how it all pans out. They're two fantastic teams either way, and both deserve to be there. Adam Reid's a fantastic coach at Peel Thunder as well. He obviously won a premiership in his first year as coach, and then has won. He's unbeaten as state coach as well, isn't he? He won the game at Adelaide Oval last year and came back home and did the same against South Australia this year. So. Two fantastic teams and two fantastic coaches going head-to-head. So, can't wait for 1:10 p.m. on Sunday.
12: Yeah, couldn't have said it better. It was great to hear both those coaches on Sports Breakfast this morning. Both speak so well and would both be deserving of holding up the Premiership Cup for the Waffle 2026 season. Whoever that may be, we'll find out on Sunday. What about the reserves, Jordan? Minor Premier Swan Districts up against the ready and raring West Perth side, coming from fifth in the home and away season, but they've just been brilliant and just have been toppling over teams in this final series. Who do you like here?
4: It's hard to go past Swan Districts given that the minor premiers, but even going back to last year, we saw East Perth win the premiership from fifth, and they knocked over Claremont, who I think were undefeated potentially, or they'd only lost the one game heading into the grand final. So strange things do happen in Resi's grand finals of recent years. And West Perth have got some serious talent considering they finished fifth. A lot of those, there's a lot of players with senior experience that have qualified for this reserves grand final. So, certainly gives them a fair chance. But, Swan Districts will have plenty of strength as well. The likes of Brad Lynch, Blake Kelly, Harley Cummings, all playing, plenty of senior footy this year. Yeah, Harley Cummings is a great story on his own. He missed out in the Colts Grand Final for Swan District 2 years ago, but he's chatting with him earlier in the week, and he can't wait to get the opportunity to play in a Grand Final on Optus Stadium. So they of course open up the day at 9:45 a.m. and yeah, it's going to be a great way to start the day.
12: And then to finish it all off, the Colts in the Fremantle Derby, East Fremantle, South Fremantle, set to be such a entertaining clash. Jordan, where's this won and lost for you going to be an exciting finish to what's going to be a great day on Sunday?
4: Yeah, absolutely. This is going to be a cracking contest. They both finished with the same win-loss record throughout the season, so not a great deal separating them at all. And you know what it's like in a Fremantle Derby, no matter what the level is, there's always a bit of spice. I did enjoy the South Fremantle Colts co-captains in Chase Vanderhoek and Jack McAuliffe say that they didn't like East Fremantle, so it was good. They're proper South Fremantle people if they say that. That's for sure. It was great to see. They both spoke really well, as did Josh Nathan, the East Fremantle Colts captain. He was he was great speaker as well. So it was a nice addition over the last couple of years to have the Colts captains and coaches speaking at the captain's call, just to I guess get a bit of an idea of what the future is like. So South Fremantle, a lot of players still around from last year's grand final loss to Claremont when they finished higher up on the ladder and ended up going down to Claremont. So they got their revenge on the Tigers in Sunday's preliminary final. So no doubt they'll be motivated as ever to go one better than last year.
12: For sure. Going to be an awesome day for all three clashes, league, reserves and Colts on Sunday at Optus Stadium. 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Hey, Jordan, pleasure chatting as always. Thanks for your contribution across the station right throughout this season and seasons gone by as well. 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Enjoy the footy.
4: Thanks, Regan. Appreciate the support of Waffle Footy, and looking forward to your Colts and league calls this Sunday as well.
12: Absolutely. There he goes, Jordan McArdle, Media and Communications Manager with WA Football right here on Sports Drive this afternoon. Big thanks to him for joining us on the show today. Always very generous with his time across 91.3 Sport FM, Perth Sports Leader, and we look forward to bringing you the latest Waffle coverage from the grand final at Optus Stadium on Sunday. So stick with us right across to the weekend on 91.3 Sport FM, as there's so much sport to keep up to date with. We'll be broadcasting the Perth Wildcats as well from RAC Arena, 5:30 against the South East Melbourne Phoenix. That is Saturday afternoon with plenty to discuss in the sporting world. We're not broadcasting cricket as yet. We're very close to from the first Sheffield Shield game at Western Australia play, which will be October 7th. That is when we'll start broadcasting domestic cricket for Western Australian games. They're in action in a one-day cup clash against South Australia at the moment. And, we're not talking about Western Australian cricket without a batting collapse, are we? They were, from our last update, 1 for 41. Now they are 3 for 59. 11.4 overs gone. Sam Fanning out for 15. Bold Henry Thornton. Joel Curtis out for 20. Bold Henry Thornton caught. Matty Jilks caught behind. And Cam Bancroft also out. Bold Henry Thornton for 7, with Will Malajuk in at number 4, and Ashton Turner, the skipper, in at 5. So Henry Thornton picking up all 3 wickets there for South Australia as they won the toss and elected to bowl in cloudy conditions outside the Sport FM studio today, with this game being played at the Wacker. We'll keep you updated right across the show here on 91.3 Sport FM. 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Great to have your company on the show today. I'm here until 5 o'clock. Regan Spear is my name, and we're doing it all thanks to Station Spots of Freight Mart, locally owned and operated for all of your international forwarding and local transport needs. 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Plenty to look forward to. We'll be chatting some cricket a little later on in the show with Ray Phillips, cricket commentator and former first-class cricketer. Boddy Nodge will join us to chat some NBL hoops with the NBL season getting kick-started tomorrow. Rob Wiley, WA football great, will join us at about 3:30. And Will Faulkner from Fox Footy will chat all the latest AFL trade news and headlines from the AFL. Up next, after the news, which we do have to get to because it has just ticked over 3 o'clock. So stick with us right here on Perth Sports Leader. We'll be right back after the news, talking some more footy.
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8: Hello there, I'm Terry Daniel. The Reserve Bank has signalled another interest rate hike may be on the cards as inflation remains high. Federal politics editor Michael Packey has more.
9: RBA Governor Michelle Bullock has appeared before a parliamentary hearing to talk about the economy. Ms Bullock argues inflation remains elevated as a result of the Middle East conflict, pushing up prices across the supply chain and onto consumers.

0: car.
1: Motorists are being warned there's no relief in sight for the pain being felt at the bowser. Petrol prices have soared by around 80 cents a litre since July, as wholesale costs are pushed up due to renewed conflict in the Middle East. The National Roads and Motorist Association's Peter Currie says the government is keeping an open mind to another fuel excise reduction.
2: That's a sensible way forward. The government doesn't need a long runway to execute that policy. It can do it in a couple of days. It just needs to notify the industry that it's happening. It's something they've done a couple of times now. They've gotten very good at it, so it wouldn't be hard for them to do it again if they had to.
1: In our medical news, Victoria is facing a late-season flu surge, with cases jumping 400% and expected to keep climbing over the upcoming school holidays. Health authorities warn the spike is putting added pressure on emergency departments and leading to more workers calling in sick. Victorian Chief Health Officer Caroline McElnay says respiratory viruses have followed an unusual pattern this year.
3: We're late with influenza. We definitely saw RSV earlier in the winter. We saw a real spike around July. Those numbers have dropped off. COVID has been fairly flat. I haven't seen too much with COVID, but influenza, we're absolutely seeing this quite dramatic rise in the last few weeks.
1: And also in medical news, a world-first trial designed to save time and resources in studying potential treatments for multiple sclerosis has released its first results. The Octopus Platypus program is able to trial multiple treatments at a time and rule out those which aren't showing early signs of effectiveness. MS Australia's Dr. Julia Morahan says the interim report has ruled out further trials of diabetes drug metformin, but alpha-lipoic acid is showing encouraging results.
4: So the recruitment across Australia and the UK will now continue with hundreds more patients to see if we can fully answer the question of whether it's effective.
1: Briefly in other news, Mary, the runaway Tasmanian devil, has returned to her enclosure at Oxenford's Paradise Country on the Gold Coast after weeks in rehabilitation. The daring animal made headlines in June after escaping from her enclosure, spending 2 weeks lost in nearby bushland and suffering critical injuries. But the wildlife team says Mary has defied the odds and her improvement has been phenomenal. This is AIR National News. NRL and Sydney Roosters coach Trent Robinson has confirmed star back rower Angus Crichton will return from injury in tomorrow night's semi-final against the Cronulla Sharks. He's been out with a foot injury since round 15. Robinson says Crichton will have no troubles getting back into things at finals intensity.
5: I don't think the standard of the game changes when it comes to Angus. I just think it's the time out with the injury and time that he'll get on the field. That's the only thing.
1: AFL News and former Hawthorn Premiership player Isaac Smith is backing the Hawks to end Brisbane's three-peat hopes in tomorrow's preliminary final at the MCG. Hawthorn are looking to reach their first grand final since 2015. But Smith says it won't be easy against the back-to-back premiers.
6: Yeah, well, let's hope Hawthorn win and win well. But I've been big on Brisbane being the best team all year. They're the most talented side. And when you look at them on paper, they're near on unbeatable. But that doesn't mean they'll win tomorrow night.
1: The Sydney Swans are hosting the Fremantle Dockers in tonight's first preliminary at the SCG. Socceroos coach Tony Popovich has named seven uncapped players in his first squad since the World Cup ahead of the upcoming friendlies against Brazil. Veteran goalkeeper Matt Ryan has been left out. And in tennis, the draw has been revealed for this weekend's Davis Cup World Group 1 tie, Australia versus Poland, at Brisbane's Pat Rafter Arena. Alex de Minaur and James Duckworth are first in singles action tomorrow. Rinky Hijikata and Matt Purcell will take to the court on Sunday. Australian Independent Radio News.
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8: Good afternoon. Some minor delays with a crash reported on Canning Highway, Mount Pleasant. It's westbound after the Canning Bridge. The breakdown's been cleared from Kornana Freeway southbound at Leach Highway. Now we've got one southbound at the exit to Armidale Road, Jandakot. The right turn pocket's been closed by incident response. Towing's on site there, slowing from Armidale Road through Russell Road. Northbridge Tunnel will be closed tonight for general maintenance, 8:30 through till 5 in the morning. For children, fighting cancer is one thing. 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
5: Yeah, Perth's weather for your Friday the 18th of September. Top of 26 degrees and cloudy conditions outside the Sport FM studio today. Potential some rain this evening. Top of 19 degrees for Saturday and top of 21 degrees and cloudy conditions for Sunday Waffle Grand Final Day. Right now it is 23 degrees here in Perth.
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5: 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Like mentioned, there is just so much sport to keep up to date with, and we'll try and cover it all for you across the next 2 hours or so. Boddy Nodge will join us in the final hour. We'll chat some basketball ahead of the NBL season kicking off tomorrow. We'll chat some cricket with Ray Phillips. Also, at about 4 o'clock, WA in action as we speak. 3 for 77 in the opening one-day cup match of the domestic season. Will Malajuk, 15, not out, and Ashton Turner, 8. Not out, Bancroft out for 7, Joel Curtis out for 20, and Sam Fanning out for 15. All three wickets going to Henry Thornton, 3 for 77 of 14.3 overs are WA. And the Aussies in the second ODI against Zimbabwe also in action in about 20 minutes' time as well. Zimbabwe have won the toss and will field. We'll announce those teams when they are in very shortly. But we'll chat some more cricket. We'll chat some more AFL on today's show. And, well, for some teams, the season is over. There is just 3 games left of the AFL season, being 2 preliminary finals tonight and tomorrow, with, of course, the grand final next Saturday. And, well, teams are already starting to make their moves for this off-season. And, well, I think it's fair to say it's set to be one of the biggest. And I think we're going to be upping it every single year. There's always plenty of trade rumours to discuss right across the AFL season, whether that may be in season or once teams have bowed out. And, well, someone who always has their finger on the pulse and all things AFL trade and everything going on in the AFL landscape, Fox Footy Report. Now, Will Faulkner has been good enough to join us on Sports Drive this afternoon. Afternoon, Will.
7: How are you on there, Regan? Thank you for that little cricket update earlier. Appreciate that. Good to see the South Australians making inroads.
5: Absolutely. Are you a Victorian man? Is that your team of choice to support in the domestics?
7: No, second home Victoria, but South Australian, born and bred. So, nice little update. Good to hear.
5: Oh, no. Well, I take that back now, as South Australia have just knocked over their fourth. Henry Thornton has 4 for 18 off 3.4 overs. Just got now Ashton Turner, the skipper, for just 8 runs. So hopefully no more disappointing updates from our point of view, Will. We're here to chat footy, though. It's great to have you back on the show. How much does your phone light up around this time with all the trade rumours about in the off-season?
7: Yeah, a fair few Twitter notifications and phone calls and texts and everything that comes with it, Regan. But it's a very busy time of year. I mean, as we know, there's now 14 teams that have been knocked out. So that's 14 clubs who are actively managing their list. Most clubs have made delistings now. I think Geelong's the only one who's been knocked out at AFL level that hasn't made a delisting yet. Essendon and Adelaide joined them this week. Vast majority of clubs are making delistings this week, and the only reason Geelong haven't done so yet is because their VFL team is about to play in the grand final this weekend. So after that, they will also be joining them, as will two other clubs. So, a fair bit going on with trade lines and, you know, players coming to the realisation as to where they want to play next year if they're out of contract. And even if some are in contract, they're weighing up their own futures. So this is very much the end of financial year, I think, for a fair few journos.
5: Yeah, it is, and I'm looking forward to getting into those, as I'm sure they're extremely hard to report on, Will, with, you know, teams and players sort of making up their mind. It even looks so daily in terms of the Zach Bailey case by the sounds of things. Is that a something that you notice, and what makes it hard to report on with, you know, when there's nothing sort of set in stone and, you know, everyone in the process is sort of still toing and throwing on the daily?
7: Yeah, definitely. I think the media industry has probably sensationalised a lot of these contract calls, particularly Zach Butters and Zach Bailey this year. I mean, that time, you know, previously Ben King, that comes with being the high-profile players in the comp out of contract, and in their specific instance, restricted free agents. We know they're a little bit of a different kettle of fish compared to the unrestricted free agents, but I think when a lot of these players, like in Bailey's instance, he wasn't someone who was speaking to a lot of people behind the scenes, or it wasn't a very public sort of timeline, him coming to his decision. And I think sometimes, because the interest is so high and the media obviously plays a role in that as well, sometimes there's the element of wanting to give an update when there isn't really one, or probably more searching for an update when there isn't one, and play themselves doesn't know, which was definitely the case in Bailey's instance, and he's spoken about that in the last week and a half. So, I think sometimes people want to know there's an update, but there just isn't, and I think it creates a bit of a media storm sometimes, but it's just, you know, that's part of our jobs, is just making sure that you can decipher what's real and what's not, and what's, not smoke and mirrors. So, it's a very busy time of year, but a lot of those big names have made a decision now, even Toby Green, who's probably the most high-profile in the last little bit as an unrestricted free agent and has genuinely been torn. We know that he's now wanting to move to Geelong as an unrestricted free agent. So, almost everyone's come to a decision now, which is maybe good in some instances. Now it's just about getting into their clubs and seeing them home.
5: Absolutely. And, sometimes it is the case where deals are potentially linked as well, like maybe Toby Green's decision was potentially based around where Zach Butters landed as well. Who really knows at the end of the day, but I think we will be seeing some more confirmation at least in the next few weeks or so. You mentioned Toby Green there, Will, and also we'll mention Zach Butters as well, which that's where we may start, actually. Let's go Zach Butters, because those proposed deals, they've caused a major uprise in the AFL community, Will. In revolving Port Adelaide's Todd Marshall as well, and involving the priority pick that Port Adelaide are going to get. Then there's going to be first rounders that are going to be involved potentially for Todd Marshall, because Zach Butters is worth a lot more than just the priority pick. But although that sort of speculation has been turned down just recently in the last, I think, 24 hours or so by the AFL, do you have any idea what could actually come from this sort of trade scenario? Is it a bit more than just a priority pick for Zach Butters?
7: Oh, it definitely is more than a priority pick. I think, you know, I'm certainly no list manager. I suspect they're going to have to get creative in a way that doesn't involve, for lack of a better term, taking advantage of the free agency compensation. So the example that you're talking about, which would have, you know, would see Todd a player like Todd Marshall, hypothetically, traded for two first-rounders and also see the Bulldogs not have to give up a third first-round pick because the AFL will give Port Adelaide a compensation pick in a separate deal to Zach Butters. I don't think those two things are going to work particularly well parallel. You know, it would still see Port Adelaide get three first-round draft picks, but the Dogs and Port are going to have to actually give up something of substance. Now, that's no disrespect to Todd Marshall, but if they're going to get these first-round draft picks, which are really important for them this year and next year in bidding with next-generation academy players and father-son picks, they're going to have to give up something, which obviously Port don't want to do because of, you know, while aligning with the free agency compensation, because they want maximum return without having to give up much. And I think the best way for them to do that is by not accepting the free agency compensation pick, and they can still genuinely ask for three first-rounders. It's just going to put more pressure on the Dogs to potentially get a third club involved in this deal, because they're probably going to be reluctant to give up a first-round pick in this year's draft, 2027 and 2028. It's going to be quite hard to get all of that together in one piece without totally sacrificing top-end picks across the next 3 years. So, particularly with Tasmania involved, you know, imminently with their coming into the competition, draft picks are a gold mine, but they're also diluted when you do have them at the top end because Tasmania has such a monopoly on all of those picks early on. So, to answer your question in very short terms, I don't think it's going to work at this stage going with a parallel trade going side by side to free agency compensation. I think Port are probably going to be more inclined to get the Bulldogs to the table in just a straight trade and turn down that free agency compensation from the AFL. You know, the only thing that might change that is to have a free agent come through their doors, because then that would then dilute any compensation pick that is given. There's a lot going on here, Regan, but I don't think those proposed trades are going to do too well for them, and I think we'll have Port trying to get the Bulldogs to the table in an all-encompassing deal only involving Zach Butters.
5: Yeah, it's certainly a lot to look at and then get your head around as someone inside the industry, even outside the industry. And I think we're lucky to have the club sort of take care of that, and we can sort of speculate from the outside what may or may not happen. But I expect a deal to be done that's maybe a bit more straightforward than some of the things we've been seeing floating around social media in recent days. Toby Green, like you mentioned off the top, Will's been the big one this week, making his decision to go to the Cats. The question I want to ask probably isn't around Toby Green, but more around the Giants. There's been a few reports with them, but they're potentially considering offers for guys like Lachie Whitfield and maybe even Harry Himmelberg as well. Do you feel like there could be some big change here at GWS?
7: They're clearly open to it as the list management group. I think, you know, Lachie has been an incredible, in the same way that Toby has, Lachie's been an incredible servant for the Giants for well over a decade now. And he may be more of an asset for a club looking to rise up and try and get themselves into premiership contention if they're not already there. The GWS has done relatively well to rebuild on the fly a little bit in the last 7 or 8 years. They've been there or thereabouts. We know that this year they were obviously decimated by injury probably more than any other club, but you know, they clearly have to have an openness. I think particularly they're almost an anomaly, just the club themselves. Western Sydney, it's not particularly prolific for AFL compared to a lot of the Melbourne clubs and states in like WA and SA, so they sort of have to get creative with their list, and they can't afford to, you know, be caught behind because it can be particularly hard to recruit. And their history of recruiting with players like Jake Stringer and Jesse Hogan, who are now leaving them, ironically, it's also been, and even Clayton Oliver, it's been players looking for a fresh start. We haven't seen a whole lot of superstar or big names come through their door because of the club specifically, and they have a really good culture at GWS, but they are different to a lot of clubs. So it forces them to be a little bit more aggressive with instances like this by offloading or sending these guys to a second home to allow them to open the door with draftees and continue to build on the fly. So it doesn't surprise me as much, but I'm sure it would be very tough to part ways with two players, you know, one in Whitfield who's, you know, had all Australian jackets, and another one in Himmelberg who has played quite an important part at both ends of the ground for Adam Kingsley, and even before that in Orange and Charcoal. So it doesn't surprise me that they're doing it, but it's certainly no easy goodbye if they do leave.
5: No, it's not. And I think both of those players are out of contract next season, so I'm sure if they stay at the Giants, then they're going to be heavily on Tasmania's radar. As we know, they've spoken to a number of players. Whether or not they've confirmed, we are unsure. But, yeah, hopefully we can get some more news out of there as their approach to the competition comes slowly and steadily. Zach Merritt to Hawthorn. Will, how do you think this gets done? I think it's a four-year deal that Hawthorn are offering. Another player has been potentially involved, probably similar to last year. It was maybe like a Henry Huswaite who was thrown in the mix. This season, it's Noah Meraz. Whether or not that gets the deal done, I'm not quite sure. Spoke with Nat Martin from Hawks Insiders earlier in the show. He said there is no way in hell they're giving up Noah Meraz. I think he has a bright future in the AFL system. But do you think Hawthorn may have to give up a player here to get Zach Merritt?
7: I don't think so. I think last year they had a lot more power at Essendon than what they do this year, and I think as a result that means that they're going to be paying, getting significantly less in return. Now, that's not to say that I think Merritt's worth more than a first rounder and a second rounder, and I would be coming from a position if I was Essendon to try and get a little bit more than that, but unfortunately they just don't have the bargaining power anymore. I mean, it's so clear that Merritt wants out. He's done, I think I thought personally he had done his due diligence with Essendon at the end of last year. I know he was obviously contracted until the end of 2027, but you know, he's been promised a lot by that club, and they probably haven't really lived up to their end of the bargain. But this year, you know, he's done an extra year. He's played a full season. I think he's been relatively admirable, despite, you know, a horrific season. So the bargain power is just not there. I think if it wasn't clear last year, it's definitely clear this year that it's the best thing for both parties to part ways. And thank Zach for his services and wish him all the best. I think so. There's probably a first rounder and a second rounder. I don't think the need for a player is really... Sorry, the need is there for Essendon's sake, but in terms of getting an actual deal done, I don't think that's going to be critical in getting it over the finish line.
5: Okay, plenty to play out there. Is there any, before we move on, that you want to make note of, Will, that have been maybe surfacing? I saw Jaden Short, potentially Collingwood, some interest in him today. Is there any other player names or notable moves that you think may be on the cards?
7: To touch on Jaden Short a little bit, I find it interesting that they've been heavily linked to him at Collingwood, that is, in recent days. You know, Dan Houston probably hasn't had the greatest 2 years at Collingwood since leaving Port Adelaide, and I know my colleague Ben Cotton was right on the ball with this early, with perhaps a little bit of unrest between he and the club as to what his future might look like in black and white. So I find it particularly interesting that they're linked to another half-back at the club, and they've got him, Houston, Josh Dacos has played a lot there across the last couple of years. So it's sort of hard to know the direction they're going in there. So as I said, to repeat myself, I think it's an interesting link for that reason, with a little bit of uncertainty surrounding Dan. And then elsewhere, not long ago, John Rouse from the Herald Sun and Fox Footy has confirmed that Chad Warner has no intentions of leaving Sydney this year. I know that he's, you know, there's obviously a lot to play out with an ongoing police investigation involving at least four players from Sydney after what happened in round 23 at the Pullman Hotel. But there has been a little bit of trade chatter that perhaps he will try and seek an exit in this trade period, despite the uncertainty hanging over a few of their heads. But John Rouse has reported that he's definitely staying. That's despite heavy links back to his hometown in WA. He's someone who's a free agent, so he'll be out of contract next year and able to get maximum value for contract as a result. He's been linked to the Eagles, as I'm sure you know, Regan, but Rouse is reporting that won't happen this year. So a little bit of a watch, maybe in 12 months' time, but not this October. And then Ron Marshall's the other one. I think now that Zach Butters has chosen to not go down the Geelong route, it frees up a fair bit of room for Geelong, at least in a trade capital sense, to make something work, to try and get him for the second year straight. So I think last week's semi-final against Fremantle will probably prove that they are really lacking a physical and ruckman while Mitch Edwards is still developing. And I think he would have gone a long way to helping them win that game last week, because Luke Jackson was absolutely off the charts good. As hopefully we'll see again tonight for Fremantle fans' sake. But just, yeah, from a list perspective and a trade perspective, I think Marshall is still definitely one to watch at Geelong. They'll be devastated. They won't be getting Zach Butters this time around, but it does make it much easier for them to deal with St Kilda on a potential trade for Ryan Marshall.
5: Yeah, it does. Some great insight on the trade front there. Here with Will Faulkner from Fox Footy. Will, before I do let you go, why don't we get your tips for the prelim finals coming up, starting tonight, Sydney and the Dockers at the SCG. Who do you like here? Can we see the Dockers make their second ever grand final appearance, or could the Sydney Swans defy all odds and enter another grand final, and this time under Dean Cox?
7: It would be a proper odd defy if the Swans were to get up Regan, but I think the round 24 win against North Melbourne had a lot of emotion for obvious reason, and I think 2 weeks later in their qualifying final epic win over Brisbane, probably emotion charged again, this time perhaps with a lot of pundits writing them off. This year, I think it's a little bit different tonight. They're probably not going to be playing on that exact same emotion. They'll obviously still be very up and about because it's a preliminary final, but I do think this is a different game to what they've played in the last couple of weeks in terms of what they've been dealing with internally at the club by no choice of a lot of their own. So I think it makes it a little bit easier for Fremantle to deal with. I think they probably do get the chocolates. I think just head-to-head, they are the better team for reasons I think everyone's aware of. So I do think they get up, but you'd be silly to write off Sydney after what we saw a fortnight ago at the SCG. That was something like a lot of us probably haven't seen for a long time, if ever. Even in September. So I think the Dockers get up tonight. Hopefully for the WA listeners right now, I'd imagine a fair few of them would be barracking for them.
5: Absolutely, and well, that at least buys you another week here on this show, Will, so good decision. Saturday, Hawthorn and the Brisbane Lions at the MCG. This one's probably even more difficult to split.
7: I think so. If I had to go out the 2026 season with a bold call, it would be that this would be one of the best prelim finals we'll see this century. I just think, I know that Brisbane got the chocolates comfortably over Hawthorn not even two months ago, but just such a good matchup on paper. I think everything about it, back on the MCG, the home turf, which Brisbane plays well, but Hawthorn has so much star power, and obviously there's a dynasty on the line as well in Brisbane's case, so it's going to be very exciting. I can't wait to work this one from the MCG. There's nothing better in Melbourne than Saturday twilight fixtures at the MCG with a packed out crowd. It's all written to be an absolute belter, and both teams are just about at absolute full strength. So, it's exactly what finals is for, and brilliant finals, as we know, is the best league of footy across the entire season. So I think Brisbane get up just, but they have been a little bit more volatile this year than what they have in recent years with their form. So we didn't see them turn up against the Swans in the qualifying final, and then they absolutely shot the lights out against Adelaide last week. So it'll be interesting to see which Lions outfit turns up. I suspect it's probably the good one.
5: Set to be such an exciting time tonight and tomorrow, prelim final week. Like you said, Will, there is absolutely nothing better. Thank you so much for your time across the station today and in previous as well, Will. Very gracious with it. Thanks for your insight again on the show. You enjoy all the footy to come, and hopefully we can chat again very soon.
7: Thank you very much, Ray. I'm glad I bought myself the extra week. Go Dockers.
5: Go Dockers. There he goes. Will Faulkner, Fox Footy reporter, right here on Sports Drive this afternoon. Thanks to him for joining us on the show today, getting the latest information and news in AFL trade, and also giving us his tips for the AFL prelim finals, which start tonight between the Sydney Swans and the Fremantle Dockers, 5:40 p.m. start time. Any late changes we'll get an hour before, so that's at 4:40. So we'll be able to give those to you on Sports Drive this afternoon. Another wicket has fallen in the cricket. Will would be extremely happy with that, being South Australian born and bred. WA 5 for 91 off 19 overs. The latest wicket being Will Malajuk out for 20. Jerisus Wadia has picked up his first of the innings, caught by Jake Weatherald. So he picks up his first, with Henry Thornton picking up the other four. Turner out for 8, Bancroft out for 7, Curtis out for 20, and Fanning out for 15. Cartwright and Agar at the crease. And not the greatest of starts for Western Australia. Batting first, South Australia won the toss and elected to bowl in cloudy conditions surrounding the Wacker ground this afternoon. Hopefully some more positive updates right throughout the show this afternoon. It's great to have your company on Sports Drive today. You can get involved anytime. We're about halfway through 0429 913 913. We're going to head to another break. We'll also hear the latest in Sport FM traffic. And on the other side, we're going to chat to a WA footy great. Rob Wiley's going to be joining us on the other side of this break. So stick with us here on Sport FM and we'll continue the footy chat on the other side of this.
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13: Good afternoon. Through Atwell, watch out for a crash on Kwinana Freeway southbound at Russell Road. That's blocking the right emergency lane. An ambulance is on site and it's heavy back to Armidale Road. Further back on the freeway southbound, busy from Hay Street through to Millpoint Road and then past the crash at Anchortail Road. Freeway northbound, busy over the Narrows Bridge into Perth at Hay Street, Erindale Road to Warwick Road and up at Shenton Avenue. Also, keep in mind the Northbridge Tunnel closing tonight for maintenance, 8:30 through till 5 a.m. tomorrow morning. Plan ahead to avoid delays. It's Dylan. That's the latest traffic on 91.3 Sport FM.
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5: Yes, you're listening to Sports Drive right here on Perth Sports Leader 91.3 Sport FM. Great to have your company on the show today. There is so much sport to get into with plenty still to come on the program this afternoon. And as always, you can get involved anytime, 0429 913 913 to text in, or 94 1877 00 if you want to give us a ring. Wob Wiley, WA football great, waiting down the line very patiently. We'll get to him in just a moment. But Derek's in Parkwood and wants to have his say. Hello, Derek.
1: Afternoon, Regan. How are we on this windy Friday afternoon?
5: I'm going okay. A lot better than the WA batsman I seen, but how are you?
1: Yeah, on my way home from work, so it's always good on Friday night. In our household, we've got Carlton supporters and we've got Eagles supporters. So, we take a little bit of notice in the end of season events where we see our clubs delist the players. Mm-hmm. And it's been rather unusual to watch, because being a Carlton supporter, we're used to seeing good players delisted and some odd selections of retaining players. But, obviously, the Blues are in one state about 9 rounds into the season and their situation's improved. But 11 delisting so far at the Blues, and unusually for a Carlton supporter, there's probably one that I disagree with instead of our whole handful. Lewis Young, I would have loved to have seen go for another year at least and see. But I think the Blues have got it pretty right. Without a list manager, mind you, which is interesting in itself with the fact you've got Wright and you've got Davies and you've got Fraser making all the selections there, so actually looking pretty good. But the Eagles, now I've heard a number of Eagles supporters say late in the season when they got down, even Matt Grubelich and Stiffy on their podcast, they're looking at 12 delistings. I haven't heard many players delisted out of the Eagles at the moment, and to me, as a Carlton supporter who's gone through a woeful last couple of decades, to hear the Eagles are sounding at the moment pretty content with their lot after the last few years, I'd be a little bit worried about what's going on in terms of turning over the list and trying to improve that list. I'm wondering from you, do you know how many players the Eagles have delisted so far?
5: It's been a few so far, Derek. I think the likes of Tyler Brockman, Harvey Johnston, I think Harry Barnett as well has been delisted. There's been a few there with potentially some more to come. I'm not sure 12 is going to be the number. Maybe someone like Malachi Champion sort of in limbo, someone like Fred Rodriguez, Clay Hall as well. There's a couple there where it's probably give or take. I know Matt Flynn's been offered a one-year deal. You'd say he would take that. So maybe there's another four more potentially, with some of the others set to, retire, with the likes of Jamie Cripps as well. So that's another list spot there. But there's a few at the Eagles, but I'm not sure double digits or quite the like what's happening at Carlton.
1: Yeah, it's just rather unusual to see that. No, I would have agreed with 11 for Carlton halfway through the year, but when they've actually come out and named them, Adam Sard and players like that who are totally out of favour now, and you understand that they're developing without them, so you've got to be pretty happy with that. And I'd just be happy to see my team top up in various areas of the ground. It's just a general re-sowing of some of those seeds.
5: Absolutely.
1: But the Eagles, I don't know where they're going.
5: No, I don't think many do, Derek, so you're not alone there. But I think on a Blues perspective, I think it's honestly great ruthless list management by them. And I think that with that, players who are more on the outer, they're going to have new players come in. They're going to try and tail them and hopefully go onwards and upwards of what had been a magical 2026 campaign from them. So fingers crossed. Derek, thanks for your call and hope you enjoy the rest of the show.
1: Have a good weekend, mate.
5: Will do. There he goes, Derek in Parkwood. You can have your say anytime, 94187700 or text in 0429 913 913. Now, we're going to get to our next guest on today's show. He is patiently waiting down the line. He is overseas at the moment. We'll get into that straight off the top with him. So fingers crossed this all goes through nice and sweetly and swimmingly. The man I speak of, Rob Wiley, WA football great, has been good enough to join us on Sports Drive this afternoon. Afternoon to you, Rob, or morning, your end. Have we got you there, Rob? Can't hear Rob at my end, unfortunately. We'll try and clear that up on the other side. Just having a few technical difficulties in there. Rob's spending some great time over in Greece, so hopefully we can get him back on the line very shortly. 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We'll take a quick break and hopefully Rob Wiley on the other side, live from Greece, has been good enough to join us. 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
5: Yeah, welcome back to the show. Great to have your company right here on Perth Sports Leader 91.3 Sport FM. It's time to chat some more footy on today's program. Working things out with Rob Wiley, WA football great. We tried him before. He's living the life of luxury in Greece at the moment, but I have on good authority that we've gotten lucky this time around and he's been good enough to join us on Sports Drive today. Hello, Rob.
2: Yes, good afternoon, Regan. Great that we've been able to connect, mate.
5: Oh, certainly. Thanks for your patience with that and appreciate your time on the show. What's it like in Greece at the moment? Can you paint the picture for us? What are we all missing out on here?
2: Very laid back.
5: We're in
2: the island of Crete. And, mate, the food, the service, the laid back is just very relaxing, mate. So lucky enough to be here with my partner, who is Greek. So she knows the language and I just follow.
5: Absolutely beautiful. How long are you over for?
2: We're over for another week or so. But yes, it's been fantastic for people who've never been to Greece and want to go to a Greek island. It's well worth it.
5: Absolutely. Well, hope you enjoy your time and thanks for making the effort to jump on the station to chat some footy this afternoon. Yep. You're still doing a bit of work with the West Coast women's side. You must be happy they secured their first wins over the Lions last weekend.
2: Yeah, it's been a great experience. Into my third year helping out with their kicking, and it's always a pleasure to go there. Daisy runs a great organisation. The environment, it's always warm, friendly. They're so keen to learn, and look, it hasn't gone the way that we all hoped after last year, but there's still a big portion of the season, and hopefully the girls got confidence last week. So. Two games on the road, Regan, but I'm sure that, as I said, they'll be better for having that win under their belt.
5: Yeah, absolutely. What's a player like Ella Roberts to coach, Rob? A genuine superstar of the women's competition. She must be a pleasure to watch.
2: Yeah, she is. She's certainly got a lot of tricks in her bag. She's a natural footballer, and I think what we'll see, Regan, that as the years go by in the women's program, that you're going to see a lot more of those natural footballers. I watch my 11-year-old grandsons, play, and some of the girls have now can't play with them, but they were learning football from, Auskick age. And so I think, as I said, it should be very exciting. But Ella's, she's a real star. She's got everything. She's got pace. She's got courage. She's got great skills, great ball-getting ability. So West Coast are very fortunate to have her, but there are also a lot of other young girls in that program that will continue to grow.
5: Absolutely. The Eagles taking on St Kilda on Sunday, by the way, in the AFLW. We'll try and keep you up to date with that right across the station with plenty of sport to chat about over the weekend. And, well, Rob, you've been honoured with many footballing achievements on and off the field, the latest one being inducted as a WA Football Life member. What does that achievement mean for you?
2: Well, I was very, very grateful to be able to be awarded this. Unfortunately, I was really disappointed I couldn't be there on Monday night to accept it. But on the other hand, I was really happy and proud that my three daughters were there to accept that award. But, you know, when I look back, and as I said, over 50 years of footy, you know, I've been awarded opportunities that you just wouldn't think would come by when I first ran out for Perth in 1974, Regan. Mm-hmm. From there, the journey's just been amazing. You know, the experiences, the friendships, and, you know, as much as it was an exciting and proud time for me Monday night, it was also a very sad time with the passing of my very close friend, Ian Miller. So, but that's, you know, I would never met Ian if it wasn't through football. So, you know, that sort of, that side of what it brings you, you know, you don't expect or hope to get anything other than the friendships. And as I said, I'm very proud that the West Australian Footy Commission awarded me this this great honour.
5: Yeah, absolutely. And, great words. And we are sorrying the loss of Ian Miller with one member off the text line today. I wanted to get your thoughts on it. A very sad time. What are some of your fondest memories with Ian, Rob?
2: Well, he coached me in 1984, Regan, which I came back from Richmond. So that was fantastic. It was when I really got to know Ian. And then we again came together in 1990 when Mick Malthouse got the Eagles job. So from 1990, we've shared so many memories, the premierships, the ups and downs, what West Coast have been through. We were just very fortunate. And the last couple of years when he started to have this illness, it's been really great. We've caught up on a weekly basis to have a coffee and just lots of laughs, you know, Chubby Styles, Ross Glendinning. It was just a constant thing because, you know, Ian was such a beautiful man. I've never heard anyone say anything, you know, bad about him. He's there for everyone. He puts people in you know, first instead of him. And it was just a pleasure to have him as a friend. And, you know, I'll certainly miss him dearly and miss our regular catch-ups that we've been doing over the last few years.
5: Yeah, very kind words, and we certainly will miss him, Vale. Ian Miller, unfortunately, passing away just a few days ago. Here with Rob Wiley, WA football great on Sports Drive this afternoon. Rob, just another one on your coaching career. You've experienced AFL, Waffle W. Now, did you always want to have an involvement in the game after your playing days? Was coaching something you thought about straight after your playing?
2: Yeah, I think, you know, some players will say once they finish playing, I'm sort of moving on. But I certainly had ambition to want to coach. And then when, you know, I returned from Richmond to finish my days with Perth, and I said I had Ian first and then Mel Brown. And then West Coast formed, signed a two-year contract, Regan, but only played one because I thought I'd had enough. And then Mel Brown said, it's time for you to coach. He said, you should coach Perth. So through wanting and then the opportunity at Perth came along, it was certainly a great experience. And from there, it just happened and I fell into full-time coaching sort of midway through 93 with West Coast Eagles. And it's been an amazing journey. And as I said, I still, at the age of 71, I have some involvement. And that's, you know, I don't think, you know, I could have wished for any more. And that's what, you know, as I said, 50 years of footy with the opportunities that have provided me. So, and to experience women's football, you know, I had three sisters and three daughters. So I probably ended up in the place where I started, Regan. So I've been very lucky and it's been able to, you know, experience many, many different opportunities along the way.
5: Yeah, absolutely. And I suppose you've seen the game grow in all facets over time, whether that may be in the women's competition, AFL, and even Waffle as well. We know we're getting these rule changes every year. Players are different, getting these different sort of skill sets, whether that be maybe in the men's and women's. It's sort of forever changing, especially in the modern game. Rob, how have you seen it change over the years? Do you sort of have to be pretty adaptable these days as a coach and also a player?
2: You do, and I think that I may have been one of the first official full-time assistant coaches, Regan, back in this 93. So to see the amount of assistant coaches and development coaches in the AFL level now, it certainly has changed. I suppose the way I view it, and I love the game so much and will forever, sometimes I would like to think that could we just let one season go to the next without any rule changes, because it becomes confusing, it becomes, you know, hard for umpires to interpret, frustration. So I would like us just to, you know, just stop making changes. I know nothing stays the same, but we've got a pretty good product. We've got a great game. Let's just keep it at a stable pace for a while. So, but I think that, you know, the one thing I would say that over time what I've seen is that it's given a lot of people the opportunity to be involved in a full-time profession. Whether it be an assistant coach or a stats guy or your IT person, a physio, there are so many opportunities to be involved. And once you get that opportunity to be involved, and I'm very fortunate, you know, to have involvement both at West Coast and Carlton where, you know, they were great experiences at the AFL level. So, you know, there has, as I said, been lots of changes, but many great opportunities for people that are wanting to be in that environment.
5: Have you watched much of the AFL or Waffle this season, whether that's at games or on the TV? Are you an avid watcher of the game?
2: Definitely. As I said, now the women's competition on. But, yeah, I went to quite a few Perth games. It was great to see their resurgence to play finals last year and also this year, and disappointing with that kick 15 or 20 seconds before that put us out a week or so before. But look, the Waffle's been in a very healthy situation for a while. I coached, obviously, at East Fremantle and then came back to for a little stint at West Coast. And to see the amount of footballers that we have, I mean, I debuted Milan Murdoch when he was a 17-year-old from Christchurch. And from that day, I thought, this kid, he might be poor, but he's got a heart bigger than most. His determination, his desire, his want. I can always remember Mick Malthouse saying, give me a player with desire and I can coach him. Well, he had it in spades, Regan. So, there's lots of players in that Waffle competition that, could really go the next level. And every time we see one added to an AFL list, we see that they certainly can adapt and play good football.
5: Yeah, too right. I think, like you said, whenever we've seen a WA-born and bred player get picked up from the Waffle system, they've gone on and done great things in the AFL, whether that may be, mid-season draft, sort of pre-season where Milan Murdoch was selected, or even in the national draft too. We've got plenty of great young footballers in the Waffle, and we just hope that recruiters keep an eye on our great competition. And, it must have been pleasing as well this year, more so especially, Rob, with the competition being, so tight as well. Pretty much the whole season, it was almost unknown, almost a 50-50 coin flip on who was going to win the game on the day. So that must be pleasing to see as well, the Waffle competition being extremely competitive.
2: Well, you have a look at West Coast too, Regan, and, they obviously had a lot more available players, but then also were able to recruit some experienced top-up players. So I think the last round they could have easily have gone into the final. So, look, it's great to see. It is still a stepping stone, and I say to a lot of young men that when I was playing Waffle in the 70s, it was a stepping stone to hopefully get picked to go into the AFL. The Waffle still is a stepping stone for hoping to be drafted into the AFL. So that's why we need to keep sort of promoting that Waffle is a great competition. It is a great competition, and the standard of footballers are outstanding.
5: Do you have a tip for the grand final on Sunday?
2: Well, I suppose you look at both the Waffle and the AFL, and Peel have probably been the best side over the journey. So you probably have to favour them. They seem to have a pretty healthy and fit squad, so that will make them a pretty strong side. And like Fremantle tonight in the AFL, they've been the best side over the season. So, as I said, if they can bring their best footy, it's going to be a great game. I mean, Sydney have rebounded. Mm. 1 and 2 playing off for a grand final spot, so you couldn't ask for any more, Regan.
5: No, you certainly can't. It's going to be a fantastic day on Sunday at Optus Stadium with the 3 Waffle games, grand finals for the league, reserves and the Colts. And fingers crossed the Fremantle Dockers can get over the line against the Swans later this evening. Do you think they can take it all out, the Dockers, Rob? Do you reckon they can win the premiership?
2: I have no doubt they can. They've got a very even side. All year they've shown that, you can win on the road. And I know through experience with West Coast that the years that we won the flags, we were able to win on the road. And they've been able to do that. So, probably getting beaten a couple of times is a really good reminder that you do have to play at your best, and they will. I think Hawthorn showed that in finals. And, I think that was a great learning curve, and they were able to rebound back against Geelong. So I think, it's a tough assignment in Sydney, but if they play their best, they certainly can win tonight. And I think if they get into the grand final, then their finals campaign, I think, will hold them in good stead.
5: Mm. I think it will too. Fingers crossed for all those Fremantle fans out there. The game getting started in about an hour and 40 minutes time with the game on Saturday, 3:15 Australian Western Standard Time as well. Hey, Rob, great chatting to you on the show today. Thanks for taking your time out of your holiday to jump on Perth Sports Leader 91.3 Sport FM. I hope to chat again with you very soon. Yeah. But until then, you enjoy the rest of your trip.
8: Thanks, mate. I've just got to get on that left-hand side now and hope for the best. So, yeah, good on you, mate, and all the best for all the football this weekend.
5: Thank you. There he goes. Rob Wiley, WA football great, right here on Sports Drive this afternoon. Big thanks to him for jumping on the show today. Very gracious with his time here on Sport FM and living the life of luxury over in Greece. Hopefully he has a fantastic holiday and, well, the weather is looking a little bit better probably over there than it is in Perth at the moment. Cloudy conditions.

0: You're listening to Perth Sports Leader 91.3 Sport FM into the final hour of the show after the news. So stick with us here on 91.3 Sport FM. We will chat some cricket with Ray Phillips on the other side. Looking forward to chatting with Ray. The Aussies are in action at the moment in the second ODI against Zimbabwe. Travis Head is off to a blistering start. He is 33 off 20 deliveries, and Mitch Marsh is 14 off 23 deliveries as he nearly chops on. We've got the vision here in the Sport FM studio. A nice outswinging delivery there by Brad Evans, but narrowly misses the stumps and goes down to fine leg for a single. Brings up the 50 partnership between Travis Head and Mitch Marsh, with the Aussies none for 54 after 7.2 overs. We'll keep you up to date with that right across the next hour or so. We'll just chat some basketball in the final hour with the NBL kicking off on Saturday. Boddy Nodge from the Brad and Boddy podcast, basketball journalist, will join us on the other side. So stick with us here on Perth Sports Leader 91.3 Sport FM. 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
2: Hello there, I'm Terry Daniel. The Reserve Bank won't rule out another interest rate hike as early as this month. It warns inflation remains high as the conflict in the Middle East pushes up prices for certain goods. The United States has raised rates this week. Japan and Europe are expected to follow suit. Governor Michelle Bullock has told a parliamentary committee, we need to get on top of inflation.
3: I recognise that higher interest rates are difficult for Australians with mortgages who are also facing cost of living pressures, but reducing inflation is essential. High inflation hurts all Australians, and it is especially tough on people with lower incomes and those in vulnerable financial positions.
2: There is a renewed push to reduce the fuel excise as the cost of petrol and diesel jumps well above $2 a litre. Constraints from the war in the Middle East is causing the price spike, pushing up costs along the supply chain. The government ended the temporary reduction to the fuel excise last month. Opposition leader Angus Taylor says he's keeping an eye on the situation.
4: It has gone up sharply in the last week. I think it's going to continue to go up for the next little while. We are watching it very closely. We are the ones who called for the excise cut last time around. We know how much pressure Australians are, particularly those who have to commute long distances for work.
2: New laws have passed the New South Wales Parliament, allowing medicinal cannabis users to drive without the risk of automatic penalties. Mark Dransfield has more details.
5: Eligible drivers will be legally allowed to get behind the wheel with a small amount of THC in their system. The opposition and some safety advocates believe the changes could put other road users at risk, but Roads Minister Jenny Aitchison says the criteria is designed to focus on safety.
6: So it won't be available for L platers, P platers or commercial drivers or heavy vehicle drivers. And registered medicinal cannabis must have a script that's been registered with Service New South Wales and have undergone an education program.
2: Western Australian police have confirmed a man who was attacked by a shark off Sorrento Beach near Perth has died. It's understood the attack happened as he and another man were swimming around 50 metres offshore. All beaches in the area are being closed until at least midday Saturday. Local resident Richard says he had a close encounter of his own this time last year.
7: I was one of a group of four kayakers down here that was circled by a great white shark for about 10 minutes. I also saw that the shark smart boy just over there was triggered about 10 days ago by a great white shark. September and October, of course, is when the whales are travelling south. That is the time to avoid.
2: Cyclists and walkers are being encouraged to befriend their local magpies as swooping season gets underway. A warmer than usual winter has created an abundance of food for the species, triggering an earlier mating season. Bird expert and author Dr. Gráinne Cleary has some advice in how to avoid an incident.
8: So this magpie you're seeing at different times this year will be that same magpie who could potentially swoop. So get to know it, whistle to it, talk to it. When it gets to know you, remembers your face, remembers your voice, it sees you as a friend and it won't swoop you.
2: Finally, to the Australian share market, the All Ords has closed up 12 points at 89.23, and one Australian dollar was buying 71.3 US cents. This is AIR National News. AFL and former Hawthorn Premiership player Isaac Smith believes Brisbane are capable of pulling off the three-peat. The Lions take on the Hawks in tomorrow's preliminary final.

0: at the MCG. Smith, who completed a three-peat with Hawthorn from 2013 to 2015, says Brisbane play their best footy when their season's on the line.
1: Brisbane lost to Sydney a couple of weeks ago. In 2015, we did the same with West Coast over in Perth. And once you got that inner belief and it's all on the line, teams, once they get to a certain stage, do have the ability to flick that switch. But it is exhausting. And Brisbane, this will be, I think, their fifth prelim in a row.
0: Meantime, the first grand final team in the AFL will be decided tonight when the Sydney Swans host the Fremantle Dockers at the SCG. The Swans are without injured Harry Cunningham, but gain Justin McAlerney and Lewis Melican. The Dockers are unchanged. Also this evening in cricket, the touring Australian men take on Zimbabwe in their second one-day international. Meantime, basketball news, and Perth Wildcats coach John Riley admits it could take some time for his side to find form ahead of the NBL opener against the Melbourne Phoenix tomorrow night. The Cats left it late to complete their roster, with former NBA point guard Brandon Knight only signing with the side this week. Coach Riley says there's still a lot to like about the team's construction.
2: I do like how we've retained a nice group of the core from last year. So we've got a good baseline, but I think it'll take us a little time to evolve with the way our off-season's unfolded.
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4: Good news through Balcatta. The earlier crash has cleared rather quickly. Traffic flowing now, Reid Highway westbound after Erindale Road. Also, the breakdown in Bennett Springs has cleared on Reid Highway eastbound at Altone Road, and traffic is slowly recovering there. We just have a crash in Atwell along Kwinana Freeway southbound at Russell Road. Incident response have shut the right lane with an ambulance on site. It's heavy back to Armidale Road. 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That's the latest traffic on 91.3 Sport FM.
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13: Yeah, Perth's weather for your Friday, the 18th of September, top of 26 degrees. Cloudy conditions outside the Sport FM studios at the moment, with some potential rain surrounding this evening. Top of 19 degrees, partly cloudy for Saturday, with clouds surrounding on Sunday for grand final day. In the Waffle, top of 21 degrees. Right now, it is also 21 here in Perth.
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13: 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I've caught up with Rob Wiley, WA Football Great, Will Faulkner from Fox Footy, Jordan McArdle from WA Football, and Nat Martin from Hawks Insiders. 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We'll chat some basketball a little later in the program as well. Boddy Nodge, basketball journalist and co-host of the Brad and Boddy podcast, will join us. And Ray Phillips, waiting patiently down the line to chat some cricket, because it's all happening at the moment. There's domestic cricket, which has kicked off, Western Australia 7 for 135 against South Australia, which means we've lost 2 quick wickets since my last update before the news. Ashton Agar and Hilton Cartwright now out in a matter of overs. Cartwright out for 23, bowled Wes Agar, caught behind Matt Jilks, and Agar also out for 23, bowled Jordan Buckingham, caught behind Matt Jilks. Kieran Elliott in his WA debut, 3 not out, and Brody Couch, 1 not out. Henry Thornton, the pick of the bowlers there for the South Australians, 4 for 25 off his 5 overs. And we're off to a blistering start in the second ODI against Zimbabwe as well. Mitch Marsh, 25 off 31. But Travis Head, 47 off 26 deliveries. We are none for 75 off 9.3 overs. It has been a strong start by our Australian side, with a couple changes. Billy Stanlake and Josh Hazlewood have come in to the side, with the rest unchanged. Adam Zampa, Nathan Ellis, Ollie Peake, Matt Renshaw, Alex Carey, Josh Inglis and Cooper Connolly set to bat at number 3. And, well, like I said, we'll chat all about that right now on Sports Drive this afternoon with my next guest, Ray Phillips, cricket commentator, former first-class cricketer. He's been good enough to join us on Sports Drive today to chat all about it. Hello, Ray.
6: Good afternoon, Regan, and good afternoon to all your listeners. Yeah, that was a pretty comprehensive coverage of what's going on right now.
13: Yeah, there's plenty happening, and, well, hopefully we've been keeping you up to date nice and truly here on 91.3 Sport FM. The One Day Cup, it's started, Ray. It's here. I can't believe it.
6: Oh, no, yeah. We start tomorrow. Queensland start against Victoria tomorrow at Allan Border Field, and then they back up again on Tuesday against New South Wales. But I was thinking that earlier on, prior to having a chat with you, with your One Day competition starting over there as well, and again, and also the One Day International against Zimbabwe in Harare also. But we're right in the middle of the footy finals in both the NRLW and the AFLW and the NRL and the AFL. And I can't imagine that there'll be too many people in Perth or in West tonight watching any cricket.
13: I don't think there's many at the Wacker at the moment. It's cloudy skies here in Perth as well, which is all not too appealing, with some potential rain forecasted this evening. But it's so hard to keep up to date, Ray. What does your house have? You might need 10 to 12 TVs to have everything on tonight.
6: Well, that's right. It's not just I've been watching the One Day from the Wacker today as well. Obviously, there's not a lot of people there. The camera's probably placed at the wrong end, to be honest with you. There must be some spectators in from where the players come out of the dugout. But I don't think there'll be too many people in front of the TVs at home tonight other than watching Freo and the Swans go around, surely.
13: No, you wouldn't think so. I think all eyes are going to be on that game tonight. It gets kicked off in about an hour and a half's time. Do you have a tip, Ray?
6: I think Freo will beat them, to be honest with you. And I'm not just saying that because I'm on your show this afternoon. The Swans have been playing well under sort of, I suppose, adverse circumstances over the last 3 or 4 weeks. But Freo, after they had that hiccup in their first finals game, they really picked it up last week and played very well against Geelong. So I'm sort of hoping that Freo win, to be honest with you. Not for any other reason of what's gone on with the Swans, but I just think they've pretty much been the best side all year, Fremantle, and so they deserve to certainly make the grand final. And then, of course, our game tomorrow night, you know, the Lions against the Hawks in Melbourne, and that comes on a little bit earlier tomorrow afternoon, 5:15 our time, 3:15 your time. So you can sit at home, watch that, and then go out for dinner.
13: You can. Oh, there's heaps of sport to keep up to date with. It's a great time to be a sporting fan at the moment, whatever code you may most indulge into. Back onto the cricket, Ray, and yep. Western Australia. What do you have expectations for them in this upcoming domestic season, whether that may be One Day or Sheffield Shield? They've kept the list sort of probably batting-wise as where the distortion was in these past few seasons. They've kept it relatively the same. What do you think? Can they turn it around?
6: No, oh, yeah, I think so. You know, they've been very strong over the last 10 or 15 years, West Australia. In fact, since they came into the competition years and years ago. But under a new coach, you know, Bo Casson is the new coach. You know, it's got a good blend of youth and experience. There's a few players that aren't playing in that because they're away. Teague Wiley's away, isn't he? He's not in Australia at the moment. But, you know, you've got the likes of Cameron Bancroft. I did watch the first hour or so of that game this afternoon. Got off to a reasonable start with Sam Fanning and Joel Curtis. I'm a big rap on Joel Curtis. I think he's a very good cricketer. But Bancroft didn't really get going and he scored 7. But Henry Thornton bowled very well up front, picked up a couple of wickets in one over there. And they've been chipping away. The problem that your side's got at the moment is to bat out their 50 overs, and that may not be possible. There's still a lot of overs to bat. But to their credit, South Australia won the toss, put them in the bat. I'm not a great believer in that, but maybe they saw something in the pitch that us spectators at home didn't. But having said that, you know, they've got runs on the board. If they can squeeze up around 200, it might give them something competitive to bowl at, but time will tell.
13: Yeah, I mean, the toss is actually an interesting point you make there, Ray, because we saw quite a heap. It was probably even more majority last season, especially in the Sheffield Shield. Teams were winning the toss and electing to bowl in the red ball, and we'd really seen nothing like it in cricket history. It was always win the toss and elect to bat pretty much no matter what. What do you think? Can we expect, I guess, better batting records and pitches for this upcoming season?
6: Well, I hope so. I mean, you know, no one really tore an attack apart last year. I think Peter Hanscom was the leading run scorer in Sheffield Shield cricket. Matty Renshaw had a good year and he's now he's converting that in Australian colours. Marnus Labuschagne, of course, is playing tomorrow. He's captain of Queensland tomorrow. He'll be looking to score some runs and he exploded. After he was left out of the Australian side in the West Indies, he came back to Queensland and scored a lot of runs and quite a few centuries, particularly in the one-day competition. So I'm looking forward to... I'll flip out to Allan Borderfield for a little while tomorrow. I'm not doing tomorrow's game on KO. I'm doing next Tuesday's game. So I'll flip out and have a little bit of look at that. But runs have been a little difficult to come by over the last 4 or 5 years. It's been a long time since a batsman is, you know, registered something like 900 runs to 1,000 runs. It's been a long, long time for anyone to do that. They've been hovering around the 600, 700 run mark. But I know that the playing conditions in Sheffield Shield cricket is changing slightly so far as the time sessions are concerned. There's 2 hours in the first session, 2 and a quarter, I believe, in the second session, and 1 hour and 3 quarters in the third session. So I suppose, you know, they're trying something to induce more runs. But, you know, the bowlers are very good. You know, the likes of, you know, Henry Thornton, who's bowled well today, albeit in one-day game, but he does bowl well in Shield cricket. Nathan McAndrew plays very well for South Australia. Wes Agar is another one who's moved to South Australia a few years ago. Over the last few years, it has been a bowler's game. So it would be really, really good to see someone put their hand up with the bat. You know, a lot more than one of them. But every Shield side has the potential of really scoring a lot of runs.
13: Yeah, absolutely. And I do hope we see the switch to players and teams making massive scores, whether that's in the One Day Cup or the Sheffield Shield, because again, we've been talking about Test cricket throughout these past couple weeks, Ray. There's no one really, like, you know, like banging on the door in terms of, you know, making bulk runs like they were back in, you know, the 70s, 80s, 90s. Blokes were averaging, you know, 60, 65 and couldn't even get a gig in the Test side. Now,
6: well,
13: yeah,
6: I recall Matty Hayden at one period there in the early 90s scored over 1,000 runs in three consecutive seasons. You don't see that too often now, but I think I spoke to you a few weeks ago and we mentioned Simon Caddick, who did play for Australia and then got dropped, went back and he moved from your place over to New South Wales and he peeled off something like 1,500 or 1,600 runs in a season and got back in the Test side. Now, that's not to say that Marnus Labuschagne can do that and put his name up in lights again. I'm sure he's been selected, as we know, to go to South Africa. And in some people's eyes, maybe a more learned than you or I, a la Ricky Ponting. Ricky Ponting felt that it was time to move on from him. But, you know, he's got the opportunity. He should play. I can't imagine him picking him and not playing him in the first Test.
13: I have to agree. I think because he's in the side, he has to play in the first Test. It's back in, I guess, his home ground in South Africa. Yep. And it's a massive series, really. It's been highly brought up, and it's set to be an absolute cracker, I think. You mentioned Matty Renshaw before there, Ray. Yep. You must be absolutely pleased with him showcasing his talents in the first ODI in a win against Zimbabwe. A massive 100 for him, you know, sort of going the other way round, was a Test match player, now formatting to more of a white ball player, now finds himself back into the Test side. It's been a great run for him.
6: Absolutely delighted for him. He had a good year last year. He scored, I think, three centuries in all four, I think, in Shield cricket. May have picked up 100 also in the white ball form as well. But I must admit, I was a little bit surprised he batted so low the other night at six. I am a Josh Inglis fan. I thought he might have been better served to bat at six than Renshaw at three or four. I know Cooper Connolly batted at three the other night behind Head and Marsh, and as you mentioned before, Travis Head is on the boil, and I'm assuming he's still going along with Mitchell. I thought that Cooper Connolly batted well, but I thought, in view of the fact that Renshaw will probably open in the Test series, and I know it's a white ball game as opposed to the red ball game, I thought he might have batted in the top four, and Josh batted in the middle order. But that's the way they've gone, and to Matthew's credit, he capitalised on that the other night because they did lose a few wickets up front and he got the opportunity and he made every post a winner.
13: Yeah, I have to agree. And I mean, Matt Renshaw's been, I guess, the pinnacle of someone who can now score at all three levels and has all three facets of the game sort of worked out. You know, it takes a bit of time as a cricketer, I think. Probably started a bit more defensive in his Test career, and then he sort of expanded from there. And now he can almost bring it up a notch and bat T20 style in one-day cricket. They were showing the amount of avenues his shot selection, especially against spin too. He was going over cover, mid off, he was sweeping behind square, in front of square. It's been remarkable, and hopefully he can get a good run in the Test side as well. How about the bowling, Ray? Do you think Nathan Ellis is Australia's best current white ball bowler?
6: Well, he's proving that, isn't he? I know that they've left out Spencer Johnson and Xavier Bartlett tonight, and they've brought in Billy Stanlake, who's been sort of in and out of the international scene for a long, long time, formerly from Queensland, went down to Tassie. He's played a few more Shield games. He hasn't played a lot of first-class cricket. But Josh Hazlewood's back into the one-day side tonight, so it'll be interesting to see how those two bowl in tandem. But Nathan Ellis, you know, he charges in. He's got a big heart, big motor, and he bowls at the stumps, bowls with a lot of variety, not just in T20 cricket, but he also bowls a lot of variety in the white ball 50-over game as well. You know, the ball out of the back of the hand, change of pace. That's something we talk about, actually, and I talk to Wayne Clark about this a lot when they're over here, and sometimes when I do breakfast radio for you guys in the morning. we talk about change of pace and stuff like that. I'd like to see that used a little bit more in Shield cricket with the red ball.
8: Mm-hmm.
6: But I don't think they use the slower ball as much as they probably could do in as they do in white ball cricket, whether it be T20 cricket or 50-over cricket. But Nathan Ellis has the skills to do that, and he does it very well.
13: He does. I'm loving watching Nathan Ellis bowl. It's a shame. He's, I think, 31 now. It sort of looks like a guy who's probably mid-20s. So it's unfortunate. He's been riddled with injuries quite a bit throughout his career, but he's certainly probably the first pick bowler in any white ball side for Australia. Just last one on the Aussie side before I do let you go, Ray. We mentioned Cooper Connolly before, and Ollie Peake as well. Yeah. I want to talk about. Where do they sit for you in regards to the future? Future of Australian cricket? They have to be right up there.
6: Yeah, we brought up Cooper a few weeks ago. He's clearly a very good player. I'm not sure. In one-day cricket, he's probably a number three. It has been mooted that if they move Travis Head back down to five or something and they're looking at another opener with Matthew Renshaw, that Connolly may well bat at three if they don't go with Labuschagne. But we mentioned before, I think they'll go with Labuschagne. There's absolutely no point taking Marnus to South Africa and not playing him first up. But I don't think Cooper just yet is a number three or four in Test cricket. He hasn't scored a first-class 100, albeit he hasn't played a lot of first-class cricket for you guys for a start. But he scored a terrific 100 in a one-day game last year on the subcontinent, or maybe earlier on in the year. So I think, I hate to use the word potential, but he certainly has a lot of potential. But maybe in the middle order, maybe batting at five or six in the Test side, because he has played Test cricket. I think he's got a lot of opportunities in front of him. And Ollie Peake, again, hasn't played a lot of first-class cricket. Watched him bat in the Shield final last year. He was probably in the second innings, unluckily given out. However, he played very well for the Australian under-19s and looks a very, very good player. He got 30-odd the other night. I think he trot on his stumps the other night.
13: He did, yeah.
6: So that's something he'll learn. But I think he's finding his feet. But I'm sure he's relishing playing with the Australian one-day side.
13: Yep, I'm sure they both are. I think we're in good hands in the future of Australian cricket, and it's great to see a couple getting the opportunity against Zimbabwe with the second ODI taking place at the moment. Australia still none down. Travis Head moving to 64 not out with that boundary there, and Mitch Marsh moving very nicely as well, 40 not out.
6: It was interesting the other night with Travis getting out with a not-so-much horizontal bat,
13: yeah.
6: But an angled bat, and it was about the third time we've seen him do that. He did it a couple of times against Bangladesh in the Test series at the top end. So maybe he's worked that out and we've had a bit of a chat about it. But once he gets going, oh my goodness, he is explosive, isn't he?
13: Oh, absolutely. It's so tough because that is probably more of a one-day and T20 sort of shot, but he plays that so well in Test cricket too. His runs scored sort of around that point area is so strong, so he's probably like, I don't want to take that out of my game fully, but he has been probably dismissed, chopped on more often than not lately, so I do have to agree.
6: Yeah. All right, mate. Okay, great to talk to you. Next weekend, Dockers and Lions, mate, in the GF.
13: Okay, great to hear. Are we going to be hearing you on? Are we going to be hearing you on commentary throughout the domestic season, Ray?
6: Absolutely. I'm doing the one day. It's a day nighter actually on Tuesday and tomorrow. Queensland Victoria at Allan Waterfield, day nighter, and then on Tuesday Queensland play New South Wales, and then a few weeks down the track we've got the Sheffield Shield be starting up.
13: Okay, brilliant. Looking forward to tuning in. Hey, Ray, thanks for your time on the station. Once again, always a pleasure chatting. You'll enjoy all the sport this weekend, and we'll chat soon.
6: Thanks, Regan. All the best, mate. See you later.
13: See you later. There he goes. Ray Phillips, cricket commentator and former first-class cricketer on Sports Drive this afternoon. Big thanks to him for joining me on the show today. I can't believe it. It is pretty much cricket season. Only 2 weeks... we can chat footy, and then it's all said and done. We'll be of course, digesting the off-season with the trade period, what's going to happen in the waffle as well. I think there's a bit of a coaching merry-go-round going on too, which I heard Jacob talk about on Sports Breakfast this morning. But it's well and truly heading into the summer of cricket, despite cloudy skies outside the Sport FM studio today. Australia, none for 112 off 14 overs against Bangladesh. They won the toss against Zimbabwe, I should say. They've won the toss and elected to bowl. Probably not the greatest decision. So they're going at about 8 and over thus far. Mitch Marsh, 40, and Travis Head, 68. And a little bit of consolidation for Western Australia. It is drinks at the moment. Kieran Elliott, 6 not out, and Brodie Couch, 11 not out. But the score of 7 for 149, not all too pretty for WA at the moment. 16 overs left to play. Henry Thornton, 4 for 31 off 6. The pick of the bowlers there for South Australia. We'll keep you updated across the last half an hour of the show, so stick with us here on Sport FM. We'll get late changes for that Dockers Swans game in about 8 minutes, so we'll go through that very shortly. But on the other side of this break, we'll chat some basketball. Boddy Notch, he was good enough to join me a little earlier today. We spoke all things hoops, previewing the start of the NBL season, which kicks off on Saturday. So stick with us here on Sport FM, and we'll be right back after this.
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4: In Cottesloe, watch out for a crash. Curtin Avenue is closed both directions at Salvado Street. Incident response and DFS are on site. Avoid the area if you can. The earlier incidents have cleared through Atwell. The crash on Kwinana Freeway southbound at Russell Road. Traffic's a bit heavy for the moment. Back to around Roe Highway. And in Qdale, the breakdown has cleared Orang Road eastbound at Oates Street. It's Dylan. That's the latest traffic on 91.3 Sport FM.
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13: 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It's been a great show so far. 25 minutes left if you want to get involved. 0429 913 913 to text or call up on 94 18 7 00. Thanks to all of my guests so far on the show today. I've caught up with Nat Martin from Hawks Insiders, Jordan McArdle from WA Football, Will Faulkner from Fox Footy, Rob Wiley, WA Football great, and Ray Phillips just before that break with Boddy Notch. I spoke with him a little earlier today. We chatted some hoops. The NBL season's kicking off tomorrow. A doubleheader between Melbourne United and the Adelaide 36ers. That's at 3:30, and then at 5:30, RAC Arena will be the Wildcats up against the South East Melbourne Phoenix will be broadcasted right here on Perth Sports Leader 91.3 Sport FM. So stay tuned for that. Let's play the chat I had with Boddy a little earlier today, chatting all things hoops ahead of the NBL season. Time to turn our attention to some hoops on today's show now. The NBL kick starts tomorrow. Can you believe it? And with us down the line to chat all about it is basketball journalist, co-host of the Brad and Boddy podcast, Boddy Nodges with us. Hello, Boddy.
19: Hey, how you going? I'm really happy to be here. As we talked off air, it's really snuck up very quickly, hasn't it? The NBL season just about to tip off.
13: I can't believe that it all kickstarts officially tomorrow when we have the whole pre-season, we have all the signings and movements in the lead-up, and I can't believe there's actually going to be games being played for real points. Well, Boddy, before we do get kicked off, 200th episode for your podcast with Brad Rosen. Are you guys not sick of each other yet?
19: Absolutely. We are so sick of each other that we took a 4-month break and then we thought, oh, let's do it again. Now, Brad's a good guy and he's got his finger on the pulse. I think he's calling the game out of Perth tomorrow night between Perth and Southeast Melbourne. So, yeah, he's right on it. And he's a little bit not as informed as WNBL, but they've got him doing WNBL games as well on the television coverage. So, he'll be right across it. I think the show's going to be even better this season, hopefully.
13: Absolutely. Yeah, make sure you go check it out to get your latest basketball fix, the Brad and Boddy podcast. Hey, Boddy, let's get into what we can expect for this upcoming season ahead. Are you someone who keeps your eye out on these preseason games? Is there anything you sort of look for during that period to get an early read on a team, or do you sort of wait for the official start of the year?
19: Oh, look, you really can't read a lot into pre-season because that is often teams have not got everybody playing. You know, someone's been away with the boomers or some imports haven't arrived. You know, so you're not really seeing everybody at their best. In fact, what you get a better chance to see is what the benches look like, you know, because guys that maybe not going to get a lot of court time during the season do get more of a run in the pre-season. So it gives you a little bit of an idea of team's depth. I reckon you can't go much further than that because, I mean, people say, oh, the preseason, the blitz is so important. Okay, well, I challenge anyone to tell us who won the blitz 2 years ago. Mm. So if it's that important, you'd know. So I don't draw a lot from the preseason. I like to have a look at the imports. I was quite impressed with Arnas Velechka, the Lithuanian point guard playing at Brisbane. I think he's going to open some eyes. And, of course, you know, we've got Bryce Cotton, we've got the Kendrick Davis, we've got that great rivalry, but now we've got a third part to it with Cole Anthony coming from the NBA at 26 years old, a guy who's played NBA and will probably get back there and average 16 points a game in the NBA in his best season. So you're thinking that this guy isn't just a benchy or somebody that's sort of coming here for because it was his career is over. Far from it. He's actually loving the idea of being here. So, yeah. Excited.
13: Yeah, for sure. I think Cole Anthony is a fantastic signing, not only for Melbourne United, but for the NBL as a competition in general. How important are those sort of guys, maybe with experience in the NBA or other competitions, you know, still in, I guess, the prime of their career, still mid-20s, not even in their 30s yet, to help grow the popularity of the NBL and probably make it, you know, the second best competition outside the NBA?
19: I don't believe the last bit. I don't believe we're the second best competition outside the NBA because if that was the case, then any time a good Australian player got a gig in the EuroLeague, we wouldn't be celebrating. We'd be saying, what are you going to EuroLeague for? Mm-hmm. You know, we've got the second best league. But what I will agree with you with, Regan, is that we have the second most watchable league or maybe the most watchable league because we've got the combination of we've got the hybrid of the one-on-one play that it's just at times can get a little bit annoying with the NBA, but you know, we take the best of the NBA and then we take the EuroLeague sort of game, the passing game, sets and screens, and we put that together. We've got the hybrid. So I actually think sometimes our NBL is the most watchable league in the world when I'm sort of getting a bit bored with the EuroLeague game, or certainly I do get bored with NBA games until we get to finals where people decide they're going to play some defense. I mean, the Knicks, San Antonio Spurs playoff series for the championship, I was very entertained by that for sure. But generally speaking, when I tune in, I'm not. But our league is really good. So getting back to your reasonable point, guys like Cole Anthony coming here or even JaVale McGee last year is great for the credibility of the league. It really stands up then, and people say, well, that's actually a viable option for me to go there, which is certainly wouldn't have been the case, say, 20 years ago.
20: Yeah, absolutely. And I think the NBL just as a whole has a great mix of these imports coming in. Also, the local Aussie talent coming through too. There's plenty of those guys to look out for who are looking to go on to bigger and better basketball careers. How do you still think team integration is important for, say, even the new local players and the internationals coming in? Because it seems as though, we'll get to the Wildcats in a moment, that some signings get later and later and later. And it still takes a bit of time to integrate with the selectors' squad, no matter how much basketball you've played.
19: Yeah, absolutely. I couldn't agree more. You got to. I don't like this last minute sort of thing where, oh, we've just got a guy in where you've got a position that you've had a problem with for ever since Bryce Cotton left. If we're talking about the Perth situation, they haven't really had that point guard since Damian Martin has retired. You know, you're sort of going, okay, Mitch Norton's not there. You know, who's the point guard? And they struggled last year with that. Jaron really started to look like he could be the man, even though he's still better off, I think, at this point in his young career as a backup. But who's he backing up? And he's going to be out injured for quite some time. So bringing in a guy late, especially a point guard who, okay, you can send him all your offenses and all your defensive strategies on paper or on a computer, on a disc, whatever. He can watch that. He can learn that. That's great. But what he doesn't know is, does Christian Doolittle like to get the ball on the 45 or like, does he like to get it at the top of the key? Does he, when he back cuts, does he back cut all the way or is that just a fake and he jumps out? You know, which is it? Like, you don't get to know that. Mm. Or those nuances that the players have until you're training with them, until you're playing with them, until you're with them a lot. So, yeah, that I think coming in late is a very risky proposition, particularly if the player coming in late, being integrated late, is your point guard, who really is the you know, the engine room for your whole way you want to play.
20: Yeah, for sure. The facilitator of the offense, and that will be Brandon Knight for the Perth Wildcats. He's coming here to ROC Arena. I don't think he's going to play the first at least couple games, but he'll be here shortly, I'm sure. What were your initial thoughts on the signing, Boddy? I think it was just earlier this week that it was announced. Do you think it was just best sort of available there for the Wildcats, or is this what they were looking for?
19: Honestly, don't know the answer to that because it's taken such a long time. See, as I said, it's been an ongoing problem for quite a while. And to sort of get to this point again, when you see a guy like Arnis Vilecka at Brisbane, or you see Cole Anthony rolling up at Melbourne United, or you know, you see these guys, the young fellow at South East Melbourne that's just got their maze. You know, you got some good quality players coming in. So why did it take Perth that long? Now, it's either because they weren't doing a very good job of finding the right guy, or they were really desperate to find exactly the right guy. Now Brandon Knight comes in as a 34-year-old. So you would think that at that point in his career, this is not a man who is trying to get back to the NBA. This is not a man who needs to pad his stats or do any of that. This is a guy that hopefully is the precise facilitator. He's exactly got the sort of mentality that they're looking for to run a team. He's got the experience of having played in the NBA and having played around the world. So I'm hopeful that from a Perth Wildcats point of view, that the reason that they're bringing him in late is because they were looking for just the right guy as opposed to he'll do. You know what I mean? Like, oh, geez, we're running out of time. He'll do. So I'm hoping it's the former, because if it is, then you got yourself a championship contender in Perth.
20: Yeah, definitely. I hope that is the case, and I think for all Perth fans, we hope that is the case as well, because the Wildcats, they have a dream run to start the season too, Boddy. I think it's something like 11 out of the first 13 games or something around the mark at RAC Arena. How important is that going to be to make the most to that sort of home run to start the season?
19: Oh, that's a fantastic thing. That's you know, they should be genuflecting and thanking somebody for a draw like that. Because, I mean, the way to make the playoffs is to absolutely win the bulk, if not all, of your home games, as close as you can get to winning all of your home games, making that a fortress. And then you only have to pick up two or three or four on the road, maybe one here or there. You're in the playoffs and you're deep in the playoffs straight away. So it's essential that they get a big portion of that early run and put the runs on the board, because then also at the back end of the season, when you're starting to get to that point where we're halfway through and someone's breaking down or someone needs to miss a couple of games, someone's suspended, whatever, it doesn't come back to bite you because you've already banked all these wins earlier. So yeah, that's a real plus for the Wildcats, their draw.
20: And, well, for the Wildcats, we won't have to wait too long. They kick start tomorrow for Saturday, 5:30 Australian Western Standard Time. But, Boddy, I bet you're gearing up for this first game, the opening game of the NBL 26-27 season. Melbourne United and the Adelaide 36ers to kick it all off. What's your tip for the opening game?
19: Look, I really can't wait for it because I just love what both clubs have done. I'm glad that Melbourne United have taken a chance on Jacob Chance. No pun intended. I mean, he's come through their system. He's been in your system in Perth. He's been in Tasmania's system. He's done the groundwork. He's very well respected overseas. He's even had a shot at the Boomers B team in World Cup and Asia Cup qualifiers. So I like that they've taken a chance with him. I like that they've brought in guys like Luke Travers, Sam Wardenberg. Joe Ingles is going to make a big difference, and you've still got the hard core of good players there. Now you look at Adelaide, basically they're virtually unchanged because they've lost Dejan Vasiljevic from last year's team that went within a few seconds of winning a championship, but they brought in Trevor Gleeson, who might be the recruit of the year in terms of he's well known in Perth. He's won five championships over there. And so he's going to make a huge difference to the Adelaide program, already has. So Vasiljevic is gone, but then they had brought in John Jenkins as an import late in the season, and basically him and Vasiljevic just basically duplicated the same skill set. So without that sort of pressure of having a score, because if you don't, the other guy's in, I think Jenkins will be able to play more of his natural game and will be a better player for him. So they've got their entire team back that went within, as I said, just a few seconds of winning a championship. So to see them in action against Melbourne, I think they're just a bit more settled. So if I was predicting it, I'd be picking Adelaide to get that. But it's going to be a cracker of an opener.
20: Oh, it certainly is. Probably the top two teams in this season's competition. But it's set to be so close. I'm enjoying seeing all the player movement, whether that may be local or imports coming in. But, yeah, it is going to be very hard to separate teams, I think, in this upcoming NBL season. What about Wildcats and the South East Melbourne Phoenix later on tomorrow?
19: Well, that's a really interesting one because, again, I think the Phoenix have had a few major personnel changes and Perth hasn't. I think you'll quickly forget Ben Henschel as soon as you see Anthony Delorso, because he's a very good young player. So I don't think the Perth, there's been that much disruption to Perth as there has been to South East Melbourne. So, oh, God, that's a real coin toss because, you know, if South East Melbourne win, would that be an upset? If Perth win, would that be an upset? Well, we don't know because we haven't. You don't know till about 6 weeks into the season as to when it starts to settle. So, I might lean towards the home team for that one, just because of home court advantage. But then South East Melbourne next play Tasmania in this round, so they're going to have to go from Perth to Hobart. Mm. And I can't see him losing both. So if I'm going for a split, I think, I think they might get Perth. I know I've just contradicted myself, but, you know, that's why you have second paragraphs and articles to contradict the first.
20: Breakers and Illawarra on Sunday. And, well, the Breakers, they've unfortunately lost their import for at least a few weeks, 4 to 6 weeks, it says here. Josiah Jordan-James with a hamstring injury. So that's a pretty big blow for the Breakers. What do you think about this game against Illawarra?
19: Yeah, I like Illawarra. I like Illawarra to win that, regardless. Mm. Well, I think losing Triple J is going to obviously be a bit of a jolt for New Zealand. They're going to try and find out. He's going to be out long enough for them to actually bring in a replacement import. So how quickly they can do that remains to be seen. So I think that just unsettles them. At a moment, you don't want to be unsettled. I think Gordon Herbert, their coach, who coached Germany to the World Cup a couple of years ago, gold medal winner and world champion, he's going to make a huge difference to that program. But I don't think we're going to see that overnight. I think that's going to take a little bit of time to bring the culture back to where it was back in the days of Mika Vekona and Paul Henare and all those Tom Abercrombie, all those great players that played for New Zealand that set a culture. I think he's going to get it back to that, but it's going to take a little longer than first round. So I can see Illawarra winning that.
20: Kings Taipans later on in the afternoon. What do you think about these two sides? I think the Kings are looking again to have another formidable year.
19: Yeah, I think we've underestimated them a little bit. They won the championship, and Bull Quall getting injured meant, I mean, he's now left, as we know, and he's playing for Adelaide. But when he got injured mid-season, that brought in Torrey Craig. And I don't think they win the championship without Torrey Craig, who was obviously a very successful NBL player originally at Cairns and then at Brisbane before he became an extremely successful NBA player. And so I think having him right from the get-go, Matthew Dellavedova, Xavier Cooks, Kendrick Davis, of course, you know, you're sort of going, well, there's some really lovely pieces there. And Malawach is going to be one of the most improved players in the league this year. So I can see them beating Cairns. I like the personnel that Cairns has, even though Jalen Galloway will be out for quite a portion of the early part of the season with injury. But there's a bit more depth to that Cairns team than there has been in quite some time with people like Sean Bruce, ex-Sydney Kings. He'll be there. That's actually fun that he'll be there for the unveiling of the championship banner, except in the orange colours instead of the purple.
20: Yeah, he's going to be an important piece for Cairns, I think. We'll offer some great ball on the court and also some leadership off it, which I think the Taipans need to have a successful 26-27 NBL season. Two games left, Boddy. You think the South East Melbourne Phoenix will get the double in round one?
19: No, I think Tasmania will get them.
20: Okay.
19: I like Tasmania, and I think they're going to get better. Ever since they first came into the league only 4 or 5 years ago, we've always underestimated them. They made a grand final their first year, won a championship their third year. Last couple of seasons have been a bit crueled by injuries. So all things being equal and everyone staying healthy, and then they get Bryce Hamilton back mid-season from his ACL. Last season, he was one of the more dominant imports. I really like the way they shape up. So I can see them taking South East Melbourne. That's a tough trip, Perth and Hobart, in the same round.
20: I absolutely love the way Bryce Hamilton plays. I remember watching opening game last season at RAC Arena and just went, wow, this guy is something special, sort of a three-level scorer player. And, yeah, he's going to be truly important for the Jack Jumpers if they want to make a run of it this season. And lastly, the Breakers are doubling up here against the Brisbane Bullets on Tuesday, Boddy, to round it out. What do you think?
19: I think... that's a tough one too, because Will Weaver, as I've said of Gordon Herbert coaching the Breakers, is going to take a little while before his imprint is really on that team. And the same for Will Weaver with Brisbane. I mean, he's obviously coached in our league before with the Sydney Kings, knows his way around. So he's going to have a positive impact on that Brisbane program. Of that, there is no doubt. So it's kind of a bit of a toss-up. Because of the injury to Triple J at the Breakers, I'm inclined to go with Brisbane at home for that one.
20: Okay, there we go. The NBL season for 26-27, it's here. It all kickstarts tomorrow with a huge doubleheader, Melbourne United and the Adelaide 36ers. And then later on, here at RSA Arena, you can hear it on 91.3 Sport FM, Wildcats and South East Melbourne Phoenix from about 5:30 Australian Western Standard Time. Boddy, it's been great chatting today. Very generous with your time on today's show. And hopefully we can chat some more during the NBL season.
19: Absolutely. Look forward to it. Can't wait.
13: Boddy Nodge right here on Sports Drive. This afternoon, co-host of the Brad and Boddy podcast, also basketball journalist as well. Big thanks to him for joining me on today's show. Got about 5 minutes left of Sports Drive this afternoon. It's been a pleasure
20: having your company across this Friday. Regan Spear in the chair with you. We'll take a quick break and we'll wrap it all up on the other side. I'll get to a text from Pep, 0429 913 913, and I'll give you a final update in the cricket as well. Australia in the second ODI and WA against South Australia in the first one-dayer of the domestic season with no late changes for this Dockers and Sydney clash later on tonight. So stick with us here on Sport FM. We'll wrap up on the other side.
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20: Two minutes to 5 o'clock here in Perth. We'll wrap up Sports Drive this afternoon. 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It says, hi, Regan. Is 91.3 broadcasting the Sheffield Shield in 26-27? Yes, we are. That's when we will start our broadcasting of domestic cricket in that first Sheffield Shield game for WA. That will be, I think, October 7th is when it gets underway. And, yeah, we'll be keeping you up to date with all things domestic cricket from a Western Australian point of view, whether that's at home at the Wacker or away as well. Great to have our broadcasting across all things domestic cricket again for 26-27. But, Pep, that will start from the first Sheffield Shield game, which is in a couple weeks' time. And then an AFL question. Whatever happened between Sam Mitchell and Alistair Clarkson back a few years ago prior to Sam taking the reins? I think Mitchell could be a long-time successful coach, especially through his recruitment strategy, which has been very impressive. You have to agree with that. He's one that is probably in that perfect window at the moment that is in the modern coaching game, but also has experience from past seasons sort of under Alistair Clarkson, working with Alistair Clarkson in those sort of 2000s, 2010s, playing in that era too, in both of those times. It's almost the perfect candidate as a footy mind, Sam Mitchell, as a coach, really. He is smack bang in an era where he can thrive, and we've seen off the field, on the field, he is already an excellent coach in just such a short reign at Hawthorn so far. And, yeah, I expect Hawthorn to be a formidable force over these next 10, 15 seasons. They're going to be right up there. I think we'll be talking about them every single year under Sam Mitchell. Yeah, he's a great coach. And, yeah, great text from you there, Pep. We'll wrap up Sports Drive now. Thanks for your company. It has ticked past 5 o'clock. Thanks to all my guests on today's show. Today, Boddy Nodge, Ray Phillips, Rob Wiley. Will Faulkner, Jordan McArdle and Nat Martin. 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The Aussies against Zimbabwe have lost their first wicket. Mitch Marsh out bowled for 53. But we're 1 for 145 off 21.3 overs. It's been a blistering start, going at about 6.74 runs and over. Travis Head not out, opening the batting 86. And Cooper Connolly just came in and is 3 not out. And in terms of WA and South Australia at the Wacker, 7 for 195, 7 overs to go. Is WA, so they've dug in a bit. Has this pair in Kieran Elliott, 23 off 45. And Brody Couch was on Sports Drive yesterday, 37 not out of 42 deliveries. So much needed partnership from them. WA, 195, 7 down with 7 overs left. Agar out for 23, same as Hilton Cartwright out for 23. Turner for 8, Mullajuck out for 20, Bancroft for 7, Curtis for 20, and Fanning for 15. Henry Thornton, pick of the bowlers, 4 for 52 off his 9 overs, with Wadia, Agar and Buckingham picking up a wicket apiece. Thanks for your company off Sports Drive this afternoon. There is so much sport to discuss and chat about, and we'll broadcast it all from the waffle to the basketball over the weekend. So stick with us here on Sport FM. There's plenty still to come on Perth's sports leader. But until then, it is goodbye for now. Have a great Friday night and have a fantastic weekend as well.

0: Bullock has appeared before a parliamentary hearing to talk about the economy. Ms. Bullock argues inflation remains elevated as a result of the Middle East conflict, pushing up prices across the supply chain and onto consumers. As a result, she isn't ruling out a fourth interest rate hike when the board meets in a little over a week.
1: High inflation hurts all Australians, and it is especially tough on people with lower incomes.
0: Treasurer Jim Chalmers argues Australia is not immune from what is happening around the globe.
2: The markets are expecting multiple interest rate hikes in other countries.
0: Dr. Chalmers is playing down the prospect of again reducing the fuel excise in a bid to give motorists relief at the bowser as petrol and diesel prices jump above $2 a litre. Michael Packey, Canberra.
3: Motorists are being warned there's no relief in sight for the pain being felt at the bowser. Petrol prices have soared by around 80 cents a litre since July as wholesale costs are pushed up due to renewed conflict in the Middle East. The National Roads and Motorist Association's Peter Currie says the government is keeping an open mind to another fuel excise reduction.
4: That's a sensible way forward. The government doesn't need a long runway to execute that policy. It can do it in a couple of days. It just needs to notify the industry that it's happening. It's something they've done a couple of times now. They've gotten very good at it, so it wouldn't be hard for them to do it again if they had to.
3: In our medical news, Victoria is facing a late-season flu surge, with cases jumping 400% and expected to keep climbing over the upcoming school holidays. Health authorities warn the spike is putting added pressure on emergency departments and leading to more workers calling in sick. Victorian Chief Health Officer Caroline McElnay says respiratory viruses have followed an unusual pattern this year.
5: We're late with influenza. We definitely saw RSV earlier in the winter. We saw a real spike around July. Those numbers have dropped off. COVID has been fairly flat. I haven't seen too much with COVID, but influenza, we're absolutely seeing this quite dramatic rise in the last few weeks.
3: And also in medical news, a world-first trial designed to save time and resources in studying potential treatments for multiple sclerosis has released its first results. The Octopus Platypus program is able to trial multiple treatments at a time and rule out those which aren't showing early signs of effectiveness. MS Australia's Dr. Julia Morahan says the interim report has ruled out further trials of diabetes drug metformin, but alpha-lipoic acid is showing encouraging results.
6: So the recruitment across Australia and the UK will now continue with hundreds more patients to see if we can fully answer the question of whether it's effective.
3: Briefly in other news, Mary, the runaway Tasmanian devil, has returned to her enclosure at Oxenford's Paradise Country on the Gold Coast after weeks in rehabilitation. The daring animal made headlines in June after escaping from her enclosure, spending 2 weeks lost in nearby bushland and suffering critical injuries. But the wildlife team says Mary has defied the odds and her improvement has been phenomenal. This is AIR National News. First up, NRL and the New Zealand Warriors are preparing to harness the atmosphere of a sold-out Eden Park when they take on the Newcastle Knights in a do-or-die semi-final on Sunday. Tanner Boyd has told Nine they're looking forward to putting on a great show in Auckland.
7: I know the boys are pumped. We've been out there all week training, preparing, so yeah, it's a pretty cool feel in there, and I can't wait, so I'm looking forward to it.
3: South Australian motor enthusiasts are being warned about a scam relating to the MotoGP. An unofficial website claiming to be the MotoGP Grand Prix of South Australia is being shared on social media, asking people to register their personal details for tickets that are coming soon. Consumer and Business Affairs Minister in South Australia, Michael Brown, says the site is riddled with errors, but unsuspecting buyers could be duped.
8: Some of the things to look for include unusual payment methods like cryptocurrency or bank transfers rather than Visa or MasterCard, or also being based entirely overseas for an Australian event.
3: Socceroos coach Tony Popovich has named 7 uncapped players in his first squad since the World Cup ahead of the upcoming friendlies against Brazil. Veteran goalkeeper Matt Ryan has been left out of the squad. And the first AFL Grand Final team will be decided tonight as the Sydney Swans host the Fremantle Dockers at the SCG. Australian Independent Radio News.
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10: In Cottesloe, the earlier crash has cleared Curtin Avenue both directions at Salvado Street. Traffic remains slow on the approach. A tree over the road in Redcliffe. Great.

0: Eastern Highway westbound before Coolgardie Avenue in the left lane, a maintenance crew on site. In Dandakot, a crash, Billia Drive eastbound after Kwinana Freeway in the right lane, and also the crash in Embleton on Tonkin Highway northbound at Broome Avenue still in place. For children, fighting cancer is one thing, fighting adult treatments is another. 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It's Dylan. That's the latest traffic on 91.3 Sport FM.
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0: to get into it. We're talking footy, VFL footy. We've got Chris Rogers on talking cricket. And we've got Josh Henry talking about the MCG wicket. Darren Creswell to join us from the Swans. Big show tonight. But, gentlemen, this with two Western Bulldog supporters in the room, I couldn't be happy for you trading away two first rounders for Todd Marshall. How exciting!
1: Oh, it's great news for the Bulldogs.
0: You need a backup ruckman for your terrible ruckman you got at the minute.
1: Oh well, we don't want to go that far, Jack. But no, good evening to you, Dave.
0: Is England a good player?
1: I think he's a good player. I think he's all right.
0: Okay,
1: but we want to talk about the main player and Zach Butters, the decision that he's reached over the weekend, that his choice of club to come to is the Western Bulldogs.
0: Well, as you tell me, as where
1: Dave
0: were
1: Hawkins
0: you?
1: Said on this program a couple of weeks ago, that he had a bit of a gut feel that after speaking to Zach's father, that he was. The decision was not too far away, imminent, and he's made the decision to join the Western Bulldogs. Yeah,
0: where were you, Spider? Where were you when that ding came on your phone for the update?
1: I was actually on Vision Australia Radio on my national program on a Saturday morning, and we were talking to Mark Webb in Perth and reviewing the game from the other night, and that's when I got the notification, and we were talking about Zach Butters at that time, what
0: really?
1: He might do to Geelong, and all of a sudden we said, well, we've got to change that because he's going on the Western Bulldogs.
0: Yeah. Well, that's right. I mean, Dave, this is the best thing. You beat Geelong at something.
2: Yes, he saw the light. They saw the light.
1: Yeah, we don't beat Geelong at too much stuff.
0: Well,
1: but
0: no one beats Geelong in a player race.
1: No. Yeah, but no, look, I think for the Bulldogs, it's a big win for them in terms of recruiting. From the long-term perspective, they've really set the future up for themselves now, and they give themselves a genuine chance at a shot at some premiership success down the track.
0: So in the end, it's what, one? It's 2.12 mil per season, is that right?
2: Was it over 7 or 8?
1: Well, he's signed for 9 years.
0: Is it a bit ridiculous? Is it a bit too much?
1: I don't think so. I mean,
0: what's your feel?
1: The reality is, I heard Kane Corns talking about 11% of the salary cap, but I think in that way of thinking, you've got to be out, you're either all in or you're not. And I think from the Bulldogs' perspective, they know that they've got a player like Marcus Bontempelli that's, in the back end of his career. So they need to bring someone else in to help him. And Bontempelli said, clearly in his last contract negotiation, I need someone else to come in and be a part of that midfield, because I think they'll want to play Bontempelli in other roles in the back end of his career, potentially a little bit more forward, and even there may even be times in that older Luke Hodge sort of way. So I think for that, I think they've made the right call, and now they've just got to get the deal done with Port Adelaide, which you would think shouldn't be a problem. But I did think about the other day when Todd Marshall's name was raised, the old Veal deal from when Jade Rawlings went to the Bulldogs, and no one had heard of Lockie Veal.
0: No.
1: I remember working when I was working, and we were chasing that story, and or his name bobbed up. I actually had to check myself and go, who is Lockie Veal?
0: We can just run it through what that was, just for people who don't quite remember back in the early 2000s, Spider. What was this deal?
1: Well, the deal was that Jade Rawlings was at Hawthorn at the time.
0: Yep.
1: And at that time, it all hinged around Rawlings wanted initially to go and play at North Melbourne with his brother. But then at the time, the Bulldogs were keen, because they'd finished down the bottom, near the bottom end of the ladder, they had the picks, and then they were – and because Rawlings was out of contract, they were able to secure him. But they – in compensation, Hawthorn were after – they were after picks, but they were also after – they needed to be topped up. But then the Bulldogs came up with an idea that if they took Lockie Veal off their hands, it was sort of like the modern-day celery dump, in a sense. So Lockie Veal found himself off the – and he hadn't played a game at Hawthorn at that time. He'd just been in the reserves and been playing playing down at the Box Hill Hawks. Yeah. But the idea went around that Lachie Veal would go and join the Bulldogs, and he actually never ever played a game for them. Never played for them. I'm not even actually sure he turned up, but in the end, Jade Rawlings did turn up, and he was pretty handy for the Dogs when he was there. Just injuries probably curtailed his career, and in the end, but no, at that time that was a pretty good move, and for the Veal deal. But as they've said at the AFL, well, they're going to monitor all these deals.
0: Yeah, sure.
1: But you know, we all know that if the player wants to go, they're going to get to where they.
2: Hey, Spider, you got your ear to the ground. Do we know what the offer from Geelong was for
1: it? Well, we're hearing that it wasn't as much, but I think it was something around only around about $1 million, or maybe one. You know, like, wasn't as significant. Wasn't as significant, but obviously there was probably other incentives built into that program. So, going to be so it would have been interesting, but I don't think the longevity of the contract was there for Butters. So I think he wanted the security of 9 years, whereas I think at Geelong it was only going to be for about 6 years.
3: Only six years.
1: In terms of the money. So I think the Bulldogs, when they upped the ante on the money, they knocked them out of the park by $3 or $4 million a year, we're talking.
0: Extraordinary, and well done to the Bulldogs. Joining us after missing last week, Connor, you're in our room. That's okay. Now, you're coming off... Well, Essendon have finally ended their season.
4: It's actually a good game.
0: The VFL season, you've lost that one.
1: Heartbreaking loss, 7 points.
4: Yeah, it was good to watch, though. There was no boring.
1: Did you go?
4: No, I didn't go. I just watched it.
1: Watched it, and they've taken they've added the list changes, which we did a few weeks ago. They took note. I noticed.
0: Of course they did.
1: Mark McVay.
4: I'm surprised.
0: With what?
4: Liam McMahon.
1: Well, that's probably one that we didn't think. But
4: I thought he was going to get another maybe a year.
0: Yeah.
4: Because he never got the chance at there. In the ones.
0: Again, these people I've never heard of before.
1: But he's the sort of guy, that I think Tasmania might look at, to be truthful.
4: Yeah.
1: I think so.
4: I reckon they'd do some sort of looking into him. He kicked 3 goals roughly a game when he was in the one side at the back end of last year.
1: Yeah, and Eliza Sardis, who did actually quite well in the JJ Listed Trophy, finished in the top half. He was also delisted, but... Yeah, you'd probably suggest that he wouldn't get another AFL contract, and he'll probably head back to where it all began, down at Surrey Park in the Eastern Football Netball League.
0: Like, I mean, he was meant to be getting a bit, and then he clearly wasn't.
4: As a fan watching him, he'd get the ball and then kick it away.
0: Doesn't go to an Essendon player.
4: Like, his disposal efficiency was horrible.
0: Right. You reckon, okay.
4: So he's good at winning it, but then... distribution, or however you say the word, is just not up to par.
0: Right. Okay. Well, there you go.
4: And considering he's only played 22 games in what? I think it was the 2021 draft?
2: Yeah. DV draft? I want to talk about the Tassie side. It's obviously another year away yet, right?
0: Yes. Yep.
2: Who do we think, I mean, it's probably not easy to say, but Spidey, you may know. Jack, I know you've always got your finger on the pulse. Who do you think will be the big players that will end up there?
1: Well, it's sort of probably too early at this point in time, but they are running out of time from that perspective. Like, there's always been – we've been talking through the year with McGeary from Collingwood, Bo McQueary. We've been talking regards Nan Curvis from Richmond. Nank, who probably would want to finish down there. There's been a number of players that haven't committed yet, so it's going to be an interesting trade period and draft period, and then we'll get a better understanding of who they really are going to go after. Because there's the big names, Dave, you're probably right. They have started to dry up in terms of, the Dacosses are not going to be there. Obviously, Butters is now going to the Western Bulldogs. Logan Morris is tied up now for another 2 years. So there's plenty of those sort of players that are probably off the table. So they're probably now heading into the middle range players and into some players where they're probably going to be recycling a number, unless they can trade for some players.
2: I mean, the players that have probably been delisted from clubs this year, If it had been next year, they might have had a chance playing there.
1: Well, there's still some delisted players that may go there and play in the VFL next year in the hope that they will be able to resurrect their career in 2028. Mm. So that's probably something that might happen. But, yeah, I think we'll have to wait and see in terms of what might happen from the big fish. Can they get someone out of one of the clubs? I mean, I think McQueary from Collingwood would probably be the one that they would really want.
0: You'd want something better than him.
1: Well, the thing is, you need someone through the midfield. I mean, who else? Would you be going for it? Would they have a look at it? Maybe. I mean, we know Petrarca's been up in the Gold Coast too.
0: Yeah, with a bit of luck, Melbourne's 190-point loss to Fitzroy will be scrapped from the record with this Tassie team coming in, and Tassie will replace him at one.
1: I don't think Tassie will be as bad as what that is, or what the Giants.
0: Well, let's hope so. We got to live on hope.
4: Are Tassie going to be as good as what everyone thinks?
0: No, that's from my point.
1: Well, I think they're going to. We know they're going to be in a bottom four for the first couple of years.
4: Because it seemed like all the media, or most of the high up media, were saying, felt like they were going to be in a mid table type of finish.
1: Yeah, I think that's probably more unlikely. But, yeah, look, it's going to be a development stage. I mean, they've got all these 17-year-olds that they're going to have a go at, and then they're going to have to draft and trade out some players to get them. So it's going to be interesting to see how it unfolds.
2: Well, they've got Coach Kenny there. So I'm sure he's there for the real deal. He's not there for a holiday. You wouldn't go to Tassie for a holiday, would you?
1: Yeah, and Scotty Clayton, who's been the recruiting guru, I heard him talking last week on radio, talking about how their plans are to try and target some players. So it'll be interesting, but yeah, they need to start executing it, that's for sure.
0: Now,
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11: It was a very exciting night last night. We weren't there, Dave and Connor. We weren't there.
2: I think the email must have ended up in my junk mail.
11: It could have been. It has to have been because, I mean, we should have been invited. We've done more for the AFL community than most. But Spider was lucky to represent, I suppose, us as well on the program. You, Spider, you went to the AFL Media Awards.
1: Yeah, I had a great night at the Horizon at Marvel Stadium.
11: Oh, right.
1: Big night. BT, Brian Taylor, was the master of ceremony, and he did a great job. And I think it's always a good night that night. You know, it's a bit of an off the record sort of night, but everyone can let their hair down a little bit after what's been a pretty intense year for all us journos.
11: Put something on the record, Spider. What happened? What was the highlight? What was some of the best bits?
1: I think there was a number of personalities that were recognised. Anthony Hudson, the great Anthony Hudson. But was awarded the best TV and radio caller for the year. Obviously with his work with Fox Footy and with 3AW. SEN did very well with their Crunch Time program and their Fireball with David King and Kane Corns. Jessica Webster, she was the emerging talent, the Clinton Gribus winner.
11: I love that award. Which that's my favourite award.
1: So that was, and she's been outstanding in broadcasting, calling footy this year for Fox and some of the reporting that she does on Channel 9 on the Sunday Footy Show. So, and then obviously there was a lot of, there was some life memberships. Jared Waitley was awarded a life membership for his services to the game. And Lee Matthews, who you probably would think would be in that Hall of Fame now.
11: Is he not in there?
1: He was not in the Australian Football Media Association Hall of Fame, but he was inducted and he's been serving the media. Yeah. You know, he was writing for the Sporting Globe back in 1982 as a player.
11: And he just got in
1: and,
11: now.
1: Obviously, he had a period where he was coaching and then came back into the media. He was at Channel 7. He's worked at Channel 9. He's worked at Fox Footy. And then he's done a long stint at 3AW over the last 15 years. He's with their, their 12 till 2 Saturday broadcast with Caroline Wilson. So, look, thoroughly deserved those two inductees for their life memberships because their contributions to Australian football in the media have been quite significant.
11: Exactly right. We'll be in there very soon, no doubt.
1: Probably another 25 years.
11: Well, 30 if you're going, or 40 if you're going to be Lee Matthews.
1: And they've told a story how the first night of the Football Awards happened 53 years ago and they weren't at the luxury Horizon at Marvel Stadium. They're in the change rooms and the dowers of the MCG.
11: Right.
1: So with Jeff
11: come a long way.
1: Jeff Polder and Bruce Matthews, attended that one back in the early 70s.
11: That's awesome. So it was a good night.
1: Yeah, great night. It was good just to be able to walk around and chat to.
11: Who did you talk to? That was.
1: I had a really great chat with Glenn McFarlane from the Herald Sun.
11: He's
1: a really good guy. I go to a lot of the press conferences when he's there, and spoke to guys like Johnny Ralph, and spoke to Caroline Wilson.
11: Yeah,
1: actually, it was in the lift coming down at the end of the night with Caro, so couldn't get any big scoops off her, she was keeping them pretty close. But it was great just to be able to get around. And I think in that environment, people just want to be social and have a really good time. But I think it's a great opportunity for all the media to get together. Got Lauren Wood, who does an outstanding job on Fox Footy and through the Herald Sun with her work on Code Sports. And resides out in the east, or she used to. She was the media manager at the Eastern Football Netball League 10 years ago, and has come a long way in her role. So this goes to show you that where it all starts, the journey can begin. So
2: grassroots.
1: Exactly. So it's all about community. But I think it was a great night, and it was well put together, and I think it was very well received by everyone.
2: Outsiders looking in, like, or listening in a lot of times, Kane Corns, he's always a person that he's loved to be hated. You can just tell that. No one sort of went up to him and told him anything off air that maybe he should pull his head in.
1: Kane, he's very provocative. We all know that. I think Kane spoke throughout the course of the night, and he was very humble with his award. And I think the way that he presents, and obviously Agenda Setters, they've done particularly well this year. That show over the last couple of years has really developed into a news-breaking show. And, there's been some, great people that have come through that program and doing some fine work. And, so it just goes to show you that, you can... I think football is in pretty good hands with TV. There's some great TV programs, and that's certainly the number one at the moment, you'd think.
11: It is. The other thing that we've got to mention before we get rolling with our chats is the NFL that was in Melbourne on Friday. I tell you, as someone who loves sport and obviously loves the city that he lives in, I could not have more appreciation of what happened than anyone else. It was just the best event you could possibly put on. It was just a magnificent thing, made you feel very happy to be a Melbournean.
2: Yeah, well, I was at work. I couldn't get out of work, but I had me mobile streaming the game while I was working away, and when they played and I know someone's saying they didn't sing it great, but when they played the American National Anthem, must admit, when it panned out, it was at the G. I got a bit of goosebumps while I was sitting down at work. And my son went in. He was at the game, and a few others that I spoke to. And my son said it's the most amazing experience he's ever had in his 37 years of living. And he just said it was just unbelievable.
11: It was brilliant. It's such a great event, and we're so glad that they've got two more goes at it.
1: I think there's another one. I think there's three. Yeah, three, because we're playing three
4: Wasn't
1: and four
4: there like
1: years.
4: A two,
1: yeah,
4: two, two or three-year yeah. contract.
1: But I think there is an option to even extend that out longer.
11: They should. Yep. Seventh highest crowd ever at an NFL game.
4: It was three seats away from capacity, and I know there are three people who didn't go.
11: You knew them.
4: They're from out there. So I got my hair cut today.
11: Oh, boy.
2: Yeah.
4: And the person, like the barber who did it, it was him and his two other mates who didn't go.
2: Why didn't they go?
4: They didn't want to.
11: They didn't want to.
1: So why didn't they give their tickets away?
4: Also, they got them, and then they couldn't be bothered getting off six.
2: Well, they should have been bothered to get.
1: Well, there's some people in the studio that wanted to go.
2: Like $1,500 straight away.
4: And then he's like, and then he was watching it, and then he told me, and then he went, or he goes, yeah, I should have gone.
11: Gee, I don't know about this. Is this real?
4: Yes.
11: What the heck? Yeah, no, you got your
2: haircut. There's the proof.
11: Oh, goodness me. So, anyway, that's good. Connor knew the people that didn't go. Three off.
2: Yeah.
11: Okay. But
4: it
11: anyway.
4: It was three seats away from Quebec.
11: It was. But
1: so,
11: anyway.
1: An exclusive from King Connor.
11: The hairdresser. So, that's. But it was a magnificent. The day itself, weather was incredible.
2: So, what time did you get in there, Jack?
11: So, I went to the NFL festival. So, I didn't get into the ground because those prices, I'd rather pay rent.
2: Yeah.
11: And then, I went to the festival. We got there at 10 o'clock. Perfect.
1: So, was there a lot of people in the festival?
11: Well, it was lower than I thought, but as the game gradually, got on. Obviously, people coming from work.
4: It was $60 to get in.
11: It was $50 in the end,
4: Oh, they lowered it by 10.
11: Yeah, it was nice. And then, it wasn't as crowded as I thought, but as the day went on, more people came and enjoyed it. There was activities, there was a big screen, there was screens everywhere for it. And, beer and drinks and food and whatever. There were lots of places for that. So it was a great environment too. And then once the game finished, sort of most come across and made that into a really good atmosphere as well. So, I had a great time.
2: Yeah. And what I enjoyed listening to it, watching it on TV, and then that night I went home and watched it again.
11: Yeah.
2: It was just good how it was a very much Americanised, obviously, because as we spoke with Josh, the NFL took over the whole thing.
11: Yeah.
2: But just to have, it was just like watching NFL, because I watch it anyway. But the fact is, it was at the G. It just, nothing looked any different. The fact it was at the G.
11: No, I thought it was going to look crazy.
2: Yeah, and it was, no. And the
11: wasn't as bad.
2: The commentary, the game was.
11: And the best bit is that everyone has an NFL jersey.
2: Yeah,
11: like, yeah. Everyone's got a team.
1: Well, their traditions are to wear jerseys at games, yeah. Whereas the AFL tradition now is you get to a certain age, yes. and you don't wear footy jumper. Probably you get to.
11: What are your thoughts on that, Spider?
1: I think if you really want to wear your footy jumper, you just wear it. If you if you barrack for a team and you want to wear it, just wear it.
11: I think it's 18 and over. You shouldn't. You got to be.
2: Did you wear anything to do with the NFL? Did you?
11: Yeah, I got my Packers top.
4: Green Bay.
11: Hey,
2: so you wore Green
11: Bay. I wore that. Yeah, and
4: who was on the back?
11: Love. I think his name's Jordan. Is that his first name? Jordan Love.
2: Yeah. Forgot. So you'd wear that, but you wouldn't wear an NFL.
11: Oh dear God!
2: Is that because it's
1: You don't want to be seen with a Melbourne jumper.
2: Yes.
11: Boom, boom. Hey, we've got a huge show to come. We've done pre-recorded interviews with Chris Rogers and David Mirra from the Box Hill Hawks. Got Josh Henry's on the program, but up next we're going to be talking some footy. We're going to preview the first prelim final on Friday night. It's between the Swans and Dockers at the SCG with a Sydney legend, Darren Creswell, and that is next.
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11: Radio, you're on the Sport. Jack, Dave, Spider and Connor in the room tonight. Hopefully you're having a great time wherever you are. Now, the VFL Grand Final is on Sunday. It is played between the Box Hill Hawks, Spider, and the Geelong Cats. You know more about this space than all three of us put together.
1: Yeah, out at Icon Park on Sunday. Looking forward to getting out there, and should be a high-quality game. Two really good sides. Box Hill Hawks won narrowly in the prelim, and Geelong won their way through after a victory over Port Melbourne on the weekend as well. So two best sides going head-to-head in the grand final, and I think it'll be a thrilling contest.
11: It is. We've had great guests. Zane Littlejohn. From the Box Hill Hawks in previous years, but we've built up a pretty good relationship with the Box Hill Hawks, considering they're sort of the eastern sort of major league team out.
1: Well, the representation of that. But, yeah, and they've got a good alignment with the Hawks. And it's been probably the strongest VFL, AFL alignment, I would have to say, the Box Hill Hawks over recent times. And
11: premierships would say that.
1: Yeah, but just generally, they've been very consistent in finals and historically. So, but David Merritt being a really good person in footy, both as a player and now as a coach. And, looking forward to having a chat to him.
11: We pre-recorded it. So Spider and I, before the show started, before you got in the house as well, Dave, caught up with David Merritt. And here it is. And what a big VFL Grand Final we're in for this weekend. It's the Box Hill Hawks taking on the Cats. It's at Icon Park. We are very excited. And this show has had a very close relationship with the Box Hill Footy Club over the years with Zane Littlejohn in the past. But the guy that Zane passed the baton on to this week, or this year rather, is David Merritt. He played 11 games for the Hawks. He has played in two VFL premierships in the past as well. He captained them. He's won a Norm Goss medal. But now he's coaching them in the biggest dance this year, the VFL Grand Final. David, good luck. How are you feeling this far out?
13: Thank you. Appreciate it. Thanks for having me on, guys. It's a very exciting weekend. You start the season off, just hoping to go as far as you possibly can. And we've been able to do that this year. And, we're really looking forward to what's ahead this week. To come up against Geelong, who are a really strong club, have been really strong this season, have been in terrific form. And, we're just looking forward to the test and hopefully write our own piece of history this year.
11: Well, how's the ticker at the moment? Very close prelim final and getting over the Bombers. So how are you feeling a couple of days after that achievement?
13: The initial reaction is just relieved. You just never know which way preliminary finals are going to go. And they're always tough and close encounters. And Essendon were in some really good form and pushed us all the way. So, it was a really close game, but we're really happy and we're thrilled with what we're able to achieve. And, we let it sink in for 24 to 36 hours. And after that, we moved on. And now we're very much in the headspace of looking forward to Sunday's game and what that will bring. So we're focusing on preparing for the Cats and, as I said before, giving ourselves a chance of success.
1: G'day, Dave. It's Matt Spiderley here. All the best for the weekend. It promises to be an absolute cracking VFL Grand Final finale. It's been a really great season for the VFL, hasn't it, really, in terms of the quality of the competition, because we've had such an even competition right from the top of the ladder, even down to as far as 14th and 15th on the ladder. There hasn't been much between much of the sides.
13: Yeah, that's right. Geelong have been a standout all year. They've probably been the separator between first and the rest of the comp, that's for sure. And then anywhere from second all the way through down to 22nd have all had close battles throughout the year. And we're really fortunate that we were able to win a lot of close games this year and games that went down to the last couple of minutes and decided by a goal or two. And that's given us some really good experience that we've taken into finals and some terrific learnings that we're able to apply last week to the Essendon game. So, it's been a fantastic season for the VFL. I think that's what you want as a competition, is to have even games every week. And on any given Saturday or Sunday, any result can happen. So, but thrilled with what we've been able to achieve. And there's still one more game to go. And I'm sure, and I'd imagine that would be a close game on Sunday too.
1: So let's have a look at the lineup from what's been going on down at Box Hill. Like, you've got a good spread of Hawthorn listed players, some of the up and coming stars that have had a taste of senior AFL throughout the course of the year. Obviously, guys like Cal Shadir, who kicked three goals last week, guys like Dalton, Perez. You've been able to give those guys a taste at the AFL level, but when they've come back to the VFL team, they've been really influential for you. That's a really good sign for their growth going forward into the future, isn't it?
13: Yeah, and they've all been terrific. And I think off the top of my memory, we've probably played from at Hawthorn this year around 40 to 41 players over the course of the season. I think there's been 9 or 10 debutants in the senior side. You know, 6 first year players have played AFL football this year, so it's been fantastic for them to be able to experience football at the top level. But also, it's great to see them getting their debut in a team that's finished top four and a team that's in a preliminary final this weekend. That's not an easy thing to do, and that probably just speaks to the depth that we've got at the club at the moment. And they've all been fantastic when they've come to Box Hill. They've represented themselves and the football club to a really high standard, and they've been able to continue to develop their football. And at stages throughout the year, they've had big moments in big games, and it's only going to hold them in good stead for the rest of their careers.
1: That's also foiled by the opportunity to have some, you know, good VFL listed players. Guys like Trent Bianco was a well-credentialed player. He had an excellent game last week. And Brody McLaughlin, who's been very good for you up forward. And he's a player that's been probably on the fringe of potentially being looked at by AFL clubs, and he's a mature AFL, potential for an AFL list. But so he's had a really good year. He's a Frosty medalist from the past, but also some of the younger players that you've been able to, bring into the side throughout the course of the year from local football as well. That's a good thing from the Eastern Football Netball League perspective as well.
13: Absolutely, and we lost a lot of experience at the end of last year, and the captain, Cal Porter, retired and went and played local football. Ben Cavara finished up, Durden finished up, so we lost a lot of experience on our Box Hill Hawks list. But Stewie Horner's had an amazing season. He's a terrific leader, but the football that he's been able to play this year has probably been the best of his career. Trent Bianco's played outstanding football, and he's been really damaging for us. And as you said, Brody McLaughlin is someone that we were fortunate enough to keep after not being selected throughout the SSP period for Hawthorn and the mid-season draft. And Brody's focus this year has been trying to secure a premiership. And he's been fantastic in the leadership space for some of our young Box Hill listed players, but also the young Hawthorn listed players. And then you add Tommy Farrarine, who's played every game this year as 23rd after playing one game last year, and he can play in a variety of different positions, and he's someone that in the future could go up another level and play AFL. If not, then we'll be a very strong VFL player for a long time. We've certainly found a few players on our list that we've given a debut to that have played really strong football this year, and I think we've played around 23 players on our VFL list, so everyone's contributed at some stage throughout the year.
1: Finn McGuinness had an outstanding season. He was highly voted in the JJ Liston Medal Trophy, which was awarded the other night. George Stevens from the Cats took that honour out in a tie with Trent Minot from Frankston. It was a bit of an unusual count, wasn't it, considering a couple of players were ineligible for the award, but that's just part and parcel of it, as we know. But it's good to know that you've got some players there that voted strongly. And a guy like Finn McGuinness, how's he feeling in that he just hasn't been able to get a crack at, in that Hawthorn team because it's been so strong to get into?
13: Yeah, it was an interesting count on Monday night, that's for sure, with the two players that were ineligible. And, obviously we were rooting for Finn to finish strongly. He played 11 games throughout the season and ended up finishing third in the end, if you count out the ineligible players, which is an amazing achievement to poll so well in the limited games that he played in the VFL. And no doubt he would have loved to have played more AFL senior football this year. That's the circumstance of having a really healthy, strong Hawthorn list of pushing for top four. There's going to be guys that are unlucky throughout the season. He's been one of those. But when he's come to Box Hill, he's just been a powerful player for us running through that midfield. He wins a lot of the footy. He's tough and hard and he runs all day. And the experience that he provides to some of our other younger guys around him is just so invaluable. And we love having Finn at Box Hill. We want to try and push him to play more AFL footy, but when he's with us, he's a super player.
1: Are you compromised in terms of the game this week, knowing that if Hawthorn win on Saturday night against the Lions, that will there be some sort of directive from Sam Mitchell to say, OK, these are the players that can only play this amount of minutes, these are the players that need to do these sort of things? How does that sort of change things in terms of what happens with the result pending on Saturday night at the AFL level? Yeah.
13: So usually throughout the season, there's stipulations around, players availability, time on the ground, all that sort of stuff, prioritising development throughout the year. Whereas when we come to VFL finals, it's really about winning and putting our best team on the park. And that's what we're going to do this week. We're going to pick our strongest team that we think is going to give us the best opportunity to win the game. We hope that Hawthorn get through Saturday night without win the game. Hopefully there's no injuries there and we can keep the team as we've selected it. You just never know in games. If there was to be an injury, then potentially, that lineup changes on Sunday. We'll wait and see how we go on Saturday night. But ultimately, our aim is to pick the best possible team available.
1: So, Dave, in terms of how you're going to win the game, Geelong, very strong team. We just mentioned George Stevens before. What are the key things that you guys need to do to get the result that you want on Sunday, because they are such a great team? They've got so much depth from the AFL level, but they've got great VFL experience too and quality players.
13: Yeah, absolutely. And their midfield has been a powerhouse all year, so that's probably a strength of theirs that we need to try and match. We know that they're going to get on top at certain periods throughout the game. So for us, around centre bounce and stop, which is going to be really important to try and quell the influence of some of their really good players in the midfield, such as Stevens and Bowes and Nevitt, who are all terrific midfielders at this level. We know that they're going to try and run through us with handball, and our pressure's going to have to be at a really high standard, and we're going to have to be really good around the ball and around contest to stay involved in the play, because they can get to the outside pretty quickly and are really damaging going forward. We also think that we've got the weapons to put a score on the board. We scored pretty heavily in both of our preliminary finals pretty much over the last 4 weeks. We've got a lot of firepower through our forward line that we think will trouble Geelong. So long as we, use the ball in a manner that allows them to compete, that's what we'll be looking to do, and that's where we think our advantage is.
1: And finally from me, David, in terms of from now, Wednesday evening to Sunday, what's the program for the players in terms of preparation? Is there a team dinner? Does someone come and speak to the playing group? What sort of things do you like to do? Do you theme this week? What do you do from the coaching perspective?
13: To be honest, we just keep it really normal. We don't try and change too much. So this week, the AFL team are preparing for a preliminary final. We're preparing for a grand final. But, the Hawthorn list of players will train together on Tuesday and Thursday. The Box Hill boys will be Thursday night. And then we'll come together for a captain's run on Saturday for final preparations and team meeting before the game on Sunday. So, I like to theme a little bit depending on the week. So there might be something around that. But to be honest,
1: boys in the boat. No.
13: Yeah. Well, the midfielders have been doing the boys in the boat, and that's been a lot of fun. I guess a lot of our stuff with the VFL is just around enjoying the moment, being present, and leaning into what a terrific opportunity this will be for us. So for us, it's routine. It's just normal. We don't change too much. And, we just look forward to getting out there on Sunday.
1: I just want to ask one other one, and it was in relation to a couple of your development coaches, Jason Johannesson and Daniel Jansurukusa. They've done a power of work in that space this year, and that's something that Hawthorn have really prided themselves on, their development through their programs, isn't it?
13: We're all new this year, the development team. Daniel Jean Syracuse's obviously got a lot of experience, and he's been a VFL senior coach before, assistant AFL coach. He's now head of development, so he's been amazing. Jason Johannesson's first year at the club, Jason Williams, Liam Tobin, Jesse Cucinotto, who's the head of development, at Box Hill, and then we've also got Brett Ratton, who's been amazing for us as a coaching mentor and helps coach on game day too. So we're all new in this space. It's the first time we're all working together this year. It's all been our first year at Hawthorn, that is, and what we've been able to do this year in the box and gel as a team has been awesome. We've learned a lot. We've learned a lot about the boys. We've learned a lot about each other, about the program, and I think the boys have benefited from the development program this year, and we're gonna continue to work hard and continue to improve and try and get better.
11: Yeah, it's going to be very exciting, David. Hey, it's going to be a big game on Sunday. We can't wait. Good luck, with your Box Hill Hawks. We're right behind you, mate. And, all the very best.
13: No, I appreciate it, guys. We'll see you out there, hoping for a big crowd at Icon Park. It's going to be a pretty special day with the VFLW beforehand and then us. Go Stangers.
1: Yeah, good on you, Dave, and look forward to seeing you out there on Sunday.
13: All right, cheers, boys.
11: See you, mate. Bye. There you go, David Mirror, Box Hill senior coach ahead of the grand final. Just quickly, Spider, who wins?
1: I think Box Hill can win, actually. Yeah, Geelong haven't got AFL listed players. They've got some good ones, but I actually think Box Hill Hawks might get up in a bit of an upset. Yeah.
11: Okay, so it's going to be good. Sunday at Icon Park, so make sure you get there. We'll get to another break. After the break, we've got Chris Rogers, the cricket coach of Victoria, on ahead of the start of their season, which starts in Queensland on Saturday. We'll talk to him next.
16: You can't see this father of three finish his beer. 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To reduce your risk of long-term harm, health experts recommend having no more than 2 standard drinks on any day. 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
11: Let's get into it. Sydney and the Dockers, SCG Friday night. Look, it's hard to tip this one, mainly because, this is 1 and 2 on the ladder in Sydney, which would favour Sydney, but Fremantle were just so strong, particularly from the third quarter onwards against the Cats.
1: Yeah, they were. And look, I take on board everything that Krezza said because, from the coaching and analytical point of view, like, that the Swans will come to play and they will play a specific way. And as we alluded to, if they play a slow brand and stoppage-based game, that is going to frustrate the Dockers because they don't want to play that sort of type of game on the SCG. They'll want to play with fastball movement. They'll want their halfbacks to intercept. Guys like Warner, who have been terrific during the year. Guys like Alex Pearce, who's had an unbelievable season. But they get a lot of their run from their back half, and their midfield has just been outstanding this year. Guys like Saron, Brayshaw, been terrific. Luke Jackson just takes a game away from you when he needs to. And then you go to the talls, like guys like Amos, Tracy. You got the smalls like Dudley, doing some really good work. And Murphy Reid, who just has so much impact in the game. For me, it's just hard to see where the Swans can actually stop the Dockers. I think if the Dockers get the game on their terms like they did last week and fly out of the gates, it's going to be hard work. I mean, Geelong were amazing to get back into that contest, Jack. I mean, I just thought that the way that the Cats came back in, but in that third term, when they got in front, you still felt that the Dockers had another punch to throw. And I just feel like the Dockers, if they take this game deep, they will get the job done. I expect the Dockers to win. I think it'll be a narrow win.
11: Yeah.
1: I'm looking at about 10 points. I think we're going to see... I don't think we're going to see all of that high-scoring game, but I think the Dockers are a little bit better just around the ball because of the a guy like Mills being out of the team, and how tragic is that, to do your ACL in a final a couple of weeks ago. He's going to have to sit it out. But, look, I mean, it would be amazing for the Swans to get to a grand final, but I just feel like this is all... everything's aligning to Fremantle, and I think they've been the best team this year, and I think that might shone through on the preliminary final, and I think they'll get over the line by 10 points in what will be a high-quality game.
11: Very good, David. You have any thoughts on this one?
2: Yeah, no, I think, if you asked me two games ago, I'd have said... Sydney not got a chance, but I actually do think that they have got more than a chance. And if I was going to tip one, I'm going to tip Sydney.
11: You're going to tip the Swans, yeah.
1: So you think there could be? You think that upset is possible?
2: Yeah, I do. I do. I think.
4: Well, they did it 2 weeks ago.
2: I just think that after listening to what Darren was saying as well about the group inside, it seems to me they know their game very well.
1: And it is belief. It's going to come down to belief. Yeah. Who believes more?
2: Yeah.
1: I mean, let's be honest about it. If Fremantle lose this game, it is a huge missed opportunity, right? And it's probably to the point of fail for them this year. Not to be on the top of the ladder most of the year and not to make the grand final. I mean, that would be just that would be very disappointing for them because there's no guarantees about next year.
11: I do find it funny when the Sydney, Krezza or, these people, come on and they tell you how small the ground is, but when it's debated against, the size of the MCG, like, no, it's a full-size ground. So they got. I just find it funny that they pick and choose sometimes whether the SCG is small or big.
1: Well, from a length point of view, isn't it the same in length, but the width is it's thinner. So
11: who knows?
4: Yeah, it looks like a very thin.
1: It is. I mean, I've been up there. Look, it's that narrow sort of type of ground. So no, look, I think. I think the Swans, they definitely can win the game. It's just going to be, the capacity to get the game on their terms. And if they do, it's going to make it very hard for the Dockers. So they're going to have to really be on song with Dockers if they're going to advance to the grand final. Who do you think, Jack?
11: Gee whiz. Who do I think? Fremantle. I mean, they've got too much. I mean, Sydney, yes, they were very brave against Brisbane. I don't think that game will be like that. And I also feel the Freo, they've just got too many winners at this stage, and they've proven over the full season that they can stand up in big moments. And my man Luke Jackson, he's Max Gorn's he's the next Max Gorn. He'll be unreal. So I'm all on the Dockers. They should knock off. Well, let's quickly go the other one because we haven't got a guest for the Brisbane and Hawthorn game as well. Just quickly, Spider, and I say quickly because we've got to get to our next guest.
1: Yep.
11: MCG, Saturday, 5:15. We'll go with you, Connor, first of all. Thoughts on this one?
4: Brisbane.
11: Okay. And then Spider for you.
1: Well, line ball game. Hawthorn can definitely win, but Brisbane were back to it last week after that fantastic start. I just think the Lions are going to win this game in a close one. Oh. I just think their midfield.

0: Yeah, I mean, Hawthorn are a massive chance, Jack. They are. It's just whether they can get the game on their terms and getting it looking like a Hawthorn game.
1: It's all attitude with Brisbane.
0: Yeah.
1: That's all it is.
2: They
1: showed us how they can play in 5 minutes against Adelaide.
0: That defence is a little bit shaky. It has been over the last month or so. It hasn't been the defence that it has been over the last couple of years.
1: If they keep a team under 100 points, they win.
0: They win, yeah.
1: So that's their challenge, to keep Hawthorn under 100.
2: And
0: you got to keep a couple of those guys quiet, like Rayner. You got to keep guys like Charlie Cameron quiet. You got to keep Logan Morris quiet. And guys like Ashcroft, the both Ashcroft boys.
1: Yep. No, it should be two epic prelim finals. We're going to get to a break because David, you've set us up with an interview.
2: Yep, he's waiting to call you.
1: All right, so we'll get to that next. Rightio, you're on the sport. Jack, Dave, Spider and Connor in the room tonight. Hopefully having a great time wherever you are. At the Sport FM on Twitter, Facebook or Instagram. Make sure you go there, like us and follow us to get all the show news, links to interviews, and if you could subscribe to our podcast page as well, that would be great too. Just spoke to Darren Creswell, previewing the Sydney Fremantle prelim, and then we as a group, as a oneness, also previewed the Hawthorn and Brisbane other prelim final, grand final, of course, next week. Still got David Mirror, the Box Hill VFL coach, to come, and Chris Rogers, the Victorian cricket coach, as well. So, big show still to come. But as we know, last Friday, massive event, one of the biggest events in Melbourne since the 1956 Olympics. It was the round one of the NFL, and it was played between the LA Rams and the San Francisco 49ers. Mm. How well am I going right now, remembering all that? And, well, one of the guys that we spoke to in the lead-up to this, it was about his new initiative with the Flower Effect. And he also does great work with the Ferntree Gully Cricket Club, with also Ben Austin's passing last year. But we also found out he's a curator at the MCG. Mm. So we're fascinated to know what happened after the NFL left the building. And Josh Henry joins us. G'day, Josh.
3: Hey, guys. How you going?
1: We're good. Thank you for joining us again, mate. I can imagine you would have been a busy beaver over the last couple of days.
3: Yeah, no, the turf's come out, the NFL field's gone now, and it's all been replaced with new turf, ready to rock for the MCG for the AFL finals.
1: So tell us, I mean, you were telling us, a couple of weeks ago when you were in here that, you had to sort of sit out this one because the NFL brought their guys out, but the whole package, unpacking of what had happened and then to change it back into an AFL ground. What's it been like?
3: Yeah, well, it was incredible to see the ground transformed from AFL to NFL and all the NFL turf guys doing their thing and spraying their paint on and doing it the way they want to do it, basically. But then we got lucky that the Hawks beat Freo, so we got a week breathing space to get the ground right. If we had if the Hawks had of lost, we would have had to. I would have been working 7 p.m. to 7 a.m. Overnight, trying to wash out all the lines to get it ready for the AFL. It would have been absolute carnage. But we've got lucky and then been able to cut out the whole NFL field and have a full week to prepare it now for the big game.
2: Josh, Dave here. Thanks again for joining us, mate. So was that the plan then? Was it if Hawthorn or if there was a game the following day, it was going to be a case of washing the lines out? If not, then they were going to take the turf out?
3: Yeah, so basically they were going to only cut out the end zones and replace the end zones and the centre.
2: Yeah.
3: And then all those white lines and numbers through the middle and everything, we would have all been washing them out by hand, basically. Wow. I think we had about 30 people on standby ready to work and about 15 pressure washers ready to go to wash it all out. We had the boys from Amy Park going to come help us. We had office staff coming to help us. It was going to be a big night washing out the line.
1: Why was the turf replaced? I mean, was it different? Was it a different sort of size, length of grass, or What was the reason that you had to take it out?

0: Basically just strip the field, so you just basically get brand new grass in there. There's no issues, no lines that can linger around, because even though you wash the lines out, they'll still linger there and you'll still see them. So basically just to get rid of all the lines, make it Terry Wright for AFL.
1: Right, and that's, I mean, this is the thing. I mean, we've seen games in the past where you've still got lines and markings from other sort of events, like, you know, rugby league and the like. So is it really important that you know, these markings were clear? Like, I mean, I didn't quite understand what the importance of, you know, putting AFL lines on.
0: Yeah, I think they're probably under a lot of pressure from the AFL to have it looking really good. So I think the best thing to do was just to get the new turf in, have a brand new field and have it looking smicko was basically the number one priority. So those AFL lines really pop and look really good.
1: And the turf itself, I mean, you obviously had to get it shipped in. Was that growing somewhere else and ready for this?
0: Yeah, they grow that out up in the country, and they would have known about this for a while. So I think at the start of the year, the head curator tells them how much turf they might need, and they basically grow. They nearly grow a whole MCG field for us, so it's just sitting there waiting for us for whenever we need it.
1: Am I allowed to ask what type of grass it is?
0: It's rye grass.
1: Is that right? It's only rye.
0: Yeah.
1: Okay. Because, I mean, you've gone to other places around the world and it's sort of like a mixed between a lot of other things. And if you go, I mean, I did a few tours over in England and, you know, ground tours, and the grass that they use at the major sporting grounds there, that, you know, it's sort of, it's almost fake. It's sort of plastic-like.
0: Yeah. There's a few different ones going around, but yeah, a lot of our grounds, the main grounds, are rye or couch.
2: And with the weather, Josh, it's Matt Lee here. With the weather being forecast to be really sunny across this weekend and going into grand final weekend, how does that play out in terms of, you know, the watering of the ground and making sure not only it's in really good condition for Saturday, but also, you know, for the following day, you know, the following week, grand final day, and how important, you know, is next week, you know, we considering the weather that might be presented?
0: Yeah, it really helps, obviously, having the good weather. Just makes it more easier for the boys. If there's rain coming, we quite often we'll punch holes in the ground just to help the water get through quicker, spray wetting agents to help the water get through. But when the weather's good, you can just basically do your thing, get your moisture right, put the water on when you need. Makes it a whole lot easier.
3: Hey, Josh, we know it was a real good success story from what we've seen. I watched it on TV. My son, a few friends went to the game, said it was absolutely unbelievable. From the MCG point of view, have you got any feedback from the NFL about how they felt it all went?
0: No, I haven't heard anything yet, apart from, that it was absolutely chaos, but they they cleaned out all their stuff within 2 days, basically, and they were out of there again. So,
3: yeah.
0: But, everyone I've spoken to just said it was just next level and just crazy. Like, they bring their own furniture to put in rooms and bring their own water. Like, just incredible.
1: Yeah, there's too much fluoride in our water. Now, tell us, Josh, you're a big Hawthorn man. How confident are you on Saturday?
0: I am confident, but seeing what the Lions did last week, that wasn't overly good for me. But being at the MCG, I think that gives us a very good chance. I just think we need to start well and match them early, and I think we'll be okay. I think we can get over the line. I think whoever wins this game will probably win the premiership.
2: Yeah, it's a pretty good call there, Josh. I mean, the Hawks just need to bring that pressure, don't they? I mean, you know, if they can get the pressure on the Lions early, you know, it really plays into their hands.
0: Yeah, for sure. And I think if we just defend well, they've got all those quick, whippy forwards. We need to keep them under control. We can be a bit slow with Barras and Sicily and Battle. They're not the quickest blokes. So those Rainers and Lomans and stuff. They're the ones I'm worried about, those smaller mid-forwards getting under us.
1: Sam Mitchell hasn't asked you to sort of make the ground a little bit wetter than normal, like they used to do at Waverley Park and sort of Moorabbin and Mitchell.
0: The sprinklers might accidentally come on for a few hours and set it up for us.
2: Yeah, make it a bit uncomfortable for the Lions.
1: Yeah, you know, any advantage is good. No, well done. Josh, we'll leave it there, mate. Thank you so much for taking our call. And look, it's a huge effort what you've
3: just
1: done.
3: Team. Oh, sorry. Just a quickie, the latest on the flower effect, oh, Josh. Course. Sorry, mate.
0: The flower effect's going really well. I did a podcast. It's called Driven Podcast. If you go on there and have a look at that, Driven Podcast.
3: Yep.
0: So that was really good. And just keep updated on the Facebook. I've got plenty of things happening on Facebook and Instagram. So just go check that out at The Flower Effect.
3: Yeah, yes, good on you.
1: There it is, The Flower Effect. Congratulations to you and your whole team there at the MCG. Awesome to get the ground up for Saturday.
0: No, thank you. Appreciate it. Thanks for having me on.
1: Not a problem.
2: Thanks, Josh.
1: There we go. Josh Henry, MCG curator, and also does wonderful work for The Flower Effect and the Ferntree Gully Cricket Club. We're going to get to a quick break. After the break, you can choose, Spider. Who do you want to hear from, Chris Rogers or David Mirror?
2: I think we could go with David Mirror.
1: What a good idea. We'll do David Mirror next.
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1: Rightio, you're on the sport. Jack, Dave, Spider and Connor in the room tonight. Hopefully you're having a great time wherever you are. Now, the VFL Grand Final is on Sunday. It is played between the Box Hill Hawks, Spider, and the Geelong Cats. You know more about this space than all three of us put together.
2: Yeah, out at Icon Park on Sunday. Looking forward to getting out there, and should be a high-quality game. Two really good sides. Box Hill Hawks won narrowly in the prelim, and Geelong won their way through after a victory over Port Melbourne on the weekend as well. So two best sides going head-to-head in the grand final, and I think it'll be a thrilling contest.
1: It is. We've had great guests. Zane Littlejohn from the Box Hill Hawks in previous years, but we've built up a pretty good relationship with the Box Hill Hawks, considering they're sort of the eastern sort of major league team.
2: Well, the representation of that, but they've got a good alignment with the Hawks, and it's been probably the strongest VFL, AFL alignment, I would have to say, the Box Hill Hawks over recent times.
1: Premierships would say that.
2: Yeah, but just generally, they've been very consistent in finals and historically. But David Mirror being a really good person in footy, both as a player and now as a coach. And, looking forward to having a chat to him.
1: We pre-recorded it. So Spider and I, before the show started, before you got in the house as well, Dave, caught up with David Mirror. And here it is. And what a big VFL Grand Final we're in for this weekend. It's the Box Hill Hawks taking on the Cats. It's at Icon Park. We are very excited. And this show has had a very close relationship with the Box Hill Footy Club over the years, with Zane Littlejohn in the past. But the guy that Zane passed the baton on to this year, is David Mirror. He played 11 games for the Hawks. He has played in 2 VFL premierships in the past as well. He captained them. He's won a Norm Goss medal, but now he's coaching them in the biggest dance this year, the VFL Grand Final. David, good luck. How are you feeling this far out?
7: Thank you. Appreciate it. Thanks for having me on, guys. It's a very exciting weekend. you start the season off, you know, just hoping to go as far as you possibly can. And we've been able to do that this year. And, yeah, we're really looking forward to what's ahead this week, you know, to come up against Geelong, who are a really strong club. Really have been really strong this season, have been in terrific form, and yeah, we're just looking forward to the test, and hopefully write our own piece of history this year.
1: Well, how's the ticker at the moment? Very close prelim final and getting over the Bombers, so how are you feeling a couple of days after that achievement?
7: Oh, yeah, well, the initial reaction is just relieved. You just never know which way preliminary finals are going to go, and they're always tough and close encounters, and Essendon were in some really good form and pushed us all the way. So, yeah, look, it was a really close game, but we're really happy and we're thrilled with what we're able to achieve. And, we let it sink in for 24 to 36 hours, and after that we moved on, and now we're very much in the headspace of looking forward to Sunday's game and what that will bring. So we're focusing on preparing for the Cats, and as I said before, giving ourselves a chance of success.
2: G'day, Dave. It's Matt Spidolee here. All the best for the weekend. It promises to be an absolute cracking VFL Grand Final finale. It's been a really great season for the VFL, hasn't it, really, in terms of the quality of the competition, because we've had such an even competition right from the top of the ladder, even down to as far as 14th and 15th on the ladder. There hasn't been much between much of the sides.
7: Yeah, that's right. Geelong have been a standout all year. They've probably been the separator between first and the rest of the comp, that's for sure. And then anywhere from second all the way through down to 22nd have all had close battles throughout the year. And, we're really fortunate that we were able to win a lot of close games this year, and games that went down to the last couple of minutes and decided by a goal or two, and that's given us some really good experience that we've taken into finals, and some terrific learnings that we're able to apply last week to the Essendon game. So, it's been a fantastic season for the VFL. I think that's what you want as a competition, is to have even games every week, and on any given Saturday or Sunday, any result can happen. So, but thrilled with what we've been able to achieve, and there's still one more game to go, and I'm sure, and I'd imagine that would be a close game on Sunday too.
2: So let's have a look at the lineup from what's been going on down at Box Hill. Like, you've got a good spread of Hawthorn listed players, some of the up and coming stars that have had a taste of senior AFL throughout the course of the year. Obviously, guys like Cal Shadir, who kicked three goals last week, guys like Dalton, Perez. You've been able to give those guys a taste at the AFL level, but when they've come back to the VFL team, they've been really influential for you. That's a really good sign for their growth going forward into the future, isn't it?
7: Yeah, and they've all been terrific. And I think off the top of my memory, we've probably played at Hawthorn this year around 40 to 41 players over the course of the season. I think there's been 9 or 10 debutants in the senior side. Six first-year players have played AFL football this year. So it's been fantastic for them to be able to experience football at the top level. But also it's great to see them getting their debut in a team that's finished top four and a team that's in a preliminary final this weekend. That's not an easy thing to do. And that probably just speaks to the depth that we've got at the club at the moment. And they've all been fantastic when they've come to Box Hill. They've represented themselves and the football club to a really high standard. And they've been able to continue to develop their football. And at stages throughout the year, they've had big moments in big games. And it's only going to hold them in good stead for the rest of their careers.
2: That's also foiled by the opportunity to have some good VFL listed players, guys like Trent Bianco was a well credentialed player. He had an excellent game last week, and Brody McLaughlin, who's been very good for you up forward, and he's a player that's been probably on the fringe of potentially being looked at by AFL clubs, and he's a mature AFL, potential for an AFL list. But so he's had a really good year. He's a Frosty medalist from the past, but also some of the younger players that you've been able to bring into the side throughout the course of the year from local football as well. That's a good thing from the Eastern Football Netball League perspective as well.
7: Absolutely, and we lost a lot of experience at the end of last year, and the captain, Cal Porter, retired and went and played local football. Ben Cavara finished up, Durden finished up. So we lost a lot of experience on our Box Hill Hawks list. Stewie Horner's had an amazing season. He's a terrific leader, but the football that he's been able to play this year has probably been the best of his career. Trent Bianco's played outstanding football, and he's been really damaging for us. And as you said, Brodie McLaughlin is someone that we were fortunate enough to keep after not being selected throughout the SSP period for Hawthorn and the mid-season draft. And Brodie's focus this year has been trying to secure a premiership. And, he's been fantastic in the leadership space for some of our young Box Hill listed players, but also the young Hawthorn listed players. You add Tommy Farrarin, who's played every game this year as 23rd after playing one game last year. And he can play in a variety of different positions. And, he's someone that, in the future could go up another level and play AFL. If not, then we'll be a very strong VFL player for a long time. So, we've certainly found a few players on our list that we've given a debut to that have played really strong football this year. And I think we've played around 23 players on our VFL list. So, everyone's contributed at some stage throughout the year.
2: Finn McGuinness had an outstanding season. He was highly voted in the JJ Liston Medal Trophy, which was awarded the other night. George Stevens from the Cats took that honour out in a tie with Trent Minot from Frankston. It was a bit of an unusual count, wasn't it, considering a couple of players were ineligible for the award, but that's just part and parcel of it, as we know. But it's good to know that you've got some players there that voted strongly. And a guy like Finn McGuinness, how's he feeling in that he just hasn't been able to get a crack at, in that Hawthorn team because it's been so strong to get into?
7: Yeah, it was an interesting count on Monday night, that's for sure, with the two players that were ineligible. And, obviously we were rooting for Finn to finish strongly. He played 11 games throughout the season and ended up finishing third in the end, if you count out the ineligible players, which is an amazing achievement to poll so well in the limited games that he played in the VFL. And no doubt he would have loved to have played more AFL senior football this year. That's the circumstance of having a really healthy, strong Hawthorn list of pushing for top four. There's going to be guys that are unlucky throughout the season. He's been one of those. But when he's come to Box Hill, he's just been a powerful player for us running through that midfield. He wins a lot of the footy. He's tough and hard and he runs all day. And the experience that he provides to some of our other younger guys around him is just so invaluable. And we love having Finn at Box Hill. We want to try and push him to play more AFL footy, but when he's with us, he's a super player.
2: Are you compromised in terms of the game this week, knowing that if Hawthorn win on Saturday night against the Lions, will there be some sort of directive from Sam Mitchell to say, okay, these are the players that can only play this amount of minutes, these are the players that need to do these sort of things? How does that sort of change things in terms of what happens with the result pending on Saturday night at the AFL level? Yeah.
7: So usually throughout the season, there's stipulations around, players availability, time on the ground, all that sort of stuff, prioritising development throughout the year. Whereas when we come to VFL finals, it's really about winning and putting our best team on the park. And that's what we're going to do this week. We're going to pick our strongest team that we think is going to give us the best opportunity to win the game. We hope that Hawthorn get through Saturday night win the game. Hopefully there's no injuries there and we can keep the team as we've selected it. You just never know in games. If there was to be an injury, then potentially, that lineup changes on Sunday. We'll wait and see how we go on Saturday night. But ultimately, our aim is to pick the best possible team available.
2: So, Dave, in terms of how you're going to win the game, Geelong, very strong team. We just mentioned George Stevens before. What are the key things that you guys need to do to get the result that you want on Sunday, because they are such a great team? They've got so much depth from the AFL level, but they've got great VFL experience too, and quality players.
7: Yeah, absolutely. And their midfield has been a powerhouse all year, so that's probably a strength of theirs that we need to try and match. We know that they're going to get on top at certain periods throughout the game. So for us, around centre bounce and stoppage is going to be really important to try and quell the influence of some of their really good players in the midfield, such as Stevens and Bowes and Nevitt, who are all terrific midfielders at this level. You know, we know that they're going to try and run through us with handball, and you know, our pressure is going to have to be at a really high standard, and we're going to have to be really good around the ball and around contest to stay involved in the play, because they can get to the outside pretty quickly and are really damaging going forward. But, you know, we also think that we've got the weapons to put a score on the board. You know, we scored pretty heavily in both of our preliminary finals pretty much over the last 4 weeks. You know, we've got a lot of firepower through our forward line that we think will trouble Geelong. And, you know, so long as we, use the ball in a manner that allows them to compete, that's what we'll be looking to do, and that's where we think our advantage is.
2: And finally from me, David, in terms of from now, you know, Wednesday evening to Sunday, what's the program for the players in terms of preparation? You know, is there a team dinner? Does someone come and speak to the playing group? What sort of things do you like to do? Do you theme this week? What do you do from the coaching perspective?
7: Oh, to be honest, we just keep it really normal. We don't try and change too much. So this week, the AFL team are preparing for a preliminary final. We're preparing for a grand final. But, you know, the Hawthorn list of players will train together on Tuesday and Thursday. The Box Hill boys will be Thursday night. And then we'll come together for a captain's run on Saturday for final preparations and team meeting before the game on Sunday. So, you know, I like to theme a little bit depending on the week. So there might be something around that. But to be honest,
2: boys in the boat. No.
7: Yeah. Well, the midfielders have been doing the boys in the boat, and that's been a lot of fun. But I guess a lot of our stuff with the VFL is just around enjoying the moment, being present, and leaning into what a terrific opportunity this will be for us. So for us, it's routine. It's just normal. We don't change too much. And, yeah, we just look forward to getting out there on Sunday.
2: I just want to ask one other one, and it was in relation to a couple of your development coaches, Jason Johannesson and Daniel Jansurukusa. They've done a power of work in that space this year, and that's something that, you know, Hawthorn have really prided themselves on, their development through their programs, isn't it?
7: We're all new this year, the development team. You know, Daniel Jansurukusa has obviously got a lot of experience, and he's been a VFL senior coach before, assistant AFL coach. He's now head of development, so he's been amazing. But Jason Johannesson's first year at the club, Jason Williams, Liam Tobin, Jesse Cucinotto, who's the head of development at Box Hill, and then we've also got Brett Ratton, who's been amazing for us as a coaching mentor, and helps coach on game day too. So we're all new in this space. It's the first time we're all working together this year. It's all been our first year at Hawthorn, that is, and what we've been able to do this year in the box and gel as a team has been awesome. We've learned a lot. We've learned a lot about the boys. We've learned a lot about each other, about the program. And I think the boys have benefited from the development program this year. And we're gonna continue to work hard and continue to improve and try and get better.
1: Yeah, it's going to be very exciting, David. Hey, it's going to be a big game on Sunday. We can't wait. Good luck, with your Box Hill Hawks. We're right behind you, mate. And, all the very best.
7: No, I appreciate it, guys. We'll see you out there, hoping for a big crowd at Icon Park. It's going to be a pretty special day with the VFLW beforehand and then us. Go Stangers.
2: Yeah, good on you, Dave, and look forward to seeing you out there on Sunday.
7: All right, cheers, boys.
1: See you, mate. There you go, David Mirra, Box Hill senior coach ahead of the grand final. Just quickly, Sparta, Who wins? Why?
2: I think Box Hill can win, actually. Yeah, Geelong haven't got the listed, a total full list of AFL listed players. They've got some good ones, but I actually think Box Hill Hawks might get up in a bit of an upset. Yeah.
1: Okay, so it's going to be good. Sunday at Icon Park, so make sure you get there. We'll get to another break. After the break, we've got Chris Rogers, the cricket coach of Victoria, on ahead of the start of their season, which starts in Queensland on Saturday. We'll talk to him next.
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1: Radio, you're on the sport with Jack, Dave and Spider and Connor in the house. We caught up with Victorian cricket coach Chris Rogers before the show and ahead of the Victorian summer of cricket starting on Saturday. Well, a very exciting time right now. Happy new cricket season. I know the Australian men's team have gone around already, this preparation, but the domestic season is going to start this weekend. The first game of the One Day Cup starts on Friday in the West. But our Victorian team, they kick off their campaign up in Queensland in a One Day game against the Bulls. And the guy who's going to be guiding the Victorian cricket team, a legend of Australian cricket, but also a great coach as well and a good friend of the program, is Chris Rogers. Happy new cricket season, Buck.
15: Yeah, hello, guys. It's exciting when this time comes around. We feel like the pre-seasons get longer and longer. It's just great that, you know, we're on pretty much on the eve of the season starting, and hopefully we'll see Victoria do well.
1: Yes. So how happy are you that the season's starting, considering the way, it ended last season?
15: Yeah, I mean, there's a bit there, eating away at the players. And, to kind of be in a position where it almost felt unlosable in that Sheffield Shield final, and Alex Carey played one of the knocks of his life. And even Nathan McAndrew, I think that was the high score he'd scored in about 3 years. Yeah. And then to lose from there, it was heartbreaking. And I could sense obviously the disappointment within the group, but it just feels like there's a point to prove, and hopefully, we can go one step further this year.
2: G'day, Chris. It's Matt Spiderley here. Great to have a chat. The pre-season's obviously, you just alluded to, it's come and gone, but maybe give us a little bit of an insight in terms of what you've done over the pre-season, and maybe to expose some of the younger talent. Obviously, last season, Dylan Brasher, you know, came into the lineup and has made some impact within the Victorian team. And who's maybe perhaps coming into the lineup this summer that we might, you know, maybe get a bit of a taste of what's to come? A guy like Harry Hoekstra, who's played some good cricket for Casey South Melbourne.
15: Yeah, I'm actually watching Harry bowl at the moment. We're playing a practice game under lights at Junction Oval, testing out these fantastic new lights. So, as I said, the pre-seasons are pretty long, but it's a really good opportunity to work with, a number of our younger players who are still developing. And the interesting thing for us is particularly at the start of the season when there's an Australian A tour on and then an Australian tour as well. I mean, we've got eight players who are unavailable because of those selections. So we're going to see at the beginning probably a number of debutants and guys who are, trying to force their way into the side. And Harry Hoekstra is definitely one of them. He's impressed a lot of people. A left arm swing bowler, a little bit in the mould of Nathan Bracken, if people can remember him, and he's got a lot of talent, but even the we've seen someone like a Liam Blackford's had some time in the UK playing. He's come back, he's playing really well, and looks like he'll start as our keeper, and then other guys even like Harry Dixon. And these kind of guys who, we know have got a lot of talent, and hopefully they'll show how good they are. But the interesting thing is this year it looks like there's going to be a bit of a shift towards better batting pitches. And we've got a number of young batters who, like Dylan Brasher, are trying to force their way. So I'd like to think that that's going to give them a really good chance to make a name for themselves.
2: And I know it's been well documented, the rise of a guy like Ollie Peake, who's had the opportunity to, travel with the Australian team, and he played overnight against Zimbabwe and, did a great job batting with a guy like Matt Renshaw. That's going to be so important for his long-term development too, because he's going to play, games with Victoria this year. And getting those games into him at this stage, at his age, it's really important, isn't it, when he does come back to Victoria and gets to play some, solid Sheffield Shield cricket.
15: Yeah, and Sheffield Shield probably got the better of him last year. As I said, that the pitches were really tricky for young batters. I think if I look at it, the only batter we had who was consistent throughout the year was Peter Hanscom, and, he's been around for a long time. But the opportunities for Peaky have been fantastic, and every time he's around those elite players, he's growing. Even if you see him a lot over the winter, he was away in various places, whether it was America with Major League Cricket or even in Guyana and so forth. So, but he's come back and he looks like he's got even better over a very short period of time. So, great learning opportunities for him. And hopefully he'll come in, hit the ground running, and think a test spot's not too far away from him either.
2: How do you juggle the chopping and changing from, playing one day cricket into a Sheffield Shield season in terms of the preparation? Like, you're playing a practice match today in the build up to a one day game. Next Friday, grand final eve, you play New South Wales off the back of the game against Queensland, and then you're basically straight into the rematch against South Australia in a 4 day game. It sort of means that you've got to be focused on two different situations.
15: Yeah, I think we probably just. I mean, we've got players who are in different spaces. We had a few players who left for Australia A and a couple of 4 day games in India. They left today, so they've had their focus on red ball, while others are preparing for a couple of white ball games that are coming up, 1 day games for Victoria. So, I think we like to kind of prepare a little bit for what's next. I think the guys are getting better and better at jumping between the different formats. So you know, I just you kind of want them to just focus on what's next, and just look to perform in the next game, and then we'll address it when we can. So the preparation's been pretty good. I don't think there's any disappointment from our end. And I think we're well set. We'll be quite exposed early on in the season. But with that brings opportunity, and we've had a number of players who've been around for a while now who've been waiting for this opportunity. So, you know, this is going to be fantastic to see who stands up.
3: Hey, Chris, it's Dave Raggett here. Thank you so much for joining us. Absolute privilege. Chris, I want to talk to you about county cricket. I know you had a very successful season over there with quite a few counties. I think Marcus Harris played for Lancashire over there. I know Mitch Perry was going to play, but he had a stress factor. And Fergus O'Neill's had a very good season over there. Being Fergus, being a great bowler, it's obviously bowler conditions over there. But on the other hand, you being a batter and with some of your guys going over there, what do you, from a batter's point of view, how does it help them build their Red Bull skills and mental toughness over in the English conditions, especially early April, as you'd probably know, batting in a beanie?
15: Yeah, well, I had to laugh when I heard your accent, and then if that was the first question, so I thought that was where you were going with it. It's interesting. We had a coaches' conference for Cricket Australia with all the state coaches a couple of weeks ago, and one of the kind of things that came out of it was if you put the three streams up, as in the three games that are happening all at once, a lot of the times you'll see the same coloured pitch. And I think it was James Hopes, the new Queensland coach, who said, you know, you can play 30 games now, but it might be that 25, 26 of them are pretty similar. So from my experience with county cricket, I think because of the way that the pitches play over there, and they seem to deteriorate a bit more, you get a bit more variation in terms of the conditions, and that's making you problem solve more, ask yourself more questions, all those kind of things. So, the other thing I think from over there, the way I kind of described it was it felt like work. You'd get up and you'd go to work, and you'd kind of you play it. Sometimes you'd be playing at 80%, whereas here it's an event, and every game really, really matters because you know it's not as much. And there's pros and cons in both of them. I found, but when you're playing 6 months over there and 6 months over in Australia, I felt you got the best of both worlds. So guys who get to go over there, they really get to work on their game in different conditions, figuring out different things. So there's pros and cons, but only from my experience, it's some of the best moments, times in my life was playing cricket, county cricket over there, and getting to bat 3-4 times a week. I thought that was, doesn't get much better than that.
3: Yeah, no, I thought I'd ask that because I've got a bit of an invested interest. My son-in-law plays at Leicestershire, I watched a bit last night. There's 17 wickets in the day. So when I heard that you was coming in, I was thinking, well, you were very successful as a batter over there, so your technique obviously is a lot better than the players these days.
15: I don't know about that, but it's... there's always different challenges, I loved my time in county cricket, I'd love to have him back too.
3: Hey, and what was it like? One final question for me: what was it like? You scored twin centuries in your very final professional match before retiring. After that, did you think, maybe I could go on a bit longer?
15: I haven't been asked this question much, I must admit. There you go. I always say that you're only as good as your last innings, right about now I'm still on 100 not out. Yes. I was captain and I hit a single to get 100 and I declared straight away.
3: Yeah, so, love it.
15: That's why I don't pull the pads on anymore because I don't want to ruin that record.
1: Buck, how are we looking? What sort of the squad going to be on Saturday? Are we going to field a fairly strong one, or how are we looking?
15: Look, I think the amount of talent in Victoria is always strong. I think when cricket in Australia works well, it's that New South Wales and Victoria are exporters of talent, just simply because, we have the majority of the numbers. We're always going to have good talent. We're going to be a little bit light on from experience with a number of our players away playing, particularly Australia A, but that presents opportunities for a number of these guys who have been working hard in the background and really looking forward to that. And those guys are ready to go. I think we'll still be strong.
1: Oh, perfect. Hey, good luck for not good only luck, Saturday, but for the season. And no doubt we'll catch up throughout. But, yeah, appreciate your time tonight, mate.
15: Pleasure, guys. Thanks very much.
3: Cheers, Chris.
1: There we go. Chris Rogers, coach of the Victorian cricket team, ahead of the start of their season on Saturday. Now, we've got about a minute and a bit. I know we've got our tips for the weekend, but I want your order of preference for the premiership. There's four left. Mm-hmm. Order of preference, you want to win the flag. Dave, start with you.
3: Hawks, Freo, Sydney,
1: this Brisbane. Time into the microphone.
3: Hawks, Freo, Sydney, Brisbane.
1: Hawks, all right. Spider?
2: Fremantle, Brisbane, Hawthorn, Sydney. I know that conflicts Malaya, potential lift home, but I have to just go with preferences.
1: Connor?
14: Wait, last to first, right?
1: First to last.
14: Oh, first to last. Brisbane, Freo, Sydney, Hawthorn.
1: Right. I've gone Fremantle for the historic, Brisbane for the historic, Sydney, my brother, and then I could not stand another world where Hawthorn win another premiership. Could not do it. We've just gone through. It felt like last week they won the three-peat. So, no. They can hold on. Sam Mitchell is, genius. He can wait. Can't he?
14: They can wait till next year when they have King and Merritt.
1: Yeah. Oh, God. They're going to get better, aren't they?
2: Yeah, the window's well and truly still open.
1: Oh, boy. Anyway, it's going to be a huge weekend. Dave, how are you going to take it in?
3: I'll watch a bit of it.
1: Yep. That's good.
3: Yeah. When's it? Friday night, Saturday night?
1: Yeah.
3: Yeah. I'm really excited. Looking forward to it.
1: Yeah, you don't even know what it's on. Connor, you, when are you, you going to take it in?
14: Working and partying, so I don't know if I'll watch it.
1: Okay, fair enough.
3: Where are you working?
14: The pub.
1: There you go. You watch it at the pub.
14: Yeah, if I get a chance to.
1: You will. And Spidey, you're going to go to the
2: MCG? Yeah, I'll be there Saturday afternoon. Looking forward to it. Watch Friday night. And yep. Also got some local footy commitments early Saturday before I head into the MCG.
1: And just quickly, the Eastern Footy League Grand Final.
2: Yeah, East Ringwood playing Roval at Jubilee Park just down the road at Ringwood. Should be a cracking game. Think East Ringwood might just get over the line.
3: Go beautiful. Bruce.
1: Thanks to Chris Rogers, David Mirror, Darren Creswell and Josh Henry for their time. We'll be back. Same bat time, same bat channel next week.
3: Bye.
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18: A man to listen to is Paul Bryce, our UK sport correspondent, who joins us on a Friday morning, a Thursday evening, his time to chat all the latest in UK sport. Hello, Paul.
19: Yes, good morning.
18: Where do we start? I mean, we've just had a T20 international match finish at Cardiff in Wales, England playing Sri Lanka. Harry Brook lit it up in the first match, made 100, but this game was a more nondescript affair and England won fairly comfortably.
19: Yes, and I think you've just done my job for me, because that's about the size of it, really. This whole series has been nothing but a glorified net session with television coverage, I suspect. Disappointed in Sri Lanka, really have been. That said, the miracle for this, you talked about rain in Perth. They were expecting rain in Cardiff, and the game was done so quickly that the rain didn't have a chance to fall. which is great for the ECB. One more game to go, finish that lot off before some one days where, weirdly enough, next week we're expecting a bit of another hot spell over here, so it's going to warm up again. That said, two of those three, one's in Durham and the other's in Leeds, so they're going north. But even so, it is cute to get warmer, so there we are. And yeah, that's it for England, really. There's not much more you can say. Routine stuff.
20: All right. What about the county? I think we've finished this day three, and there's some games really in the balance.
19: My word, it's tense. Are we tense this morning, Jacob?
18: Just a little bit.
19: Yeah. I suspect we might be.
18: I went to bed. Somerset were one for none, which was a great start. That was the old rage, turn off the television, see you later. But yeah, it was a bit of rain around at Headingley. It's been a fascinating game. Yorkshire have just kept their noses in front for the most part. But yeah, Somerset need 287. On the last day, they need 214 with seven wickets in hand. So Warwickshire top of the ladder, and Somerset need to win to go back to the top.
19: They do, and they're going to be helped up by the fact that Nottinghamshire are only 31 runs ahead of Sussex with three wickets left in their second innings. Some brilliant fielding by Sussex, but a lot of rain down on the south coast, so they didn't start till mid-afternoon this afternoon. John Simpson, many people thinking that he's going to leave the club this year, their wicketkeeper and captain, took two brilliant catches to get a couple of key wickets there. So Notts 31 in front with three wickets left. They'll want to bat for as long as they can tomorrow. They're no guarantee to win either. So it is getting a little bit jittery. Warwickshire coming with a little bit of a surge. And Yorkshire, strange one for them. They're probably thinking, what if? Because if they'd produced this form, I mean, if's a strange word in sport, but if they had produced it a bit earlier in the season, who knows? They could have been in the mix.
20: All right, what about Division 2?
19: Well, Division 2... Well, actually, before we go into Division 2, let me just clear up something for Division 1. Leicestershire, you might remember I spoke last week about Leicestershire being investigated for a substandard pitch against Glamorgan. Well, we've had the findings of that. They've been docked 27 points with immediate effect, plus a £5,000 fine, and a year's suspended extra 8 points deduction as well. Now, they did plead mitigation. There was a Bollywood film crew turned up unannounced to do some filming there, which didn't help them. And, of course, they pointed to the unseasonal weather that we've had, particularly the hot weather, which has made it difficult for curators everywhere. But there it is. They have the right to appeal. They've got 10 working days to do it. We haven't heard yet what they'll do. There is a fair suspicion they'll just take the punishment and go with it. So they are bottom of the lot at the moment. They are set 338 to win. They need another 178 of those to win that game tomorrow against Hampshire, who are second to bottom. So that's your relegation battle. Those two, with the possibility of dragging Essex into it with one round to go. That's your relegation. Division 2.
20: But just before you go on, sentence that 27 points, what are they, just didn't even roll the pitch, didn't they do anything or something? Because that's a massive sentence to them. But how bad was it they got it
18: Paul, didn't they? Because they got 18 points in the match, they won the match, so they lose the points they got, and it was actually a 9-point penalty, wasn't it, for the substandard pitch?
19: They got 19 points. 19 points in the game, 8 points lost, with a further 8 suspended, should it happen again.
20: Right, okay.
19: So that's how that...
20: Yeah, okay, I got you. I didn't realise they took off... I didn't realise that included the points that were taken off. I just thought it was a 27-point sentence to them. So, got you now.
19: It does look harsh, I must say. There are a lot of people coming out in a bit of sympathy with Leicestershire with that, because it has been... You know, they're no worse than any other county. You're finding counties now that are trying to be creative to try and help their players. Why wouldn't you? You know, it's like Somerset. They got pilloried for a while ago, preparing spinning pitches. Essex, the same. And then there's a talk around the world, why don't England produce spin bowlers? Well, if you're not bowling on spinning wickets, where are you going to bowl spin?
18: Yep, valid point. And we haven't seen a lot of spinning wickets this year. I must say, I don't think the Headingley pitch has been spectacular. It's probably got better rather than worse. There was variable bounce on the first few days of that Somerset-Yorkshire game. A few batters got hit on the gloves and the body. It seems to be playing a bit better now. So maybe that helps Somerset's cause for a victory. But Durham have already finished top of Division 2, and it's down to Kent or Northants to see who joins them in Division 1 next year.
19: Yeah, and Kent played their part with a 6-wicket win over Lancashire inside 3 days at Canterbury. Northants still shouting the odds with Derbyshire. That game to go to a finish tomorrow. Derbyshire in the lead there by quite a bit. So Northants are going to have some target to chase when either Derbyshire are out. They've got, I think, 2 or 3 wickets left in their innings. So we'll see what happens. And again, we look at the weather. It's reasonably okay, I think, for tomorrow. So we should get some positive results wherever we are. Just quickly back to that Yorkshire-Somerset game. Ben Cliff for Yorkshire, the young Yorkshire bowler, 8 for 76 in Somerset's first innings. First player to take 8 wickets in an innings on the Headingley ground since 1980. And for Yorkshire overall, since Craig White did it against Gloucestershire in 1998. So quite an achievement. That said, the local television coverage focused more on the fact that Archie Vaughan took a superb catch or was dismissed by a superb catch. So the whole sort of Yorkshire connection, they're rather focused on a catch than this great bowling achievement. So I think it upset one or two.
18: I did hear the Yorkshire commentators asking when Archie Vaughan was out of contract. I think they were trying to lure him back to play where his father played at Headingley for Yorkshire.
19: Yes, I heard that too, yeah. But no, it's fascinating and it's great. I mean, this is what we want for county championship cricket. And, you know, next week there'll be something on every game. I guarantee you that.
18: Yeah. At the moment, Warwickshire, look, if Somerset don't win tonight, Warwickshire will have an 11-point lead at the top. And that'll mean that Warwickshire will have to lose and Somerset will have to win to claim the title. Paul Bryce is with us. So we're chatting all things UK sport. We've started with a bit of a cricket discussion. English Premier League coming up. But we had the Carabao Cup during the week. Paul, some of the results there. I see Man City had a crushing win. What were some of the results of note? Tottenham finally scored a goal. Unfortunately, it was in the AFL Cup rather than the EPL.
19: Well, yes, that's their second goal they've scored this season, both of them in the EFL Cup. Tottenham also out of that competition as well. They have got a massive game against Aston Villa. That's the first game of the round, probably the game of the round for that reason. That this huge game, both clubs not having had a win. I suppose that the result of the round really would be the Brighton and Hove Albion beating Manchester United by 3-2. United 2 goals up, letting a 2-goal lead slip. They're starting to grumble round Old Trafford way a little bit. Don't get me wrong, Brighton well worth their win. And on they go, the fourth round of that competition. Always look out for lower league clubs in this. Fleetwood up in the northwest on the coast, they went through by beating Sheffield United. They will host Arsenal. And the irony of this is the ground that Fleetwood play at is called Highbury, the name of Arsenal's former ground.
20: But what about some of the other games that are going to be this weekend? What ones that stand out to you?
19: Well, given that result, I think the fact that United's game, the last game of the round, away at Fulham, that will be a little more significant. Chelsea and Brentford kick it all off tomorrow night, our time, about 3 a.m., I think, Saturday morning. They'll get that underway. That will be an interesting game because it's not all sweetness and light at Stamford Bridge. They want to iron out one or two problems that they think they've got. Nottingham Forest against Coventry. Goodness me, I remember that game growing up as a younger man than I am now. Great to see that back as a top flight game. And that's the dinner time game or the evening game for us on Saturday evening. One to pick out. Newcastle against Hull is another one. And all of them, like I said, they all carry some intrigue. Must quick mention, if I may, for Sunderland and Bournemouth, because they both entered into Europe this week. Bournemouth for the very first time in the Europa League. They beat Real Sociedad 2-1 in Spain. Fine performance, especially they were 2-0 up in that game and Sociedad came back. Sunderland hadn't appeared in Europe since 1973, since they appeared in the Cup Winners' Cup. And they beat AZ Alkmaar by 0-2 at home. So that's a great achievement by those clubs.
18: Absolutely. Hey, Paul, time's got the better of us, but one question to finish. Ash Nelson's about to join us from Sydney. What's your prediction for tonight, Freo Sydney, for a spot in the decider, the grand final?
19: Yeah, Freo by 3 goals. And I will be watching across, and I'll also be looking forward to the Wacker. I'll have an ear on the Wacker. And the irony for me, Bo Casson, former South Australian spinner, yes?
18: New South Wales, so WA New South Wales.
20: Yeah, WA boy.
19: I thought he played for South. I do apologise, but great to have him on board. Let's see what he can do, and it can't be a worse season than last season, can it?
18: Well, let's hope not. Just one Shield win, and the One Day Cup, they left their run a little bit too late. So let's hope it's a better season. The Scorchers were our saving grace. So let's hope there's some more success around the corner. Paul, thanks for your time. Have a fantastic weekend.
19: Absolutely. Pleasure, and catch up with you on Tuesday.
0: Sports Breakfast with Jacob Lansmere and Wayne Clark.
18: Callan England's with us. Stand up a medalist, skipper of Claremont. What do you need to do well?

0: Heavy favourites, the Peel Thunder Football Club, as they embark on a fifth grand final in 11 seasons of football. This is a club that in its early years, in its infancy, struggled to win games. They lost by big margins. There's no doubt the alignment has helped, but they've also developed their local talent extremely well, and they've been able to bring the two clubs together, which is no mean feat. Let's chat to Adam Reid, who's been at the coalface of all of that. He joins us here on Sports Breakfast, coach of the Thunder. Morning, Adam.
1: Morning, fellas. Thanks for having me.
0: Big week, and I know on Wednesday at the press conference you were fielding all sorts of questions around selection, and you hinted that it was going to be a very tough night with a selection meeting last night. Sam, what time did you get out of the meeting?
1: Well, it's actually tonight.
0: Okay.
1: So I got my days wrong. So we'll jump online actually and do it tonight. So obviously with the AFL game and the outcome of that, we'll play a part in how the team is selected. So we'll jump online tonight, post the AFL result, and figure it all out.
0: Is there contingencies? I mean, at the moment, Brennan Cox is playing, and obviously that's with the hope that Fremantle get through and he's a chance to play in a grand final. And that's what you're hoping for, that Fremantle win. But if Fremantle don't win tonight, is there an alternate reality where Brennan Cox doesn't play on Sunday?
1: Well, that's what we'll find out tonight. So look, that is one of the permutations. If Fremantle do lose, does Brennan have to play? Ultimately, like I said in the press conference on Wednesday, the alignment exists for situations like this where Brennan's coming back from injury, the team's a chance to play in an AFL Grand Final. We've happened to have made the Waffle Grand Final, and there's an opportunity for him to play, prove his fitness and his form to play in that game. If that game doesn't exist, does he need to play? So that's a decision that'll be made tonight post the Fremantle game.
2: Adam, communication is so important, as you would realise. I mean, the blokes that are on the fringe of playing in that, what communication are you giving them at the moment? Because they're sitting on the edge of their seat trying to wait. I mean, do you sort of have a sit down with them and just say, look, this is where we're at the moment. You could be here, you might be there, or how does that work leading in? It must
1: be difficult. Yeah, absolutely. Look, we always get up in front of the group and be as honest and as transparent as we can. And one of the things I say to the lads all the time is, as soon as I know, you'll know. So, again, with the alignment, it's always so unique. And with Fremantle having so many Thursday and Friday night games this season, we've gone through situations like this before. And so the beauty is everyone's experienced it. So we just have to be nimble, basically. And so I get up in front of the group and explain the situation, just be really honest with them and say, hey, we all know this is the situation. The AFL game's Friday night. There's a lot of things that could happen there. There's the outcome of the result. There's injury through the game. There's if Fremantle win, there's a 6-day break going into an AFL grand final off our grand final. So as soon as we know, you'll know.
0: I'll tell you, the hardest part, trying to sit down and almost play role of match committee in your position, Adam, is tall. So you've got Cox, Draper and Davies down back now, potentially. And then up forward, Corey Tregenza's trying to prove his fitness to get back in. You've got young Charlie Nichols, who's had a really good year. You've got young Wills, who's come in and played a role this year. Is there a danger of being too tall, or does that become a strength almost, that you've got so many talls to choose from? Aiden Riddle's another one trying to prove his fitness.
1: Yeah, look, we see it as a strength. I think I said the other day as well, we love our versatility. The beauty with those guys is they can all play different roles. And a lot of them have the athletic capability to play, not just as a big, clunky, kind of lumbering tall. So that's the beauty of most of those guys.
0: You haven't played for a couple of weeks, so as a Peel Thunder Football Club, there'll be a few changes. Guys like McVee and Wagner have gone back up to AFL level, but 2 weeks is a long time to sit on that great win in the second semi-final, Adam. How have you spent those couple of weeks for the group?
1: Yeah, we've stuck to our processes, so training hasn't really looked any different, and then we just replace what would be a normal game with a training session, which was great because we all trained together, had a group session, and load matched that with a game. So we try and normalise everything as possible. So I think I said the other day it's been quite different from 2024, where we obviously lost our first final and had to play every week and had to win. So while it's been different, it's also been good as well because we can load manage some guys and keep people fresh

0: I'm sure you watched the preliminary final last week, and it was a pretty scrappy game, and the skills weren't great. But you know, you played Claremont, you held them to 8 goals. What do you expect them to do differently? Do you see that they've got to try something different, and what might it be?
1: Not necessarily. And, you know, listening to Ash at the press conference, and Declan was on your show on Wednesday night, Waffle World, I think they'll just back themselves in. I think they're pretty comfortable with how they play. They've been pretty strong side for a long time with the way they play. So I'm not necessarily expecting anything too different. I think from all the stuff I've heard and read, they were pretty flat with their performance against us 2 weeks ago and didn't think they were at their best. So I think they'll probably just come out trying to execute their way of playing.
2: Sean Darcy fit to play, Adam?
1: Yep, Sean's good to go.
2: Copped a few hits in that game. Watching it back yesterday in preparation for Sunday, he looked a bit banged up, so I'm sure he's one who really benefited from... I know he wanted to push his claims to Freo last week, but certainly a week off would have done him some good, I imagine.
1: Yeah, absolutely, and he's one in particular. If we had have lost and had to have played a prelim, not sure he would have got up for that, but no, the week off has done wonders for him, and he's feeling great.
2: Can you play Riddle and Tregenza, both coming off limited preparation in terms of football that they've played? Is it possible to play both of those, or it's going to have to be one or the other?
1: No, that's the great question. When we jump online tonight, that'll be a big point of discussion. Again, we've been through this before with the alignment. How many guys can you carry that have come off limited game time? Ultimately, the head of high performance backs them in or not. If they're cleared to play, obviously we can pick them. But then, yes, is it going to harm the team by having guys on minutes? So it'll be a great discussion tonight whether we think we can do it or not.
2: Adam Reid's with us, Peel Thunder coach, as they prepare for another grand final. It's their fifth in 11 seasons and looking for their fourth premiership against Claremont Sunday at Optus Stadium. What about local players pushing their case? I mean, Archie Caldo, a great result Monday night. He won the Prendergast medal. He's been on the periphery of selection for a lot of the back half of this year. Who from the local contingent are pushing their claims?
1: Oh, well, there's a few. Tristan Bryce has come back from injury. He was able to play the elimination final in the reserves. He'll push his case. We've got the big boys, Berm and Koss as well. They've been in there. Obviously, with last week, if Sean wasn't right, they've been pushing their case. Josh Macy, pushing his case. He played a fair bit of the back end of the year with us. And obviously, you've mentioned Corey, coming back from injury as well. So, look, there's a few. There's more I could name. I just can't think of everyone off the top of my head. Taj Wybird's another one who, obviously, 24 premiership player, who played the back end or the last couple of games in the reserves as well. So, yeah, like I said, there's probably a couple more that I can't think of off the top of my head there. But, yeah, that's the beauty of the reserves have had a good year. And I've obviously been on record saying, you know, first time in 21 years they played finals. So it was really handy that they went into the finals and were able to play deep. So it's helped our depth and our local contingent for sure.
0: Have you got or expecting a strong contingent of supporters to make their way up?
1: Well, I hope so. I've been on local radio down in Mandurah spruiking it, and we're hoping we get as many people up as possible. The more people there, the better, not just for the game, but for the Waffle in general and potentially the future of playing the grand final at Optus. And from the players' point of view, the more they've got there cheering for them, the better.
2: Adam Reid with us here on Sports Breakfast. Adam, I guess one of the challenges is guys like Nathan O'Driscoll, Brennan Cox, a few others, are around the periphery of Fremantle selection. They want to play their best game possible so that they can press for potentially an AFL grand final spot. But you're trying to win a Waffle premiership. Is it a hard sell, or is that part of what you've been able to build at Fremantle and Peel, that it's one team, it's one club, and that these guys are all in it for the team and it's not about their own personal performance?
1: Yeah, I think the latter there. I think your latter point has hit the nail on the head. I think that's been the strength of the alignment for the last few years. Is guys from Freo that are on the fringe or dropping in and out, they don't have to come back and be Superman. They don't have to go outside their role. They don't have to touch the ball 1,000 times. They don't have to do anything special. They just have to come back and play their role, as cliched as that sounds. And the beauty is, over the last couple of years, you can look at the proof of the guys who have come and played with us at Peel, and all they've done is tick off role and kept themselves ready. And then JL and the match committee at Freo have shown no hesitation in selecting them. The one off the top, Oscar McDonald's a great example. Even, you know, Judd McVee came back and played the game with us, just played his role, comfortable with it, back in the side. So I think, yeah, those guys, Coxie and Driz will be fine. Driz has been through it before, obviously. Coxie's only played the one game in the last few years, but he's mature enough to know all he needs to do is play his role.
2: Yeah, well, there's a couple there. Cox and Darcy played in your 17 premiership against Subiaco. So they have been Peel premiership players before, and they're hoping to become dual premiership players. A lot of talk around the narrative, Adam, and I know it probably gets tiresome for you, but do you feel like the Peel Thunder Footy Club gets a bit disrespected for what they've been able to build? The local contingent that you've got and the local talent pathway now at Peel is excellent. Do you feel like the Peel Footy Club gets a bad rap at different times?
1: Look, I can understand the external, I guess, frustrations when our league team goes well and all of those things, but that's the alignment exists to be a mutually beneficial relationship, right? So Fremantle want a place for their players to develop or come back from injury, and the Peel Thunder Footy Club wants to be successful. And so I would say that the alignment has proven a good thing for both Peel and Fremantle, and I would say it's proven a good thing for the Waffle as well. Some might disagree with me there, but I often say guys who come and go from Fremantle, they leave Peel better players, and hopefully better young men go back to their Waffle clubs and help them. Some guys don't even go back to their home state and play. I mean, Steph Giro and Tommy North and a few others, Mitch Croden, they're good examples of that. We help develop them, and then they strengthen the Waffle in itself. But look, is it perfect? Well, no system's ever perfect. I mean, I could talk about the other grades and how lopsided they are and how teams go there, but no one seems to complain about that. So look, it is what it is. We play within the rules. We do our best to develop our guys. I think, like I said, the reserves making the finals for the first time in 21 years. We've tipped a lot of time and effort into developing our local guys. And so we're really proud of that achievement this year and hoping that we can improve on that next year.
2: One of your great stalwarts is Ben Hancock, a premiership captain a couple of years ago, games record holder. His second child's on the way. He's been a great servant. He's played every game off his ACL last year. Have you had any conversations with Ben around whether this might be it for him? If you win, or even worst case result, it doesn't go your way on Sunday. Is this it for Ben?
1: No, I haven't had any conversations with Ben on that. I've just kind of let him be. Kind of don't want to interrupt his prep for the grand final. He's probably got enough on his mind as it is, but, you know, understand. He's spoken about it publicly, about maybe it might be his last game. I mean, Waffle footy, playing Waffle footy is no mean feat. You know, for anyone that's seen the time and effort involved for the guys that work all day or go to uni all day, and then guys like Ben who have a young family as well, it's a huge time commitment. So to have lasted as long as he has in the system, played as many games, and then come back from an ACL is a huge thing. So I would understand that that's going through his mind. But, yeah, no conversation as yet. We'll let the game play out and see how it rolls, and then we'll have a chat in the off-season to see whether he wants to go again.
2: It's a decorated career, and he'll be remembered as one of the greats of the Peel Thunder Football Club. So if it is it, hopefully he can go out a winner. Adam, best of luck. It's a major occasion. It's a great day on the WA footy calendar, and you're the favourites for a reason. You've had a very strong season. The best of luck on Sunday.
1: Thanks, guys. Thanks for having me. Enjoy the game.
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2: 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What do you need to do well to beat Peel? How do you set up a grand final victory on Sunday?
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0: A lot of Claremont fans will be headed to Optus Stadium with hopes and dreams of becoming the first and only club in the history of the Waffle. Not all clubs have celebrated their centenary, but of those who have, Claremont can make history, become the first team to celebrate. With a league premiership in their 100th season, it would have meant a lot to a lot of people, none more so than our next guest, Ash Prescott, coach of the Tigers. He joins us here on Sports Breakfast. Morning, Ash.
1: Good morning. Thanks for having me on, Jim.
0: It's a pleasure. On such a big week for you and your football club, Ash, how are you feeling a couple of days out?
1: Really excited, actually, and sort of surprisingly relaxed. I reckon probably tomorrow the nerves will kick in a little bit. But, you know, the group and I suppose the club as a whole, it's been just a really enjoyable experience. We had a lot of past players come down last night and supporters when we had our final training session and cooked a few snags and a few barbies and, you know, a few beers floating around, not for the players. So just a really nice feel, and it's great to be part of what's a really special week.
2: It's been a pretty special year, one would have thought, too, with the centenary year. Are the players relating
3: to that and giving themselves a bit of a boost in there?
1: Yeah, for sure. We didn't have a camp this year. We had a sort of give back to the footy club, sort of almost gratitude type couple of days where we cleaned. We just cleaned the club. We just pulled all the gym up, got all the crap that was under there for years and scrubbed the walls and vacuumed and did everything. And then a few of the blokes like Mossy, Barry Beecroft, you know, Jimmy Cracker even, Dale Kickett, you know, the list went on. You know, it was really organic. We just had a chat and they spoke about the footy club and their love and how much they respect the current group and just touched on that 100 years and you know, spoke about it. Wouldn't it be wonderful that, you know, if we were good enough, you know, we could get the opportunity and pull one off. So, yeah, it's really interesting when you reflect back on that, which was sort of back in December, to where we are today.
2: Ash, what did you take out from last week's game? I mean, it was pretty scrappy and the skills early, I suppose, were a bit of concern. You might have been pulling your hair out. But what did you take out of the game overall?
1: I think they would have been pulling their hair out too. I think it was one of those games. But took a bit of advice out of Sam Mitchell, actually, after the Hawthorn Fremantle final, where Max Beattie made a blue going inside forward 50 and Warner ended up getting a free kick and transferred the ball to the open side. But Max Beattie never gave up. He just put his head down and he chased, and he was actually able to get over and cause a rush kick. And Hawthorn won the ball back and scored a goal. And it was interesting Mitchell referenced that out of anything. You know, that's a big final. So your response to error and your ability to stay in the game mentally and have that support from your teammates is so critical. So we sort of reflect on those things a little bit at Claremont, how if you are going to play a certain way and life is going to throw and the game's going to throw up mistakes, it's your response to that and how you get on board really quickly. So that's been something since day one we've been really preaching, and I think we've done that a fair bit this year. So to be honest, as a coach, I was just more interested in how our response was during that time. You know, when we're a bit fumbly and bumbly, and they were too, and we ended up just grinding out and getting a win, and that's all you need to do. But we need to get better. But again, getting better is taking your opportunity, but getting better is staying connected and staying in the moment.
0: Did you challenge your leaders at three-quarter time, Ash? I mean, that third quarter, you're 20 points up at half-time against East Perth on the weekend. Did you challenge your leaders at three-quarter time, or do they naturally just lift?
1: I did. Yeah, I did. I think they did. And a lot of them put their hand up and sort of felt they hadn't contributed to the level they need to. It wasn't a challenge where you're spitting and screaming at them. It was a little bit more looking in the eye and just going, hey. And they acknowledge it. It's not... They're wonderful humans. They don't point fingers or blame. So, you know, again, I thought people stood up. And I thought a lot of guys took moments in that game against East Perth when it really mattered. And that's what's going to be the difference come Sunday.
2: The ball use and execution, I suppose that's something that is the key. But you've shown you've got the skills to move the ball very quickly. Would that be the style of play you're looking for you know, backing yourselves and then really coming down to the execution of it.
1: Yeah, no, spot on. I think, I mean, you got to, again, I'm a big offense off the back of defense. I mean, there's really three ways to score in footy, isn't there? From stoppage, from possession gain, and from kickings. And possession gain makes up significantly the most amount. So you got to defend to get the ball back, and then you got to move it effectively, whether that's on an open ground and a big ground, or whether that's in the congested parts of the ground too. So we just got to make sure we use every inch of Optus Oval, you know, and we really challenge them. And I firmly believe we have got the personnel that can get over the top of the ground and challenge them. So we just got to make sure that we, yeah, win the ball back. We're going to be tough and tight around the stoppages and just give it a real crack.
0: Voice of Ash Prescott, Claremont coach. They're preparing for Peel in the grand final on Sunday at Optus Stadium. We'll hear the game on Sport FM. We're live on air for midday ahead of a 1:10 p.m. start. Ash, I'm interested tonight. Will you sit down and watch Sydney Fremantle? And I'm interested in your perspective. You're a former docker. You played 40 games for the club. And I don't know how you feel about what might happen tonight, and that could shape Peel's team for Sunday. Well, what's the plan tonight?
1: It's such a good question and something I've been reflecting on a lot. It's, because things can change so much. Like, you just don't know. Like, we essentially won't know their team until an hour and a half before the game, which is quite unique in any game, let alone a grand final. So we've had to focus on us. And then back to the question you posed, it's, I wish the best for the footy club, because I wouldn't be sitting here talking to you if it wasn't for the Fremantle Football Club. I mean, they gave me a chance to come over, and then I've fallen in love with WA, I've fallen in love with Western Australian footy, I've fallen in love with the Waffle, and I've fallen in love with Claremont. So, yeah, but then if they do get some misfortune, it could potentially benefit our football club. So whether they win or lose, I'm not too sure, and do I want someone to get injured? Not particularly, but that's footy and that's life. And yeah, there'll be some things that happen tonight that will have a bearing on Sunday, for sure. In saying that, I hope they win. I hope they get in the grand final. That'd be awesome. But if a few blokes pulled up really sore, that wouldn't worry me either, lad.
0: Yep, I can understand. You're sitting. I can feel. Yeah, it's a fascinating backdrop to a game to have the AFL team, and with your own involvement with the club, it's quite remarkable to think about. So whatever happens tonight, it could well shape what we see on Sunday. Ash, yeah. Your team's fairly settled. I mean, there's talk about Peel and who's in and who's out. There's likely to be at least four changes to Peel once all's said and done. Will you go in unchanged?
1: It looks like it at this stage. Yeah, we're just gonna make sure we've got. Look, it's Thursday, obviously Thursday morning. We got it's a Sunday game. No, yeah, I would say more than likely we'll just have a bit of a look. We might even look and we might get some intel. And when Fremantle run out, there might be just a little bit. So I reckon we'll make a few phone calls tomorrow morning and just finalise some things. But yeah, you're right. The team has been quite settled in the last month. We had a bit of a bad patch and lost a few. You know, like Joel Weston, Mitchie Barron, obviously, Jaden Hunter. There's a few lads we're missing. But, yeah, we've had some continuity, which has been nice running into this period.
0: Declan Hardesty, I know he had a concussion, but he does look to be a little sore. He was part of your rotation. I can't remember Declan coming off much in any game, and he was off the bench a little bit last week. Is he managing something? Do you have to manage him? He's such a warrior for you.
1: He's a warrior, but no. We actually ended up playing essentially sort of an extra defender down there last week. So it allowed a couple of our running backs to get up through the midfield a little bit. Yeah, so that was a little bit by design, but not so much to manage him. Joey Hopkins came into the team, and I thought he did a great job on Schofield. So that's just sort of the balance of the team at the moment. But, yeah, we want to maintain our running rage a little bit. And sometimes, yeah, with an extra back, it just means some of them get a little bit of a spell.
0: Ash, when you think about the history of the Claremont Football Club, 100 years of history, it's hard to go past a name like John O'Connell, who sadly passed away back in June. And we were at the club, we did the game the day that he sadly passed away against Perth, and you got up on stage and you mentioned his impact on you. When you came over to Perth and you didn't know too many people, and John sort of took you under his wing at the time, I'm sure his memory is one that you remember and his contribution to the club as you think ahead to a big day like Sunday. But what sort of an impact did John have on you?
1: Yeah. Firstly, I'd like to thank you for bringing him up and mentioning him. I think it's nice. It's nice that some people in the room, you know, listen to that, and for you to ask me that question is really special. So thank you. Yeah, just a wonderful human being. And I think if you think about the values of a sporting team or a community, you know, that unconditional care, very respectful, an absolute gentleman, a great competitor, you know, and I think that's the whole O'Connell family. And you know, I know Pam's as blind as a bat and as deaf as a door at the moment, but I hope Pam can sit back somewhere and you know, people can let her know that the Tigers are playing on grand final day, because they're a beautiful family, and very special people. And John, for me, yeah, he was just that. He was like a father figure, and he does remind me a lot of my dad, in some respects, with his values and how my dad raised me. And, you know, I think just during that period of time, and look, I was a Colts coach for a couple of years and then got thrust into a league position at a pretty young age. He was just always very supportive, and always provided me some really sage advice in regards to coaching and managing certain situations. So, yeah, he holds a very special spot in my heart, and I know he does with a lot of people.
0: Yeah, and I'm sure he'll be remembered, and he is remembered very fondly, but his impact on the club will be referred to a lot leading up and after this grand final.
1: Yeah.
0: Ash, is it too simplistic for us to say, as a coach, premiership glory is the be-all and end-all, that is the only way to get nourishment is to win a premiership as a coach? Is that fair, or is there more to coaching than just, all right, have to win a premiership to get that nourishment?
1: Well, there is for me, because that's the style of coach I am. But then it might not be fathers. But yeah, one thing I think is it was when I was away from the club, so obviously I had the disappointment of those years in grand finals, but a lot of good times too. It was wonderful to see a lot of the players that I coached in the Colts and during those times at Claremont actually become premiership players in 11 and 12. And part of our footy club is a development from within philosophy. Now, I am so reliant on our development coaches at the under-16 level, and I'm so reliant on the Colts coaches because they're the sort of players as a senior coach you get. And I remember Jared Neesham telling me when I first started at Claremont as a Colts coach, he said, "You are probably the most important coach at the football club, Ashley." And I was like, "What, Jared?" And he's like, "Our philosophy at the footy club is that we play the Colts. We don't go and recruit. We might recruit one or two on a need basis. But you are building the foundations and the habits on and off the field that will help the club get success down the future." So I think a lot of coaches have a fingerprint on a player, and a lot of coaches will have fingerprints on people that end up having success. If you're part of that success, great. So, yes, extremely disappointed that during my tenure I haven't been able to help the club win a premiership, but more importantly the players, because the players and the coach, like clubs win premierships. And again, I'll just quickly reflect, when I started coaching journey, I caught up with Alan Jeans, because Alan Jeans coached, would you believe, my old man, who's 88, at St Kilda, and then coached me at Richmond. And then when I first started coaching, I spent some wonderful time with him, and I'll never forget one thing he said. He said, "Never underestimate your role and your position as senior coach, but also don't overestimate it. Clubs win premierships." That's from the boot starter to the president. You need to have that alignment, and it's a whole club thing. So, yes, I haven't been able to win the club premierships, but I sleep quite easily knowing I've given it my very best. And I've lived the philosophy of the Claremont Footy Club, and I've done that as best I can. So, yeah, if we end up winning one, it'd be wonderful. But if we don't, I sleep easy.
2: Ash, if there's anyone that's wanting to coach, they should listen to the comments that you've just made, because that's what it's about. If you base it on results only, you won't succeed as a coach. And your philosophy there is just brilliant. And one hopes that success in the end comes to you as well. But it's the development of players. So, yeah, they're great words.
1: Yeah, well, you've lived that as a coach too, mate. And from what I hear, you know, you live those sort of philosophies too. So, yeah.
0: I'd look at your team on the weekend, Ash, and you mentioned it at the press conference Wednesday. It basically is a homegrown team, isn't it? I think Jack Musica and Tyson Headland might be the only two that aren't locals that have come through your talent pathway. So you're living those. You're living that comment from Jared Neesham all those years ago. This is a Claremont team through and through.
1: It is. Yeah, you always need a couple of scruffers from south of the river, I reckon, mate. You know, just to toughen you up a little bit. No, but again, they're just guys that probably didn't quite feel a connection back at their other clubs and, you know, and maybe felt that little bit of a connection of joining a real family at the Claremont Footy Club. So, yeah, we're a team that we want our zone, but we want Western Australian players. So if we can grab players from WA that haven't quite felt it, because that's going to happen, and it happens at Claremont. But I love seeing Western Australian players play in our competition. I really do. I think fundamentally we should be doing our very best. And yes, Claremont, and we know, we've got some good catchment areas, no doubt, but I still believe our philosophy and the way we run things provides people with that opportunity as best they can.
3: All right, what's your winning margin on Sunday?
1: Oh, 1 point. Oh. would be enough, wouldn't it? Let's just roll the sleeves up and believe in ourselves and stick to our game plan and see how we go.
0: There'll be a lot of people barracking for your football club, Ash, and for you, I reckon, having heard your chat this morning. The best of luck. It's a massive day on the footy calendar, and we wish you and your football club well. All the best.
1: No, good on you. Thanks for having me, gents. Cheers.
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0: Sports Breakfast, welcome back to the show. 91.3 Sport FM. John Townsend listening in attentively as ever. He was the man who provided that information at the Sandover. He was ear to the ground, so Townie, relevant to recognise as part of that news that we brought you. So Mark Stone gone as coach of the Demons. They're on the lookout for a new senior coach. Bill Monaghan set to at least be approached by the club for the position, which would leave the Sharks with a vacancy. But Todd Curley set to return to West Perth for a second time. Tony McHale's with us, four-time Waffle Premiership coach, no stranger to Waffle Grand Final weekend, and joins us down the line this morning. This is slightly unfamiliar. Tony, welcome to you.
13: Morning, Jacob. Morning, Wayne. Morning, listeners. Morning, Simon.
0: He's on the text. He's listening nice and intently. He wondered where you were. Deja vu, Tony. This time last year, you were feeling a little under the weather. You've got Grand Final fever.
13: It's been a traditional thing with me, Jacob. I think that, you know, I sort of just get to the end of the season and run out of fuel. But there's no excuses for this one. But anyway, we're on the improve.
0: That's good to hear.
2: The Mark Stone, what we're hearing there, Tony, disappointing. Perth have, you know, sort of made inroads, but obviously things just not working.
13: Yeah, look, I guess, you know, I'm even apprehensive to make comment about it now, particularly the fact that, you know, all of the statements that have been made, it's still not official. And, you know, one way or the other, it appears as though, you know, the rumours are true because of the fact that if they weren't, surely Perth would come out and deny and support it. So, you know, I really find, and as Jacob said, there's reasons, and that's the problem with talking about the situation, is we don't know all the facts. And but you know, the one thing that's looking fairly clear now is the fact that, and, you know, we, as you mentioned, Jacob, you know, we all know, and Barra's done a wonderful, wonderful job in turning the club around, and, you know, he's obviously an expert media mogul, but you just wonder why, one way or the other, you know, with the rumours being as strong as they have been, that they haven't come out and made the announcement.
0: Yeah, we wait, and there'll be some announcement over the next few days that the Demons on the lookout for a new senior coach. I guess the broader topic, and you had such a great connection with John Todd, Tony, that he often said, don't let them get you, or they'll get you, or you'll get them before they get you. What do you do from a player coaching standpoint to make sure that something like this doesn't happen? Because there seems to be a lot of player power around at the moment. Even North Melbourne with Alistair Clarkson, sounds like that could have been player-driven as well. It seems like it's becoming more and more common. The players get their way over the coach.
13: Yeah, you know, like, and you know, you brought up something really fresh, and it's something that just fascinates me, and I just don't think there's a clear answer to it. Is it with the, you know, like all of a sudden now, we, in my day, all they ever did was when they reappointed a coach, they'd go back to the old coach that was sitting in the wings, like, you know, the Jeans and the Parkins and, you know, even the Lee Matthews and these type of blokes, they'd go back to the proven coaches. But nowadays, it seems to have done an absolute turn. And, you know, we heard the comments made regarding Clarkson that they want a new age, a young coach. And it's really, really fascinating. And then, you know, the question that you raised is a terrific one about the fact that, and, you know, I've been an advocate as well, is the tail wag the dog? But then Wayne makes a very, very valid point again. And then we could use the Sydney analogy. Who would have thought that Sydney would have done what they've done with the loss of the star players that we all, you know, that's been well documented? So it shows that, you know, and the one common thing that's been in football and in sporting clubs forever and will never change is the club's always bigger than the individual. I could also throw in the people, the very people that are making these decisions, if it's being made on Mark Stone, are the very people that have put him in the position. So, you know, somewhere along the line, there's a relation. You know, to me, this is a really based around relationships. And, you know, whether it's Mark's relationships with the board, with his players, it seems as though there's all of that included in it. And I guess, you know, what makes it, that's why, you know, I laugh at times as well, where we're talking about almost double standards, is that we hear clubs and we hear Carlton and, you know, clubs that are about to appoint new coaches, and, you know, Essendon in particular, we're going to go through the process and all of that sort of stuff. But the issue is that you really, even although they go through the process and they may be impressive in presenting, that it's not until you live with them that you truly get to understand them. And we've seen that. You know, we've seen big names, like a Perth classic example. You couldn't have got a bigger name than Peter German coaching him a couple of years ago, and that relationship broke down. And now it appears as though the same thing's happened here with Mark.
0: How significant is the next coaching appointment? So clearly standards have been raised. They've had a couple of disciplinarians, a couple of coaches who've driven standards. Now they need a coach who has both the connection with the players, but the coaching nous to get a team to a premiership. This is a club that hasn't won a league premiership for 50 years, Perth, heading into next year. How important is the next coaching appointment?
13: Look, Jacob, every coaching appointment is extremely important. And, you know, the coach, and particularly at waffle clubs, and I've always mentioned, is that, you know, the most important thing you need in sporting organisations is unity. And like it or not, you know, despite a coach's capabilities and obviously his primary appointments based around his knowledge of football, and, you know, there's no doubt Mark has been, you know, a very, very experienced campaigner. He was at the Eagles in my time there. He's a very, very analytical coach. He proved himself in South Australia by winning a premiership and so on. But, you know, I honestly think these days is the character and the coach's ability of being able to not only have the football knowledge but have the capabilities of managing all the relationships within a football club. And I know I've just experienced that going through East Fremantle about the different groups that within football clubs that if they're not managed well and they're not led correctly can fracture a football club. So, it's a daunting task. And you know, we're all saying, and we're all along the wagon, and we're hearing now, you know, with North Melbourne. North Melbourne wants a young coach who's up with a new age style of play or game plan, whatever you want to call it. But that young coach then has to step in there and have the experience of a Lee Matthews and a Chris Fagan to be able to manage all of the things he's going to be confronted with in a footy club. It's a very, very special person that you know, and we see it, you know, with successful coaches in the AFL. You know, Chris Fagan, standout, been in football. There's one where we've got a coach who's been in the game for 100 years and he can do, you know, he's doing it on his ear. And then you look at a Fraser who stepped in and did with a team what Voss couldn't do, who was an absolute star footballer. So, yeah, it's a really interesting mix. And look, yeah, the more I talk about it, the more fascinating it becomes because there's no actual model to go out and say, yeah, we need this type of bloke. And you know, and I reckon it's more based around that person's character and that person's ability on being able to not only have the coaching ability but have the ability to be able to unite, you know, and bring a whole organisation together.
0: Feels like a poison chalice, personally, coaching Perth. And so a couple of coaches have tried to set standards and now they're looking for another coach. So big decision coming up.
13: I think that's a bit harsh, Jacob. But when you look at it, you look at Stone's record. He went in 24, 4 and 14, 25 and 26, 11 and 7. He won an elimination final last year. And, you know, we all know what happened this year, you know, in a last kick loss to eliminate them. So he's made really, really good progress. So
0: He's gone. So he's made really good progress and he's gone. It is a poison chalice.
13: My point is saying that he can coach, but what is it that Perth have seen that, you know, and I've heard all the same rumours that you mentioned in your speculation on why he has gone. So it comes down to relationships and the board have got to take a great deal of responsibility for that as well because they're the leaders of your football club. And they need to ensure that if the relationship's not working, they need to find ways and means of making it work.
0: Well, the next decision...
13: Is it the right thing to then go on and sack your coach if it's not working?
0: Yeah, well, that's clearly the decision they reached, that it's not working and they need another senior coach. So watch this space for the Demons. Tony McCarr with us. Mark Stone's imminent departure from Perth, yet to be announced, but known well in footy circles to be accurate. We'll find out officially from the club very soon. Prelim final tonight. Tony, we can't wait. SCG, very unique ground in terms of dimensions. Sydney, Fremantle for the first spot in the grand final. Frio unchanged, and that'll lead us into our waffle discussion a little bit later with the grand final.
13: Yeah.
0: Well, what do you like tonight? What takes your fancy from a football lover's point of view as how this game might be played out?
13: Oh, look, you know, I feel as though, and there's no doubt, there's, you know, I shouldn't disrespect the players of Sydney Football Club. You know, and when you look at performances like Logan McDonald on Harris Andrews a couple of weeks ago, you know, to sort of minimise his effect in intercept marking, then go on and kick six goals was absolutely outstanding. And you look at the energy at Papley and, you know, obviously Curno and the superstar status and deservedly so of Gould. And you know, you look at Grundy and the matchup between he and Jackson this week. Is it, it's mouth-watering, but I just get the feel, you know, and that, not only that, you know, I think what we shouldn't overlook that Sydney still have a nucleus of quality players, but I just get the feel that it can't continue, or the spirit, you know, the human spirit that they've been displaying in the last couple of games that they've played in, is it, can they maintain it? And, you know, the question I'm asking myself is that if these two sides and the four sides that are left in the final series go out and play at their best, I can't help but think that Fremantle will prevail, because I feel as though overall they have the better squad, although looking at it, I can still find some areas of imbalance. And what I refer to there is that I look at their defence, and I know I've been on their defence all year. When it comes down to matching up, and even you look at this week, we talked about it at length a couple of weeks ago, Jacob, with matching up on Watson for Hawthorn. And we've got the same situation here with Papley, is that when you look at Fremantle's defence, you go Pierce Curno, whether it's McDonald or Ryan, goes to McDonald. And then, you know, you've got Chapman, Clark. You wouldn't want to use Clark in a defensive role. He's been outstanding for a number of years in their rebounding. Terrific defender. So who can you really, really trust to say who's going to look after Papley? And I know one man doesn't win you a game, but with their tools that Fremantle have had all year, and if it's not McDonald or if it's Brendan Cox, you've got Pierce, McDonald, Ryan, and then even Chapman. It just doesn't... I reckon they're imbalanced. And I just wonder, you know, whether that could be... If Sydney can provide them enough opportunities a game, I think they're certainly going to worry their defence. But in saying that, I still feel as though... The one thing I've done, Jacob, is the ladder doesn't lie. And if you go through virtually all of the competition, the teams that have finished first and second, the majority of them that have gone on and made grand finals, that's not been amazing. It shouldn't be amazing, because, you know, that's what the home and away season's all about. So, you know, we've got a similar situation here. But, you know, so it'll be really interesting. It's a matter for mine on whether Sydney can provide that spirit that they've played with. I've got no doubt they will. Can they maintain it? Can they sustain it for a longer period than what Fremantle can?
2: Tony,
13: if both sides display it, I think Fremantle have just got that bit more talent that'll get them across the line.
2: Tony, you mentioned Papley. Will the coaches of either side, you know, have others that they'll target? Will someone run with Goulden? Will Sarong and Murphy be tagged? Will it be like that, or will this be a bit of a shootout and they'll just back their own, you know, processes?
13: Well, I'm amazed, Wayne. You know, like, I'm old school. If I was coaching now, I'd get sacked. But when you look at the tagging situation, is it, you know, the new age, rely on the team defence, but the amazing thing about it is that almost everywhere you've seen where coaches have employed a tag, it's been effective. Now, for the love of me, you need to have made sure that you've got the match-up right on Papley, and more importantly, without any doubt in the wide world, and we saw he's inspirational in that goal that he kicked in the last final, Gilden. If you don't tag him, you're absolutely crazy. He'll keep them in the game if they don't pay attention to Gilden.
0: He's an elite player, and he showed that in the first final against Brisbane a couple of weeks ago. Tony McHale's with us for breaking down the prelim final tonight. Sydney Fremantle at the SCG. Just the ground, before we move on to the Waffle Grand Final, Tony, on Sunday. The SCG is such a unique venue in terms of size, and Sydney play it so well. They rarely get beaten there, and we've seen that even this year. Is it an advantage at in any way, shape or form to Sydney to have the game at the SCG? Will it influence the result?
13: Well, mate, I'll throw one back at you. If Fremantle are playing at Optus, there's a massive difference, isn't there? You know, to think that if Sydney were over here, you wouldn't give them a monkey's uncle. So, you know, they have any chance of beating Fremantle at Optus. So, for mine, it's a massive... And I know what you're referring to, the way they play it. Obviously, it is an advantage because they live there, they play there every second week. And the fact that it's a smaller ground, it will be interesting to see. It may be an advantage to Fremantle, you know, because the fact that you've got, you know, Amos and Tracy up there that are capable of, you know, once you win the ball out of the middle, you're only going to need to take a few strides and you're virtually either having a shot on goal or you're going to be dropping the ball right in the hot spot. So it could be an advantage to Fremantle, you know, and I think that's where, you know, Mason Cox really could be the difference between the two teams, particularly when he's resting or when he's on ball and allowing Jackson to rest, is that that could be an Achilles heel for Sydney, because when you look at their defence, outside of handling McCartan and Rampy, you know, they also will have issues in terms of matching up.
2: All right. One thing this game will affect is the Waffle Grand Final a little bit in the way of selection, I suppose, with the depending on the result for the Dockers of whether they'll maybe rest some people. But how do you see the Peel line up for the Waffle Grand Final?
13: Unfortunately, Wayne, you know, look, you've heard my story, and I'm frankly really disappointed that there hasn't been a great deal of action on it, and I know that they've probably tried to address it through the rules of the game and the qualification. But if Peel get 14 players, I think it's going to be extremely, extremely difficult. You know, and we saw in the second semi-final when Peel, and I don't think that they had the quality of the Fremantle players that they will get back this week. So they're even going to be stronger. And, you know, they restricted Claremont to 8 goals in that particular game. And, you know, I just think with the maturity of the players that they're likely to get, and now you add, you know, potentially Brendan Cox, and as Jacob's been touching on, it'll be very, very interesting to see, dare I say it, that if Fremantle get knocked out, you know, will those players play? In my opinion, certainly Brendan Cox shouldn't be eligible to play for Peel if that happens. But we'll see what happens there. But even without Brendan Cox, you know, they look, there's many, many arguments on the points that I'm putting up about the amount of players, Fremantle players. The major difference is the majority of the Fremantle players that Peel get back are more on the mature side, whereas we see, you know, with West Coast it was a little different. And that's the reason why they finished in their position that they did compared to where Peel finished. Is that, you know, when you look at the likes of Draper and Davies and Banfield and then they get the opportunity, you know, and you've got Darcy as well, O'Meara potentially, Sharp, you know, they're mature age players. And that's what makes the very difference between the two. But you can't put a rule on that, I understand that. But from my figures, is that when Peel have been restricted to 12 players through the course of the year, the games against their opposition teams in the Waffle have been fairly even and close. But once they get over and above that figure, it becomes more one-sided. And, you know, I want to make a comment too. I know I've been on about it, but the only reason I bang the drum on this issue is that I have feelings for the other waffle clubs in the competition. And when you look at the very team and we see a coach get sacked, you know, and probably with this maybe playing a part in it, but haven't won a premiership for 50 years, and you get this team that's going to win 4 in 10, surely it's got to be looked at, Gerald.
0: It's a talking point, and it'll intensify if Peel win. I want to take you back, and I know you all, Wayne, might want to talk about it. Wayne's son Michael was playing. You were coaching South Fremantle. 1999, everyone thought, oh, South's by how far. They had a great Fremantle contingent. There was an alignment that year with certain players at South. They play in West Perth. West Perth were the underdog, a great traditional club. And South Fremantle were beaten on the day by West Perth. There were 11 Dockers, 11 and 11, that was the split. I take your point about the 14. But what are your memories of that day? And I guess there's a case in point that it is possible for a waffle team to beat a heavily impacted AFL team.
13: Very sour one, Jacob.
0: Yes, I know.
13: Very sour from the point of view that we were allowed to carry a number of players through the course of the year that genuinely qualified for the finals, and they virtually played in the second semi-final, which we won. And then the Fremantle Football Club made a decision not to allow certain players to play. I think Carroll was one. I think Sinclair. And I know that there was a lot of discussion that went on. Tom, at that time, Brian Sictosto was the CEO at the footy club. I think Terry Dean may have been the president, or Hayden Rape, and it absolutely damaged the relationship between South Footy Club and Fremantle at that particular time, because they, you know, the players that we had through the course of the year that virtually got us there weren't allowed to play. So, yeah. Yeah, and it wasn't, and it wasn't a very, very pleasant time, I can tell you. And look, great credit to West Perth; they went on and won the flag. Big Buzzy Fuster took us apart early in the first quarter, and the rest is history. But at the end of that, the alignment was disbanded very, very quickly between South and Fremantle Footy Club.
0: Yeah, it was a 1-year operation. I guess the point I'm trying to raise with that. Brendan Cox hasn't played all year. Their backline, Draper and Davies, have been outstanding. Now, Cox is clearly above the level. He's an AFL defender. He's coming back from injury.

0: came out, as did Brisbane, on that same weekend and were half-cocked. Now, there's factors that create that. We don't know what they are, but, and, you know, that's what we're talking about the first situation, you know, with players not being happy, et cetera, et cetera. So, and that's the art of coaching, and that's what you've got to be able to see behind the scenes. You've got to be able to read the teacup. You know, you've got to see what's upsetting and affecting players to ensure that they're not going to go out and have that attitude that, say, you know, Brisbane and Fremantle had a couple of weeks ago, and where you see how Coxie's instilled that spirit into Sydney, that regardless of who they put out there, that, you know, if they've got that self-belief, that you can do anything.
1: All right, well, let's focus on Claremont quickly, you know, because at the beginning of the year, they looked as though that they were going to be a fairly dominant side. They've sort of lost it in the middle. They've come back pretty well. I mean, the skills last week was a bit of a worry, but how are they going to win this game? You know, what have they got to do?
0: Oh, well, look, I think the first thing is, as I mentioned, you know, when you kick 8 goals, you're not going to win many games, Wayne. They've got a midfield that's more than capable. You know, Ollie Eastland's the Max Darcy. They've got, you know, a Sando, you know, England in the mid, a couple of Sando, the medalist in England, and Rogers. Rogers doesn't play a lot of midfield, but maybe that's what they may need to do. You know, you've got Elliott, who's more than competent. You know, Mountford, who's a very, very experienced player. So when you look at that, and they've got a really solid defence. You know, Mania's been around for a while, Peace and Pierce and Hardesty. So Anthony Davis is a rebounding halfback. So you look at those two areas, there isn't any doubt that if they play at their best, they're capable of winning the game. But the question mark area, without any doubt for mine, is their forward line. You know, like, Gowdy's been in the competition for a long, long time, and, you know, I've very rarely seen him take hold of a game. Waterman is playing as their virtually number one key position forward, and he's not really built to play that role. He's better being, you know, hitting the third best defender. And you know, they're small. You know, they're forced to play Rogers, where, you know, this week they may need to have him on the ball to have that impetus, but they're forced to play Rogers because he's virtually their best forward. DeLacy is one of those enigma players, can bob up and be up and down, but you know, could potentially win you a game. They just need to, you know, they need to make the most out of the opportunities they're provided up forward. So I think that, you know, I think overall, through their midfield and through their defence, they're good enough. It's just a matter of now whether they can connect and be effective in putting some scoreboard pressure on Teal.
2: Ash Prescott's coming up later in the show, Tony. I'll be fascinated to know, and I doubt he'll tell us, but internally, whether he's got a different plan. We remember 23 when East Mount beat Peel, and they had all those tall defenders back then, Blight, Hamling, amongst others. Murdoch played centre-half forward, smaller centre-half forward in the history of the game. They kicked the ball in along the ground and took out the tall defenders of Peel, and it worked a treat. Is there something up Claremont's sleeve that they can manufacture?
0: Well, the one thing I think that Claremont will do as well, Jacob, and, you know, Peel, and I know it was an advantage to me that when I was the line coach at East Perth and being in the AFL system all day and then going to the club at night, my work was relatively easy because you were virtually transferring from West Coast over to East Perth. And Adam Reid's got that advantage, and they've obviously got some very, very good and capable coaches. But the one thing I'll say, from what I know, you know, Ash Prescott, not to forget, he's done an absolutely outstanding job when you look at his record, but unfortunately he hasn't been able to put the icing on the cake. He's played in a million prelim and grand finals now with Claremont, so he's done a wonderful job. But he's also got the backup of a very, very, I think Kepler Bradley's in the box with him, and I think you'd know them better than me, Jacob, but I know they're a highly qualified coaching group. So, yeah, they're more than capable of throwing a 30 in that, you know, could hopefully upset Peel, that that will give them an opportunity of beating.

0: them on the day.
1: All right, time's got the better of us, Tony, but on the way out, grand final teams for out of the weekend, out of the prelim. Who wins? Freo Sydney and Brisbane Hawthorn, and who's winning the Waffle Grand Final? Sounds like you're on pick.
0: Yeah, I've mentioned, I think I've made it fairly clear with Fremantle. I think both teams playing at their best, Fremantle will prevail. I've said right from the very start of the year, and they were my pick, and I said that about East Perth, and I was wrong there. Hopefully, I'm not wrong here, but I've always believed that Brisbane clearly have the best list. Whether they put it together like they did last week, I think they'll win. And unfortunately for Claremont, I just think that the power of having so many of the Fremantle players will get Peel across the line as well.
1: All right, Tony, we look forward to your company Sunday. A speedy recovery from the lurgy that's got you battling a bit of flu. And we'll look forward to chatting to you on Sunday as part of a big Waffle Grand Final Day coverage.
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1: Callan England's with us, Santa for medalist, skipper of Claremont. What do you need to do well to beat Peel? How do you set up a grand final victory on Sunday?
3: It is going to be close, and I think it's just a matter of us playing to our way for the full four quarters. 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
5: Hello and welcome to the Perth Footy Radio Show. My name is Ollie Pike, and I tell you what, it's been a little while, but it brings me great joy, and I'm in great company to finally have Seb Hasluck back in the studio joining me. Seb, it's been a long time.
6: We are back in the studio live and loud out here at Sport FM in Hammy Hill. It's good to be back. It's as much as it was everyone's grand finals on the weekend, or not everyone's, but a large majority was also somewhat our grand finals as well. This is what the year builds up towards. Obviously, we've got the four ones left, but yeah, the majority are done now, and there's a lot of winners that have been put in the books, and a lot of celebrations that have been had, which I'm sure you've enjoyed as well.
5: Yeah, it was a big weekend. To be honest, a big weekend, both on and off field. Off field responsibly, of course.
6: Freo, big winners. Wembley 2s, big winners.
5: League boys just couldn't quite get it done, but a good game.
6: You're winning the tips. I think you're a winner all round, really.
5: Yeah, winning at the moment, but obviously big game. This Friday against the Swans. It's always hard to try to figure out what day it is because you never know till.
6: How do you feel going over there?
5: Well, you'd have to be more confident than if you were playing Brisbane, surely.
6: Yeah, you do. I mean, genius by Freo to lose the first to play Sydney in the prelim.
5: Just take the scenic route, mate, and it'll all work out.
6: How good's that Freo's played, before we get into some Perth footy, that they've played Sydney 3 times out of 4 in the prelims that they've appeared in? I think that little rivalry is a bit understated. And I remember being, as an impartial fan, at Patterson, Domain, whatever you want to call it, when they did get through and you had the MCG. One of the great games.
5: I didn't get to go to that game as well, but I was lucky enough to be there on Friday night and it was electric, but I was also lucky enough to be at Burrinder Reserve on the weekend out at Wheelerton for the C4 Reserves and C4 League Grand Final, also the E2 South. It was a great day out there. Everyone was great, and there was 3 really good games between. It was kind of weird how it worked out. Excuse me. It started off with Manning and Curtin, and then I had the game off, and then it was High Wycombe versus Curtin, and then it became High Wycombe versus Manning. So it was just the 3 teams out there amongst 3 games. I'd like to know the machinations, if you like, of how that would be come across to work.
6: How good's just the atmosphere in general of grand final days? Like, couldn't have got better weather. Obviously, a bit rainy to start, but
5: unbelievable.
6: Genuine, like, perfect day for grand finals. Sunny, a little bit chilly to start, but did get warmer as the day went on.
5: Yep.
6: And had some cracking grand finals, like, across the board from right the way from Wanneroo, Willerton, Gosnells, to our Waffle Grounds in Claremont, Bassendean, and Joondalup. Some cracking games. I think the culmination probably being in those Kingsley games, which the wind-up towards that goal after siren, which we'll talk about a bit later in the show.
5: But well, we might not just talk about it. We might have the man himself.
6: We might have the legend. He's ridden himself straight into Kingsley folklore, and if not PFL folklore, that is... I would love to do the numbers on how many grand finals we've had decided after a siren, because I doubt it would be many. It's pretty slim. I mean, has there ever been an AFL grand final decided after the siren?
5: Nope.
6: Wouldn't think so.
5: Nope.
6: If that hasn't ridden him into, PFL folklore, I don't know what will, because also you've got the two grand finals wins earlier in the day.
5: Yep.
6: Those scenes and celebrations out at Kingsley would have been all-time.
5: Would have been legitimately all-time. I'd just love to know... Personally, that's the first one I've ever seen, first grand final I've ever watched that was decided after the siren.
6: I can't think of any of that. I can think of, like, late in the game, like your Dom Sheed moments type of thing. And I can think of prelims maybe decided after the siren, but nothing quite like that. And a good roost too. Like, we'll chat to him, like a genuine outside the 50-metre arc, I'm pretty sure, at least on the 50-metre arc.
5: Yeah, pretty close to it.
6: Coming in... Lots of PR Water fans there. They've got a rivalry as well. Obviously, lots of head noise, I'd imagine, not wanting to let the team down. You can imagine the adverse way, how you'd feel. You'd feel pretty... It'd be a pretty tough spot to be in. But, yeah, wow. Congratulations to Sav, is it?
5: Yeah, Saverio.
6: Yep. Well, congratulations to King Sav.
5: And I'm sure they would have... I have a feeling they probably would have celebrated pretty well.
6: I'm sure they still are. I'm sure they still are. If you're listening on, obviously, Tuesday afternoon, I reckon the celebrations are still going down there and they'll be going for a long, long time. But, yeah, some great winners, across the board. I was at, obviously, the Joondalup Ground, saw Whitford win their first one, I think, in 23 years.
5: 23 years.
6: Which is a huge feat. Huge feat, obviously, coming back into A grade as well. Brentwood putting up a pretty good fight, I think.
5: Little shout out to Brentwood Burragoon, by the way. They didn't see the little meme they chucked out about us.
6: Didn't quite get that right.
5: Talking about Suey, but
6: didn't quite get that one right. But you did get
5: that one.
6: I got it right, but in terms of BOG, not quite.
5: I tipped Brentwood, unfortunately, but yeah. I had to back them after the love they've shown us.
6: You can't get all of them right, as we've learned on the pod.
5: Oh, gee, yeah.
6: But, yeah, some cracking games. We'll go through a lot of them with Lockie here. We're sort of flipping them around, aren't we?
5: We're turning tables this week.
6: Tuesday's show today.
5: Usually always the Tuesdays are always the A-grade shows, but I think it's fresh off the press. Everyone's talking about the grand finals over the weekend. Biggest day of the PFL season in terms of amount of grand finals, of course.
6: Yeah, we've got to review what just happened, and then I think the build-up towards, obviously, this Saturday's games out at Joondalup with Colts, Rezzies, men's and women's A-grade, I think would build up the show on Thursday towards that and get maybe some our biggest guests of the year.
5: We're going to have maybe the most anticipated guest of the year on the show.
6: Wait around for Thursday for that, because that'll be a good show. But yeah, for today, we've got a couple of legends on. Like we said, King Sav from Kingsley.
5: Yeah, we got, and then we got Nick Neary, who was out at the Whitfords game. So we're going to get a rundown on everything that happened with them. Obviously, we love all our grand finals, but in terms of the highest grade of grand final that was played on Saturday, you'd have to say that Brentwood and Whitfords were.
6: And then we got to get the man himself, the Nuffy Corner, on, Lockie Douglas, because this is his bread and butter. This is almost as much as, obviously, it was Wanneroo's grand final, which I'm sure we'll unpack about the game that happened there.
5: Me and Lockie will have a few things to unpack.
6: But this is very much his bread and butter and what we've been talking about with him for the course of the season. So we'll be able to go through B grade, C1, C2, maybe even talk about some of the grades below, given that there's a few less games. But lots to chat about. I'm sure he'll be up and about. You guys can discuss the battle between, obviously, Wembley, Wanneroo. One each.
5: Call it even.
6: He probably would have said that the league game was the one to win, but you guys can fight over that. But
5: no way.
6: Terrific, terrific day on Saturday. It's great to see, obviously, with all the winners come, all the runner-ups who have also had great, great years too. Like, to get to that position, I think, is pretty incredible to get into second place. To not win on the day would be pretty heartbreaking, but, I think getting towards that point 20 in the season is an incredible feat in itself.
5: Yeah, definitely. So it's going to be a big show. And yeah, as Seb said, we are flipping the tables a little bit. We just want to change it up and just have it fresh off the press and then give a big rundown on Thursday, give a big preview into the, obviously, the huge games for A-grade on the weekend. But of course, Seb, might give you the sponsors, mate, because it's been a little while.
6: There's a lot of them this time of year. We've got Sport FM, obviously, which where we're recording from, back in the studios live and loud. Budget Car and Truck Rental, HIF, West Coast Eagles, EGT, Belgravia Apparel, Burley, Sullivan Logistics, WA Football, SKG, Life Without Barriers, Victor Sports, Business News, SENWA, For My Sisters, CUB, Jack's Tires Auto, Containers for Change, HIF, I've already said them, and yep. I'm forgetting one more.
5: Camera House.
6: Camera House. We love Camera House.
5: It's all right. You're a little bit rusty. You've been away for a little while.
6: I've been away for a little while.
5: But by the way, just quickly, I know obviously we spoke about it a little bit when you were over the line. How good is the Camera House photo of the year?
6: Oh, yeah. I loved all the nominees too. The other three were great, and I'm sure if you dived into the nominees in the larger pool that was served up to us, there would have been some cracking ones in there.
5: Have we gone public with the moment of the year yet? Is that winner been announced?
6: Hasn't been announced formally yet, so we'll keep that under wraps. I believe the winner knows
5: who it is.
6: Yeah. Obviously, they've received their check, but I don't know if we've published it online, so we'll keep that one under wraps. So I'm sure it's happening at some point this week. But
5: tell you what, strong pool of nominations. Wow.
6: Yeah, well, we had obviously, what were the three? We had
5: Sean Burns,
6: incredible mark.
5: Incredible
6: we
5: mark.
6: We had the pickle juice incident with the cramps.
5: And then I think it was the celebration in the integrated
6: lens. Yeah, which tough to choose between. I still think as much as that the cramping video was hilarious. I think that mark is one of the better marks you see. Although some great hangs on the weekend.
5: Yep.
6: Some all-time hangs on the weekend.
5: Didn't have any out at my ground, but we had a few messages in the WhatsApp that we have going, geez, there was a big one here, there was a big one here, there was a big one here.
6: Oh, this is just off the cuff from the top of my head, but imagine the amount of hangs that we've missed in like the early 2000s, 2010s, whenever we didn't have cameras in these leagues, like obviously you get all the ones at the top grades and waffle and stuff, but imagine the amount of hangers that just are written into folklore of just like, oh, he was off the ground by 3 metres. Like he was that high up that you'd love to go back and see, but that's just...
5: It actually hurts knowing that as a footy purist. Well, the amount of
6: goal of the years and that sort of stuff that you miss just from not having cameras, that's a technology thing, and thank God we have it now. But
5: the huddle has helped, so we have seen a little bit more of it this year. I think Joel Ritchie earlier in the year, you probably don't see that one.
6: Well, Sean Byrne knew where the huddle was. That's the whole part of why that video is so good, because he's right there. I think he knows what he's doing.
5: You had the Diesel Walsh as well from Warnbro.
6: Yeah,
5: that was huge. And I'm just going to quickly shift it over. Quick shout out to the Willerton Footy Club as well. They had a love the graphic that they did. We did a nice little collab with them after we spoke to Jacko Bennett last week, the C3 League Best and Fairest. And tell you what, they brought in the views for us. So big shout out to the Willerton guys, and they had a nice win on the weekend as well over I think it's fair to say the rivalry, a bit of back and forth on the socials, which is healthy. But no one crossed the line, which is good, and that's what we like to see. As long as the games are played in an honest way, but a good footballing way, let the footy do the talking. You know what I mean?
6: And some well-deserving talk about medals and BOGs, some awesome BOG sort of counts. I love sort of the cinema around this time of year of, like, I think I saw on social somewhere that even though the Kalamunda Kulbini one came down to a close result there in E2 North, and I think Kalamunda won, someone from Kulbini won it.
5: Guess what? So that was Mitch Brown, the guy that won it.
6: Yeah.
5: I used to coach him.
6: There you go. At
5: Wembley Juniors.
6: There you go.
5: Made sure to give him a message in the very old group chat we had. This one's got dust all over it, right? Haven't spoke to these boys in this group chat for a while, and I just had to take a screenshot and just put it in there and just say, you are kidding.
6: I love those sorts of things where, like, obviously the umps have seen, if it's a close game, like, purely they've just gone for the best on ground. And I think a couple of surprises as well. I forget the name of the guy up at North Beach, E1 North, that won BOG, but I think the whole team was genuinely a bit shocked about him winning it in a good way, well-deserved. But, yeah, it does create for some hilarity, but also it's probably the best moment, I think, of that presentation is obviously getting the medal, but that sort of anticipation as to who is BOG and then that player getting the clink with the two medals is great for celebrations.
5: A few of the boys walked past, obviously, post-game celebrations or post-game presentation, excuse me, and then you just hear the norm walk past and you can just hear the clink,
6: yeah,
5: clink,
6: it's
5: clink,
6: great.
5: Clink, clink, and it just gets louder and louder and louder as it comes along.
6: Must instill you with great confidence coming up to celebrations that night back to the club, heading back on the bus and just like clinking all the way home.
5: Oh, what I would do for a norm. Jeez, yeah. It would be a very nice feeling. Shout out Lucas Francis, Wembley Twos. Good little winner there. And how's this for a quick little story before we head to an ad break? I know we've just got a lot to hush out.
6: Well, yeah, we do.
5: I haven't seen you.
6: We do, I know.
5: I want to say one very cool thing. In the Wembley Twos, just a little shout-out. I know, obviously, I'm talking about Wembley Shock, but Noah Francis, Nat Francis, Lucas Francis, three Francis brothers playing in a grand final side all together. Pretty good. One of them best on ground as well.
6: That'd be to do it with your brothers. Moment. Yep, exactly. I think that's a great story. Shall we get into an ad break, and then we can chat to King Sav, who's probably still on a high.
5: On the CUBs.
6: Probably still enjoying himself, as he should. That is one of the great moments of the year.
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5: All right, welcome back to the Perth Footy Radio Show. We're doing our sort of usual podcast setup on the Tuesday this week. Hot off the press is all the B to E grade grand finals for the men's on the weekend. And Seb Hasluck on the line now. I think we have probably the moment of the weekend, maybe the moment of the year, if you will. Saverio Marafiotti of the Kingsley Footy Club, after that just utterly enormous grand final after the siren goal to win his C2 league match for Kingsley, who also went 3 from 3, if you don't mind, at Claremont. Sav, welcome to the show. What a day.
12: Yeah, unreal. Thanks for having me, guys. I appreciate it.
5: Mate, the obvious question is just what was going through your mind? Take us through maybe give us a bit of a rundown, start off the first quarter, give us a rundown how the game went and lead it up to the big ending.
12: Yeah, look, I thought the very start were good. I came out and kicked the opening, a nice smother, and then kicked the opening. And I really thought we're off to a hot start. You know, we got up, and then they just had us all day, pretty much. Like, we just kept kicking to their half-backers and just didn't deliver how we normally deliver inside. And then, yeah, just at the end, Callum Douglas, who I love the bloke, I'm going to give him a shout out here, but he never would hit that one 20 metres. He'd normally go long and try and take it, but he just somehow had the composure to hit that kick with 2 or 3 seconds left, and yeah, the rest is history, I guess.
5: When you have the ball at the top of the 50, the siren's just gone in a grand final against the team that finished first. You guys are a pretty fair rivalry. What are you thinking when you have the ball in your hands?
12: Oh, I'm not going to lie to you, blokes. Probably the calmest I felt. I kind of knew the exact situation I was in, and I think I'd already preempted what was happening as soon as I had that ball, and it was. There was one goal, and it was just kick the goal. There was nothing else that was going through my mind. No overtime, not missing it. It was just, it's gone straight through the big sticks, and then we'll sort the rest out after, I guess.
6: I guess the question from me is, what did after that, obviously the kick went through off across the goal line, that horde of people, did you sort of, as you said, you sort of knew the moment, you knew what was happening, that I can't even imagine that sort of pure elation that a human could feel in that moment, just the horde of people, and just, yeah, run us through after the kick in that last sort of minutes after, before the goal, before the medal presentation.
12: Yeah, well, obviously I've kicked it, I've started running, and I've kind of looked at the crowd, not knowing what to do, and I've just run away. If you see the video, I've just pegged it the opposite way, and I was overwhelmed. I couldn't breathe for a few minutes, and Isaac Demarty actually picked me up and got me a breath of air in pretty early on, because I had nothing in me. Everyone's grabbing me, so it was good for him to get me that. But yeah, I just couldn't get out of it, man. I just wanted to see the missus and the family and the boys, and I could not get to anyone. I was stuck for about 5 or 10 minutes there.
6: I'm sure Fish would have given you the biggest hug in the world.
12: Mate, he was probably the most stoked I've ever seen that bloke. He was just, he couldn't believe it. We couldn't believe it. It was just next level, man.
5: Obviously, you guys, just talking about your opponent, you've had a fair go at it with Piara Waters. Obviously, they beat you both times in the home and away season. Then in the finals, you've been able to flip the ledger and go 2-from-2 against them in the finals. What's been sort of the change of mindset and change of sort of analysis, or maybe the way you played against them in the finals? What was the big difference that saw you get over the line against them?
12: I thought one of the key differences was we recognised throughout the season they played 2 spare backs, so we kind of went in with a smaller forward line this week, and, you know, obviously Ammo kicked a lot of goals for us this year, so we kind of use him as our key with his body work and stuff, and we just try and lower the eyes a bit, where previous weeks, you know, we try and put it on Big Slav's head or Ammo's head and let them get to work. But I think with Hackett being such a key in their back half, we needed to lower the eyes and hit our smaller options and let us smalls get on the end of them rather than leave it to the talls for the day, which I think kind of hurts them a bit in terms of the way that we structured up a bit differently.
6: Talk to us a little bit about Kingsley as a club in general. We've obviously had Andre on, we've had Fish on throughout the year. I think 3 wins, grand final wins in one day, speaks to the sort of strength of the club, obviously the depth of the club through your Rezzies and your Colts. Talk to us about the program, obviously why you love playing at the club, and then just in general sort of what that like last 24 hours has been with the love and support of all, I imagine, all your supporters coming out of the woodwork for the 3 wins.
12: Yeah, it's been really good this year especially. You know, Kinger have been building for a few years now, and we needed the right connection with coach and playing group. And I think Fish coming in, being an ex-player and being the kind of bloke he is, he just wanted it as one club. And I coached the women too, and even they got brought in as that one club mentality. And I think Fish kind of sparked that this year, and the connection, you see it after the game, you know, everyone, we had Colts to the thirds and fourths boys to league and Razzies in the club rooms at the end of the day yesterday night, and just, it's just a one club mentality, and it's somewhere where I guess everyone wants to be, you know, 3 flags doesn't happen pretty much ever in the high grades, so it's something different we've got at the moment, man.
6: Do you see this sparking sort of another couple of years or the next 5 years, not to sort of project forward? You obviously want to revel in the success of this year, but we just saw for the likes of a Brentwood Borragoon who's gone from C3 all the way up to A grade this year from a coach who came in, joined them in C3 and has taken them all the way up to A grade. Do you think something...
5: Trinity Aquinas women as well.
6: Yeah, Trinity Aquinas women. Do you think something like that is similar and possible for this Kingsley group?
12: Yeah, I think it is. We did that a few years ago when Grovesy came in with an older side, and I think Fish has all the right attributes as a coach to bring us in, but I think the boys need to stick to what we know and kind of believe in the club for a few more years. I think it's going to come down to can all of us stay on the right track, like not get carried away with, you know, celebrations and history. We've got to keep moving forward now and get this club back up to where it used to be once. I think that's going to be the main goal here.
5: Tell us a little bit about the teammates you were alongside with on the weekend. Who have been some over the course of the year that have just that have really stuck out to you? Obviously, Andre second in the goal kicking for the C2 League. He's a star. We've spoken to him. But, yeah, anyone that you would like to give a bit of a showcase to or give a bit of a shout-out to?
12: I've got a few. I've got little Joey Caliera, my brother-in-law. He's an absolute star and kind of keeps me, I guess, down to earth off field. Big Isaac Demardi actually had hand, foot and mouth at the start of the week and ruled himself out early and played in the grand final. I've got young Sammy Angel, didn't play the grand final with us, but I absolutely love this kid to bits. He's a Colts player that came and played league most of the year and he's an absolute star and I look up to him a lot. Even though he's younger, he's got something about him. And probably the last one is Daniel Lobert. He's done a lot for me this year off field, just helping me kind of get through a lot of footy stuff, and he's a big clubman, sponsors the club. So yeah, those boys are just a few to name. There's a lot in that team, but yeah, there's a few stars there.
6: When will you get together with all these boys? I imagine obviously celebrations initially on the weekend, but is there anything slated for a wind-up or a silly Sunday in the coming weeks?
12: We had silly Sunday yesterday, which was great. And we've got our awards night in 2 weeks, so we'll catch up and I guess hang out a bit more in a more calm environment when we've all let it sink in a bit, which would be nice to just chat to your mates there. It'd be good.
5: Is the dress code everyone has to have their medal on?
12: Yeah, I think if you don't have your medal, mate, you're not allowed to be there, let's be honest.
6: Yeah,
5: that'll be the loudest room in WA with all the clinking going on. Every single player's going to be wearing one.
12: There's a lot of clink, mate. There's a lot of medals that went around.
6: Also one of the more, I imagine, positive award nights going around in Australia, to be honest.
5: So jealous.
12: Yeah, I don't think anything can go wrong that night. Like, three flags is probably going to be one of the bigger ones. It's going to be a great feeling to just be there with all the boys and kind of soak it in that controlled environment.
5: Well, mate, congratulations again. Unbelievable. The highlight of the year for me, I'm going to have to say here now, Seb. But
6: it'll be PFL folklore for the next however long. Because
5: for the next gazillion years.
6: Well, I was saying off air between me and Ollie, I don't know if I can remember or if I've seen any grand finals decided by a goal after the siren. It's a pretty unique situation. So
5: yep.
6: It's going to be the first one that comes off the top of my dome if it ever happens again.
5: Yeah, definitely.
12: I really appreciate it, boys. It's something that any kid dreams of and never happens, so it's unbelievable.
5: Well, mate, you are in footy folklore, not Perth footy folklore. I'm talking footy folklore from all around the country. It's absolutely unbelievable what you were able to do. Congratulations to your league side getting the win, but also to the Colts and the Twos, boys. A huge day for the club, well-deserved, and, yeah, just unbelievable. And thank you for joining us here on the Perth Footy Radio Show.
12: Anytime, boys. I really appreciate it. Thank you.
5: Thank you very much. Sav Marafiotti there of the Kingsley League side kicking the goal after the siren. After the break, we're going to be joined by commentating extraordinaire Nick Neary.
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5: All right, you are back on the... Well, he actually doesn't know this on the line. 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Lockie Douglas getting moved to the Tuesday, the big time on the
6: prime
5: on
6: time
5: the, on the main stage. Seb has like first time you've spoken to Lockie for a few weeks.
6: I know I've missed the voice. I've missed his dulcet tones that Lockie provides and the Nuffy brilliance that he also brings. It's good to have him back. Welcome, Lockie.
19: Thank you, gents. Yeah, Seb. I think you were just avoiding me, but that's okay. We're glad to have you back, so you can. Revel in what is some exciting grand finals as well.
6: I know. It's nice to be on the other side of it and start to enjoy and look back and sort of, just as the players are, rejoice in some of these big, big wins on the weekend.
19: Yeah, exactly. I mean, I think I owe you an apology as well because I said earlier I hope some games go to extra time and then not only did some finals go, but there were some grand finals that ended up in extra time. So, yeah. I do apologise if we caused any logistical headaches.
6: That's okay. Yeah, that's okay. I'll take it as a personal vendetta against me. I think all is well. I think all the extra time games were in the last one. So nothing in terms of time sheets and run sheets got skewed around. I think they were all in the last game. So, yeah, all is well. And we love a bit of drama of extra time. Creates a theatre.
19: No, exactly. Well, I was still... I didn't realise, but on the weekend after the league game at Steel Blue Oval, they were basically all the players and the umpires were on the field ready to start the anthems, and they'd just finished the ceremony, basically, you know, the presentation. So it was quite, I don't know whether people were stuffing around, you know, to get the presentation started, but yeah, it was good though. It was good fun to watch the start of a different grade as well, something I hadn't seen before.
6: It's a short turnaround. There's a lot of grand finals that we got to squeeze into however many venues. So no, it's I think it's good to sort of not get them off the field, but enjoy. And then especially if there's a team playing after that might be a similar team in the E1 grade that you can support. I think it's good to be able to enjoy the win and then watch another game as well under the lights.
19: Yeah, absolutely. Well, I did see when Mosman Park were running on in the Colts, Wembley was clapping them and cheering them. They obviously shared the change rooms and, you know, they sort of against Wanneroo if they were in all three there. So, yeah, but it's good. Once you see a team, everyone just wants to have a good grand final day. So,
6: exactly.
19: Some people have a good day. I mean, results, you know, only one team can win. But other than that, you just try and make the day as good as possible. And I think that's what happened on the weekend.
6: And luckily we got brilliant weather as well.
19: Yes, beautiful weather. I was up in the timekeeper box on Saturday. They gave me a little, you know, give simple tasks to simple people. So, but the feedback was the siren blowing at Steel Blue Oval on Saturday was fantastic. It was the first class. That's what a lot of people were saying.
6: Well executed. You reckon that's the main takeaway from the day is that the siren up at Steel Blue was world class. I like it.
19: Yeah, they said, you know, forget about the football. We thought, you know, that just the precision on the blowing and, you know, the time the siren went for, yeah, there was a lot of good feedback.
6: Well, if you're...
19: I heard any. I had to go around finding it, but it was good.
6: If you're free this weekend, 19th September, we're looking for another siren guy if you want to come up to Joondalup and help us do the sirens there if you want.
19: Oh, well, look, I could be free, you know. It's, my index finger did get a bit of a workout, but I'm happy to do it again if they need it.
5: Now, it's been a few minutes and we haven't spoken about it and we will get to it, but the Nuffy Corner Cup, we went 1-1. We even the blows on the weekend. You took the league. I'm happy with the C1 reserves, though.
19: Yeah, well, they were both pretty... the league game was a good game of football, actually, barring the skill execution from both sides at times. But that's okay. Yeah, it was a relatively close one. There's a good breeze blowing at Bastendean down to one end. So if you're kicking with the breeze, you seem to get a lot of play from it. But yeah, Wanneroo ended up the winners. And when I left the club a few minutes before midnight on Saturday, I think I was the first person to leave. So it was still going strong.
5: Fair enough. But I think we'll get into it, and we'll start off what we're going to do today. We're going to go from B all the way down to E2, touch on as many of the games as we can, just the league, because if we did every single grand final over the weekend, we would be here for ages. But we do love all our winners, and we do love all our grand final winners. We just have to just move a few things around, because obviously you're in the prime time slot. Whitford's Brentwood Booragoon. I think that went probably maybe as expected, harshly for Brentwood Booragoon, even though I tipped him, and so did you.
19: Yeah, I thought maybe just momentum would do that, but I think Whitford showed why they were the best team all year as well. So just a lot of waffle talent in their team running around, and to be able to get it done on the last day of the season is fantastic. And yeah, Rowan Scurry, he played at West Perth and he got best on ground, and I thought he was awarded the player of the week as well. So yeah, he just had a fantastic week. So yeah, good on them for Whitford as well. Obviously, they've set their goals a bit higher. They just want to play some football to get back to A grade, and then I think they're building to maybe give A grade a real crack next year as well.
6: Yeah. 23 years between drinks for Whitford, I believe.
19: Yeah, I didn't realise that as well, because they've been sort of up and down, but yep, obviously without the flag as well. So, yeah, but it's obviously good to get that win as well, and we'll probably touch on another win in the C5 league. Win as well, so
5: yep.
19: When it's their thirds competing against some other clubs, league clubs as well, that's always a good one to do. So it's obviously good fun for Whitford. But yeah, for Brentford, they can build on for next year as well. Going to A grade for the first time, it's going to be an exciting time for them.
6: From C3.
5: What a season.
6: C3, 6 years ago, all the way up to A grade. It's a pretty incredible story.
19: Yeah, well, they just missed... Well, no, you shouldn't say missed, but they avoided relegation last year just by a percentage, and then this year they've made a grand final and they're in A grade. So nothing to be sneezed at there, for sure.
5: So we did touch on the C1 men, but it was a little bit of a barrage late in the third quarter there for Wanneroo that just set you up to beat my Magpies there at Steel Blue.
19: Yeah, so I think that quarter, when they just... Wanneroo got a couple of goals, probably bang-bang, really. They... kicked one over the top, and Cooper Schultz ended up running into a goal. He kicked five for the day from the midfield,
5: yep,
19: sort of half forward role as well, so he ended up getting best on ground on us. But yeah, it was just that breeze. But when you think, oh, we've got the breeze in the last quarter, I mean, you're still coming from behind as well, which is people sort of play panic stations as well, getting into those types of things. But yeah, it was a good day, and obviously tough to out forward to some of Wembley's forwards as well, because the ball was either flying over their heads with some of the breeze or dropping short and things as well. So yeah, it was a good comeback from Wanneroo, who were down at half time to get that lead at three quarter time and then hold on as well.
5: It was Rolsey, didn't hit the scoreboard, unfortunately, on the weekend. Sooker popped up and kicked two, but it was a good game, and I think Wanneroo, considering the year they have, well deserved winners of the C1 league.
19: Yeah, well, I thought, I think Joshy Richards had a shot on goal in about the first minute, and he missed. So I was like, oh, well, maybe it's not a good sign. He got a chance on the footy early. But then, yeah, it just sort of went bang-bang for Wanneroo, and they managed to get a few goals out the back as well. But, I think it was just a great effort for Wanneroo, especially in Wembley as well. They've got a few kids who played in I think they played off in a Colts grand final about 4 years ago, so there's a few similar names running around in both that Colts grand final and this league one as well, which is great. Good to see. So,
5: good story.
19: Yeah, hopefully, I mean, B grade next year is going to be very tough. I think any club in B grade next year could probably say, I think we can be there or thereabouts. So it's probably going to be one of the closer competitions next year, looking at it from an early glance.
5: Yeah, with Scarborough and Bow Divers in it.
6: Yeah. Moving on to probably what was game of the day, maybe even moment of the year, if we look at it reflection. Obviously, year hasn't finished yet with this weekend coming up, but that Kingsley PR award, which I imagine you would have seen the scenes there in the last moment, Lockie.
5: Saverio Marafiotti.
6: Oh, my God.
5: What a name.
6: Beat
5: and
6: your
5: by
6: heart
5: the way,
6: out.
5: And we spoke to him on the pod, the radio show. I keep getting it mixed up because it's the B grade. Usually we do on the Thursday. And he was very happy with his work, and the boys were up and about, as they should be. What a moment.
19: No, absolutely. Well, fantastic. And when you look at the score, it was 9-9 to 8-10. So that last shot on goal was obviously the difference. Same, shots on goal, and he obviously slotted that last one after the siren, and then just to have everyone run on the ground, and then hopefully someone cheered him off. I did see a photo of someone being lofted into the air, but I would have been cheering him off. I would have been cheering him down Kingsley Ave today as well, up and down, just letting everyone know that he's the mayor of Kingsley for the day, or the week even.
5: Wouldn't have had to buy a beer at the clubhouse all night, I reckon.
19: No, nor should you as well. And if he does, shame on anyone who's let him do that as well.
6: I don't reckon he should buy one for the next 10 years, to be honest.
19: No, exactly. Well, that's folklore as well. I mean, and pity there is. I mean, it's good there's video footage, but you could say it was from 65 out, in the 5-year or 10-year reunion as well. So, but yeah, just absolutely clutch. And then I saw someone, must have been on TikTok or something, I don't have a TikTok of that. Someone had like a side-on angle as well, like right on the goal line. It didn't clear the goal line by that much either. Some people who thought it might have been touched, but no, straight through the middle, straight over the goal line by about a metre. Yeah, you couldn't ask for much more for Kingsley. 3 flags for the club as well. Yeah, well done to them. Well done.
6: Great rivalry between these two now. Like this is like one of the bigger rivalries building, and they'll get to do it again next year in C1, which is awesome.
19: Yeah, absolutely. And I think, both of the clubs, their league, reserves, Colts, all looking good as well. So, yeah, I can see them battling it out for a few more years to come as well.
6: Moving into C3, these two clubs have a big rivalry, I will say. East Freo and Willerton. How do you see this game and this result?
19: Well, well done to Willerton who've come away with the win. So they would, obviously trailing, and then they've got some real good players running around for Willerton. Actually, they've got, Ryan Lester Smith. He played over 200 odd games for East Fremantle as well. I think Matthew Jukes, who had a great career with Swan District, he's running around for Willerton. So, they've just had a great win. I think East Fremantle, red-hot favourites. But, for Willerton to come away was sort of, I'll say it's an upset. Good on them.
6: Willerton were quick to post on their socials the day after
5: This
6: aged well about East Freo saying that they were, somewhat favourites, I believe.
5: East Freo saying, "We let our football do the talking, never in doubt."
6: Yeah.
19: Oh, well, it's always good when you jump on. Probably one of the great things is to jump on the social media and you see if people have put a few comments afterwards. You normally get, you can't say too much, really, can you? When you've lost.
6: And
19: I did hear some good pledges on the weekend from some people, but, it's all fun and games. The banter, I enjoy that.
6: The great thing that I love about this, which is similar to what I said about Kingsley PR Award, is it's a rivalry that moves up together. There's more to be said in this story. It's not over now, over for a calendar year. There's more to be written in C2 next year.
19: Yeah, well, I imagine they'd have be battling for players as well. With the sort of a, especially down that way, the East Fremantle zone's one of the strong zones in terms of WA football for young kids as well. So if you're picking a club to go to, you might draw in the battle lines as well. I mean, they both wear blue and white. Obviously, one's navy blue and one's sort of a royal bluish, but this could be a good battle for time to come between East Fremantle and Willerton there.
5: Speaking of Willerton, Burrunder Reserve, their home ground, that's where I was, watching the C4 and High Wycombe. Pretty comfortable winners in the end. They were they were pretty clinical with their performance. Good, very, very good second half. It was tight there for a little while, but they just kicked away.
19: Yeah, they're a good club, High Wycombe as well. They've obviously come back down through the grades as well. I think they might have even gone to a especially that COVID time might have hit up there as well. But good to see that they got a win as well. But to Manning, I know they're a young team who keep climbing up the grades as well. So well done to them. And it's good to see Graham Jetta and Garrick Whedon running around for High Wycombe. So, Garrick played a couple of AFL games for West Coast. Mm. Graham Jetta's a Swan Districts boy as well. So good to see them. I know High Wycombe have... We're very happy that they were in the grand final, but they're obviously going to be very, very happy that they're going up the grades and had a win. They've had a great season as well.
5: Seb, in the C4, I know we're not speaking about the reserve, but just to touch on Curtin winning in that one. Dean Diamond, I think the 500 game player, was it, from Curtin?
6: Yes,
5: Coached the flag. I think that's his 11th or 12th premiership involvement, whether that's playing there or coach capacity. So unbelievable effort.
19: Yeah, I'd love to see how many flags that the second uni reserves have, like their fours have won. Like I remember
5: playing them
19: when you were running around, and their old president Jesse Wilson, he was running. Yeah, he would have had like four or five, you know, just flags just from playing the C4 reserves as well. So good depth and good guys just running around having a good time as well. So well done to them. Well done to the Curtin Uni C4. Pity the league team couldn't go on with the year, but at least they've won one flag. And yeah, their women's team obviously out in straight sets too. So at least there was some good news for them.
6: And then looking to C5, which is a bit of a, obviously, congrats to Whitford for winning two in the day, but tragic story for Rosswine going, well, undefeated for the season, losing, obviously, their goal scorer in Katsoukas to an ankle or something of the foot.
5: Yeah, he had the moon boot and the crutches on the awards night last Monday week. So, yeah, he just got done late. It's really unfortunate, to be honest, such a start. You always want to see the best players playing on the grand final.
19: Yeah, and that was at the Wanneroo Showgrounds as well. So I did ask a couple of people about that, and they said in the third quarter and the fourth quarter, Rosswine just came out and was laying bone-crunching tackles, doing everything they could get to back in the game. But once they got the ball forward, they didn't really have anyone to kick to up forward. There was just no target they were obviously used to as well. So especially for Whitford, that's just some good experience running around. They've got a lot of guys who played some league football, and they won some reserve flags, and now they're down playing in their third. So, yeah, well done to them for getting a win as well, and well done to, I think, Michael Waddington. It's good to see him still running around, and he got best on ground there. So, yeah, it's a great win for them, and obviously a great night down at McDonald Reserve, having been in two grand finals, two from two. You'd take that any day of the week.
5: Certainly would. And then going down to E1 North, unfortunately, so it leaves you guys to 2-2 for the day, which you'd be happy with, but of course you wouldn't have won the 4-0. North Beach winning the E1 North by 25 points there. Over Wanneroo.
19: Yeah, well, I think the bus, they've got a couple of buses back from Bassendean, and I thought they were meant to go to the showgrounds, but they diverted them to Arena Joondalup to watch the E1 North, but there wasn't a lot to watch. I think when they rocked up, they said, oh, we've only kicked one goal. So, yeah, they didn't kick the second goal until about 5 minutes to go in the game. So, yeah, but well done to North Beach. They've got some great players running around. I think that's their fifth team, is it?
5: Sounds about right.
19: Well, and they've got some really good players. I mean, there's a few of them, like Ned Halley. He used to be captain of the A-grade league team.
5: Yep.
19: There's a couple of people, you know, played a lot of league football as well. Nathan Adler, Christian Batekia, he played in the reserves, A reserve flag last year, or A grade league.
5: And jeez,
19: he's running around playing on E1 football as well. So, yeah, well done to them, particularly North Beach. Should be a commiserations to Wanneroo, just couldn't get it done. They had a good year, though. I think the only games they lost to were North Beach, one in the season, one on the last day of the season.
6: And then E1 South, I think always good to see a small club like Maddington get a win, given it's their only team, I'm pretty sure, getting a win. And they've been dominating for most of the year as well.
19: Yeah, well, they went through undefeated throughout the season. I think 15 wins and percentage of 600-odd as well. So, yeah, just a great bit of that game to start with. And they looked right from the start that they were going to win the game as well. So it's good to see they did walk away with a good win, Maddington, as well. Good support. Shared the change rooms with them, and everything was neat and tidy. In fact, when they hadn't touched anything, you know, like in terms of all Wanneroo's footies were in one corner. It was just a good amicable relationship in the change rooms.
6: That's what we like to hear. And then Kalamunda Kulbinia, Kalamunda winning in extra time. I'm pretty sure this was the game that went over.
5: And then Mitchie Brown from Kulbinia winning best on ground. I actually, fun fact about him, Lockie, I used to coach him in when he was in year 12 at the Wembley Juniors. So, yeah, that's another one I'll add to my coaching resume.
19: Well, that's good. Well, I think that's very good because, but a good game to go to extra time as well, particularly.
5: Yeah, being the last game of the day, that certainly helps.
19: You know, under lights. I think extra time under lights is all a bit of a novelty as well, so that's exciting, but I mean, Kalamunda did well. The 4 goals, 12, and still walk away with a win. That doesn't happen too often. So I'd be very happy celebrating that for sure.
6: And then you were at the last E-grade grand final, so I'll let you handle that, the Manning Rippers, Curtin Uni Wesley one?
5: Yeah, it was a pretty clinical day there from Curtin. They had a nice little day out. They won, winning two games on the day, two from two. They'd be happy with that one, especially with, unfortunately, their girls getting eliminated. But, yeah, they started off really well. And it was, Manning, it was kind of the same story as it was in the other league in the C4. It was kind of Manning started off strong, then Curtin just, you know, finished stronger.
19: Yeah, well done for Curtin as well. I mean, they probably don't get much airtime, the E2 Southmen, given they're the 15th team of the club as well. But just fantastic. As we said before, good in the lower grades as well. And good to see some of the names running around out there as well. Long servants of the club. It's good to see them still playing football and winning flags. You know, who knows what number flag would be for some of them. We already touched on one who's probably played over 500 games, won a few flags, seen many more. So,
5: yep.
19: Good to see.
5: No, unbelievable. Heading into this week, the A-grade grand finals, can we please get a few tips from you across the games? Across all the games.
19: Well, if you want to start with the league, well, I actually thought, someone told me Kingsway had won on Saturday, so I was expecting to see North Beach Kingsway, and then I checked the results yesterday. I was like, oh, someone's giving me dud info. I think CBC, North Beach would be a great thing. Obviously, CBC's forward line's outstanding as well, but so is North Beach's. So it'll just be a battle of who can kick the most goals, I think. So midfield's relatively even, but yeah, the forward line's both a pretty dominant forward line. So it'll be great goal kicking spectacle, hopefully. Hopefully the weather holds up and we see a good game.
5: Yeah, I've got might have one of those big forwards from North Beach on the show on Thursday, which will be exciting. But do you reckon North Beach get it done?
19: Yeah, I think North Beach back to back, and then probably even in I know in the reserves that Uni's looking for revenge over North Beach in the grand final after losing last year, so that should be a good game as well, I think. Yeah, to have two teams in the grand finals is always a great result as well. So yeah, maybe North Beach to do the double.
6: And then any tip on our women's from you? Trinity obviously going up against UWA reigning premiers.
19: Yeah, well, I think University did well to get to the grand final, go through to the grand final after beating them, beating Curtin on the weekend. So for Uni, though, it should be a good matchup. Obviously, they just have to bounce back from their earlier loss to Trinity in the final. So, but yeah, I think Trinity are probably red-hot favourites in this one, so I can see them winning. But you know, we've been there before, so you never know. You never know, but I'll back TAs to win.
5: Yeah, it's going to be a very, very good day of football. But Lockie Douglas, we owe you a lot. You've been absolutely brilliant all year, all season, reliable, unbelievable. We certainly need to get something together to get to him, Seb. And your expertise is just unfathomably comprehensive of the PFL. You've been an absolute star, Seb. How lucky have we been?
6: We couldn't have really done, I reckon, C1, C2.
5: Nah.
6: Without you in B grade, I think you've been, absolute major help to us, and I hope the listeners have enjoyed listening to you as well as much as we have.
5: It's everyone's favourite segment. Everyone's it's my favourite segment.
6: And hopefully it hasn't been too much of pain every week coming on. Thank you. Thank you from us.
19: No, all is well, despite, the rumours, I can multitask as well. So I've done well to, juggle my PFL podcast commitments with some work commitments as well, even though people probably would probably say I'm a liar, but I'm going to say I've done it very well. So, but you guys give me a platform to be able to do it as well. So thank you to you both for inviting me on and letting me talk. Otherwise, I'd just be talking about Perth Footy League to myself, really.
5: No, the pleasure is all ours. Lockie Douglas for the Nuffy Corner in the last time of the season 2026. That's a sentence that does not roll off the tongue very easily, something I did not want to have to be saying, but unfortunately that's just the season's ending. And
6: we'll hopefully see you next year.
5: Pod, and hopefully to catch you around very soon. And Wanneroo and Rembly back up next year.
19: Exactly, Jeff. I'm already looking forward to 2027. I think 2027 just rolls off the tongue a bit better than 2026.
6: It does, so, I think.
19: Yes, I think 2027 is going to be a good year for everyone. That's my prediction. Everyone have fun in the off-season. We'll be back soon, I'm sure.
5: Beautiful. Lockie Douglas of the Nuffy Corner here on the Perth Footy Radio Show.
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0: final of footy for the year that you get to call, and you roll into Joondalup, you find a car park, and you're just not stressed and you're ready to call some footy.
1: How was the game, and how did the game unfold? Obviously, Whitford's winners there, but Brentwood, an unbelievable story. Obviously, everyone been pretty well documented, knocking off North Freo late in an overtime game, and then coming up all the way down from C3 up to A grade next year. How was the game? How did it unfold? Who was good?
0: It was a really good game for the most part, for the longest part. I thought Whitford started the game terrifically. They got, multiple goals in the first quarter. Lachlan Johns, surprisingly had the first two of the afternoon and went two straight. So big positive starts, and a lot of Whitford's played well, and it showed in the medal at the end of the game that, it could have been anybody's on that Whitford side to win the medal. But it was a real big second quarter out of Brentwood Booragoon where I just started to get a little bit nervous. I mean, for any listeners that don't know, I am definitely a Whitford's boy at heart, so I am a little bit biased, but called it evenly. But for a little bit there, the Soaker boys, Connor McFartland, started just to have a little bit of a say in the second quarter, and it made it tight. They won that second quarter, and you just wondered what that premiership quarter would bring. But Whitford started to really bring it home strongly from there.
1: Yeah, it was certainly an impressive season by them. Just looking forward, I know obviously the game was just on the weekend. Still, as I said, very nicely put it when we're talking to Sav, still got to revel in the premierships that was only yesterday. But just a quick forecast to next year. How do you reckon the two teams are going to go in A grade?
0: I think Brentwood Booragoon are going to have the tougher run for sure. How much of their list can stay for that A grade season? How many people can they get in or play a big tail? I think it'll be similar to how Whitford's were 2 years ago, where you're going to have a couple of close games early, and they're kind of your grand finals right at the start of the year. You've got to go early in pre-season and win a couple of games early just to get not nervy on that relegation zone. If they can get those, they're a confidence-based side, and they'll win a lot of games of footy, and, well, maybe not enough to get in the top five, but maybe they can stay in. But Whitford have a lot of pressure on them now. They did this 2 years ago. They've now done it properly and won the grand final the first time in 23 years. They get into A grade. They already have a good age profile, a very good list, and, rumours around of a couple of people coming back into the fold already. They didn't even play Mitch Pearce on the weekend, a little bit under injury cloud. Could have, should have, maybe, don't know. But he gets to have a big impact for the club next year. They keep their midfielders in Alex Wen and Mountford tunnelling underneath. They still get the Horgan boys running around. Brendan Allen, I think, will shock a lot of the rucks next year. He's only gotten better aerially and at ground level. They have pressure to stay now. I don't think there's an acceptable result for them other than staying in there. That's not to put pressure on the poor lads, but if they get one or two of the rumoured signings come to the club, there shouldn't be an excuse not to be, 4-4 after the first eight rounds.
1: Fair enough, I can see that.
2: Talking about A grade and focusing on obviously the coming weekend of this year's A grade grand finals in our men's and women's, how do you see the matchups now that they're confirmed? Obviously with CBC versus North Beach in the men's and Uni versus TAs in the women's. What do you see from each of these games?
0: Well, women's first. I thought Curtin let me down on the weekend. I thought if anyone was going to tip off Trinity Aquinas this year in the big dance, it was going to be them. And they really struggled looking at the scoreline against University on the weekend. So they've let me down. University, we've got to see a lot of this year. Big ground is probably a favour to them. That's similar to the UWA deck. They've got a lot of work to do scoring pressure-wise. They sometimes can be slow off the mark. Even at home on a big deck, they can be slow off the mark. So how many of their players are up and about and can put pressure on? I'm going to need a big game out of Caitlin Vallelonga, Cassie Davison, Tarnica Stewart are all going to have to be really pressuring early to free up the other players like Eloise Massey and Phoebe Kelsey, because if you don't get up early on Trinity, I just think their class is going to be too good. Schleicher, Piers, Posado, Schultz, they're just going to start rolling through, led by their coach in the big little cripper, who has just got this Trinity Aquinas side on a string. So I'm probably going to keep my tip with Trinity for the women's. I don't know how you guys...

0: are going to go on your picks, or if you've even done them yet.
1: Probably leaning that way, I think.
2: Yeah, I think I'm also leaning towards Trinity here, just being favourites for most of the year.
0: Exactly. So, look, it should be a good game, and I don't expect it to blow out at all. You know, if at all, it'll be late in the fourth quarter, three goals late, and someone continues a lead. But it'll be a good contest. University just have to have that mindset of not getting jumped. Over to the men's, though, CBC, they've had to do it the hard way. They come in to verse North Beach. And I think this is the story we were all expecting and looking for. I mean, last time I was on the show early in the season, I did say CBC are really good, but they won't beat North Beach in a grand final. And I'm going to stick with that tip, fellas.
2: Love
0: there
2: it.
0: Is two really good profiled sides here. I don't think either of the sides will mind me saying they're definitely the two cockiest sides in the competition at the moment. They do think they present themselves as good branded footballers. Which way it's going to go, hard to say. Matt Ward is going to have an absolute massive afternoon. There's a lot you can talk about in clearance numbers between the two sides, but I don't know if this is going to be one in the centre of the ground. I think you're going to have to play a little bit of a Paddy Voss role on Tom Stewart, like we saw in the Fremantle Geelong game last week, where you probably can't let Drew Rode play spare all afternoon.
1: Yep.
0: On the big deck at HIF, they all know how to play there. You probably can't let him be a spare. Would you guys agree?
1: No, you can't. He chopped up last time they played CBC.
0: And he's averaging, in the last like 4 weeks, like 32 and 10 intercept marks a game. So the writing's on the wall right in front of you there.
1: Yep.
0: And I believe you had Big Fud on the show, and he's the, you know, quote-unquote redemption story of the season. Three goals in last year's grand final. It was lighting it up in that first quarter, and then he's done for the day. And I just don't know if you need to overthink the matchup on him, because he doesn't care who's on him. He is going to be an absolute man possessed, as I've said previously. He wants to have a big day and then celebrate it properly. So there's a lot of momentum to go back-to-back for North Beach in this one, and I really think they are going to go back-to-back. Don't try win this one in the centre if you're CBC, in my opinion. You're just going to have to find forward half pressure for sustained periods for as long as you can. And maybe you take another 3-0 lesson from 3 weeks ago and clog the middle of the ground so North Beach can't get those 45 kicks off on the inside like they do coming out of the back half.
1: Nah, 100%. That's why he's the best, Seb. That is an absolutely comprehensive synopsis of what's about to unfold on Saturday. Nick Neary, thank you very much for joining us here on the Perth Footy Radio Show. We'll see you Saturday, mate. Should be a good day.
0: Thank you. Pleasure as always, gentlemen, and very much looking forward to these finals once again. We'll see you on Saturday.
1: See you then. Nick Neary, PFL commentator, joining us here on the Perth Footy Radio Show. He's pretty good, Seb.
2: He is. That's why he is part of the best in the business, along with Bruno and Wards and all of our other commentators that come through throughout the year.
1: Yep.
2: Help populate sort of commentating grounds, because it's not an easy job, as you've found out this year in your debut.
1: It's not. It's not.
2: It definitely takes a little bit of skill and a little bit of talent. So we thank Nick alongside our other commentators. And
1: yep. They do a good job.
2: Excited to hear them call for the last time for 2026 this weekend.
1: Yeah, well, I tell you what, we have absolutely jam-packed this show today, Seb. So I think we need to wrap this up and get out of here for the potty on Thursday. Nick did allude to it. We've got the FUD. He's on the show on Thursday. It's going to be very, very exciting. North Beach star Alex Marklew. And then also Tarnica Stewart, UWA superstar midfielder, Seb.
2: And you know what, Ollie? We wouldn't be able to get FUD or Tarni without these sponsors.
1: Without our sponsors.
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9: Hey guys, what's up? Welcome to another episode of the Full Force Podcast. And today our guest is a World Cup wallaby, Nathan Sharp medalist, part-time drummer, full-time fly half, and a housemate to two Force teammates who are two of his best mates, and that's Ben Donaldson. Welcome, brother.
10: Thank you very much. Thanks for having me.
9: Thanks for coming, man. Thanks for coming. To kick things off, I've got five quick questions for you.
10: Yep.
9: Toughest opponent.
10: Team or player?
9: We'll go individual.
10: Individual, toughest. Probably have to say Adi Savea.
9: Yeah,
10: he's a beast. A
9: lot of aggression there. Worst roomie.
10: Ooh. I'm going to say Jeremy Williams, who's also my housemate, but
9: yep.
10: Yeah, terrible roomie.
9: Why is that?
10: Dirty, smelly,
9: yep.
10: Stinks,
9: yep.
10: Just all the above.
9: No good. Most embarrassing on-field moment.
10: Wow. Most embarrassing on-field moment. Wow, that's a good question. That's meant to be quick, isn't it? Honestly,
9: I'm pretty clean, eh?
10: I think I've been pretty good so far.
9: Not bad.
10: I can't think of
9: one. All right, we'll pass that one. Okay, here's one for you. Start, bench, or drop. Stephen Larkin, Johnny Wilkinson, Daniel Carter.
10: Oh. I'm going to have to start Bernie Larkham, Aussie boy.
9: Oh, yeah, I can understand that.
10: I'll bench Dan Carter.
9: I'll
10: have to drop Johnny. Sorry, Johnny.
9: Yeah, nice. And the greatest team of all time in your eyes?
10: Probably hard to go past the All Blacks.
9: Yeah.
10: They've won a lot. They've been successful for a long time. As much as I didn't want to say them, it's probably probably have to say the All Blacks.
9: Yeah. Okay. Cool. All right. Let's move on to your childhood. How's that?
10: Yeah.
9: Childhood
10: good.
9: Growing up.
10: Yeah. Yeah. Yeah. Yep. Grew up in Randwick, eastern suburbs in Sydney.
9: Yeah.
10: One of three kids. So two sisters. One's 2 years older. One's 2 years younger than me. So stuck in the middle.
9: Yeah.
10: Which is nice. But had a great childhood growing up. Stable home, still in the same house back in Sydney. My parents and two sisters are still in the same house that we were born in, so nice spot. And, it was a great childhood growing up. Lots of sport being played, so it was good.
9: Nice. I hear your sister's a pretty gun swimmer.
10: Yeah, so my older sister, Hannah, was a great swimmer. Not anymore. She, I think the early hours and the late nights
9: took
10: its toll. But, she was pretty handy. She was... went to nationals and stuff in primary school and high school. I think came second, got a few seconds, few thirds in nationals against some swimmers who are now at the Olympics and stuff. So,
9: yeah, right.
10: Cool. She was pretty handy and loved it, but I think it all just got a bit too much towards the end of high school and, gave it up. But
9: so were your family quite heavily involved in Randwick?
10: Yeah,
9: Randwick
10: yeah.
9: Club?
10: Yeah, so my dad and my two uncles both played at Randwick when they were younger, and they were actually in the era of the Eller brothers and Campese and the like. So some pretty big names down there when they were playing. And since they stopped playing, Dad's been coaching ever since. Randwick Colts, Randwick Grade, the Randwick Junior Academy and stuff. So been pretty heavily involved all the way through.
9: Did he coach you coming through?
10: Yeah,
9: as
10: he did.
9: Well?
10: Yeah, he coached me at Clovelly Eagles, which was my junior club, and then a bit at Randwick as well. So,
9: how was that getting coached by Dad?
10: Yeah, good and bad. Like it's great because he's your dad and he loves seeing me do well, and I love playing underneath him as well when I was younger. And he's pretty smart. He still coaches to this day. a few schools and stuff. So I learned a lot off him. But if you probably ask my mum and my sisters, they probably get sick of talking about rugby around the dinner table.
9: I was about to say, did coaching continue
10: every
9: at dinner?
10: Every now and then, definitely
9: yeah.
10: did.
9: Yeah.
10: Even when I go home now, there's a lot of rugby chat, which I love. But I think he knows when to stop, and he finds a balance quite nicely these days, which is good.
9: Where'd you go to school?
10: Waverley, Randwick Public School.
9: Okay.
10: And then Waverley College for
9: good,
10: high school.
9: Good student coming through?
10: I think I was, yeah. So my parents made me study pretty hard, and my sisters as well.
9: Yeah.
10: Obviously didn't know I was going to be a professional rugby player at that stage. So, you know, wanted to go to uni and wanted to get a good grade, so put my head down and went all right. So, yeah, I was pretty happy with that.
9: What did you want to be?
10: Oh, if I'm honest with you, I didn't really know.
9: Yeah, okay.
10: Just wanted to get into uni and just finished, actually, my uni degree, sport and exercise management.
9: Mm-hmm.
10: So kind of just wanted to get the mark for that, get into that, and then see where that took me.
9: Did you play any other sports other than rugby?
10: Yeah, so I played cricket. I love my cricket growing up. Played at school, played a lot of club cricket and stuff. Played soccer, rugby league. Kind of started with soccer and rugby league when I was younger.
9: Mm-hmm.
10: And then it kind of moved into rugby league and rugby union, and then just union and cricket at high school.
9: Yeah.
10: Bit of surf life saving stuff as well, and little athletics, as I guess most kids do. But, like I said, my parents kind of made me and my sisters do as much as we could, get as many skills as we could and whatnot, and I'm pretty grateful for that, to be honest, because I think the more sports you can play when you're younger, the more skills you can get. So.
9: Yeah, 100%. And how you mentioned rugby league, I'm going to assume, and a Sydney boy, I'm going to assume your tricolours, Roosters.
10: Yep, you know it. Yeah, the Chookies.
9: Yep. Did NRL ever cross your mind?
10: Not really. Like, I stopped playing rugby league when I was 13, when I went to high school. So I was never really in any pathways or anything like that. My manager at the moment, he's got a lot of league boys, and he played league as well. So we've kind of had a few yarns around it and stuff. But, you know, I've always loved rugby union and, you know, the opportunities. You get to travel the world.
9: Yeah.
10: You know, you got World Cups, line tours, a lot of things if you can play for the Wallabies as well. So union's always been there for me, and who knows, I'll never say never to league, but yeah, it's kind of always been union up to this point.
9: That's the big draw card, eh, for a lot of players, even league players making the transition over to rugby, eh, the global game.
10: Yeah, travel.
9: Opportunity to travel. And
10: play anywhere in the world.
9: Yeah, that's it. So you come through the ranks in Sydney, played for the Tars and played for the Wallabies in 2023 at the France World Cup. For such a young player, how was that experience for you?
10: Obviously.
9: Dream come true.
10: Yeah, dream come true. You know, you grow up firstly wanting to, you know, play for your state or your country.
9: Mm.
10: And to debut for the Waratahs in Sydney at the SCG, firstly, was pretty cool. And then, to go on to be playing at the World Cup in France was, dream come true. Honestly, didn't really expect it. I was kind of in the squad that whole year. Under Eddie, but didn't play one game, just in the squad the whole way through. So didn't even know if I was going to make the World Cup squad, and then got picked and started all four games at the World Cup. So it was pretty crazy how things changed pretty quickly. But, as everyone knows, it wasn't the tournament didn't go to plan as we'd hoped.
9: Yeah.
10: But with that comes, you know, learnings, and I took a lot of learnings and growth out of that. Which I think have made me a better player and, I guess, a stronger person as well.
9: Yeah, I was about to ask, like, what did you learn from that experience?
10: Yeah, just a lot about, like, how tough rugby is as a sport. Like, obviously, you know, it's an awesome sport, and you play to have fun and stuff, but in that tournament, you know, it was tough. Obviously didn't go through to the quarters, first time an Australian team hasn't done it, so a lot of the boys... You know, it was hard on a lot of the boys, but you learn a lot about yourself, a lot about resilience. As a fly half especially, you know, you learn a lot about, like, game management, how small moments in a big comp like that can just change and make a massive impact. So a lot around game management, and then a lot about resilience off the field as well.
9: Did you have any, like, other fly halves that you looked up to when you were younger? Like, any fly halves that you'd try and model your game off, or...?
10: Well, I love watching, again, I'll go to another Kiwi, I love watching Dan Carter play.
9: Yeah.
10: Like, he was a freak.
9: Yeah.
10: He just had a lot of time with the ball, looked like he was doing things in slow motion, always picked the right option. So he was great to watch. And then, I guess, being in New South Wales as well, watching Bernard Foley.
9: Yeah.
10: I was lucky enough to train with him a fair bit as well and learn off him. So, yeah, probably those two are the main number 10s who I kind of looked at and tried to take a few things from, yep. For sure.
9: Awesome. All right, so you moved to Perth after that 23 World Cup, and it was your first time moving out of the parents' house.
10: Yeah.
9: Fine. Cut the umbilical cord, officially.
10: Legit.
9: Yeah. How was that for you?
10: Yeah, it was exciting, nerve-wracking.
9: Yeah.
10: Yeah, like you said, first, what was I, 23, 24 then? Mm-hmm. So living at home my whole life.
9: Yeah.
10: You know, comfortable, friends around, girlfriend in Sydney, sisters, everything there. So, yeah, I was comfortable, but I just thought it was a good time to change and get outside my comfort zone a bit. And, yeah, it's probably the best thing I've done, to be honest, moving out of home. Like, you grow up pretty quickly when you move out of home. So,
9: for sure.
10: Just learning new skills, whether that's around the house, whether that's just me as a person. But, yeah, it's been awesome ever since I moved over. Bit nerve-wracking the first week or first couple of weeks, but since then, I wouldn't change anything. It's been great.
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9: Forces you to grow up a bit, eh?
10: It does.
9: Yeah. To be honest, I'd go back and live with my mum if I could. what motivated you to move to Perth?
10: Like I just said, just to challenge myself, I guess, get outside my comfort zone. A part of it as well was the Tars kind of had a few tens there who were young as well, who were coming through. And I was off contract, so sometimes those things happen. And then Crono and the Force were super keen, so I knew Crono a bit from when he was at the Tars when I was coming through the academy. So after my first chat with him, the style that the Force play and stuff, I automatically was pretty keen. A mixture of that and just to challenge myself, get outside my comfort zone, and just never really been. I've been to Perth once, I think, so just something different. And knew a few of the boys already who were over here, and they said it was awesome, so I thought, why not?
9: Big change from Sydney.
10: It is. Yes, it is big change. A lot
9: slower.
10: A lot cruisier, a lot slower.
9: Do you like that?
10: I like it. I like it. like similar styled city. You got the coastline, the beaches, mm-hmm. the city. But yeah, it's a lot cruisier, which I like.
9: Yeah. So it's lived up to the...
10: Yeah, definitely. Yeah. Even my parents, they come over a fair bit. They'll be over this year a fair bit to watch a few games, and Mum doesn't want to go back to Sydney when she's over here. They love it over here. So, yeah, it's been awesome.
9: Yeah, awesome, man. So you live with two of your mates, Will Harris and Jeremy Williams. How do you know those boys?
10: Again, just through rugby. It's a great thing about rugby. You meet so many people. They were the year below me at school. They went to Scots College in Sydney and kind of met them through New South Wales Schoolboys and then the Waratahs Academy when we came out of school, and then played at the Waratahs with both of them as well. So
9: he's been quite tight for quite a while.
10: Well, they're best mates. They've grown up together and went to school together. And then I'd met both of them through rugby, and obviously Jeremy was over here the year before Will and I came over, and just worked out that we'd move in together, and it's been good.
9: How's the environment? Loud?
10: It can be. Yeah. It can be. Will likes his downtime. He's an early eater, early to bed kind of guy.
9: Yeah, okay.
10: Jezza and I just kind of go with the flow, but you know, we play a lot of cards, bit of PS5 to see who's cooking, who's cleaning. So
9: what game? What's
10: Madden, NBA,
9: 2K,
10: whatever. Yeah,
9: nice.
10: But it's been good. It's been a good dynamic.
9: Who's the gun cook at home?
10: If I'm honest, I'd like to say myself.
9: Yeah.
10: Like that. The boy said, as of late, I've probably been making the best dishes, but all the boys have their staples, and on their night they can be good.
9: What's your go-to, man?
10: I like to think it's called, what's it, Marry Me Chicken Pasta. I don't know if you've
9: seen
10: it.
9: Marry Me Chicken Pasta.
10: I don't know why it's called that, but it's like a creamy tomato chicken pasta.
9: Yeah.
10: And the boys said that's my best dish so far, so
9: nice.
10: I'll stick with that.
9: Strongest chore.
10: Strongest chore. Chore. Like around the house?
9: You know, when you clean and do stuff.
10: Like what I'm best at? Or?
9: Yeah.
10: We don't do much. Just get the cleaner in. I think I've got a bit OCD. I do like just everything being clean. So if I'm cooking or cleaning, I'll make sure it's all wiped down nicely and neatly. And my bedroom's quite tidy most of the time. I like it quite neat. But other than that,
9: strongest chore, eh? All right, so your long-distance relationship with your girlfriend, Claudia?
10: Yep. Claudia, yep.
9: How do you do the long-distance thing, man? Like, I think a lot of men would love to know that.
10: Yeah, it's...
9: Including myself.
10: It's interesting. It's obviously not ideal. Firstly, my two housemates, their partners are in Sydney as well, so we're all in the same...
9: Oh, okay, so you...
10: We're all in the same boat.
9: Got their support.
10: Yeah, exactly. So we're all kind of in the same boat, which I think helps.
9: Mm.
10: Living with two mates, there's always company around. So it's probably tougher on her, to be honest, because, obviously I'm not around. But, it is tough. Obviously, I'd prefer to be with her 24/7, but we've been going strong. She gets over here a fair bit. And to be honest, we're kind of on the road a fair bit anyway because we're in Perth. So even if she was over here, she probably wouldn't see much of me. Like, I'm at training and then we're on the road. So, it's been going well. Just phone call a couple times a week, always texting and stuff. So it's been going good.
9: Does she not want to live in Perth, or does she have commitments over in Sydney?
10: Bit of both. She's working in Sydney at the moment.
9: Yeah.
10: She'd love to move over. She loves Perth. Loves it over here. But like I said, just because we're on the road so much and it's always unknown what the second half of the year looks like, whether you're with the Wallabies, then you're not even in Perth. So if she gets a job, she'll be here on her own. So there's a lot of kind of unknowns, but and we just thought we've been doing well so far with long distance, so we'll stick at it.
9: They do it tough, the old girls, eh?
10: They do, I know.
9: With the professional athletes.
10: They do.
9: Especially the mums as well.
10: Yeah, well, we're lucky we don't have kids, or we're not married or anything yet. Yeah. So a few of the other boys, they'd have a few more commitments on their hands.
9: Yeah, so I guess the first thing every morning you'll be texting her, eh?
10: Yeah. Well, recently I've been trying to stay off my phone for a bit in the morning.
9: Yeah.
10: Bit of research out, not to get on your phone in the morning. So, because the time difference, she's up 3 hours, they're 3 hours ahead.
9: Yeah.
10: So she's always texted me. She's texting me when she wakes up, so I'll just respond and...
9: Yep.
10: get the day going. So
9: nice, man. Nice.
10: Keep her happy.
9: That's it. That's it, brother. All right, so Nathan Sharp Middle in your first season in Perth, also playing with Curtly Bell, who I understand was a big idol for you growing up.
10: Yep.
9: That's a pretty cool first year for you.
10: Mm.
9: Yeah?
10: Yeah, definitely. Yeah, I should have mentioned Curtly before. He's another guy who I looked up to. Yep. But yeah, it was awesome. Like I said, the style we played in that fit, or the style we still play, but coming from the Tars to the Force, bit of a change in the style and the coaching dynamic, and it really suited me as a 10. I was touching the ball a lot, running with the ball, kind of, you know, making up our own plays and stuff, which was really cool. And when KB came back in, obviously KB's experience, his voice, and he's still got it, and he's probably, I don't know, how old is he, 50, 40?
9: That'd be close to you, pushing the age.
10: But yeah, him coming back in, just that voice from the back and that experience really helped me as well, just to drive the team and, yeah, the way it played out. I was lucky enough to win the Nathan Sharp Medal, and it was a pretty cool way to start my first year here.
9: When you talk about the two different styles of play coming from the Tars and the Force, what were the biggest differences for you?
10: When I was at the Tars, we played a lot off nine, so a lot of pods off nine, quite tight, hitting back down the same way off nine. Not that we didn't play off 10, but it was just a lot more off nine, probably not as expansive. We didn't move the ball as much. And on top of that, I wasn't really the regular 10 at the Tars at the time. There was a lot of chopping and changing, so it was kind of hard to drive the team and get that confidence knowing you're driving the team. Whereas when I came here in that first year, we moved the ball a lot. I was touching the ball more often than not. I was starting almost every game, so I knew I was driving the team, confident in meetings and whatnot. And when you're confident driving the team and leading the boys, you're going to play better. So more minutes on the park, and, yeah, I just kind of found a good flow into my footy.
9: Mm, nice, man. Got to ask about the try. Moana Pacifica, round one. Clutch winner. And I know that you hurt your ankle as well just before that. Did you feel it during the break that you made?
10: No, I didn't.
9: No.
10: I can't remember much of that break, to be honest. It's all a bit of a blur. Just instincts took over and, yeah.
9: Yeah, that was a good game too. That was a good game to watch.
10: The ankle was, I don't know if you've seen the video, but I put a kick in, terrible kick. Their fullback or their 10s knocked it on. And the whistle didn't blow, so I was just chasing through to try to pick the ball up, and then the whistle blew, and I've stepped on his boot, and the ankle's gone under on top of his boot, so it was a silly way to roll my ankle. But then, strapped it up, and instincts took over at the end there.
9: Rest is history.
10: great pass from Carlo.
9: Yeah.
10: He flung me an absolute seed. He probably want me to say this as well, so better throw it in there.
9: Yeah. He used to be a back as well, didn't he?
10: I think so. I don't know. He's probably played every position.
9: He can kick too, apparently.
10: Oh, he definitely can't kick.
9: No, but how'd you feel after, I guess, sealing that game?
10: Yeah, it was...
9: pretty cool moment.
10: It was a cool moment. Like, obviously, you don't... well, for me personally, I don't play rugby, you know, to... for the individual moments. I want to win a comp with the team, and but when those things do happen, it's pretty cool. And my parents and my partner were over for that game as well. It was pretty cool to see the joy in their face as well. Like they were super stoked, super happy, and any moment you get a chance to win the game for your team, especially in round one as well. It's pretty cool.
9: You kind of think of those moments when you're a kid too, you know. Last 3 seconds.
10: Good time,
9: Do you when you're making that break, do you look at the big screen to see where anyone is?
10: I did actually in that run, because we were losing and the clock was in the red. So most teams have two defenders in the backfield and a nine kind of hovering. But because they knew we weren't going to kick it because we had to score, they had everyone in the front line. So once I got through the line, I kind of knew that there was no one in front of me. So I just had to pin it. So I was kind of seeing who was coming from behind me. And lucky enough, I think I went around the halfback, and I think Potts was inside me and he was screaming for it for a little offload. But
9: I'm taking this one.
10: I wanted that one.
9: How'd you feel about the conversion? It was in front. Were you in front?
10: So we were still down by 1 point. But I scored in front of the post, so you'd hope I wouldn't miss it. But yeah, it was all a bit chaotic. I think I threw the ball into the crowd. Everyone was on top of me. And these days it's 60 seconds to kick the conversion or time out. So we were all in there celebrating, and then I realised that shit, I need to kick the goal there.
9: Yeah.
10: So I kind of pushed everyone off, and then the ball was in the crowd, and I was like, oh, no, we're not going to win here. And luckily the ball got back to me, and...
9: Oh, do you have to kick the ball that you scored with?
10: It used to be like that, not anymore, but it used to be the same ball.
9: Yeah.
10: I think the rules are still a bit up in the air about that, so I didn't really know. But then, yeah, my ankle was still a bit sore at that stage, but I kind of got it over, and
9: yeah
10: I was pretty stoked.
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9: Actually, this is a question that I would like to know. Like, the rules, like, how do you find, like, with all the new, like, rule changes that are coming in, like, how do you find that?
10: It's an interesting one. Like, they're always evolving, and I personally, I'm a big supporter of changing rules if it's, like, to speed the game up or to make it better for the viewers. You know, there's been a lot of rules that kind of slow the game down or... more penalties or this and that, which I'm not a fan of, but any rules that come in that speed the game up, allows boys to play with more speed, less stoppages, less scrums. No one likes scrums. I'm a big advocate for it. There is a bit that goes into it, like you need to keep reminding yourself of any new rules that are coming in and stuff, but the coaches are all over it, so we always know anyway.
9: Do you spend some time, like, learning each and every single new rule that's coming in?
10: A little bit, So this year there's three new rules that have come in.
9: Which are?
10: There's one around the quick tap.
9: Okay.
10: So it used to be if there's a penalty or a short arm, you have to take the tap from behind directly behind where the mark is, where the ref... But now it's within a metre, so you can...
9: Oh, okay.
10: So if the ref's here, you can tap it here, just within a metre of him.
9: Yeah.
10: So, like, previously... some of the quick nines are run around tapping just off the mark to try speed the game up and take a break, and the ref calls it back, slows the game down, go again. So that's a good one to speed the game up. And then another one is the 50-22. The ruck used to have to be in your own half, but now you're allowed to pass back into your half.
9: Oh, you can
10: kick.
9: Pass back?
10: Yeah.
9: Yeah, okay.
10: It doesn't change too much, but I think a few teams will use it. And the other one, I can't remember now, so I probably should get my knowledge up on
9: the forwards or something.
10: Something in the scrum.
9: All right. Oh, let me ask you about your 25 international career. Obviously, didn't pan out as hoped. You picked up an injury on the eve of the Springboks.
10: Yep.
9: That big win. What happened with the injury? And where were you there that night at Ellis Park?
10: Yeah, so it was the Thursday... So the Thursday training session before the Saturday game, so like our last kind of decent session.
9: Yeah.
10: Literally the second or third last rep of the session, someone kicked it, I caught it, was kind of tracking crossfield, went to throw a long ball to the fullback, and I've like planted my leg to throw it, and I've just felt something pop in my left groin.
9: Oh,
10: kind of felt like a cramp. It was a weird sensation. And it went down and kind of knew straight away it wasn't good. And then, went off, didn't train the rest, went straight and got a scan in South Africa, which was interesting.
9: Yeah.
10: And then, it came back and it said it'd probably be 5 to 6 week injury. which was devastating. I've never played in South Africa before, so I was pretty excited for that. And then, which made it worse, is I had to fly home the next day.
9: Really? Straight away,
10: because they wanted me to get stuck straight in my rehab, and they had to get someone else over to cover me, so they wanted me out of there to get the room ready or whatever they have to do, which is fine, but looking back on it, it would have been cool to be there for that game because it was a historic win for the boys. And yeah, I was up watching it at home, which was it's great to see, but yeah, there was a bit inside me that was hurting as well. Yeah.
9: Such a hostile environment too, so it would have been
10: big time. Yeah. And the boys put on a bloody good show that day as well. So
9: they did, man. So people were a bit confused why you were left out by Joe Schmidt after that. What was the messaging that you got?
10: So I was in rehab for 5 or 6 weeks. And then the kind of message all the way through was get right and then you'll come back into camp when you're fit, start training again, and then I guess if you're training well, then you'll be back into the squad available to play. So went back into camp when they were in Sydney for the Argentina game. Did a week with them, trained well, was fully fit. And then there was a week off between the two Bledisloe games.
9: And
10: just got a call saying I wouldn't be in the squad. Gave me a few reasons why, a few work-ons, and kind of just said they wanted continuity with the 10s who have been there through the rugby championship. Which is fine. You know, coaches have their opinions, and as frustrated and as, you know, upset as I was, just gave me more time to, I guess, work on those things. And got to come back here and play Super Oz, which was cool, back with the boys. And then for the spring tour, obviously didn't get selected again, and it was kind of the same feedback. They wanted to keep the same guys who have been there. A few work-ons, and that was about it. So it was frustrating, but at the same time, you know, coaches sometimes they see different things, and that's fine. It's rugby.
9: Rugby as well.
10: Professional sport. So
9: yeah. So what motivates you now in rugby? World Cup opportunity?
10: Definitely the World Cup's a big one. Like, I'd be lying if I didn't say it. I want to be the number 10 at the World Cup. But in saying that, I can't be putting all my energy towards that because we've got, you know, games before that here at the Force. My kind of goals and focus is just to keep getting better every day. Firstly, lock down the number 10 jersey here at the Force. Got some other 10s, Max Bury, Alex Harford, who are training really well. So that's the first, I guess, goal and focus. And obviously we want to win a comp here as well. We haven't made the finals here at the Force, so it'll be pretty cool to steer the boys into that. And long-term focus is definitely World Cup, and that's kind of what's driving me each day when I get up as well.
9: Especially being in Perth as well, that opener.
10: Yeah, that'd be awesome. Hopefully against the All Blacks, which would be pretty cool.
9: That'd be killer, man. All right, so let's talk about your off-field endeavours.
10: Yep.
9: Learning to play the drums.
10: Yeah.
9: Yeah, yeah. What got you into that?
10: Can't really remember, to be honest. It all started in primary school.
9: Yep.
10: I think back in primary school, everyone had to play an instrument or something. And I chose the drums. It started off just, might have been just being the triangle or something, like percussion, it was called.
9: You started on the triangle.
10: Everyone's
9: on the
10: flute. kind of just got into the school band when I was in primary school, and I was the drummer, and it kind of evolved into, you'd start with a little one drum and then evolved into a full drum kit, which I just loved, and then convinced my parents to buy one for home, which the neighbours probably hated because it was bloody loud. But yeah, just loved it, and then into high school, wasn't in a band or anything, but there was like a drum group, like once a week you go, there's like a massive soundproof room with drum kits and all kinds of stuff, and just jam out and play the different songs, which was really fun. And yeah, I don't know, I've always just kind of loved music and find myself tapping away, and it's just a bit of fun.
9: Can you read music?
10: I could read the drum notes and stuff. I don't know if I'd be able to anymore, but I used to be able to.
9: Can you like hear a drum beat play and then?
10: Yeah, I think I'm pretty good with like hearing and knowing, or hearing a song and thinking, yeah, I could play along to that. I don't have a drum kit anymore, but Bailey Quinn's or one of the other boys, he's got a electric one at his house, and we've jammed on that a few times, which is good fun. But yeah, just always loved it.
9: Nice. So outside of rugby, what do you get up to? I see you're studying Bachelor of Sport next size.
10: Yep. Yeah, so just ticked that off last year, actually. Nice. The last little bit, I've got to do an internship, which finishes the course. So, yeah, I've been doing that since 2019 now. So just part-time, bit of a slow burn, but good to just do something else outside of footy.
9: Yep.
10: You know, study something that kind of aligns with sport and kind of what I want to maybe want to do. So... yeah, really enjoyed that.
9: So is that where you see yourself going post footy career?
10: Something along those lines. Like, there's a lot of different avenues that the course can lead you to.
9: Yeah.
10: So I'm not too sure exactly where, but I just think that course is a good starting point. And
9: coaching? Would you ever consider coaching?
10: Yeah, potentially. I've done a bit of coaching at my old school when I was in Sydney. Yes. And loved it. So yeah, potentially something along those lines, but wait and see.
9: Yeah. Bought property as well.
10: Yes, I did. Yeah, about just a year and a half ago now.
9: Whereabouts?
10: In Kingsford, in Sydney.
9: Okay.
10: Yeah, just an apartment there. So.
9: Yeah. Expensive.
10: It is. Yeah, expensive. I know. tough market, but I was just keen to get in.
9: Yeah.
10: Get in the market. Just do something smart with my money before I blew it all.
9: Yeah, it's only going to get it more expensive as well.
10: Yeah,
9: eh?
10: Exactly. You know,
9: the way it's going. So, what's your biggest passion?
10: Biggest passion? I'd probably have to say rugby.
9: Rugby, like, yeah.
10: At least at the moment, everything kind of revolves around rugby. You live and breathe it every day. You know, you go to training, you come home, you review your session, you plan the next day, rinse and repeat. So it'd have to be rugby. If a bit broader, I'd probably say sport.
9: Yeah.
10: Like, just love sport. Always been around sport, whether it's watching cricket, rugby union, rugby league, playing golf, surfing at the beach.
9: Yeah,
10: just a bit of a passion.
9: Yeah, how much effort do you put into, like, game review? How much time do you put into that? Quite a bit?
10: Yeah, a fair bit. I probably go too far and probably do a bit too much of it.
9: Yeah.
10: One, because I'm a number 10 and the 10 kind of needs to do more than everyone else. And two, just because I love watching rugby. Like, I'll watch all the other games.
9: Oh, you do?
10: Yeah. I'll be at home on YouTube on the TV watching Japanese highlights and the boys are like, mate, get your head out of it. What are you doing? But, yeah, there is a bit that goes into it. Obviously, you do your team reviews and your previews and stuff. But then myself and a few of the other 10s and 9s will do a bit more of a preview, like kicking strat and where we can find space or where we can attack. Yeah, there's a fair bit that goes into it.
9: Do you do your own breakdown of, like, your opposite number?
10: I personally do. I like to see who I'm versing, kind of what his strengths are, what his weaknesses are, where maybe we can, you know,
9: expose
10: go at him.
9: Him a bit. Yeah.
10: But more so I focus on the whole team and where I can find places to put our team in a good position. But, yeah, it is good to know who you're coming up against in your position as well.
9: Yeah, awesome. I've got two final questions for you.
10: Yeah.
9: What's the most important lesson that you've learned in life?
10: Probably to just always stay curious.
9: Yeah.
10: And just never think that you know all the answers. Like, my dad's always been a big believer in asking questions. Don't be afraid to ask a question. Like, you always learn something off someone or somewhere. Yeah, so just always have an open mind and stay curious and just try to learn and evolve every day.
9: Always a student, eh?
10: Exactly, yep.
9: Yeah.
10: Yep.
9: Nice. Last one is, where do you see yourself in 5 years?
10: Wow, 5 years. That's a good question.
9: Band, playing the drum.
10: Oh, that would be all time. Traveling
9: on
10: the world.
9: Tour.
10: Traveling the world in a band, that would be that would be sick. 5 years, what will that be, 31 then? If I'm honest, maybe...
9: Still playing, eh?
10: Yeah. Well, I was going to say maybe overseas somewhere, still playing. Yeah. I don't know where, but, one day I'd love to play overseas, whether that's France, England, Japan, wherever.
9: Yeah.
10: New culture, new experience.
9: New style of footy
10: exactly.
9: as well.
10: New people, new coaches, new style.
9: Yeah.
10: Hopefully living with my girlfriend by then.
9: Yeah.
10: Hopefully we've moved in together and not doing long distance anymore. That'd be nice. But 5 years, probably overseas somewhere.
9: Yep.
10: Just, again, learning about new cultures, new styles, and still enjoy my footy, hopefully.
9: And you'll have a Super Rugby comp by then as well.
10: Yeah. Exactly. A trophy sitting there, which would be nice.
9: Yeah, nice, brother. I just want to thank you for coming in and sharing, man.
10: I appreciate it. Thank you very much.
9: All right. Thanks for listening, guys. Catch you next time.
0: Hi, Mark Douglas from Francis A. Jones here. 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
24: Let's welcome a new voice to Sport FM airwaves on this show. Heard him a few times on They're Off and Racing over the last few months, Wayne. Michael Heaton's his name. He's a local form analyst, and with Riley Morgan's departure, we've decided to bring Michael's voice into the Sports Breakfast family on a Friday. He's going to finish the week with us, hopefully, with a couple of winners. Michael, thanks for joining us.
25: Hi, Jacob. How are you?
24: Very well. Thanks for your time this morning. Greatly appreciated. We've got a race meeting to look forward to tomorrow, but maybe just before we tap the race in tomorrow, just give our listeners a bit of an understanding of your background, Michael. We've heard you a little bit across the station.
25: Yeah, no worries. I've been involved in racing for about 10 years now, and have been involved in the media for about 8 of those years. So I'm part of the Racing WA team, the host team there for the broadcast of WA Racing, and managed a couple of jockeys involved with Pierce Racing as well from my own communications point of view. So I wear a few different hats, but primarily with the media as a form analyst and a host for Racing WA TV.
24: Well, you come with great reputation to this program, so we're looking forward to getting your selections for tomorrow. 8 race meeting at Belmont. What are you playing tomorrow for us, Michael?
25: Not too interested in the first 2 races tomorrow. I think Dawn Dance is pretty hard to beat in race 1, but at odds on, I'll give him a miss. Race 2, the West Speed race, not too keen on. So I'm going to move to race 3. I think Pondmaster's a nice bet at around $4.60. First up, he was really well backed, $10 into $5.50, and for 1,000 metres I thought was going to be far too sharp for him, but he was able to win. He flew home late, broke the clock, fastest last 400 and 200 of the day, and he won well. So I think the extra 200 metres tomorrow is ideal, and he stays in the same grade. So at around $4.60, he's been in the money 4 from 4 second up. I thought he was a nice play. And then moving into race 4, the feature race, the Tap Touch Stakes, I think Royal Toronado's found a really nice race second up. He went around favourite first up at the Farnley Stakes, was beaten by 2 Darty, but he hit the line really well. Royal Toronado was beaten less than a length and now gets a 2-kilo weight swing on 2 Darty, as well as an extra 200 metres, which is ideal for him. He's never really been a 1,400-metre horse, so stepping to a mile second up, I'm expecting him to be pretty hard to beat. So race 3, Pondmaster, race 4, Royal Toronado, and then 2 more plays for me, race 5 in number 4 in Nikki Motor. From Jim Taylor's yard, the mare's always been an on-speed type, but she missed the kick first up and she's never been the sort of horse that could make ground from back in the field. But to her credit, she missed it. She found traffic and she still ran the fastest last 600 of the day. It was a really good run in review. I think if she jumps cleanly tomorrow, she should take a lot of beating, especially if the forecast rain does arrive. Any rain around will be beneficial to her. She goes around at $4.60. And my final play is in race 7 with Minefield from Ryan Hill's yard. A very lightly raced 4-year-old son of Deepfield, really nicely bred horse. First up, was held up, but hit the line better than anything. You might want a bit further than 1,200 now. That's my only little caveat, but there's no truly loyal in this race, the horse that beat him last start. And with even luck, getting his regular rider up, Brad Parnham, back aboard, I thought he would be really hard to beat at $3.90. So Pondmaster, race 3 at $4.60, race 4, Royal Toronado at $2.40, race 5, Nikki Motor at $4.60, and race 7, Minefield, at $3.90.
26: Now, Michael, I'm going to ask you a question about the first race. You mentioned Dawn Dancer, who's been going very well. I've got a little bit in Anaconda Jones. Now, give me an opinion of that horse.
25: Oh, you've got a share in Anaconda Jones?
26: Yeah, I have.
25: Oh, something. Yeah, that horse goes very well with to last preparation. Beat a nice horse in Baron Bill when winning that first race, or second up, I think it was, from memory, then went to a Saturday and didn't have much luck, but ran third to He's a Machino, who's a really nice two-year-old, one of the two-year-olds of the season last year. Just wasn't sure where he was going to get from that gate. He's drawn wide in race one, and there's a lot of speed in that race, so that was my concern, that there's a chance he may have to do it really tough in running, but if he's able to get a nice run, I certainly thought he was a top three chance.
26: Yep, I like that. I like your analysis. Thank you.
1: I think Wayne's of the opinion that it's too wide to do any damage tomorrow. But
26: I think that's the vibe I get.
1: But
26: McGruddy, don't worry about McGruddy.
1: He's capable. There's no doubt about that. Hey, Michael, nice to welcome you to the show and hope to do it again. It'll probably be justified on your tips. So hopefully those four come through tomorrow. And thanks for being a part of the show.
25: No worries. Thanks, boys. Good punting.
26: Good on you.
1: Michael Heaton joining us here on Sports Breakfast and, yeah, does plenty of form here locally.
26: So the numbers, yes. Race 3 is 5, yes. Race 4 is 2, Race 5 is 4, and Race 7 is 7. So, and Race 1 is 2, just in case you want to know what Anaconda Jones' number is.
1: Yeah, paying a fair price. Maybe each way there.
26: If it drew in there, I'd declare
1: each way.
26: But it's drawn 10 of 10.
1: Yeah, tough.
26: But McGrady's a great rider. He'll get it in. He'll be about one out, one back, and then just blitz
1: bang
26: him over there.
1: Look out in the final couple of 100 metres. It's a sprinter's race. It's only over the 1,000.
26: Yeah.
1: So Ian Ashworth, 80th birthday plate, the opener tomorrow at Belmont.
26: Good on you, Ian.
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Another day of reckoning for the Dockers. A win away from a second grand final. Sydney in Sydney. Is it attainable for Fremantle? That loss to Hawthorn means they go the long way round to the grand final. If they had have won that, it would have been two finals in Perth. Easiest passage. Oh, it's not about the simple options though, is it? Fremantle and Sydney tonight for the first spot in the 2026 AFL Grand Final. There'll be a lot of nerves, there'll be some excitement, but what an opportunity. It's the team that won the minor premiership. They've had a largely dominant season. Now they need to go out there and prove it on the biggest of stages. Good morning, everyone. Welcome to Sports Breakfast. It's a bit of the Tame Impala Frio hype track that gets a run at all the home games. I thought about Wolfie time, but maybe a bit of suspense with that. Maybe that can come a little bit later in the show. So prelim tonight, the return of one-day domestic cricket here in Australia today with the One-Day Cup. Perth Wildcats are back in action. The start of new NBL season tomorrow. And it's Waffle Grand Final weekend. So there's a heap to look forward to in the world of sport. The season's starting to collide. It's Friday the 18th of September. 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Paul Bryce about to join us, our UK sport correspondent. County cricket season has reached fever pitch the last couple of weeks of their season. The England white ball side had a crushing win over Sri Lanka. We'll chat some football news as well with Paul in this first hour. We're going to head over to Sydney, where Ash Nelson is reporting for 10 News First. Ash is a former international hockey gold medalist for Australia as well. She's moved into the television reporting game for a while now. She's in Sydney for tonight's prelim final, so we'll chat to her. We'll get a scene setter from Ash this morning. Brad Sundaresan will chat cricket as Australia prepares to play Zimbabwe in a second one-day international today.

0: Ash Prescott, Claremont coach ahead of the grand final on Sunday, and Michael Heaton's going to join us. He's going to find us a winner to finish the show here on Sports Breakfast. So all to look forward to between now and 9 o'clock. And all we would be at Cully's at this time, and Mike Cully sends his best. Unfortunately, it's not happening this year. It's unfamiliar to be in the Sport FM studio on a Friday before a Waffle Grand Final, but it's a nice start to the morning. Wayne Clark, welcome to you.
1: Yes, good morning, Jacob. Good morning, listeners. Yes, it's interesting what sort of day we're going to get. It's a bit cloudy out there. Well, I don't know. It's a bit dark, I suppose, to tell, but we're hearing that the rain will come in mid-afternoon, late afternoon, so depending on how much and what effect that'll have on the one-day game that we're going to see at the Wacker this afternoon. But, the Fremantle thing, there'll be a few nervous people walking around Perth today, and a few have obviously gone over there and one to watch the preliminary final, hope for a win, and then probably there'll be quite a few of them hoping that they might be able to pick up a grand final ticket at the same time. So, yeah, it's going to be a very interesting day.
0: It will be. Yeah, let's hope that the weather holds here. Originally, the forecast was 20 mils of rain, and Ryan Harris alerted us yesterday that the forecast had improved. You just heard it from Matt. We've got 1 to 5 mils expected rain increasing. So hopefully we get underway on time, and then we can, if we're going to have a rain delay, maybe it's sometime between 6 and 8. And then everyone can sit down, watch the prelim, Dockers win, all right, out back we go, and we'll finish the game. But yeah, let's hope we get somewhere close to a full 100 overs of cricket. It's not cold, we know that. Yesterday was a beautiful day here in Perth, as was Wednesday, and a top of 26 today. So fairly comfortable conditions. We just hope that the weather gods smile on us long-suffering cricket fans, because it's been a while since WA were at the Wacker. I don't think they've played domestically at the Wacker, the men's team, since the redevelopment of the new Northern building was finished. So for those players, maybe one game right at the end, a one-day cup game, but other than that, it's the first time they'll be able to play with the new building finished.
1: Yes, and the facilities are absolutely fantastic too. So lucky enough to go through there on Wednesday. The facilities for the players inside and the indoor nets and it's quite very spiffy, I would have thought. And they'll get the use of them the first time today. Lance Morris not playing by the sound of it. A side strain. Good grief. You do all that pre-season and then suddenly one of these things hit. So let's hope it's only a really, really, really slight one, and they've been very conservative.
0: Have you done a side before?
1: Yeah, they're not good.
0: No. My thought was that's probably first shield game and maybe
1: second.
0: Well,
1: again, I know they don't do it in previous times, that you'd get a bit of a jab and that'd probably get it's called a little intercostal one between the ribs, intercostal muscle, and sometimes you used to just get them jabbed and, probably not the best thing, but you'd generally get through the season with them. But I don't know how they handle them these days, but it's probably best to be cautious early and make sure that he's available for that four-day game.
0: Yeah, the problem for Lance is that he was basically, he had his surgery about this time last year on his back, so he didn't play at all last year. He was actually fit and ready to go at the end of the season. If the season went for another month, he probably could have played, but there was no point risking him for that last Shield game or two. And now he's back, he's fit, he's had a full pre-season. We've spoken to a couple of people now who've said he's bowling fast, he's roughing up batsmen in the nets, but now he's out injured again. So the frustration has to build mentally for Lance Morris, and unfortunately he won't be there. There's a couple of potential debutants today for WA. Jordan Quiggin, left arm quick from Joondalup, and Kieran Elliott, who's come over from Tassie. Victorian-born, but moved to Tassie for a few seasons and was brought in as a bit of a depth bowler. Someone who Tim McDonald mentioned could maybe bowl the tough overs and be a bit of a holding bowler for WA cricket. So we'll see how he goes, if he gets his chance today.
1: It's interesting, isn't it? They've named 14, so maybe long, but Morris was in that 14, I think, wasn't he?
0: If he is, he's certainly not now.
1: Yeah, not now. So anyway, we'll
0: Ashton Turner will captain the team. He captains the side, which is no real surprise. We probably overlooked him a little bit earlier on in the week when we were talking about the squad and who might lead it. With Aaron Hardy's absence due to injury, he wouldn't have been available anyway because he would have been part of the Australia A squad in India. So Ashton Turner was always probably likely to

0: lead this side. So Ashton Turner, captain. Ashton Agar, Cam Bancroft, Marley Beardman's back. He had stress fractures last year, so that's good news. Hilton Cartwright, Brody Couch, Joel Curtis, Kieran Elliott, Albert Esterhazen, Sam Fanning, Jaden Goodwin, Liam Haskett, Will Malachek, and Jordan Quiggin. So no Lance Morris in the squad, but they're the players named.
1: And, of course, there's a big weekend, the return of Anna Connor Jones. So,
0: what race and where?
1: Race one, Belmont.
0: Oh, Belmont. Yeah. All right.
1: Oh, we're straight to the top, mate.
0: I'll get
1: straight
0: to read the odds tomorrow as part of their off and racing.
1: Oh, okay.
0: I'm in the chair. We mentioned that earlier in the week. Jack's away, so Diggers, myself, Scotty Embry tomorrow morning for their off and racing, and Anaconda Jones. What are the quotes at the moment?
1: Oh, it's about $7.
0: Okay.
1: Terrible draw. 10 out of 10. But I wouldn't be sort of. Well, there's an odds on one there, but it'll go all right.
0: Fingers crossed. How's preparation been? Good?
1: Yeah, been very good.
0: Out in the paddock? Yeah, trialed a couple of weeks. Was that the trial you showed
1: me? A couple of weeks ago, a week and a bit ago. I was going to trial on Monday, but he's decided, no, we'll just go straight into the race and one here, and then it'll be the Ascot season by the time it races again. So
0: timing is everything. Good luck.
1: Yeah.
0: One here for Mike on our way to Paul Bryce, our first guest this morning. Morning, boys. Who do you see going to Goulden and Papley apart from Sport FM's Corey Wagner? Wagner is a great blue-collar player and never gives up. Yeah, well, Nick Watson was elusive, wasn't he, in that first final. Walker played on him. He's injured. Maybe Judd McVee gets a match-up with Papley, which will leave a few Dockers fans nervous because I don't think he was spectacular last week. As for Goulden, I think Freo's just going to back their midfield in. Like, all right, Errol, you're a good player, but so are Sarong, Brayshaw and Young, amongst others, Murphy Reid, Shea Bolton. So I think Freo will just go head-to-head with Sydney's midfield. But, yeah, the Papley matchup does loom as a big one, a kick five in the first final. So, yeah, that will be one to watch. A man to listen to is Paul Bryce, our UK sport correspondent. He joins us on a Friday morning, Thursday evening, his time to chat all the latest in UK sport. Hello, Paul.
2: Yes, good morning.
0: Well, where do we start? I mean, we've just had a T20 international match finish at Cardiff in Wales, England playing Sri Lanka. Harry Brooke lit it up in the first match, made 100, but this game was a more nondescript affair and England won fairly comfortably.
2: Yes, and I think you've just done my job for me, because that's about the size of it, really. This whole series has been nothing but a glorified net session with television coverage, I suspect. Disappointed in Sri Lanka. Really have been. That said, the miracle for this, you talked about rain in Perth. They were expecting rain in Cardiff, and the game was done so quickly that the rain didn't have a chance to fall, which is great for the ECB. One more game to go, finish that lot off before some one days where, weirdly enough, next week we're expecting a bit of another hot spell over here. So it's going to warm up again. That said, two of those three, one's in Durham and the other's in Leeds. So they're going north. But even so, it is cute to get warmer. So there we are. And yeah, that's it for England, really. There's not much more you can say. Routine stuff.
1: All right. What about the county? I think we're finished as day three, and there's some games really in the balance.
2: My word, it's tense. Are we tense this morning, Jacob?
0: Just a little bit.
2: I suspect we might be.
0: I went to bed. Somerset were one for none, which was a great start. That was the old rage, turn off the television, see you later. But yeah, there's a bit of rain around at Headingley. It's been a fascinating game. Yorkshire have just kept their noses in front for the most part. But yeah, Somerset need 287. On the last day, they need 214 with seven wickets in hand. So Warwickshire top of the ladder, and Somerset need to win to go back to the top.
2: They do, and they're going to be helped out by the fact that Nottinghamshire are only 31 runs ahead of Sussex with three wickets left in their second innings. Some brilliant fielding by Sussex, but a lot of rain down on the south coast, so they didn't start till mid-afternoon this afternoon. And John Simpson, many people thinking that he's going to leave the club this year, their wicketkeeper and captain, took two brilliant catches to get a couple of key wickets there. So Notts 31 in front, with three wickets left. They'll want to bat for as long as they can tomorrow. They're no guarantee to win either. So it is getting a little bit jittery. Warwickshire coming with a little bit of a surge. And Yorkshire, strange one for them. They're probably thinking, what if? Because if they'd produced this form, I mean, if's a strange word in sport, but if they had produced it a bit earlier in the season, who knows? They could have been in the mix.
1: All right, what about Division 2?
2: Well, Division 2, well, actually, before we go into Division 2, let me just clear up something for Division 1. Leicestershire, you might remember I spoke last week about Leicestershire being investigated for a substandard pitch against Glamorgan. Well, we've had the findings of that. They've been docked 27 points with immediate effect, plus a £5,000 fine, and a year's suspended extra 8 points deduction as well. Now, they did plead mitigation. There was a Bollywood film crew turned up unannounced to do some filming there, which didn't help them. And, of course, they pointed to the unseasonal weather that we've had, particularly the hot weather, which has made it difficult for curators everywhere. But there it is. They have the right to appeal. They've got 10 working days to do it. We haven't heard yet what they'll do. There is a fair suspicion they'll just take the punishment and go with it. So they are bottom of the lot at the moment. They are set 338 to win. They need another 178 of those to win that game tomorrow against Hampshire, who are second to bottom. So that's your relegation battle. Those two, with the possibility of dragging Essex into it with one round to go. That's your relegation. Division 2.
1: But just before you go on, Senate, that 27 points, what are they, just didn't even roll the pitch? Didn't they do anything or something? Because that's a massive sentence to them. But how bad was it?
0: They got it, Paul, didn't they? Because they got 18 points in the match. They won the match, so they lose the points they got. And it was actually a 9-point penalty, wasn't it, for the substandard pitch?
2: They got 19 points.
1: Yeah.
2: 19 points in the game, 8 points lost. With a further 8 suspended, should it happen again?
1: Right. Okay.
2: So that's how that.
1: Yeah. Okay. I got you. I didn't realise they took off. I didn't realise that included the points that were taken off. I just thought it was a 27-point sentence to them. So got you now.
2: It does look harsh. I must say there are a lot of people coming out in a bit of sympathy with Leicestershire with that, because it has been. You know, they're no worse than any other county. You're finding counties now that are trying to be creative to try and help their players. Why wouldn't you? You know, it's like Somerset. They got pilloried for a while ago, preparing spinning pitches. Essex, the same. And then there's a talk around the world, why don't England produce spin bowlers? Well, if you're not bowling on spinning wickets, where are you going to bowl spin?
0: Yep, valid point. And we haven't seen a lot of spinning wickets this year. I must say, I don't think the Headingley pitch has been spectacular. It's probably got better rather than worse. There was variable bounce on the first few days of that Somerset-Yorkshire game. A few batters got hit on the gloves and the body. It seems to be playing a bit better now. So maybe that helps Somerset's cause for a victory. But Durham have already finished top of Division 2, and it's down to Kent or Northants to see who joins them in Division 1 next year.
2: Yeah, and Kent played their part with a 6-wicket win over Lancashire inside 3 days at Canterbury. Northants still shouting the odds with Derbyshire. That game to go to a finish tomorrow. Derbyshire in the lead there by quite a bit. So Northants are going to have some target to chase when either Derbyshire are out. They've got, I think, 2 or 3 wickets left in their innings. So we'll see what happens. And again, we look at the weather. It's reasonably okay, I think, for tomorrow. So we should get some positive results wherever we are. Just quickly back to that Yorkshire-Somerset game. Ben Cliff for Yorkshire, the young Yorkshire bowler, 8 for 76 in Somerset's first innings. First player to take 8 wickets in an innings on the Headingley ground since 1980. And for Yorkshire overall, since Craig White did it against Gloucestershire in 1998. So quite an achievement. That said, the local television coverage focused more on the fact that Archie Vaughan took a superb catch or was dismissed by a superb catch. So the whole sort of Yorkshire connection, they're rather focused on a catch than this great bowling achievement. So I think it upset one or two.
0: I did hear the Yorkshire commentators asking when Archie Vaughan was out of contract. I think they were trying to lure him back to play where his father played at Headingley for Yorkshire.
2: Yes, I heard that too, yeah. But no, it's fascinating and it's great. I mean, this is what we want for county championship cricket. And, you know, next week there'll be something on every game. I guarantee you that.
0: Yeah. At the moment, Warwickshire, look, if Somerset don't win tonight, Warwickshire will have an 11-point lead at the top, and that'll mean that Warwickshire will have to lose and Somerset will have to win to claim the title. Paul Bryce is with us, so we're chatting all things UK sport. We've started with a bit of a cricket discussion. English Premier League coming up, but we had the Carabao Cup during the week. Paul, some of the results there. I see Man City had a crushing win. What were some of the results of note? Tottenham finally scored a goal. Unfortunately, it was in the AFL Cup rather than the EPL.
2: Well, yes, that's their second goal they've scored this season, both of them in the EFL Cup. Tottenham also out of that competition as well. They have got a massive game against Aston Villa. That's the first game of the round, probably the game of the round for that reason, that this huge game, both clubs not having had a win. I suppose that the result of the round really would be the Brighton and Hove Albion beating Manchester United by 3-2. United 2 goals up, letting a 2-goal lead slip. They're starting to grumble round Old Trafford way a little bit. Don't get me wrong, Brighton well worth their win, and on they go, the fourth round of that competition. Always look out for lower league clubs in this. Fleetwood Town, Fleetwood up in the northwest on the coast, they went through by beating Sheffield United. They will host Arsenal. And the irony of this is the ground that Fleetwood play at is called Highbury, the name of Arsenal's former ground.
1: But what about some of the other games that are going to be this weekend? What ones that stand out to you?
2: Well, given that result, I think the fact that United's game, the last game of the round, away at Fulham, that will be a little more significant. Chelsea and Brentford kick it all off tomorrow night. Our time, about 3 a.m. I think, Saturday morning, they'll get that underway. That will be an interesting game because it's not all sweetness and light at Stamford Bridge. They want to iron out one or two problems that they think they've got. Nottingham Forest against Coventry. Goodness me, I remember that game growing up as a younger man than I am now. Great to see that back as a top flight game. And that's the dinner time game or the evening game for us on Saturday evening. One to pick out. Newcastle against Hull is another one. And all of them, like I said, they all carry some intrigue. Must quick mention, if I may, for Sunderland and Bournemouth, because they both entered into Europe this week. Bournemouth for the very first time in the Europa League. They beat Real Sociedad 2-1 in Spain. Fine performance, especially they were 2-0 up in that game and Sociedad came back. Sunderland hadn't appeared in Europe since 1973, since they appeared in the Cup Winners' Cup. And they beat AZ Alkmaar by 0-0. At home. So that's a great achievement by those clubs.
0: Absolutely. Hey, Paul, time's got the better of us, but one question to finish. Ash Nelson's about to join us from Sydney. What's your prediction for tonight? Freo Sydney for a spot in the decider, the grand final.
2: Yeah, 3-0 by 3 goals. And I will be watching across, and I'll also be looking forward to the Wacker. I'll have an ear on the Wacker. And the irony for me, Bo Casson, former South Australian spinner, yes?
0: New South Wales. So WA New South Wales.
1: Yeah, WA boy.
2: I did think he played for South. But great to have him on board. Let's see what he can do. And it can't be a worse season than last season, can it?
0: Well, let's hope not. Just one Shield win and the One Day Cup, they left their run a little bit too late. So let's hope it's a better season. The Scorchers were our saving grace. So let's hope there's some more success around the corner. Paul, thanks for your time. Have a fantastic weekend.
2: Absolutely. Pleasure. And catch up with you on Tuesday.
0: There's plenty of sport to get into here for Paul and also in the UK with the County Championship reaching a conclusion. English Premier League is back, so there's a heap to talk about. Let's head to Sydney. Ash Nelson's there for 10 News First, a former gold medalist for the Hockey Roos. She joins us here on Sports Breakfast this morning. Hello, Ash.
3: Good morning, guys. How are you both?
0: We're well.
3: Happy premium day.
0: Yes, what a day. What a weekend ahead. I mean, this is, for footy fans, I think it's probably the best weekend. Just to qualify for a grand final, you've got to win a prelim. So this is a massive weekend ahead, Ash. What's the scene like in Sydney?
3: Well, to be honest, unless you get close to the SCG, you probably wouldn't know that there's an AFL final going on. Certainly it is a league state at the moment, but I went down to the open session for the Sydney Swans yesterday, and at that point in time, you could tell that there was a final going on. I mean, it's a beautiful venue. I actually haven't been to the SCG before, so to stand there on the deck, it's looking amazing. Quite a few Swans fans getting down. They opened up the session so that all of the players, the media could talk to all of the players as to how they're feeling about heading into what is tonight, and then also the fans with their signatures. So that was a really nice feel. It kind of made it feel like we're at finals footy. The Dockers opted for a bit of a different approach, but it is something that has been consistent when they travel, that they have a closed session for their captain's run. So certainly two very different approaches to this final from the Sydney Swans and Dockers, but nevertheless, really exciting. I think once it kind of gets to bounce down tonight, 45,000 fans are expected to attend. 10,000 tickets have been snapped up by Dockers fans, so they'll have about four bays allocated to them so they can all sit together and, I guess, have a little bit of purple in an otherwise sea of red. So it should be great once all that happens.
0: Yeah, should be a great atmosphere tonight at the SCG. It is a beautiful ground, so I'm glad you get to experience it. Interesting there around the Dockers' closed session captain's run, because Justin Lomier at his press conference this week was pretty open and honest in saying, well, we know people spying us at Coburn. It's pretty hard to keep them away from being able to see us train. So the captain's run, where there's probably not too many secrets, people couldn't get in.
3: No, well, they allowed family and friends in, so I think it's more of a grounding thing. And certainly when the Dockers came into Sydney, walked down the elevator, came down, walked straight onto the bar, had a couple of questions with Josh Tracy, and just seems like they're here just trying to focus on they've got a job to do, not getting too far ahead of themselves. So I think this, I wonder if this is a way of just keeping them grounded, particularly in a new experience. They haven't played a lot of finals, so probably keeping to what they've done all year might be a good move by Justin Longmuir. They had the open session at Coburn with a number of their fans, and that's probably how they've approached it this year. So hopefully it works out for them and they'll be laughing all the way to the grand final. And then, from what I understand, I think there'll be 40 extra flights being put on by airlines from Monday should the Fremantle Dockers get into the grand final. So then the rush begins getting the purple haze across to the MCG.
1: As you mentioned that 10,000 Dockers fans are, or supposedly, any evidence of them around the place, or is it sort of, as you say, there's not a lot of hype?
3: There's a few. When I came over the other day, there's a few purple scarf getting about and a few hats. And like I said, when you get close to the SCG, I think a lot of people must be sort of just trying to book their hotels around that area so they can walk there. So you kind of get a bit more of a sense that there's a final going on. I know there's been a lot of hype around the Bat and Ball, which is the pub that is close to the SCG, which initially had been booked out, the beer garden, by one of the Fremantle Dockers fans that lives here in Sydney, hoping that they could get a bit of a purple army to go there. And then the establishment cancelled the beer garden, saying, you know what, everyone's welcome. So Sydney Swans fans, I think, were laying claim to it that they got the beer garden cancelled and playing mind games early with the fans. But I think we can see a bit of action down at the pub before heading on to the game tonight. So I expect there's going to be quite a few Fremantle Dockers fans down at the Bat and Ball.
1: As weeks ago, when all this issues happened for the Sydney Swans, there was thought that maybe the fans would sort of leave them. They didn't want to support them from there on. You don't get that feel? You're obviously that they are right behind this team?
3: No, I don't get that feel. I think that the Sydney Swans as a club dealt with what was, and is still going to be, an ongoing investigation at the moment. So they had to deal with that, and hopefully the right outcome is reached there. And you know, the parties that were involved in it allegedly aren't involved in this team at the moment. They're not playing. So they've got six new individuals that have come in that are playing finals for the first time. And I think that Swans fans on the whole are probably proud of the next man up sort of effort, and it's almost brought them closer to together in a weird sort of sense. So it was addressed by Dean Cox yesterday afternoon, just in terms of they're probably really more focused on football now, and they've had a bit of time after what was the scandal to process it, work with the team in order to establish essentially a new team, and he felt quite confident heading into the prelim final, and that, you know, they've got the support of the Sydney Swans group. So no, I don't really get a sense that there hasn't been fans showing up, because what has unfolded over the last couple of weeks, to be honest.
0: Ash Nelson's with us, 10 News First reporter. She's in Sydney ahead of tonight's preliminary final, Sydney Swans Fremantle Dockers, for the first spot in the AFL Grand Final for 2026. Frio unchanged. A lot of talk during the week about Brennan Cox and whether he'd be fit and available. He's fit. He'll play in the Waffle Grand Final, but Fremantle have gone in unchanged, Ash. You surprised by that, or is that just a settled team and a winning team?
3: I think that's just a settled team and a winning team, like you said. I feel a little bit sorry for Brennan Cox, but it just makes me wonder whether they have enjoyed Oscar McDonald's form and rewarding him for being in form and maybe trust his body a little bit more than Brennan Cox, given the opportunity to star at Peel Thunder and, you know, he can reassess then. So I don't mind this decision. Of course, they're going up against a team which has had a number of changes, and so probably that could be where the advantage lies for the Fremantle Dockers, making sure that they've just got a steady team. But Sydney Swans, Justin McInerney comes back in, which is a big addition. He's been out since, I think it was round 10 against St Kilda, so almost 3 months on the sideline for the Swans. He comes back in after a hamstring injury, and they also have Lewis Melitene coming in. So they're clearly a little bit concerned about the size of the Fremantle Dockers forward line. Mills, of course, comes out, unfortunately for him, and then also Cunningham, who's been pretty good for the Sydney Swans with the midfield as well. He comes out with a calf. So, yeah, McInerney and Melitene in, and they were talking a lot about just trying to address the Fremantle Dockers' height, particularly in the forward line. So Joel Hamley, the old Dockers defender, he might have his work cut out for him tonight.
1: How much importance has been put on the ruck duel between Grundy and Jackson? Has there been a lot of talk about that and how it may change the game?
3: Yeah, there has been a lot of discussion around that. Brodie Grundy's got a big job out for him. But in saying that, we need to respect the year that Brodie Grundy's also had. He's a very talented ruckman. I think the biggest thing that Sydney Swans probably need to be concerned about is when you take a look at last time these two teams went head-to-head, the Dockers absolutely dominated stoppage. And then the first half, they just couldn't get the score on the board. They had opportunities, but if you remember the horror story that was, I think they kicked 11 points in the first half and then went on to dominate and kick over 100 points in the second half. So when you take a look at the score there, 76 points were scored from stoppage. So once the Fremantle Dockers get hold of the ball in stoppage and they explode out, they're really capable of scoring. And you know, at the SCG, being such a small ground, to get your hands on the ball and explode out of the stoppage, you can, you know, kick a goal on the run. You think about Hayden Young and how, you know, the opportunity, I guess, that lies there for him as well. So, it'll be an interesting battle between Jackson and Grundy. And gosh, Jackson has just been in a rich vein of form. He's been sensational for the Fremantle Dockers, so certainly lies as the danger man for them.
0: Hey Ash, before we let you go, you mentioned there's extra flights on if the Dockers win. What's the plan from a broadcasting point of view? Do you go from Sydney to Melbourne? Do you come back to Perth if the Dockers make it? I'm sure your bosses are all making contingency plans for reporting next week.
3: Yeah, well, they make contingency plans fairly quickly once Fremantle Dockers finished top of the ladder, because you just know how expensive prices actually get. So we did kind of hope that they were going to get to the grand final. We locked away that ticket a while ago. So unfortunately for me, I'm the prelim final girl and I missed out on the grand final. My work colleagues will get to go if they make it through. But 40 flights is a lot of flights. But, you know, in saying that, this will be the second ever grand final that the Fremantle Dockers have ever been in. So there's been some long-suffering Fremantle Dockers fans, and hopefully this will be the year that they can get on that flight over to the MCG, and on the way back, knowing they've got a Premiership Cup that's coming back the other way with them. That's the hope.
0: Fingers crossed. Hey, Ash, thanks for your time this morning. Hope it's a wonderful occasion tonight in Sydney. We can catch you reporting on 10 News First and appreciate your time today.
3: Absolutely. I said if you're a Fremantle Dockers fan and you see us out the front of the SCG, come say hi as well. We appreciate the Dockers support. We're cheering for them.
0: I'm sure there'll be plenty of them. Thanks to Ash Nelson for joining us. Former Olympian as well, gold medal winner, Commonwealth Games. So distinguished sporting career herself and has moved seamlessly into the sports media game since then. Let's get a break out of the way. We're overdue here on Sport FM. Rats into race and round out a very busy first hour. Tony McCarr will be with us today. However, he'll be over the phone as he's battling a bit of allergy, and we don't want to spread that around at this time of year. We've all got finals fever. Tony's got something a bit more serious than that. So we're back after the break here on Sports Breakfast with Brad Sundaresan to join us. There's plenty of cricket news around too. Welcome back to the show, Sports Breakfast. Might be footy finals right now, but yeah, there's plenty of cricket news around as well. England's summer is finishing, and Australia's domestic season starts today here in Perth with the game between Western Australia and South Australia. The national team is in Zimbabwe at the moment, playing a one-day series. Matt Renshaw made a breakthrough 100 the other night. Bharat Sundaresan is a very busy man, so let's not keep him waiting. He joins us here on Sports Breakfast. Morning, Bharat.
4: Morning, guys. I know cricket has started and it was about to start domestically anyway. But I'm half and half right now. I can't take my eyes off the footy, especially since my man Alex Pearce is making your state so proud right now. And it'll be a big game coming up tonight, and big games everywhere. There's one in Harare. Most importantly, when it comes to me and Wayne, there's one in Perth that matters more than anyone else, any of the others, because pride is at stake, especially when it comes to the two of us.
1: And now, before you go, are you on the Dockers? Are you barracking for the Dockers? Are you with us with that?
4: Officially, I don't barrack for anyone, let's face it, for selfish financial interest. But I do have a massive soft corner for Alex Pearce, and I just think Frio are the best story when you look at the four teams left. And just the season that they've had, they've been so good to watch. And I always look at it from the lens of someone, if you wanted to introduce a sport to someone who doesn't follow it, and if there was a team that's playing exciting, a version of it, then that would be Frio for this season. So, yeah, I'm going all in with them.
0: Well, let's hope they get up tonight. Hey, Bharat, Harare, the venue the other night, it is again here for the second ODI. Matt Renshaw, hasn't his white ball game come along? Remember when he started, he was a stodgy opening batsman and he didn't play too many shots, and now he's a dynamic middle-order player. Have you seen his evolution of his game?
4: I think it's safe to say that Matt Renshaw, the ODI batter, is probably the most improved batter across men's cricket in Australia in the last 18 months or so. I know he didn't make too many runs in Bangladesh or Pakistan, on that tour that largely no Australian fan will remember. But I thought from the time he made his debut in white ball cricket last summer against India, he just seemed like a different batter. And now we can just hope that he can showcase these new gears that he has to his batting, the new power game that he's brought into it as well, across formats. Obviously, I'm not saying you want him to be scoring at a strike rate of 19 test cricket. I mean, if it comes off, why not? But, he just seems like a batter who has so much more in his repertoire now than he did when he was regularly playing international cricket, maybe, 10 years ago.
1: Do you think that the development that he's done to try and improve his shorter form game, has that been a detriment to his longer form game? We saw him come in and bat open. He was a different style of player. We thought, okay, this is the ideal opener that we need. And then suddenly, it 1 minute he's bat in the middle order and then he was in and out. Do you think it's been a detriment in some way?
4: I would think that his white ball revolution has happened more recently. In the last few years or so, because I think with his red ball batting or long form batting, I think he went through a phase where he was looking at himself more as a middle order batter. You'd remember during the COVID summers, those 2-3 years, and then he went back to the top of the order. I mean, he finished the Shield season pretty strongly last year, so I think that's a good sign for him. But you could look at it that way, but I almost feel like he's just a more complete batter right now. And look, his innings in Mackay, I don't know what we can make of it. It was just 10 balls. But you're right, it didn't feel like the Matt Renshaw we remember opening the batting in test cricket from. At that point, it was 8 years prior to that, because he was walking at the bowlers, got a couple of inside edges and then got just nicked off. And South Africa is not going to be easy either. So, it's great to see how he's batting right now. But I don't know how much it informs us of how he's going to go in that test series. But I just look at it as just this overall development. And I think the way he's been speaking about his cricket probably is more impressive than what he's doing in the middle. He did a great press conference last year before the Adelaide ODI where he just said, I'm just in a place where I don't worry about things that I can't control. And I don't even go and look at what the other openers or my competitors are doing in domestic cricket. I leave the cricket ground and go back and be a good father. So, that always helps with giving you that extra perspective.
1: It's a pity you can't put that mindset on a young player, is it? You know, it takes them, it seems that a bit later in life, they start to realise that that's, if you play your cricket like that and your sport like that, you're probably going to play well.
4: Oh, I guess that's just, it comes with growing up, doesn't it? Now in my 40s, I'm realising it. A lot of things I could have done differently when I was younger. But I don't think that would have made me the man I am, so I'm not complaining. But you're right. I mean, and especially at a stage where Australian cricket is right now, you know, transition is upon us. And, yeah, I mean, if we just look 12 months ahead, by which time the India tour will be done, the Ashes will be done, I mean, what kind of test team are we looking? How many of these will still be around? You know, the big names, the Hall of Famers who are in this team right now. I mean, you don't just want the transition to be smooth enough where you have a lot of young talent to pick, but you want, because historically Australian cricket has been lucky that talents who have come on to the big stage have just looked ready more or less, or haven't taken too long to get ready. And Cam Green is a great example of the current generation. It's taken him a while, but, you know, we spoke about him during the test series against Bangladesh. It just feels like he's found his feet finally. But yeah, I mean, it would always help if it happens quicker.
0: Right, Sunder Racing's with us. Australia, Zimbabwe at the moment, but a lot of focus on a busy 12 months ahead. We talk a lot about, and you've just mentioned some of it there, Bharat, but there's a 50-over World Cup coming up at the back end of next year. Australia's the reigning World Cup champions. We know there's no star Cummins Hazelwood in this white ball side at the moment, but how close is this squad that we're seeing play at the moment to Australia's team that they'll take to next year's World Cup in the same conditions?
4: I think, firstly, and all the big teams are making sure that they play some white ball cricket in Africa or Southern Africa before that World Cup. Starting with Australia, I think England have some games lined up for later in the year. So it makes sense from that context. But I with Australia, you never know, right? I mean, especially with the bowling. I mean, you saw Nathan Ellis take 5 wickets the other day, and he's consistently been probably their best white ball performer with the ball, both T20 cricket and now one-day cricket as well. But then, if you look at the first game that Australia will play in the World Cup, we don't know who will be against next year. Will he be in the playing 11? I don't know. I mean, with Stark, Cummins and Hazelwood back, and, you know, Cam Green in the mix as well, do they even look for a fourth seamer? And would it be Nathan Ellis? With bilateral ODIs these days, it's great that they're getting a lot more exposure, these players, in between World Cups. But Australia, and this will definitely be the last World Cup where we'll see Cummins, Hazelwood and Stark together. So you wonder what they'll look like. But having said that, from a batting sense, I've been super impressed with Cooper Connolly. We're talking about one-day cricket here, but if he gets a couple of big scores here, I mean, in Zimbabwe and especially in South Africa next week, I don't know how you keep him out of that Test 11. He's in the squad. He looks like someone who, speaking of maturity, has matured a lot in the last couple of years. So he will be someone I'll definitely be keeping an eye on. And the top three for next year's World Cup in Head, Marsh and Connolly is looking really good. And that team is shaping up really nicely.
1: All right. We've got South Australian WA this afternoon.
4: The real deal.
1: Eh?
0: The real deal.
1: Oh, the real deal. Yeah, exactly. And a couple of new look teams in some ways. I mean, South Australia, Matt Jilks in there. A young fella, Budenhagen.
0: Okay, I get one.
1: He was from here. We had trouble saying his name then as well. But also Wadia is another one that I'm interested in. So how does the South Australian squad look to you?
4: I bumped into Jordan Buckingham recently at a winery. We were just having a weekend off. So they had just come back from Darwin. They had the preseason camp. And he said something which kind of really impressed me. He said, you know, especially since they're coming off 2 Shield wins after such a long drought, there would have been the possibility of, you know, not anyone taking it easy, but, you know, I mean, not being as intense as they have been in the last few seasons. But he said that, you know, even Ryan Harris apparently pulled them aside and said, well, this is more intense and, you know, more wired a team than it was even in the last 2 years. So that's a good sign if you're a South Australian fan like I am. Justice Wadia is a fascinating story. I interviewed him for the BBL website last year. And the fact that he's just this young kid from Bombay, like I was once, who just decided to take a massive punt on himself, move overseas, and take a chance on his cricket, and it's paying off. I think it's a great success story in my book. And Tim Payne really handpicked him from great cricket to play for the Strikers last year, and now he's got a full contract. So he'll be someone definitely to keep an eye on, amongst those other names that he mentioned.
0: Yeah, I really like his skill set. I think he's perfectly suited to the short form, and hopefully he's out there today, because I think he'll be an exciting one for the fans. Brad, I know you're at breakfast with the great Crash Craddock, so we'll let you get back to Brad. What's on the menu?
4: Oh, I've just, what have I just ordered? Oh, some eggs and halloumi is what I've ordered. And Crash is a classy man, so this is a classy cafe right outside the horse races here. So, you know, I'm just sitting under this learning tree, like I always do when I come to Brisbane.
0: Oh, good man. Pass on our best, Brad, and always appreciate your time, particularly with the company you're currently with. So thanks for joining us and enjoy the weekend.
4: No worries at all. Thanks so much, guys. I'll talk to you soon.
0: Brad Sundaresan with us here, cricket writer, cricket commentator, and I'm sure about to head off to South Africa to cover that test series. That is a salivating prospect for the lovers of the game. Australia hasn't played test cricket in South Africa since the ball tampering scandal. That was 8 years ago now, nearly nine. They've played a couple of white ball series, but I wonder what the response will be from the locals. They generally don't miss you in South Africa. There was a bit of spite from the fans last tour, even before the ball tampering. So, yeah, we'll see what the backdrop is. Will be the best test series of this year. World Test Championship final last year featured South Africa and Australia. South Africa won. So they are the World Test champions, and Australia are looking to get that title back, having won it previously. Sports Breakfast, we're off to a quick break. We'll be back to tidy up a busy first hour on the other side. Away from 7 o'clock. Next hour, Matt Arrowsmith. We'll hear from Matt for the first time today. Here's the latest in sports, so we'll get the latest from Matt. Now, there is a fallout to Mark Stone. It hasn't been officially announced by the club. It's a worst-kept secret. I imagine that will be announced today, if not over the weekend, by the Perth Football Club, that Mark has finished as Demons coach after two seasons in the role, so we'll speak a bit about that. There's other coaching news as well. My belief is that this could trigger a bit of a coaching merry-go-round, Mark Stone's departure from Perth, so we'll talk about that next hour, and the reasons behind his exit, respectfully. We'll go through that. Tony McCarr will join us, four-time Offal Premiership coach, as either Ash Prescott or Adam Reid look to, Ash trying to become a Premiership coach and Adam trying to become a dual Premiership coach. So that's what's at stake there after 8 o'clock, and Michael Heaton will join us to give us some race tips.
1: So it'll be announced today.
0: I don't know when they plan to announce it.
1: Well, about 4 o'clock this afternoon everyone's worried about the...
0: Yeah, yeah, so the, this
1: that,
0: is
1: that's the best way to
0: conspiracy
1: it.
0: Theory, and Adrian Barrich is a very experienced media person, and they often refer to it, and this is harsh, and I don't mean this to be degrading, but it's often referred to as taking out the trash, because it's late in the day and, you know, just slip it out when there's other news that'll take precedence. So there's every chance that the news comes today and it slipped out in mid-afternoon and everyone's thinking about the Dockers and it doesn't become the biggest story. This has already happened, so this won't be a surprise when it's announced to those in the know. Mark Stone's clearly already been told, so we'll talk more about it a little bit later on in the show and what it means, because there'll be some Perth fans scratching their heads. Well, we've made finals 2 years in a row, we've improved, Mark Stone's done an excellent job. Why has he been outed from the club as coach? So we'll talk about it a bit later. It is Waffle Grand Final weekend, and it's a great opportunity to get to Optus Stadium on us, because we've got two double passes to give away today. There's some great Waffle Grand Final memories. You hear stories, Wayne, of people of maybe your generation, even slightly older, who went to the games the night before. They'd line up at the gate. They'd sleep there overnight to get the best seat the next day at Subi Oval. There's some great Grand Final memories over the history of the Waffle Grand Final. So I'd love to hear yours. A personal touch will be certainly favoured, I reckon, to get a double pass to Sunday. If you'd like to go on us and save the $35 for admission, get involved. 0429 913 913. Call 2 9418 7700. Your favourite Waffle Grand Final memory. You got any, Wayne?
1: I'm selling hot dogs there.
0: Were you as a youngster?
1: Yeah.
0: Okay.
1: Going around the ground.
0: First job?
1: Oh, yeah, I didn't. I never.
0: Didn't get paid?
1: Yeah, you got paid. Yeah, you did. Yeah, just the thing over your neck, the hot dogs, and going around doing that. Yeah, I used to do that at the finals for couple of years. But yeah, people did sleep the night, you know, and line up outside the gates there. The gates are still there at Subi. They were famous gates, and you'd have the TV coming down into talking to people about what they're doing, and they're all rugged up, and you know. Then they'd sprint onto the ground or inside and try and get the... Because at Subi Oval that day, there was no seats around the ground apart from about one to about two or three just wooden slats around there, yeah. You know, so about three deep of those. So people were rushed to try and get those seats. Otherwise, it was then just on the grass bank. And, it was a great atmosphere. And they'd fit 50,000 in there. You know, a lot of standing room, and it was great. You know, I remember those very, very clearly. I was away for the 78 one where it was pouring with rain, but I did watch that when I got back, and that was a big one between East Perth and West Perth, was it? Yeah.
0: East Perth and Perth.
1: Perth, sorry. That's right.
0: There was a few that defected, didn't they, from Perth to East Perth, including a man who we sadly lost this week.
1: Bezosta kicked seven, and then they still lost.
0: In a losing grand final.
1: Yeah.
0: Yep. And he talked about it every day for the rest of his life, Buzz. Sadly left us last year. What a great character Buzz was. He lit up a footy field and probably any after-dinner speaking engagement, I'd imagine, as well.
1: And I remember the Swans treble, the second one.
0: The 80s?
1: When Toddy was there. I went and watched all those. So there was some good football being played in those days too.
0: Yeah, what a golden era of the Waffle. Late 70s, early 80s, before the AFL became what it is. A lot of people of a younger generation probably can't appreciate it. I'm probably one of those, born in 1993. But you hear stories about the quality of football. Most of the best players in the state were playing in the Waffle at that point, and it would have been great to go along and watch. You hear a lot of stories about the 79 grand final too, the derby, South Mantle, East Mantle, and the quality of that game, and that was the record crowd at Subi Oval. And that was Kevin Taylor kicked a bag of goals for East Mantle.
1: Kicked seven, I think.
0: Yeah, I think there were
1: kicked seven in the final.
0: A few fracas as well.
1: He was a good player.
0: Yes, he
1: was an exciting player. He had the ability to take the big specky mark as well, only being a small bloke.
0: Yep.
1: He was very, very good.
0: So, loved your memories of Waffle Grand Finals. Your favourite Waffle Grand Final memory and a personal touch will certainly be rewarded as well. We've got two double passes to give away to Sunday's Decider. And that gets you in all day. So it's not just the league grand final. That's for all three games. You can get there early if you want to watch Swans and West Perth. And you can stay for another derby grand final. Hope it's half as good as 79. East Fremantle, South Fremantle at Optus Stadium. We're off to a break, but get involved. And we'll take your calls too over the next hour. 9418 7700 0429. 913 913. Your favourite Waffle grand final memory ahead of Sunday's game for your chance at a double pass to Peel and Claremont. Welcome back to the show, Sports Breakfast. Friday before the Waffle Grand Final. Normally we'd be sitting down at Cully's, but not this year. We send our best to Mike and the team. Mike's a Claremont supporter. He's also a Dockers man, so he'd be pretty nervous, I'd imagine. Excited, but nervous. It could be the greatest weekend of his footy supporting life, or it could be one of the worst. That's the roller coaster we ride as footy fans. So good day to the team at Cully's. Celebrated a centenary last year and still going strong. So good luck to the Cully's team. No Tony McHale in studio today. He will join us over the over the phone on the line a little bit later. As mentioned a bit earlier, Tony's battling a loogie, as he was this time last year. We'll put it down to finals fever for Tony McHale as we welcome him on the line a little bit later on this hour.
1: It's got nothing to do that he was in Melbourne for the NFL and was there for 3 days. And
0: what are you
1: sort
0: suggesting?
1: Of said he caught it on the plane
0: on the
1: way
0: suggesting?
1: Back. What are you suggesting? No, I'm not suggesting anything. It's just obviously, maybe the body was just a little... Yeah, weakened and the immune system just was open for
0: takes a little while
1: problems.
0: To recover from those kind of trips, Wayne, particularly, you know, when you get into the twilight. So he's on the mend.
1: Mm.
0: He'll be like the players recovering from the prelim for Claremont.
1: An eclipse.
0: He'll be better. He'll be ready to go for Sunday. Hi guys, it's like Christmas Day today for cricket fans. I'm excited. The cricket nut. I think we all are. As we head to the Wacker Ground. No Sport FM coverage. We're consistent. Our cricket coverage starts when the football season finishes. It's very rare that these games are played in Perth at this time of year. So our coverage starts in October with the first Sheffield Shield game. However, Wayne, you and I are, I think we're actually opening the batting on the coverage on KO. So if you want to consume the coverage today, kosportsandcricket.com.au. Just... May as well. We'll take our combination into a new medium. just to start the cricket season today.
1: There you go. There you go. Something to look forward to.
0: Absolutely. Let's hope that we're on time and that rain doesn't arrive. Craig from Motorvale, good morning, guys. Reports this morning are the AFL have stated publicly that the proposed trade between Port Adelaide and the Bulldogs for Todd Marshall to help the Zach Butters move will not be approved in its current form. What are your thoughts on the trade, firstly, and also on the AFL blocking an unfair trade where so many others have been let go? This seems like something the AFL... It's sort of on the run. They seem to do a lot of this, you know, with rules on the run, and this is another one. It's draft-related. So Todd Marshall under contract at Port Adelaide, and now they're trying to use him as part of the deal to get Butters over to the Bulldogs. So I need to do a bit more digging on it, Craig, to be honest. I'm following it, but from afar, there's still football on, so I'm not too interested in trades until the actual football finishes. But it's clearly a big decision for Port Adelaide to get the deal done, and for the Bulldogs. They're trying to bring in an A-grade player. He could be a Brownlow medalist. He's an outstanding player, Zach Butters. But how does the deal get done? And what role does the AFL have in it? I mean, was it a few years ago, Jack Bowes went to Geelong and pick seven went as well? And everyone went, how did Geelong get a player and a first-round pick? But Gold Coast had, you know, all these picks and had to get rid of some of them. And, yeah, it's all very messy. And the draft and trade has become messy because now you can trade future picks. It's not just this year's draft. You've got father-son, you've got points, there's academy players. You know, I just remember 20 years ago when you used to trade a player for a player, Wayne, and if there was a draft pick, it was generally pick 110 and it was never going to be used. But now it's very complicated if you're interested in trade and free agency. As a lot of people are when their team's not in finals.
1: I turn off because I get lost. I get lost.
0: Just turn up in February and have a look at
1: all
0: who's in.
1: All I know is that Geelong always gets some good players, so they improve.
0: Well, they've got Toby Green. So Toby Green's going to join
1: players.
0: Jeremy Cameron. They didn't get Zach Butters. He's going to the Dogs, but Toby Green will join the Cats.
1: They're so good at what they do.
0: Yep. Yeah, Stephen Wells and his recruitment team, they do a great job. Andrew Mackey is the footy boss these days. There was a story about, so Jeremy Cameron left GWS to join the Cats. GWS took him to a restaurant the week before he decided to go to the Cats. Toby Green was taken to the same restaurant last week to try and sign him up to stay, and he too decided Geelong. So you reckon they'll go back to that restaurant again with any future player they're trying to keep on their list?
1: Must have something on the specials.
0: Obviously, it's not working for them. 1978, we're asking for your favourite Waffle Grand Final memory today with a chance to win a double pass to this year's Grand Final. 1978, absolutely torrential rain. I was 8 years old. I went with my dad and granddad. Granddad had a new car, so he made us all strip off naked to drive home to not get the seats wet. Go Buzz. Just about everyone in Perth was there in 78. It's a very personal text there from that listener. But yeah, just about everyone who was around in 1978, Wayne, seemed to have been at that game.
1: Well, as I said, I missed that one. I was overseas. They reckon they were building an ark later in the day. So it got that.
0: Never been as biblical
1: flooded.
0: As that.
1: Yeah.
0: Well, it didn't stop Buzz. Peter Bisasto kicked seven in a losing grand final for Perth. And Barry Cable and Ian Miller, amongst others, were playing for East Perth, having been greats of the Perth Football Club before that. So, yeah, there was a lot of drama in that match. Hi, lads. The last real Waffle grand final in 1986. Easter Mount won the second semi by 10 goals and Darren Bennett kicked 10. But Subiaco came back to smash Easter Mount in the grand final. Cheers, Wayne from Balcatta. That was a famous win for Subi. Premierships were not common at that point, but they have been just about ever since. Chris Mainwaring played in that grand final in 1986, the late Chris Mainwaring. His son, Zach, plays in a grand final 40 years later. What an opportunity. And there's been a bit of a narrative this week around Zach's story and what he's been through, and he's sort of grown up in front of our very eyes, isn't he, Wayne? That little youngster running around in those telethon games. You know, the first few years after Maney sadly left us, but geez, a very good footballer, and he could well be a premiership player.
1: Well, he's going to be a very important player for him this week. Just watching him in that game last week. He's busy, he's strong, he doesn't shirk the issue, and he's got the skills to kick a bundle of goals, and that's what they need if they're going to win this final.
0: Absolutely. He could well be in the best players on the ground if Claremont do win. One last text before you introduce Matt with the latest in sport. I hope it's not the same story with WA cricket. Morris and Hardy already injured. Sai. Now, those two have been constants in the injury group, the rehab group, over recent years.
1: Hardy, yeah, I don't think Hardy's is that serious.
0: Knee,
1: it's sort of a bit of a knee, but yeah, I think it's more caution now. They want him for the four-day game. Yep. And, you know, the one-day game is great to blood some of these kids. And, you know, now that it's back in vogue a little bit and, you know, it's not just all played at once at the beginning of the year. I think that's how states will use it, you know, to give young players an opportunity to get a feel for what it's like.
0: As an aside, I hope Aaron Hardy as captain takes more responsibility and bats four. So my batting order would be Fanning, Bancroft, Goodwin, Hardy. I don't see a spot for Whiteman anymore. I think he's been a great servant, but I think he's probably going to miss out under the new regime, at least to start with. He might be a good depth player, but I'd like to see Aaron Hardy take on a bit more responsibility. He's a very quality technical batsman, but for whatever reason, he seems to get lost in where he bats.
1: I think this will be good for him. Just listening to him talk on Wednesday night, I think it'll help his own game big time. You know, he will take those responsibilities, and you see certain players that the burden of captaincy may, you know, go the other way. But for him, I think it's going to be something that we'll see develop him as a player, person, and a leader. So I think it's a great move.
0: Good luck to him. Hey, Matt Arrowsmith here. 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Morning, Matt.
5: Good morning, Jacob. Good morning, Wayne. Yeah, starting off with the AFL teams this weekend. So three teams have gone in unchanged. Freo are unchanged, Hawthorn are unchanged, and Brisbane are unchanged. But two changes for the Swans, Justin McInerney and Lewis Milliken come in, and then going out, Callum Mills and Harry Cunningham.
0: Cunningham, really underrated player at Sydney. They had a really good first final too. One of those inclusions late in the season after the Pullman Hotel incident. And that's a really sad story because he's 32, 33, Harry Cunningham, and that might be his last chance to play in a grand final gone. I doubt he'll play next week if Sydney progress. And he's played in a couple of losing grand finals over his career. So disappointing for him. Milliken will add a bit of height down back, and McInerney's a first-choice player. So two good ins, but yeah, you want some consistency with your team selection. And Freo, Hawthorn and Brisbane have it. The Swans have a few changes there.
5: It's looking like shorter AFL quarters are set to come in for 2027. It was all but confirmed by Greg Swan on AFL 360 and then also on SEN. He said in an ideal world, he'd like all the quarters to be 30 minutes. That'd be utopia. How do we get there if we look at maybe 18 minutes in time on or 19 minutes in time on? That's to be worked through.
0: Well, a lot of quarters don't get to 30 minutes, even when they are 20-plus time on. I mean, at the end of the day, the reason that the quarters go for a long time is because the break in play between a goal is well over 30 seconds because they need to get their ads in.
5: It's all the dead time and all that sort of stuff.
0: Yep.
5: Just cut a couple minutes off at half time.
0: Yep.
5: You'll be right.
0: Completely agree. I don't know if we need to trim the quarters. I do think that there's some quarters that go for too long, but why they are, yeah, it's probably because of the length in breaks between goals. If it's a high-scoring game, which is what we all want, there's more ads.
1: Well, you can see the umpire just standing there waiting until he gets the buzzer in his ear to throw the ball up, and the camera's on him a lot of times, so there's that wasted part. So there's so many areas they could pick it up in.
0: Even in the waffle, you notice it when it's a TV game. When it's just a regulation game without Channel 7 being there, they restart as soon as everyone's ready to go. But when it's a TV game, everyone just sort of stands there for an extra 10 seconds and they're waiting for the light.
1: That's not going to change that, you know, if it's a televised game, isn't it? You know, because they're putting in the money and that's what keeps the game going. And
0: that's every AFL game.
1: So it's just coming to some sort of a balance. So that there's just too much little wasted time there, periods.
5: Some trade stuff as well. Noel Meraz at the Hawks, he played four games this year. Essendon are trying to get him to the hangar, so $3.5 million is what they've offered Noel Meraz.
0: Who's played how many games?
5: He played four games this year. The look on your face when I said that number.
0: $3.5 million for a four-gamer?
5: Yeah.
0: Gee, I'm going. See you later, Hawthorn. Thanks very much. Thanks for giving me a brief opportunity so I can earn $3.5 million. I'm out. I'll go and play for the Bombers for that much. That's quite a coup. I don't know if they're using him as part of a Zach Merritt deal or what, but yeah, that's quite remarkable. That just shows you where we're at with the game at the moment, I think, with some of these offers.
5: Yep, that reported by Sam Edmund and Callum Toomey. So wait and see if that comes to fruition. Some other trade news as well. You spoke a little bit about it before. Todd Marshall floated to be part of this trade or a separate trade to help get the Butters deal done. It was a hypothetical that Power would walk away with pick five as compensation for Butters, with Marshall also Bulldogs bound as part of a separate trade. Port Adelaide would pay a considerable part of Marshall's contract contract and then pick up a couple more first-round picks. But it's been blocked by the AFL, so we'll have to wait and see how they work this all out. Marshall could still be traded to the Dogs in October, but the Power would not be able to pay any portion of his current deal. So it's very confusing how they all work it all out.
0: You've been a Collingwood man, would know as well as anyone. When Treloar and Grundy left, Collingwood paid part of their contracts for a few years after. In fact, I think Grundy, when he left Melbourne to go to Sydney, that contract from Collingwood was then null and void
5: because
0: he
5: joined another club. I think we only cleared it last year, of it.
0: So it's, I mean, Collingwood's a club that can do it because they're very financially, you know, viable and they've probably got enough room in the soft cap. But yeah, it's very messy and you probably need to get a footballing accountant in there to work through it all.
5: Some cricket. India and Afghanistan, they played a T20 overnight. 7 for 221 they scored, but the big winner was Sharma. He made 108 off 34 balls.
0: That was unbelievable. I must say, I woke up randomly and checked the phone, and after 10 overs, he got out in the 10th over

0: there, and they've got like had a tee ball stand with a ball on top of it, and player just getting there and just slogging it back over the head. You know, it's all about power hitting and that now.
1: It's crazy, isn't it?
0: And I'm just thinking, well, that's a little different, you know, but it's these are young kids. It's just power hitting, you know. So I hope they're making sure they've got the technique right before all that. But it's
1: so.
0: that's the game now. It's an amazing turnaround.
2: Become a spin-off of major of MLB, the way it's going.
0: Yeah, well, it's teed there up there. It's like that, but, yeah.
2: Crazy.
0: It was quite bizarre.
1: Sri Lanka in England as well. Sri Lanka 9 for 145. England chased it down 4 for 146. Tom Banton, he was the top scorer, making a half century. So England, they lead that series 2-0. Today we have Australia and Zimbabwe. They'll be going head to head in another ODI match. There's an upcoming two match T20 series starting tomorrow between Japan and Hong Kong, and then the African Continental Cup, that's nearly at the end. So the finals locked in Kenya and Uganda, but there's a couple of dead rubbers today. Sierra Leone, they'll have one more chance to get a win. They're playing Botswana.
2: So. No chance to go through to the next stage or not?
1: No. I just told you he was playing in the final. Unless there's a last place
2: player. They did that in the 50 over tournament here in Australia a few years ago. Everyone got through to the next phase. Disappointing. But thank you for keeping us across that particular competition, Matty. And thanks for that this morning, the latest in sport. Who wins the two prelims? Who's in the grand final?
1: Frio and Brisbane.
2: More confident about Frio, just hearing you there. That'd be pretty impressive, the two teams that have gone the long way round. I mean, it's possible. There's nothing stopping those two teams, but Frio and Brisbane lost week one and could rebound and win their prelims.
1: When are we getting your race tip today? Have you been working on
2: it? Did we actually check on who tipped what last week?
1: Wayne, and he told me it didn't
0: just move on.
2: Move on, okay.
1: 0-2, so you've got a great opportunity.
2: Should I just back Anaconda Jones, Wayne? Should that just be my tip? Just throw it out there?
0: It's drawn 10 out of 10. It could well win, and I hope it does. It'll be trying.
2: Some of my afternoon and early tomorrow morning will be looking at the fields for Belmont tomorrow, but I need to find a winner today. So leave that with me, Matty. Thank you.
1: No worries, thank you.
2: Matt Arrowsmith, new introduction, a bit of an out-tip the tipster, but racing-wise. So we all have to provide a tip. Matt started, he's lost. Wayne was in next, he lost. So it's now up to me to find a winner. Did we put any parameters around? We couldn't back anything that was under $2. We didn't want to make it a really short price. We wanted something with a bit of value.
0: Yeah.
2: So we'll work with that. Tony McHale to join us on the other side of the break. Now, developing story yesterday. It's been reported by a few people now. I think Tim Gossage was the first to run with it yesterday. Respected voice here in West Australian sports media. Mark Stone will depart Perth. That has not been confirmed by the club. It will happen. It'll happen in the next day, if not the next couple of days. So he's been there since 2025. He's coached the team the consecutive final series. And there'll be a lot of Perth people listening going, well, why has this decision been made by the football club? My understanding is there was player dissension within the Demons ranks, and that it had reached a point where it was either players would go or the coach would have to go. And ultimately, there was a review led by Adrian Barrett, Troy Cook, and other key stakeholders after their exit from the final series. And they made the decision, in consultation, chatting with the players, that Mark Stone's position was effectively untenable. So he has departed as Demons coach. The club will confirm that in the next few days. So Perth is on the lookout for a new senior coach, despite their on-field success over recent years. I guess the question to ask here, Wayne, is, should the tail be able to wag the dog? Should the lunatics be able to run the asylum? And I know that the famous quote from John Todd was, get them before they get you, because he always felt that the player revolt was possible, and he famously moved on a few grey players at Swan Districts to set up their three-peat that you referenced a bit earlier. So players, again, having a role in a coach's departure. Sounded like it happened with Alistair Clarkson at North Melbourne. Sounds like it's happened here with Mark Stone at Perth.
0: Yeah, you don't like it, but if you haven't got the players, you're fighting an uphill battle right from the start. You know, you've got to try and do that. Now, am I right in that at the end of last year that Stone was looking elsewhere?
2: He applied for another job. Yes, that's common knowledge, I think, now that Mark applied for a Sandful job.
0: Right.
2: So he
0: that wouldn't have gone down that well.
2: Well, you don't have to ask the Perth people behind the scenes how they felt about that at the time. I think Mark is an excellent tactician, I think, and understands the game. I really enjoy chatting to Mark about the game.

0: when we've spoken to him when he was an assistant at Perth first and then when he was the coach. I just think at different times, perhaps, the message to the players was delivered in such a way that they struggled to comprehend it, and that maybe Mark, and I think all coaches can be fiery to a point, so I'm not putting him in an exclusive category.
1: They had Peter German there. He was rather
0: so anything compared to Germo might have seemed timid. But I do think the way his coaching style might have grated a few people at Perth, and that might have played a part too in his departure.
1: And it's a different role, but when you've been an assistant and or an analyst and been able to do that and all on facts and things like that, if you take over the role of a senior coach with your own club and everything, it's not just that part of it. It's about the your management of your players. It's dealing with the board. It's dealing with members. It's dealing with the media. So it... yeah, it's a lot more to it, and sometimes people just don't, take the heat,
0: So I think the straight sets exit, as heartbreaking as it was, gave Perth an out to make this decision. I would find it very hard to believe that they would have had grounds to do this if they won a final and made a prelim or even were in the grand final this week. Now, it's happened before, but... Yeah,
1: but in previous years, it's been a bit of a poison chalice. I reckon they'll get a good list of people, because the list and the work that's been done by the Dodds and the Barriches and the board and that in getting players and setting that club up, it's just ready at the moment. So hopefully, the appointment, not hopefully. It's going to be so important, the appointment of the next coach for that club.
0: Simon of Lathlane, who's clearly a passionate Perth man, said, "I'll wait for an official statement from Perth, but you might hear more Monday," says Simon. So Simon might have the intel there as to when this news will come. The board's made the decision. So this is...
1: Well, it's out there. Surely they should just come out now.
0: They'll have their reasons for why it hasn't been officially announced yet. But for Perth fans, I can understand the shock and the disappointment, because Perth haven't played finals consistently for a long time. Mark Stone's achieved that. This isn't necessarily a results-driven decision. This is more a player-coach relationship decision that they've reached over the last few days. So Mark Stone is gone as Perth coach, and they're on the lookout for a new senior coach. Now, just a few other tidbits before we clear a break, and Tony McCarr will join us after this. This will trigger a potential coaching merry-go-round. Bill Monaghan is coach of East Manly. He has a year to run on his contract. Perth will at least approach Bill Monaghan for the position. He's a dual premiership coach. He has an established relationship with Brad Dodd, who's the footy boss at the Demons. I'm not saying categorically he will coach the Demons, but there will be an approach. Bill Monaghan has a year to run. 2027 is a contracted year at East Manly. He's after a contract extension with the club. He would like to continue as Sharks coach. I don't know whether East Manly will offer a contract extension to Bill in this off-season. They may well let it run its course and go into next year with Bill yet to have a contract beyond that year. So if Perth are to make a compelling offer to Bill, he could be lured out of the Sharks, my belief, and he could be the next coach of the Demons, which would be quite a sensational story if it happened. Again, I'm not saying for certain he'll coach Perth, but there will be at least interest in Bill Monaghan, the dual premiership coach, West Perth, East Manly, to coach the Demons. My understanding is West Perth have also landed with their next senior coach. This will be announced as early as next week. Todd Curley will coach West Perth for a second time. Previously coached the club for a couple of years before he started his AFL coaching journey with Fremantle. He then went and coached South Fremantle to a premiership. He finished up at the end of 2024. He's been back with Fremantle in a development role for 25 and 26. No announcement yet, because Fremantle are clearly still playing, but my understanding is that Todd Curley will be the next coach of West Perth, and that'll be announced as early as the next week or so. So there's a fair bit of coaching news out there, Wayne. It has triggered a bit of a busy period for coaches in the WAFL. So Bill Monaghan could be coach of Perth in a potential world, and Todd Curley's back at West Perth.
1: Okay. Well, good.
0: Which would mean East Manly would be looking for a new senior coach. So, it could trigger a bit of a coaching merry-go-round.
1: Tony McCarr.
0: Well, I'm sure he'd put his hand up. He's coming up next here on Sports Breakfast. And now, he's not in the studio today, so Simon messaged saying, "Where's Tony?" Tony has a lurgy that I don't want to catch, neither does Wayne, and Tony doesn't want to spread it. So he's recovering. He wants to be fine for Sunday, and he's going to join us on the other side of the break. The full-time Waffle Premiership coach, he's no stranger to Waffle Grand Final Day, and we'll break down the most important match of the season in the Waffle with Tony after the break. Sports Breakfast, welcome back to the show. 91.3 Sport FM. John Townsend listening in attentively as ever. He was the man who provided that information at the Sandover. He was ear to the ground, so Townie, relevant to recognise as part of that news that we brought you. So Mark Stone gone as coach of the Demons. They're on the lookout for a new senior coach. Bill Monaghan set to at least be approached by the club for the position, which would leave the Sharks with a vacancy. But Todd Curley set to return to West Perth for a second time. Tony McHale's with us, full-time Waffle Premiership coach, no stranger to Waffle Grand Final weekend, and joins us down the line this morning. This is slightly unfamiliar. Tony, welcome to you.
2: Morning, Jacob. Morning, Wayne. Morning, listeners. Morning, Simon.
0: He's on the text. He's listening nice and intently. He wondered where you were. This is deja vu, Tony. This time last year, you were feeling a little under the weather. You've got Grand Final fever.
2: No, it's been a traditional thing with me, Jacob. I put that... You know, I sort of just get to the end of the season and run out of fuel. But there's no excuses for this one. But anyway, we're on the improve.
0: That's good to hear.
1: Mark Stone, what we're hearing there, Tony. Disappointing. Perth have, you know, sort of made inroads, but obviously things just not working.
2: Yeah, look, I guess, you know, I'm even apprehensive to make comment about it now, particularly the fact that, you know, all of the statements that have been made, it's still not official. And, you know, one way or the other, it appears as though, you know, the rumours are true because of the fact that if they weren't, surely Perth would come out and deny and support it. So I really find, and as Jacob said, there's reasons, and that's the problem with talking about the situation, is we don't know all the facts, but you know, the one thing that's looking fairly clear now is the fact that, and you know, we, as you mentioned, Jacob, you know, we all know, and Barra's done a wonderful, wonderful job in turning the club around, and you know, he's obviously an expert media mogul, but you just wonder why, one way or the other, you know, with the rumours being as strong as they have been, that they haven't come out and made the announcement.
0: Yeah, we wait, and there will be some announcement over the next few days that the Demons on the lookout for a new senior coach. I guess the broader topic, and you had such a great connection with John Todd, Tony, that he often said, don't let them get you, or they'll get you, or you'll get them before they get you. What do you do from a player coaching standpoint to make sure that something like this doesn't happen? Because there seems to be a lot of player power around at the moment. Even North Melbourne with Alistair Clarkson, sounds like that could have been player-driven as well. It seems like it's becoming more and more common. The players get their way over the coach.
2: Yeah, you know, like, and you know, you brought up something really fresh, and it's something that just fascinates me, and I just don't think there's a clear answer to it. Is it with the... You know, like all of a sudden now, we, in my day, all they ever did was when they reappointed a coach, they'd go back to the old coach that was sitting in the wings, like, you know, the Jeans and the Parkins and, you know, even the Lee Matthews and these type of blokes. They'd go back to the proven coaches. But nowadays, it seems to have done an absolute turn. And, you know, we heard the comments made regarding Clarkson that they want a new age, a young coach. And it's really, really fascinating. And then, you know, the question that you raised is a terrific one about the fact that, and, you know, I've been an advocate as well, is the tail wag the dog? But then Wayne makes a very, very valid point again. And then we could use the Sydney analogy. Who would have thought that Sydney would have done what they've done with the loss of the star players that we all, you know, that's been well documented? So it shows that, you know, and the one common thing that's been in football and in sporting clubs forever and will never change is the club's always bigger than the individual. I could also throw in the people, the very people that are making these decisions, if it's been made on Mark Stone, are the very people that have put him in the position. So, you know, somewhere along the line, that's a relation. You know, to me, this is a really based around relationships, and, you know, whether it's Mark's relationships with the board, with his players, it seems as though there's all of that included in it. And I guess, you know, what makes it, that's why, you know, I laugh at times as well, where, we, you know, we're talking about almost double standards, is it? We hear clubs and we hear Carlton and you know, clubs that are about to appoint new coaches, and, you know, Essendon in particular, we're going to go through the process and all of that sort of stuff. But the issue is that you really, even although they go through the process and they may be impressive in presenting, that it's not until you live with them that you truly get to understand them. And we've seen that. You know, we've seen big names, like the Perth classic example. You couldn't have got a bigger name than Peter German coaching him a couple of years ago, and that relationship broke down. And now it appears as though the same thing's happened here with Mark.
0: How significant is the next coaching appointment? So clearly standards have been raised. They've had a couple of disciplinarians, a couple of coaches who've driven standards. Now they need a coach who has both the connection with the players, but the coaching nous to get a team to a premiership. This is a club that hasn't won a league premiership for 50 years, Perth, heading into next year. How important is the next coaching appointment?
2: Look, Jacob, every coaching appointment is extremely important. And, you know, the coach, and particularly at Waffle Clubs, and I've always mentioned, is that, you know, the most important thing you need in sporting organisations is unity, and like it or not, you know, despite a coach's capabilities and obviously his primary appointments based around his knowledge of football, and, you know, there's no doubt Mark has been, you know, a very, very experienced campaigner. He was at the Eagles in my time there. He's a very, very analytical coach. He proved himself in South Australia by winning a premiership and so on. But, you know, I honestly think these days is the character and the coach's ability of being able to not only have the football knowledge but have the capabilities of managing all the relationships within a football club. And I know I've just experienced that going through East Fremantle about the different groups that within football clubs that if they're not managed well and they're not led correctly, can fracture a football club. So, it's a daunting task. And, you know, we're all saying, and we're all along the wagon, we're hearing now, you know, with North Melbourne. North Melbourne wants a young coach who's up with a new age style of play or game plan, whatever you want to call it. But that young coach then has to step in there and have the experience of a Lee Matthews and a Chris Fagan to be able to manage all of the things he's going to be confronted with in a footy club. It's a very, very special person that you know, and we see it, you know, with successful coaches in the AFL. You know, Chris Fagan, standout, been in football. There's one where we've got a coach who's been in the game for 100 years and he can do, you know, he's doing it on his ear. And then you look at a Fraser who stepped in and did with a team what Boss couldn't do, who was an absolute star footballer. So, yeah, it's a really interesting mix. And look, the more I talk about it, the more fascinating it becomes, because there's no actual model to go out and say, yeah, we need this type of bloke. And I reckon it's more based around that person's character and that person's ability on being able to not only have the coaching ability but have the ability to be able to unite, you know, and bring a whole organisation together.
0: Feels like a poison chalice, personally, coaching Perth. And a couple of coaches have tried to set standards and now they're looking for another coach. So big decision coming up.
2: I think that's a bit harsh, Jacob. But when you look at it, you look at Stone's record. He went in 24, 4 and 14, 25 and 26, 11 and 7. He won an elimination final last year. And, you know, we all know what happened this year, you know, in a last kick loss to eliminate them. So he's made really, really good progress. So you wouldn't
0: think... And he's gone. So he's made really good progress, and he's gone. It is a poison chalice.
2: My point is saying that he can coach, but what is it that Perth have seen that, you know, and I've heard all the same rumours that you mentioned in your speculation on why he has gone. So it comes down to relationships, and the board have got to take a great deal of responsibility for that as well, because they're the leaders of your football club, and they need to ensure that if the relationship's not working, they need to find ways and means of making it work.
0: Yeah. Well, the next decision...
2: Is it the right thing to then go on and sack your coach if it's not working?
0: Yeah. Yeah, well, that's clearly the decision they reached, that it's not working and they need another senior coach. So watch this space for the Demons. Tony McCarr with us. Mark Stone's imminent departure from Perth, yet to be announced, but known well in footy circles to be accurate. We'll find out officially from the club very soon. Prelim final tonight. Tony, we can't wait. SCG, very unique ground in terms of dimensions. Sydney, Fremantle for the first spot in the grand final. Frio unchanged, and that'll lead us into our waffle discussion a little bit later with the grand final.
2: Yeah.
0: Well, what do you like tonight? What takes your fancy from a football lover's point of view as how this game might be played out?
2: Oh, look, you know, I feel as though, and there's no doubt, I shouldn't disrespect the players of Sydney Football Club. You know, and when you look at performances like Logan McDonald on Harris Andrews a couple of weeks ago, you know, to sort of minimise his effect in intercept marking, then go on and kick six goals was absolutely outstanding. And you look at the energy with Papley and, you know, obviously Kerno and the superstar status and deservedly so of Gould. And you know, you look at Grundy and the matchup between he and Jackson this week. Is it... it's mouth-watering, but I just get the feel, you know, and that, not only that, you know, I think what we shouldn't overlook that Sydney still have a nucleus of quality players, but I just get the feel that it can't continue, or the spirit, you know, the human spirit that they've been displaying in the last couple of games that they've played in, can they maintain it? And, you know, the question I'm asking myself is that it's these two sides and the four sides that are left in the final series go out and play at their best. I can't help but think that Fremantle will prevail, because I feel as though overall they have the better squad, although looking at it, I can still find some areas of imbalance. And what I refer to there is that I look at their defence, and I know I've been on their defence all year. When it comes down to matching up, and even you look at this week, we talked about it at length a couple of weeks ago, Jacob, with matching up on Watson for Hawthorn. And we've got the same situation here with Packley. Is that when you look at Fremantle's defence, you go Pierce Kerno, whether it's McDonald or Ryan goes to McDonald. And then, you know, you've got Chapman, Clark. You wouldn't want to use Clark in a defensive role. He's been outstanding for a number of years in their rebounding, terrific defender. So who can you really, really trust to say who's going to look after Papley? And I know one man doesn't win you a game, but with their tools that Fremantle have had all year, and if it's not McDonald, it's Brendan Cox, you've got Pierce, McDonald, Ryan, and then even Chapman. It just doesn't... I reckon they're one small... I reckon they're imbalanced. And I just wonder, you know, whether that could be... If Sydney can provide them enough opportunities a game, I think they're certainly going to worry their defence. But in saying that, I still feel as though... The one thing I've done, Jacob... the ladder doesn't lie. And if you go through virtually all of the competition, the teams that have finished first and second, the majority of them that have gone on and made grand finals, that's not been amazing. It shouldn't be amazing, because, you know, that's what the home and away season's all about. So, you know, we've got a similar situation here. But, you know, So it'll be really interesting. It's a matter for mine on whether Sydney can provide that spirit that they've played with. I've got no doubt they will. Can they maintain it? Can they sustain it for a longer period than what Fremantle can?
1: Tony,
2: if both sides display it, I think Fremantle have just got that bit more talent that'll get them across the line.
1: Tony, you mentioned Papley. Will the coaches of either side, you know, have others that they'll target? Will someone run with Goulden? Will Sarong and Murphy be tagged? Will it be like that, or will this be a bit of a shootout and they'll just back their own, you know, processes?
2: Well, I'm amazed, Wayne. You know, like, I'm old school. If I was coaching now, I'd get sacked. But when you look at the tagging situation, is it, you know, the new age, rely on the team defence, but the amazing thing about it is that almost everywhere you've seen where coaches have employed a tag, it's been effective. Now, for the love of me, you need to have made sure that you've got the match-up right on Papley, and more importantly, without any doubt in the wide world, and we saw he's inspirational in that goal that he kicked in the last final, Gilder. If you don't tag him, you're absolutely crazy. He'll keep them in the game if they don't pay attention to Gilder.
0: He's an elite player, and he showed that in the first final against Brisbane a couple of weeks ago. Tony McHale's with us for breaking down the prelim final tonight. Sydney Fremantle at the SCG. Just the ground, before we move on to the Waffle Grand Final, Tony, on Sunday. The SCG is such a unique venue in terms of size, and Sydney play it so well. They rarely get beaten there, and we've seen that even this year. Is it an advantage in any way, shape or form to Sydney to have the game at the SCG? Will it influence the result?
2: Well, mate, I'll throw one back at you. If Fremantle are playing at Optus, there's a massive difference, isn't there? You know, to think that if Sydney were over here, you wouldn't give them a monkey's uncle for, you know, they have any chance of beating Fremantle at Optus. So, for mine, it's a massive... And I know what you're referring to, the way they play it. Obviously, it is an advantage because they live there, they play there every second week. And the fact that it's a smaller ground, it will be interesting to see. It may be an advantage to Fremantle, you know, because of the fact that you've got, you know, Amos and Tracy up there that are capable of, you know, once you win the ball out of the middle, you're only going to need to take a few strides and you're virtually either having a shot on goal or you're going to be dropping the ball right in the hot spot. So it could be an advantage to Fremantle, you know, and I think that's where, you know, Mason Cox really could be the difference between the two teams, particularly when he's resting or when he's on ball and allowing Jackson to rest, is that that could be an Achilles heel for Sydney, because when you look at their defence, outside of Hambling, McCartan and Rampy, you know, they also will have issues in terms of matching up.
1: All right. One thing this game will affect is the Waffle Grand Final a little bit in the way of selection, I suppose, with the depending on the result for the Dockers of whether they'll maybe rest some people. But how do you see the Peel line up for the Waffle Grand Final?
2: Unfortunately, Wayne, you know, look, you've heard my story, and I'm frankly really disappointed that there hasn't been a great deal of action on it, and I know that they've probably tried to address it through the rules of the game and the qualification. But if Peel get 14 players, I think it's going to be extremely, extremely difficult. You know, and we saw in the second semi-final when Peel, and I don't think that they had the quality of the Fremantle players that they will get back this week. So they're even going to be stronger. And, you know, they restricted Claremont to 8 goals in that particular game. And, you know, I just think with the maturity of the players that they're likely to get, and now you add, you know, potentially Brendan Cox, and as Jacob's been touching on, it'll be very, very interesting to see, dare I say it, that if Fremantle get knocked out, you know, will those players play? In my opinion, certainly Brendan Cox shouldn't be eligible to play for Peel if that happens. But we'll see what happens there. But even without Brendan Cox, you know, they and look, there's many arguments on the points that I'm putting up about the amount of players, Fremantle players. The major difference is the majority of the Fremantle players that Peel get back are more on the mature side, whereas we see, you know, with West Coast, it is a little different, and that's the reason why they finished in their position that they did compared to where Peel finished. Is it, you know, when you look at the likes of Draper and Davies and Banfield, and you know, and then they get the opportunity, you know, and you've got Darcy as well, O'Meara potentially, Sharp, you know, they're mature age players, and that's what makes the very difference between the two. But you can't put a rule on that, I understand that. But from my figures, is that when Peel have been restricted to 12 players through the course of the year, the games against their opposition teams in the Waffle have been fairly even and close. But once they get over and above that figure, it becomes more one-sided. And, you know, I want to make a comment too. I know I've been on about it, but the only reason I bang the drum on this issue is that I have feelings for the other Waffle clubs in the competition. And when you look at the very team and we see a coach get sacked, you know, and probably with this maybe playing a part in it, that haven't won a premiership for 50 years, and you get this team that's going to win 4 in 10, surely it's got to be looked at, Gerald.
0: It's a talking point, and it'll intensify if Peel win. I want to take you back, and I know you all, Wayne, might want to talk about it. Wayne's son Michael was playing. You were coaching South Fremantle. 1999, everyone thought, oh, South by how far? They had a great Fremantle contingent. There was an alignment that year with certain players at South. They were playing West Perth. West Perth were the underdog, a great traditional club. And South Fremantle were beaten on the day by West Perth. There were 11 Dockers, 11 and 11, that was the split. I take your point about the 14. But what are your memories of that day? And I guess there's a case in point that it is possible for a Waffle team to beat a heavily impacted AFL team.
2: Very sour one, Jacob.
0: Yes, I know.
2: Very sour from the point of view that we were allowed to carry a number of players through the course of the year that genuinely qualified for the finals, and they virtually played in the second semi-final, which we won. And then the Fremantle Football Club made a decision not to allow certain players to play. I think Carroll was one, I think Sinclair. And I know that there was a lot of discussion that went on. Time at that time, Brian Sictosto was the CEO at the footy club. I think Terry Dean may have been the president, or Hayden Rape, and it absolutely damaged the relationship between South Footy Club and Fremantle at that particular time, because they, you know, the players that we had through the course of the year that virtually got us there weren't allowed to play. So, and it wasn't, and it wasn't a very, very pleasant time, I can tell you. And look, great credit to West Perth; they went on and won the flag. Big Buzzy Fuster took us apart early in the first quarter, and the rest is history. But at the end of that, the alignment was disbanded very, very quickly between South and Fremantle Footy Club.
0: Yeah, it was a 1-year operation. I guess the point I'm trying to raise with that, Brendan Cox hasn't played all year. Their backline, Draper and Davies, have been outstanding. Now, Cox is clearly above the level. He's an AFL defender. He's coming back from injury. But could that disrupt Peel's backline in a funny sort of way? Because all of a sudden, Davies or Draper plays a different role, and Cox is trying to fit into a system that, while largely impacted by Fremantle, is not exactly the same.
2: Oh, I think, and the other thing, Jacob, is who misses out. You know, the player that misses out has been there all year, you know, done the hard yards. That can create, and when we talk about the spirit within a football club, it can certainly do major damage. And, you know, if we see that impacted, and, you know, we saw a couple of weeks ago where Fremantle came out, as did Brisbane, on that same weekend and were half-cocked. Now, there's factors that create that. We don't know what they are, but, and, you know, that's what we're talking about the first situation, you know, with players not being happy, et cetera, et cetera. So, and that's the art of coaching, and that's what you've got to be able to see behind the scenes. You've got to be able to read the teacup. You know, you've got to You got to work. You know, you got to see what's upsetting and affecting players to ensure that they're not going to go out and have that attitude that, say, you know, Brisbane and Fremantle had a couple of weeks ago, and where you see how Coxie's instilled that spirit into Sydney, that regardless of who they put out there, that, you know, if they've got that self-belief, that you can do anything.
1: All right, well, let's focus on Claremont quickly, you know, because at the beginning of the year, they looked as though that they were going to be a fairly dominant side. They've sort of lost it in the middle. They've come back pretty well. I mean, the skills last week was a bit of a worry, but how are they going to win this game? You know, what have they got to do?
2: Oh, well, look, I think the first thing is, as I mentioned, you know, when you kick 8 goals, you're not going to win many games, Wayne. They've got a midfield that's more than capable. You know, Ollie Eastland's been Max Darcy. They've got, you know, a Sando, you know, England in the mid, a couple of Sando, the medalists in England, and Rogers. Rogers doesn't play a lot of midfield, but maybe that's what they may need to do. You know, you've got Elliott, who's more than competent, you know, Mountford, who's a very, very experienced player. So when you look at that, and they've got a really solid defence. You know, Mania's been around for a while, Peace and Pierce and Hardesty. So Anthony Davis is a rebounding halfback. So you look at those two areas, there isn't any doubt that if they play at their best, they're capable of winning the game. But the question mark area, without any doubt for mine, is their forward line. You know, like, Gowdy's been in the competition for a long, long time, and, you know, I've very rarely seen him take hold of a game. Waterman is playing as their virtually number one key position forward, and he's not really built to play that role. He's better being, you know, hitting the third best defender. And you know, they're small. You know, they're forced to play Rogers, where, you know, this week they may need to have him on the ball to have that impetus, but they're forced to play Rogers because he's virtually their best forward. DeLacy's one of those enigma players, can bob up and be up and down, but that, you know, could potentially win you a game. They just need to, you know, they need to make the most out of the opportunities they're provided up forward. So I think that, you know, I think overall, through their midfield and through their defence, they're good enough. It's just a matter of now whether they can connect and be effective in putting some scoreboard pressure on Teal.
0: Ash Prescott's coming up later in the show, Tony. I'll be fascinated to know, and I doubt he'll tell us, but internally, whether he's got a different plan. We remember 23 when Eastmount beat Peel, and they had all those tall defenders back then, Blight, Hamling, amongst others. Murdoch played centre-half forward, smaller centre-half forward in the history of the game. They kicked the ball in along the ground and took out the tall defenders of Peel, and it worked a treat. Is there something up Claremont's sleeve that they can manufacture?
2: Well, the one thing I think that Claremont will do as well, Jacob, and, you know, Peel, and I know it was an advantage to me that when I was the aligned coach at East Perth and being in the AFL system all day and then going to the club at night, my work was relatively easy because you were virtually transferring from West Coast over to East Perth. And Adam Reid's got that advantage, and they've obviously got some very, very good and capable coaches. But the one thing I'll say, from what I know, you know, Ash Prescott, not to forget, he's done an absolutely outstanding job when you look at his record, but unfortunately he hasn't been able to put the icing on the cake. He's played in a million prelim and grand finals now with Claremont, so he's done a wonderful job. But he's also got the backup of a very, very, I think Kepler Bradley's in the box with him, and I think you'd know them better than me, Jacob, but I know they're a highly qualified coaching group. So, yeah, they're more than capable of throwing a 30 in that, you know, could hopefully upset Peel, that will give them an opportunity of beating them on the day.
0: All right, time's got the better of us, Tony, but on the way out, grand final teams for out of the weekend, out of the prelim. Who wins? Freo, Sydney and Brisbane, Hawthorn, and who's winning the Waffle Grand Final? Sounds like you're on Peel.
2: Yeah, I think I've made it fairly clear with Fremantle. I think both teams playing at their best, Fremantle will prevail. I've said right from the very start of the year, and they were my pick, and I said that about East Perth, and I was wrong there. Hopefully, I'm not wrong here, but I've always believed that Brisbane clearly have the best list. Whether they put it together like they did last week, I think they'll win. And unfortunately for Claremont, you know, I just think that the power of having so many of the Fremantle players will get Peel across the line as well.
0: All right, Tony, we look forward to your company Sunday. A speedy recovery from the lurgy that's got you battling a bit of flu, and we'll look forward to chatting to you on Sunday as part of a Big Waffle Grand Final Day coverage.
2: Yeah, look forward to it, guys. See you then.
0: Tony McHale joining us on the line this morning ahead of Sunday's Grand Final. We're on air for midday. The game starts at 1:10, so it's an early start time. The Colts follow immediately after at 4:40. You'll hear both games. It's a massive weekend of live sport. Tomorrow we've got the A-grade PFL Grand Final into the Perth Wildcats, their first home game against South East Melbourne, and then Sunday, as mentioned, the two Grand Finals league into the Colts.
1: Big day.
0: Big weekend.
1: Yeah, excellent.
0: So make sure you tune in to all of that here on Sport FM. News time, quick break, and on the other side we're going to chat with the first of the two Grand Final coaches, Adam Reid, Peel Thunder coach to stop by, and Ash Prescott, Claremont coach. It's his fifth Grand Final. Everyone knows the score and his Grand Final record. However, the dream is still there. I'm sure it's not about him, it's about his team this weekend. Peel, Claremont for Grand Final glory. Michael Heaton will join us as well to find us a few Saturday winners on a Friday. So stick with us.

0: morning, if you're tuning in for the first time, we've got a couple of double passes to give away to the Waffle Grand Final. We're about to focus in on the game with Adam Reid and Ash Prescott to join us over the next half hour. If you'd like to go, free of charge, with you and a mate, whoever you choose to take, there's two double passes we'll give away. We want your favourite Waffle Grand Final memories, and love a personal tale as well. There's great games, there's great moments, we remember those. But what about for you? What made that grand final special as a spectator? Whether it was your team that won, it might have just been a great game. Love to hear from you. 9418 7700 and text as well to 0429 913 913. Couple on the Mark Stone situation. Russell of Rockingham says, guys, Perth move on two old school vocal coaches. Like our Perth players, softs don't like this way of coaching, like the old days. Sad for loyal, passionate supporters of Perth, says Russell of Rockingham. Deed says, similar morning, boys. The athletes these days are so soft and you just can't hack criticism. It includes all sports. As Roy Keane says, roll up your sleeves and do your job. Normal everyday people have to go to work every day and we all don't get along with our bosses, but we still need to show up, says Deeds.
1: Yeah, look, things have changed. The whole environment's changed, and you can still be tough and still give a message, but it's how you deliver it. And maybe now it's not the one that you know get up in front of the whole group and embarrass people and things like that. There's a different way, and that's the way the world goes. You know, things change. You can't live in the past, and if people are doing that, well, you know, they'll suffer the consequences, I suppose. But I'm old school, but you learn that, okay, you've got to adjust. And you know, if you've been involved in like 50 years of life, if you don't adjust, well, you don't sort of be there.
0: What's the saying? Adapt or die.
1: Yeah, it's. And we're only assuming that that's the issue.
0: Yep.
1: You know, we're not involved. We're not in the environment there. And you know, there could be a lot of other things that have gone on that we don't know about. So we've got to be careful when we just throw stones too much.
0: Pardon the pun. Hey, let's chat to our next guest. As Peel Thunder prepare for another grand final, Wayne's just realised he's made a funny. Good work, Wayne. Good work. Didn't even know you'd done it.
1: No, I didn't. well, I'm sorry about that.
0: No, you've done well. It. Hey, let's get to our next guest. He's waiting patiently. A grand final, his second in 3 years as a senior coach. Adam Reid's about to join us. Heavy favourites, the Peel Thunder Football Club, as they embark on a fifth grand final in 11 seasons of football. This is a club that in its early years, in its infancy, struggled to win games. They lost by big margins. There's no doubt the alignment has helped, but they've also developed their local talent extremely well, and they've been able to bring the two clubs together, which is no mean feat. Let's chat to Adam Reid, who's been at the coalface of all of that. He joins us here on Sports Breakfast, coach of the Thunder. Morning, Adam.
2: Morning, fellas. Thanks for having me.
0: Big week, and I know on Wednesday at the press conference you were fielding all sorts of questions around selection, and you hinted that it was going to be a very tough night with a selection meeting last night. Sam, what time did you get out of the meeting?
2: Well, it's actually tonight.
0: Okay.
2: So I got my days wrong. So we'll jump online actually and do it tonight. So obviously with the AFL game and the outcome of that, we'll play a part in how the team is selected. So we'll jump online tonight, post the AFL result, and figure it all out.
0: Is there contingencies? I mean, at the moment, Brennan Cox is playing, and obviously that's with the hope that Fremantle get through and he's a chance to play in a grand final. And that's what you're hoping for, that Fremantle win. But if Fremantle don't win tonight, is there an alternate reality where Brennan Cox doesn't play on Sunday?
2: Well, that's what we'll find out tonight. So look, that is one of the permutations. If Fremantle do lose, does Brennan have to play? Ultimately, like I said in the press conference on Wednesday, the alignment exists for situations like this where Brennan's coming back from injury, the team's a chance to play in an AFL Grand Final. We've happened to have made the Waffle Grand Final, and there's an opportunity for him to play, prove his fitness and his form to play in that game. If that game doesn't exist, does he need to play? So that's a decision that will be made tonight post the Fremantle game.
1: Adam, communication is so important, as you would realise. I mean, the blokes that are on the fringe of playing in that, what communication are you giving them at the moment? Because they're sitting on the edge of their seat trying to wait. I mean, do you sort of have a sit down with them and just say, look, this is where we're at the moment. You could be here, you might be there, or how does that work leading in?
2: It must be difficult. Absolutely. Look, we always get up in front of the group and be as honest and as transparent as we can. And one of the things I say to the lads all the time is, as soon as I know, you'll know. So, again, with the alignment, it's always so unique. And with Fremantle having so many Thursday and Friday night games this season, we've gone through situations like this before. And so the beauty is everyone's experienced it. So we just have to be nimble, basically. And so I get up in front of the group and explain the situation, just be really honest with them and say, hey, we all know this is the situation. The AFL game's Friday night. There's a lot of things that could happen there. There's the outcome of the result. There's injury through the game. There's if Fremantle win, there's a 6-day break going into an AFL grand final off our grand final. So as soon as we know, you'll know.
0: I'll tell you, the hardest part, trying to sit down and almost play role of match committee in your position, Adam, is tall. So you've got Cox, Draper and Davies down back now, potentially. And then up forward, Corey Tregenza's trying to prove his fitness to get back in. You've got young Charlie Nichols, who's had a really good year. You've got young Wills, who's come in and played a role this year. Is there a danger of being too tall, or does that become a strength almost, that you've got so many tools to choose from? Aiden Riddle's another one trying to prove his fitness.
2: Look, we see it as a strength. I think I said the other day as well, we love our versatility. The beauty with those guys is they can all play different roles, and a lot of them have the athletic capability to play not just as a big, clunky, kind of lumbering tall. So that's the beauty of most of those guys.
0: You haven't played for a couple of weeks, so as a Peel Thunder Football Club, there'll be a few changes. Guys like McVee and Wagner have gone back up to AFL level, but 2 weeks is a long time to sit on that great win in the second semi-final, Adam. How have you spent those couple of weeks for the group?
2: Yeah, we've stuck to our processes, so training hasn't really looked any different. And then we just replace what would be a normal game with a training session, which was great because we all trained together, had a group session, and load matched that with a game. So we try and normalise everything as possible. So I think I said the other day it's been quite different from 2024, where we obviously lost our first final and had to play every week and had to win. So while it's been different, it's also been good as well because we can load manage some guys and keep people fresh.
1: I'm sure you watched the preliminary final last week, and it was a pretty scrappy game and the skills weren't great. But you know, you played Claremont, you held them to 8 goals. What do you expect them to do differently? Do you see that they've got to try something different, and what might it be?
2: Not necessarily. And, you know, listening to Ash at the press conference, and Declan was on your show on Wednesday night, Waffle World, I think they'll just back themselves in. I think they're pretty comfortable with how they play. They've been pretty strong side for a long time with the way they play, so I'm not necessarily expecting anything too different. I think from all the stuff I've heard and read, they were pretty flat with their performance against us 2 weeks ago and didn't think they were at their best, so I think they'll probably just come out trying to execute their way of playing.
0: Sean Darcy fit to play, Adam?
2: Yep, Sean's good to go.
0: Copped a few hits in that game. Watching it back yesterday in preparation for Sunday, he looked a bit banged up, so I'm sure he's one who really benefited from... I know he wanted to push his claims for Freo last week, but certainly a week off would have done him some good, I imagine.
2: Yeah, absolutely. And he's one in particular. If we had have lost and had to have played a prelim, not sure he would have got up for that. But no, the week off has done wonders for him, and he's feeling great.
0: Can you play Riddle and Tregenza, both coming off limited preparation in terms of football that they've played? Is it possible to play both of those, or it's going to have to be one or the other?
2: No, that's the great question. When we jump online tonight, that'll be a big point of discussion. Again, we've been through this before with the alignment. How many guys can you carry that have come off limited game time? Ultimately, the head of high performance backs them in or not. If they're cleared to play, obviously, we can pick them, but then, yes, is it going to harm the team by having guys on minutes? So it'll be a great discussion tonight whether we think we can do it or not.
0: Adam Reid's with us. Phil Thunder coach as they prepare for another grand final. It's their fifth in 11 seasons and looking for their fourth premiership against Claremont Sunday at Optus Stadium. What about local players pushing their case? I mean, Archie Caldo, a great result Monday night. He won the Prendergast medal. He's been on the periphery of selection for a lot of the back half of this year. Who from the local contingent are pushing their claims?
2: Oh, well, there's a few. Tristan Bryce has come back from injury. He was able to play the elimination final in the reserves. He'll push his case. We've got the big boys, Berm and Koss as well. They've been in there. Obviously, with last week, if Sean wasn't right, they've been pushing their case. Josh Mathey, pushing his case. He played a fair bit of the back end of the year with us. And obviously, you've mentioned Corey coming back from injury as well. So, look, there's a few. There's more I could name. I just can't think of everyone off the top of my head. Taj Wybird's another one who, obviously, 24 premiership player who played the back end or the last couple of games in the reserves as well. So, yeah, like I said, there's probably a couple more that I can't think of off the top of my head there. But, yeah, that's the beauty of the reserves have had a good year. And I've obviously been on record saying, you know, first time in 21 years they played finals. So it was really handy that they went into the finals and were able to play deep. So it's helped our depth and our local contingent for sure.
1: Have you got or expecting a strong contingent of supporters to make their way up?
2: Well, I hope so. I've been on local radio down in Mandurah spruiking it, and we're hoping we get as many people up as possible. The more people there, the better, not just for the game, but for the Waffle in general and potentially the future of playing the grand final at Optus. And from the players' point of view, the more they've got there cheering for them, the better.
0: Adam Reid with us here on Sports Breakfast. Adam, I guess one of the challenges is guys like Nathan O'Driscoll, Brennan Cox, a few others are around the periphery of Fremantle selection. They want to play their best game possible so that they can press for potentially an AFL grand final spot. But you're trying to win a Waffle premiership. Is it a hard sell, or is that part of what you've been able to build at Fremantle and Peel, that it's one team, it's one club, and that these guys are all in it for the team and it's not about their own personal performance?
2: Yeah, I think the latter. I think your latter point has hit the nail on the head. I think that's been the strength of the alignment for the last few years. Is guys from Freo that are on the fringe or dropping in and out, they don't have to come back and be Superman. They don't have to go outside their role. They don't have to touch the ball 1,000 times. They don't have to do anything special. They just have to come back and play their role, as cliched as that sounds. And the beauty is, over the last couple of years, you can look at the proof of the guys who have come and played with us at Peel, and all they've done is tick off role and kept themselves ready, and then JL and the match committee at Freo have shown no hesitation in selecting them. The one off the top, Oscar McDonald's a great example. Even, you know, Judd McVee came back and played the game with us, just played his role, comfortable with it, back in the side. So I think, yeah, those guys, Coxie and Driz will be fine. Driz has been through it before, obviously. Coxie's only played the one game in the last few years, but he's mature enough to know all he needs to do is play his role.
0: Yeah, well, there's a couple there. Cox and Darcy played in your 17 premiership against Subiaco. So they have been Peel premiership players before, and they're hoping to become dual premiership players. A lot of talk around the narrative, Adam, and I know it probably gets tiresome for you, but do you feel like the Peel Thunder Footy Club gets a bit disrespected for what they've been able to build? The local contingent that you've got and the local talent pathway now at Peel is excellent. Do you feel like the Peel Footy Club gets a bad rap at different times?
2: I can understand the external, I guess, frustrations when our league team goes well and all of those things, but that's the alignment exists to be a mutually beneficial relationship, right? So Fremantle want a place for their players to develop or come back from injury, and the Peel Thunder Footy Club wants to be successful. And so I would say that the alignment has proven a good thing for both Peel and Fremantle, and I would say it's proven a good thing for the Waffle as well. Some might disagree with me there, but I often say guys who come and go from Fremantle, they leave Peel better players, and hopefully better young men go back to their Waffle clubs and help them. Some guys don't even go
3: back to their home state and play. I mean, Steph Giroux and Tommy North and a few others, Mitch Croden, they're good examples of that. We helped develop them and then they strengthened the Waffle in itself. But look, is it perfect? Well, no system's ever perfect. I mean, I could talk about the other grades and how lopsided they are and how teams go there, but no one seems to complain about that. So, look, it is what it is. We play within the rules. We do our best to develop our guys. I think, like I said, the reserves making the finals for the first time in 21 years, we've tipped a lot of time and effort into developing our local guys. And so we're really proud of that achievement this year and hoping that we can improve on that next year.
0: One of your great stalwarts is Ben Hancock, a premiership captain a couple of years ago, games record holder. His second child's on the way. He's been a great servant. He's played every game off his ACL last year. Have you had any conversations with Ben around whether this might be it for him? If you win or even worst-case result, it doesn't go your way on Sunday. Is this it for Ben?
3: No, I haven't had any conversations with Ben on that. I've just kind of let him be. Kind of don't want to interrupt his prep for the grand final. He's probably got enough on his mind as it is, but, you know, understand. He's spoken about it publicly, about maybe it might be his last game. I mean, Waffle footy, playing Waffle footy is no mean feat. You know, for anyone that's seen the time and effort involved for the guys that work all day or go to uni all day, and then guys like Ben who have a young family as well, it's a huge time commitment. So to have lasted as long as he has in the system, played as many games and then come back from an ACL is a huge thing. So I would understand that that's going through his mind. But, yeah, no conversation as yet. We'll let the game play out and see how it rolls, and then we'll have a chat in the off-season to see whether he wants to go again.
0: It's a decorated career, and he'll be remembered as one of the greats of the Peel Thunder Football Club. So if it is it, hopefully he can go out a winner. Adam, best of luck. It's a major occasion. It's a great day on the WA footy calendar, and you're the favourites for a reason. You've had a very strong season. The best of luck on Sunday.
3: Thanks, guys. Thanks for having me. Enjoy the game.
0: We'll look forward to it. Adam Reid joining us, Peel Thunder coach, also part of the Fremantle development side of things as well. So he will be like all of us watching on tonight, nervously, I reckon, because he knows his team on Sunday, the result of tonight, one way or another, is going to be impacted heavily, Wayne, by what happens at the SCG. These are the chats. So this is the team I've got taking to the field at the moment, just trying to work it out yesterday. So clearly Wagner and McVee drop out. They played in the second semi. They're now both playing at Fremantle. Sean Hunter broke his arm. He's a local player, so he drops out as well. Jago O'Meara is an emergency for Fremantle tonight. So I don't think he plays in the grand final. I think they hold him over. Brennan Cox comes in. O'Driscoll comes in. Walker comes in. And Tregenza comes back. So they're the changes for me. There is a caveat here that if Fremantle lose, Cox doesn't play and O'Meara comes in. So O'Meara comes back into the team if Freo doesn't win. And Sherry comes back off the emergencies list for Fremantle.
1: If they do win, do they hold Cox back as well?
0: Possibly. That's what they have to weigh up.
1: With a six-day break.
0: Yep.
1: And I suppose a lot will depend on, you know, the condition of players after the game.
0: So if they've got injuries.
1: He may not play in that as well.
0: Yep, that's very true. So at the moment, if Cox plays, both Sherry and O'Meara can't play. That'll give them 15 dockers, provided those others come in, O'Driscoll and Walker, which we imagine they will. So one of O'Meara or Sherry would have to play if Cox does. If Cox doesn't play, then both O'Meara and Sherry can come back and play in the grand final. So a bit to

0: lot of Claremont fans will be headed to Optus Stadium with hopes and dreams of becoming the first and only club in the history of the Waffle. Not all clubs have celebrated their centenary, but of those who have, Claremont can make history, become the first team to celebrate. With a league premiership in their 100th season, it would have meant a lot to a lot of people, none more so than our next guest, Ash Prescott, coach of the Tigers. He joins us here on Sports Breakfast. Morning, Ash.
1: Good morning. Thanks for having me on, Jim.
0: It's a pleasure. On such a big week for you and your football club, Ash, how are you feeling a couple of days out?
1: Really excited, actually, and sort of surprisingly relaxed. I reckon probably tomorrow the nerves will kick in a little bit. But, you know, the group and I suppose the club as a whole, it's been just a really enjoyable experience. We had a lot of past players come down last night and supporters when we had our final training session and cooked a few snags and a few barbies and, you know, a few beers floating around, not for the players. So just a really nice feel, and it's great to be part of what's a really special week.
2: It's been a pretty special year, one would have thought, too, with the centenary year. You sort of the players sort of, relating to that and giving themselves a bit of a boost in that?
1: Yeah, for sure. We didn't have a camp this year. We had a sort of give back to the footy club, sort of almost gratitude type couple of days where we cleaned. We just cleaned the club. We just pulled all the gym up, got all the crap that was under there for years and scrubbed the walls and vacuumed and did everything. And then a few of the blokes like Mossy, Barry Beecroft, you know, Jimmy Cracker even, Dale Kickett, you know, the list went on. You know, it was really organic. We just had a chat and they spoke about the footy club and their love and how much they respect the current group and just touched on that 100 years and you know, spoke about it. Wouldn't it be wonderful that, you know, if we were good enough, you know, we could get the opportunity and pull one off. So, yeah, it's really interesting when you reflect back on that, which was sort of back in December, to where we are today.
2: Ash, what did you take out from last week's game? I mean, it was pretty scrappy and the skills early, I suppose, were a bit of concern. You might have been pulling your hair out. But what did you take out of the game overall?
1: I think they would have been pulling their hair out too. I think it was one of those games. But took a bit of advice out of Sam Mitchell, actually, after the Hawthorn Fremantle final, where Max Beattie made a blue going inside forward 50 and Warner ended up getting a free kick and transferred the ball to the open side. But Max Beattie never gave up. He just put his head down and he chased, and he was actually able to get over and cause a rush kick. And Hawthorn won the ball back and scored a goal. And it was interesting, Mitchell referenced that out of anything. You know, that's a big final. So your response to error and your ability to stay in the game mentally and have that support from your teammates is so critical. So we sort of reflect on those things a little bit at Claremont, how if you are going to play a certain way and life is going to throw and the game's going to throw off mistakes, it's your response to that and how you get on board really quickly. So that's been something since day one we've been really preaching, and I think we've done that a fair bit this year. So to be honest, as a coach, I was just more interested in how our response was during that time. You know, when we're a bit fumbly and bumbly, and they were too, and we ended up just grinding out and getting a win, and that's all you need to do. But we need to get better. But again, getting better is taking your opportunities, but getting better is staying connected and staying in the moment.
0: Did you challenge your leaders at three-quarter time, Ash? I mean, that third quarter, you're 20 points up at half-time against East Perth on the weekend. Did you challenge your leaders at three-quarter time, or do they naturally just lift?
1: I did. I think they did. And a lot of them put their hand up and sort of felt they hadn't contributed to the level they need to. It wasn't a challenge where you're spitting and screaming at them. It was a little bit more looking in the eye and just going, hey. And look, they acknowledge it. It's not... They're wonderful humans. They don't point fingers or blame. So, you know, again, I thought people stood up. And I thought a lot of guys took moments in that game against East Perth when it really mattered. And that's what's going to be the difference come Sunday.
2: The ball use and execution, I suppose, that's something that is the key. But you've shown you've got the skill.

0: skills to move the ball very quickly. Would that be the style of play you're looking for? You know, backing yourselves and then really coming down to the execution of it.
1: Yeah, no, spot on. I think, I mean, you got to, again, I'm a big offense off the back of defense. I mean, there's really three ways to score in footy, isn't there? From stoppage, from possession gain, and from kickings. And possession gain makes up significantly the most amount. So you got to defend to get the ball back, and then you got to move it effectively, whether that's on an open ground and a big ground, or whether that's in the congested parts of the ground too. So we just got to make sure we use every inch of Optus Oval, you know, and we really challenge them. And I firmly believe we have got the personnel that can get over the top of the ground and challenge them. So we just got to make sure that we, yeah, win the ball back. We're going to be tough and tight around the stoppages and just give it a real crack.
2: Voice of Ash Prescott, Claremont coach. They're preparing for Peel in the grand final on Sunday at Optus Stadium. We'll hear the game on Sport FM. We're live on air for midday ahead of a 1:10pm start. Ash, I'm interested tonight, will you sit down and watch Sydney Fremantle? And I'm interested in your perspective. You're a former Dockey, you played 40 games for the club. And I don't know how you feel about what might happen tonight, and that could shape Peel's team for Sunday. Well, what's the plan tonight?
1: It's such a good question and something I've been reflecting on a lot. Things can change so much. Like, you just don't know. Like, we essentially won't know their team until an hour and a half before the game, which is quite unique in any game, let alone a grand final. So we've had to focus on us. And then back to the question you posed, I wish the best for the footy club, because I wouldn't be sitting here talking to you if it wasn't for the Fremantle Football Club. I mean, they gave me a chance to come over, and then I've fallen in love with WA, I've fallen in love with Western Australian footy, I've fallen in love with the Waffle, and I've fallen in love with Claremont. So, yeah, but then if they do get some misfortune, it could potentially benefit our football club. So whether they win or lose, I'm not too sure, and do I want someone to get injured? Not particularly, but that's footy and that's life. And yeah, there'll be some things that happen tonight that will have a bearing on Sunday, for sure. In saying that, I hope they win. I hope they get in the grand final. That'd be awesome. But if a few blokes pulled up really sore, that wouldn't worry me either, lad.
2: Yep, I can understand. You're sitting. I can feel. Yeah, it's a fascinating backdrop to a game to have the AFL team, and with your own involvement with the club, it's quite remarkable to think about. So whatever happens tonight, it could well shape what we see on Sunday. Ash, yeah. Your team's fairly settled. I mean, there's talk about Peel and who's in and who's out. There's likely to be at least four changes to Peel once all said and done. Will you go in unchanged?
1: It looks like it at this stage. Yeah, we're just gonna make sure we've got. Look, it's Thursday, obviously Thursday morning. We got it's a Sunday game. No, yeah, I would say more than likely we'll just have a bit of a look. We might even look and we might get some intel. And when Fremantle run out, there might be just a little bit. So I reckon we'll make a few phone calls tomorrow morning and just finalise some things. But yeah, you're right. The team has been quite settled in the last month. We had a bit of a bad patch and lost a few, you know, like Joel Weston, Mitchie Barron, obviously, Jaden Hunter. There's a few lads we're missing, but yeah, we've had some continuity, which has been nice running into this period.
2: Declan Hardesty, I know he had a concussion, but he does look to be a little sore. He was part of your rotation. I can't remember Declan coming off much in any game, and he was off the bench a little bit last week. Is he managing something? Do you have to manage him? He's such a warrior for you.
1: He's a warrior, but no. We actually ended up playing essentially sort of an extra defender down there last week. So it allowed a couple of our running backs to get up through the midfield a little bit. Yeah, so that was a little bit by design, but not so much to manage him. Joey Hopkins came into the team. I thought he did a great job on Schofield. So that's just sort of the balance of the team at the moment. But, yeah, we want to maintain our running rage a little bit. And sometimes, yeah, with an extra back, it just means some of them get a little bit of a spell.
2: Ash, when you think about the history of the Claremont Football Club, 100 years of history, it's hard to go past a name like John O'Connell, who sadly passed away back in June. And we were at the club, we did the game the day that he sadly passed away against Perth, and you got up on stage and you mentioned his impact on you. When you came over to Perth and you didn't know too many people, and John sort of took you under his wing at the time, I'm sure his memory is one that you remember and his contribution to the club as you think ahead to a big day like Sunday. But what sort of an impact did John have on you?
1: Yeah. firstly, I'd like to thank you for bringing him up and mentioning him. I think it's nice. It's nice that some people in the room, you know, listen to that, and for you to ask me that question is really special. So thank you. Yeah, just a wonderful human being. And I think if you think about the values of a sporting team or a community, you know, that unconditional care, very respectful, an absolute gentleman, a great competitor, you know, and I think that's the whole O'Connell family. And you know, I know Pam's as blind as a bat and as deaf as a door at the moment, but I hope Pam can sit back somewhere and you know, people can let her know that the Tigers are playing on grand final day, because they're a beautiful family, and very special people. And John, for me, yeah, he was just that. He was like a father figure, and he does remind me a lot of my dad in some respects, with his values and how my dad raised me. And, you know, I think just during that period of time, and look, I was a Colts coach for a couple of years and then got thrust into a league position at a pretty young age. He was just always very supportive and always provided me some really sage advice in regards to coaching and managing certain situations. So, yeah, he holds a very special heart spot in my heart, and I know he does with a lot of people.
2: Yeah, and I'm sure he'll be remembered, and he is remembered very fondly, but his impact on the club will be referred to a lot leading up and after this grand final.
1: Yeah.
2: Ash, is it too simplistic for us to say, as a coach, premiership glory is the be-all and end-all, that is the only way to get nourishment is to win a premiership as a coach? Is that fair, or is there more to coaching than just, all right, have to win a premiership to get that nourishment?
1: Well, there is for me, because that's the style of coach I am. But then it might not be fathers. But yeah, one thing I think is it was when I was away from the club, so obviously I had the disappointment of those years in grand finals, but a lot of good times too. It was wonderful to see a lot of the players that I coached in the Colts and during those times at Claremont actually become premiership players in 11 and 12. And part of our footy club is a development from within philosophy. Now, I am so reliant on our development coaches at the under-16 level, and I'm so reliant on the Colts coaches because they're the sort of players as a senior coach you get. And I remember Jared Neesham telling me when I first started at Claremont as a Colts coach, he said, "You are probably the most important coach at the football club, Ashley." And I was like, "What, Jared?" And he's like, "Our philosophy at the footy club is that we play the Colts. We don't go and recruit. We might recruit one or two on a need basis. But you are building the foundations and the habits on and off the field that will help the club get success down the future." So I think a lot of coaches have a fingerprint on a player, and a lot of coaches will have fingerprints on people that end up having success. If you're part of that success, great. So, yes, extremely disappointed that during my tenure I haven't been able to help the club win a premiership, but more importantly the players, because the players and the coach, like clubs win premierships. And again, I'll just quickly reflect, when I started coaching journey, I caught up with Alan James, because Alan James coached, would you believe, my old man, who's 88, at St Kilda, and then coached me at Richmond. And then when I first started coaching, I spent some wonderful time with him, and I'll never forget one thing he said, "Never underestimate your role and your position as senior coach, but also don't overestimate it. Clubs win premierships." That's from the boot starter to the president. You need to have that alignment, and it's a whole club thing. So, yes, I haven't been able to win the club premierships, but I sleep quite easily knowing I've given it my very best. And I've lived the philosophy of the Claremont Footy Club, and I've done that as best I can. So, yeah, if we end up winning one, it'd be wonderful. But if we don't, I sleep easy.
0: Ash, if there's anyone that's wanting to coach, they should listen to the comments that you've just made, because that's what it's about. If you base it on results only, you won't succeed as a coach. And your philosophy there is just brilliant. And one hopes that success in the end comes to you as well. But it's the development of players. So, yeah, so they're great words.
1: Yeah, well, you've lived that as a coach too, mate. And from what I hear, you know, you live those sort of philosophies too. So, yeah.
2: I'd look at your team on the weekend, Ash, and you mentioned it at the press conference Wednesday. It basically is a homegrown team, isn't it? I think Jack Muzica and Tyson Headland might be the only two that aren't locals that have come through your talent pathway. So you're living those. You're living that comment from Jared Neesham all those years ago. This is a Claremont team through and through.
1: It is. Yeah, you always need a couple of scruffers from south of the river, I reckon, mate. You know, just to toughen you up a little bit. No, but again, they're just guys that probably didn't quite feel a connection back at their other clubs, and you know, and maybe felt that little bit of a connection of joining a real family at the Claremont Footy Club. So yeah, we're a team that we want our zone, but we want Western Australian players. So if we can grab players from WA that haven't quite felt it, because that's going to happen, and it happens at Claremont. But I love seeing Western Australian players play in our competition. I really do. I think fundamentally we should be doing our very best. And yes, Claremont, you know, and we know, we've got some good catchment areas, no doubt, but I still believe our philosophy and the way we run things provides people with that opportunity as best they can.
0: All right, what's your winning margin on Sunday?
1: Oh, 1 point. Oh. would be enough, wouldn't it? Let's just roll the sleeves up and believe in ourselves and stick to our game plan and see how we go.
2: There'll be a lot of people barracking for your football club, Ash, and for you, I reckon, having heard your chat this morning. The best of luck. It's a massive day on the footy calendar, and we wish you and your football club well. All the best.
1: No, good on you. Thanks for having me, gents. Cheers.
2: Ash Prescott joining us this morning, coach of Claremont. Yeah, quite a bit to take out of that, I think. If you're a football fan, that'd be a chat worth listening back to. Because, yes, there's some great philosophies in there and great perspective. It's easy to say, oh, well, you know, it's about winning premierships, and if you haven't won one, then you're seen as a failure as a coach. I don't think that Ash Prescott's coaching career has been a failure. I think far
0: Absolutely
2: from it.
0: Not.
2: I think he's done an outstanding job to keep Claremont up. And I think the narrative is, oh, well, Claremont can't win a premiership. You know, they continue to bottle it when it really matters. But to be up for so long, they're defying the doubters and the trend. You're meant to be up for a period, then you drop, and then you maybe come back up. It's meant to be peaks and troughs. They've been the most consistent club in the competition for a decade, and if you keep giving yourself a chance, you'll get there eventually. And you think Claremont, regardless of this weekend, they're not going anywhere. They're going to be back again next year to give it another shake, I reckon.
0: Absolutely. Yeah, no, that was terrific. It really was.
2: We're off to a break. And when we return, our final guest, Michael Heaton's going to join us, racing expert. We'll find a winner or two with Michael before we go. Great to chat to the two coaches ahead of Sunday's grand final. Adam Reid, Ash Prescott, they'll be in opposition coaches' boxes. Both have the dream of a premiership. The Tigers have not won a flag since 2012. The Thunder have had a very short wait since their last flag, having won back in 2024. Now, we're only a few minutes away from finishing the show. It's been a busy one. A reminder, we're asking for your waffle grand final memories. We've got a couple of double passes to give away to Sunday's game. All three grand finals, not just a league. It gets you in any of the three or all of them. So give us a call if you like, 9418-7700, or text through 0429-913-913. Russell nominates Andrew Cracker's grand final, which is how it's often referred to. 40 possessions, 4 goals, unbelievable win. Russell of Rockingham, that's probably the clubhouse leader for best modern-day grand final. People talk about 78, but 2010 was pretty special.
0: Yeah, I think that was an extraordinary game and an extraordinary effort. What did he only get, 40-odd?
2: 40-4, and Stephen Cornelio, 16 years of age, kicked 4
0: yep,
2: as well.
0: And being Swans, I suppose, been out of it for a while, and you know that sort of added to the mystery of it all. And that was a massive game.
2: Not sure I'll ever forgive myself, Wayne. I've been to all bar 2 grand finals at the Waffle since 2008, lucky to work on a number of them now, but one of the two I missed was 2010. I decided to play a game of a warm-up game of cricket rather than go to that grand final. Claremont were heavy favourites. It looked like it was going to be a one-sided contest, and I made the mistake of falling for the form lines. Swans produced an epic win, and I didn't get to see it. So I missed 2010 and 2011, and then I realised practice matches gain you nothing, and it's better off to go to the Waffle Grand Final. And lucky enough to work on the last decade or so of grand finals, and yeah, grand final number 10 on the weekend. Looking forward to calling it on Sport FM with Maddie, Tony and Mitzi, it should be a great occasion. We'll look forward to bringing it to you here on Sport FM. Keep those nominations coming.
0: Did Maddie's first?
2: Second.
0: Second. He did last year, did he?
2: Okay. He did last year. Graham says, 1995 grand final, Darren Harris running into an open goal to ice the game was bone-chilling. Ended 20 years of pain for us West Perth supporters. Yes, that was a great performance. And Darren Harris won the Simpson, went on to coach West Perth to a couple of premierships, so he's a much-loved figure in the West Perth Football Club. So a good nomination there from Graham off the text. Keep them coming. Your favourite Waffle Grand Final moments and memories ahead of Sunday's game. We've got two double passes to give away. Let's welcome a new voice to Sport FM airwaves on this show. Heard him a few times on their Off and Racing over the last few months, Wayne. Michael Heaton's his name. He's a local form analyst, and with Riley Morgan's departure, we've decided to bring Michael's voice into the Sports Breakfast family on a Friday. He's going to finish the week with us, hopefully, with a couple of winners. Michael, thanks for joining us.
3: Hi, Jacob. How are you?
2: Very well. Thanks for your time this morning. Greatly appreciated. We've got a race meeting to look forward to tomorrow, but maybe just before we chat the racing tomorrow, just give our listeners a bit of an understanding of your background, Michael. We've heard you a little bit across the station.
3: Yeah, no worries. I've been involved in racing for about 10 years now, and have been involved in the media for about 8 of those years. So I'm part of the Racing WA team, the host team there for the broadcast of WA Racing, and managed a couple of jockeys involved with Pierce Racing as well from my own communications point of view. So I wear a few different hats, but primarily with the media as a form analyst and a host for Racing WA TV.
2: Well, you come with great reputation to this program, so we're looking forward to getting your selections for tomorrow. 8 race meeting at Belmont. What are you playing tomorrow for us, Michael?
3: Not too interested in the first two races tomorrow. I think Dawn Dance is pretty hard to beat in race one, but at odds on, I'll give him a miss. Race two, the West Speed race, not too keen on, so I'm going to move to race three. I think Pondmaster's a nice bet at around $4.60. First up, he was really well backed, $10 into $5.50, and the 1,000 metres I thought was going to be far too sharp for him, but he was able to win. He flew home late, broke the clock fastest last 400 and 200 of the day, and he won well. So I think the extra 200 metres tomorrow is ideal, and he stays in the same grade. So at around $4.60, he's been in the money 4 from 4 second up. I thought he was a nice play. And then moving into race four, the feature race, the Tap Touch Stakes, I think Royal Toronado's found a really nice race second up. He went around favourite first up at the Farnley Stakes, was beaten by Two Darty, but he hit the line really well. Royal Toronado was beaten less than a length and now gets a 2 kilo weight swing on Two Darty, as well as an extra 200 metres, which is ideal for him. He's never really been a 1,400 metre horse, so stepping to a mile second up, I'm expecting him to be pretty hard to beat. So race three, Pondmaster, race four, Royal Toronado, and then two more plays for me. Race five in number four and Nikki Motor. From Jim Taylor's yard, the mare's always been an on-speed type, but she missed the kick first up and she's never been the sort of horse that could make ground from back in the field. But to her credit, she missed it. She found traffic and she still ran the fastest last 600 of the day. It was a really good run in review. I think if she jumps cleanly tomorrow, she should take a lot of beating, especially if the forecast rain does arrive. Any rain around will be beneficial to her. She goes around at $4.60. And my final play is in race seven with Minefield from Ryan Hill's yard. A very lightly raced four-year-old son of Deepfield, really nicely bred horse. First up, was held up, but hit the line better than anything. He might want a bit further than 1,200 now. That's my only little caveat, but there's no truly loyal in this race, the horse that beat him last start. And with even luck getting his regular rider, Brad Parnham, back aboard, I thought he would be really hard to beat at $3.90. So Pondmaster, race three at $4.60, race four, Royal Toronado at $2.40, race five, Nikki Motor at $4.60, and race seven, Minefield at $3.90.
0: Now, Michael, I'm going to ask you a question about the first race. You mentioned Dawn Dancer, who's been going very well. I've got a little bit in Anaconda Jones. Now, give me an opinion of that horse.
3: Oh, you've got a share in Anaconda Jones?
0: Yeah, I have.
3: Oh, something. Yeah, that horse goes very well with to last preparation. Beat a nice horse in Baron Bill when winning that when winning that first race or second up, I think it was from memory, then went to a Saturday and didn't have much luck, but ran third to He's a Machino, who's a really nice two-year-old, one of the two-year-olds of the season last year. Just wasn't sure where he was going to get from that gate. He's drawn wide in race one, and there's a lot of speed in that race. So that was my concern, that there's a chance he may have to do it really tough in running. But if he's able to get a nice run, I certainly thought he was a top three chance.
0: Yeah, I like that. I like your analysis. Thank you.
4: I think Wayne's of the opinion that it's too wide to do any damage tomorrow. But
0: well, no, I don't. No,
4: yeah,
0: no,
4: I think
0: no,
4: that's the vibe
0: not.
4: I get.
0: But McGruddy,
4: sure,
0: don't
4: yeah,
0: worry
4: sure,
0: about
4: McGruddy,
0: that.
4: He's capable. There's no doubt about that. Hey, Michael, nice to welcome you to the show and hope to do it again. It'll probably be justified on your tips. So hopefully those four come through tomorrow. And thanks for being a part of the show.
3: No worries. Thanks, boys. Good punting.
0: Good on you.
4: Thank you. Michael Heaton joining us here on Sports Breakfast and, yeah, does plenty of form here locally.
0: So the numbers, yes. Race 3 is 5, yes. Race 4 is 2, Race 5 is 4, and Race 7 is 7. So, and Race 1 is 2. Just in case you want to know what Anaconda Jones' number is.
4: Yeah, paying a fair price. Maybe each way there.
0: If it drew in there, I'd declare
4: each way.
0: But it's drawn 10 of 10.
4: Yeah, tough.
0: But McGrady's a great rider. He'll get it in. He'll be about one out, one back, and then just blitz
4: bang.
0: Them over there.
4: Look out in the final couple of 100 metres. It's a sprinter's race. It's only over the 1,000.
0: Yeah.
4: So Ian Ashworth, 80th birthday plate, the opener tomorrow at Belmont.
0: Oh, good on you, Ian.
4: Yeah, good on you.
0: Happy,
4: Ian. Happy birthday. Hopefully it's a winning race for Wayne. Right, let's get to the lines before we go. Simon's in Swanbourne. Morning, Simon.
5: Hi, boys. I'll be quick. I mean, obviously, as a Swan Districts man, 2010 was off the charts. But as a true Swan Districts boy and a boy from Bassendean, Waffle Memories Grand Final, getting the train across the 81 Grand Final, getting the train across the night before with my sleeping bag under my arm, slept outside the gates, went in, spent the whole day at Subi 81, watched Swans lose the Colts reserves in Grand Fan League, backed it up the next year, 82, of course, when the mighty Black Ducks beat South Fremantle, and Graham Melrose, after about the first quarter, we were calling him Simo because he was just killing it. He obviously won the Simpson medal. So, Andrew Cracker, yes, off the charts. What a great memory. But for myself, I'd say Graham Melrose, 82, Simo, that just to win our first flag for 30 years. Ron Boucher, Stephen Michael, it was just healthier, absolutely healthier. Anyway, thanks.
4: Some of the great names, Simon. Thank you for that. Hey, would you like to go? Oh, he's gone. He's gone. Didn't even give us a chance to offer him the ticket. Simon, once you put the phone down and flick us back on, we want to give you a couple of tickets for that call because, yeah, that's a great grand final memory in the 80s. The great Swan District side, Ron Boucher. Wouldn't want to run into him in a dark alleyway back in the day.
0: No, no,
4: fairly
0: no.
4: Physical
0: Ron,
4: man.
0: Yes. Yeah, rather scary big fella. what was the halfback line? Nowotny. Solans, I think it was, John Fogarty.
4: Yep.
0: They were fantastic. Great. And Tommy Malooly, I think. Yes. Tommy was playing on the wing or full back at that stage. He might have been back on
4: the
0: back.
4: From wing full to back. Full back?
0: Well, I think he might have started. He played a state gun on the wing, I think, but he ended up playing. Oh, Steve Gillespie might have been in that too.
4: Is he?
0: That was a great side.
4: Good
0: great
4: names. Side. As we go, a few off the text. Very easy for Claremont with that zone, but beautifully articulated by Ash. Should be a waffle rule. 60 to 70% of your team is local products. Don't mind that. 1997, South Amount will come back over Easts. Crucial correct late 50-metre call to Warren Campbell to goal. I think it was Scott Spalding who ran through the mark. 50 metres. South won. Famous grand final. The word was that the champagne was on ice for the Sharks in their centenary year. They're up by 4 goals early in the last quarter. And South stormed home to win. Painful memory for some of us. Great interview with Ash. Hope the Eagles remember his view as a coach and part of a club. Foundation and development important. Appears Eagles have been way off the mark. RE development. That's from Ariana. Recommend listening back to the Ash Prescott interview if you've just joined us. Hey guys, went to the 79 Derby Grand Final as a 14-year-old. Harvey Brunswick Football Club treated all the junior players to free tickets and bus travel to the ground. Unbelievable. Mick from Southlake. That's a good one. Grand final moments. Jeremy Barnard holding up the cup with Tony McHale after East Perth three-peat in 2002. Apparently that's Rich Pig. Could be Tony from Bicton. Clayton Lascock played in West Perth's 1999 premiership side. Courageously won a contest and injured his collarbone. There was also a streaker in 1995. Frank at Balcutta. Haven't seen that footage. Not that they'd be replaying it ad nauseum. But, someone decided to jump the fence.
2: back in 95. Hope they got to see the end of the game.
0: You get lost in the crowd then.
2: Probably. Yes, not these days. Wayne, that's us done. Catch you at the Wacker this afternoon.
0: Yes. See how much we get.
2: Let's hope we do. And make sure you stay tuned across the weekend. It's a massive weekend of live sport. Tomorrow, the A-grade PFL Grand Final into the Wildcats, their first game of the season against South East Melbourne. Then Sunday, it is the Waffle Grand Final, followed by the Colts Grand Final. You'll hear all of that live on Sport FM 91.3. 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We'll reconvene on Monday.
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2: We're live at Bethesda Healthcare here in Claremont, and I'd like Dr. Ben Hewitt, who was with us a little bit earlier. Dr. Jeff Ecker, he has his back turned. Yeah, he doesn't know this, but I'm going to tell him. You've got a crowd, Jeff, behind you, who've come to listen to your radio interview. I don't know if this is the first time you've been on air, but welcome to you. Thanks for being part of the coverage this morning.
8: Thank you, and it is the first time I've been on air.
2: So these lovely work colleagues of yours have gathered. It's nice to be operating in front of a, well, not literally operating, but operating on radio anyway, in front of a crowd.
8: Yes, it is.
2: Hey, Jeff, your specialty is wrist and hand surgery, trained in orthopaedics, plastics, microsurgery, hand and wrist surgery, director of the Hand and Upper Limb Centre here at Bethesda, and widely seen, now that you can confirm this, I'm sure, as the best surgeon in this specialty in WA. How long have you been in your vocation?
8: Oh, God, I hate that. Thank you for putting me on the spot. I've been doing this, well, basically ever since I finished medical school. We have a research institute. We're one of the few places in the world where we record almost everything. We have 30 terabytes of video. We document before, after. It's all about diagnosis, but more than that, having an accurate database so we can continually learn, and we audit our outcomes. So that means we don't function on dogma. We're always challenging what is dogma, what is accepted, and working our best to improve, so we're never happy.
0: All right. We've seen and we've spoken to Ben and Peter, and the main thing now about ACL injuries, and they're the ones we think about in sport, but what about the wrist injuries that we see, and is it something that has been increasing?
8: Oh, look, wrist has exploded exponentially, and it's actually a specialty in its own right now. And, you know, if there's one message I could give, because what's our audience? Is it mainly sports physicians, sportsmen's coaches, and that sort of stuff? Well, the way I believe we should be working is we should be preventing problems before they need complex surgery. And the big message I would say is that anybody that has a wrist sprain, a minor injury, should be seen for a diagnosis.
0: So you're saying that people, you know, you fall on your wrist and it's sore, so we ice it and then just leave it. You know, we don't really have that. So what's wrong? What do we need to do there?
8: Well, there's never anything wrong with anything. There's a lack of perception and there's a lack of understanding what that means, because the wrist doesn't give you the message like an ACL does. When you tear your ACL, every time you take a step, you fall down. The wrist is different. It doesn't give you the pain. It might give you a couple of hours of pain, and then later, months later, you can't play. The wrist is unstable, it's painful, and you've got a big problem to solve, whereas it was so simple right at the beginning. And the other way it turns up is, you know, when you're a kid and you're playing, and then you guys, I mean, you're just approaching middle age, you know, and maybe not the general.
2: Well, thank you. Wayne's just about fallen over.
8: Well, anyway, the guts of it is you lean over on your wrist and it is totally destroyed. You look at it, it's arthritic, and you say, how did this happen? So the message there is wrist sprain is more than pain. If you've got wrist sprains, particularly the young kids playing, You know, high impact falls, they get fractures and we can, or ligament injuries that we can fix straight away with a much better outcome. But if we miss them, we're looking at complex surgery. Like, you know, 10 years ago, I was taking a piece of bone from the femur on its own artery, microvascularly, you know, putting into the bones to save them. Now we can do it with a 1.9 millimeter diameter arthroscope. Not cutting the ligaments, not damaging it. But my feeling is, even though we're getting extraordinarily good results compared to the past, they're never normal. And the key that I'd leave with all the coaches out there, all the parents out there that are listening, if somebody's got a wrist sprain, you need a diagnosis. And the diagnosis can be really difficult because you look at the wrist, there's not much there. The key is how to examine it. Unless you can examine the wrist properly, you miss it. Then you do an X-ray, you do a CT, you do an MRI scan, it's normal, wrong, it misses it.
0: Okay. Okay, so I suppose it, then are doctors and, you know, GPs and that more aware of that sort of thing?
8: No, it's exploding. It's exploding. And the thing is, that's a very, very good question. When you look at the medical school syllabus, I think they get a very little time on how to examine a wrist, okay? It's just a very small fragment. And in the overall context of their education, that's reasonable. It's massive, okay? But for the individual, it's a really big thing. And hopefully we can change that perception over time. They're very, very skilled GPs out there that can pick it. But if they haven't been taught and they're not aware of it, particularly the coaches.
9: The coaches just want their player out there playing. So they need to understand. They need to be educated, Jeff, with the kind of information. How much of a wrist injury is degenerative, or the ailments you treat, and how much of them are just collision contact?
8: I treat them for everything, from acute trauma, fractures, right through to the end. Okay? Yep. But the question is, there's a tension with coaches and professional athletes. I mean, these are essential players in a team, and there's a tremendous pressure on getting them back to playing, sometimes before they're ready. Sometimes it's for the benefit of the team, but later on in their life it's not going to be the best. And that's the tension of being a professional athlete. And there's a tension with the coaches as well, and it goes right from the kids down at the bottom to the really elite athletes.
0: You mentioned that the wrist injuries have gone through the roof. You sort of mentioned that at the beginning, that it's gone. Are there certain sports that
8: the wrist injuries have not gone through the roof.
0: Right.
8: They're still there, but our knowledge has gone through the roof. It's exponential.
0: Okay.
8: And it's a wonderful place to be, where you can ask questions and continue to learn. Now, the question is, which sports?
0: Yep.
8: High energy ball sports in particular. When I started my practice, it was nearly all young adolescent boys. Now it's the same. It's the girls and the boys that come in because they're paying the same intensity. So high energy ball sports, soccer goalies, footballers, skateboarders, bike riders.
0: So it's across the board.
8: It's anything high. But the thing is, if you've got gross swelling and you can't move it, that's a major injury. That's really easy. But the ones that are missed are the ones that are wrist sprained. She'll be right. She'll be right, mate. Get on. You'll be okay. A couple of days later, they forget it.
9: Yeah.
8: And then this thing has been injured, and then it continues to fall apart. And it's such a simple thing to avoid. The surgery we do now, he says, it is exponential.
0: Mm-hmm.
8: We can do things where we had to cut the wrist open it all up. Now, it's all through 1.9 scopes. We don't cut the ligaments. We don't denervate it. Our therapy is absolutely superb. The therapy is just as important after the surgery, but the key here is to avoid that. The key is to avoid keeping us working on that kind of injury. Prevention's worth everything.
9: Dr. Jeff Eckers with us. This is a personal question, because when I saw that we're chatting to a wrist expert today, I broke my left wrist when I was 14. Mm. And at the time, I was expecting a plate to be put. I broke both bones in my left arm, and the word from the doctor originally was there'd be a plate put in my arm and it would heal. In the end, when I went in for the surgery, they re-broke the bone and reset the bone, and I was out of the cast within 6 weeks. Can you talk us through what you're weighing up with a wrist break?
8: Did they put a plate and a screw in?
9: No plate, no screw.
8: Where was the fracture in your arm?
9: It's about... sorry for our listeners, they can't see where I'm pointing.
0: You're getting charged for this.
9: Yeah. This is an actual consultation.
8: Is your wrist okay now?
9: Yes, absolutely. I was 14, so a long time
8: ago. I would love to examine your wrist, because people are resilient. They often come into me and say there's nothing wrong, and you twist their wrist and they jump off the seat because they're resilient. Your age at 14 is you're a man boy, and you've got to be very, very careful. And the forearm, particularly in the shaft, is intriguing. If you look at Leonardo da Vinci's drawings, this guy was off the Richter scale. He knew when it was parallel, when you pronated across, the radius shortened. He was all over it. And the importance of that is if you've got a radius shaft and an ulnar shaft injury in a 14-year-old, and it's not perfectly aligned, I put a plate and screws on it, drop of a hat.
9: Well, it was a pretty clean break. The doctor said it was the worst break he'd seen for someone of my age.
8: I'm looking at you. I need to get to your wrist. I'll sit you down, I'll examine you, and I'll look out if it's okay.
9: How much is this going to cost me?
8: Nothing.
9: Medical.
8: The thing about it is, it's again, it emphasises the point that you're telling me you're okay.
9: Yeah.
8: And you're okay.
9: Yep.
8: But for me, the most important thing is examining your wrist and feeling it and seeing what's going on. Yeah. And then I can give you that answer. But the man boy, if you get a 6-year-old, you can fix it and the body will correct. In most cases, not all. But when you're in that adolescent age, when you only got 1 or 2 more years left, you can be left with a permanent problem. And it may show up when you're older, okay?
9: Okay.
8: But right now, your options are to live with it. You're not asymptomatic. If you had a problem now, what we would do is we'd take a picture of the other wrist in a CT, invert the image, put it on that one, work out exactly where it's wrong, put computer-generated guides on, cut it, and put a plate and screws on it. It's one of the few things where we still operate in open because you can't fix it any other way. It's too complex.
9: Yep.
8: So you may well be right. You may be fine. But not till I examine your wrist and find out what's going on.
9: No. Well, okay. Well, when I walk out the door, I'll book an appointment and we'll get to the bottom of it. I did have some minor pain and discomfort after the, you know, for a good month or two afterwards, but I reckon the range and everything's back. It's 19 years ago, Jeff. Unfortunately, 2007's a long time ago now.
8: I'll have a go at you later. But this is exactly the point. And the other thing is you only operate if it's better than what you've got, because there's a risk-benefit ratio with any intervention. So if you're going to do just as well without surgery, with therapy or splinting, and a lot of things that people forget with the wrist is you've got to reconnect the brain to the wrist.
9: Mm.
8: It's all about balance and coordination. It's like your core, and that requires really good therapy, specialized therapy, because I can't tell you to balance your wrist. It's like standing up off a chair. Mm-hmm. You have to trick your brain and your neuroplasticity. So as you can hear, it's a very interesting area.
0: What I can hear is the passion about it. It's just amazing, that part of it. Now, we're a sports station, but have you been involved in sports? What's your background with sport, and who you got any followings here?
8: I just treat everybody, anybody that walks in the door, okay? And I treat them as a person. I do my very best to the best I can for them. But that tension about sport, having an elite athlete there with a physiotherapist there and a coach there and the pressure
9: wanting
8: on
9: the player to come out and play.
8: It's a bit like, you know, when you're treating people from the defence, like in the American Navy or Air Force, when they carve them in off a ship in the middle of the night in the howling wind, man, they just want them fixed and go.
9: Yeah. It's a different thing. Yep. Play any sport growing up in your childhood?
8: Yeah, I did.
9: What sport in particular?
8: Do you really want to know about it?
9: Of course we do. Yeah. We're a sports station. We love to tell our listeners what our guests have achieved in their own lives.
8: I played A-grade hockey, and I enjoyed that, but I water-skied competitively for Australia.
9: Wow. There we go. Is that a sport that gets enough traction, do you think?
8: Well, I don't know, but it got lots of traction for me because that's all I did. I lived and nothing else.
9: Barefoot and all that?
8: I was barefooting when I was about 7, but I was competitive slam, trick and jump.
9: Oh.
8: And the junior boy record that I held stood for 30 years.
9: The boss is here now. It must mean it's time for you to go to work, I think.
8: Well, that's good.
9: I know. Jeff, it's been a pleasure.
8: There's a man that knows about football.
9: Absolutely
8: and sport.
9: He does.
8: I think you want to get into...
9: Well, I've spoken to Neil already this morning. He's the man who's made this broadcast possible. Yeah. But, Jeff, lovely to meet you, and thanks for teaching us a little bit.
8: One message. Wrist sprain is not pain. Get a diagnosis. Prevent the major injuries.
9: Good advice. Good. Jeff, nice to meet you.
10: Thanks for joining us.
9: Dr. Jeff Ecker with us here, a hand and wrist specialist, one of the best in his field, joining us here this morning. And he had a little audience as well. There's been no work done in the wrist and hand area in the last half hour. They've all been here. Now they're going to get up and leave. But nice to meet Jeff and learn a bit more.
0: But there's a good message there, Bud, isn't it? Because, you know, we talk about all these major injuries and that, but... when we do a wrist or you're just spraying it a little bit, you know, we sort of overlook it.
10: Yeah.
0: But it's the long term that it becomes the issue, doesn't it? So,
10: Well, give it as presents.
9: Yeah, Jeff's bought back a Tim Tam. You can have that, not me.
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9: Station sponsor Bethesda, great to have them on board. Thanks to Dr. Neil Fong, who was with us before the break. Outstanding location. I'm transfixed, Wayne, by the handball drill. Before we introduce our next guest, because there's a little handball station set up just over in the distance, and all of the team here at Bethesda have got on board for the day. I haven't seen anyone walk past and shun the handball drill, so it looks like it's become a very popular part of the occasion here this morning, which is good to see.
0: Yes, and a few skills there. I think Neil was there trying to show everybody his skills.
9: He probably has the best pedigree. He played league football for West Perth. His brother Les, of course, was a champion of West Perth. Neil was a very good footballer himself. But, yes, some talent in those genes. Now, let's welcome the first of our special guests from Bethesda today. Dr. Ben Hewitt is with us. Ben, thanks very much for being with us, and thanks for giving up some of your morning to chat to us.
11: Oh, thanks so much, Jacob and Wayne. And I know you have a big online following, but I had no idea how many people will be here in person today. For those that can't see, because we don't have to sort of push my way through the crowd to get to the front to finally fight my way to the desk, and it really is standing room only. In person, not just listening to you.
9: Well, I think that might be something to do with you, Ben. You might have attracted the crowd.
11: Exactly.
9: Here.
11: I've got my whole team out here today. The most important parts of my team as well, and Pete's got his team as well. So we've got a pretty big crowd here today.
9: Very good. Talk us through what a day looks like in the life of Dr. Ben Hewitt. What's your specialty when it comes to surgery?
11: Oh, look, I'm a knee and shoulder guy. With a lot of sports guys and knees and shoulder guys. So most of the days, I'm a morning operator. So we're up pretty early, getting here to theatre and trying to get as many cases we can, good cases done in the morning, and then in the afternoon we generally consult and see all the new patients and all the follow-ups before trying to finish not too late so we can get out and do some of our sport ourselves in the afternoon.
0: I suppose in sport we relate to teams and how important it is everybody's playing their role. But how many did you have on a team when you're doing
11: it? So I think teams are super important, and all the good surgeons out there want the same team every week.
0: Yep.
11: We don't want people coming in and dropping in and out of teams, and so it takes a couple of years to establish a good team, but each team has an anaesthetist and an anaesthetist assistant. They're probably the least important of the team. And then you've got the nursing staff that are probably the most important, then us as well, and then all the orderlies and support staff around that as well. So we have a big team, I guess 6 or 7 people per theatre, and Bethesda's good because it's one of the hospitals that keep the same teams going on year after year, week after week.
0: Now, you mentioned about knees, and the ACL issue has been around for some time, and we go back, let's say, 20. I don't know if it's suddenly we see these ACLs, but with training and players become stronger and stronger,
11: and
0: build muscles around them. And was that part of the issue that with ACL injuries becoming a little bit more relevant?
11: Well, I think the instance of ACLs is in men is exactly the same as it used to be, and despite the increased training, very high incidence of ACL injuries in AFL footy and in other codes as well. I think the game has changed a little bit. The game's faster. There's more running in the game. You know, the average distance run by an AFL football player is between 12 and 15 kilometres in a men's game and probably between 6 and 9 kilometres in a girls' game. So it's a lot of running. They're high volume runnings. And in years gone by, you'd hear about players that injured their knee and gave up footy. And that was it. They had a bad knee. But now the expectation is they'll be repaired and they'll be back playing. And particularly we've seen an increased incidence in AFL women as well. You know, the incidence of ACL injuries is higher in women than men in AFL. It's about 10 times higher. And so we've got more women playing AFL footy. We've still got the same number of women playing netball. So we're definitely seeing year on year more ACL injuries. And to give you a bit of an idea, the incidence of ACL injuries in men in football is about 0.7 per 1,000 hours played. And in women, it's 9.2. So to make that nice and simple, I know you're a cricketer, so you're a stats sort of guy, and Jacob's always been a stats guy as well. So if we take two teams of football players, 24 players per team, and they play 20 games a season, that's 1,000 hours is about two teams playing all season. So in the men's, two men's teams, you're going to see one ACL injury, or less than one, 0.7. In the women, you're going to see 9.
10: Wow.
11: So if you had two AFL women teams playing the whole season, you'll see 9 players go down with ACL injuries.
0: So is that just AFL, or is that stat go through like a basketball? Because they both women and men play basketball.
11: Yeah. So exactly. So I guess some of the sports that women and men do play that they've looked at carefully is soccer is one of them, and the incidence is about the same in men and women, slightly higher in women, but it's still 0.7 to 0.9, something like that, so not nearly the 10 times. In handball, it's been studied a lot in Europe, it's about 1.6. Netball's always been pretty high as well, but certainly AFL's been the thing we've seen change. Yeah.
9: So ACL, it seems very common these days. Yeah. You've also got the medial ligament, you've got the posterior cruciate ligament, so there's a few other surgeries, I'm sure, that you have on top of just the ACL knee reconstruction.
11: Yeah, exactly. I mean, the two other ligaments you've talked about there, MCL and PCL, they're great because they heal themselves. So we would do, you know, one PCL reconstruction to 100 ACL reconstructions. You know, so you hear of the AFL player that has a medial ligament injury, that's a brace and that's some rehab and they'll come back in 6 to 8 weeks. Whereas an ACL is a season-ending injury every time, needs surgery. I don't think we've had one professional AFL football player that hasn't been treated with surgery in the last 5 or 6 years. And of course, the AFL is really good with its data. Since 1996, they've published all their data on catastrophic knee injuries, so any knee injury that's involved loss of time at sport or loss of games. So we've got some pretty good data on that now.
9: So it always seems the time frame is 9 to 12 months. There was a period probably 15, 20 years ago where the LARS surgery became one that was common in our in media. We talked about a fair bit. Is there ever going to be a world where an ACL injury can be recovered quickly? Grian Myers this year had a partial tear of his ACL and played out the year for Geelong. Yeah. Is there ever going to be a period where a player could get back quicker than 9 to 12
11: months? Well, of course, you know, you're referring to the great Sydney Swans player Malcheski that had the LARS ligament and was back playing at 3 months. And the LARS ligament came again. Great idea. Artificial ligament going to replace the ACL. Maybe the native LCL grows around it. Unfortunately, it wasn't so great. So the stats on that was about a 50% failure rate at 2 years. And so most of it need revising, whereas a normal ACL has a failure rate of about 3 to 5%, something like that. So all the artificial ligaments we've had over the years, Gore-Tex, Dacron, Carbon, and the LARS, which is basically the stuff they made out of bottles, fails. Simple as that. So we've tried a lot of things. We've tried hamstrings, we've tried quads, we've tried Achilles tendon, we've tried allografts. But all of the best resilient graft seems to be something coming from your own body. And if I was certainly having an ACL reconstruction or one of my kids was having an ACL reconstruction, I'd want my hamstrings or my patella tendon from my knee put into my knee, because I reckon that's the one that when you look back in 5 years' time, looks like a normal ACL.
0: What do you do with AFL women's football then in regards to trying?
11: Exactly. It's a problem. It's a problem, you know, and it's probably an ignored problem as well. If this was a problem in men's football, we'd be all over it. If suddenly we had men getting 10 times the rate of a knee injury, far out, it'd be like the concussion problem we'd be talking about every day. And so what we know is we know that women injure themselves when they play on hard surfaces. We know they injure themselves at the start of the season as well. And we know if they've had a previous ACL injury or they're at high risk because they've got a family history, they've particularly got increased risk as well. So for a while there, women's footy was being played in summer. You know, it was being played early in the season, being played on cricket pitches, basically. So if we can have them playing on soft grounds, on dedicated football grounds with a different sort of grass, I think that'll reduce the incidence. If we have them playing a longer pre-season where they've got more chance to actually condition their legs with time, I think it'll be better as well. And there's some better education around it as well. If you're thinking about playing AFL footy and you've already ruptured your ACL, your sister's ruptured your ACL, your mum's ruptured your ACL, maybe AFL's not the sport for you.
9: Yeah. Ben, we're a sports radio station and we learn a lot about injuries over time by chatting to people like yourself. What was your sporting pedigree? Did you play sport at a high level when you were coming up the years as a youngster?
11: It depends what you say as high level. I regarded myself as a keen amateur. I was a swimmer and surf club competitor and still am. A member down at City of Perth Surf Club. And so I guess we don't tend to get the same injuries, the contact twisting type injuries you see. You tend to get overuse injuries with sore shoulders and things like that. But certainly I've had had my share of injuries, share of shoulder injuries and knee injuries over the time. But, you know, but the great thing about swimming or paddling is I think you can continue that into your 50s. I'm in my 50s now, and I'd be planning on doing that till the day I die.
0: Your shoulders look a little tired at the moment because obviously you're an Eagles supporter, so you've been sort of carrying a bit of a burden.
11: But I mean, look, I mean, as you know, we're in a constant rebuild.
0: Is that right? For the last 6-7 years?
11: Yeah, and I think we'll be rebuilding a few things over the season. I'm just waiting for the board to say they've got 100% faith in Mini and they're going to run 100% behind him, and then his time will be limited and we'll be looking at a new coach as well as some new players.
0: And you'll be bearing for Fremantle tomorrow night, for
11: sure. Oh, absolutely. I'm absolutely. Well, the whole family will be there in purple because we're a WA family, and obviously we'll get 100% behind the Dockers.
0: And not.
9: Yeah. Ben, thanks very much. Nice to meet you and learn a bit more about your vocation and the work that you're doing. We're about to sub you out for Dr. Great. Peter Alessandro's coming in, but thank you very much for being with us this morning.
11: No problem. Thank you, guys.
9: Good. Ben Hewitt joining us this morning. Dr. Ben Hewitt, part of the team here at Bethesda Healthcare.
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9: Yes, good evening, everyone, and welcome to what is a wonderful occasion. Each and every year it rolls around, the Night of Nights, as you heard there in our intro. The Dara Kerr and the Sandover Medal run and won tonight. We'll find out who is the fairest and best player in the men's and women's senior competitions. Plenty of other awards as well. We'll also have some new WAFL and WAFC Life members. Looking forward to recognising some fantastic contributors across the season of WA football. Jacob Lansbury with you live from the Crown Palladium Ballroom. Fantastic to be here tonight. And look forward to your company between now and it's a bit of a late one. We've scheduled to finish. I've got the run sheet in front of me. 10:15, formalities are meant to conclude. I'd put a lot of money on the fact we'll probably go past that time. However long it takes to get through all of the awards and the votes, you'll hear them here on 91.3 Sport FM. Delighted to welcome a couple of familiar voices to a lot of people in WA footy. You hear them regularly in various media guises as well as coaching platforms. Trent Cooper wears how many hats? I don't know what title you'd like, Trent. Former Fremantle Dockers AFL women's coach and heavily involved in the talent pathway space now. Trent, welcome to you. Thanks for being a part of the coverage tonight.
15: Thanks, Jacob. Yeah, thanks for having me. Exciting night. 10:15. Can we expect to see you on the dance floor at that stage?
9: Not me. No, my dancing days are over, I think. I've spent a few nights here in a few of the bars dancing away, but I don't think you'll see me tonight. I'll be on my best behaviour. You've been to a few of these, and you're no stranger to Sport FM Airways for these kind of occasions. What excites you when you come to a night like tonight?
15: Yeah, it's just great. There's no one in here at the moment, but just the room looks fantastic and the excitement. Two people who are going to be crowned as the best players in their respective competitions, and yeah, it's just a great night. You see so many people that you might be adversaries with at different stages or played with or against, and yeah, it's just a great night to mingle amongst the different people and see some of the legends as well. I love the past winners when they come across the stage. It's a really exciting night.
9: Now that it is. Now we only have you for a short time, but a good time, so we'll chat to you in a moment about both your Dara Kerr and your Sandover Medal predictions. We've been blessed to have this man at different times on Sports Breakfast. He was also a guest on Before the Footy during the year. Perth Football Club assistant coach, former AFL assistant coach, Michael Broadbridge joins us. Broadie, nice to see you.
16: Yeah, good day, Jacob. There you go, mate.
9: Nice to have you here tonight, and someone who has saw a lot of WA footy this year with your involvement in the Perth coaches box. What excites you about a night like tonight, Broadie?
16: For me, I've been involved in footy for the best part of 35, 40 years in WA in a variety of different roles. And I think what WA does really, really well is keep the tradition of Sandover Medal and the tradition of Western Australian football strong. And I've seen it evaporate in Victoria and the impact that's had on the pathways and the growth of footy in Victoria. And I think WA just sets the standard for this type of night. It's a football night. There's so many people here that are passionate about West Australia and West Australian football. We maintain the prestige of the award, the significance of winning the Sandover Medal. We recognise the players that play, And I just think it adds to the aura of our state football league, which I'm very proud of.
9: Jeremy Sharp's just sitting a short distance away. He's getting briefed by Tanya Armstrong, who's from the Fremantle Dockers and no stranger to a media occasion. He's the favourite tonight for the Sandover medal.
16: I reckon she's doing his speech prep for him. What do you reckon, Trent?
9: That's straightforward, is it?
15: He just did a live cross to Channel 7, sort of obviously at the Fremantle double promo as well as the Sandover favourite. But yeah, I think he's going to be extremely hard to beat, but he'll need a big lead.
9: Yeah, he did get tagged a few times late in the year successfully, so I have him winning, but I feel it might be a bit closer. Broadly, from a Perth point of view, Charlie Constable won last year. He had another pretty solid season. Can he contend tonight?
16: Oh, look, I've got him in my top five. I don't see him pushing into the top three, but, you know, he's a ball magnet, and the umpires clearly have recognised that in previous seasons last year. This year, he'll be prominent again. The team won 11 games, so, you know, we're a fairly strong side. We're going to poll those maximum votes on a few occasions. So I expect him to poll well, but I don't think it'll be enough to bump into the top three.
9: Dara Kerr medal. Now, you've done a lot of work in the women's football space, Trent. I mean, Jamie Henry's numbers are phenomenal. It's hard to see anyone

0: she had the best ever Waffle W game. Did she kick? She might have had 40 and kicked 5, which for a Waffle W game is exceptional.
1: Lee Matthews.
0: Yeah, like it was, yeah. And she's the player who will really, yeah, she's dynamic as well as accumulating. So she's one who I think pull a few maximums. But every game, there was hardly a game where Jamie Henry didn't perform well and Swan District's finished on top of the ladder. So I think she'd be extremely hard to beat.
2: Shannon missed the last couple, didn't she? Because she was called up to the Eagles. We know she's since been listed, but she was taken out of Perth's last couple of games. So if she was making a late run for Jamie Henry, that might unfortunately be her best chance squandered. But Jamie Harkins always polled pretty well from Claremont. Issa Mantle, who won the premiership in the end, were pretty consistent, weren't they, across the board? Probably not enough players who poll enough votes.
0: No, that was an amazing premiership. They snuck in with the last game of the year. Percentage of 84, Brody. How many sides have won a premiership with a percentage of 84?
3: I'd hazard a guess. None.
0: And they just did an amazing job through there. Their biggest winning margin in the final series was when they won by 6 points in extra time as well. Wow. So that shows how tight it was. And I think their best players and the reason why they won the premiership was actually defenders. Mackenzie Webb, Jay Flynn and those types. And it's hard to see them figuring at the top end in a Dara Kerr medal as defenders, but they did an exceptional job.
2: Brody, the Sandover is such a prestigious award, and some of the people, there's a walk of champions, isn't there, at the start, where we see some of the great past winners. It's wonderful to acknowledge the history of this award. This is the 106th edition of the Sandover medal tonight. Dara Kerr is quite young by comparison, but I think it's fantastic we still honour the past greats who've won this award.
3: Yeah, I love the fact that they do the walk of past champions, and you get to see some of the legends of Western Australian sport, not just football, up on stage. You know, I have very fond, I suppose, connection to Bill Walker from Swan Districts, who was the president for many, many years out there when I went and played at Swans. He was the president, and just such a wonderful fellow, a wonderful footballer. And then you see in previous years the likes of Ian Miller and those types of personalities getting up on stage. Steve Malaxos, absolute legends of West Australian football. And tonight is a night to recognise their contribution to the game, because it's so important, isn't it, to create legacies in sport, and that they have created legacies for others to follow. And the young guys tonight, whether it be Jeremy Sharp or another winner, they are stepping into the shoes of those before them, and that's what I love about WA footy.
0: And see the guest list, like Merrill Todd. John Todd's no longer with us, but Merrill will be here tonight, and he's one who's always graced that stage as the youngest ever winner of the Sandover.
3: Yeah, and it's also a time to reflect, isn't it, on those lost, and I'm sure we will tonight, that have passed away in the last 12 months or so, which is a sad but also a very uplifting moment for everyone, just to recognise their impact on us as individuals. Myself, I spoke about the impact of Billy Walker on me when he was president, but John Todd was my coach, and the impact he had on me as a person at that stage in my life, and we should never forget those people.
2: And Toddy's story, I mean, a teenage prodigy, well, he's the youngest winner of the Sandover, and I doubt that record will ever be topped. I mean, we saw Axel Walsh run around for East Perth, and he's 17, but John Todd won a Sandover at 17. We saw a couple of glimpses of Axel over the last few weeks. It's actually remarkable, Brody, even all these years later, to think that he won a Sandover so young in a great era.
3: And because we're of a different age bracket to John Todd and the people that grew up watching John Todd, we don't fully appreciate how brilliant he was. And we can only go on what people have said, and the fact that he actually won a Sandover at 17, just take a breath and think about that for a moment. This is when WA football was at its strongest, and he's winning a Sandover at 17. What a phenomenal player he must have been.
0: We've seen like a Heath Melody come in and play really well, and Stephen Camiglio play the odd game, but to win a Sandover medal, and the legacy that he...
3: Here's another one, Rob Wiley, who I've had a bit to do with over the years, and he's obviously a Perth legend. Well, Rob Wiley tells the story about getting recruited and coming up for his first game from Country WA. I think it was Kalgoorlie or somewhere. It might not have been Cal, but Country WA. And he comes up to Perth and he plays in his first league game as a 17, 18-year-old, and he kicks 1-7 in his first league game. And guess what he kicked the following week?
2: 7-1?
3: 8-1 in his second game. So it's just amazing that these players, and, how good are they, or how good were they? So tonight is a night for us to reflect, and I'm sure they'll do the right thing up on stage with those people and the graphics and that type of stuff. But, there'll be another name etched into that history tonight.
2: And you mentioned Billy Walker. Long overdue, he was recognised in Australian Football Hall of Fame as a legend earlier this year. The only question I have is what took so long, Brody?
3: Oh,

0: Well, you know, who knows? There's a lot of people in other states and a lot of fantastic football people that also are probably still struggling or haven't been recognised. So, you know, you've got to bide your time and you get in, and I'm just so glad that Bill Walker got that recognition when we can all appreciate it, and he can appreciate it as well, because, you know, his impact is not only how he played football, but on people. You know, the legacy he left on people is just phenomenal.
1: You're listening to the Sound Over Medal. The voices of Michael Broadbridge, Trent Cooper, Jacob Lansbury with you. About 10 minutes away from the on-stage festivities, we're previewing both the Darakur and the Sound Over Medal. Jeremy Sharp, the favourite. Some of the other names, Trent, that will be up there tonight. I mean, we've mentioned Charlie Constable. Are there any others that will contend?
2: Yeah, I have Charlie as second. I think he had a lot better year last year than this year, but he's going to be forefront in the umpire's mind. So, Izzy Winder's one, who I think he had an inconsistent year, but he had probably enough best on grounds to be in consideration. Just doing a bit of research today, Ollie Eastland had 73 free kicks for.
0: Well, you know, it's funny you should mention that, because I've done my research as well, Trent. And, do you know, he's had 73 free kicks for, as you just mentioned.
2: Who was second?
3: 31.
0: Main Waring with 31. And that's only 42 more free kicks in the season than Chris Main Waring the second. And he only gave away 24. So Ollie Eastland has a special relationship with the umpires.
2: And I used to do a lot of odds and stuff on the Brownlow in particular. And free kicks for are very important when it comes, because you're under the umpire's eye straight away. Yes. They just played your free kick. I've just noticed.
0: Okay,
2: you.
0: Then, on that note, Jack Cleaver's got no chance of winning because he was the number one for free kicks against the Waffle
2: this
0: year.
2: That's not as big an issue as what you'd think, because they're at least still the umpire's eye. As long as it wasn't the one, he wasn't arguing too much about
0: Jack Cleaver's had 48 free kicks against. So, yeah, funny, you and I think similar, right? So we've gone through and done this. Lockie Targer is an interesting one, and I think it could be a 1-2 tonight. I'm going the Quinella, the Peel Quinella. Okay. Off the back of Peel winning so many games, getting on their winning streak, and the fact that Jeremy Sharp, I think, will win it. But Lockie Targer, he's also pretty high on the free kicks for. The umpires like him. He's in and under. He gets a lot of those high free kicks.
2: He came home hard, didn't he?
0: He's kicked 8 goals as well, so he hits the scoreboard. So I've got a 1-2 with Sharp and Targer.
1: That'd be a fair effort. And I know they're minor premiers and they had a very strong season, but Targer was an unknown commodity, wasn't he?
0: Yeah, he was. But if you look at the history of the winners, there's quite a few who come over from the eastern states. And we know, we've just seen Nick Rocha win the McGarry, being the first player ever to win both. And we've had others come over from the eastern states to win it. Jai Bolton's a classic. He won it twice from Victoria. He won it in his first season over here as well. So it can be done. And I just think he's the sort of guy that the umpires will be looking at the numbers after the game, and it won't take long for them to realise that he's had a pretty big impact on Peel's success this year.
1: You mentioned umpires and free kicks. What else? I think we understand that they're getting the stats now. So in recent years, maybe they haven't had the stats. What else are they looking for?
2: I think goals and run and carry is another one. I've actually tipped Zach Mainwaring for third. He's moved up the ground this year. I think he's a bit of a smoky because he's hit the scoreboard, but he's been around the ball a lot more. And I think those running goals particularly, and that's why I'm coming back to Sharp on top.
0: Yeah, and I reckon you're right. I've got Stefan Giro for third off the back of. He's had the most shots out of any of the contenders. He's had 19 goals, 17, so 36 shots on goal. And he's also a guy who finishes off games really strongly. He's often the last guy left running on the field, and he catches the umpire's eyes a little bit. He's on the outside. He's got speed. He's a left footer. So I've got Stefan Giro from Subi as polling really well and potentially sneaking into a top third position. And like you mentioned as well, Izzy Winder is another guy who hits the scoreboard. 17 goals, 16 this year as a midfielder, averaging 25 possessions. For mine, he's in the top five as well. And then I think Charlie Constable rounds it off for me. He probably gets in off the sheer weight of possessions. The fact there's not too many guys at Perth that will steal votes from. I think Parfitt will get a few. And Charlie Dean's an interesting one as well, because how well do the umpires rate an intercept marking defender? We know football purists pick him out, but do umpires? I'm not sure.
2: Yeah, it's normally one that for the coaches' association votes rather than the umpires.
1: Such an even season. We had so many tight games, and Brody, you lived it in the coaches' box. Trent, you watched a lot of footy. I wonder what Subidu votes-wise tonight, because they're in basically every game that they played. And Ajiro, and I've got Jack Mayo polling pretty well as well. Those two players could poll in almost double-figure games because, Michael, they're in every game that they played too.
0: Yeah, that's right. And that's why the winner tonight could come from, I think, one of probably six clubs. I think that the bottom few won't poll that well. West Perth, as much as, you know, Connor West and Tyler Cottrell had a really good year. But, you know, when you're not, when you're getting flogged every week, you're not getting three votes, are you? He might get the one or the two every now and again.
3: Similar to Jesse Turner at Swans probably as well.
0: Yeah, and I think so. Yeah. You know, and the other thing about Jesse is he's always been a prolific ball winner for the last 5 or 6 years, and he can't quite crack it, can he, in terms of the umpire's attention? I'm not sure what it is. He's a double possession getting player, Jesse Turner, so he doubles up his numbers really quickly, and perhaps he doesn't hit the scoreboard as much as some of the other guys. I think this year he's only kicked 3 goals for the year. So those types of things have held him back a little bit in previous years, but he'll be Swans' top pole getter, I would have thought for sure.
1: So you mentioned Zach Mainwaring, Ollie Easton from Claremont. They won a lot of games, particularly early. What about a couple of previous winners, Bailey Rogers, Carlin England? England didn't kick as many goals this year, bit of a different role. Rogers, such a versatile player, can go behind the ball, he can go forward and kick goals. He's an in and under midfielder. Are those two a chance, Trent, tonight, either Rogers or England are polling well?
3: England's polled well in the past, so, and Rogers has as well without winning it. So, and I think Rogers, I think this has been his first year where he's actually been out of a pre-season for the last 3 or 4 years, and he had a very good year and made a big impact. But again, I think that probably is a little bit too even at the top end, and that could probably hurt them as well.
0: Yeah, I think Claremont are one of those teams that have probably got 4 to 5 players that will poll every second or third week. Like you say, they're a little bit too even across the board without the standout. And you look at the winners from previous years, and most of the time they are players that are not getting robbed of votes by multiple players. And I know that maybe contradicts my prediction of Tarjuri coming second, but I think that there's only two players that appeal this year that will poll, and it's those two.
1: West Coast won games this year. I don't think we can make a case for any winners of the Sandover from West Coast. Finn McRae's ineligible. He actually got suspended during the year. But Matt Flynn had a big year. Didn't play a lot of AFL after the early rounds. How's Matt Flynn as a ruckman poll tonight, Trent?
3: I saw Ash Prescott actually tipped him in the coverage the other day as the winner. He could poll well. In past years, I've been a bit disappointed with the way the rucks have polled. I thought Zach Clark was a really good chance a few years ago and polled quite poorly. And Eastland and Jones, as good as they've been, haven't been up there as high. And I'm only throwing out Eastland this year because of the free kick sort of differential.
0: I think what's happened is that the umpires don't really weight or value the subtleties of the art of rucking or the subtleties of the art of key defending and intercept marking and the impact that has on the overall performance of the team. We've become such a numbers-based assessment of sport and numbers-based society. We look at the stats and the stats that jump off the page. And how do you value 45 hit-outs and maybe 6 marks and whatever else a ruckman might do against 35 possessions for Charlie Constable?
3: But then in the grand final last year, the umpires gave 3 votes to Hamish Free and 2 votes to Scott Jones in the Simpson medal.
0: The umpires did, or was that a panel of people that vote for the Simpson?
3: No, that was the actual umpires' votes on that day.
0: Oh, right, okay.
3: Yeah, that was the actual umpires' votes on that day.
0: Is that why it was so controversial, was it?
1: It was one of the tightest counts I can remember.
3: I voted on it, and I sat there the whole game looking at all the stats.
0: I was having trouble.
3: So the poor umpires, not only did they have to give their votes, they had that controversial finish. I sat
0: next to you and I remember nudging you saying good luck with this one, Trent. Because it was just one of those games, wasn't it? Yeah. And it was so hard to find a dominant player. It was a game of chess too. The ball just moved sideways the whole game.
1: And Scott Jones, I mean, if your opponent wins a Simpson, you'd think, oh, well, I've probably struggled, but he didn't.
3: No. He tied for the Simpson. Got bet on the camp.
1: Just shows you how tight that was last year. And who knows, maybe it's Darcy and Eastland this weekend in the grand final jostling for the Simpson. I actually found East Perth the toughest club to predict who might finish at the top of their votes. Scott Jones might poll okay. He was suspended in the semi-finals, at the end of the year. But Luke Foley, Jake Sudar's a defender. He's had a great year, but I don't know if he'll poll any votes. So
0: I think Tom North, for mine, will poll the most votes for East Perth. I think Sudar will probably be second.
3: He might win their fairest and best.
0: He could win their fairest and best. And I think based off the fact he started to get a bit of publicity early in the season about his potential to be drafted. So teams and umpires become aware aware of him, and he's also quite unique in his ability to float back and intercept mark, and it does stand out a little bit. So he'll poll okay. I expect him to poll into the teens, potentially early teens votes. But Tom North's an interesting one. He was my tip actually pre-start of the season. I just thought he was due for a breakout season, but he had a few problems with injuries and it derailed him a little.
4: He played forward a lot,
0: right? Played forward a lot because of the fact his body just let him down at certain times this year.
1: Only Sharks player can make a case for is Jack Cleaver, who was outstanding and will win the Lynn Medal in a couple of weeks. But how many votes does he poll, gents, if you were to do a bit of a hypothetical? East Freo only won 5 games. Does that count against him?
3: Well, it does, no doubt. But he could get a few twos because he had a fantastic season. And, I can't see too many threes when they lose because he didn't have that dominant game. But I think he'll pull a few twos along the way, so hopefully gets into double figures.
0: Yeah, 12 to 15 for mine would be about his ceiling, I think. Very good season. Hopefully he gets an opportunity as the brass band arrives.
1: In West Australian Guernsey, Brody. What's going on here?
0: WA State jumpers. I can't wait to hear what tune they're going to play. I've got one of those jumpers at home, actually. They are the traditional WA black swan on yellow background jumpers. Absolutely sensational. So, yeah, listeners are about to get their ears pierced, I think.
1: Yeah, well, Brody, I think you were driving down and you copped the sound check on the stage.
0: Yeah, that was pretty full on, but it's quietened down a bit now, which
1: it
0: is
1: has.
0: Good.
1: People are starting to move into position. Trent, we don't have you for much longer. You've got other commitments tonight. You've got a table to sit on. But
0: I know what his commitments are, Jackie.
1: Yeah,
0: what are your commitments tonight,
1: Trent? Come on.
3: No, just a few people got a tattoo, and we're also interviewing tomorrow morning for start with a few different roles for WA football, so I'll be fairly well behaved tonight, but we'll talk to a few
0: enjoy
3: people.
0: The night, Trent.
3: Might have a couple of beverages on the way through, but
1: I've well
3: nothing
1: deserved.
3: To compete with Tony McHale.
1: Oh, we were talking about that. Good evening to Tony. He'll be listening at home on his best behaviour. He has put in some great shifts, Sandover Medal night, so we'll be on the straight and narrow. Brody, John Townsend will be around, and we'll try and weave in some special guests. But Trent, enjoy the night. Who's your prediction on your way out? Who wins Sandover and Duraker?
3: Jeremy Sharp and Jamie Henry. We'll go with those two for the double. I think really confident with the second one and reasonably confident with the first.
1: What about the JJ Leonard Medal as Coach of the Year? Is that an obvious one?
3: Who would you say is the obvious one?
1: No, I don't think there is an obvious one. That's why I asked the question, is there an obvious answer to that?
3: Did you ever win one, Brody?
0: Sorry?
3: Did you ever win one?
0: No, I won a couple of things. Did I win? I've won Coach of the Year a couple of times, but not the JJ.
3: No, I was fortunate enough to win one. But, I can't actually say too much because I was part of the selection.
1: He's playing at coy.
3: Yeah, sorry.
1: Will you wink?
0: I don't know if it'll be Jarrett Schofield.
1: That's been a talking point throughout the year. I wonder if he'll go over to the umpires' table tonight.
3: Yeah, but it can be a Colts coach, it can be a coach, it can be the Waffle coach, go to AFL,
1: okay.
3: AFLW.
0: That's great, I love that. It could be one that we don't know too much about, and if that's the case, I think that's fantastic, because everyone who's out there coaching, no matter what level, are putting in so much time and effort, and to recognise others than just the senior league coaches would be an awesome thing, I think.
1: Well said. Trent, enjoy the night. Thanks for being part of the coverage off the top.
3: No worries. Have a good night, boys.
1: Trent Cooper joining us as part of the coverage here. The 2026 Sandover Medal and Dara Kerr Medal. Jacob Lansby, Michael Broadbridge staying put. We are going to clear a break as the dignitaries file in here. Black tie event. It's either the bow tie or the black usual dress tie. So plenty of familiar faces starting to wander into the room or in the Crown Palladium Ballroom for a massive night, the night of nights in WA football. And we'll have all the names in the game, as well as all of the votes and all of the awards coming your way over the next few hours. Stay put with us here on Sport FM.
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1: And the room has just become a hive of activity here in the Crown Palladium Ballroom. Plenty of names in WA football starting to take their seats, and we've got a prime vantage point here. Michael Broadbridge at the back of the room, and just about every name you can think of in WA football is in the room tonight. It really is a great occasion.
0: It is. It's people watching at its finest for me as a football WA person, just seeing a lot of people I know walk past, a lot of people that I recognise, seeing the young generation as well, guys that I've watched this year in the Waffle and in previous years, walking in with their partners, looking fantastic, all dressed up to the nines. It's a really special night. And, you know, as I mentioned off the top a few minutes ago, you know, what I love about it is that we've maintained the prestige, we've maintained the black tie formalities, the special occasion that it is. And I, you know, I spent a lot of time in Victoria coaching, and I know what happened to football over there when they, you know, they went to the pub to do this for a lunch, you know, and stuff like that. And it just takes away the gloss. And I think South Australia are doing a similar job in trying to keep the McGarry Medal prestige alive. We spoke about Nick Roker winning it again, which is a fantastic achievement, or Sandover and the McGarry double. But, geez, it's great to see everyone here tonight. It's just such a great night in WA footy.
1: Certainly is, and only a couple of minutes away from the official proceedings, Brody. It won't surprise you, we're already running behind schedule. We've got a copy of the run sheet here, but I'm not sure we'll be on time, but we'll do our best to bring you all the action tonight here. Final thoughts, Sandover Medal, Dara Kerr. We'll have time to chat between the breaks, but Dara Kerr, I think, is pretty straightforward. Jamie Henry?
0: Yeah, I'm not going to pretend that I've seen much WAFL. Between my coaching at the Wesley boys in the PSA in Perth this year, I must admit I've seen very little, but what I can tell from talking to Trent is that she was sensational. As Harry Grigson walks past,
1: he shaved the locks.
0: See you, Harry.
1: He shaved the locks. That's disappointing. Yeah. The blonde bombshell is no more.
0: He's my son's probably best mate, I reckon, yes. Harry. He's a ripping guy. So, look, I'm not going to pretend I know too much about the WAFL women's, and I'm sure the winner will be very deserved. It's just fantastic now that we can recognise both the women and the men in an event like this.
1: Absolutely. And, Sandover, you've got appeal one too.
0: Well, I do. Just something different. It has happened in the past, and I just don't see other players at Peel robbing too many votes off those two. I think Sharp and Tardrew will dominate the votes for Peel, and they're going to get a lot of threes and twos. They won so many games this year, so it wouldn't surprise me if it's a 24 vote to sort of 22 or 21 to Tardrew, and that's the way it goes. So I've got them at 1-2, and I've got a bit of an outsider in Stefan Giro. I think he'll poll significantly for Subiaco this year, and then Isaiah Winder and Charlie Constable round off my top five.
1: Jake Florica a chance to poll votes tonight?
0: Yeah, he is. I had him polling quite heavily last year. Perhaps didn't poll as many as I anticipated. And I think, once again, it's because he gets a lot of footy unnoticed. He doesn't hit the scoreboard a lot in terms of goals, where his counterpart, Isaiah Winder's, kicked 17 goals, 16. So there's Shane Wode, an absolute legend, walking past. Florica will poll well, but I think Winder might just get the cream from the umpires.
1: Yeah, my top five, I've got Jeremy Sharp winning, as is the common thread tonight. Charlie Constable running second, I think he'll poll in a lot of games. Steph Duro really rated his season, I've got him third. Tardrew fourth. Fifth was really hard, but I went with Bailey Rogers. Yeah. I think he'll poll votes early when they won those games. He was up and going. He had a few injuries mid-season. Yep. Claremont had their slump, and then he finished the year okay as well. So he might just do enough to squeeze
0: in the top
1: five.
0: I looked at
1: five.
0: The Claremont players, as we mentioned before with Trent, it was just the fact that they've got that sort of half a dozen players that are all vote-worthy players, and they spread those votes amongst themselves that turned me off a little bit, Bailey Rogers. But, you know, let's hope for his sake and for Claremont's sake that one of those guys does step up and get in the top couple in the count.
1: We'd love for your perspective tonight. Jacob Lansbury, Michael Broadbridge with you for the moment. About to take you on stage. Our Master of Ceremonies, Amelia Bruin and Mark Reddings tonight. They'll talk you through the proceedings. But love to hear from you, your predictions. 0429 913 913. 0429 913 913. One listener wants to know, do umpires get the stats after the game like the AFL? Enjoying the show and the background music. That's from Tim of Cardinia. A great Shamo Woden popping over, and lovely wife Dee here as well. Hope they have a great night. And enjoy the festivities. I think they do now get the stats.
0: I'm not 100%. We saw Dean Horsington walk past. I should grab Dean and ask him, but they normally do follow the trend of the AFL with those types of things, so I'd be amazed if they didn't. The stats are very comprehensive. You know, in the end, what do you look at? Everyone looks at different things with stats. So I would imagine the umpires look at, first of all, disposals and goals. And then from there, it's probably marks and clearances and things like that. So that's why the midfielders tend to win it. And the midfielders that kick goals tend to be the ones that get over the line.
1: While we're waiting for the on-stage festivities, and I know it's still a sensitive period for Perth, but the pain and disappointment of exiting in a semi-final a couple of weeks ago, how do you reflect on the season?
0: Oh, look, it... It was a season of growth. We're still a very young side, and our reserve side extremely young as well. Like, Brad Dodd would be able to quote the exact age, but I believe we had the youngest senior side going around this year in the Waffle. So from that perspective, there's so much growth in the side. Our best footy was definitely good enough to mix it with any of the sides, and playing that consistently was our issue. We ebbed and we flowed, and we tended to play some ordinary quarters that cost us, and that's what happened. In the end, bowing out in straight sets is disappointing. I think we definitely had the ability to win both of those games. Claremont deserved to beat us. East Perth game, as you called, Jacob, you know, went down to the final kick of the game, and you know, a bit of inaccuracy on our behalf. We could have been into a prelim against Claremont a couple of days ago. So we look back on the season, I'm sure, positively in terms of the growth of the young group, but disappointed that we didn't get a win in the finals and then progress to a later stage.
1: How does Sunday play out? Is there any chance for Claremont, or appeal just too strong?
0: Well, there's always a chance in a final, a one-off game, isn't there? We've seen it so many times that you can quote so many examples of teams that were given no chance that defy odds and get up and win. So in that sense, Claremont are a realistic chance. If you purely look at the talent on the field, I suppose the form of the teams during the year, the personnel available, you have to favour Peel. Their defence is an AFL-listed defence. They've got seven players that rotate through their back line that are all AFL-listed players, and they're coming up against the Claremont forward line that is depleted in terms of Jaden Hunter not being available and their ability to hit the scoreboard. I think the three games that they've played against Peel this year, they've only been mid-50s points, and that's not going to get the job done in a grand final. So how can they unlock some scoring to get their score up to 80 plus points to give themselves a chance? That is the secret, and Ash Prescott is a super coach. Gee whiz, he's got a great record of getting this team into the grand final, into the finals. They'll be hatching a plan. Can they execute it? A bit like East Perth tried to do last year against South when they played keep it off, which in the end was... Look, was it a masterstroke or was it to their detriment? I'm not sure, but they got close, didn't they, in the end? So can Claremont come out and play something on the weekend that catches East Perth a little bit off guard? All I know is against Peel. If you play straight, direct footy and you kick the ball long and high, their defence will eat you up.
1: We have seen that, and we've seen that in previous grand finals. Issa Mantle had a different tactic in 23, and that worked. Milan Murdoch is a very small centre-half forward, but it might take something like that from Ash Prescott to just throw a spanner in the works and throw something different at Adam Reid and his coaching staff.
0: Yeah, look, let's hope they do. I think, you know, you get into a grand final based off the way you play, so the last thing you want to do is go into the week and change significantly, because the players will look at you and go, well, hang on a second, we made this grand final. Are you saying we're not good enough to win this? So you don't want to send that subliminal message to your playing group that I don't believe in you. So whatever you do has got to be a tactic. It's not got to be a game style change. It's just got to be a tactic, and then you've got to sell that tactic to the players to say, look, if we execute this tactic, we're going to give ourselves a great chance to win a grand final.
1: Now, the lights have been turned off here, which is generally a good idea that we're about to start proceedings. So we'll hand over on stage in a moment. Wes in Perth asks, if Tartu wins, one must ask, did Peel get to recruit him? How did Peel get to recruit him under the current rules? That's a topic that needs more time than we currently have. The brass band are on their way out now, Brody. We wondered what they'd be doing tonight. And they're in their WA football ensemble.
0: That's the Adelaide Crows?
1: It is. Well, it sounds like it anyway.
0: I'm sure that was the Adelaide Crows. I've got no idea why that would have been played.
1: I think they're trying out a few. I heard them preparing earlier, so I had a bit of an inside scoop what they might be doing. But they weren't wearing the WA State Guernsey, which it's a nice touch. That was a great highlight at the start of the year, wasn't it? The state game at Optus Stadium against the Vicks.
0: Absolutely, yeah, fantastic. And I think what they might be doing is going through each of the club's songs, possibly. Well, I really don't know. I'm trying to pick it up.
1: Maybe the teams that are represented, although I heard the East Perth song, they're not in the grand final. So there's the Claremont theme song.
0: Yep.
1: So we're getting a bit of a different welcome here to the Crown Palladium Ballroom. But all the seats are taken. It's not much of a media contingent tonight, Brody. Normally we're surrounded by press, but I don't know. Maybe they're sitting on the tables.
0: Yeah.
1: We're up the back of the room. Some of the exciting action from the Sandover Medal.

0: entertain you for the next few hours. It's a special night on the WA football calendar. My name is Mark Reddings. It's a pleasure to be one of your masters of ceremonies this evening. I'm joined here by the lovely Amelia Bruin from Channel 7. Millie, great to have you at your first sand in a medal.
1: Oh, Mark, I feel so lucky to be here. Thank you. I grew up in Claremont, Mark, so I am a Claremont supporter. My dad would take me to Claremont Oval, and I'm pretty excited about next weekend as a result. You, on the other hand, a Perth supporter?
0: Yes, Perth supporter. We had a finals campaign. It's a bit of a sore point. In fact, two sore points for me against the Royals, who are far too good on the day. But great to have you on board, and it's going to be a fantastic grand finals. We look forward to Peel Thunder and Claremont this Sunday at Optus Stadium. We would like to welcome our special guests here this evening, beginning with the Honourable Rita Sappiotti, MLA, Deputy Premier, Treasurer, Minister for Transport and Major Infrastructure, Sport and Recreation. Also representing the Premier of Western Australia, the Honourable Roger Cook, MLA. To Lisa O'Malley, MLA, Member for Bicton. Mr Peter Rundle, MLA, Member for Roe, Deputy Leader of the Nationals WA, Shadow Minister for Water, Sport and Recreation. Fremantle Football Club President Chris Sutherland and CEO Simon Garlick. All the best this Friday to the Fremantle Dockers. To West Coast Eagles board member Jan Cooper OAM and to the CEO Don Pike. To Mr Ian Sandover and members of the Sandover family. All Waffle Club presidents, board members, CEO and guests. WA Football Chair Ian Callaghan, Deputy Chair Dixie Marshall, the board and their fellow board members, together with Chief Executive Officer Brad Wirra. Thank you to our Sandover Medal and Dara Kerr presenting partner, the West Australian. We also thank our valued Waffle and Waffle W partners, including naming rights partners Sullivan Logistics, ATCO, Electrical Group Training and Heart Sport. 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A big thank you to the 7 Network for their role in the fantastic broadcast coverage that the Waffle and Waffle W receives, and the production partners Front Row Screens and Jam TV. It's been a pleasure to work with the likes of Dean Neal and the mighty Muppet. We also welcome past Sandover and Dara Kerr medalists and legends of WA football. To the umpires, tribunal members, volunteers, members of the various WA football committees, affiliates, WAFC and WAFL, life members, WA football staff and members of the media, players and all guests here tonight. What a special evening to be part of this wonderful occasion as we make WA football history.
1: Yes, it will be such a special night, Mark. We are so excited to have the Dara Kerr Medal as the ATCO Waffle W's fairest and best player presented on the same night as the Sandover Medal. We have plenty to get through tonight, including leading goal kickers across both grades, the rising star of the Waffle W, Coach of the Year, and two fairest and best winners to crown. The Waffle W's most prestigious individual award has its own unique history, with the Dara Kerr Medal having been presented since 1988 to the fairest and best player in what was formerly known as the WA Women's Football League, voted on by the umpires. Dara Kerr was a rising star of women's football during its formative years, winning the WA Women's Football League Fairest and Best Award 3 years in a row before her life was tragically cut short.
0: As the 2026 Sullivan Logistics Waffle season comes to an end this Sunday, the 20th of September at Optus, we reflect on another wonderful year. Peel Thunder, they were crowned minor premiers. What a season they had after a bit of a slow start. 13-5 their record before being the first team to qualify for the grand final with an impressive victory over Claremont in the second semi-final. The Tigers, of course, secured their place in the decider only yesterday with a win over East Perth in the preliminary final. And, of course, they now head to Optus Stadium for the decider. Congratulations go to all teams who reached the EGT Colts, Sullivan Logistics Waffle Reserves and the league finals. In total, we have 6 clubs on grand final day.
1: Pretty good. All right, congratulations to East Fremantle Football Club for claiming the ATCO Waffle W Premiership after an upset victory over minor premiers Swan Districts at Fremantle Community Bank Oval last month. The Sharks finished third after the home and away season before knocking off crosstown rivals South Fremantle and two-time reigning champs Claremont on their way to the grand final. Swan District star Jamie Henry won the Lou Nitter medal as best on ground in the decider after a standout performance in defeat. Swan Districts won the Hart Sport Rogers Cup grand final earlier in the day after a stunning Golden Point win over minor premiers East Fremantle. And of course, best of luck to all the players here tonight vying for the competition's most prestigious individual prizes, the Sandover Medal and the Dara Kerr Medal.
0: And tonight is about showcasing the best of the best in WA footy and recognising the greats of our game. On that note, please let me introduce our past Sandover and Dara Kerr medalists for the Parade of Champions to be led by Mr. Ian Sandover. From 1965, 1966, 1967 and 1970, Bill Walker, AM, Swan Districts. From 1974, Graham Melrose, East Fremantle. From 1984, Steve Malaxos, Claremont. From 1989, Karen Cooper, Carlisle. From 1989, Craig Edwards, South Fremantle. From 1992, Robbie West, West Perth. From 1993, Neil Mildenhall, West Perth. From 1995, Craig Trelevan, East Fremantle. From 1996, Tammy Licence, Melville. From 1998, Adrian Bromage, East Fremantle. From 1998, 1999 and 2000, Amanda Crean, UWA. From 2002 and 2004, Alistair Pickett, 2002 Peel Thunder and 2004, Subiaco. From 2005, Jackson Crabb, Claremont. Also from 2005, Toby McGrath, South Fremantle. From 2006, Belinda Bentley, Melville. From 1997, 2003, 2004, 2005 and 2007, Lou Nitter. 1997, Coonga Valley, 2003, 2004, 2005, Forestfield, and 2007, Gosnells. From 2007, Shelley Matcham, Melville. From 2013, Rory O'Brien, East Fremantle. From 2014, the recently retired Aaron Black, West Perth. From 2021, Bailey Rogers, Claremont. From 2023, Hamish Brayshaw, East Perth. 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
2: And from last year, 2025, Crystal Petrescu Subiaco. And she's followed by, 12 months ago, Charlie Constable, Perth. Please give our champions one final round of applause to show our appreciation. It is so good to have so many big names, some great contributors to WA football in the house this evening. And ladies and gentlemen, if I can get your attention again, as we welcome to the stage Barry Winmar to deliver tonight's Welcome to Country.

0: I begin by acknowledging my elders past and present. And tonight, we're gathered on my ancestral land. This is the land of the Whadjuk Noongar people. I represent a civilization with the longest continuous connection to this place for some 65,000 years. I represent elders and leaders that have welcomed visitors to these sacred lands for more than 3,000 generations. A welcome to country is a sign of mutual respect. I'd like to acknowledge and pay respects to the Rugby Football League for including a welcome to country as a part of tonight's proceedings. I would also like to acknowledge Aboriginal and Torres Strait Islander people that are here with us tonight, and also acknowledge elders and knowledge holders from lands from far, far away that have now been here for generations and generations that are now part of the Australian story. But most importantly, we're all sand grapers here tonight. Ngalak nyenin kura ngala nois dejan nunga budja. From the beginning of time till the end, this is Noongar country. Noongar people have been graceful keepers of our nation for many, many years. We respect the earth, our mother, and understand we belong to her. She does not belong to us. In all her beauty, we find comfort. And she's now a place for all of us to become keepers of Noongar country. We ask that you look, listen, understand, and embrace all the elements of Noongar country. This is forever our home. Well, good evening, ladies and gentlemen. It's an honour and privilege to be here on the lands of the Whadjuk Noongar people, especially here where we are on the banks of the Dirgwa-Yerrigan, where we stand and celebrate the long history and the connection to this land and this country. And also to acknowledge those that play every weekend on thousands of grounds across this great state of ours and live to dream about playing and reaching the highest levels of their football field. And tonight we get to acknowledge those and recognise their achievements and also acknowledge the support of the clubs, the supporters, those that come and those that love the game and grow the game, and more importantly, the families that support those that have become the champions of this wonderful game that we love. So with the responsibility bestowed upon me by Noongar elders and leaders, I welcome everybody here tonight. And I say, Kawanju, Ngunkor Jirupa Nidju Noongar Budja, Darazi Wangini Noongar Budja, Wanju Wanju. Hello and welcome. I'm as happy as we gathered here on Whadjuk Noongar Budja this evening. Welcome everybody. Thank you.
1: Thank you very much, Barry. Now, please welcome to the stage the 2025 Dara Kerr medalist, Crystal Petrevsky, and Sandover medalist, Charlie Constable, for the Toast to Football.
2: Welcome, everyone. It's great to be standing here as the reigning Sandover medalist alongside defending Dara Kerr medal winner Crystal Petrevsky as we celebrate men's and women's footy in WA together on the same night.
3: It is an honour to propose a toast to Western Australian football as we stand here amongst their hosts of former and current greats of the game. Can everyone please stand for the toast to football?
2: To West Australian football, the past, the present and the future, may the 2026 Sandover medalist
3: and 2026 Dara Kerr medalist continue to carry the tradition of these awards and our great game into the future.
2: To football. Have a great night, everyone.
1: Thank you. Thank you very much, Crystal and Charlie. Everyone can take their seats. Thank you. I would now like to welcome WA Football Chair Ian Callaghan to the stage.
4: Welcome everybody to a night where we get to celebrate the best of our waffle competitions and we get to relive some of the highlights of the year. Throughout the course of this year, we've seen over 94,000 people play football within our competitions across this state. And 17,500 of those are women and girls. And our women's competition continues to grow in its influence across our football ecosystem. And one of the things that I've got really accustomed to each year is our Waffle W competitions producing fantastic football final series. And you've heard a little bit of that already. But we had great crowds and absolutely ripper games. We had two of our final series, including the final of our Rogers Cup, decided in extra time by Golden Point. And then we saw in the Women's League final a come-from-behind two-point victory in the last minute or so of the game. Just really exciting stuff. And congratulations to East Fremantle and Swan District's premiers for 2026. But it would be remiss of me if I didn't note, with the AFLW season underway, that we've had 12 debutees into AFL teams this year that have come through our Waffle W competitions. And it's a great reflection on the strength and growing strength of our Waffle W competition and the talent pathways and the talent that exists in those competitions. But it's not only the women that have had great seasons. As we've heard, we've had one of the most engaging and competitive Waffle League competitions that I can remember. We had seven teams on that last round, all with reasonable prospects of vying for the finals. But we had to wait until the last minute of the last game until we knew who was going to be in the finals and where they were going to be placed. Now, I went to several of those games over that weekend, and it was really interesting for me to watch the spectators and fans with one eye on the game and the other eye firmly located on the Waffle Live Ladder app, as the app saw the league ladder change rapidly during games because percentage was important, and through the weekend as wins and loss records were locked away. But we've seen something really benefit, a really great outcome from our great season this year, and that's the number of people that have engaged with Waffle during this year. We've seen a significant increase in people that have their eyes and ears onto our Channel 7 broadcast coverage each week. We've seen a significant influence or increase in the people that are engaging right across our state in our streaming platforms. And as well, through the Waffles, our social media platforms, once again, enormous increase in engagement. And it's a great thing for us to be able to build a platform for next year to build on. But I think one of the lessons we've learned is that a great engaging competition that keeps people interested for the whole year is a real key to being able to have people keep an interest in Waffle through the whole year. But we've also had great success this year in our representative footy. We saw our Waffle state women's and men's teams having quite convincing victories over South Australia over the course of the year. And we saw our state WA under-16s team win the National Carnival. And we saw our under-18 boys state team also achieve good competitiveness over that competition. The national competition best player out of the under-16s competition and the best player in the national under-18s competition were both West Australian boys. So I think we're going to be able to see some significant talent comes through that pathway of 16s and 18s over the next few years. And we're already seeing it. 13 of the boys in that under-18 squad are already debutants with their respective Waffle League teams this year. So let's watch out and look out for those people and their careers. But I just want to digress and not talk about footballers doing that, but recognise our umpires. We are going to acknowledge the best umpires for our competition this year. But in my role, I get to see a little bit of what happens with the umpires throughout the year behind the scenes. And I can share with you that the commitment and focus that our umpires, those boys and girls, those men and women, that front up each week to take on the challenge of both the physical challenge and the intellectual challenge of umpiring our game is really, really something amazing for you to see. They are really committed to making our game great. But we also have one other group, and many of you are in the room tonight, that have such a significant impact on making football what it is, and that's our volunteers. There are thousands of people, week in, week out, over the course of the year, work and put their resources into making sure over 2,500 games of football every weekend go off without a hitch. We do get to recognise the best volunteers for the year at our WA Volunteer of the Year Awards at our grand final on the weekend. But it's only just the tip of the iceberg of those people that we need to give enormous respect, gratitude and thanks for their contribution to football every year. And tonight, the Sandover Medal is really the launch pad for our Sullivan Logistics Grand Final weekend. And as we've heard already, we've got six different clubs involved in our Grand Finals this weekend. And that's another testimony to the strength of our competitions this year. Now, I'm just going to ask you to indulge me for a sec. Just think about and put yourself in the place of those players, those coaches and those umpires. They're going to walk out in what is the cauldron of Optus Stadium on Sunday with a big crowd cheering them on. It's a great buzz. It's a great experience and a career highlight. But for most of us in the room, that's never going to happen to us. But we can be in the crowd. We can be in the crowd that makes the Waffle Grand Final the great spectacle that our waffle competition deserves. So I commend to you, get your family and friends together and get along to that game and be part of that crowd. And for those of you tonight, they're going to figure in our leaderboards, whether you have one vote or a handful of votes, or you're going to be one of those nervous Nellies that's sitting there as we get to the crunch of our respective counts. Have a look at that leaderboard with a bit of pride, because what it reflects is the great games and the great season you've had and the great contribution you've made this year to the Waffle Highlight Reel for 2026. Thank you and good luck to everybody that's in our grand finals.
1: Thank you very much, Ian. It is now my great pleasure to introduce the Honourable Rita Saffiotti, MLA, Deputy Premier, Treasurer, Minister for Transport and Major Infrastructure, Sport and Recreation to the stage. Please make her welcome.
5: Much, Amelia. Thank you very much for the invitation to be here on such a special night. Can I also acknowledge the Whadjuk people of the Noongar Nation and pay my respects to their elders past, present and emerging. Can I also acknowledge my

0: WA footy folklore. There's too many to list, of course, but these medals have rightly been rewarded to some of the legends of the game. But tonight is far more than just individual achievement. To every player, coach, umpire, volunteer, club administrator, supporter and family member who has contributed to the 2026 season, thank you very much. Time and again, football stands as one of the great pillars of community, of our life. Around the state, whether it's the red dirt of the Kimberley, the grain fields of the wheat belt, or our local suburbs and streets, there's always a kid trying to take a specky, kick the snap, and occasionally try a torpedo. It highlights that we continue to see extremely strong participation, of course, both in the women and the men's game. And of course, thank you to the clubs, to the Football Commission, for all you do working with your community to make sure our game is as strong as ever. So, as I said, thank you to all the work that's been done, to the volunteers, to the administrators. Of course, as a government, we love our national game. This year, we supported 6,000 young kids getting access to kids' sport vouchers to help them pay their registration fees to play the game. We, of course, have many challenges to continue to invest in our ovals, in our change rooms, in our lighting towers to make sure we have the facilities to let kids, to let the community play. And I continue to work with the Football Commission to ensure we can invest over $100 million over the past 4 years. We're investing with local schools to upgrade facilities. Of course, as a result of the State of Origin game during the year, we allocated $1.5 million from those proceeds to support regional talent development and also school programs. And we know there's more to do. So we've commissioned a review to see how we can continue to support the football community in WA. This is an opportunity for us to continue to invest in the game, to set ourselves up for generations to come. But of course, congratulations to the winners of the WAFL WA Premiership Swan Districts, sorry, East Fremantle, and to the Rogers, sorry, to East Fremantle, and of course, Swan Districts for the Rogers Cup. And can I also wish all the best this year, this weekend, to Peel Thunder and the Claremont Tigers are making the Waffle Grand Final, to Swan Districts and West Perth in the reserves, and of course a derby in the Colts, East and South Fremantle, and go Bulldogs. Best of luck to all the clubs. Have a great weekend. Have an incredible night. And to everybody who will be up here receiving awards for their efforts, congratulations. And to those that take medals home tonight, again, congratulations and best wishes for the future. Thank you.
1: Thank you, Deputy Premier. If you could please stay on stage to assist us in presenting the opening three WA Football Awards for Excellence. The WA Football Awards for Excellence are awarded to those with outstanding achievements throughout the season. The Western Australian National Football League Umpires Association, or the WANFLUA, which is the association of life, past and running umpires officiating in the Waffle and Waffle W competitions, dedicates the Divine Medal to the best boundary umpire during the 2026 Sullivan Logistics Waffle home and away season. The award is named in honour of John Devine, who officiated in 247 Waffle games, including 8 Waffle grand finals between 1968 and 1981. John was inducted as a WANFLUA Life member in 1980 and a Hall of Fame member in 1995. The winner of the 2026 Divine Medal for Boundary Umpire of the Year throughout the 2026 season is Bailey Fulk.

during the Sullivan Logistics Waffle Home and Away season. The award is named in honour of Bill Carter, who officiated in 212 waffle games, including 11 waffle grand finals, including an extraordinary run of consecutive grand finals every year between 1955 and 1964, quite extraordinary, and a further grand final in 1970. Bill was inducted as a Wanflua Life member in 1971 and a Hall of Fame member in 2001. The winner of the Carter Medal for the Goal Umpire of the Year throughout the 2026 season is Cadman Cockliffe.

well done, Cadman. Next up is the Montgomery Medal. This medal is awarded to the best field umpire over the Sullivan Logistics Waffle season. If we can just have your attention for these really important awards. The West Australian umpires dedicated this annual award in recognition of Ray Montgomery's distinguished career and his services to umpiring and WA football. During his 22-year career, Ray controlled 5 Waffle Grand Finals and was the first WA umpire to control a VFL match back in 1965. Ray's 308 senior matches remained a record for 25 years, and he was inducted into the West Australian Football Hall of Fame in 2005. The winner of the Montgomery Medal for Field Umpire of the Year for the 2026 season is Matt Adams.

join you, Matt, and thank you, Deputy Premier, for helping us present these awards tonight. The Heart Sport Rogers Cup is the premier under-18s competition in Western Australia. The competition is named after WA Women's Football League, WAFL and West Australian Football Commission life member Charmaine Rogers. Rogers had the honour of representing her state in the inaugural national competition in 1994, a vice-captain, captain, coach and president, and ultimately life member, and she has been a passionate and influential advocate for the female game. Please welcome to the stage Charmaine Rogers to present the 2026 Heart Sports Rogers Cup leading goal kicker and the Charmaine Rogers fairest and best. Welcome, Charmaine. Finishing the season on 32 goals, the 2026 Heart Sport Rogers Cup leading goal kicker from Subiaco Football Club is Ava Cooper.

Congratulations, Ava. The 2026 Charmaine Rogers Fairest and Best in the Heart Sport Rogers Cup, with 15 votes, also from Subiaco Football Club, Dee Pereira.

Let's give her another round of applause.

congratulations and thank you for joining us, Charmaine. Now to the ATCO Waffle Women's League Awards. Please welcome Roger Martin, ATCO General Manager of Corporate Affairs, to present the 2026 Joanne Huggins Leading Goal Kicker Award. Welcome. Joanne founded the WAWFL in 1987, and Joanne's initial work developed the WAWFL into a growing league, which provided opportunities for female players for 32 years. In 1997, Joanne was honoured with life membership of the WAWFL and is also a Waffle Life member. Unfortunately, Joanne can't be with us tonight. The winner of the 2026 Joanne Huggins Leading Goal Kicker in the ATCO Waffle W on 38 goals from Swan Districts Football Club, Ashley Sharp.

Congratulations, Ashley, and thank you, Roger, for joining us on stage. Please now welcome to the stage Jan Cooper, OAM, West Coast Eagles board member and WA Football Hall of Famer, to present the 2026 CAF Boyce Rising Star, presented by West Coast Eagles, who've been the foundation partner of the APCO Waffle W competition since its inception. Thank you, Jan. CAF Boyce was the inaugural WA WFL Life member, now Waffle Life member, and this award is named after her. Members of CAF's family are here with us tonight. Welcome Jennifer and Warren Wright. The CAF Boyce Rising Star is voted by the Waffle W League coaches and is awarded to the best young player in the ATCO Waffle W League competition each season. To be eligible, players must meet the following criteria. They must be under 21 years of age and played seven or fewer league games before the commencement of current ATCO Waffle W home and away season. The winner of the 2026 CAF Boyce Rising Star in the ATCO Waffle W, presented by the West Coast Eagles, is Olivia McKay from the East Fremantle Football Club. Year-old Olivia made 13 ATCO Waffle W appearances for the Sharks this season, including their grand final victory over Swan Districts, averaging more than 15 disposals per game.

very much to both of you. Thank you to Jan. I'd like to invite Fremantle Football Club's AFLW list manager, Darren Fry, to present the 2026 Waffle Women's Coach of the Year Award, presented by Fremantle Football Club, who have been a proud principal partner of the APCO Waffle Women's Competition since its inception. Welcome, Darren. Thank you. The Waffle Women's Coach of the Year is awarded to the best performed coach throughout the APCO Waffle W season, as voted by their peers. At the conclusion of the APCO Waffle W home and away season, each Waffle W league coach was required to award votes to their rival coaches. The winner of the 2026 Waffle Women's Coach of the Year Award in the APCO Waffle W, presented by Fremantle Football Club, from the Swan Districts Football Club, Jason Burton.

And thank you to Darren for joining us as well. We will now present the Jack Clark Medal to the fairest and best player in the EGT Waffle Colts competition. I would like to welcome EGT CEO Carl Copeland to the stage to present this award. Thank you so much, Carl. Originally known as the Medalist Medal, this award was renamed the Jack Clark Medal in memory of the great man who passed away during the 1997 season. Jack Clark played 206 games for East Fremantle, won the Lynn Medal three times, represented WA over 11 consecutive years, and was selected in four All-Australian teams. The 2026 Jack Clark Medal for the EGT Colts Fairest and Best is South Fremantle Football Club's Chase Vanderhoek on 23 votes. Chase played 16 home and away matches for the Bulldogs, averaging more than 26 disposals per game. Congratulations, Chase.

Congratulations, Chase, and thank you, Carl, for joining us. Up next, we are powering through these awards tonight. It is the Prendergast Medal, which is awarded to the fairest and best Sullivan Logistics Waffle Reserves player. I would like to welcome Frank Prendergast, the nephew of John Joseph Prendergast, to the stage to present this award. Welcome, Frank. The Prendergast Medal was introduced in 1947 and was donated by Mr. John Joseph Prendergast, a staunch West Perth supporter who played for the Falcons in 1916. The winner of the 2026 Prendergast Medal for the Sullivan Logistics Waffle Reserves Fairest and Best, with 16 votes from just 9 reserves appearances, is Archie Caldo from the Peel Thunder Footy Club.

congratulations, Archie, and thank you, Frank, for joining us. I would like to welcome back to the stage the Deputy Premier, Rita Saffiotti, to present the final three awards. Next is the Bernie Naylor Medal. Thank you, Deputy Premier. Sorry to interrupt your meal there. Next is the Bernie Naylor Medal, which is presented to the leading goal kicker in the Sullivan Logistics Waffle. Bernie Naylor played 193 games for South Fremantle Football Club and kicked a total of 1,035 career goals. In 1953, he established a West Australian record by kicking 167 goals in a season, including a record 23 against Subiaco. He also holds the record for the most goals kicked in finals football with a total of 94. Bernie's name was dedicated to this award in 1997. With 51 goals this season for the fourth consecutive year and sixth time overall from the West Perth Football Club, please congratulate the winner of the 2026 Bernie Naylor Medal for the Sullivan Logistics Waffle leading goal kicker, Tyler Keitel.

0: Congratulations, Tyler. Our next award for excellence this evening is the J.J. Leonard Medal for Coach of the Year. John Leonard holds a very special place in the history of WA football as a dual Sandover medalist and five-time premiership coach in the 1930s and 40s. John Leonard went out of his way to stress the importance of coaching in our game's development. Each year, a coach is selected from WA's AFL and AFLW clubs, as well as all Waffle and Waffle W competitions, who has demonstrated a high level of coaching competency while recognising the importance of coach education and development. Thank you. The winner of the prestigious J.J. Leonard Medal for the 2026 Coach of the Year is Justin Longmuir from the Fremantle Football Club. Unfortunately, Justin cannot be with us tonight, so accepting on behalf of Justin is Fremantle Football Club CEO Simon Garlick. As Simon's coming up, we'd just like to take this opportunity to congratulate Justin and wish the Frio Footy Club all the best for this weekend's prelim. Thanks. One more. All right. We're up to, ladies and gentlemen, our last award for excellence this evening. If I can just have your attention for this lucky last award in the excellence categories. It's the Rodriguez Shield. Now, the Shield is awarded to the Waffle Club winning the most games over the home and away season across Colts, Reserves, League and Waffle W and Rogers Cup. The Rodriguez Shield is named after Pat Rodriguez, who, after a playing and coaching career, was the president of the Waffle from 1951 to 1964 and inducted into the West Australian Football Hall of Fame in 2005. The winner of the 2026 Rodriguez Shield on a total of 287 points is the Claremont Football Club, celebrating their centenary year in style. And collecting the award on behalf of the club is President Brian Beresford. And thank you to the Deputy Premier, the Honourable Rita Saffiotti, MLA, for your assistance this evening. Mark.
1: And thank you, Amelia, for doing some heavy lifting. Ladies and gentlemen, if we can have your attention. Very important part of the night continues, and we'll try and get through it as quickly as possible, but we'd love to have your attention for this next segment specifically. We're making a special presentation to two new WAFC Life members and two new Waffle Life members. I'd like to welcome Mr. Ian Callaghan, Chair of WA Football, back on stage to help present these awards. Introducing our first new Waffle Life member, Graham Melrose. Graham is a deserving recipient of Waffle Life membership after an exceptional contribution as an elite player, premiership captain, representative footballer and senior coach across many decades. Melrose enjoyed a decorated senior Waffle career beginning in 1967, ending in 1982, playing 218 Waffle games for East Fremantle and Swan Districts to go with 9 representative appearances for WA. Melrose is one of the few players in Waffle history to captain 2 clubs to premierships, leading East Fremantle to grand final glory in 1974 and Swans in 1982 after a 111-game stint with North Melbourne in the VFL. His individual excellence was recognised with 2 Lynn medals at East Fremantle in 72 and 74 and, of course, the Sandover medal in 1974, the Simpson medal in the 82 grand final. His contribution to the Waffle extended beyond his playing career into coaching and development, including stints at league coach at East Fremantle and at Swan Districts. Melrose has been recognised with a series of elite honours, including induction into the West Australian Football Hall of Fame in 2007, induction into the East Fremantle Football Club Hall of Fame, and the rare distinction of being named in the Team of the Century at both East Fremantle and Swan Districts. Ladies and gentlemen, please put your hands together for Graham Melrose. Great to have you here, Melly. Well done to you on a wonderful career. You've been a terrific servant for WA football. As we move to our second Waffle Life member, we congratulate Kevin Merrifield. Kevin has earned Waffle Life membership after an extraordinary contribution to the Subiaco Football Club and the Waffle over several decades. Merrifield played 213 league games for Subiaco between 1957 and 1968, including 3 years as captain, kicking 149 goals across a distinguished 12-season career. He also represented Western Australia on four occasions. Merrifield then served as a WA state selector and later as chairman of selectors during his tenure as Subiaco president during this period. He also served as a director of the WAFL. Merrifield's longevity, leadership, consistency and commitment to the maroon and gold were hallmarks of his outstanding contribution to the Lions. He served the game and the Lions as a player, a captain, a state representative, administrator, president, patron, volunteer, mentor, advocate and custodian of club culture and heritage. Ladies and gentlemen, please put your hands together once more for Kevin Merrifield. Well, you deserve, Kevin. Congratulations to you and your family. An outstanding contributor to the game here in Western Australia. Now, ladies and gentlemen, to WA Football's highest honour, distinct from life membership, awarded by the Fremantle Football Club, the West Coast Eagles, the Waffle Competition and other associated bodies, and is awarded to individuals who have made an outstanding contribution to football generally. Our first West Australian Football Commission life member is Robert Wiley. Wiley's remarkable contribution to WA spans more than five decades, a champion with Perth and Richmond, a foundation member of the West Coast Eagles, 14-time WA representative and a multiple All-Australian, a long-serving AFL assistant coach and a senior coach at Waffle and Waffle W level. His impact on the game in this state has been profound. Wiley is one of the all-time greats of the Perth Football Club, playing in two premierships, 1967, 1976 and 1977, and holding the incredible distinction of winning a record 8 Butcher medals as Perth's fairest and best player during a decorated 179-game career. He also enjoyed great success in the VFL, playing 95 games for Richmond, a premiership in 1980, as well as representing Victoria, can you believe it, twice before returning to WA to join the Eagles inaugural squad in 1987. The post-playing career of Wiley was significant, coaching Perth before returning to the Eagles as an assistant coach for 16 years, contributing to that success in 92, 1994 and 2006. He also coached East Fremantle and the West Coast Eagles in the Waffle, led WA junior representative teams, was a specialist coach at AFLW level with the Eagles and most recently stepped in to coach Perth's Waffle W program. We congratulate Robert Wiley. Unfortunately, the great man cannot be here tonight. He's overseas, half his luck. However, Robert Wiley has recorded this thank you message.
2: I would never have imagined when I first started playing to play the game that I truly loved as a little fella, to then be involved with many fine footballers, coaches, officials and volunteers. Something that truly has been amazing, and the opportunity that was afforded to me by the Perth Football Club, West Coast Eagles and East Fremantle. Thank you very much for those clubs. I'm still very fortunate that I'm involved in football, in the new era of football, women's football. And again, to West Coast and to Perth for giving me this experience. It's been a fantastic chapter to see where the girls have come from and where they're going. It's truly exciting. I'm also excited to see a couple of granddaughters start their football journey. And it'll be very pleasing to see how they enjoy it like I have. Being able to give back to football has also been a huge part of me. My stint with the West Australian Football Commission young men involved there, to see where they have been and presently are, has just been absolutely fantastic. But probably most of all, football has given me long lifetime friendships, amazing memories and experiences that I'll always treasure. And to make it all possible, it's been because of my family. They've been with me every step of the way. They've given me so much love, understanding and support to be the best version of myself. Thank you to my family. Unfortunately, I can't be here tonight, but I would again like to thank the Football Commission for this great honour. But I'm so proud that my three daughters, Jessica, Emily and Kate, can be here to accept it on my behalf. Thank you very much.
1: His daughters, Jessica, Emily, and Kate. Make them welcome up on stage.

0: Thank you once again, Jessica, Emily and Kate. I know you loved your dad. What a footballer, what a person. Ian and I have got a soft spot for him as well. Lathlane Park, some great memories. And to you and your family, congratulations. Our second new West Australian Football Commission life member is Stephen Malaxis. Few individuals in the history of WA football can lay claim to a career as accomplished as Malaxis. Across a 20-season, 395-game playing career, he was a three-time Waffle Premiership player, a Sandover medalist, and an inaugural West Coast Eagle before taking on roles as an AFL assistant coach, a Waffle coach, a developer of young talent, and a respected voice in the football media. Apart from a wonderful club record, which included six Ferris and Best Awards and several years in captaincy roles, Malaxis played 10 games for WA between 1982 and 1992, also representing Australia on nine occasions. After retiring as a player, he served as an assistant coach in the AFL with the Sydney Swans and the Fremantle Dockers before coaching East Fremantle's league team. His contribution has extended to coaching Scott College in the PSA, and he spent 5 years working within the West Coast Eagles development team. Stephen Malaxis, congratulations.
1: Thanks, Mark. I wish I could have done what Rob did and record the speech, give you a bit of time. But thanks for those words. Yeah, I was with quite a few clubs, obviously. I'll get onto that in a sec. But I better make sure I thank my wife, Morella, and my family for all their support over the journey. Mum and Dad, obviously, well, not obviously, but have passed away. But it was Mum who, when I was 4 years of age, took me down to Claremont Football Oval to watch Claremont play. And there began the association with football and, on a wider scale, West Australian football. It was a few years later when I started playing at Claremont Junior Football Club. I used to go and watch the Claremont Junior Football Club under-18s, and my brother played there, and Graham Moss was there as well at College Park. And their coach said to me, why don't you come down and play in the under-12s? One of the problems was I was only seven. But anyhow, there was no Auskick or modified footy in the modified rules in those days. So I went down and played. And coach put me in a forward pocket. And I thought, not a bad idea to stand next to the full forward. Bit of time passed. Ball went over the back. I thought, I'll pick this up and kick a goal, which I did. Second half comes round, same bit of play, ball fell a bit closer to the goal line and I socketed the ball through for another goal. After the game, the then coach made presentations and we said, Steve, you are the most improved player. And it is a bit odd because I hadn't played footy before and he'd never seen me play footy before, so it did trouble me that I was most improved. I'd actually improved from nothing. But I went home, walked home pretty happy because they gave me a Cadbury's bar of milk chocolate, which is still my favourite. And therein started my association with playing and coaching. Like Rob, who spoke before, I was fortunate to play with great teammates. Not all of them were what I would call outstanding players. That doesn't matter. They're great teammates. Obviously played with some outstanding players and they all had an influence on and off field, and great times with the clubs that I played with, Claremont and East Fremantle, briefly with Hawthorn, and also treasured memories of state football. Absolutely loved representing WA in state football. All my coaches, even through from junior level, I learned a lot of them. They had a major influence on me. I've gone into coaching in not more recent times, but the last 15 or 20 years, and even the coaches I've coached with and against have had an influence on my thinking about football and just improving the relationships with each other. And as Rob said, the network in football is quite amazing. Thanks to Richard O'Connell and Don Pike at West Coast for following through with the nomination. There's a lot of people who can be nominated for these things, so I'm grateful that they thought enough to put forward that, and to the West Australian Football Commission for confirming that. I value this membership greatly. It really hit me tonight how much store I will put on it. Sorry about that. So thank you to everyone who's had any influence with me and in the wider network. Enjoy the evening and thanks very much.
0: Thanks, Dad. Thank you, Steve Malaxis. We congratulate him, Robert Wiley, Kevin Merrifield and, of course, Graham Melrose, earning a special place in WA football history. Now, before we take a short break for entree, it's been a busy first part of the night, so we appreciate your patience and attentiveness. But we'd like to take a moment, ladies and gentlemen, to remember the late champions of WA football who we sadly lost over the past 12 months.
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3: And welcome back to the Crown Palladium Ballroom here in Burswood, the Night of Nights for WA football. A couple of genuine contenders for the Sandover have just taken a seat next to me. They might be one and two tonight. Steph Giro, former West Coast Eagle, former Fremantle Docker, Jack Mayo, premiership player at Subi, St Kilda listed player, reigning best and fairest. Jack, I'll start with you because you're a member of the Sport FM team, as we know. 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
4: Good evening, Jacob. Thanks for having us.
3: Looking very dapper tonight. How's the night for you? I mean, your season unfortunately ended a few weeks ago, so what's the night like to be here and in the room?
4: Yeah, look, yeah, as you mentioned, we unfortunately missed the finals, so a good chance to unwind and reflect on the season, and I find it a good night to get the partners together, Jacob, and thank them for the season that they've had in supporting us as players, getting them along, and yeah, you have a good night. I'd rather be on the waters and a little bit more tame, but no, it's a good night to celebrate the season and crown a couple of winners as well.
3: You have given a few of your Saturdays back to your better half, I'd imagine, after a long football season. How have you spent the few weeks out of season so far?
4: It's funny you say that. I've spent a bit of time on the golf course, actually. But no, I try to repay the faith where needed. And yeah, spend some quality time together. And it's good to live a normal life. We live pretty hectic lives as semi-professional athletes. You work full-time and then you go to training at night. So it's just good to have a little bit of time away from that. But you know, having said that, you are jealous of the tables that are playing games this weekend. You'd rather be out there as a player, and that's what it's all about.
3: You've experienced that, and I'll get to Steph in a moment, who's waiting patiently for his introduction. But what are your memories of 2021 and that premiership you won? Just a stone's throw away, drop punt away at Optus Stadium.
4: Yeah, oh, great memories, Jacob. You build lifelong connections with those players. I was pretty early into my waffle career when that happened, and I think it's fair to say best day of my life that day and everything that occurred. And caught up with a few of those boys on the weekend, and you know, you're telling stories from 5-6 years ago now, but that they're going to last forever, and they're friendships that last forever, and it's sort of this sense of community when you win as a part of a group. I think that's the great thing about team sport, is when you can win together, and you win alongside fellow males sort of trying their hardest in their 20s. So that was a lot of fun, and yeah, you build lifelong connections and great memories of that day, and yeah, I wish you could go forever.
3: Now talk to us, Steph Giro. Welcome to you, first things first. Thanks for being a part of the coverage tonight. What are your chances, Steph, if you prepared a speech? You're seen as one of the genuine contenders tonight.
5: Yeah, thanks, mate. It's definitely something I haven't prepared. I'm not expecting it, but if it did go my way, that'd be amazing, and we'd just wing it when I'm up there, I think, so see how we go.
3: You had a great season. Both of you, I think, are genuine chances to finish right up there tonight. But Steph, what was the key for you? I mean, you've been back a couple of years now. You had an ACL which wiped out a season for you. Has it taken a little while to build your confidence in your body, or was there something different this year? Was Jared Schofield coming back to the club a bit of a charge for you?
5: Yeah, it was definitely a change having Jared in, and to be honest, there was probably a little bit of change in the way we played and my role. So I wouldn't necessarily say it was anything to do with my body and getting back into it. It was probably a little bit of a change in role and the way we played. And we've got pretty certain roles around our positions. And I think I was pretty clear on what they wanted me to do, and it definitely helped.
3: All right, now I won't won't ask you to give a vote-by-vote, a round-by-round analysis of your own footy, but what I might get you to do, Steph, is pump up Jack. What are Jack's chances tonight, do you think, of polling well in this handover?
5: Mate, he's had some massive games. He obviously splits his times. He splits his time between ruck and forward. Loves getting a little bit of a touch of the footy and a few clearances. Grabs it out of the ruck every now and then. So I think he'll go pretty well. He went pretty well last year too, and I think he'll do the same this year as well.
3: Jack, what did you make of Steph's season?
6: He's a good politician, is he? He's a genuine chance tonight. Is Steph? I hope I don't poll that well, so he can take the votes. And it'd be great to see him win it. He's obviously a very close mate. We've played footy for a couple of years, and as I sort of said earlier, it's great doing things with other people. And I think the good thing about team sport is when you see other people succeed. So it is just a medal at the end of the day. It's a very prestigious medal, but he's a good friend, and I'd love to see him win it.
3: All right. I've gone through it round by round, and I'm far from an expert. We don't know how umpires are thinking, but just tell me if I'm right here, Steph. Are you best on ground in round one against East Perth, you reckon?
6: Yep, I'll answer for him. Yep, there you go.
3: He is very diplomatic. So I have you, Steph, best on ground, round one against East Perth, round 17 against Perth, and round 20 against East Perth. But I also have you polling in a number of games. Again, Jack, what do you reckon votes-wise? I've got him polling in 1, 2, 3, 4, 5, 6, 7, 8, 9, 10 games. That's 10 out of 18.
6: Yeah.
3: It's a good chance to win the Sandow if you poll in 10 of 18 games.
6: I think so. I think, you know, a lot of the predictors going into the night, generally the Sandover comes from a team that is really successful and is the top two or three in the comp. Such an even comp this year. And I think the fact that we finished sixth, it doesn't rule Steph out. Like, it's going to be, I think, an even season. It has been, and it's going to be an even count. So, you had a few. I think he would have been clear best on in a couple more as well, so I'm not ruling him out.
3: I've got you in a couple. Round 7 against Swans, round 12. You've bullied Swans this year. I reckon you've got 6 votes in 2 games against them. They're your 2 best ons. And then votes against East Fremantle, round 2, rounds 11, round 6 and 15 against West Perth, and then Perth, Claremont, East Perth to finish the year. So, Steph, how do you reckon Jack's going to poll? Jack's probably confident enough to say he'll poll votes himself, but how do you think he'll go?
5: Nah, he'll definitely poll well, mate. Especially those 2 games you mentioned, I remember those pretty clearly, and I think he played a lot more time in the ruck, and goes very well. I'm sure if he played ruck every week, he'd be able to have 20-odd every week, so I think, I'm sure he'd be going well.
3: Now, Stefan, I remember last year interviewing you at the Outridge Medal, and I asked you a very direct question, whether you were staying or going, and I genuinely felt at the time you were probably on the fence. You were weighing up a move back to Adelaide, I think, and you decided to stay. What convinced you to stay?
5: Yeah, at that time, it was definitely probably just for me. I wanted to give it another year here, and I knew we got Jared coming over, and I wanted to give that another go, and it's definitely still something that plays on my mind a lot, just having family there, and definitely that was the main driver, just having Jared, and a lot of change happening at the club, and I wanted to see that happen, and that was the main reason.
3: Does that convince you to stay another year, or are you still am I asking you the same question?
5: No, it's definitely I'm probably again 50-50 and sort of seeing what's going to happen with family, so we'll see what happens as the year plays out, but it's definitely more so less a footy thing and becoming more so a family and get home factor sort of situation. So we'll see what happens.
3: Understandable. Norwood boy, am I right to say?
5: I'm a Norwood boy, yes.
3: So they're in a grand final this week. Have you got any mates, anyone you know at Norwood still who's playing in a grand final?
5: Yeah, so there's one, probably Jacob Kennelly, their captain, is someone I played a lot of footy with growing up. But a lot of the guys that I sort of played with in my year are actually not really there anymore. A lot of them have moved on. But it's still awesome to see them there, and they've had a terrific season. So,
3: how have you found it playing state football against South Australia? For someone who is a South Australian born player, you've played some state footy against the Crow Eaters now. Can we claim you as a West Aussie or not?
5: All my adult life since I've been 18, I've lived here, so it's almost 10 years now. I'm 27, so you could pretty much claim me at this stage. All my adult life's been here, and obviously pulled on the jumper for WA more than I have SA looking at it now, so
3: Jack, you got a taste of state footy this year. That must have been pretty special for you.
6: It was. I wouldn't lie. It has been on the bucket list, Jacob. It's an honour to represent your state, and Waffle careers are a lot shorter than I think we think sometimes. They end before you know it. So that was nice, and that was my first taste of representing represented in footy all through juniors. I was a bit of a late bloomer, so I never played for the state. And yeah, that was a nice day. It was good to get a win and shared it with Steph and Galen Savini. So as I've said a couple of times, it's great to share that with good friends and do a shared experience. That's why we play team sport. So that was a lot of fun.
3: Jared Schofield here tonight. I haven't seen him. Is he here tonight?
6: He is, absolutely.
3: Is he staying away from the umpires table?
6: Well, next question.
3: Got a laugh out of Steph now.
6: You got a laugh, at least.
3: Yeah, no, that's a thing of the past now. But I think you just missed Scoey, didn't you, first time around? You might have been playing Colts when Scoey was coached last time.
6: Yeah, it was my last year of Colts. In 2018 was Jared's last year of his first stint at Subi. I did have a development. We did a development pathway that year, Jacob, where you came up for a month as a Colt and you trained. And I remember I was never been more nervous. Jared was a factor, but more importantly, it was such a flint-hard senior core of players, the Horsleys, the Kitchens, the Feelings, et cetera, right? So, yeah, I remember that very fondly, but, he's been great this year and good to have him back on board.
3: Steph, away from the footy, who's going to be best on your table tonight? Who's turning one on so far?
5: Jeez, I'd probably look at Jack himself, to be honest. He was pretty early going off work tomorrow, so...
3: Oh.
5: We'll see. Nah, not really, but I think he'll have a good night, and, we're obviously not playing finals, so I think all of us will enjoy ourselves.
3: Eloquent speaker, Jack. If you do enjoy the night and you deserve to, what happens if Jack Mayo wins the Sandover? Are you going to be right to give a speech?
6: Hope so, yeah. I'll fumble my way through it, Jacob. No, that won't be happening. I'm just making sure Steph's hydrated. I saw his partner slip a Barocca into his drink before the start of the night, so we've got to keep the great man hydrated, and I'll play my part. I'll be a good teammate. I'll bring the energy on the table and make sure the great man's in a good space.
3: Who else is on your table? Clearly partners tonight for both of you, but who else is on the table teammate-wise?
6: Greg Clark, Will Hickmont, who doubles in a bit of staff and player tonight.
3: Yes.
6: He's done a bit of work at the football club. I've said Taj Schofield, Greg Clark.
5: You didn't say Taj.
6: I didn't say Taj, sorry. Yeah. And Taj Schofield as well, of course. And then, everyone's brought their partners, so it's a good night all around.
3: Lovely. Is Greg Clark more interesting at the table than he is when he gives his captain speech at the Outreach Medal? He's been known to drag out some of those speeches, isn't he? I've heard all of them.
5: Jack's handed this one to me. Are you not a fan of the speech?
3: No, I think some of his speeches drift off. There was some sort of reference to a Chinese man and
6: The Chinese farmer.
3: And that one just got a little bit zany for me. I appreciate the effort that he went to that night. I don't know if I've been recalled this year. I think I might have been sacked. I think I might have been replaced. I'm still waiting for a phone call. If anyone from Subi's listening, keep an eye on you or an ear on you. It is.
6: Yeah, do a good job, Jacob.
3: I'm happy to do it if I get asked. Otherwise, someone will have a very privileged opportunity. One of you two is going to win the Outreach Medal, so you two should probably both be preparing your speeches. We're about to restart up on stage, but who wins the grand final this weekend? Peel Claremont. Steph, you spent a bit of time at Peel.
5: Yeah, it'd be hard to go past Peel. I feel like they've been the better team all year, and just been consistent all year. Hard to beat, so I'll go Peel.
6: I'll tip Peel, I think.

0: The two games in 4 weeks is a lot bigger of a deal than we make it credit for in the Waffle. That's a huge advantage.
1: And Sandover tip, if it's not one of you two yourselves, who wins tonight?
2: I'm going to go Lockie Tardris.
1: Okay. Yeah. Yep, not a bad shout.
0: Yeah, I'll actually do the same. He really impressed me in the state program, and I love playing alongside him. I love the way he goes about it. I reckon you'll catch some umpire's eyes.
1: Well, gents, enjoy the rest of the night. Thanks for making a bit of time for us between a lot of activity up on stage and your own commitments tonight, and enjoy the evening ahead. Good luck for the Sandover.
0: Thanks, Dale.
2: Mate. Appreciate it.
1: Steph Giro joining us, as well as Jack Mayo, a couple of genuine contenders tonight. Let's take you back on stage.
3: Thank you, folks. Much appreciated. Please take your seats. We're about to begin our next part of the evening.
4: All righty. Who will win the 2026 Dara Kerr medal? As mentioned earlier this evening, the Dara Kerr medal is awarded to the fairest and best player of the ATCO Waffle W League competition. This medal has its own unique history, having been presented since 1988 to the fairest and best player in what was formerly known as the WA Women's Football League. Please welcome Brad Weirer, WA Football CEO, who will be reading out the all-important Dara Kerr fairest and best vote count this evening. This year, voting remains a 3-2-1 system with multiple medals to be awarded in the case of a tie. Players noted with an asterisk are ineligible due to suspension. Let's take a look at rounds 1-5.
5: Palomino, 3 votes. Claremont versus Swan Districts. Swan Districts, A. Sharp, 1 vote. Swan Districts, T. Berros, 2 votes. Swan Districts, J. Henry, 3 votes. Subiaco versus West Perth. West Perth, M. Robus, 1 vote. Subiaco, L. Steen, 2 votes. Subiaco, P. Shepherd, 3 votes. East Perth versus Peel Thunder. East Perth, L. Ferns, 1 vote. Peel Thunder, C. Davidson, 2 votes. East Perth, E. Price, 3 votes. Round 2, West Perth versus Claremont. West Perth, Z. Huggett, 1 vote. Claremont, M. Sargent, 2 votes. Claremont, J. Kelly, 3 votes. Perth versus Subiaco. Subiaco, K. Petreski, 1 vote. Subiaco, L. Steen, 2 votes. Subiaco, P. Shepherd, 3 votes. Peel Thunder versus East Fremantle. East Fremantle, J. Flynn, 1 vote. East Fremantle, C. Leslie, 2 votes. East Fremantle, N. McNaughton, 3 votes. Swan Districts versus South Fremantle. Swan Districts, T. Edwards, 1 vote. Swan Districts, J. Cox, 2 votes. Swan Districts, J. Henry, 3 votes. Round 3, East Fremantle versus Swan Districts. Swan Districts, L. Davis, 1 vote. Swan Districts, N. Baker, 2 votes. Swan Districts, J. Henry, 3 votes. Claremont versus Peel Thunder. Claremont, M. Green, 1 vote. Claremont, J. Harkin, 2 votes. Claremont, S. Viney, 3 votes. South Fremantle versus Perth. Perth, M. Warne, 1 vote. Perth, A. Opalinski, 2 votes. South Fremantle, N. Entwistle, 3 votes. East Perth versus Subiaco. East Perth, L. McGrath, 1 vote. 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East Fremantle, M. Webb, 3 votes. South Fremantle versus Claremont. Claremont, J. Freem, 1 vote. Claremont, B. Smith, 2 votes. Claremont, J. Harkin, 3 votes. Peel Thunder versus Perth. Peel Thunder, C. Wrigley, 1 vote. Perth, T. Strickland, 2 votes. Perth, I. Shannon, 3 votes. Round 5, West Perth versus South Fremantle. South Fremantle, N. Entwistle, 1 vote. South Fremantle, T. Stribley, 2 votes. West Perth, E. McAvoy, 3 votes. Claremont versus East Perth. Claremont, S. Viney, 1 vote. Claremont, M. Sargent, 2 votes. Claremont, J. Kelly, 3 votes. Perth versus Swan Districts. Perth, A. Opalinski, 1 vote. Swan Districts, C. Riley, 2 votes. Swan Districts, J. Henry, 3 votes. Subiaco versus Peel. Peel Thunder, C. Davidson, 1 vote. Subiaco, K. Petreski, 2 votes. Subiaco, P. Shepherd, 3 votes.
3: Thank you, Brad. Great start by you. What a noise in the room. It's like Wharfie time on a Friday night, Carlo. It is happening, though, for Swan Districts. The leaderboard is quite a stunning sight to see, because Swan District's midfielder and pre-count favourite, Jamie Henry, has started with an incredible 15 votes, with best on ground in all of her first 5 games. She is 6 votes ahead of Subiaco on baller Paige Shepherd, who's polled 9 votes, with reigning Dara Kerr medal winner Crystal Petreski and Lisa Steen equal third with 6 votes apiece. That's after 5 rounds.
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6: Subiaco beat the Falcons in a

Subiaco versus South Fremantle. South Fremantle, T. Scribbly, one vote. Subiaco, P. Shepherd, two votes. South Fremantle, A. Gomes, three votes. Peel Thunder versus West Perth. West Perth, L. Strawn, one vote. West Perth, E. Bennett, two votes. West Perth, S. McKinnon, three votes. East Fremantle versus Perth. Perth, I. Shannon, one vote. Perth, H. Britton, two votes. East Fremantle, N. McNaughton, three votes. East Perth versus Swan Districts. East Perth, L. Greenwood, one vote. Swan Districts, G. Hurst, two votes. Swan Districts, N. Baker, three votes. Round 7, Perth versus East Perth. Perth, E. Gooch, one vote. Perth, I. Shannon, two votes. Perth, P. Stockwell, three votes. South Fremantle versus Peel Thunder. Peel Thunder, E. Bilsich, one vote. South Fremantle, T. Groth, two votes. Peel Thunder, C. Wrigley, three votes. East Fremantle versus Claremont. Claremont, M. Husband, one vote. East Fremantle, A. Canane, two votes. Claremont, J. Harkin, three votes. West Perth versus Subiaco. West Perth, A. Nelson, one vote. Subiaco, K. Petreski, two votes. Subiaco, L. Steen, three votes. Round 8, East Fremantle versus Subiaco. Subiaco, K. Petreski, one vote. East Fremantle, A. Canane, two votes. Subiaco, C. Tompkin, three votes. Swan Districts versus Claremont. Claremont, J. Harkin, one vote. Claremont, M. Sargent, two votes. Claremont, J. Kelly, three votes. Peel Thunder versus East Perth. East Perth, B. Edwards, one vote. East Perth, E. Price, two votes. Peel Thunder, C. Wrigley, three votes. Perth versus West Perth. West Perth, M. Dodd, one vote. Perth, I. Shannon, two votes. Perth, P. Stockwell, three votes. Round 9. East Fremantle versus South Fremantle. South Fremantle, M. Tuhakarena, one vote. South Fremantle, N. Entwistle, two votes. East Fremantle, M. Webb, three votes. Claremont versus Perth. Perth, I. Shannon, one vote. Claremont, J. Harkin, two votes. Claremont, J. Kelly, three votes. Subiaco versus Swan Districts. Swan Districts, J. Henry, one vote. Subiaco, P. Shepherd, two votes. Swan Districts, Summer Yaron, three votes. West Perth versus East Perth. West Perth, K. Bennett, one vote. West Perth, M. Dodd, two votes. West Perth, E. McAvoy, three votes. Round 10. Peel Thunder versus Swan Districts. Swan Districts, Summer Yaron, one vote. Swan Districts, A. Sharp, two votes. Swan Districts, J. Henry, three votes. Claremont versus Subiaco. Claremont, M. Husband, one vote. Claremont, J. Harkin, two votes. Subiaco, L. Steen, three votes. West Perth versus East Fremantle. West Perth, H. Bitterfeld, one vote. West Perth, M. Dodd, two votes. West Perth, E. McAvoy, three votes. East Perth versus South Fremantle. South Fremantle, T. Stribley, one vote. East Perth, K. Sprillion, two votes. South Fremantle, M. Tuhakarena, three votes.

0: Thank you, Brad. They are our numbers after round number 10. Let's check the leaderboard, as the runaway leader was and still is to some extent, Jamie Henry of the Swan Districts Footy Club, a six-vote lead after round 10. Subiaco's Paige Shepherd and two-time winner Claremont's Jamie Harkin, a joint second with 13 votes apiece. Right down the list, Lisa Steen, Juliet Kelly, of course, joined the Adelaide Crows and recently made her AFLW debut, a next best with 12 votes apiece. Folks, we're going to take a short interlude from the vote count. If we can have your attention, please, because the biggest game of the ATCO Waffle W season saw East Fremantle defeat Swan Districts in a stunning result by 2 points. Off the back of that, I'd like to invite up on stage for a chat about that wonderful day for the East Fremantle Football Club, the coach, David Eames, and their captain, Tiani Tikul. Please make them welcome. Oh, it's quiet. What's happened? David, you've had this effect. Congratulations. A remarkable performance. You, I guess, went into the match as distinct underdogs. You got the result, and that's a credit to you and your players.
1: Yeah, look, it was an incredible result. You know, I think when we started the season in March, nobody really gave us that chance of playing in a grand final, let alone winning it. But it was you know, something that the players really wanted to work towards. We lost almost half our squad. I think the finals team that played last year, half of that team was no longer with the club. So we went through a process of putting another team together, and it took a little time to get our playing style right. Tiani came in as captain as a 19-year-old then and did an incredible job of creating a really strong team.
0: Back half of the season, outstanding, but as a coach, anyone who has done that role, a tight finals victory in a prelim, then a grand final, I'm not sure how your heart was handling the stress.
1: Yeah, I've had a few people say you look remarkably calm, and maybe, you know, the underdog status gave me that opportunity. But I had great confidence in our group. I really felt comfortable that I knew what we were capable of and how we played. You know, the players that joined our club, we got some really strong role players who did a great job for us. Mac Webb became an incredible addition to the team. You know, her game knowledge and ability to perform under pressure was really valuable, and Tiani did an outstanding job as a captain. So I felt really comfortable with the players on the field, and they knew what they were doing.
0: Speaking of Tiani, we'll get a word from the captain of the Sharks, the premiership. But yet to get there, you had to go from being a noted defender to kicking the match-winning goal in extra time against the Tigers in the prelim final. How many times have you looked back at that kick? Be honest.
2: I won't answer that one. But, yeah, it was such an awesome game to be a part of that prelim. It was definitely an unreal experience to go into overtime, and we were lucky enough to get the win. If you looked at the inside 50s from that game, not sure you'd believe it. But, yeah, it was such an awesome finals series, and, yeah, super, super proud to be a part of it.
0: And beating Swan Districts, which you have great respect for what they've done over the course of the season. The celebrations would have been relatively boisterous, I'm imagining, because the Sharks girls have had some premiership success, and this must have been pretty sweet.
2: Yeah, definitely it was pretty sweet. Swan Districts had, yeah, certainly been the kind of benchmark of the competition for the year, but yeah, it's anyone's game in the finals, and yeah, it was just a bit of a roller coaster year, and we just rode the season as it came, and yeah, we were lucky enough to go all the way.
0: Tiani, David, congratulations on behalf of everyone here involved in football in Western Australia. ATCO Waffle W Premiers for 2026. Put your hands together for the Sharks. The captain and the coach joining us here tonight. Thank you so much.
3: Thank you very much. All right, let's now get back to the count. We are looking at rounds 11 to 15.
4: Two-time Darra Kerr medalist Jamie Harkin leading the way against the Thunder. matches were decided by a combined total of 24 points in round 13. Subiaco served up Swans' second loss of the season. Claremont won by 3 over the Sharks. South Fremantle held off Perth by 2.
5: Trindade, 1 vote. Subiaco, P. Shepherd, 2 votes. Perth, I. Shannon, 3 votes. Peel Thunder versus Claremont. Claremont, M. Green, 1 vote. Peel Thunder, G. Fenton, 2 votes. Claremont, J. Harkin, 3 votes. Swan Districts versus East Perth. East Perth, B. Edwards, 1 vote. East Perth, L. Greenwood, 2 votes. Swan Districts, J. Henry, 3 votes. South Fremantle versus West Perth. South Fremantle, H. Cronin, 1 vote. South Fremantle, T. Mulder, 2 votes. West Perth, E. McAvoy, 3 votes. Round 12. South Fremantle versus Swan Districts. Swan Districts, K. Fawcett, 1 vote. Swan Districts, C. Riley, 2 votes. Swan Districts, J. Henry, 3 votes. Perth versus Peel Thunder. Perth, A. Smogovec, 1 vote. Perth, I. Baldwin, 2 votes. Perth, I. Shannon, 3 votes. Subiaco versus East Fremantle. Subiaco, K. Petreski, 1 vote. East Fremantle, Z. Keeley, 2 votes. East Fremantle, J. Flynn, 3 votes. East Perth versus Claremont. East Perth, K. Spilran, 1 vote. Claremont, S. Viney, 2 votes. Claremont, J. Harkin, 3 votes. Round 13, West Perth versus Peel Thunder. West Perth, S. McKinnon, 1 vote. Peel Thunder, E. Bilsich, 2 votes. West Perth, J. Roper, 3 votes. Swan Districts versus Subiaco. Swan Districts, J. Henry, 1 vote. Subiaco, L. Steen, 2 votes. Subiaco, K. Petreski, 3 votes. Perth versus South Fremantle. Perth, I. Shannon, 1 vote. South Fremantle, T. Mulder, 2 votes. South Fremantle, M. Evans, 3 votes. Claremont versus East Fremantle. East Fremantle, Z. Keeley, 1 vote. East Fremantle, J. Flynn, 2 votes. Claremont, J. Harkin, 3 votes. Round 14, Swan Districts versus East Fremantle. East Fremantle, J. Flynn, 1 vote. Swan Districts, J. Cox, 2 votes. Swan Districts, J. Henry, 3 votes. Peel Thunder versus Subiaco. Peel Thunder, C. Davidson, 1 vote. Subiaco, K. Petreski, 2 votes. Subiaco, P. Shepherd, 3 votes. East Perth versus Perth. East Perth, L. Greenwood, 1 vote. Perth, A. Smogovec, 2 votes. Perth, I. Shannon, 3 votes. Claremont versus West Perth. Claremont, M. Husband, 1 vote. Claremont, J. Valentini, 2 votes. Claremont, J. Harkin, 3 votes. Round 15. Perth versus Claremont. Claremont, S. Viney, 1 vote. Perth, I. Shannon, 2 votes. Claremont, J. Harkin, 3 votes. East Fremantle versus East Perth. East Perth, T. Cohn, 1 vote. East Perth, B. Edwards, 2 votes. East Perth, L. Ferns, 3 votes. Peel Thunder versus South Fremantle. Peel Thunder, C. Davidson, 1 vote. South Fremantle, K. Lee, 2 votes. South Fremantle, M. Tuhakarana, 3 votes. West Perth versus Swan Districts. West Perth, J. Roper, 1 vote. Swan Districts, A. Sharp, 2 votes. Swan Districts, J. Henry, 3 votes.
0: Very important, 3 votes for Jamie Henry. As we look at the leaderboard after round 15, ladies and gentlemen, and Jamie's lead has shortened to 4 votes despite 13 votes through her last 5 games. She's on 32. She's on record pace at the moment. Two-time winner Jamie Harkin has made her move up to 28 votes. Isabella Shannon from the Perth Demons sits in third with 21. And Subiaco's Paige Shepherd continues to poll strongly with 18 votes.
3: Very exciting indeed. All right, we have 3 rounds to go until we announce the winner of the 2026 Dara Kerr Medal. I would like to welcome Crystal Petrevsky, last year's winner, back to the stage to present that Dara Kerr Medal. Now on to rounds 16 to 18.
5: Versus Peel Thunder, East Fremantle, C. Leslie, 1 vote. 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Peel Thunder, T. Collard, 3 votes. Subiaco versus Claremont. Subiaco, A. Johnson, 1 vote. Subiaco, L. Steen, 2 votes. Subiaco, P. Shepherd, 3 votes. South Fremantle versus East Perth. South Fremantle, A. Gomes, 1 vote. East Perth, E. Sara, 2 votes. East Perth, K. Spielren, 3 votes. Round 17. Perth versus East Fremantle. Perth, N. House, 1 vote. Perth, A. Trindade, 2 votes. Perth, H. Britton, 3 votes. East Perth versus West Perth. East Perth, L. Ferns, 1 vote. West Perth, E. McAvoy, 2 votes. West Perth, C. Jingleski, 3 votes. South Fremantle versus Subiaco. Subiaco, L. Steen, 1 vote. Subiaco, P. Shepherd, 2 votes. South Fremantle, K. Lee, 3 votes. Swan Districts versus Peel Thunder. Swan Districts, L. Davis, 1 vote. Swan Districts, Summer Yaron, 2 votes. Swan Districts, T. Edwards, 3 votes. Round 18, Subiaco versus East Perth. Subiaco, K. Petreski, one vote. Subiaco, A. Johnson, two votes. Subiaco, P. Shepherd, three votes. East Fremantle versus West Perth. West Perth, L. Strawn, one vote. East Fremantle, A. Atkins, two votes. East Fremantle, M. Webb, three votes. Claremont versus South Fremantle. Claremont, T. Orzel, one vote. Claremont, J. Harkin, two votes. Claremont, H. Bullis, three votes. Swan Districts versus Perth. Perth, S. Williams, one vote. Swan Districts, J. Sly, two votes. Swan Districts, J. Henry, three votes. And I declare the winner of the 2026 Dara Kerr Medal, Jamie Henry, from the Swan Districts Football Club.

0: Swan District Football Club Dara Kerr medalist for 2026. I've got your Swan District's table sorted out. I can see them now. Exactly. First of all, Jamie, congratulations on this remarkable performance. 35 votes. Your season that you had, the expectation you'd win the medal, it's come to fruition. What's your reaction to winning the most coveted individual award in the ATCO Waffle W competition?
1: Yeah, it's a huge privilege to receive this award. Obviously, I know on the back of last year, we came out as a team really firing this pre-season just to go that one better, and that kind of team success is what really drove me this season.
0: Personally, and from a team perspective, you both had outstanding years, obviously falling ultimately just short on grand final day, but there's so many positives for both yourself and Swans.
1: Yeah, absolutely. I think we can take a lot away from the past two seasons, and there's been a huge amount of growth, both personally and as a team. So, yeah, I'm really proud of the group and what we've been able to achieve.
0: Off-season was big for you. You decided to undertake a pretty rigid fitness campaign. Can you give us an insight?
1: Yeah, I guess just a lot of feedback I've received in the past few years I really took on board over the off-season. A lot of sacrifice and hard work has gone into this year in the past 12 months. As a footy player, you sacrifice a lot of time with your family, your friends, just to kind of go that one better. So, yeah.
0: We know that cricketers know their batting average pretty much down to the decimal point, but there are a couple of times this year where your disposals just went through the roof, passing 50 disposals, I think 51 in a game. Did you have any idea that you were getting those sorts of numbers?
1: Not necessarily. Essentially, this year I just wanted to play my role and be as consistent as I could be. I'm a contested ball winner and that's my role, so if I can be doing that for my teammates, then I'm on the right track.
0: Must have been a strange feeling winning the Nitta medal in a losing team. You've got the satisfaction of a medal, but you don't get the ultimate team success, which is bittersweet.
1: Yeah, absolutely. It was a completely bittersweet day. Obviously, to make it that far is really a privilege, and we worked really hard as a team to get there. An unfortunate result, but I know that we're going to come back stronger and ready to go next year.
0: I know your mum, your stepdad, your whole family will be super proud at this moment. Now's your chance, Jamie, to say a few thank yous to those people that have helped you get to this moment tonight.
1: Yeah, absolutely. So firstly, I want to start by thanking my family. My mum, she sacrifices a lot over, you know, since I've been playing Auskick to get me here. My two sisters, one I know who's watching, even though they're 2 hours ahead in Queensland, didn't miss a game, Brody, so I love you. And my younger sister, Michaela, I hope I can be the role model to you that as you're coming through the Rogers Cup program, yeah. As well as my brother, my dad, and my stepdad, Dean, who gave me lots of tips with the umpires, always, you know, get the best feedback from him. Yeah, I also want to thank ATCO, the big sponsor of the Waffle W. It's important to recognise the sponsors because without you guys, we wouldn't have a game. And WA Football for all you do in supporting and driving women's footy. I think it's been really important, the growth and the pathway that we've been able to achieve in the past few years. To my Swannies crew, firstly, I see you and I hear you, of course. Jared, the CEO, coming in this year, you've made a huge difference in just making us, our female program, feel heard and equal, so hats off to you. To Jason, our coach, what you've been able to do in the past few years that you've been in the club and receiving the award that you received tonight is so incredibly deserved, and you've really helped me as a player and a person grow. Bev, our manager, you go above and beyond, and the hours that you put in don't go unnoticed, and we all love you so, so much. To the umpires, thank you so much. Without you guys, we wouldn't have a game at the end of the day, and I have a lot of respect for you guys. And to my teammates, at the end of the day, I wouldn't be able to do what I do without you. You guys have really helped me find the love for the game again after a few years. it's easy as a footy player to kind of lose sight of what you love and the enjoyment, but it's really important to kind of recenter and remember your why, and you guys are my why, so thank you so much.

0: to all my friends as well for the support. I really appreciate you coming out to my games. A lot of you don't know a lot about football, but it's good to have that support as well. And finally, I just wanted to touch on to anyone and any player in the room, no dream is too big if you want it bad enough. Thank you.
1: Really well spoken, Jamie. And I can tell you, anybody I've spoken to about you as a person, they are full of admiration for the character. Forget the football side. And that, to me, says a great deal about you. So, ladies and gentlemen, with that being said, can we please have you upstanding to toast the winner of the 2026 Dara Kerr Medal, Jamie Henry from the Swan Districts Football Club. To Jamie.

0: Congratulations to Jamie Henry once again, ladies and gentlemen, a deserving winner, a runaway winner of the Dara Kerr Medal. It is Girl Power up on stage tonight, and she's the best of the best, alongside, of course, last year's winner, Crystal Petrevsky. Let's check the leaderboard, shall we? Although we know it was very one-sided for most of the night, but if you'd like to, from Clubland and from those keeping an eye on the overall medal tally voting, let's check it as we speak through the course of the 18 rounds. Jamie with 35. Jamie Harkins, doesn't she poll well every year? 30 votes next to her name. Paige Shepherd from Subiaco, outstanding. So too Isabella Shannon, who finished third last year. Lisa Steen is a gun of the competition. Crystal Petrevsky, a former winner on 16 votes. That's our leaderboard after round 18. Club-wise, Jamie Harkin clearly out in front. Don't forget Juliet Kelly went across to play with the Crows in the AFLW. Mackenzie Webb with 9. Doesn't matter, they won the premiership. Not huge numbers from the Dara Kerr perspective. East Perth, not big numbers across the table there. 6, their best. Chloe Wrigley, ineligible, but with 9 for Peel Thunder as part of their campaign. Isabel Shannon, 24 votes. She does know how to pick up a vote or two during Dara Kerr night. South Fremantle, they've got their top vote. We're on 7, and not too many reaching above that. Paige Shepherd with 26 for Subiaco. As we said, a great year to her. Lisa Steen and Crystal Petrevsky. Swan Districts, how about that? 35 votes. Jamie Henry, 29 votes clear of Summer Yarran. West Perth, 14 votes was the top vote getter there, and they didn't poll as many as they would have liked, but that is the end result, your club by club look at the Dara Kerr Medal. We'll take a short break, ladies and gentlemen. As we go to the break, we've got the Kia Waffle Marks of the Year. Have a look at the big screens, the winner of which will be announced at Sunday's Sullivan Logistics Waffle Grand Final at Optus Stadium. Have a look at those great marks of season 2026.
1: Thanks to Mark Reddings and Amelia Bruin up there on stage. And congratulations to Jamie Henry, who caps off a dominant season of Waffle Women's by winning the Dara Kerr Medal. Michael Broadbridge is alongside me, Jacob Lansby here leading the coverage tonight. Broadie, we're a little bit behind schedule, which is perhaps not surprising. We mentioned that earlier in the broadcast. But we're also chatting about Jamie Henry's numbers and how she continually gets overlooked for an AFL women's opportunity. She can't do any more than what she's done this year.
2: Yeah, it's quite remarkable, isn't it? We've seen in the past in the men's game, Sandover medal winners like Matt Prittis be overlooked for national draft and AFL honours. And then they finally come around to it and think, oh, we'll give this guy a chance, and he goes on to be a Brownlow medalist. And you look at that young lady there, Jamie Henry, who I haven't had the pleasure of seeing play, but from all accounts, she's worked extremely hard on herself over the last 18 months to get her physique into athletic and real tip-top shape. Her dominance in terms of winning the footy, the vote count, you know, 35 votes. I think the closest to her from her own team was 6 votes. Yeah. So she's 29 votes ahead of the next best on her team. And then you think she's only 21 years of age. So what more can she do to get a chance on an AFL list? And for mine, I would love to see a club and a local club give her an opportunity, because if that doesn't showcase what other girls can possibly do in the pathway, then I don't know what does.
1: Yep, hard to argue. And you'd love to sit down a recruiter and say, what's the knock on Jamie's game? What is she doing that isn't up to the standard? Because she can clearly find the ball.
2: Yeah, well, look, you know, as I said, I haven't unfortunately had the chance to see any women's football this year, but from what I've heard, her kicking lacks penetration. Hello. You know, there's been lots of players that can't kick the ball very far. Winning it is the most important thing, and getting it to a teammate, and I'm sure she does that very well. So, look, I just hope that somebody goes out on a limb and thinks left field, instead of picking up perhaps a 17-year-old girl or an 18-year-old girl that might have potential, pick up one that's ready to go and get her straight in the team.
1: Absolutely. I think that's a valid point. We've had a lot of awards tonight. The one that raised a few eyebrows, and I've had a few messages sent to me, Michael, was the Coach of the Year, the JJ Leonard Medal. Now, Justin Omu has had a phenomenal year as coach of Fremantle. They're a win away from a grand final, but this is a WAFL celebration and WAFL women's celebration tonight. How do you feel about Justin Omu winning the JJ Leonard Medal?
2: It didn't feel right to me, and that's not a knock on Justin at all. And the criteria for the award, I don't know what it is, but obviously it's a coach in Western Australia. It must be very broad and include the AFL. But in terms of the night and the vibe for mine, the AFL coaches get the opportunity to have their night at the AFL.
1: Yep.
2: They have plenty of awards for AFL coaches. There's so many awards. Whereas there's a lot of coaches in this room tonight, Colts, reserves, women's, men's, league, etc., that I think should win that award and not the AFL coaches. That's my personal opinion, and I'm sure the Footy Commission think otherwise or the criteria says otherwise, but I would say reconsider those criteria, because this is a WA Football Award and the AFL coaches get their chance to shine at their level.
1: Yeah, and I remember Adam Simpson won it a few years ago when the Eagles were clearly going better than they are now. And there was a bit of a hush that night over the room, and tonight was the same. When Longmuir's name was announced, there was a, rather than a real cheer and a real uplifting feel, there was a bit of a, as though they were
2: There's other sporting awards in WA as well, Jacob, as you know. We've got the WA Sports Star, we've got the WA Coach of the Year, we've got all these awards, and Justin Longmuir will probably win that as well. This is an opportunity tonight to recognise grassroots West Australian football coaches that put their heart and soul into developing the talent in our state, and often goes unnoticed by a lot of people. And I would have loved to have seen a Colts coach or a women's coach or even a reserves coach that's developing young players and putting in that time and effort get recognised on a night like tonight.
1: What about the State 16s coach, Mick Glasbrough, who's just coached the state side to a carnival
2: Unbelievable.
1: Win.
2: And the first carnival win for I don't know how many years. You know, like, that to me is what this night's all about. So in answer to your question, when they announce it, it didn't feel right to me.
1: Yeah, and I think the atmosphere in the room reflected that as well. A few of the life members who are recognised, a couple of people I reckon you know pretty well, Rob Wiley and Steve Malaxos, just a word on those two.
2: Oh, look, fantastic people. You know, you judge people, first of all, by the character of the human being that they are. And my interactions with both of those guys has been nothing but positive. You know, Robbie Wiley, I think going back to when I was coaching the State 18s in the mid-90s, he was involved at the Eagles helping out Mick Malthouse as the team runner. And, you know, we crossed paths and he was only too supportive of what we were doing with the State 18s and he helped out. He's just a really generous guy. He's obviously a Perth guy, so, you know, I've come across him this year in my role as an assistant coach at Perth. But I crossed paths with Rob a lot, and just a fantastic person and a footy person, and many different touch points in football. That's the interesting thing about both him and Stav, played against Stav many, many years ago when he was playing for East Fremantle and I was playing for Swan Districts. But then our coaching sort of careers went in parallel a little bit. He coached Waffle, I coached Waffle. And then when I coached the state side, he was one of my assistants in the state side. The thing I love about Stav, he's passionate about West Australian footy, but he also is a very wise person to have football conversations in life, but football conversations as well. He often pauses before he answers, and you could see him thinking about his response, and the response isn't what you would expect.
1: Yep.
2: And that's not to say he's contrary to your thoughts. He just gives you a different perspective, and I love that about Stav.
1: Yeah, we had him on breakfast a couple of weeks ago, and I asked him a question, and he almost changed his mind mid-answer. He was sort of thinking through it. You could almost hear, as funny as it sounds, him churning over the question that I asked him, and it was a very raw and honest answer. So, it had a bit to do with Steve, and as an East Fremantle supporter, he, for a long time, he looked like the coach who was going to break that premiership drought in 2012, and Clermont were too good that day. But his coaching CV is probably underrated a little bit. We talk a lot about his playing career, but his coaching impact, even now at Scotch, you would have coached against him there.
2: Yeah, amazing at Scotch. Like, he's just a football production factory out at Scotch. They win Alco Cups for fun, producing players like Melody the Gales and these types that are coming through now. But every year there's a handful of them that come through, and the system that he's put in place there is just second to none. So, he's leaving a big imprint on footy in the state.
1: Yeah, well, congratulations to both, and certainly two great figures in WA footy and still giving back. Now, the Sandover medal's still to come. If you've just joined us, we've had the Dara Kerr medal, well done to Jamie Henry of Swan Districts, who's won the fairest and best for the women's competition this year. just canvassing the opinion of people in the room who've been walking past Brodie, I think most people are still in the Jeremy Sharp camp, and we'll find out very soon because the votes are about to be counted.
2: Yeah, look, it's always an interesting night, and there have been plenty of examples of favourites being pipped at the post or perhaps not polling in games when you expect them to poll. And in a count where there's only three votes per game, all it takes is for, let's just say, two or three upsets in terms of how the umpires saw things, and the count can swing. So whilst we all think that Jeremy Sharp's first sort of 15 games of the season or 13 games of the season were outstanding, and we expect him to poll multiple three-vote games, it would only take a swing of a couple of those and all of a sudden a couple of other contenders come into it and you get an upset result. I mean, even in the women's vote there, we were all expecting Jamie Henry to win really comfortably.
1: Yeah.
2: She polled 35
1: yeah.
2: votes, and then the second place getter got
1: Jamie Harkin.
2: Got 31, 32.
1: Yeah.
2: 31, 32.
1: Yeah.
2: So it's not that
1: pushed
2: much
1: her
2: in
1: all
2: it.
1: Away. Yep.
2: But in terms of favourites, I reckon she was a $1 favourite to win it. So,
1: yeah, much so.
2: Jeremy Sharp's not quite that strong, but the general sentiment is definitely that he deserved to win it.
1: Well, we're in recess at the moment. Jacob Lansbury, Michael Broadbridge with you on Sport FM. We will clear a break and we'll bring in some special guests. John Townsend's here as well. We heard earlier from Jack Mayo and Steph Giro, who are both the chance tonight, and that we'll try and chat to some other dignitaries in the room very shortly. This is the 2026 Hanover Medal live on Sport FM, and we're back with more from the Crown Palladium Ballroom after this.
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1: Indeed you are. We're live at the Crown Palladium Ballroom here in Burswood. We've had the Dara Kerr Medal. Jock Clever never has a bad night at the Sandover. Don't let him near a microphone. He's coming over. Jock Trelevin. He asked where Tony McHale is tonight. He's not here. Good man, Jock. Previous winner of this award, the Sandover Medal. He's enjoying the night. Jamie Harkin here as well, who finished runner-up in the Dara Kerr Medal. What a fantastic season for her as well. Jacob Lansmere, Michael Broadbridge and John Townsend's jump back in. And John, this is where you do your best work as an investigative reporter. You wander around the room and you get little tidbits, little nuggets. Have you heard anything tonight?
2: Investigative reporter. Hang on a second.
4: Yeah,
2: sounds like seriously professional.
4: Well, that's a long while ago since I was seriously professional.
2: Okay,
4: In fact, I'm not sure it applied at any time. I tell you what, Jacob, it has been issues rich, but give it another hour or 2 hours, it is even
1: the
4: more so.
1: The secrets will spill.
4: One of the great stories, Malcolm Conn, the Australian cricket writer, got the Warnen War when they got involved with the bookies, and that was covered up by Cricket Australia for years. That came about at a season launch in Brisbane at the Adrenaline Nightclub. I was there, and Dean Jones sidled up to him at a bar over 95 G&Ts and just said, "Why haven't you reported anything on Warnen War being suspended?" And he's gone, "Hello?" And from there, won the Gold Walkley for the best story of the year. So it just pays you, if you're in the media business, to hang around bars and particularly late at night and just go, "How are you going? What have you heard?" And often you hear something.
1: Well, what have you heard tonight, John? Any
4: West
1: news?
4: West Perth have got a coach. So
1: okay.
4: I have heard that. It'll be a former coach and a premiership coach at another club who's currently involved in an AFL final series.
1: Right.
4: So it's not that hard to work out who that might be.
1: Process of elimination probably lands you with an answer. But they've moved pretty quickly, West Perth.
4: Well, they've had several weeks. So, and I think, I mean, Todd Curley's the person we're talking about. I'd be very surprised if there's not an announcement. Certainly, but Fremantle are alive, so
1: yes.
4: out of respect, obviously you don't muddy the waters there as far as the club goes. But I would be astounded if Todd Curley is not announced soon as the next coach of West Perth, returning there. He was coach there in 06, I think. He just finished as captain, became coach the next year. And then he went away, got involved at the AFL, came back and had a very successful stint at South Fremantle, where they played a very precise brand that he helped generate. He's gone back to Frio, and although there's a bit of glamour, Brody, you talk about that, there's a bit of glamour in going to the AFL. You're never your own boss, though, are you? So that's part of the challenges, I suppose. Do you go upwards, but backwards?
2: Yeah, look, I found the uncertainty of coaching in the AFL was a drain after a while. I did it for 11 years, so that uncertainty, you're only ever on a 12-month contract. You might get a two-year contract to start with, and then they never give you anything more than that after those 2 years.
4: And if there's a change of coach, you could be the first one out the door.
2: And that's what happens, right? So if things don't go the way that somebody thinks they should, then the coach has to make changes. It's always the
4: pound the line.
2: Yeah. And that uncertainty, you've got to be a special sort of person to be able to pack up your family and move and stay involved in the AFL environment. And I obviously did it. We moved across the country and came back to Perth and whatever else. But in the end, for me, it became too much. I actually had another job in Adelaide when I finished up at West Coast. Adelaide offered me a job under Neil Craig, which I was so excited about doing. Yeah. But the reality of picking up a young family and going over there again for an uncertain another 3 or 4 years was just too much to do. So I can understand why people at certain stages in their career and their life, they say this AFL existence isn't for me. It's been great. I've loved it. But a more stable or a more a role where I can define my own sort of destiny is what I want. I can totally understand it if Todd is the bloke and if he does make that call.
4: Yeah. I mean, one of the elements about coaching is you've got to keep up. And there's been talk about, Alistair Clarkson allegedly got sacked because he couldn't keep up with the modern game. I presume that's the same with assistants as well, and they probably got to be even more so because they're at the cutting edge of a line or a group or their responsibility.
2: Look, I think that's a little bit of a myth to tell you the truth. I know the game, it progresses and the generations change and the way they need to be coached changes and the terminology changes and all that sort of stuff. But in the end, it's a game of footy, right? And people that love footy, like myself and others, you stay abreast of the game and the changes. You study it. You're into it. Alistair Clarkson would have been all over the new game, right?
4: Yeah.
2: So for mine, that was a bizarre press conference, handled really poorly by the management and the leadership of that club. And to sort of make those comments, for mine, was disrespectful. Yeah. And I would say highly inaccurate as well. I suppose agree with the people that say, oh, you need a young person with a young person's perspective. The very best coaches in the world adapt and change with the game and with the generations. And, I often look at, American sport in particular and the NFL coaches. Quite often they don't start until they're 50 because they've gone through a whole career of coaching at certain levels before they get their big opportunity. And in Australian rules footy, it's been a little bit different.
4: Well, the classic is Brisbane, the last two flags have been won by a bloke who's the oldest.
2: Well,
4: coach.
2: There you go.
4: So he's clearly on that stage. He's not moving a half forward to full forward.
2: We don't have to. You've got other people that do that.
4: Yeah.
2: These guys that you're talking, teams have got now, they've got analysts.
4: Yeah.
2: They've got teams of AI experts crunching numbers in the background and telling them what lever to pull. The coaches don't have to make those calls. All they've got to do is observe and then use their experience combined with the data and make a decision.
4: Here's a question for you, and I ask this, it's a little bit pointed. If you were coaching this week or next year, would you use AI to design your game plan?
2: No, I wouldn't use it to design my game plan, but there are uses for AI in all walks of professional life, whether it be football or business. Football's definitely got use for it, and coaching has use for it as well, but in terms of using it to design game plans, no, there's no way knowing I would do that. No way knowing.
4: I mean, one thing, it's very stat-based, isn't it? We've never seen more stats and more numbers analysis or data analysis. I guess that's one thing about AI.
2: Yeah.
4: Punch all the numbers in.
2: Well,
4: what does it tell us?
2: You can do all that, but even then, is it accurate?
4: Yeah.
2: We know that AI is not foolproof. But there are, as I mentioned, every AFL club now would have people working full-time in AI to crunch numbers for them.
1: Look at Sam Mitchell at Hawthorn. He was one who invested in it early, and they're one win from a grand final.
2: Yeah.
1: So
2: yeah.
1: We laughed about it at the time, and we said, why is he using AI? But it must be working for him.
2: Yeah, and I think there's ways, the trick that I know anyway about AI is not the data that it gives you, it's the questions that you ask it.
4: Yeah.
2: And that's where the real trick is for these AFL coaches and the use of AI in particular is the quality of the questions you're asking to get the information that you want.
4: Yeah. G'day, Jamie.
5: All right. Now, Jamie Henry is with us. She's
4: well
5: the winner of
4: Thank
5: the Tara Coo medal. She's just taking the congratulations.
6: Thank
5: Jamie,
6: you.
5: Well done. An outstanding season. How does it feel to be a Tara Coo medalist?
6: Yeah, it's an absolute privilege to be receiving this award tonight. It's a great event, and it's been a really big season. So to to top it off with this one has been a real privilege.
2: Jamie, who wrote your speech?
6: No one
2: wrote it, because it came from the heart. It was such a great speech. Well done.
6: Thank you
2: Fantastic. So much.
6: The girls were like, oh, you better start jotting some dot points as the votes went on. But ultimately, it all came from the heart and getting up there and just, you know, being my natural self is all I can do. And I feel like sometimes the more you think about it, the worse it gets. So just getting up there.
2: It was brilliant. It was a really, really brilliant speech. Oh, well done.
6: Thank you so much.
4: Is it compensation for what happened in the grand final, or is it, do you separate the two?
6: Yeah, absolutely. That grand final loss was pretty devastating, to be honest. Ultimately, for me this year, after the loss last year in the grand final, I really just wanted to go that one better this year. So that drove a lot of my personal success, just to kind of get up there and set the standard for the team. I'm still on the hunt for the flag. That's the main thing that I really, really want. So 2027 might be the year.
4: Yeah, you had 11 best ons, 11 out of 16. What happened in the other games? What were you just resting on your laurels? Right?
6: Oh yeah, look, I could not tell you. I think that was getting some pretty tough tags. So hats off to those girls as well.
2: Yeah.
6: They were making my day pretty hard. But yeah, credit to them.
2: And tell us about your last sort of 12 to 18 months. What you've had to do to get yourself in the condition that you're in now to be able to win an award such as this?
6: Yeah, absolutely. Just a lot of sacrifice. I've always been a very driven person, but something just fueled in me the past 12 months that my goal is AFLW, and I really just wanted to prove that, not only to others but to myself, that I can get there. Yeah. And just the belief that I wanted to have in myself was the main driver this year.
2: Yeah, well done. Fantastic. And
6: thank you.
2: In terms of that next step to get to that level, have you been given any feedback as to what it is that you need to do to take that next step?
6: Yeah, a lot of it in previous years is probably my speed. I'm not a very quick player, but I think I really struggled in previous years as well because I was so fixated on what I couldn't do, whereas this year it was like, hold on, you can play football, what can you do, what are your strengths, and really sharpen those, as well as obviously taking on the feedback and working on those other one percenters. But I really just this year reminded myself of what I can do as well.
2: Yeah, absolutely. Fantastic.
4: What is your strength?
6: See ball, get ball, as you can see, but just that contested ball. And I really enjoy my overall like fitness and health lifestyle that I've kind of built in the past 12 months. So, yeah, all those sorts of running contest to contest is what I can do best.
5: Sounds like we're about to get back underway on stage. How did you feel coming here tonight, Jamie, knowing you were the favourite and you were likely to win this medal?
6: Just really excited to be here. Like, at the end of the day, I'm only 20, so to be able to be invited to this event and, you know, be sitting on a table with all my best friends and experience this with them is really exciting.
5: Well, Jamie, congratulations. You're a very deserving winner, and good luck for what's ahead.
6: Thank you so much.
2: Well done, Jamie.
5: Jamie Henry joining us here as part of the coverage. Let's take you back on stage now with Mark Reddings, taking us into the Sandover medal count.
0: Thank you, ladies and gentlemen. Jamie Henry, our deserving winner of the Dara Kerr Medal, Best Individual Performance of the ATCO Waffle W campaign. And we turn our attention now to the 2026 Sandover Medal. And the count is about to begin, Millie.
7: It is. Thank you very much, ladies and gentlemen. This is the Waffles Night of Nights, where we celebrate the brilliance of our finest players. Let's see who will etch their name into the history books tonight.
0: And off the back of that, thank you, folks. Appreciate it. Grab your seats if you can. Off the back of the excitement building, as is customary on nights like tonight, I'd like to invite Ian Sandover to the stage to help us begin proceedings. Ian. Welcome in. Great to have you here, the Sandover family. We know how integral they are to tonight, and I'm sure individually for you and your family.
8: It's obviously a huge night, and I suppose when we look at it, we look at a lot of, you know, honour and tradition. And I think tradition is born out of time, and the Sandover medals, I think it's earned its tradition. It's now been going since my great-grandfather presented it over 100 years ago. And as a family, we feel obviously very, very proud that the medal is has continued all of these years continuously. What a lot of people probably don't know is that over 100 years ago, my great-grandfather also decided to donate the Sandover Shield. And Sandover Shield goes to the A-grade premiers in the Perth Football League. So we have a long history and a long tradition being involved with football in Western Australia. And tonight we're looking forward to a new medalist, or maybe medalists, joining what we call a Sandover Medal Club, which is an exclusive club. There's only been 97 individual winners. Obviously, a few have won multiple medals, but we're looking forward to introducing that individual into that club. I'd also like to really sincerely thank the WA Football Commission and the board for continuing or enabling us to continue this tradition, because without their support, or almost a partnership, we may not be here. So thank you to the WA Football Commission.
0: And thank you, Ian, for your involvement, your family. We appreciate the contribution you've made over so many years. Enjoy the rest of the evening. We'll see you a bit later for the presentation. Ian Sandover joining us tonight. So, that being said, I'd like to welcome back to the stage the WA Football CEO, Brad Weirer, to read the all-important votes as we commence the Sandover medal count for 2026. This year, of course, voting remains a 3-2-1 system with multiple medals to be awarded in the case of a tie. Players noted with an asterisk are ineligible due to suspension. Take a look at the big screens as we go through rounds 1 to 5.
9: The season started in Mandurah. Mason Cox had 45 hit-outs and 24 disposals in a stunning field debut. The Thunder defeated the Sharks.
10: Cox kicks. No problem whatsoever.
9: Perth enjoyed a first-up win over the Eagles. Charlie Constable was dominant, while Aaron Clark and Kane Johnson combined for 13 goals.
10: Struts on end of the first major.
9: Jordan Bolland earned 5 as the Bulldogs began their premiership defence with a win over the Swans. Subiaco gave Jared Schofield a first-up triumph as coach of the Lions in a thriller against the Royals. The Tigers outclassed the Falcons by 74 points.
10: That's an absolute ripping goal.
9: Claremont made it 2-2, defeating Peel. Sandover medalist Callum Newland was superb. Jack Cleaver had a day out.
10: It's a Cleaver shot on goal! He's hit it!
9: And Liam Robinson kicked 4 as the Sharks held off Subiaco. The Eagles recorded their first victory of the season, knocking off West
10: Perth.
9: Mitch Schofield was a standout for the Royals in their result over Swans. South Fremantle cruised to a 46-point win over Perth.
10: Long and strong!
9: In round 3, the Demons travelled to Peel and grabbed a narrow victory. Jack Klusky with 4 goals, while Jeremy Sharp had 34 touches and 2. Survived a scare to beat Peel by a point. Matt Owen
11: versus Claremont. Claremont, O. Eastland, one vote. Claremont, T. DeLacy, two votes. Claremont, B. Rogers, three votes. Peel Thunder versus East Fremantle. Peel Thunder, L. Tardrew, one vote. East Fremantle, T. Joyce, two votes. Peel Thunder, M. Cox, three votes. Subiaco versus East Perth. East Perth, T. Graham, one vote. East Perth, T. North, two votes. Subiaco, S. Giro, three votes. Swan Districts versus South Fremantle. South Fremantle, Lucas Robinson, one vote. South Fremantle, H. Free, two votes. South Fremantle, J. Florenka, three votes. Perth versus West Coast. Perth, B. Parfitt, one vote. Perth, A. Clark, two votes. Perth, C. Byrne, three votes. Round two. East Fremantle versus Subiaco. East Fremantle, H. Marsh, one vote. Subiaco, S. Giro, two votes. East Fremantle, J. Cleaver, three votes. East Perth versus Swan Districts. East Perth, D. Craven, one vote.

0: one vote. South Fremantle, I. Winder, two votes. South Fremantle, M. Parker, three votes. Round three, Swan Districts versus West Perth. Swan Districts, J. Reedy, one vote. Swan Districts, J. Cipro, two votes. Swan Districts, J. Pinner, three votes. South Fremantle versus Claremont. South Fremantle, T. Bletcherden, one vote. South Fremantle, H. Free, two votes. Claremont, Z. Main Waring, three votes. East Perth versus East Fremantle. East Perth, C. Amaduri, one vote. East Fremantle, O. Smart, two votes. East Fremantle, T. Joyce, three votes. Peel Thunder versus Perth. Perth, Austin Davis, one vote. Perth, J. Edwards, two votes. Peel Thunder, J. Sharp, three votes. West Coast versus Subiaco. West Coast, M. Champion, one vote. West Coast, T. Gross, two votes. West Coast, M. Flynn, three votes. Round four, Perth versus East Perth. East Perth, T. North, one vote. East Perth, H. Brayshaw, two votes. Perth, C. Constable, three votes. Subiaco versus Peel Thunder. Peel Thunder, L. Tardrew, one vote. Subiaco, S. Giro, two votes. Subiaco, J. Mayo, three votes. Claremont versus East Fremantle. Claremont, J. Hunter, one vote. Claremont, O. Eastland, two votes. Claremont, B. Rogers, three votes. West Coast versus Swan Districts. West Coast, M. Owies, one vote. West Coast, T. Gross, two votes. Swan Districts, Z. True, three votes. West Perth versus South Fremantle. West Perth, C. West, one vote. South Fremantle, J. Florenka, two votes. South Fremantle, I. Winder, three votes. Round five, West Coast versus East Perth. East Perth, M. Schofield, one vote. East Perth, T. North, two votes. East Perth, A. Scott, three votes. East Fremantle versus Perth. Perth, C. Byrne, one vote. Perth, B. Parfitt, two votes. Perth, C. Constable, three votes. Subiaco versus South Fremantle. Subiaco, M. Corbett, one vote. Subiaco, S. Giro, two votes. South Fremantle, J. Florenka, three votes. Peel Thunder versus West Perth. Peel Thunder, S. Tuia, one vote. Peel Thunder, L. Tardrew, two votes. Peel Thunder, N. O'Driscoll, three votes. Claremont versus Swan Districts. Claremont, Z. Main Waring, one vote. Claremont, C. England, two votes. Claremont, O. Eastland, three votes.
1: Thank you, Brad. They are our votes up to round number five. You're doing some sums in your head. I think most of you know that it's pretty tight early days in this 2026 count. South Fremantle's Jake Florenka and Subiaco's Stefan Giro are tied on nine votes apiece. Bailey Rogers, the 2021 winner. Charlie Constable, last year's victor, is right in the mix as well. Ollie Eastland, what a ruckman he's been for a long time. The pre-count favourite, or close to it, Jeremy Sharp, has five next to his name. Tommy Joyce and Tom North round out our top leaderboard numbers thus far. Let's continue with the count. Dive back into the excitement. An action-packed round six through to 10. Let's check the highlights.
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0: chance to keep that win up.
1: And he's on! Scores! He's on this! The sword net's gone!
0: The Sharks claim their first WA Day Derby victory in a decade. Jack Lee with 37 touches and 2 goals.
1: There's a magical goal! What a finish!
0: Earlier in round 8, Swans stunned Perth with 7 final quarter goals to record a famous come-from-behind victory.
2: Mike Kelly has capped off the Swans' miracle revival!
0: Claremont was led by Bailey Rogers as they won a nail-biter against Subiaco.
3: It's a fantastic kick by Bailey Rogers.
0: And Peel made it 4 in a row, grabbing second spot after knocking over the Eagles. Round 9 in Peel's Jeremy Sharp was outstanding with 42 possessions and 2 goals against Swans.
4: He's going to kick an easy goal here, Jeremy Sharp.
0: Perth eased past the line with Brandon Parfitt amassing 37 touches.
5: Versus West Coast, South Fremantle, T. Bletcherton, 1 vote. South Fremantle, I. Winder, 2 votes. 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Swan Districts versus East Fremantle. Swan Districts, J. Reedy, 1 vote. 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Subiaco, J. Mayo, 2 votes. Subiaco, S. Giro, 3 votes. East Fremantle versus West Coast. West Coast, T. Gross, 1 vote. East Fremantle, T. Joyce, 2 votes. East Fremantle, J. Cleaver, 3 votes. Claremont versus East Perth. Claremont, B. Rogers, 1 vote. East Perth, H. Brayshaw, 2 votes. East Perth, A. Scott, 3 votes. Peel Thunder versus South Fremantle. Peel Thunder, B. Banfield, 1 vote. South Fremantle, J. Florenka, 2 votes. Peel Thunder, J. Sharp, 3 votes. Perth versus West Perth. Perth, L. Patton, 1 vote. Perth, C. Constable, 2 votes. Perth, C. Byrne, 3 votes. Round 8, Subiaco versus Claremont. Subiaco, S. Giro, 1 vote. Claremont, B. Rogers, 2 votes. Claremont, O. Eastland, 3 votes. Swan Districts versus Perth. Perth, B. Parfitt, 1 vote. Swan Districts, J. Turner, 2 votes. Swan Districts, J. McLaughlin, 3 votes. West Perth versus East Perth. West Perth, S. Nelson, 1 vote. East Perth, A. Scott, 2 votes. West Perth, C. West, 3 votes. West Coast versus Peel Thunder. West Coast, M. Herbert, 1 vote. Peel Thunder, J. Sears, 2 votes. Peel Thunder, L. Tardrew, 3 votes. South Fremantle versus East Fremantle. South Fremantle, J. Florenka, 1 vote. East Fremantle, T. Joyce, 2 votes. East Fremantle, J. Cleaver, 3 votes. Round 9. Peel Thunder versus Swan Districts. Peel Thunder, J. Sharp, 1 vote. Peel Thunder, T. Wan, 2 votes. Peel Thunder, L. Tardrew, 3 votes. Perth versus Subiaco. Subiaco, M. Corbett, 1 vote. Perth, C. Constable, 2 votes. Perth v Parfitt, 3 votes. Claremont versus West Coast. West Coast, M Flynn, 1 vote. West Coast, T Gross, 2 votes. Claremont, J Hunter, 3 votes. East Perth versus South Fremantle. East Perth, L Tedesco, 1 vote. East Perth, A Scott, 2 votes. East Perth, T North, 3 votes. Round 10, East Fremantle versus West Perth. East Fremantle, Liam Robinson, 1 vote. East Fremantle, T Joyce, 2 votes. East Fremantle, C Eardley, 3 votes. Claremont versus Perth. Claremont, C England, 1 vote. Perth, B Parfitt, 2 votes. Perth, L Patton, 3 votes. Swan Districts versus West Coast. Swan Districts, J Shipro, 1 vote. West Coast, F McRae, 2 votes. West Coast, J Williams, 3 votes.
6: Thank you, Brad. Halfway through our Sandover medal count, there's a theme developing, and it's working nicely for South Fremantle midfielder Jake Florenka, who's taken the outright lead after 10 rounds with 15 votes. There it is, Stefan Giro, playing a wonderful season with 13. Bailey Rogers knows how to rack up the votes. Jeremy Sharp starting to get into his work, but Lockie Tardrew, his teammate, perhaps sharing some votes with Jeremy, Tom Joyce, Angus Scott, and Charlie Constable from the Demons rounds out our top 10. It is shaping as a fascinating final half of the Sandover medal.
7: It sure is, Mark. And we have a blockbuster Sullivan Logistics Waffle Grand Final coming up at Optus Stadium on Sunday between minor premiers Peel Thunder and, of course, Claremont. Can I ask you to now turn your attention to the big screens for a grand final tribute as we welcome Inika to the stage.
8: So there we have it, as we take in some of the entertainment on stage and a bit of a tribute to this weekend's grand final. Jake Florenka is our leader at this stage of the Sandover medal count as we welcome you back to the coverage here on Sport FM. Tony, we copped this the first time, didn't we, when they were doing this in rehearsal. We'll try and talk over the top of it. We'll clear a break if we can't.
9: Jake, we know it will get louder.
8: It will. It will. So what we might do actually is clear a break and we'll come back on the other side so we can talk to you about this Sandover medal count with Jake Florenka, our leader. 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
8: Bring in John and Michael shortly. We're about to return to the stage, but I just wanted to update our listeners on the Sandover medal count. So Jake Florenka on 15 votes from South Fremantle. Steph Giro, 13 votes from Subi. Bailey Rogers also on 13 votes. Jeremy Sharp and Lockie Tardrew, both from Peel, tied on 12 votes. Joyce from East Fremantle, 11. Scott, 11 for East Perth. And Charlie Constable from Perth with 10. The two coaches and a couple of skippers are up on stage, but John, Michael, just some brief thoughts from you, Townie. Jake Florenka's polled exceptionally well so far.
11: Yeah, no real surprise. He's the fourth highest ball winner in the competition. As we know, the votes tend to go with the players who get their hands on the footy the most. So I don't think there's much of a surprise there. Jeremy Sharp hasn't started as well as we might have thought, and I think he's probably only going to have another three or four games where he'll poll in. So it's an early call, but Sharp might be already a bit too far behind. And the surprise for me is Ollie Eastland in double figures already. He's the only ruckman up there. He's been a consistent player for a long while, state ruckman, and so he's a prominent player. But in an era when votes tend to go to the ball winners, having a ruckman pretty high up on the leaderboard's a bit of a surprise.
12: Well, it's a surprise, but it's not a surprise, yeah. Isn't it? Because
11: well,
12: we know he's had 74 free kicks for the year, 42 more than the next best in the competition. position. So the umpires absolutely love Ollie Eastland. So that's not a surprise. I think the Jeremy Sharp call, he hasn't polled as well as what we expected him to in the first 10 rounds. We thought that was his most dominant phase of the season, and he's still not leading the count. So that's a bit of a watch, and for most people expecting him to win it, at the moment I'd say his odds have slipped significantly. As you mentioned, Florenka's a ball magnet. I thought that Isaiah Winder might steal a few votes off him, and Stefan Giro started really well as well, and I expected Giro to poll well. So it shapes up as a really interesting count. Bailey Rogers getting the three votes when it matters.
9: Yeah, I've got Giro finishing better than he started. So I had him polling in three. He's done better than that. But I've got him polling in four. Round 11, 24 and 1 in a win. 17, 29 and 2, two goals. 19, 24 and 1 and 20, 26 and 1. So he's right in the frame.
12: Yeah, absolutely. And in a side that doesn't have a lot of vote stealers either. I think Jack Mayo is going to get a few votes. But other than that...
9: key forwards don't...
12: No, and that's right. So and Subi did finish the season pretty strongly as well.
8: I'm just looking here, and John, I know you've got your notes there as well. Jeremy Sharp, so he was the favourite heading in. He's only three votes back off the leader. But looking at his rounds ahead, so West Perth, I had him best on ground in round 12. But I don't have him best on ground in any other game after that. That moves into that period where he was tagged, and he didn't really impact a couple of games. Subi, Swan Districts, he struggled. Round 20, he won't poll votes. He only had seven touches against South. I think he was potentially in the top couple against Perth. West Coast, he was solid. Eastern Manly might get a vote, but there might only be a couple more best on grounds for Jeremy Sharp.
12: Yeah, there's an upset brewing here, isn't there? I think he came in as the clear favourite, and we expected him at the halfway point to be probably half a dozen votes ahead, to tell you the truth, and he's three behind.
9: And holding off rather than...
12: That's right, holding off, because we know he doesn't finish that well, so there's a real upset brewing here.
8: What about Jake Florenka's chances of holding on? I don't have him polling after round 15. His numbers are solid, but that's been spectacular. South's form late was a little bit flaky, but I don't have him polling again after round 15. But I didn't have him polling in a few games he's already polled. So.
12: Yeah, look, I think right here and right now, Jacob, Stefan Giro is firming into equal favouritism, I would say.
8: I asked him when he came over a bit earlier, and thanks for jumping out to allow him to come on with Jack. But yeah, I said to him, I said, have you prepared a speech? And he said, oh no, I'm pretty relaxed. I don't think I'm going to poll that many votes, but he might have to start thinking about it now, I think, the way that he's polled.
12: He's an interesting player, Jacob, because as I mentioned in pre-count, he's one of the guys in the opposition coaches box, which I've been in this year. Late in games, he stands out with his running ability and his flashiness on the outside, and he's a guy that can turn games because he gets distance between himself and his opponent, and so that really stands out in the umpire's eyes as well. He finishes games really strongly, so yeah, he could come home with a wet sail and take this out.
8: Well, it's all to play for. We're hearing the coaches, Adam Reid, Ash Prescott, and a couple of the skippers, Callan England, Bailey Rogers, Jack Sears, the Peel Thunder captain. It's a big weekend coming up, particularly for Claremont, isn't it, John? I mean, they've got
9: Claremont have got the advantage already because they're outnumbering them on the stage. Two captains to one.
8: It's an omen. A couple that don't have a lot of size. Pride, Adam Reid. Jack Sears is towering over him, and Ash Prescott's got a few covered up there himself. Smooth. What have you made of Ash Prescott's media work lately? He seems like a man who he feels the pressure of the occasion, but also knows the opportunity that's presented to Claremont this weekend.
9: Well, I ran into him today, and I had a good chat to him. I was surprised at how relaxed he was, and he said he's never enjoyed a season more than this year. He's had 10 senior seasons at Claremont, won a final in every one of them, the only player in Waffle history to do that at one club, and he's been in the AFL in between his first and second stint, but he said he's never enjoyed it more. He's found something within himself that he's relaxed and just up for the contest, I suppose, is which you want as a coach to ask of your players to be on the game in your kin as the Sandover favourite waddles past there, Ollie Eastland.
12: The umpire's favourite.
9: Yes. Well, that can only help the cause. So, look, Ash Prescott, I've listened to him a bit at quarter times and three-quarter times in the last two or three weeks, and yesterday in particular, he was very... short. I mean, he barely spoke, 30 seconds, I reckon. And I asked him about it today, and he said, I've left it to the players. They know what they have to do. They know what our system is and how they're going to go about it. It's really up to them. I just remind them one or two things. I'm not there to drag them along with me. I'm just there to keep an eye on things. So there's a level of, whether it's maturity or just relaxation as coach, that may be a good thing. I mean, it doesn't, they might still get belted by 10 goals next week. But I think he's changed his approach or his attitude to the coaching environment to where he's been in the past.
12: Yeah, it'd be interesting to talk to those within the four walls to see if that's actually the case, because you're hearing what he tells you,
9: I know three-quarter time's not the be-all and end-all, but you can tell with the coach whether they're animated, whether they're agitated, or whether they're just going, righto, you know where it is, you know what the school it is, it's up to you.
12: Winning a prelim final is just about the best feeling, other than winning the grand final, obviously, but that relief that, oh, we got there.
9: Yeah.
12: Because really, when you get there, it's a flip of the coin. And I know you have favourites and whatever else, and we all think with our head that Peel have got the better talent and they've got the AFL system, they've got AFL coaches that coach them to within an inch of their life and all that sort of stuff. But when the ball bounces, you've got two teams of players and funny things happen, right? And we've seen it so many times that upsets can happen. So no wonder he's relieved and he's calm, because they've made the grand final and it was a tight season. So well done, and enjoy the week. Go in as underdogs, build that up amongst your team, but also instill some confidence in them that, you know what, boys, we can actually do this. And I'm sure he'll be doing that.
8: I'll tell you what, these two gentlemen just to our right, a couple of pests, Mayne Waring and Elliot, they've got a pretty important role, John, this week, I think. They're two players who can really impact this grand final. They'll say plenty anyway.
9: Z-Mayne Waring, as they're calling him.
8: Z-Mayne
9: Waring. He's a bit of a surprise packet, but no surprise, because he buzzes around. He's made a good fist of going into the middle. He's making a bit of a difference there, and he kicks goals. So no real surprise.
12: Oh. Yeah, every player needs a Z-Mayne Waring. There you go. Yeah, we're joined with Tyler Keitel at the moment, the leading goal kicker for the sixth season, Tyler, was it, or fifth? You won the Bernie Nolas?
13: Yeah, six this year.
12: Six, well done, mate.
9: How many votes have you got so far?
13: Zero, I think.
9: Oh, what? Another one.
14: Forwards are criminally underrated, aren't they, when it comes to votes?
13: Yeah, to be fair, I don't think we've got a whole lot of votes as a team, so zero is probably the average, I think.
9: Yeah, your predecessor, Ted Tyson, who's a great player in Australian and WA Hall of Fame, he kicked 17-5 one day and he got one vote. So,
13: well, there you go.
9: It's no surprise.
13: Proof's in the pudding.
14: Don't know if you can read that. Connor Lynch has just weighed in on your contribution to WA football over the last 30 years, Tyler. He's put you at the top of the tree. Six Bernie Nolas will do that.
12: Yeah.
14: Is this one extra satisfying because of the challenges of the year? You won two games to kick 51 goals. It's a remarkable effort. Where does this one sit amongst the six?
13: Yeah, I don't know if it's the most satisfying, but it was definitely the toughest. It's been, an unbelievably tough year for the club as a whole. And obviously, playing at full forwards had its challenges as well. Obviously, played a couple of different roles throughout the year, managed to get into the middle of the ground for a little bit and spend a game or two down back. So, I'm pretty proud of my output this year. Obviously, to still get over 50 goals is a good achievement, something I'm proud of. But, would change it in a heartbeat to be playing on the weekend. Or even just have a few more wins throughout the year.
12: Yeah, mate, you had a fantastic season. You should be very proud of it in a battling side. And I know from my involvement from afar, your name is always very prominent whenever an opposition side looks at West Perth. We know they're going to kick the ball to you, but stopping you from getting it and kicking a goal is another thing. And I'll pass on some feedback from one of our team members who's a very good, I won't say who it was, a fantastic defender. He said you're the smartest forward he's ever played on. And this is a guy new to the competition. You probably know who it is. So, mate, well done. You must feel a little bit like a frustrated midfielder/ruckman, though, because anytime you go in there, you do good stuff, too. too.
13: Yeah, I've actually really enjoyed the challenge of going in there. Even just throughout the week, it probably spices things up a little bit and makes me think about my role a little bit more. Sometimes playing full forward can get a little bit... Yeah, I mean, it's just my one wood, so I just go there and know what I'm doing. But, yeah, throughout the week, I'm thinking about how am I going to get up against this ruckman, or, you know, I'm normally struggling in the ruck, so how am I going to get the ball around the ground or something like that. But, yeah, it's been good.
9: Yep. How did that come about, that you've gone into the middle, gone into the ruck and gone back a couple of times?
13: Yeah, well, having a chat with Paul Sanzoni, our coach, obviously was struggling and the ball wasn't coming down a lot. So, yeah, just to stem the flow at times, it wasn't necessarily something that we wanted to do from the outset. Probably my most impact was up forward. But, yeah, throughout the game, there was times when we just needed to slow momentum, and that's sort of when it would happen.
12: Tell us you're going around next year. There were some rumours going around that I heard, rumours that potentially you were going to retire, but that's not the case. Or is it? Or are you not going to say?
13: Yeah, I'm still undecided. At this stage, we've got a young fella at home who's 2 at the moment, and Tanika's pregnant with our second in December. I'll have to see what challenges that presents. I'm sure there'll be plenty, and it's probably not whether or not I can go on or not. It's probably whether or not she's all right at home.
12: So,
13: she's done a fair bit over the last 12 years, so it might be time to give back to her.
12: Yeah, good on you. Good.
9: So that's sounding less likely than more likely if you're going on if you're a pessimist, and none of us here are pessimists.
12: We want you to keep playing, mate. So, you know, fingers crossed that it all works out and you can, because you've still got plenty of really good footy ahead of you, but we'll see how you go. Eh?
13: Yeah, exactly right. And I do want to be there for the stability of the club and, give back what I can. But, sometimes family does it first. And if that's what it is, then that's what it is.
12: For sure.
9: You've had two coaches in 2 years leave in pretty ordinary circumstances. It's a tough time for the club. Where do you see where West Perth is at the moment, and what do you need to do, or the club needs to do, probably leading into next year, to try and get the boat back balanced and sailing forward?
13: Yeah, well, I think it takes a full reset, essentially. Enough of this thinking back to 2022 and times like that. Like, we are at the bottom of the barrel right now. Like, and we need to just accept that. That's where we're at. And everyone that jumps on board this year, whether it's senior players like myself, the captain Luke Meadows, or it's a young kid coming up from the Colts, we just have to make a commitment that, that's the reality of it all. We're not the powerhouse club that we once were, and we need to just build it from the ground up again, I suppose. Whether or not we can do that in 1 year, 2 years, 3 years, 5 years, who knows? But that's the reality of it.
14: Tyler, I know it was really tough for you, but you got to your 200th game and you got to take your young fella out onto the ground. How special was that for you?
13: Yeah, that's probably right up there with the best moments of my career. And I've even loved this final series. Obviously, we're not playing, but being able to get down to the games and watch the reserves and take him down, and he's running around on the oval and, causing a nuisance to all the players, grabbing at their boots and socks. And it's just, it's the best thing in the world, mate. So I can't wait for more of that family time.
14: There's a lot of excitement around that reserve effort. You've come from fifth, you're in a grand final now, and there's probably a few future league footballers in there. How exciting is that been for someone who's been around the club a long time and want to see the next wave of players come through?
13: Yeah, it's a great reward for those guys. They've been really consistent all year, and Aidan Lynch, obviously running the program down there, has done a really good job at times protecting that group from what might be happening in the league side, to be able to actually produce some performances on the weekend that we can be proud of. So, hopefully it'll be a massive accomplishment for some of those guys to just get to play on off the stadium. Like, you think about some of those guys who have come from amateur footy and now they're getting to play on the biggest stage. It's just incredible, so I'm really happy for him.
9: If you don't play next year, what do you do? Have you got coaching ambitions, or you got a role in mind, or you're just going to, if you go, you'd step away completely?
13: Yeah, I think it would probably be a step away completely for a little while. I've got ambitions to stay in football and hopefully have some sort of role at some stage, whether that's in footy admin or coaching or something like that. But I think if I was to tell Tanika, I'm hanging up the boots, but I'm going down 3 nights a week to be an assistant coach of the Falcons, it probably wouldn't go well.
12: Sure. And last one for me. I'm intrigued. You didn't play AFL footy, right? You never got the chance to play AFL footy, which, I find hard to sort of justify it. How close did you come? And tell us about the times when you thought that was going to happen and it didn't, and what that meant to you.
13: Yeah, obviously really early stages in my State 18s, and went to the National Combine and had quite a few meetings with a few different clubs, and that was a really eye-opening experience for me as a kid, to think that it was all going to happen for me, and then it didn't. I learnt a lot out of that, and it probably took me a couple of years to adjust and to realise that that's my reality, but... one thing I'm proud of is that I just went and played waffle footy and managed to produce week in, week out, and it was never good enough to get to the next level, but yeah, that's just my reality, and I'm still proud of what I've done.
12: Well, and absolutely you should be. It's got no reflection on what you've done, mate. You've had a fantastic, ridiculously good career. I coached a guy by the name of Jai Bolton, who you probably know as well and probably played with, played against, and you know, similar sort of story with him in terms of his dominance of a local competition, but still not getting the recognition by others that he perhaps deserved. And I think you're in that same boat, mate. So great career, mate. If it is that you do retire, congratulations. You've been an ornament to your club and to the state. So
13: you should be
12: very proud of yourself.
15: I've got a technical question for you. I've seen you kick more 60-metre goals than any player of the modern era. And I've also seen more horrendous flower bags come off your boot than any other player. Why is there such a gap between that 60-metre bullet and the 55-metre flower bag?
13: The boys joke about it, but when I'm hitting helicopters, they sometimes just have that arc about
15: them.
13: And they get, they actually get there in the end. So when I'm kicking them too straight, I normally miss them. So I don't know. Yeah, it's been the tale of my career, unfortunately.
14: Tyler, did you head into that last game of the year against Perth? And obviously it was an emotional occasion because Aaron and Shane were finishing up, and in the end we found out a few others were finishing up too. Did you go into that game thinking, well, this could be my last as well, and appreciate the occasion, or are you still in that limbo that we've just spoken about?
13: Yeah, I tried to. It was tough because I was trying to celebrate Blackie and Nelly. Like, they've been there for my whole career, and they were there for quite some time before that. So, yeah, just trying to enjoy what they'd done for us. And I think, yeah, obviously, if my time has come to an end, then I might get to celebrate that at the fairest and best night or something like that, or get back to a game next year. But, yeah, still open to playing on, so I didn't want to make any call at that stage, yeah, that's what I wanted to do, or, yeah, that was what I was concrete in doing. So, yeah, just see how we go, I suppose.
14: Can West Perth turn this around quicker than we probably all think? From the outside, it's 4 years of no finals and it feels like you're probably further away now. Can you turn it around quickly as a club?
13: Yeah, well, for me, the short answer is I don't know, really. Like, that's the reality of it. I don't know who's going to be our coach at the moment. I don't know who's going to be our CEO long term. I don't know who's going to be our football manager, or if that's happening, or what's the go there. So, yeah, once that's all sorted and we know who's going to be there, what players we've got, who we're bringing in, who's leaving, like, how can you tell, really?
15: Who's the next West Perth Bernie Naylor medalist?
13: Yeah, we've got a few good ones. The Sprigg brothers are good.
15: Oh, yeah.
13: I don't know what you think about those.
15: Yeah,
13: those
15: guys, John. They've got a size and they've had impact, haven't they?
13: Yeah, they have. And they've actually, they play with a bit of tenacity as well, which I really like. So hopefully they can build on their years this year and show some promise. Yeah.
14: Tyler, if it is it, well done on a magnificent career. What a way to go out with another Bernie Naylor medal. And thanks for all your time over the journey, mate. Good luck with what's next.
13: It.
14: Or hopefully we see you again in 2027.
13: Yeah, hopefully. No, I appreciate it, fellas. Thanks very much.
14: Tyler Cartel joining us here as part of our waffle coverage. We'll take you back on stage now for the remainder of the Sandover medal count.
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17: Subiaco jump into the top five after beating Peace from Edge. Thank you.
5: 11, South Fremantle versus West Perth. South Fremantle, see Bourne, one vote. West Perth, see West, two votes. South Fremantle, J. Florenka, three votes. Subiaco versus East Fremantle. East Fremantle, J. Cleaver, one vote. Subiaco, M. Corbett, two votes. Subiaco, S. Giro, three votes. Peel Thunder versus East Perth. Peel Thunder, S. Darcy, one vote. Peel Thunder, L. Tardrew, two votes. Peel Thunder, J. Sharp, three votes. Round 12, East Fremantle versus Claremont. Claremont, J. Hunter, one vote. Claremont, O. Eastland, two votes. Claremont, C. England, three votes. Perth versus South Fremantle. South Fremantle, I. Winder, one vote. Perth, C. Dean, two votes. Perth, C. Constable, three votes. Subiaco versus Swan Districts. Swan Districts, C. Hinchliff, one vote. Subiaco, S. Giro, two votes. Subiaco, J. Mayo, three votes. East Perth versus West Coast. West Coast, O. Franku, one vote. East Perth, T. Lindbergh, two votes. West Coast, F. McRae, three votes. West Perth versus Peel Thunder. Peel Thunder, J. Carr, one vote. Peel Thunder, L. Tardrew, two votes. Peel Thunder, J. Sharp, three votes. Round 13, Peel Thunder versus Claremont. Claremont, Z. Mainwaring, one vote. Claremont, B. Elliott, two votes. Peel Thunder, B. Bamfield, three votes. West Perth versus Swan Districts. Swan Districts, C. Hinchliffe, one vote. Swan Districts, C. Loftus, two votes. Swan Districts, J. Turner, three votes. South Fremantle versus Subiaco. Subiaco, M. Corbett, one vote. South Fremantle, M. Parker, two votes. South Fremantle, J. Florenka, three votes. East Perth versus Perth. East Perth, S. Jones, one vote. East Perth, T. North, two votes. East Perth, T. Lindbergh, three votes. West Coast versus East Fremantle. West Coast, E. Hewitt, one vote. West Coast, M. Flynn, two votes. West Coast, H. Schoenberg, three votes. Round 14, West Coast versus Perth. Perth, A. Clark, one vote. Perth, C. Constable, two votes. Perth, B. Parfitt, three votes. Swan Districts versus East Perth. Swan Districts, L. Coleman, one vote. Swan Districts, J. Turner, two votes. Swan Districts, J. Cipro, three votes. East Fremantle versus Peel Thunder. Peel Thunder, B. Bamfield, one vote. Peel Thunder, J. Sharp, two votes. Peel Thunder, L. Tardrew, three votes. Claremont versus South Fremantle. Claremont, O. Eastland, one vote. South Fremantle, J. Florenka, two votes. South Fremantle, M. Parker, three votes. Round 15. Perth versus East Fremantle. Perth, C. Dean, one vote. Perth, C. Constable, two votes. East Fremantle, J. Cleaver, three votes. Subiaco versus West Perth. West Perth, C. West, one vote. West Perth, K. Bevan, two votes. Subiaco, G. Clark, three votes. South Fremantle versus Swan Districts. South Fremantle, H. Free, one vote. Swan Districts, C. Hinchliffe, two votes. South Fremantle, J. Florenka, three votes.
16: J. Florenka with a vital three votes. Round 15 is completed. And is there a Sandover medal heading to the kennel in season 2026? Five rounds to go. The anticipation is building. Let's check that leaderboard. And Jake Florenka leads by six. The chasing pack is headed by Jeremy Sharp and Lockie Tardrew. Stephen Giro continues to pole well. Charlie Constable is still in the mix, but probably too much work to do alongside Bailey Rogers, Ollie Eastland and Jack Cleaver. What a season that young man has had. That being said, let's go on to round 16 to 20. Let's check those highlights.
17: stay in the finals race by beating the Falcons. Finn McRae with 32 disposals, and Harper Banfield picked up 20 touches on debut. Peel travelled to Steelville over the round 17 to outclass Swans. Toby Ward exceptional with 31 disposals and a goal. Alec Waterman and Sam Van Hooyen each moved four goals as Claremont accounted for West Perth.
18: Kicks the goal!
17: The Lions held off an inaccurate Perth and win by a point, sending Giro with 29 and 2 goals.
5: Perth versus West Coast. West Coast, C. Duff Tytler, one vote. West Coast, F. McRae, two votes. West Coast, M. Flynn, three votes. East Perth versus Claremont. Claremont, Anthony Davis, one vote. Claremont, B. Rogers, two votes. Claremont, S. Alvarez, three votes. Peel Thunder versus Subiaco. Peel Thunder, J. Carr, one vote. Peel Thunder, S. Darcy, two votes. Peel Thunder, B. Bamfield, three votes. Round 17, West Coast versus South Fremantle. West Coast, E. Hewitt, one vote. South Fremantle, I. Winder, two votes. West Coast, M. Flynn, three votes. Claremont versus West Perth. Claremont, S. Alvarez, one vote. West Perth, T. Keitel, two votes. Claremont, J. Musica, three votes. Subiaco versus Perth. Subiaco, S. Giro, one vote. Perth, Austin Davis, two votes. Perth, B. Parfitt, three votes. East Fremantle versus East Perth. East Fremantle, J. Cleaver, one vote. East Perth, J. Suda, two votes. East Perth, L. Tedesco, three votes. Swan Districts versus Peel Thunder. Peel Thunder, J. Carr, one vote. Peel Thunder, T. Wan, two votes. Peel Thunder, S. Darcy, three votes. Round 18, West Perth versus East Fremantle. West Perth, K Bevan, one vote. West Perth, S Nelson, two votes. West Perth, T Keitel, three votes. Swan Districts versus Claremont. Claremont, T DeLacy, one vote. Claremont, S Alvarez, two votes. Claremont, Z Mainwaring, three votes. Subiaco versus West Coast. Subiaco, T Schofield, one vote. West Coast, F McRae, two votes. West Coast, M Flynn, three votes. South Fremantle versus East Perth. South Fremantle, J Florenka, one vote. East Perth, L Tedesco, two votes. East Perth, C Burgill, three votes. Perth versus Peel Thunder. Peel Thunder, J Sharp, one vote. Perth, C Constable, two votes. Peel Thunder, L Tardru, three votes.
16: Well, that is an interesting finale to round 18. And before we begin counting the final rounds for the Sandover medal, I will invite Ian Sandover and last year's winner, Charlie Constable, to come up to the stage. We have your attention. There's a couple of nervous footballers, namely one, who is getting ready to accept the Sandover medal. Over to Brad to count the final two rounds.
5: Round 19, East Fremantle versus South Fremantle. South Fremantle, H. Free, one vote. South Fremantle, M. Parker, two votes. East Fremantle, J. Cleaver, three votes. East Perth versus West Perth. West Perth, K. Bevan, one vote. East Perth, L. Tedesco, two votes. East Perth, T. Medhat, three votes. Claremont versus Subiaco. Claremont, B. Elliott, one vote. Subiaco, J. Mayo, two votes. Claremont, C. England, three votes. Perth versus Swan Districts. Swan Districts, J. Cipro, one vote. Perth, C. Byrne, two votes. Perth, Austin Davis, three votes. Peel Thunder versus West Coast. West Coast, F. McRae, one vote. Peel Thunder, J. Sharp, two votes. West Coast, H. Schoenberg, three votes. Round 20. West Coast versus Claremont. Claremont, B. Elliott, one vote. West Coast, E. Hewitt, two votes. Claremont, H. Melody, three votes. East Fremantle versus Swan Districts. Swan Districts, L. Kelly, one vote. Swan Districts, J. Pinner, two votes. Swan Districts, J. Turner, three votes. East Perth versus Subiaco. Subiaco, J. McGowan, one vote. Subiaco, G. Clark, two votes. Subiaco, S. Giro, three votes. West Perth versus Perth. West Perth, S. Nelson, one vote. West Perth, C. West, two votes. Perth, C. Constable, three votes. South Fremantle versus Peel Thunder. South Fremantle, M. Parker, one vote. Peel Thunder, S. Darcy, two votes. South Fremantle, T. Bletcherden, three votes. And I declare the winner of the 2026 Sandover medal, Jake Florenka from the South Fremantle Football Club.

0: amazing count, and I've got to say, on behalf of the South Mandurah Football Club and on behalf of all the South Mandurah supporters, and more particularly on behalf of all of the Sandover family, we congratulate you heartily and present you with the 2026 Sandover Medal for the fairest and best player in the competition.
1: Thank you, Ian, Charlie and Brad, for that exciting count, except it was done and dusted late in the piece, and Jake the Ferrari Florenka, gets the job done on behalf of the South Fremantle Football Club, the first Bulldog since Hayden Sloth in 2017. I'm going to ask you this, Jake. Have you got a speech prepared?
2: Yeah, I did, mate. I'd probably black out, I reckon.
1: Well, let's talk through your season. You can save the thank yous for a little bit later, but you had a terrific individual year. You averaged 26 disposals a game, kicked the four goals, and did you feel it was one of the better seasons in your career thus far?
2: Yeah, I think so. After last year, getting a full year in, I knew like my body could keep up with this year. It just gave me like heaps of confidence playing every game again.
1: And coming into the count, obviously there's expectations, there's the promise, the prospect. Did you give yourself a chance to poll that well?
2: Not really, but when Charlie Burke messages you and says he thinks I'll win it, better make a speech, got me a bit nervous. So,
1: well, that being said, obviously Matty Parker is such a reliable poller of votes. He had suspension, injury, so you had to shoulder a bit more of the workload through the middle. Is that fair to say? Did you enjoy that extra responsibility?
2: Yeah, definitely, but we had heaps of mids. Izzy Winder polled well, Bilecci, but yeah, it was a big miss with Parksy not playing most of the year. But he'll be back next year. So,
1: tell us about your connection with the Bottrell family and what they have done for you over your footy journey.
2: Yeah, so my granddad, Tom Bottrell Senior, he has he was a trainer for 50 years at the club, and he's got the Tom Bottrell Medical Room under his name. And then, yeah, my uncle played 200 games for South.
1: Tommy Bottrell. Yes, Tommy. So it's a famous football name. And you've, in many ways, you belong in South Fremantle history now as a Sandover medalist. Personally, it's a great night for you. As a team, though, you win the grand final last year, you don't get back there this year. So there's an element of disappointment with what you achieved in 2026.
2: Yeah, it was disappointing. We did have a tough year. We had plenty of injuries and a couple Europe trips. But, yeah, we'll be back.
1: What's a Kentucky tour between friends in mid-June, July? I'll just see how many other coaches. Whitey's such a generous man, allowing... is Trey here tonight, by the way?
2: No, he's not.
1: Thank goodness. He's a bit of fun. Jake, I'm sure you have some people to thank with the speech. I did lean on Anthony van der Wielden a week or two ago just to get some intel about you, and he did mention you're a shy, retiring type, but you have written something down which is appropriate given the nature of this victory, so the floor is yours.
2: First of all, I'm incredibly humbled to be standing here tonight. To the WA Football Commission and the Sandover family, thank you for continuing the tradition of such a prestigious award. When you look at the names of the players who have won the Sandover Medal over its history, to now have my name alongside them is something I will be proud of for the rest of my life. To the South Fremantle Football Club, our board, members, sponsors, volunteers and supporters, thank you. My family connection to this club goes way back. Tom Bottrell Senior spent nearly 50 years as a trainer. My uncle Tommy played 200 games for the club and was part of the 1997 Premiership and has given an enormous part of his life to South Fremantle. To my mum and Tommy, I just want to thank you both. You have been through it all with me, the good times, the injuries, the disappointment and everything that comes with football. I hope tonight makes you proud. To Whitey and the entire coaching group, thank you for your belief in me and allowing me to play football with confidence and to my strengths. I'd also like to thank Todd Curley for having a massive influence on my career. To our physios, medical team and strength and conditioning, thank you as well. The amount of work you put into me, keeping me on the park and getting me back out there when things haven't gone to plan, I really appreciate it. For a long time, injuries seemed to be a constant part of my football. I always believed in what I could do when my body was right. To the boys, thank you. Individual awards don't happen without good teammates. It's not just the 23 who run out each week, it's every player on the list. Everyone pushes each other and creates the environment we have at South Fremantle. The friendships I've made through this club and memories we have created together mean the world to me. There aren't too many things that would mean more to me than representing this football club, and hopefully leaving my own small mark on this place has given my family so much. So while tonight is special and something I'll never forget, football has never been about the individual medals for me. The ultimate success is something you share with your teammates, family, club and supporters. I've been fortunate enough to experience that now, and after missing out in 2020, I don't take a second of it for granted. Thank you.
3: Well spoken, Jake. Off the back of that, can I please ask you to be upstanding to toast the winner of the 2026 Sandover Medal, Jake Florenka. And joining him back on stage is Jamie Henry, crowned early this evening as the 2026 Dara Kerr medalist. It's got a nice ring to it. To Jake and Jamie. Your attention and still standing, it's probably worthwhile looking at the leaderboard as we finish off a remarkable night for South Fremantle's Jake Florenka. He finished with 27 votes. Jeremy Sharp, what a season from him, 23 votes next to his name. And to Lockie Tardrew, to both those fine young players, best of luck on Sunday at Optus Stadium. To Stephen Giro, brilliant year from him. So too Charlie Constable with 22 votes. So it was very tight. Barring that Florenka break of foot four at the top of the leaderboard, Jake Cleaver. Jack Cleaver's become an instrumental player at the Sharks. Former winner, Barty Rogers and Brandon Parfitt, the silk in the midfield of Perth with 15. As we check across the 10 teams, and we begin with Claremont, Bailey Rogers leading the way with 15. Ollie Eastland with 13. They'll be instrumental to the Tigers' push for a flag on Sunday. Jack Cleaver, as I said, dominant at the Sharks. Across at East Perth, Angus Scott with 11. Tommy North, but they were stricken by injuries this year, the Royals, making it to a prelim final. We mentioned Jeremy and Lockie, 45 votes between them. There was a big gap between that pair and the rest. At Perth, the two stars of the midfield, Charlie Constable and Brandon Parfitt, with 37 votes between them, Charlie with 22 of those. The Sandover medalists came from the mighty South Fremantle Football Club, Jake Florenka with 27 votes to his name. Stephen Giro with 22 from Subiaco, from Jack Ma, who played state footy. Jesse Turner at Swans, always a ball winner. At the West Coast Eagles, Matty Flynn in the ruck with 15 votes for season 2026. And at West Perth, a tough year for the Falcons, Connor West with 12 votes. But they are the club-by-club leaderboards at the end of the home and away season for 2026. Thank you, everyone, for attending tonight. I'd also like you to put your hands together for my co-host, Amelia Bruhn, who's done a terrific job alongside me. A testing crowd, a loud crowd, but you love your footy, and we admire that. Would like to also shout out to the team here at Crown Perth, to Brightside Live, Hayley, who does a wonderful job in getting this show on the road, the team at HH Events, our WA football staff in particular, Dean Horsington, Todd Baker, Corey Dullard, the very dashing Jordan McArdle, and Roz Heal, along with the Waffle Operations, Heritage and Brand and Growth teams for putting tonight together. It has been an absolute pleasure to be your MCs this evening, Millie.
4: Yes, and congratulations to all our award winners from this evening. We wish the teams playing in the grand final this Sunday all the very best. You can catch all the action of the Sullivan Logistics Waffle League grand final on Channel 7. And if you haven't bought your grand final tickets, you can purchase them online via Ticketmaster. It is sure to be a big day and a great day out for the family as well. We still have the room here at Crown until 11 p.m. so enjoy your night, stick around until then and get home safely. Thank you, good night.
3: Good night.

0: And now he's a Sandover medalist, John Townsend. What a result tonight.
1: Yes, he's a very solid contributor. And he obviously appealed to the umpires. He gets a lot of the footy. And as we know, it's a ball winner's award now. That's just the reality of these sort of awards. They go to midfielders who win a lot of it. He averaged 26 every game. Is there a surprise? Well, probably a bit of a shock, but not really a surprise. It's going to a good player in a mid-range team. South Fremantle fell into the finals. They only lasted 1 week of finals. He's been one of their primary midfielders in a team with a few quite flashy players who haven't really been able to get going this year, Parker and Winder in particular. Yeah, not a massive surprise for me. I thought he was a solid contributor. I'm not sure this will go down as one of the great medal counts in the history of WA footy, but he's a solid player in a good team, and he saw off plenty of hot favourites. So well done to Jake Florenca. He's had a great story. You know, the family story that he spoke about, the two Tom Bottrells, one his granddad, the trainer there for 50 years, and then his uncle Tommy Bottrell, who played in the flag and turned at games and was CEO there and at Swans and had a role at the WA Footy Commission as well. So he's a good, honest contributor. He deserves his medal. Well done. Continues a great history of Steve Marsh, Stephen Michael, Hayden Sloyd, Strano Jenkins. You would have.
2: Oh my gosh, you're going back a little bit here,
1: yeah,
2: JT.
1: Jack Rocky, you would have watched those folks play.
2: No. Well before my time. Look, I echo your statements. I think listening to him speak, it was really quite emotional in terms of the ride that he's been on, and we know he missed a lot of footy. He's always been a very good player. To see him get the reward tonight, I think he's just deserts to hanging in there and persevering. And he's an extractor of the footy, so he's always around the contest. He's vacuuming the ball up from ground level, and he sets up the players on the outside like Winder and Parker a lot, and the umpires have recognised that. As you mentioned, it tends to be a possession-based award. You know, if you're not in the top sort of half a dozen, you're no chance to win it, really. Charlie Constable polled very well again for Perth. He's very much the same. Yep. He's a ball extractor. So it's not a surprise. I think the surprise of the night was the fact that Jeremy Sharp didn't poll as many as we thought he would in rounds 1 to 10, where we thought that he was the dominant force in the comp. So to be at 15 votes, I think he was after round 10. Off the post.
1: Florenca was 15. He was on 12.
2: Was he? So that's right. He was on 12. Three votes behind. Yeah, that was the surprise of the night. But a deserved winner, a very good player. And good luck to him. Well done. And we look forward to the grand final now.
1: Yeah. Barry Cable always used to say that the umpires were the best judges because they were the closest people to the closest neutral people to where the footy was.
2: Yeah.
1: Now, whether or not that's true, I don't know. But what it is, they are very close to the players who win the footy. And Florenca was a ball. He won the footy a lot.
2: Yeah. Well, it's about what you value in the game, I suppose, and what the umpires value. Barry Cable's era, they had one umpire, didn't they?
1: Yeah.
2: No
1: yeah.
2: stats, no TV, pretty much, or literal. Different game.
1: No
2: these days, we got three umpires. I think the surprise for me is that the goal kickers, you know, Izzy Winder, the guys that sort of get on the outside, didn't poll as well as what I thought they would. Jeremy Sharp's that. You know, I thought that they might actually attract the umpires' attention. Stephen Giro polled well. We expected him to. It was just a bit of a shock, but not a massive surprise.
1: One thing that pricked my ears up when he thanked Todd Curley for the impact that he had, his premiership premiership coach in 2020 when Florenca missed. So we know. So Todd Curley will be coaching West Perth next year. So he has got a role to do at West Perth that he did at South Fremantle. And you wonder in 5 years' time where there might be someone standing on stage and saying, thanks to Todd Curley for creating the environment that's enabled me to stand up and accept this medal.
2: Yeah.
0: I was in the room the night that Todd Curley was up on stage, and he mentioned that Jake was out of the grand final and how devastating that was when he tore his Achilles in the prelim. And you could feel the emotion of the coach. So that spoke a bit about the connection. Yeah. And Broder, you can speak about this, the close connection that you formed with your players. And I think that was a nice shout out. I don't think Craig White would have been disrespected by the comments. I'm sure Craig's had an impact on him as well, but Todd was there for such a long time and really framed a lot of the group that's still there now at South.
2: And I think sometimes in speeches, you know, people overlook you know,

0: and they might not mention a name here or there, and you shouldn't take that as anything other than just a bit of an oversight. I'm not sure he deliberately left Craig White's name off his thank yous, but you do form a bond with your players, there's no doubt about that, and they become almost like your own child. That's how much you do love your players. And
1: well, Joe Bolton's a big child.
0: Well, Joe Bolton is my love child, and I'm open about that, because, you know, he came across from Victoria. He was probably my first recruit when I coached Claremont, and just to see him go through his career like he has given me a great deal of pride, to tell you the truth. So, yeah, you do form a bond, and obviously with Jake, Todd Curley was similar, and good on him, you know. It's an emotional sport, and it's nice to recognise those that have contributed to your success.
2: Yeah. Jake Fluenka was just doing an interview outside with the press. I think he's coming in to do a stream interview, and then we're going to try and grab him after that. So we'll try and stay on air to get Jake in the next few minutes. We might clear a break, and then when we come back, we'll have a look at the leaderboard. We'll actually recap how it all finished here in the Crown Palladium Ballroom. But Jake Fluenka is your 2026 Sandover medal winner. He won by 4 votes from Jeremy Sharp, who was the favourite tonight. It's certainly a very deserving winner, Jake Fluenka. We'll reflect more on his journey on the other side of the break. This is the 2026 Sandover medal on Sport FM.
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2: Congratulations to Jake Fluenka, winner of the 2027 Sandover medal. 4 votes clear of Jeremy Sharp, tonight's favourite. Lockie Tardrew, Steph Duro, Charlie Constable, all on 22 votes. Cleaver 17, Rogers and Parfitt 15. There's plenty of ball winners in there. There's one thing that's constant about that group. Apart from Jeremy Sharp, there's not an overly large amount of speed. There's plenty of accumulators there. John Townsend, Michael Broadbridge. Tony, I'll start with you. You were just scribbling down some of the previous Sandover medal winners from South Fremantle. Jake Fluenka joins a pretty prestigious list tonight.
1: Yeah, he's the 11th South Fremantle winner. Rocky Jenkins, Brody saw Jenkins play. Clive Lewington, a great name in WA footy. Steve Marsh, John Todd, Stephen Michael, they're all legends of WA footy. Mark Bairstow, Craig Edwards, who I saw earlier tonight.
2: Toby McGrath,
1: who I saw walk past a minute ago, and Hayden Sloyd, who's living in New South Wales, I think, getting 60 touches a game playing country footy. He said he stands in the goal square and the middle and just lets the ball come to him. So, yeah, Fluenka joins a pretty illustrious group, the first 11 at South Fremantle now.
0: Yeah, and it's a really nice victory for him. A bit of a shock, but not a huge one. I think we all expected Sharp to win, as we've spoken about, but he goes to Fluenka. That's the beauty of these nights, and that's the beauty of the pointy end of the season. In grand finals, even. You know, upsets happen, right?
1: Well, just thinking about it. So, Peel are going into the grand final on Sunday. Is
0: red
1: absolutely on
0: favourites.
1: Haven't been a hotter favourite since Claremont went into the 2010 grand final, and East Perth went into the 2013 grand final. And what happened in both those games?
0: Well, if there's an omen for Sunday, it could be could be Claremont's day. So we're all expecting Peel to, you know, go out there with their AFL might and get the job done. But upsets happen, right? So can Claremont produce the second upset in a week on Sunday?
2: We wait to find out. Jamie Henry, if you missed it earlier, saluted as the Dara Kerr medalist with her stunning season for Swan District. So they're the two names that etched their name into the history books. Jamie Henry of Swan Districts and Jake Fluenka of South Fremantle. But a pretty close count, as much as not many of us could forecast a Jake Fluenka win. There were a few other names, John, that we certainly had up there, and Stephen Giroux's season was well recognised by the umpires tonight.
1: Well, he's got over 20. I thought there'd be about 8 players on 20 plus, and I think there were 6, so that's not far off. All ball winners, all extractors, really. I mean, Giroux's the only one who sort of plays a bit of a hybrid role, outside and inside. The rest of them are all inside, so they're close to the umpires.
0: Yeah, it's the modern game, isn't it? Like, you go to a game of footy these days and there's 36 players within 50 metres of the footy. Yeah. So the ball's in a contested situation. I think there's about 380 contests in a game, and the team that wins those the most normally wins the game of footy. So therefore, the players that are good at that tend to be the most important players, and what's happening.
1: So what is happening, the award is going to the player who is the most important in the area of the game that has become the most important.
0: I think so. I think so. I mean, that is the game these days. We talk about contested possessions. And what are they actually? Well, that's when the ball's in dispute and there's players around that footy and somebody needs to win it and then keep control of it. And the modern game these days has more contests than it's ever had before because of the way it's coached. There's 36 players within 50 metres of the footy. There has to be lots of contests, and there is. Yeah. And these players, like Florenca and like Tardrew, are the extractors. Like Charlie Constable, they're the guys that win that footy. Yeah. So therefore, they are the most important players.
1: Yeah. The game changes, doesn't it? But the game stays the same.
0: Yeah, it does, you know, and as much as I'd like to think that the guys that kick the goals, you know, should catch the attention of the umpires, well, I think the count tonight showed that that's not necessarily the case. The Bernie Naylor medalist polled 5 votes or 6 votes, Tyler Keitel, he kicked 50-odd goals. They're just not catching the attention of the umpires. The key backs, you know, was there a key back tonight? Charlie Dean polled 2 votes, I think.
2: Jack Souter,
0: Jack Souter got two. And he's, you know, they're the most influential intercepting, so they don't poll. So therefore, what's left?
1: I said at the start, I mean, Eastland got 10 or 12 votes.
0: Yeah.
1: For a ruckman to get votes in the modern game is almost unheard of.
0: Yeah.
1: Who's Cremel's most important player on Sunday?
0: Yeah.
1: Ollie Eastland by a country mile.
0: So next year we'll rename this event to the Sandover Midfielder Extractor Award.
1: It has been for some years now and just being reinforced.
2: Jake Frank is just walking past us. He's got a beaming smile. Jordan McArdle's got him on media duty. Jake is shy by nature. He's more than happy to tell anyone that, and I think that was reflected in his speech.
1: So you're not shy if you're telling people I'm shy?
2: Well, yeah, that's debatable, I guess, but he's reluctant to be in the media limelight, and we'll try and grab him after he chats with the stream. But a fantastic season. We mentioned his story as well. The Achilles tear, lots of injuries over the next couple of years, and now to see what he's achieved.
1: Yeah.
2: Last year, premiership, played every game again this year. Durability, Brody. Every player wants durability, and he's finally got it the last couple of years.
0: Yeah, and it's a journey, isn't it? Everyone has a different journey, different story to tell. Some it comes easy and they go through their careers with very little issues, and others like Jake have significant setbacks, and it tests your resilience. And you know, in football we talk about resilience a lot, and in the past for recruiting it was like, how resilient is this player going to be? Should we draft him? Well, you don't know unless they've lived experiences. They've got to have experiences to build resilience, and Jake is one of these examples of a player who's pushed through some really hard times. You can tell it means a lot to him, the family connection as well. He's got that heartstring to the club. It means a lot to him, and that's helped him get through those tough times, and now he's getting the rewards, so it's just fantastic to see.
2: So Jake Florenca, a winner of the Sandover medal for 2026, and he did play one AFL game, John, and I know Aaron Black's been on the show a lot of times, and he talks about what that meant to him. I'm sure Jake's in a similar boat. Steph Giroux played a game for the Eagles in that COVID year as well, so it presented a few great stories through that challenging period, COVID, for a few players.
1: I go back. I was standing on the fence in 2010 when he snapped his Achilles. Somebody fell on his leg in almost the last contest of the preliminary final after being a shortened season, only played 8 games. And he was one of the best players in the side that was flying towards the flag. And with a second to go in the before the grand final, something happened that he would never have dreamt of. And he was out of action for the best part of a year and then came back, and he did have that. Quite unusual for him to be plucked out. So the AFL or the West Coast recruiters saw something in him then to pick him for one, you know, maybe for one or two or a handful of games. So they saw something in his capacity to rebound from adversity and his resilience to pick him. And he was adequate at worst in the game that he played, in the AFL game.
0: The reality is, with Jake and another 25 players running around in the waffle, they could quite easily be playing AFL football.
1: And
0: it's just, for whatever reason, their name hasn't been called out of a hat by someone at some time. And there are so many of them. I'm sure if Jake Florenca had been given a chance, as had Tyler Keitel been given a chance, as had Jai Bolton been given a chance, those guys would have played many, many games of successful AFL football. It's just that the dice didn't land on their number when it mattered, and they've got to now, you know, come to peace with that. And in Tyler's instance, when I asked him that question, it sounds like he has. I'm not sure about Bolts. He'll probably take it to his grave, the fact that he never got the opportunity to really display his talents at the highest level. And Jake, well, you know, it's probably gone past him now at his age. How old is he, JT? 27?
1: Late 20s, I think.
0: Yeah. So, you know, clearly the AFL dream's probably gone past him now. But for him, this will be the pinnacle of his individual sporting career.
1: I mean, Bolton feels doubly aggrieved because it wasn't necessarily his skill. He got hit by a shot put the day before he was going to make his debut for Collingwood. A shot put came through the wall and hit him in the head.
0: Is that right?
1: Knocked some sense into him.
0: So, everyone
1: has a story. And Florenca's story is as rich as any great footy story. Look, he deserves it. He's been plunging away. He's been part of a good side. He wasn't able to play in a premiership team, and then because he was injured, and then he 4 years later
0: he's coming over here now. So I'm going to hand him my headset, and you guys can ask him.
2: You keep the headset on, Gordy. I'll pass him mine, and we'll do a quick switcheroo here.
0: Well done, Jake. Congratulations, mate. Fantastic.
4: Jake Florenca's about to join us. Jake, throw that on. Right here, mate. Throw that headset on, and we'll introduce our Sandover Medal winner for 2026. Jake, congratulations. Did you turn up tonight expecting that this was a possibility? Congratulations. How do you feel?
5: Pretty speechless, mate. Like, I didn't really... Everyone was saying Sharp was a raging favourite. It means absolutely the world to me.
4: You joined a pretty illustrious list. I mean, Hayden Schloyth, long-time teammate of yours, is a Sandover Medal winner. How does it feel to join that group?
5: Like I said, it means absolutely everything to me. Just seeing the players walk out and being alongside Scoot has had a massive influence in my career. It means everything to me.
0: And talk about your times when you had to battle through your injuries and your resilience to get through those times. When you're at your lowest, what kept you going?
5: Yeah, obviously, tore my Achilles tendon in the prelim against West Perth, probably in the last 5 minutes. And then the boys went on to win 2020, and I was watching from my couch because I just had surgery. It was a tough road back because I had to pretty much learn how to walk again. Getting back and then doing a hamstring. There's been a lot of disappointments, but the premiership and this makes it all worth it.
0: Yeah.
1: You mentioned both Bottrells, your granddad Tommy Senior and your uncle Tommy, who played 200 games at the club, won a flag, and I remember in his last game about 20 years ago, you were there in the rooms. You were helping him fold up his jumper when you were about 5 or something then.
5: I did get an article sent to me about that, so yeah, no, that's fantastic. Yeah,
1: that was the best work I've ever done. What is so significant about the family connection for you and South Fremantle?
5: Oh, it's just, like I said, I've been there like when I was young, and Tommy Bottrell and Senior both believe the red and the white. And yeah, my mum comes to every game. She's had tough times in the past, but this one's for her, really. So yeah, it means a lot.
0: Yeah, and you mentioned in your speech, which was fantastic, I thought, the impact that Todd Curley had on your career. You sort of made a special mention of thanking him. First of all, do you want to elaborate a little bit on that, and then also maybe touch on Craig White's impact on you as well?
5: Yeah, Todd was massive to me. Even though I had a lot of injuries throughout his time, he would always back me in to come back in and have an influence. He just backed me the whole way. And yeah, Whitey came in and he pretty much changed the group. Just made it so much fun to go down to training, and everyone just wanted to be there, really. So I mean, that creates a good environment.
0: Yeah.
1: Why are the inside midfielders the ones now getting the Sandover votes, and probably Brownlow votes and McGarry and Ammo votes, whatever?
5: Not sure. I actually got pink boots early in the year, and Tommy said, "What the hell are those?" And I said, "Hopefully you get a few more votes." So that might have done it.
0: And what about having a big fella like Hamish Free tapping it down your throat? How do you find raving or playing?
5: I love him. He's one of my best mates. He's actually my roommate, but we don't talk a lot of footy when we get home. So, he's fantastic, and, yeah, he's such a great player.
4: You don't do a lot of talking, full stop, Jake. How are you going to find the next 24 hours? You've already done interviews. You're doing another one here. How are you going to find the fanfare that comes with being a Sandover medalist?
5: Mate, it's not for me, but I'm sure I'll get through it. Like I said, it's all worth it. So.
1: Talk about the pink boots early. TV will love that.
4: Was there ever a point where you thought, this isn't going to happen, I'm going to walk away from the game? Through those years where you were injured and you weren't playing, did you think maybe footy's not for me?
5: Yeah, Whitey actually had to give me a call when he just started coach, because I wasn't going to go again. And he said, oh, mate, just give it one more, because he thinks I can be one of the best midfielders still. Lucky he did. So,
1: did your role change this year with Parker out of action for most of the year and Winder missed a little bit as well? And Jones didn't play much midfield, did he? He met back and then he played forward a bit. So was that a change for you?
5: Not really. My role was just to win the contested footy. I did get a little bit more on the outside this year, just from confidence of having like another full pre-season and getting on the outside. But yeah, I'm sure Parksy not playing helped my cause to pull a few votes this year.
1: Yeah.
4: Grand final win last year, a game for West Coast in the COVID period, and now Sandover. Where does tonight sit amongst those achievements? They're probably your top three. Where does tonight sit amongst the other two?
5: Yeah, definitely the premiership's number one. But I do have a lot of teammates here and coming to celebrate tonight. I'd probably say this one's definitely hard second. And then, the West Coast one, it's probably third, just because I don't really get to celebrate that with anyone anymore. So.
1: Yeah. Have you been to many Sandover nights?
5: Probably three or four.
1: Oh, okay. So you know exactly what it's
5: about. Yeah, yeah.
6: And out of all your mates that are rocking up tonight to celebrate with you, who are you most concerned about being with?
5: Hamish's eyes looked a bit googly there.
4: I tell you, Whitey looks like he's had a good night too. Yeah. Just catching him before, he looks like he's enjoyed the evening.
5: Yeah, he reckons he won't go home tonight, so he's going to be in for a big one.
1: And what about Toby McGrath too, who's just standing over there and was looking fairly dangerous about 3 hours ago?
5: Yeah.
1: So how's he going to go?
5: Yeah, there'll be a few boys playing up tonight, so no, it'll be a good night.
4: Jake, congratulations. This is a wonderful achievement. It's thoroughly deserved. It might have come as a surprise to some, but it's certainly well-deserved, and enjoy the celebration.
5: Thanks, mate. Well done. Thanks, lads. Appreciate it.
6: Fantastic, mate.
4: Jake Florenca joining us here as part of our waffle coverage. Jake also donated to our radiothon a couple of years ago, so he is a supporter of Sport FM. He might be shy by nature, but he's certainly a great supporter of the station. Well spoken. I mean, he doesn't enjoy the limelight, but I thought he spoke beautifully.
6: You know, when people are authentic, it doesn't matter how they speak, does it? And when it's coming from the heart, and even though his speech was prepared, it was written by him, and it was written from the heart. And
1: he covered some areas that plenty of people in that position wouldn't have mentioned, I suspect.
6: Yeah, I agree. And I thought that the female winner tonight was similar in her speech as well. So a couple of really deserved winners who both had some good stories to tell in terms of their growth and development and the resilience they've had to show to get here. So, well deserved.
2: The one thing I took out of that interview is how close he was to walk away from the game 18 months ago.
6: Yeah. And Craig White talked him into it. Yeah. So that's a good coup for Craig to keep him involved.
1: Well, good news for West Perth. They've got the Florenca Whisperer in Todd Curley in charge next year. In fact, he might be in charge from maybe Monday week onwards.
6: You've only said that at least half a dozen times.
2: Is that going to be in print?
6: We've got this recorded. Now, if this doesn't happen, there will be ramifications,
2: Don't worry. Receipts.
1: When you talk to the people who make the decisions, you become more and more comfortable.
6: Yeah, okay.
1: I'm talking about that in generic terms, not necessarily tonight.
2: So that's a strong word if you've just joined us, that Todd Curley will return to West Perth as senior coach, South the Mantle Premiership coach, and a previous premiership player, and former coach of the club. So that's the hot tip. He's currently with Fremantle in a role as part of their coaching team, but could be joining West Perth again in 2027. We're with you for a couple more minutes. Gents, been a great deal of fun. And Brody, thank you in particular. You've been with us all night. Townie's been with us for a lot of the night. Any final thoughts before we wrap up?
1: I don't want to be doom and gloom. I'm not sure about the format. They've mixed it with the Hall of Fame, and they found that both events, each event is about two-thirds of an event, and putting them together, you got too much. And having them, and then they've added the Dara Kerr It sort of loses a little bit, I think. A lot of things get squashed into tonight. All the awards, all the Justin Longmuir becoming the best sort of coach. I wouldn't say that's not a sour taste, because he's had a great year. But this is a state league competition, a state league celebration, and he's a product of WA footy. He's a critical part of WA footy, and this celebrates WA footy, but it's not state league.
6: And so. I'll echo that, but I will finish with a positive to say I love this night because of the people that come, the people who are recognised, the legends tonight, the Hall of Famers that I've had a little bit to do with, the faces that you see. It's a football night. It's a West Australian football night. So in that sense, it's a fantastic night. Well-deserved winner. Well done to Sport FM for covering it like you always do, Jacob. Fantastic job, and long may it continue.
2: Yeah. And Brody, good luck to you. I don't know what your plans are for next season, but it's been fantastic that you've returned to the Waffle.
1: We'll be making an announcement about him within the next few days.
6: Yeah. Okay. Speak to people.
1: My people will speak to the people making the decision.
2: It's nice though, Brody, that you're back involved in Waffle Footy and still involved in the game. And thanks for your efforts right through the year. Been very generous with your time on Before the Footy and on Breakfast whenever I bug you to come on a Monday. So
6: no worries.
2: Thanks for your time right through the season.
6: No, not a problem at all. And I enjoy it. I wouldn't be doing it if I didn't. So thanks for inviting me and asking me and keeping me involved. So it's great.
2: Michael Broadbridge joining us tonight. And Townie, thank you to you for all your hard work. I'm sure there's plenty of storylines that we'll hear about throughout the week and Before the Footy as well. We'll look forward to that on Saturday. That'll be a big show ahead of the Waffle Grand Final, and the Dockers result will be known by the time you take to the airwaves.
1: Yeah, so we'll ask for a bit of talk back, maybe.
2: Yes.
1: We'll see how we go. So that will be exciting, and hopefully we'll have some news on what we're going to do for Grand Final week. We've gone last year, on the Friday beforehand, we went to the Leaderville Hotel. I think they've got an event on, so it won't be at the Leaderville this year, but anyway, we'll hopefully have some clarity about what's happening in that regard.
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0: A lot of Claremont fans will be headed to Optus Stadium with hopes and dreams of becoming the first and only club in the history of the Waffle. Not all clubs have celebrated their centenary, but of those who have, Claremont can make history, become the first team to celebrate. With a league premiership in their 100th season, it would have meant a lot to a lot of people, none more so than our next guest, Ash Prescott, coach of the Tigers. He joins us here on Sports Breakfast. Morning, Ash.
1: Good morning. Thanks for having me on, Jim.
0: It's a pleasure. On such a big week for you and your football club, Ash, how are you feeling a couple of days out?
1: Really excited, actually, and sort of surprisingly relaxed. I reckon probably tomorrow the nerves will kick in a little bit. But, you know, the group and I suppose the club as a whole, it's been just a really enjoyable experience. We had a lot of past players come down last night and supporters when we had our final training session and cooked a few snags and a few barbies and, you know, a few beers floating around, not for the players. So just a really nice feel, and it's great to be part of what's a really special week.
2: It's been a pretty special year, one would have thought, too, with the centenary year. Have the players relating
3: to that and giving themselves a bit of a boost in there?
1: Yeah, for sure. We didn't have a camp this year. We had a sort of give back to the footy club, sort of almost gratitude type couple of days where we just cleaned the club. We just pulled all the gym up, got all the crap that was under there for years and scrubbed the walls and vacuumed and did everything. And then a few of the blokes like Mossy, Barry Beecroft, you know, Jimmy Cracker even, Dale Kickett, you know, the list went on. You know, it was really organic. We just had a chat and they spoke about the footy club and their love and how much they respect the current group and just touched on that 100 years and you know, spoke about it. Wouldn't it be wonderful that, you know, if we were good enough, you know, we could get the opportunity and pull one off. So, yeah, it's really interesting when you reflect back on that, which was sort of back in December to where we are today.
2: Ash, what did you take out from last week's game? I mean, it was pretty scrappy and the skills early, I suppose, were a bit of concern. You might have been pulling your hair out. But what did you take out of the game overall?
1: I think they would have been pulling their hair out too. I think it was one of those games. But took a bit of advice out of Sam Mitchell, actually, after the Hawthorn Fremantle final, where Max Beattie made a blue going inside forward 50 and Warner ended up getting a free kick and transferred the ball to the open side. But Max Beattie never gave up. He just put his head down and he chased and he was actually able to get over and cause a rush kick. And Hawthorn won the ball back and scored a goal. And it was interesting Mitchell referenced that out of anything. You know, that's a big final. So your response to error and your ability to stay in the game mentally and have that support from your teammates is so critical. So we sort of reflect on those things a little bit at Claremont, how if you are going to play a certain way and life is going to throw and the game's going to throw off mistakes, it's your response to that and how you get on board really quickly. So that's been something since day one we've been really preaching, and I think we've done that a fair bit this year. So to be honest, as a coach, I was just more interested in how our response was during that time. You know, when we're a bit fumbly and bumbly, and they were too, and we ended up just grinding out and getting a win, and that's all you need to do. But we need to get better. But again, getting better is taking your opportunity, but getting better is staying connected and staying in the moment.
0: Did you challenge your leaders at three-quarter time, Ash? I mean, that third quarter, you're 20 points up at half-time against East Perth on the weekend. Did you challenge your leaders at three-quarter time, or do they naturally just lift?
1: I did. I think they did. And a lot of them put their hand up and sort of felt they hadn't contributed to the level they need to. It wasn't a challenge where you're spitting and screaming at them. It was a little bit more looking in the eye and just going, hey. And they acknowledge it. It's not... They're wonderful humans. They don't point fingers or blame. So, you know, again, I thought people stood up. And I thought a lot of guys took moments in that game against East Perth when it really mattered. And that's what's going to be the difference come Sunday.
2: The ball use and execution, I suppose, that's something that is the key. But you've shown you've got the skills to move the ball very quickly. Would that be the style of play you're looking for you know, backing yourselves and then really coming down to the execution of it.
1: Yeah, no, spot on. I think, I mean, you got to, again, I'm a big offense off the back of defense. I mean, there's really three ways to score in footy, isn't there? From stoppage, from possession gain, and from kickings. And possession gain makes up significantly the most amount. So you got to defend to get the ball back, and then you got to move it effectively, whether that's on an open ground and a big ground, or whether that's in the congested parts of the ground too. So we just got to make sure we use every inch of Optus Oval, you know, and we really challenge them. And I firmly believe we have got the personnel that can get over the top of the ground and challenge them. So we just got to make sure that we, yeah, win the ball back. We're going to be tough and tight around the stoppages and just give it a real crack.
0: Voice of Ash Prescott, Claremont coach. They're preparing for Peel in the grand final on Sunday at Optus Stadium. We'll hear the game on Sport FM. We're live on air for midday ahead of a 1:10pm start. Ash, I'm interested tonight. Will you sit down and watch Sydney Fremantle? And I'm interested in your perspective. You're a former Dockey. You played 40 games for the club. And I don't know how you feel about what might happen tonight, and that could shape Peel's team for Sunday. Well, what's the plan tonight?
1: It's such a good question and something I've been reflecting on a lot. It's, because things can change so much. Like, you just don't know. Like, we essentially won't know their team until an hour and a half before the game, which is quite unique in any game, let alone a grand final. So we've had to focus on us. And then back to the question you posed, it's, I wish the best for the footy club, because I wouldn't be sitting here talking to you if it wasn't for the Fremantle Football Club. I mean, they gave me a chance to come over, and then I've fallen in love with WA, I've fallen in love with Western Australian footy, I've fallen in love with the Waffle, and I've fallen in love with Claremont. So, yeah, but then if they do get some misfortune, it could potentially benefit our football club. So whether they win or lose, I'm not too sure, and do I want someone to get injured? Not particularly, but that's footy and that's life. And yeah, there'll be some things that happen tonight that will have a bearing on Sunday, for sure. In saying that, I hope they win. I hope they get in the grand final. That'd be awesome. But if a few blokes pulled up really sore, that wouldn't worry me either, lad.
0: Yep, I can understand. You're sitting. I can feel. Yeah, it's a fascinating backdrop to a game to have the AFL team, and with your own involvement with the club, it's quite remarkable to think about. So whatever happens tonight, it could well shape what we see on Sunday. Ash, yeah. Your team's fairly settled. I mean, there's talk about Peel and who's in and who's out. There's likely to be at least four changes to Peel once all said and done. Will you go in unchanged?
1: It looks like it at this stage. Yeah, we're just gonna make sure we've got. Look, it's Thursday, obviously Thursday morning. We got it's a Sunday game. No, yeah, I would say more than likely we'll just have a bit of a look. We might even look and we might get some intel. And when Fremantle run out, there might be just a little bit. So I reckon we'll make a few phone calls tomorrow morning and just finalise some things. But yeah, you're right. The team has been quite settled in the last month. We had a bit of a bad patch and lost a few. You know, like Joel Weston, Mitchie Barron, obviously Jaden Hunter. There's a few lads we're missing, but yeah, we've had some continuity, which has been nice running into this period.
0: Declan Hardesty, I know he had a concussion, but he does look to be a little sore. He was part of your rotation. I can't remember Declan coming off much in any game, and he was off the bench a little bit last week. Is he managing something? Do you have to manage him? He's such a warrior for you.
1: He's a warrior, but no. We actually ended up playing essentially sort of an extra defender down there last week. So it allowed a couple of our running backs to get up through the midfield a little bit. Yeah, so that was a little bit by design, but not so much to manage him. Joey Hopkins came into the team, and I thought he did a great job on Schofield. So that's just sort of the balance of the team at the moment. But, yeah, we want to maintain our running rage a little bit. And sometimes, yeah, with an extra back, it just means some of them get a little bit of a spell.
0: Ash, when you think about the history of the Claremont Football Club, 100 years of history, it's hard to go past a name like John O'Connell, who sadly passed away back in June. And we were at the club, we did the game the day that he sadly passed away against Perth, and you got up on stage and you mentioned his impact on you. When you came over to Perth and you didn't know too many people, and John sort of took you under his wing at the time, I'm sure his memory is one that you remember and his contribution to the club as you think ahead to a big day like Sunday. But what sort of an impact did John have on you?
1: Yeah. Firstly, I'd like to thank you for bringing him up and mentioning him. I think it's nice. It's nice that some people in the room, you know, listen to that, and for you to ask me that question is really special. So thank you. Just a wonderful human being. And I think if you think about the values of a sporting team or a community, you know, that unconditional care, very respectful, an absolute gentleman, a great competitor, you know, and I think that's the whole O'Connell family. And you know, I know Pam's as blind as a bat and as deaf as a door at the moment, but I hope Pam can sit back somewhere and you know, people can let her know that the Tigers are playing on grand final day, because they're a beautiful family, and very special people. And John, for me, yeah, he was just that. He was like a father figure, and he does remind me a lot of my dad, in some respects, with his values and how my dad raised me. And, you know, I think just during that period of time, and look, I was a Colts coach for a couple of years and then got thrust into a league position at a pretty young age. He was just always very supportive, and always provided me some really sage advice in regards to coaching and managing certain situations. So, yeah, he holds a very special spot in my heart, and I know he does with a lot of people.
0: Yeah, and I'm sure he'll be remembered, and he is remembered very fondly, but his impact on the club will be referred to a lot leading up and after this grand final.
1: Yeah.
0: Ash, is it too simplistic for us to say, as a coach, premiership glory is the be-all and end-all, that is the only way to get nourishment is to win a premiership as a coach? Is that fair, or is there more to coaching than just, all right, have to win a premiership to get that nourishment?
1: Well, there is for me, because that's the style of coach I am. But then it might not be fathers. But yeah, one thing I think is it was when I was away from the club, so obviously I had the disappointment of those years in grand finals, but a lot of good times too. It was wonderful to see a lot of the players that I coached in the Colts and during those times at Claremont actually become premiership players in 11 and 12. And part of our footy club is a development from within philosophy. Now, I am so reliant on our development coaches at the under 16 level, and I'm so reliant on the Colts coaches because they're the sort of players as a senior coach you get. And I remember Jared Neesham telling me when I first started at Claremont as a Colts coach, he said, "You are probably the most important coach at the football club, Ashley." And I was like, "What, Jared?" And he's like, "Our philosophy at the footy club is that we play the Colts. We don't go and recruit. We might recruit one or two on a need basis. But you are building the foundations and the habits on and off the field that will help the club get success down the future." So I think a lot of coaches have a fingerprint on a player, and a lot of coaches will have fingerprints on people that end up having success. If you're part of that success, great. So, yes, extremely disappointed that during my tenure I haven't been able to help the club win a premiership, but more importantly the players, because the players and the coach, like clubs win premierships. And again, I'll just quickly reflect, when I started coaching journey, I caught up with Alan Jones, because Alan Jones coached, would you believe, my old man, who's 88, at St Kilda, and then coached me at Richmond. And then when I first started coaching, I spent some wonderful time with him, and I'll never forget one thing he said, "Never underestimate your role and your position as senior coach, but also don't overestimate it. Clubs win premierships." That's from the bootstutter to the president. You need to have that alignment, and it's a whole club thing. So, yes, I haven't been able to win the club premierships, but I sleep quite easily knowing I've given it my very best. And I've lived the philosophy of the Claremont Footy Club, and I've done that as best I can. So, yeah, if we end up winning one, it'd be wonderful. But if we don't, I sleep easy.
2: Ash, if there's anyone that's wanting to coach, they should listen to the comments that you've just made, because that's what it's about. If you base it on results only, you won't succeed as a coach. And your philosophy there is just brilliant. And one hopes that success in the end comes to you as well. But it's the development of players. So, yeah, they're great words.
1: Yeah, well, you've lived that as a coach too, mate. And from what I hear, you know, you live those sort of philosophies too. So, yeah.
4: I'd look at your team on the weekend, Ash, and you mentioned it at the press conference Wednesday. It basically is a homegrown team, isn't it? I think Jack Musica and Tyson Headland might be the only two that aren't locals that have come through your talent pathway. So you're living those. You're living that comment from Jared Neesham all those years ago. This is a Claremont team through and through.
1: It is. Yeah, you always need a couple of scruffers from south of the river, I reckon, mate. You know, just to toughen you up a little bit. No, but again, they're just guys that probably didn't quite feel a connection back at their other clubs and, you know, and maybe felt that little bit of a connection of joining a real family at the Claremont Footy Club. So, yeah, we're a team that we want our zone, but we want Western Australian players. So if we can grab players from WA that haven't quite felt it, because that's going to happen, and it happens at Claremont. But I love seeing Western Australian players play in our competition. I really do. I think fundamentally we should be doing our very best. And yes, Claremont, and we know, we've got some good catchment areas, no doubt, but I still believe our philosophy and the way we run things provides people with that opportunity as best they can.
3: All right, what's your winning margin on Sunday?
1: Oh, 1 point. Oh. would be enough, wouldn't it? Let's just roll the sleeves up and believe in ourselves and stick to our game plan and see how we go.
4: There'll be a lot of people barracking for your football club, Ash, and for you, I reckon, having heard your chat this morning. The best of luck. It's a massive day on the footy calendar, and we wish you and your football club well. All the best.
1: No, good on you. Thanks for having me, gents. Cheers.
4: Heavy favourites, the Peel Thunder Football Club, as they embark on a fifth grand final in 11 seasons of football. This is a club that in its early years, in its infancy, struggled to win games. They lost by big margins. There's no doubt the alignment has helped, but they've also developed their local talent extremely well, and they've been able to bring the two clubs together, which is no mean feat. Let's chat to Adam Reid, who's been at the coalface of all of that. He joins us here on Sports Breakfast, coach of the Thunder. Morning, Adam.
5: Morning, fellas. Thanks for having me.
4: Big week, and I know on Wednesday at the press conference you were fielding all sorts of questions around selection, and you hinted that it was going to be a very tough night with a selection meeting last night. Sam, what time did you get out of the meeting?
5: Well, it's actually tonight.
4: Okay.
5: So I got my days wrong. So we'll jump online actually and do it tonight. So obviously with the AFL game and the outcome of that, will play a part in how the team is selected. So we'll jump online tonight, post the AFL result, and figure it all out.
4: Is there contingencies? I mean, at the moment, Brennan Cox is playing, and obviously that's with the hope that Fremantle get through and he's a chance to play in a grand final. And that's what you're hoping for, that Fremantle win. But if Fremantle don't win tonight, is there an alternate reality where Brennan Cox doesn't play on Sunday?
5: Well, that's what we'll find out tonight. So look, that is one of the permutations. If Fremantle do lose, does Brennan have to play? Ultimately, like I said in the press conference on Wednesday, the alignment exists for situations like this where Brennan's coming back from injury, the team's a chance to play in an AFL Grand Final. We've happened to have made the Waffle Grand Final, and there's an opportunity for him to play, prove his fitness and his form to play in that game. If that game doesn't exist, does he need to play? So that's a decision that'll be made tonight post the Fremantle game.
3: Adam, communication is so important, as you would realise. I mean, the blokes that are on the fringe of playing in that, what communication are you giving them at the moment? Because they're sitting on the edge of their seat trying to wait. I mean, do you sort of have a sit down with them and just say, look, this is where we're at the moment. You could be here, you might be there, or how does that work leading in? It must
5: be
3: difficult.
5: Absolutely. Look, we always get up in front of the group and be as honest and as transparent as we can. And one of the things I say to the lads all the time is, as soon as I know, you'll know. So, again, with the alignment, it's always so unique. And with Fremantle having so many Thursday and Friday night games this season, we've gone through situations like this before. And so the beauty is everyone's experienced it. So we just have to be nimble, basically. And so I get up in front of the group and explain the situation, just be really honest with them and say, hey, we all know this is the situation. The AFL game's Friday night. There's a lot of things that could happen there. there's the outcome of the result, there's injury through the game, there's a, if Fremantle win, there's a 6-day break going into an AFL grand final off our grand final. So as soon as we know, you'll know.
4: I'll tell you, the hardest part, trying to sit down and almost play role of match committee in your position, Adam, is tall. So you've got Cox, Draper and Davies down back now, potentially. And then up forward, Corey Tregenza's trying to prove his fitness to get back in. You've got young Charlie Nicholls, who's had a really good year. You've got young Wills, who's come in and played a role this year. Is there a danger of being too tall, or does that become a strength almost, that you've got so many tools to choose from? Aidan Riddle's another one trying to prove his fitness.
5: Yeah, look, we see it as a strength. I think I said the other day as well, we love our versatility. The beauty with those guys is they can all play different roles, and a lot of them have the athletic capability to play not just as a big, clunky, kind of lumbering tall. So that's the beauty of most of those guys.
4: You haven't played for a couple of weeks, so as a Peel Thunder Football Club, there'll be a few changes. Guys like McVee and Wagner have gone back up to AFL level, but 2 weeks is a long time to sit on that great win in the second semi-final, Adam. How have you spent those couple of weeks for the group?
5: Yeah, we've stuck to our processes, so training hasn't really looked any different, and then we just replace what would be a normal game with a training session, which was great because we all trained together, had a group session, and load matched that with a game. So we try and normalise everything as possible. So I think I said the other day it's been quite different from 2024, where we obviously lost our first final and had to play every week and had to win. So while it's been different, it's also been good as well because we can load manage some guys and keep people fresh.
2: I'm sure you watched the preliminary final last week, and it was a pretty scrappy game and the skills weren't great. But you know, you played Claremont, you held them to 8 goals. What do you expect them to do differently? Do you see that they've got to try something different, and what might it be?
5: Not necessarily. And, you know, listening to Ash at the press conference, and Declan was on your show on Wednesday night, Waffle World, I think they'll just back themselves in. I think they're pretty comfortable with how they play. They've been pretty strong side for a long time with the way they play. So I'm not necessarily expecting anything too different. I think from all the stuff I've heard and read, they were pretty flat with their performance against us 2 weeks ago and didn't think they were at their best. So I think they'll probably just come out trying to execute their way of playing.
4: Sean Darcy fit to play, Adam?
5: Yep, Sean's good to go.
4: Copped a few hits in that game. Watching it back yesterday in preparation for Sunday, he looked a bit banged up, so I'm sure he's one who really benefited from... I know he wanted to push his claims to Freo last week, but certainly a week off would have done him some good, I imagine.
5: Yeah, absolutely, and he's one in particular. If we had have lost and had to have played a prelim, not sure he would have got up for that, but no, the week off has done wonders for him, and he's feeling great.
4: Can you play Riddle and Tregenza, both coming off limited preparation in terms of football that they've played? Is it possible to play both of those, or it's going to have to be one or the other?
5: No, that's the great question. When we jump online tonight, that'll be a big point of discussion. Again, we've been through this before with the alignment. How many guys can you carry that have come off limited game time? Ultimately, the head of high performance... backs them in or not. If they're cleared to play, obviously we can pick them. But then, yes, is it going to harm the team by having guys on minutes? So it'll be a great discussion tonight whether we think we can do it or not.
4: Adam Reid's with us, Peel Thunder coach, as they prepare for another grand final. It's their fifth in 11 seasons and looking for their fourth premiership against Claremont Sunday at Optus Stadium. What about local players pushing their case? I mean, Archie Caldo, a great result Monday night. He won the Prendergast medal. He's been on the periphery of selection for a lot of the back half of this year. Who from the local contingent are pushing their claims?
5: Oh, well, there's a few. Tristan Bryce has come back from injury. He was able to play the elimination final in the reserves. He'll push his case. We've got the big boys, Berm and Koss as well there. They've been in there. Obviously, with last week, if Sean wasn't right, they've been pushing their case. Josh Macy pushing his case. He played a fair bit of the back end of the year with us. And obviously you've mentioned Corey coming back from injury as well. So, look, there's more I could name. I just can't think of everyone off the top of my head. Taj Wybird's another one who obviously 24 premiership player who played the back end or the last couple of games in the reserves as well. So, yeah, like I said, there's probably a couple more that I can't think of off the top of my head there. But, yeah, that's the beauty of the reserves have had a good year. And I've obviously been on record saying, you know, first time in 21 years they played finals. So it was really handy that they went into the finals and were able to play deep. So it's helped our depth and our local contingent for sure.
2: Have you got or expecting a strong contingent of supporters to make their way up?
5: Well, I hope so. I've been on local radio down in Mandurah spruiking it, and we're hoping we get as many people up as possible. The more people there, the better, not just for the game, but for the waffle in general and potentially the future of playing the grand final at Optus. And from the players' point of view, the more they've got there cheering for them, the better.
4: Adam Reid with us here on Sports Breakfast. Adam, I guess one of the challenges is guys like Nathan O'Driscoll, Brennan Cox, a few others are around the periphery of Fremantle selection. They want to play their best game possible so that they can press for potentially an AFL grand final spot. But you're trying to win a waffle premiership. Is it a hard sell, or is that part of what you've been able to build at Fremantle and Peel, that it's one team, it's one club, and that these guys are all in it for the team and it's not about their own personal performance?
5: Yeah, I think the latter there. I think your latter point has hit the nail on the head. I think that's been the strength of the alignment for the last few years. Is guys from Freo that are on the fringe and, or dropping in and out, they don't have to come back and be Superman. They don't have to go outside their role. They don't have to touch the ball 1,000 times. They don't have to do anything special. They just have to come back and play their role, as cliched as that sounds. And the beauty is, over the last couple of years, you can look at the proof of the guys who have come and played with us at Peel, and all they've done is tick off role and kept themselves ready, and then JL and the match committee at Freo have shown no hesitation in selecting them. The one off the top, Oscar McDonald's a great example. Even, you know, Judd McVee came back and played the game with us, just played his role, comfortable with it, back in the side. So I think, those guys, Coxie and Driz will be fine. Driz has been through it before, obviously. Coxie's only played the one game in the last few years, but he's mature enough to know all he needs to do is play his role.
4: Yeah, well, there's a couple there. Cox and Darcy played in your 17 premiership against Subiaco, so they have been Peel premiership players before, and they're hoping to become dual premiership players. A lot of talk around the narrative, Adam, and I know it probably gets tiresome for you, but do you feel like the Peel Thunder Footy Club gets a bit disrespected for what they've been able to build? The local contingent that you've got and the local talent pathway now at Peel is excellent. Do you feel like the Peel Footy Club gets a bad rap at different times?
5: Look, I can understand the external, I guess, frustrations when our league team goes well and all of those things, but that's the alignment exists to be a mutually beneficial relationship, right? So Fremantle want a place for their players to develop or come back from injury, and the Peel Thunder Footy Club wants to be successful. And so I would say that the alignment has proven a good thing for both Peel and Fremantle. And I would say it's proven a good thing for the Waffle as well. Some might disagree with me there, but I often say guys who come and go from Fremantle, they leave Peel better players and hopefully better young men go back to their Waffle clubs and help them. Some guys don't even go back to their home state and play. I mean, Steph Giro and Tommy North and a few others, Mitch Croden, they're good examples of that. We helped develop them and then they strengthened the Waffle in itself. But look, is it perfect? Well, no system's ever perfect. I mean, I could talk about the other grades and how lopsided they are and how teams go there, but no one seems to complain about that. So, look, it is what it is. We play within the rules. We do our best to develop our guys. I think, like I said, the reserves making the finals for the first time in 21 years. We've tipped a lot of time and effort into developing our local guys. And so we're really proud of that achievement this year and hoping that we can improve on that next year.
4: One of your great stalwarts is Ben Hancock, a premiership captain a couple of years ago, games record holder. His second child's on the way. He's been a great servant. He's played every game off his ACL last year. Have you had any conversations with Ben around whether this might be it for him? If you, you win, or even worst case result, it doesn't go your way on Sunday. Is this it for Ben?
5: No, I haven't had any conversations with Ben on that. I've just kind of let him be. Kind of don't want to interrupt his prep for the grand final. He's probably got enough on his mind as it is, but, you know, understand. He's spoken about it publicly, about maybe it might be his last game. I mean, playing waffle footy is no mean feat. You know, for anyone that's seen the time and effort involved for the guys that work all day or go to uni all day, and then guys like Ben who have a young family as well, it's a huge time commitment. So to have lasted as long as he has in the system, played as many games, and then come back from an ACL is a huge thing. So I would understand that that's going through his mind. But, yeah, no conversation as yet. We'll let the game play out and see how it rolls, and then we'll have a chat in the off-season to see whether he wants to go again.
4: It's a decorated career, and he'll be remembered as one of the greats of the Peel Thunder Football Club. So if it is it, hopefully he can go out a winner. Adam, best of luck. It's a major occasion. It's a great day on the WA footy calendar, and you're the favourites for a reason. You've had a very strong season. The best of luck on Sunday.
5: Thanks, guys. Thanks for having me. Enjoy the game.
4: Love your waffle footy? 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
4: Callan England's with us, Santa medalist, skipper of Claremont. What do you need to do well to beat Peel? How do you set up a grand final victory on Sunday?
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13: Today's guest on episode 118 of Great Sporting Lives played 8 test matches for Australia. He also played 76 one-day internationals and was a member of Australia's first 2 World Cup winning teams. He also won a silver medal at the 1998 Commonwealth Games. In 300 first-class matches, he scored 21,000 runs at an average of 46 with 64...

0: It must have exceeded your career and your life in cricket exponentially in what you were thinking growing up as a kid.
1: Yeah, look, it's a privilege, really, when you think about it, because quite often I sort of reflect back and think that really this has all just started with arguments in the backyard with my brothers playing, you know, cricket on the driveway, like it is for most kids, where you have that sort of competition in your own backyard and you have your own sort of pretend test matches that unfold over the weekend. So, yeah, for it to turn into, firstly, an opportunity to play for Western Australia and then Australia and then have a career beyond playing is well beyond my wildest dreams.
0: Well, let's go right back to the beginning. Born in Adelaide in October 1965, your father was a school teacher. Was that the reason that you were born over there? Was he teaching in South Australia at the time?
1: Yes, that's correct. My father sort of went into teaching after he had an injury playing football for Nord. In the football league there, the South Australian Football League, and his military career came to a standstill because of that injury, and then he had to then find a different path, and education was the path he took. So he went into teaching. We all sort of grew up there, and moved to Perth because of an opportunity through the education.
0: And how old were you, Tom, when the family moved to WA?
1: I was about 12 years old. So I went into Guildford Grammar School at year 8 and really haven't sort of looked back since.
0: Your father was headmaster of Guildford Grammar for many years, one of the most prestigious colleges here in Perth. Were you a student when he was in charge?
1: Yeah, unfortunately I was. or maybe unfortunately for him that I was. To be honest with you, throughout my whole schooling life, I've never known anything but my father being around, whether it be in a headmaster's role or a teaching role in the school that I've been involved with. So, yeah, look, it's always been the case.
0: Dare I ask, were you ever summoned to the headmaster's office for anything untoward?
1: Yeah, every night around the kitchen table. That was the headmaster's office for me.
0: Okay.
1: So, yeah. No, there was always a debrief at the end of the day.
0: Now, 6 foot six is what I read when I look at various profiles for you. Were you always tall for your age, Tom, growing up as a young kid?
1: Yeah, I was. I was always sort of the tallest in the classroom or in the year group, or certainly one in the year group. And I sort of shot up pretty quickly from the age of 15 to 17, really. So I was sort of a long string bean at that stage, not carrying a huge amount. And, yeah, it's always been the case.
0: I would imagine that would attract you to and have people trying to get you to play the likes of basketball and Australian football. Were you involved in multiple sports growing up?
1: Yeah, I was. I loved all sports. I loved football. I was pretty heavily involved in athletics as well, with high jump and triple jump and discus throwing and not so much the running events, but more so the jumping and throwing events. And I played basketball as well the second year I left school, because I injured myself playing football in the off season, and I thought, well, maybe basketball is a better option to play as an off season sport. And I was lucky enough to play for Swan Districts in that sort of A grade competition statewide. So that was a bit of an eye opener for me. But it certainly has its advantages, being 6 foot six or 200 centimetres and being able to jump and move around, whether it be the football field or the court or the cricket field, you know, reasonably comfortably.
0: So multi-sport as a kid, at what age did you start to really focus on cricket as your primary sport?
1: I suppose for me it came to a head when I was invited down to state training, I wasn't officially in the squad, but that sort of opened my eyes to, well, okay, well, there's a door opened here unexpectedly, because you don't sort of expect it when you're young and all you're doing is playing the game you love, and

0: and you know, trying to take as many wickets and score as many runs as possible. Then it sort of became more of a focus. Well, maybe if they're thinking that I'm worthy of coming down and, you know, being involved in this state training session, well, maybe I need to you know, narrow down my focus to, you know, let's give this a crack.
1: You played your district cricket at the Midland Guildford Cricket Club. Now, over the years, that club has produced a cavalcade of test and first-class players. How old were you, Tom, when you made your A-grade debut at Midland Guildford?
0: Oh, it's a good question. I reckon I would have been about 16, 17, around that age.
1: Now, who were some of your team? As I said, back then, I mean, throughout your era and post your era, there's been, as I said, a cavalcade of stars that have come out of there. Who were some of your early teammates when you were a teenager out there?
0: Yeah, I was very, very lucky, Glenn, that I was involved at a club that, you know, really moulded me as a person, but also moulded me as a player. And really the number one person at Midland Guildford for me was really the godfather, I would call him, of Midland Guildford, and that's Kevin Garshall.
1: Mm.
0: Kevin had such a huge influence on me and so many others at that club, and he was very much a trailblazer when it came to you know, helping that club have the success it had. The players that were involved, the captain was Tony Mann,
1: mm.
0: the late Tony Mann. You know, you couldn't ask for a better mentor, captain, leader in Tony. The likes of Bruce Yardley, Steamer Wilson, just to mention a few that I was sort of rubbing shoulders with as a very young person. So I had some great people around me to help me understand the game and you know, pick me up when I needed picking up, and also pushing me forward when I needed pushing forward.
1: Did you ever need to be picked up at training? You mentioned Steamer Wilson. Stan Wilson, short of stature, a bit like Malcolm Marshall, but he was blisteringly quick.
0: Yeah, incredible. He was seriously quick. You know, unfortunately, never sort of had the state or international career he potentially could have had, but a lot of people would talk about him being, you know, the fastest bowler outside of Jeff Thompson in that generation. Yeah, look, you did have some lively net sessions, and it was all part of, you know, I suppose, you know, making you, you know, a better player by challenging like that.
1: Well, you're only 20 when you made your first-class debut. Was at the WACA ground against New South Wales back in January 1986. You won by an innings, which meant you only batted once. You made 19, bowled just the 9 overs. Well, what are your memories, Tom, of your first-class debut for WA?
0: I remember it being quite intimidating because New South Wales back then had quite a formidable side and an experienced side. And I remember sort of it being, you know, quite a big step up for me. So you, obviously you have those moments where you're nervous and you're wondering whether you actually belong there. But I was very lucky to be part of a generation at that point that was quite a new generation of players coming through Western Australian cricket for various reasons. So I looked to the left and looked to the right, and more often than not, you would see someone that's in a very similar position to me, not someone that was established in the side or had a lot of experience in the side or had international experience. There was only really Graham Wood at the time that was the settled international player of stature and experience in that dressing room. So, you know, we're all in the same boat.
1: Mm. You played 5 games in that debut season. You averaged 34. You made 2 half centuries. And then the following season, you played all 11 games, the 11th being a shield final. You averaged 45 throughout that year, so just your second season. You hit your first 2 first-class centuries. You could have had 3. You were run out for 97 in the final. Can you remember whose fault that was? Was it yours or your batting partner?
0: Oh, gosh. I'm glad you haven't mentioned his name, but it was definitely my batting partner.
1: Mike Valletta made 262 in that game.
0: He might have been the partner. Yeah, what I do remember about that was that it was an absolute missed opportunity from 100 perspective, from a, you know, selfish point of view. But what I do remember is obviously a very successful season for Western Australia, and that particular game and that wicket at the Wacker was as flat as anything. Mm. So it was one of those things that, yeah, it would have been nice to get to 100, because after 100 you could have had a bit of fun.
1: Mm. As I mentioned, Mike Valletta 262, the team made 654, and the draw was enough to, having finished on top, to give you the title. What was it like, Tom, winning a Sheffield Shield just in your second season?
0: Wonderful. I look back now on, I suppose, my career, and the thing that gives me the most amount of joy is those moments, those team moments. Look, it's great to have individual sort of highlights, but really those team moments outweigh those individual highlights far, far more. And it was important for us because we were a young side at that stage, and we were, you know, I suppose, finding our feet again after a lot of retirements, and a few players went and played overseas in South Africa during that period. So it was a really important moment for Western Australian cricket, because it was really like, okay, well, our rebound from those setbacks of people leaving West Australia and retiring was not as long as expected, and we're back on track.
1: You mentioned your debut, New South Wales, fairly intimidating given the quality of your opposition. You said that there are a lot of players in a similar situation to you in the early part of your career, but by the end of that season, winning a Sheffield Shield, scoring 200s, were you personally feeling comfortable then at first class level, no matter who the opponent was?
0: Yeah, I felt like I belonged. And I think a combination of you know, getting your first 100 and also winning collectively, you felt like you belonged as an individual, that your contributions were important to that group of players, but more importantly, we belonged as a team in that domestic tournament, and we felt that we could dominate any team, particularly at home at that stage, and then we grew confidence away from home.
1: You became a genuine all-rounder, 360 first-class wickets, but in those 11 games in your second season, you only bowled 11 overs in total. When did you start to become a little bit more of an all-rounder at first-class level?
0: It's more to do with my physical state. In my 20s, early 20s, like any young athlete, particularly cricketers that try to bowl, you know, I had the usual issues with stress fractures and lower back issues, and it really took 2 or 3 years for my body to settle before I felt like I could, you know, I can contribute with the ball without sort of feeling like that I couldn't move for the next week. So it's really when I sort of grew into my body, I became more, I suppose, that all-rounder, against being, just the batsman at the top of the order.
1: We'll talk a little bit later about captaincy, but you captained WA for quite some period of time. How difficult is it being a captain and also a bowler, introducing yourself into the attack, taking yourself out of the attack at any time? Is that add a bit of a complexity to it?
0: At the time, it didn't really, because I wasn't like your frontline bowler. I wasn't like taking the new ball. From memory, what I used to do is rely on trusted people around me to, when they felt it was right for me to bowl or not to bowl. In that way, it made it a lot easier. At times, it made it harder because you might have been bowling well, and they just want you to keep bowling, and they don't realise that you're absolutely cooked. But so I think relying on people that you trust, their judgment on how they're seeing it from their perspective. But I didn't really find that too much of a challenge. If anything, I quite enjoyed having that dual role. Because when you're bowling and you're obviously batting, you're in the game and you're very much understanding the senses of the game and where the game's going. And I think, if anything, it helped decision-making around what was right and what was not right.
1: Tom Moody, our special guest here on Great Sporting Lives, back with more in a moment.
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1: Well, Tom, by the end of your second season, you hadn't played a lot of limited overs cricket. In fact, you'd only played eight games in what was known as the McDonald's Cup back then. And then you got the call up for the World Cup in 87 to be played in India and Pakistan. Were you surprised when you, you got a phone call to say that you were heading over there?
0: Yeah, I was surprised. I suppose back then, when you look at it, you were selected more on your Sheffield Shield form than anything else. And because I had a reasonable year and the form was pretty good there, I suppose they recognised that was good enough. You know, whether I had the experience or the maturity to take on a challenge like that, I think Australian cricket was in a similar position to what Western Australian cricket was when I first started, and that was that there was a huge amount of retirements, plus also a number of players had left to play in South Africa on the Rebel Tour. So it opened the door for people like myself. You know, that particular 87 World Cup, there was a lot of, you know, young faces that are now household names, but the likes of Steve Waugh, he was in a similar position to me. He had only played a little bit with Australia. He was still very young and pretty new to, you know, state cricket, let alone Australian cricket. And the likes of Boone and Marsh, you know, they were just starting to forge their careers, along with Dean Jones and Simon O'Donnell and all these names we look back on now. They're sort of, you know, the household names. But back then, they were just forging their career with Australia.
1: You played in three of the six preliminary stage games over there. I was lucky to go and commentate in India four different tours with the ABC. And it's always hard for me to describe to people that have never been there what the fervour is like for cricket in India. How did you find the experience being a young man, not overly experienced, and playing a World Cup in a cricket-mad country like India?
0: Well, it's fascinating because I'd been to India before 87 on an Australian under-19 tour, and maybe that had something to do with the fact that I got picked as well, because I had a reasonably good tour of the under-19s in the subcontinent. So I knew what to expect. I knew that it was nothing that I've ever experienced or seen before. Mm. And it's, as you quite rightly point out, it's so difficult to explain to people. It's something you need to sort of see, feel and smell yourself to understand the gravity of what it means to the Indians, the game and everything about it. But it still blows me away now to how you know, the game is in that country. Mm. But the incredible thing is how the game has changed from what it was like in 87 to what it is like now. It's done a complete shift of power where, you know, India is this, you know, huge power in the game, both on the field and off the field. Back then, you know, they were very much in the back of the queue when it come to, you know, trying to get people to come to India to play test series or one day series, or from a financial standpoint, the cricket board were, you know, only had a couple of, dollars put to, together to be able to, support the game in the country where now it's, incredibly well supported.
1: We'll talk to you a little bit later in the interview about that with your experiences of IPL coaching and how the landscape has changed over there. But back to that World Cup, you beat Pakistan in Lahore in the semis, and then Australia defeated England by 7 runs in that final in Kolkata. You mentioned it was a period of turmoil, if you like, for Australian cricket. Some players going to play the Rebel Tours in South Africa. Not long, really, in hindsight, from the Greg Chappell, Dennis Lilly, Rod Marsh era. A lot of people have looked back on that particular World Cup as a really seminal moment and a bit of the start of a resurgence and a turnaround for Australian cricket. How do you view it now, looking back this far past?
0: I think they're spot on thinking that way. Basically, Bob Simpson, who was the coach at the time, was a hard taskmaster, and he built a team around Alan Border. Alan Border was the one that was still playing for Australia, that had a lot of experience, that was on top of his game at that level. And he just built a team based around hard work and character, and he didn't compromise. There's a lot of players that were left out of the Australian team that you could argue, you know, could have played for longer. But Bob Simpson had his eyes clearly on the prize with regards to what he thought Australian cricket should look like going forward. And it's hard to argue that he's got it wrong, because it very quickly turned Australia into a force again on the international stage, and the consistency around the people that were around that Australian team remained the same, which was important.
1: We're more than a generation now, roughly 30 years since Alan Border retired, so there would be a lot of people listening to this today that are younger and never saw him play. But how important was he in the history of Australian cricket, Tom?
0: Absolutely critical, because he took over at a time where there's a lot of turmoil in the 80s with the Rebel Tour that you talk about, where suddenly, you know, you've got this separation of players that would normally be playing the Australian team or on the cusp of playing for the Australian team, and then you had the rest. It could have been a long time in the wilderness for Australian cricket to recapture, I suppose, their status on the international stage. I'd say Alan Border and Bob Simpson during that period in the 80s was absolutely pivotal to what happened after that in the 90s and the early 2000s.
1: 2 years on from that World Cup, you made your test debut. It was at the WACA ground against New Zealand. You batted at number 3. You made 61 in that game. Yeah, it was a very famous game. New Zealand followed on. They were 290 behind, and a left-handed batsman by the name of Mark Greatbatch batted for 11 hours in making 146, and he forced a draw. You picked up one wicket. It was that of the great Martin Crowe, the late Martin Crowe now, such a stylish player from New Zealand. What are your memories, Tom, of your test debut? In fact, let's go back earlier than that. How did you find out you'd been selected to play?
0: Well, I was quite fortunate, really, because a great mate of mine, Swampy Marsh, broke his toe in the nets 2 days before the test match. Carl Rackerman, the Queensland quick, had bowled a yorker and broke his big toe, and that sort of opened the door for me. I was lucky enough to be scoring runs at the time, and I was sort of seen as the obvious choice. So that's how my opportunity came. At someone else's, obviously, setback, but And I just got a phone call. You know, where are you? Can you come down to training? This is the situation. Mm-hmm. And I remember that test match quite clearly because obviously it was great Batch's test match, really, because his two performances were quite remarkable. But I also remember it for two other things. One is that I never, ever forget the feeling of batting like I had cement boots. just the nerves of, you know, playing for your country for the first time and, you know, feeling like your legs are just not able to move anywhere back or forward or anywhere. And then I felt eventually after a period of time, I got myself in and I must have been around 40, I think, when I suddenly felt like I had feeling in my legs and in my feet. And I got strangled down the leg side, a little nick down the leg side off a half volley, which was the end of the, you know, my time out there, but which is quite sort of memorable sort of feeling, that sort of that cement boot sort of I'm not going anywhere feeling. And then the other one, you mentioned the Martin Crowe, you know, to pick up a wicket like that was just unheard of. You know, Martin Crowe's, you know, in that period of time was one of the game's greats, and I was lucky enough to find his outside edge, and Mark Taylor doesn't drop too many, and he didn't drop that one.
1: The next test for Australia was the first test of a series against Sri Lanka up at the Gabba. You made 106 in the first innings. How important is it, and what does it mean as a test player to notch three figures for the first time?
0: Yeah, it's crazy, isn't it? Because it's sort of... It is a significant thing because there's so much emphasis put on 100.
1: Mm.
0: But, you know, 90 is still pretty good. And 80 is also not too bad. But, yeah, that sort of moment of reaching that milestone, which is clearly a standout milestone in our game, it led to two feelings. One of great joy at that time. I remember it quite clearly. But secondly, it also led to a lack of concentration, which, you know, ended up my demise in getting out for just over 100 because you sort of, in a way, you drop your guard and, you know, it's nearly like, oh, I've hit the top of Everest here, where really you don't learn until you become a more mature player that really that's just the beginning of a climb when you've scored 100. I remember Greg Chappell once saying to me many years ago... That I did a similar thing when I played against Tasmania. I got out soon after I got 100, and he came into the dressing room. He said, why are you sitting here? Because you know, the best times to bat is actually when you've got 100, and that's the time you should be really cashing in, not thinking that you've achieved everything, because you'll find over your career, getting to 20 is a really hard job. So when you get to 100, make sure you cash in. That's the beginning of scoring runs. And that sort of stuck with me for a long time.
1: You were left out after the second test against Sri Lanka. By that stage, though, you'd played five innings at test level and were averaging 42 with a century. You got recalled for the SCG test against Pakistan the following season. Australia only batted once. You made 26. And then you were recalled again 2 years later, back to the WACA. You played against India. You made 50 in the first innings, 101 in the second. So despite the in-and-out nature of your selection, Tom, you find yourself after five tests, two centuries, averaging 48. How are you feeling about test cricket and about your position at that time?
0: Well, I didn't really have a position. That was the thing. I was sort of in and out of the side when it was someone else's misfortune, whether it be through injury, or the last test you mentioned against India at the WACA was they dropped Steve Waugh, which at the time was unheard of really, but they dropped Steve at that point, and that's where the door opened for me. My test career, I've always sort of looked back and felt, one, it was an absolute privilege to play for Australia. Two, I never felt like there was a position for me or I belonged there because of the nature of how the team was going at the time. One, because they were doing very well, and two, because for whatever reasons, you know, that sort of extended opportunity never, you know, was presented. And I don't sort of look back on that and regret it or feel, you know, bitter about it. It's more about that was the reality of the time and the dominance of Australian cricket, and I was just part of a strong group around that unit that was successful at the time.
1: Next up, you went across to a Sri Lanka, a three-test series over there, and you ended up opening throughout that series with Mark Taylor. Why was that? You someone, I take it, must have been injured because you didn't open the batting for WA.
0: Good point. That was all sort of due to the fact that I never forget, we're flying over to Sri Lanka at the time, and Bob Simpson asked me to come to sit next to him on the plane, and he said, we want you to open this trip. And I thought, oh, okay. And at the time, you just embrace anything, you know. What that meant was I was playing. So that was a pretty important thing for me. But he basically said David Boone wanted to bat three. So I was sort of being shuffled in the pack to accommodate that, which happens. That's, you know, he was obviously a senior player, and he had his feelings on where he wanted about moving forward. But what I did say to Bob Simpson at that time was, do you see me opening the batting if I'm, you know, successful in this test series in Sri Lanka against the West Indies in the first test in Brisbane in 3 months' time, or 2 months' time, because that was the next home series in Australia. And he didn't really answer that question. So I knew that it was a short-term fix, as much as he wanted to sort of wrap it up and present it as a great opportunity.
1: Pretty tough series, not just for you, but a few of the other batters. You averaged 12. Mark Taylor, your opening partner, averaged 25. And Mark Waugh famously made four consecutive ducks and left there with an average of 10. It ended up being your last series of Test cricket. But from what you said a moment ago, Tom, that looking back now, that still sits comfortably with you. There is no bitterness about, I guess, the brevity of your Test career.
0: I'm not bitter about it, no, because just at the time, there was a number of people like me that were on the fringe of the Australian squad. And even after me, there's a lot of players that, you know, dominated first-class cricket that really didn't get their opportunities. So I sort of respected that and understood that. And what I have learned from that over time is that you know, there's a huge amount of luck involved with, you know, one's career. You do make your luck. There's no question about that, through hard work and all those usual cliches that come with, you know, talking about, you know, one's professional career. But there is a huge amount of luck and timing that's involved, whether it be through someone else's misfortune, through injury, or whether it be the personalities that are involved at the time, you know, creates that sort of opportunity where you may have a little bit more of an extended run than others. But that's the nature of sport and selection. You know, it is a very subjective process, and we're all a part of that.
1: Let's look at your one-day career. And you had terrific success there. We mentioned a World Cup in 1987. You wind the clock on 12 years and you're back in action again, the 1999 World Cup in England. You had a pretty good series over there. You had quite a few not outs batting in the middle order. Folklore in Australian cricket and perhaps in world cricket is littered with various games. The semi-final Edgbaston against South Africa, a tie, 213 runs apiece. You were in the field trying to defend your 213. What are your memories of that game? Because as I mentioned, it is one of the most famous one-day international fixtures in history.
0: Yeah, oh, it absolutely is. My memories of it was that it was a seesawing game where we felt like we had control, then suddenly within 20 minutes that shifted to the complete opposite control to South Africa. Neither team really played well enough to absolutely take control and run away with the game. And really the outcome being a tie was probably a fair reflection of that, because I think both teams didn't bat as well as they could have done or bowled as well as they could have done. But I suppose a couple of memories from that particular game was the brilliance of Shane Warne and how he just took the game by the scruff of the neck when it looked like South Africa were running away from it with their top order, and how he commanded presence and demanded the ball from Steve Waugh. And he's just such a big moment player, you know, big occasion player, and he showed exactly why, and just the steely focus that he had at that time. And I also remember just that moment that you talk about, that last over, the very first ball of that last over, I think it was, I was a deep cover, and Klusner hit one off Fleming past me to my left-hand side, and it hit the fence about, off the bat, it probably was about 6 metres to my left. I probably only got 2 steps before it hit the fence. Just the ferocity that Klusner was hitting the ball was, it was something else in that particular World Cup. And he nearly very much took the game away from Australia at that time, until there was that sort of confusion with Alan Donald.
1: Tom Moody, our special guest on Great Sporting Lives, back with more in a moment.
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1: Well, Tom, you mentioned the confusion where there was the run out when scores were tied. Did you as a group know straight away that the tie meant that you were playing in the final?
0: Half did and half didn't. I knew, I was aware of the situation, but half the guys were unsure of what that meant. And understandably, it's, you know, there's players that sort of you know, don't look sort of that deeply into those types of those, you know, that type of detail, but also the occasion. You're sort of that sort of high on adrenaline that you don't know what's going on. I certainly was aware of it, and we obviously came to terms with it pretty quickly once we left the field.
1: Well, you went to Lord's then, and it was a pretty one-sided final against Pakistan. You weren't required to bat. You won by 8 wickets. But along with Steve Waugh, you became the first Australians to win 2 World Cup titles, a dozen years apart. How special was that?
0: Yeah, it was really special for me because it was at the twilight of my career. And that World Cup, I originally wasn't in the running to be in that squad. And if it wasn't for the likes of Steve Waugh, I wouldn't have been in that squad. He sort of stood in my corner and said that I need this guy in my side. So I was lucky from that perspective that he saw that I could make a difference in his team. Otherwise, I would have been watching it like everyone else. And I suppose the other good fortune in that 99 tour was that, you know, I didn't play in the early games because of, you know, the way they were looking to try to balance the side. And then suddenly I came into the side, and then we had that good run of 7 games in a row, which won us the World Cup. But having World Cups really at the bookends of your career is quite unique because in 87 I was very young, very naive. I absolutely had no idea what I was doing. To really the person that got selected in 99 was I was selected on the basis that I was a wise old head around the group that was required. So it's quite an interesting reflection when I really look at it from that perspective.
1: A year earlier than that, you won a silver medal, beaten by South Africa in the gold medal decider at the Commonwealth Games in Kuala Lumpur. A very different experience. You're staying in a village. You're 6'6". There would have been a lot of blokes wider than you, the weightlifters. There would have been gymnasts that could virtually walk between your legs. How was that experience, playing at a Commonwealth Games?
0: It was a privilege. It really was to be around other athletes that have, in their own right, you know, had incredible discipline and skill to achieve what they've achieved, and to sort of, I suppose, rub shoulders with them, go to their various events and see, you know, what it meant to them and you know, how they go about it was quite an extraordinary experience. Very different environment for a cricketing team to be in that setup, but it was a lot of fun. A real disappointment not getting the gold. I sort of look back on that, and it's not something that I pull out of the cupboard that often is a silver medal. But if it was a gold medal, it wouldn't be in the cupboard. It'd be sitting on the mantelpiece. But it was a great experience.
1: You could have been like Kevin Murray, the Brownlow medalist, used to wear it around his neck from the day that he won it. Could have just wandered around, Tom, with a gold medal around your neck.
0: Yeah, I don't think that would have been a particularly good look.
1: Now, you had a terrific career for WA. You were a fixture for so long, 8,853 runs, second only in aggregate to Justin Lang. You averaged 43. You made 20 centuries. My everlasting memory of you playing Shield cricket for WA was a game down at Belrive in 1994, where I don't think I've ever been colder at a cricket venue. Ricky Ponting made a double century, and I've never seen a man more filthy getting out for a double hundred than you. 272. I can remember you walking off the field. I can only imagine that you were thinking, will I ever get close to a triple century again?
0: Yeah, it's interesting because I obviously remember that game fondly. And I think my thinking was at the time that, you know, I'll bring the story back around what Greg Chappell said to me, was that I don't think batting was ever going to get any easier than it was then, because the Tasmania on their knees, the wicket was very, very batting friendly, and it was a case of, I'm just having a lot of fun out here. And I just felt like I was asked to get off the ride halfway through. And I suppose that was the disappointment more than anything else.
1: 6 foot six, you played obviously half your Shield career in Western Australia on the Wacker. Did that pitch necessarily suit you as such a tall man?
0: At the time, I didn't really think about it, but given the experience I have now around the game, I don't think it does suit particularly someone that is of that stature. I think it's more designed for, and I think batting, period, is designed for someone that is sub 6 foot. The smaller the better, really, because I just look at the simple physics of where your eye line is in comparison to, you know, where the ball's being released and where it's being pitched. You know, you're picking up those levels a lot quicker than someone that's seeing it from 6 foot six or more.
1: A lot of your first class career was played in England. Well, when did you first go over there and experience county cricket?
0: I got my first county opportunity after the 89 Ashes trip. I was lucky enough to play against Warwickshire for Australia in that 89 Ashes trip, and I got a 100 and whatever it was against Warwickshire, and I think that was the point that they thought, well, we should look at this guy as our overseas player for next year, which is in 1990. So that was my first year of county cricket, and then from there on I went to Worcester, and that was when Graham Hick qualified to be English, and the overseas slot there opened up. So I then played for Worcester for eight seasons.
1: Very different to domestic cricket in WA. You're virtually playing so many days a week. Was that something that you enjoyed? The not so much the intensity, but just the repetitive nature of county cricket?
0: Yeah, I did. And it was a great opportunity for me because at the time I wasn't playing a lot for Australia. So it's not like I was, being taken away on various tours with the Australian team. To me, it was a way that I could continue to play the game, develop my own game all year round. And it was, at the time, I looked back and thought, you know, this is what a privilege this is, to play the summer in Australia and then jump on a plane and go to England and play over there and continue to learn the craft of your game. And we've seen so many Australians benefit from their exposure to county cricket. And I think it's the volume of cricket and the volume of the competitive cricket that you play in the different conditions that you can't help but get better.
1: You captained WA, Tom. You captained Worcestershire. You won trophies with both. Did you or do you see yourself as a natural leader, or was it something that you really had to work on to feel comfortable?
0: I felt pretty comfortable from the beginning, and I think that comes with when those opportunities presented, I was pretty much established in the side and I felt confident that I understood the game. I certainly felt confident that I understood my game at that point. I'd had sort of junior captaincy roles previously. Not that that has a huge influence, but it was nearly like that responsibility naturally sort of gravitated towards me, so I sort of was happy to embrace it.
1: A totally new career opened up for you when you finished playing. You became a coach. You gave up, or you retired from first class cricket at the end of the 2000-2001 season, and then 4 years later you were appointed coach of Sri Lanka. What were you doing in the intervening 4 years there from ending playing to being an international coach?
0: Well, I got a phone call out of the blue from both Middlesex and Worcester. And at the time I was working with Multiplex. When I retired from Western Australian cricket, I then was there full time at Multiplex. Just learning, that particular game, the construction game and development game. Which was very new to me, but I'd sort of was working there part-time for 10 years. And then I had this two phone calls from both those counties within the same week asking me if I'd go to England and take on a new role as director of cricket. And part of that role was being head coach of the county. Hmm. At the time, suddenly the adrenaline was, racing through my veins. I never, ever thought that of coaching or that particular role as a pathway for me. But it presented and I jumped at it. And I was backed by John Roberts, who was the founder and owner of Multiplex at the time. He said, go for it. You got to go where your heart is telling you to go, and we'll always be here. So if it doesn't work out, you've always got a home here.
1: So from England, as we mentioned, 05, you become coach of Sri Lanka. What sort of changes did you have to make in regard to the way you went about things? A totally different culture over there in Sri Lanka, anywhere in the subcontinent. How different was for you that experience, in particular early on?
0: It was very different, and that's one of the reasons I took the opportunity. Was because I felt that for me to continue to grow in my coaching journey, I needed to be involved in a different environment, a different culture, both on and off the field. I was very keen to embrace that change, and it was an important part of my development from a coaching perspective. I think if you go into those types of opportunities with that in mind, with your eyes open and your ears open, and all your senses open, you can't help but continue to develop yourself, but also help develop people around you. And I was very lucky to be involved with, a couple of Sri Lanka's greatest players of all time. Mm. The likes of Kumar Sangakkara and Mahela Jayawardena and Matai Muralidharan and Chaminda Vaas. These types of guys were still obviously at the early phase of their career, but they not only helped me develop, but hopefully I managed to have something in return.
1: Well, you got them to a World Cup final. I guess ironically, you were playing against Australia in the Caribbean. It was a bizarre finish, almost finished in the dark. Australia won that one by 53 runs. But it wasn't long after that you departed the Sri Lankan role. Was that your choice or the board's choice, or what was the reason for that?
0: That was my choice. There was sort of at a time where, Western Australian cricket, an opportunity presented there to coach at the Wacker, and that was something that, again, I thought would have been a great opportunity, an opportunity that I never thought would present when I was, starting, my career at Multiplex, and I embraced that opportunity.
1: And at that point, Tom, having coached internationally, was there a thought that after a stint, which ended up being 3 years with WA, that you would go back and coach a national team somewhere, even Australia?
0: I had a pretty open mind, to be honest with you. During that period, I can't remember the exact timings, but I had applied for the Australian position at some point. But it was an interesting time in cricket in general, because this is when the IPL started up and, the game was changing. And because of my exposure and experience in the subcontinent, suddenly I became an attractive option in those spaces because I had that sort of, holistic experience of, playing, coaching in various different environments. And cultures. So I never sort of had one thing in mind and targeting one thing. I was very open-minded to, to anything that presented.
1: You mentioned the IPL. After India won the 50-over World Cup in 1983, there was the explosion in India of one-day cricket. And after they won one of the early T20 finals, and I think from memory it was actually against Pakistan, all of a sudden there was a great fervour in India for T20, and it then morphed into having the IPL. You led the Punjab Kings in their first three seasons. Right from the start, could you feel or expect that it would become as big as it is now and has been now for several years?
0: Not at the beginning, because at the beginning it was... I think a lot of people were unsure what turn this product was going to take, because it was a combination of both elite cricketers around the world and Bollywood stars, which was quite a genius stroke from Modi at the time, Lalit Modi, who was the creator of the IPL, you know, sort of morphing those two properties together, two of the real passions of India, Bollywood and cricket. And it was nearly like it needed 3 to 5 years for them to understand that I suppose the gravity of what they have created and the importance of what was on the field against what was being created and the noise off the field. So I think the IPL really didn't hit its, I suppose, real professional cutthroat straps until the first 5 years, and then suddenly it has got more and more like a world-class franchise tournament.
1: You had an IPL experience beyond the Kings, involved with other franchises as well. Just in wrapping up, Tom, franchise cricket. You've coached in India, Bangladesh, Pakistan, even in a Canadian T20 league. Where do you see the future of the sport heading internationally? Some people still say, oh, in a few years' time, Test cricket will only be played by the likes of India, Australia and South Africa, and, you know, there's going to be less Test cricket. Where do you see, given the impact that franchise cricket has had, the international future of the sport?
0: I think it's going to change, like it has been changing over recent years. I don't think that's going to be any different. I think it's going to continue to change, and I think that what we'll see is we have a lot of franchise tournaments around the globe at the moment. As you mentioned, Canada, whether it be the Caribbean or whether it be England with the 100 or whether it be the South African T20 or the ILT 20 in Dubai. There's many, many different tournaments, but I think what we'll see in time is that the healthy will survive. The financially healthy ones will survive, because at the end of the day, all these franchise tournaments are fishing in the same pond, and that is where the revenue is, which is basically in the subcontinent. So the leader of the pack by many, many links of the straight is India in the IPL. But it's, I think we'll see a fall away of other franchise tournaments. There'll be still some healthy ones underneath that. And I think that what we'll see is potentially in time, I can't give you a time frame of this, but I think we'll see a similar model to what we see in world football, where your club runs the players and then they go back to their country to play significant events when the country have got, whether it be European Cups or whether it be World Cups or whatever it might be.
1: Well, Tom, it's been great to talk to you. And as I said at the beginning, you're virtually a global cricketing citizen now. So much experience. You've become a bit of an elder statesman, actually, because of the fact that you've experienced so much in so many different cultures and climates. And we wish you all the best for whatever lays ahead, maybe more behind the microphone. But it's been terrific, as I said, to walk our way through what has been a terrific life in cricket. And we thank you very much for joining us here on Great Sporting Lives.
0: It's been my privilege. Thank you, Glenn.
1: Thanks for your company on this edition of Great Sporting Lives. 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
17: I'm not sure why everyone's just filtered away after Ben's done his radio spot with us. Let's chat to another more than seasoned professional. That's not a great vote of confidence, Dr. Peter D'Alessandro. What's going on? Everyone's just upped and left.
18: Hewitt is the charismatic figure around here, so no surprise.

0: Operating here at Bethesda, which, as we can see here overlooking the river, is one of the beautiful places on the, in the world. My rooms are right here as well, so not bad consulting with patients with the dolphins right here. And then operating day, and yeah, athletes are my thing. So I work exclusively in sport, sports knee, ACL reconstructions, multi-ligament knees, shoulder instability, and hamstring surgery.
1: Club alignment?
0: Yeah, so I'm very fortunate to work in professional sport with the majority of our clubs here.
1: Yep.
0: So I look after both the Dockers and Eagles, along with our Wildcats and Fever and Lynx players. And Glory and Force, so have really good relationships with our, you know, pretty awesome professional sporting teams here.
1: That's quite a feather in your cap to be working with so many organisations. How far back do you go with that? Who are some of the players that you've had to operate on?
0: Got to be a little bit careful answering that question, but you know, there's certainly been some of our higher profile players who, unfortunately, you know, in the sports we play, footy, netball, basketball, they are injury specific. You know, they're prone to injury, so we've certainly had many that have come through the door, and certainly, you know, one of the awesome parts of my day, whether it's one of our pro athletes getting them back to Optus Stadium, or one of our kids getting back out to play at Scotch, or otherwise, it's returning people to play, doing what they love, is awesome.
1: We spoke to Ben, and he brought up about, you know, the ACL injuries, which you obviously deal with a lot, and I suppose the significant difference in the amount we see from the men and the women. What's your take on that as well?
0: Yeah, it's a great question, and there's lots of media around, you know, injuries in women's sport, and, you know, I'm really fortunate. I've been working with the Dockers AFLW team for 7 years, and the Eagles more recently, and they are, you know, our women athletes are inspiring. They are awesome. The challenges that many of our women athletes, even at elite level, have to face, particularly, you know, with work commitments, with challenges, with resourcing, with, you know, club rooms, with grounds, and we actually know the evidence is supportive that if we get our women athletes in sport earlier, we get them into strength programs, we get them on better training grounds with better S&C, with more opportunity, the injury rates drop down and almost approximate men. And so in sports like skiing, in dancing, ACL injuries are pretty much the same in women and men. So I'm really confident that in AFLW, which at the moment has a much higher rate in women than our men athletes, as we make access to facilities and training and time in sport and strength more to approximating the men, injuries will go down. So the message here is get our girls in sport earlier, get them in the gym earlier.
1: So it's not a physical difference in
0: their body. It's not. Now, sure, you know, physical differences exist, but that's in men athletes as well. If kids are hypermobile, we've all seen hypermobile kids, if they're loosey-goosey, yep, that can predispose. But, you know, a stronger athlete who gets to spend more time with ball in hand has a lower re-injury rate.
1: Right. Peter, I'm interested in the hamstring side of elite level sport now, because it seems like there's been more hamstring tendon injuries. I don't know if it's just been reported more,
0: yep.
1: But the more high end, so normally you do a hamstring, it's a grade one or a grade two, it's sort of 3 to 6 max. Now we're seeing tendon injuries more common. Is that just the velocity of the game, or is there something more to that?
0: No, it's a great question, and certainly the AFL injury data reflects that our management of general soft tissue in the AFL is improving. Those small low grade hammies are going down, but of game, you know, fatigue, velocity, the high grade tendon injuries are definitely up, and we're fortunate, you know, here in Australia that, you know, we've got a large series of those that, you know, certainly a number of those, as you've seen in the media, come to surgery, and we've got some really good outcomes. Why? Because recurrence is the biggest problem of any injury in professional sport. We don't want re-injuries, and we've found that for a number of our high grade tendon injuries, surgical management allows our players to get back once and stay back.
1: You're the end man fixing it all up, but how much of your work is to put in towards the prevention of it? You know, that right at the grassroots type of thing.
0: Yeah.
1: How much work is that for you?
0: So a big part of that is education. You know,
1: yeah.
0: Part of my role is working, you know, with the great teams, you know, at each of the sports clubs, but also at community level in terms of injury prevention. Again, in the ACL world, there's really good evidence that, you know,

0: a consistent ACL injury prevention program reduces injury. All our kids, all our teenagers should be committing 10, 15 minutes a session into injury prevention, and that makes rates go down.
1: Yeah.
0: As I said, getting kids in gyms, getting them stronger, all of that works. And, you know, working in elite sport, you realise the unbelievably talented team around that work in high performance, focusing on injury prevention, makes an enormous difference.
1: Shoulders, you see guys all strapped up. Is that doing any good to them?
0: Yeah,
1: seriously.
0: I've had three shoulder reconstructions myself, and I know what it's like to pop your shoulder out playing footy every week. It's not fun. It probably is for the mind more than anything.
1: Yeah.
0: And as you can remember, Chris Judd, when he came out, you know, with both his shoulder strapped, he never took an overhead mark in, 280 games. Part of it is just to try and prevent your shoulders getting into a position of instability. But if it's going to go, it's going to go.
2: Peter, we asked Ben this question. We'll finish with this with you as well. What's your sporting background? What was you mentioned footy there. Have you played the game? What sort of sport have you played along the way?
0: Yeah, played the game. So I'm a footy nut. I mean, I come from a sports mad family. And to be honest, the reason why I got into sports surgery is I was never going to make a career in sport, unfortunately. So I just decided to make sport my career. So played footy through Swanee Tigers, then failed the Claremont Development Squad at 15, and then West Coast Amateur Footy Club, best amateur footy club in the league. I'm a life member down there, so played, coached, and now coach my son's team. Thought of netball, get on my snowboard as much as I can, and
1: snowboard.
0: As I said, love my snowboarding. And
1: you can't do it around here.
0: Yeah, that's right. No good
1: travel
0: around here looking out the window. But pretty lucky. Anything with a ball and a bit of competition is me.
1: Fantastic,
2: Peter. Thanks so much, and appreciate learning a bit more about your vocation and the work that you're doing. And thanks for being part of the coverage this morning,
0: guys. Thanks very much for having me.
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7: Heavy favourites, the Peel Thunder Football Club, as they embark on a fifth grand final in 11 seasons of football. This is a club that in its early years, in its infancy, struggled to win games. They lost by big margins. There's no doubt the alignment has helped, but they've also developed their local talent extremely well, and they've been able to bring the two clubs together, which is no mean feat. Let's chat to Adam Reid, who's been at the coalface of all of that. He joins us here on Sports Breakfast, coach of the Thunder. Morning, Adam.
8: Morning, fellas. Thanks for having me.
7: Big week, and I know on Wednesday at the press conference you were fielding all sorts of questions around selection, and you hinted that it was going to be a very tough night with a selection meeting last night. Sam, what time did you get out of the meeting?
8: Well, it's actually tonight.
7: Okay.
8: So I got my days wrong. So we'll jump online actually and do it tonight. So obviously with the AFL game and the outcome of that, will play a part in how the team is selected. So we'll jump online tonight, post the AFL result and figure it all out.
7: Is there contingencies? I mean, at the moment, Brennan Cox is playing, and obviously that's with the hope that Fremantle get through and he's a chance to play in a grand final. And that's what you're hoping for, that Fremantle win. But if Fremantle don't win tonight, is there an alternate reality where Brennan Cox doesn't play on Sunday?
8: Well, that's what we'll find out tonight. So look, that is one of the permutations. If Fremantle do lose, does Brennan have to play? Ultimately, like I said in the press conference on Wednesday, the alignment exists for situations like this where Brennan's coming back from injury, the team's a chance to play in an AFL Grand Final. We've happened to have made the Waffle Grand Final, and there's an opportunity for him to play, prove his fitness and his form to play in that game. If that game doesn't exist, does he need to play? So that's a decision that will be made tonight post the Fremantle game.
1: Adam, communication is so important, as you would realise. I mean, the blokes that are on the fringe of playing in that, what communication are you giving them at the moment? Because they're sitting on the edge of their seat trying to wait. I mean, do you sort of have a sit down with them and just say, look, this is where we're at the moment. You could be here, you might be there, or how does that work leading in? It must
8: be
1: difficult.
8: Absolutely. Look, we always get up in front of the group and be as honest and as transparent as we can. And one of the things I say to the lads all the time is, as soon as I know, you'll know. So, again, with the alignment, it's always so unique. And with Fremantle having so many Thursday and Friday night games this season, we've gone through situations like this before. And so the beauty is everyone's experienced it. So we just have to be nimble, basically. And so I get up in front of the group and explain the situation, just be really honest with them and say, hey, we all know this is the situation. The AFL game's Friday night. There's a lot of things that could happen there. There's the outcome of the result. There's injury through the game. There's a, if Fremantle win, there's a 6-day break going into an AFL grand final off our grand final. So as soon as we know, you'll know.
7: I'll tell you, the hardest part, trying to sit down and almost play role of match committee in your position, Adam, is tall. So you've got Cox, Draper and Davies down back now, potentially. And then up forward, Corey Tregenza's trying to prove his fitness to get back in. You've got young Charlie Nicholls, who's had a really good year. You've got young Wills, who's come in and played a role this year. Is there a danger of being too tall, or does that become a strength almost, that you've got so many tools to choose from? Aidan Riddle's another one trying to prove his fitness.
8: Yeah, look, we see it as a strength. I think I said the other day as well, we love our versatility. The beauty with those guys is they can all play different roles. And a lot of them have the athletic capability to play, not just as a big, clunky, kind of lumbering tall. So that's the beauty of most of those guys.
7: You haven't played for a couple of weeks, so as a Peel Thunder Football Club, there'll be a few changes. Guys like McVee and Wagner have gone back up to AFL level, but 2 weeks is a long time to sit on that great win in the second semi-final, Adam. How have you spent those couple of weeks for the group?
8: Yeah, we've stuck to our processes, so training hasn't really looked any different, and then we just replace what would be a normal game with a training session, which was great because we all trained together, had a group session, and load matched that with a game. So we try and normalise everything as possible. So I think I said the other day it's been quite different from 2024, where we obviously lost our first final and had to play every week and had to win. So while it's been different, it's also been good as well because we can load manage some guys and keep people fresh.
1: I'm sure you watched the preliminary final last week, and it was a pretty scrappy game and the skills weren't great. But you know, you played Claremont, you held them to 8 goals. What do you expect them to do differently? Do you see that they've got to try something different, and what might it be?
8: Not necessarily. And, you know, listening to Ash at the press conference, and Declan was on your show on Wednesday night, Waffle World, I think they'll just back themselves in. I think they're pretty comfortable with how they play. They've been pretty strong side for a long time with the way they play. So I'm not necessarily expecting anything too different. I think from all the stuff I've heard and read, they were pretty flat with their performance against us 2 weeks ago and didn't think they were at their best. So I think they'll probably just come out trying to execute their way of playing.
7: Sean Darcy fit to play, Adam?
8: Yep, Sean's good to go.
7: Copped a few hits in that game. Watching it back yesterday in preparation for Sunday, he looked a bit banged up, so I'm sure he's one who really benefited from... I know he wanted to push his claims to Freo last week, but certainly a week off would have done him some good, I imagine.
8: Yeah, absolutely, and he's one in particular. If we had have lost and had to have played a prelim, not sure he would have got up for that, but no, the week off has done wonders for him, and he's feeling great.
7: Can you play Riddle and Tregenza, both coming off limited preparation in terms of football that they've played? Is it possible to play both of those, or it's going to have to be one or the other?
8: No, that's the great question. When we jump online tonight, that'll be a big point of discussion. Again, we've been through this before with the alignment. How many guys can you carry that have come off limited game time? Ultimately, the head of high performance backs them in or not. If they're cleared to play, obviously we can pick them. But then, yes, is it going to harm the team by having guys on minutes? So it'll be a great discussion tonight whether we think we can do it or not.
7: Adam Reid's with us, Peel Thunder coach, as they prepare for another grand final. It's their fifth in 11 seasons and looking for their fourth premiership against Claremont Sunday at Optus Stadium. What about local players pushing their case? I mean, Archie Caldo, a great result Monday night. He won the Prendergast medal. He's been on the periphery of selection for a lot of the back half of this year. Who from the local contingent are pushing their claims?
8: Oh, well, there's a few. Tristan Bryce has come back from injury. He was able to play the elimination final in the reserves. He'll push his case. We've got the big boys, Berm and Koss as well. They've been in there. Obviously, with last week, if Sean wasn't right, they've been pushing their case. Josh Macy, pushing his case. He played a fair bit of the back end of the year with us. And obviously, you've mentioned Corey, coming back from injury as well. So, look, there's a few. There's more I could name. I just can't think of everyone off the top of my head. Taj Wybird's another one who, obviously, 24 premiership player, who played the back end or the last couple of games in the reserves as well. So, yeah, like I said, there's probably a couple more that I can't think of off the top of my head there. But, yeah, that's the beauty of the reserves have had a good year. And I've obviously been on record saying, you know, first time in 21 years they played finals. So it was really handy that they went into the finals and were able to play deep. So it's helped our depth and our local contingent for sure.
1: Have you got or expecting a strong contingent of supporters to make their way up?
8: Well, I hope so. I've been on local radio down in Mandurah spruiking it, and we're hoping we get as many people up as possible. The more people there, the better, not just for the game, but for the waffle in general and potentially the future of playing the grand final at Optus. And from the players' point of view, the more they've got there cheering for them, the better.
7: Adam Reid with us here on Sports Breakfast. Adam, I guess one of the challenges is guys like Nathan O'Driscoll, Brennan Cox, a few others are around the periphery of Fremantle selection. They want to play their best game possible so that they can press for potentially an AFL grand final spot. But you're trying to win a waffle premiership. Is it a hard sell, or is that part of what you've been able to build at Fremantle and Peel, that it's one team, it's one club, and that these guys are all in it for the team and it's not about their own personal performance?
8: Yeah, I think the latter there. I think your latter point has hit the nail on the head. I think that's been the strength of the alignment for the last few years. Is guys from Freo that are on the fringe or dropping in and out, they don't have to come back and be Superman. They don't have to go outside their role. They don't have to touch the ball 1,000 times. They don't have to do anything special. They just have to come back and play their role, as cliched as that sounds. And the beauty is, over the last couple of years, you can look at the proof of the guys who have come and played with us at Peel, and all they've done is tick off role and kept themselves ready, and then JL and the match committee at Freo have shown no hesitation in selecting them. The one off the top, Oscar McDonald's a great example. Even, you know, Judd McVee came back and played the game with us, just played his role, comfortable with it, back in the side. So I think, those guys, Coxie and Driz will be fine. Driz has been through it before, obviously. Coxie's only played the one game in the last few years, but he's mature enough to know all he needs to do is play his role.
7: Yeah, well, there's a couple there. Cox and Darcy played in your 17 premiership against Subiaco, so they have been Peel premiership players before, and they're hoping to become dual premiership players. A lot of talk around the narrative, Adam, and I know it probably gets tiresome for you, but do you feel like the Peel Thunder Footy Club gets a bit disrespected for what they've been able to build? The local contingent that you've got and the local talent pathway now at Peel is excellent. Do you feel like the Peel Footy Club gets a bad rap at different times?
8: I can understand the external, I guess, frustrations when our league team goes well and all of those things, but that's the alignment exists to be a mutually beneficial relationship, right? So Fremantle want a place for their players to develop or come back from injury, and the Peel Thunder Footy Club wants to be successful. And so I would say that the alignment has proven a good thing for both Peel and Fremantle. And I would say it's proven a good thing for the Waffle as well. Some might disagree with me there, but I often say guys who come and go from Fremantle, they leave Peel better players and hopefully better young men go back to their Waffle clubs and help them. Some guys don't even go back to their home state and play. I mean, Steph Giro and Tommy North and a few others, Mitch Croden, they're good examples of that. We helped develop them and then they strengthened the Waffle in itself. But look, is it perfect? Well, no system's ever perfect. I mean, I could talk about the other grades and how lopsided they are and how teams go there, but no one seems to complain about that. So, look, it is what it is. We play within the rules. We do our best to develop our guys. I think, like I said, the reserves making the finals for the first time in 21 years, we've tipped a lot of time and effort into developing our local guys. And so we're really proud of that achievement this year and hoping that we can improve on that next year.
7: One of your great stalwarts is Ben Hancock, a premiership captain a couple of years ago, games record holder. His second child's on the way. He's been a great servant. He's played every game off his ACL last year. Have you had any conversations with Ben around whether this might be it for him? If you win or even worst-case result, it doesn't go your way on Sunday. Is this it for Ben?
8: No, I haven't had any conversations with Ben on that. I've just kind of let him be. Kind of don't want to interrupt his prep for the grand final. He's probably got enough on his mind as it is, but, you know, understand. He's spoken about it publicly, about maybe it might be his last game. I mean, playing waffle footy is no mean feat. You know, for anyone that's seen the time and effort involved for the guys that work all day or go to uni all day, and then guys like Ben who have a young family as well, it's a huge time commitment. So to have lasted as long as he has in the system, played as many games and then come back from an ACL is a huge thing. So I would understand that that's going through his mind. But, yeah, no conversation as yet. We'll let the game play out and see how it rolls, and then we'll have a chat in the off-season to see whether he wants to go again.
7: It's a decorated career, and he'll be remembered as one of the greats of the Peel Thunder Football Club. So if it is it, hopefully he can go out a winner. Adam, best of luck. It's a major occasion. It's a great day on the WA footy calendar, and you're the favourites for a reason. You've had a very strong season. The best of luck on Sunday.
8: Thanks, guys. Thanks for having me. Enjoy the game.
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0: lot of Claremont fans will be headed to Optus Stadium with hopes and dreams of becoming the first and only club in the history of the Waffle. Not all clubs have celebrated their centenary, but of those who have, Claremont can make history, become the first team to celebrate. With a league premiership in their 100th season, it would have meant a lot to a lot of people, none more so than our next guest, Ash Prescott, coach of the Tigers. He joins us here on Sports Breakfast. Morning, Ash.
1: Good morning. Thanks for having me on, Jim.
0: It's a pleasure. On such a big week for you and your football club, Ash, how are you feeling a couple of days out?
1: Really excited, actually, and sort of surprisingly relaxed. I reckon probably tomorrow the nerves will kick in a little bit. But, you know, the group and I suppose the club as a whole, it's been just a really enjoyable experience. We had a lot of past players come down last night and supporters when we had our final training session and cooked a few snags and a few barbies and, you know, a few beers floating around, not for the players. So just a really nice feel, and it's great to be part of what's a really special week.
2: It's been a pretty special year, one would have thought, too, with the centenary year. You sort of the players sort of, relating to that and giving themselves a bit of a boost in there?
1: Yeah, for sure. We didn't have a camp this year. We had a sort of give back to the footy club, sort of almost gratitude type couple of days where we just cleaned the club. We just pulled all the gym up, got all the crap that was under there for years and scrubbed the walls and vacuumed and did everything. And then a few of the blokes like Mossy, Barry Beecroft, you know, Jimmy Cracker even, Dale Kickett, you know, the list went on. You know, it was really organic. We just had a chat and they spoke about the footy club and their love and how much they respect the current group and just touched on that 100 years and you know, spoke about it. Wouldn't it be wonderful that, you know, if we were good enough, you know, we could get the opportunity and pull one off. So, yeah, it's really interesting when you reflect back on that, which was sort of back in December, to where we are today.
2: Ash, what did you take out from last week's game? I mean, it was pretty scrappy and the skills early, I suppose, were a bit of concern. You might have been pulling your hair out. But what did you take out of the game overall?
1: I think they would have been pulling their hair out too. I think it was one of those games. But took a bit of advice out of Sam Mitchell, actually, after the Hawthorn Fremantle final, where Max Beattie made a blue going inside forward 50 and Warner ended up getting a free kick and transferred the ball to the open side. But Max Beattie never gave up. He just put his head down and he chased and he was actually able to get over and cause a rush kick. And Hawthorn won the ball back and scored a goal. And it was interesting Mitchell referenced that out of anything. You know, that's a big final. So your response to error and your ability to stay in the game mentally and have that support from your teammates is so critical. So we sort of reflect on those things a little bit at Claremont, how if you are going to play a certain way and life is going to throw and the game's going to throw off mistakes, it's your response to that and how you get on board really quickly. So that's been something since day one we've been really preaching, and I think we've done that a fair bit this year. So to be honest, as a coach, I was just more interested in how our response was during that time. You know, when we're a bit fumbly and bumbly, and they were too, and we ended up just grinding out and getting a win, and that's all you need to do. But we need to get better. But again, getting better is taking your opportunity, but getting better is staying connected and staying in the moment.
0: Did you challenge your leaders at three-quarter time, Ash? I mean, that third quarter, you're 20 points up at half-time against East Perth on the weekend. Did you challenge your leaders at three-quarter time, or do they naturally just lift?
1: I did. Yeah, I did. I think they did. And a lot of them put their hand up and sort of felt they hadn't contributed to the level they need to. Look, it wasn't a challenge where you're spitting and screaming at them. It was a little bit more looking in the eye and just going, hey. And they acknowledge it. It's not... They're wonderful humans. They don't point fingers or blame. So, you know, again, I thought people stood up. And I thought a lot of guys took moments in that game against East Perth when it really mattered. And that's what's going to be the difference come Sunday.
2: The ball use and execution, I suppose, that's something that is the key. But you've shown you've got the skills to move the ball very quickly. Would that be the style of play you're looking for, you know, backing yourselves and then really coming down to the execution of it.
1: Yeah, no, spot on. I think, I mean, you got to, again, I'm a big offense off the back of defense. I mean, there's really three ways to score in footy, isn't there? From stoppage, from possession gain, and from kickings. And possession gain makes up significantly the most amount. So you got to defend to get the ball back, and then you got to move it effectively, whether that's on an open ground and a big ground, or whether that's in the congested parts of the ground too. So we just got to make sure we use every inch of Optus Oval, you know, and we really challenge them. And I firmly believe we have got the personnel that can get over the top of the ground and challenge them. So we just got to make sure that we, yeah, win the ball back. We're going to be tough and tight around the stoppages and just give it a real crack.
0: Voice of Ash Prescott, Claremont coach. They're preparing for Peel in the grand final on Sunday at Optus Stadium. We'll hear the game on Sport FM. We're live on air for midday ahead of a 1:10pm start. Ash, I'm interested tonight. Will you sit down and watch Sydney Fremantle? And I'm interested in your perspective. You're a former Dockey. You played 40 games for the club. And I don't know how you feel about what might happen tonight, and that could shape Peel's team for Sunday. Well, what's the plan tonight?
1: It's such a good question and something I've been reflecting on a lot. It's, because things can change so much. Like, you just don't know. Like, we essentially won't know their team until an hour and a half before the game, which is quite unique in any game, let alone a grand final. So we've had to focus on us. And then back to the question you posed, it's, I wish the best for the footy club, because I wouldn't be sitting here talking to you if it wasn't for the Fremantle Football Club. I mean, they gave me a chance to come over, and then I've fallen in love with WA, I've fallen in love with Western Australian footy, I've fallen in love with the Waffle, and I've fallen in love with Claremont. So, yeah, but then if they do get some misfortune, it could potentially benefit our football club. So whether they win or lose, I'm not too sure. And do I want someone to get injured? Not particularly. But that's footy and that's life. And yeah, there'll be some things that happen tonight that will have a bearing on Sunday, for sure. In saying that, I hope they win. I hope they get in the grand final. That'd be awesome. But if a few blokes pulled up really sore, that wouldn't worry me either, lad.
0: Yep, I can understand. You're sitting. I can feel. Yeah, it's a fascinating backdrop to a game to have the AFL team, and with your own involvement with the club, it's quite remarkable to think about. So whatever happens tonight, it could well shape what we see on Sunday. Ash, yeah. Your team's fairly settled. I mean, there's talk about Peel and who's in and who's out. There's likely to be at least four changes to Peel once all said and done. Will you go in unchanged?
1: It looks like it at this stage. Yeah, we're just gonna make sure we've got. Look, it's Thursday, obviously Thursday morning. We got it's a Sunday game. No, yeah, I would say more than likely we'll just have a bit of a look. We might even look and we might get some intel. And when Fremantle run out, there might be just a little bit. So I reckon we'll make a few phone calls tomorrow morning and just finalise some things. But yeah, you're right. The team has been quite settled in the last month. We had a bit of a bad patch and lost a few. You know, like Joel Weston, Mitchie Barron, obviously, Jaden Hunter. There's a few lads we're missing. But, yeah, we've had some continuity, which has been nice running into this period.
0: Declan Hardesty, I know he had a concussion, but he does look to be a little sore. He was part of your rotation. I can't remember Declan coming off much in any game, and he was off the bench a little bit last week. Is he managing something? Do you have to manage him? He's such a warrior for you.
1: He's a warrior, but no. We actually ended up playing essentially sort of an extra defender down there last week. So it allowed a couple of our running backs to get up through the midfield a little bit. Yeah, so that was a little bit by design, but not so much to manage him. Joey Hopkins came into the team, and I thought he did a great job on Schofield. So that's just sort of the balance of the team at the moment. But, yeah, we want to maintain our running rage a little bit. And sometimes, yeah, with an extra back, it just means some of them get a little bit of a spell.
0: Ash, when you think about the history of the Claremont Football Club, 100 years of history, it's hard to go past a name like John O'Connell, who sadly passed away back in June. And we were at the club, we did the game the day that he sadly passed away against Perth, and you got up on stage and you mentioned his impact on you. When you came over to Perth and you didn't know too many people, and John sort of took you under his wing at the time, I'm sure his memory is one that you remember and his contribution to the club as you think ahead to a big day like Sunday. But what sort of an impact did John have on you?
3: Yeah.
1: firstly, I'd like to thank you for bringing him up and mentioning him. I think it's nice. It's nice that some people in the room, you know, listen to that, and for you to ask me that question is really special. So thank you. Just a wonderful human being. And I think if you think about the values of a sporting team or a community, you know, that unconditional care, very respectful, an absolute gentleman, a great competitor, you know, and I think that's the whole O'Connell family. And you know, I know Pam's as blind as a bat and as deaf as a door at the moment, but I hope Pam can sit back somewhere and you know, people can let her know that the Tigers are playing on grand final day, because they're a beautiful family, and very special people. And John, for me, yeah, he was just that. He was like a father figure, and he does remind me a lot of my dad in some respects, with his values and how my dad raised me. And, you know, I think just during that period of time, and look, I was a Colts coach for a couple of years and then got thrust into a league position at a pretty young age. He was just always very supportive and always provided me some really sage advice in regards to coaching and managing certain situations. So, yeah, he holds a very special heart spot in my heart, and I know he does with a lot of people.
0: Yeah, and I'm sure he'll be remembered, and he is remembered very fondly, but his impact on the club will be referred to a lot leading up and after this grand final.
1: Yeah.
0: Ash, is it too simplistic for us to say, as a coach, premiership glory is the be-all and end-all, that is the only way to get nourishment is to win a premiership as a coach? Is that fair, or is there more to coaching than just, all right, have to win a premiership to get that nourishment?
1: Well, there is for me, because that's the style of coach I am. But then it might not be fathers. But yeah, one thing I think is it was when I was away from the club, so obviously I had the disappointment of those years in grand finals, but a lot of good times too. It was wonderful to see a lot of the players that I coached in the Colts and during those times at Claremont actually become premiership players in 11 and 12. And part of our footy club is a development from within philosophy. Now, I am so reliant on our development coaches at the under-16 level, and I'm so reliant on the Colts coaches because they're the sort of players as a senior coach you get. And I remember Jared Neesham telling me when I first started at Claremont as a Colts coach, he said, "You are probably the most important coach at the football club, Ashley." And I was like, "What, Jared?" And he's like, "Our philosophy at the footy club is that we play the Colts. We don't go and recruit. We might recruit one or two on a need basis. But you are building the foundations and the habits on and off the field that will help the club get success down the future." So I think a lot of coaches have a fingerprint on a player, and a lot of coaches will have fingerprints on people that end up having success. If you're part of that success, great. So, yes, extremely disappointed that during my tenure I haven't been able to help the club win a premiership, but more importantly the players, because the players and the coach, like clubs win premierships. And again, I'll just quickly reflect, when I started coaching journey, I caught up with Alan Jeans, because Alan Jeans coached, would you believe, my old man, who's 88, at St Kilda, and then coached me at Richmond. And then when I first started coaching, I spent some wonderful time with him, and I'll never forget one thing he said, "Never underestimate your role and your position as senior coach, but also don't overestimate it. Clubs win premierships." That's from the boot starter to the president. You need to have that alignment, and it's a whole club thing. So, yes, I haven't been able to win the club premierships, but I sleep quite easily knowing I've given it my very best. And I've lived the philosophy of the Claremont Footy Club, and I've done that as best I can. So, yeah, if we end up winning one, it'd be wonderful. But if we don't, I sleep easy.
2: Ash, if there's anyone that's wanting to coach, they should listen to the comments that you've just made, because that's what it's about. If you base it on results only, you won't succeed as a coach. And your philosophy there is just brilliant. And one hopes that success in the end comes to you as well. But it's the development of players. So, yeah, they're great words.
1: Yeah, well, you've lived that as a coach too, mate. And from what I hear, you know, you live those sort of philosophies too. So, yeah.
0: I'd look at your team on the weekend, Ash, and you mentioned it at the press conference Wednesday. It basically is a homegrown team, isn't it? I think Jack Muzica and Tyson Hedlund might be the only two that aren't locals that have come through your talent pathway. So you're living those. You're living that comment from Jared Neesham all those years ago. This is a Claremont team through and through.
1: It is. Yeah, you always need a couple of scruffers from south of the river, I reckon, mate. You know, just to toughen you up a little bit. No, but again, they're just guys that probably didn't quite feel a connection back at their other clubs and maybe felt that little bit of a connection of joining a real family at the Claremont Footy Club. So, yeah, we're a team that we want our zone, but we want Western Australian players. So if we can grab players from WA that haven't quite felt it, because that's going to happen, and it happens at Claremont. But I love seeing Western Australian players play in our competition. I really do. I think fundamentally we should be doing our very best. And yes, Claremont, and we know, we've got some good catchment areas, no doubt, but I still believe our philosophy and the way we run things provides people with that opportunity as best they can.
2: All right, what's your winning margin on Sunday?
1: Oh, 1 point. Oh. would be enough, wouldn't it? Let's just roll the sleeves up and believe in ourselves and stick to our game plan and see how we go.
0: There'll be a lot of people barracking for your football club, Ash, and for you, I reckon, having heard your chat this morning. The best of luck. It's a massive day on the footy calendar, and we wish you and your football club well. All the best.
1: No, good on you. Thanks for having me, gents. Cheers.
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6: Lockie Tardrew joins the show. Lockie, good afternoon.
7: G'day, Matt. How are you going?
6: Yeah, really well. How are you today? I believe you've been to an Aths carnival.
7: Yeah, correct, mate. Running around with the kids and sorting them out. It's a pretty warm day for them, but I had plenty of fun.
6: Well, tell us a bit about your job.
7: Just a teacher, teaching out in Mundajong at Hawthorne College, and just started there this year.
6: Yeah, and the kids a handful, or you got them wrapped up and nice and easy?
7: Oh, I don't know. Nice and easy, but they're a good group of kids. Fairly blue collared, and they usually do the right thing, so I can't complain.
6: Well, that's good. And what about the footy this season? How have you found it being here in WA? You guys have played so well to reach the grand final, one more game to come, and you've slotted in so nicely into that midfield. So, how have you found the year?
7: It's been a little bit of a whirlwind. Sort of only got here in late Jan, and then it's just been, just go. But, been very fortunate that Peel's been very welcoming and made it a great environment to be a part of. So, I've been enjoying it. Thank you.
6: Why did you come over so late?
7: I still had to work through till December, and then it was just, just getting across and just making the move. So it's just pretty much after Chrissy and getting everything across was probably the main reason it was so late, but it ended up being that way.
6: Did you feel as though you slotted in to the side immediately, or was there a period where you took a little while to gel?
7: I think probably, yeah, it took a couple of games to adjust. Just like the game plan and obviously, you know, gelling with the new players. I kind of missed a little bit of the preseason games too because I was playing up north in Darwin, playing up in the final series there. So I thought it was just, lucky enough to sort of roll into round one. And, so it did take a little bit of getting used to, but, thankfully we started winning and my form, picked up a little bit too.
6: What's it like? I guess it wouldn't be an interrupted training week, but the fact that you've got a handful, a dozen Dockers players come into the side each and every week, and you're only really getting to interact with them on game day, and then they go back to Fremantle to Coburn Arc to train. So what's that like? How do you figure in that dynamic as a club?
7: Hasn't necessarily been every time because when Fremantle travel away, the ones that are playing with us, they'll come down on a Thursday and train with us. So we still had definitely moments to connect and still train together. But, I think it's a credit to the attitude and obviously the maturity of the Freo boys that they come on and jump on board and, approach everything the way that we'd expect them to. So, I haven't really found it, which has been good.
6: Did you enjoy the Sandover the other night? You were right up there finishing equal third, so congratulations on a terrific result for your home and away season. Did you expect to be a chance coming in?
7: No, not really, to be honest. I just assumed, obviously, Jeremy Sharp was outstanding for us, and, just his caliber of player, I just assumed that he would be the main man, so I think I was pretty fortunate. I think I probably stole a few off him. Probably might have hurt his chances to take it out, but I definitely didn't think I was going to place where I did.
6: Yeah, well done. Congratulations on that finishing equal third. Who's been your toughest opponent this season individually in the midfield? Who have you come across this season that's been a real tough matchup for you?
7: Each on their day, there's been like a few challenges. The early days when Claremont and Perth got us with those first few losses, they were difficult. And even West Coast later in the season, they really turned it on. So, it's pretty much every team that got the win over us that's been a challenge. So, we've got to be on our A game, especially against Claremont, that's for sure.
6: How much analysis do you do individually? Do you study the opposition? Do you study your own footage? Or do you sort of just go with the flow and you're a little bit more relaxed in that sense? How do you go about it?
7: I'm probably more on myself, so just more like reviewing and reflecting on my own game. Not necessarily scouting opposition players, but... if you're aware of how Adam Reid, with his coaching, he's very thorough and he does a great job of doing an analysis and preparing it. So we're pretty well equipped coming into a game.
6: All right. Now, Claremont, what are your thoughts on them as a team? You've faced them three times this season, so you're well and truly aware of what they can bring. You went down to them early in the year. You won by with a kick after the siren halfway through, and then that second semi-final pulled away in the end to get a 28-point victory. What are your thoughts on the Tigers?
7: Yeah, well, obviously, credit where credit's due. There's a reason they're in the grand final because they're such a good side. They've all been close battles each game, and on their day they're a formidable opponent. So we're not going to take them lightly, that's for sure. And we know that it's going to be a big challenge. So we're just going to be all guns blazing.
6: Yeah, where do you think the difference will be? Obviously, Darcy and Eastlands are really, it's going to be a massive battle in the ruck, and that makes for, probably. The midfielders are going to get your fair share of footy and your fair share of opportunities, I would think, because, at times Eastland will win the hit-outs and at times it'll be Darcy. So where do you think the difference will be?
7: That is a great question. Yeah, I think it'll just be purely in the contest, and that will be on each line. Just you've got to, yeah, make sure it gets done. We know that they're a very heavily contested team, whether it's in their forward line, their forwards, they apply a lot of pressure, and then obviously their backs are relentless and don't give us an inch. So, yeah, it's pretty much all across the ground. I couldn't say one point where the point of difference will be. It's just, yeah, just got to try and match them or at least beat them in the contest. So, yeah.
6: Give us an X factor on grand final day. Who do you think might step up and tear the game apart from your perspective?
7: Yeah, I think hopefully Sharky can get off the chain and do what he does best. And I don't know. Hopefully it's just a good spread and then everyone contributes and we shouldn't have any issues.
6: All right, what does the rest of the week look like for you in the build-up to Sunday?
7: I've got training tonight and we'll have all the group with us tonight. So that's all, obviously the three of our boys. And then we'll do a little captain's run on Saturday and then it's just, yeah, get ready for the game. So sort of normal week besides having to play Sunday. It means we have to do a Saturday captain's run. But, yeah, same as usual.
6: You wouldn't have been on Optus before, would you?
7: No, I haven't. I've only probably watched one game there, so, yeah, it'll be a pretty good experience.